0: Oh, dear.
1: I might have known.
0: I'm sorry, darling, but...
1: It's no good being sorry.
0: Well, I thought you'd be hurt.
1: Oh, don't be ridiculous. I expect you to forget things, but I don't expect you to... That'll be Jill.
2: Well, I'm sure Tony meant it for the best.
1: You go and answer the door and leave Tony to fight his own battles.
0: It's fairer that way.
3: Yes, all right.
1: I don't think you can afford to be haughty to David. You've ruined his day.
0: No, I'm sorry.
1: I don't know why husbands have to behave like this. I really don't. You couldn't be more furtive if you were an enemy agent.
0: Well, it's a good job I'm not at the court every time. Forgive me?
1: I suppose so. For David's sake.
0: You know, Anne, it does come back to me.
1: Oh, come now, Tony.
0: No, it does, really. I can picture it.
1: Oh, no, not again.
0: Dashing for shelter, drenched to the skin.
1: Clambering over the background.
0: You lost the shoe in the sand.
1: Yes, so I did.
0: And I went back for it.
1: My, how you changed.
0: Huddled together in that gloomy little cave.
1: Wondering if the rain was ever going to stop.
0: Huddling closer and not caring if it poured. You're right. I was romantic.
1: Then?
0: Yes. What happened? You protested, remember? Well, really, Tony, nobody would ever believe we were married.
1: I remember your reply. When in Rome, do what the Romans do.
0: What did I mean?
1: We were in a cave.
0: Yes, I think that's best forgotten.
1: It made me giggle at the time, but then it was that sort of day.
0: That sort of day and this sort of hard all.
1: Oh, Tony, no. I'm all ready to go out.
0: No, you say I say.
1: Oh, I love your dress, Jill.
4: You really like it?
1: Most attractive and beautifully cool.
4: You need it today.
1: Don't you think it's attractive, David?
3: Yes, sir.
1: It's terribly close, isn't it?
3: Yes, well, I don't think it matters. Trust David. Are you ready to move off? If you are.
1: I'll take the picnic out of the car.
4: Oh, I'll come and help.
3: Go out the back way. I'll lock up after you.
4: All right.
3: What happened?
0: Happened?
3: Oh, nothing.
0: Well, everything's all right again?
3: Not a cloud in our sky.
0: Oh, gosh, that's wonderful. But how on earth...
3: Oh, I'll tell you later. We'll never get there at this rate.
0: I wonder how far it is.
3: About 50-odd miles.
0: As if you remember.
3: I do.
0: I suppose it's all come back to you.
3: Strange as it may seem.
0: It does.
3: Oh, now, look, I've had enough trouble with Anne. You'll have to take my word for it. Go on, off you go. I'll be with you in a second.
0: Yes, all right. Yeah, Psyche's leads here somewhere. No. Yeah, what's Blessington... Oh, here it is. What's Blessington really like?
3: Oh, it's no good asking me, old boy. Or Anne. We saw it through rose-tinted glasses. But then, come to think of it, so will you.
0: I will.
3: Obviously. You've got your new car. On the other hand, Jill may take rather a jaundiced view.
0: Why?
3: Two reasons. I doubt if she's all that interested in cars.
0: Oh, she's not, actually.
3: Or in geology.
1: We'll never get there this week.
4: Ah, there he is now.
1: And Psyche. David!
5: Yes?
1: The car's locked.
5: No, sorry.
1: Hello there, are you coming too? Where's Tony?
5: No, locking up. Oh, just a second, I'll open the back door. There we are. Dear Psyche, get out. Anne wants to put the things in. You won't come if you're not careful. Psyche? Now, where's everybody going to sit? Will you come in front, Jill?
1: No, I'll go with Anne.
5: Oh, all right then. Men in the front, girls at the back. Dogs in the boot.
1: Come on, then. You can sit between us. What do you think of your rival, Jill? Not you, the car. I think it's absolutely beautiful.
5: Not you, the car.
1: Oh, and I just noticed. Isn't that your new hat?
4: Minus the feather.
1: But why? It was a magnificent feather.
4: I rather lost confidence after asking Tony how it looked.
1: Why? What did he say? As if I'd been harpooned.
5: Oh. Oh, dear, did he? I'm sorry to laugh.
1: Laugh while you may. It may be your turn next.
5: My turn?
1: You've got a new car.
5: Oh, I don't see what he could say about that.
1: You know the Duncans, Lionel and Betty?
5: Yes?
1: They took us out in their new car the other day. I sat in the back with Betty, and I've never felt so uncomfortable.
5: Why, were you crushed?
1: Not in the least. Neither was Tony. Hard as they tried.
5: You don't mean he actually found fault with the car?
1: Fault?
4: Really?
1: 19 to the dozen. Well, at least 6 anyway.
5: Oh, gosh. How did Lionel take it?
1: Like a man, sulked all the way home.
5: Now, let's be fair. Tony was rather tactless.
1: He started by being nice about it.
5: Well, I should hope so.
1: Every time.
4: Every time.
1: Beautiful job, Lionel, old boy. But... Wonderful cars with the money. But. The cruise all day, sister.
5: But...
1: Then it really started.
5: Honestly, I'm surprised at Tony.
1: Oh, I don't know. I think we're all the same if we have a pet subject.
6: We like to air our knowledge.
1: Exactly. And don't forget, he can be just as critical about his own car.
5: Oh, I thought he was so pleased with it.
1: No, yes. But it was a complete nightmare at first. Even I was worried. Not without cause. There was always a chance of a breakdown.
6: Really?
1: Oh, good gracious, yes. His nerves were in a shocking state.
6: That doesn't sound like Tony.
1: Neither did he. Did he, David?
5: No, he was hardly on the verge of a breakdown.
1: No, but he was definitely hearing things.
6: Hearing things?
1: Strange noises, rattles and squeaks that weren't really there.
5: Well, that can happen to... That can happen to anybody with a new car.
1: Even to you.
5: Well, I haven't heard any so far.
1: You will before the day's out.
5: Oh, now, look, Anne, I'm sure you're exaggerating.
1: You wouldn't say that if you'd seen how poor Lionel looked. There's only one way to describe it.
5: As if he'd been harpooned. Oh, sorry.
1: As if he'd been hypnotized.
5: Hypnotized?
1: Yes, and so he had in a way.
5: Oh, by Tony, I suppose.
1: Naturally.
5: Oh, I'd like to know how.
1: The power of suggestion. Annoying little rattle you've got there, Lionel, little boy. Nothing to worry about, of course. All these modern cars have them. There it is again. Hmm? Yes? There. Hear it that time? There.
5: Yes? I say, steady on, I'm nearly under already. See, if that's a word I want, do you go under?
1: Lionel certainly did.
5: Well, it's no use, you've gone too far. I almost believed you at first, but now I know you're pulling my leg.
1: Not entirely.
5: Of course you are. I'm sure Tony wouldn't...
1: Here he comes now.
5: Oh, jolly good.
1: I'm sure he will, Poppy.
5: Start finding fault.
1: 19 to the dozen. I shouldn't let it get you down.
5: No, don't worry, I won't. Forewarned is... In the front, Tony. There you are.
7: Sorry to hold you up. Thought I'd bring the rug. We'll need it for the picnic. Would you take it, Anne?
1: Yes, of course.
7: And this. A bottle of wine to celebrate the occasion.
5: I say, how wonderful. We'll have to crack it across the bonnet and give a... What am I saying? I'm my own worst enemy. It's jolly nice of you, Tony.
7: Ah, that was silly. There we are. It ought to have been champagne, but we happen to be out at the moment.
1: He's worthy of champagne.
7: Yes, beautiful little jar. But...
5: But what? I thought you were going to start something. You're going to say something.
7: No.
5: Oh, sorry. Now then, let's see. I keep forgetting where the self starts. Ah, here we are. No. Ticks over jolly quietly.
7: Listen, you know, it's amazing. I often wonder who designed these cars. Why put the self-starter over here? You've got to lean right across to reach it.
5: Yes. Yes, you have.
7: No need for it to be there.
5: None.
7: Ridiculous. Clearly, it's only a minor fault.
5: Oh, never mind. It's the beginning. We are beginning to get hot in here.
1: It'll be all right when we're moving.
5: No sooner said than done. Picks up well, though I say it myself. Which way do I go?
7: Left at the top, then left again.
5: Oh, right. Comfortable at the back?
1: Very. How does she compare with your other car?
5: Oh, good gracious, there's no comparison. She's so much easier to drive.
7: Oh, David, old boy, stop at the next tobacconist, would you? I'm out of cigarettes.
5: Oh, yes, of course. She doesn't use a quarter of the petrol either.
7: Hmm, wonderful little cars for the money.
5: But.
7: But what?
5: Oh, well, they had their fault.
1: Oh, for goodness sake.
5: Where now? Straight on. Tony?
7: Hmm? Okay. No, first left. I wonder what that is.
5: What?
7: That rattle.
5: Hello, here we go again. Here we go, left again.
7: That's right.
5: Sorry, you were saying?
7: If I'm going to get the odd rattle with these mass production... There it is again. Get it?
5: Listen.
7: Behind the dashboard somewhere. There. Get it now?
5: No, but I'm beginning to.
1: I can't hear it, can you, Jill?
6: Well, no. Not at the moment.
7: Now, it's often the case with these confounded rattles. They're not there all the time.
5: No, you just imagine they are.
7: That's not what I meant.
5: Sorry?
7: It's simple enough to cure if we could only locate it.
1: I gather you know absolutely everything about cars, Tony.
7: Sure, I wouldn't dare.
1: Don't be silly. Of course you do. You've always got the engine in pieces.
7: Not in pieces, dear. Down.
1: Oh, so there you are. You must know everything.
7: Well, I know a bit about my own car, but that's about all.
5: Oh, nonsense, Tony. I'm sure you'll get anybody down. Take anybody to pieces. Any engine. I've never known anybody like you.
7: Mutual.
5: No, seriously, it's true.
7: Let's forget it, shall we?
5: No, no, look, Tony, no, nobody could be more impressed.
7: Could you stop at that corner? There's a tobacconist there.
5: Yes, all right.
7: Thank you.
5: I won't be a moment. Oh, dear.
1: Hello, Frankie's woken up.
5: It's about time I did. Honestly, I seem to be courting trouble all round.
1: Oh, come on, Poppy, cheer up. We've got the whole day in front of us.
5: I find that rather a depressing thought.
1: Don't be so gloomy. It'll all have blown over by the time we get to Blessington.
5: Well, let's hope so.
1: Have you ever been there, Jill?
6: No, never.
1: It's pretty. Enchanting little place.
5: But.
1: But what?
5: Oh, I don't know, but there's bound to be something. It's that sort of day.
8: So, this is Blessington.
3: Yes, this is it. Did you find somewhere to park the car?
8: Yes, up that little street over there.
3: Right.
8: Well, Anne and Joel gone?
3: They walked back to that antique shop Anne saw on the way down to the front.
8: Oh, I see. No, are we expected to follow?
3: Probably. Hope springs eternal. They'll be back in a second.
8: I'm sorry about... Well, about the misunderstanding in
3: the
8: car.
3: Oh, gracious, don't give it another thought. I understood. Well, perhaps that's going too far. Let's say I understood you.
8: Oh, shall we go? Well, what are we going to do with ourselves now we're here?
3: Oh, I don't know about you and Jill, but our afternoon was planned before we started, down to the last detail.
8: It was?
3: Oh, naturally. Believe me, Anne didn't suggest coming here just for a breath of sea air.
8: For what, then?
3: A breath of the past. There's a strong air of sentiment, and that's something women can't resist.
8: Oh, so what will you do?
3: What do you think?
8: Stroll along the beach together?
3: Hand in hand. Bark our shins on those confounded rocks. Find that dreary little cave.
8: Well, you're obviously going to enjoy every minute of it.
3: Oh, I don't really mind. I'm quite happy to do it for Anne's sake, bless her heart. But it won't work, you know. These sentimental journeys never do.
8: Oh, I don't see why not.
3: For the reason I gave you this morning. The first time you're there, you're seeing them through rose-tinted glasses. You go back, and what do you find?
8: You've come without your specs.
3: Exactly.
8: Oh, but by the way, where's Psyche got to? Oh, there you are.
9: What were you two talking about?
3: Oh, hello, darling.
9: What were you talking about, Sir Ernest?
3: The past. Cars we have known. Did you see anything you liked?
9: There was nothing very exciting, was there, Jill?
1: Not very.
9: Well, what are we going to do?
8: As if you didn't know.
3: Yeah, I thought it might be fun to, to retrace our steps, go for a stroll along the beach,
8: hand in hand, bark your shins on
3: David Elbar. We've had enough for one day. How do you feel, darling? Would you like to go for a stroll?
9: Along the beach?
3: Yes.
9: Not in these shoes.
8: Good gracious, you really come without your sex.
9: What do you mean?
8: Oh, nothing. It was a joke.
3: Didn't you bring any other shoes?
9: I meant to, but I forgot. You take Jill, David. I'm sure she'd like to go.
8: Would you?
9: Love to.
8: Well, I know you would.
9: I shouldn't go too far, though. There's rather an ominous cloud over there.
8: Oh, gosh, you're right. Well, we'd better get started. Coming, Jill?
9: Yes.
8: Cheerio. We'll meet you back at the car in about half an hour.
3: All right, boy.
8: Bye.
3: Well, what are we going to do?
9: Did you really want to, retrace our steps?
8: Yes, of course.
9: How much?
8: Very much.
9: Enough to buy me a pair of shoes?
3: Let's make for the Mermaid. 13th century, recently restored, fully licensed, and open at this moment. Oh, dear. Thunder.
9: Oh, dear. I hope they don't go too far.
3: Impossible with David. Oh, sorry. You coming?
9: Yes, all right. It is a charming little place, you know.
8: Warm and sunny with occasional thunderstorms. It never stopped.
3: Oh, I don't know. Did for a time.
8: Not for long.
3: You sound very morose. What's the matter? Feeling tired?
8: A bit.
3: It's the air.
8: Well, so psyche, apparently. Look at her. Out to the world. At least she enjoyed her day out.
3: Why, at least. I thoroughly enjoyed myself, and so did Anne.
8: Ah, you're just saying that.
3: No, I'm not. We had a wonderful time. The odd drink, then a nap in that lounge at the Mermaid. An excellent tea with homemade scones piping hot. Yes, it's a pity you were too late. And we couldn't have enjoyed ourselves more.
8: Well, it's certainly more than I can say. Dashing for shelter,
3: clambering over the rocks.
8: Yes, how right you were. You ought to see my shins.
3: Oh, poor old lad.
8: What's more, I didn't find sheltering in a cave a bit romantic. And that's rather depressing in a way. After all, it can only mean that... Well, that I...
3: You're not in love?
8: Obviously.
3: Well, not necessarily. You were bound to have conflicting emotions, you know.
8: What on earth do you mean?
3: Your new car was out in the rain. I should wait till you've had it a few months, then take Jill there again.
8: I say, that's a storm. And then we can afford to go back.
3: Afford to?
8: After today?
3: Meaning what?
8: We went without our specs.
10: That was A Life of Bliss. The artists taking part were David Bliss, George Cole, Anne Fellows, Diana Churchill, Tony Fellows, Colin Gordon, Psyche, the dog, Percy Edwards, Jill Leslie, Denise Brown. This program, which was recorded, was written by Godfrey Harrison and produced by Leslie Bridgemont.

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2: I came across Mr. Kipling in the meadow by the church. 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
5: Once upon a time there was an engineer. Choo-choo Charlie was his name, we hear. He had an engine and he sure had fun. He used good and plenty.

0: Hello, welcome to Chain Reaction. I'm Mark Thomas. This is the show where comedians are interviewed one week and the following week they interview someone else. Tonight I'm joined by someone who is my comic hero, who I adore. Please welcome Alexi Sale. It's brilliant for me to be able to sit here with you because you're one of my all-time heroes, partly because you are, as far as I know, the only comedian who's had a bona fide death threat served on. You have, haven't you?
1: The fatwa.
0: You've had a fatwa, and there's... there's not many. There's not many comics. I mean, comics can always go, oh, this bloke wanted to kill me.
1: Yeah.
0: But that's just sort of like a bad gig.
1: Yeah. It's funny how, as well, your view of the police changes, because it was... I was like, yeah, pigs. Anyway, the special branch guy was dealing with it. He came round to see me the day after, and he said, well, our colleagues in the Merseyside police have been to see the gentleman who... issued the death threat, and if he had any ideas of harming you, he hasn't got them anymore. I thought, yes!
0: But the irony of that is 3 years before that incident, you'd be doing a benefit for him. But what was it? It was a proper fatwa, was it?
1: Not really. I mean, it was all blown up. Because I'd just done this documentary about Syria and it'd been kind of, you know, I mean, I'm very pro-Arab, you know, pro-Palestinian. Yeah. And so it was ridiculous, I think, because I'd been critical about Syria.
0: We've actually done benefits together.
1: Yeah, for Palestine. Yeah, I mean, I've often said that I really should have been the head of Fatah. Because I'm Jewish, so you can't accuse me of anti-Semitism.
0: That would be very good.
1: I was better looking than Yasser Arafat. Yeah. Which, I mean, a gargoyle on Notre Dame Cathedral was better looking than Yasser Arafat. I had money, so I wouldn't have been susceptible to corruption. But unfortunately, the people of Ramallah and Gaza didn't see it that way. It's one of them things, you know, like at one point I wanted to be Doctor Who and...
0: You wrote about that as well, because you've had so many jobs.
1: Yeah.
0: Well, I better brush up on me, Alexi. Went through your CV, which is just... Because I was looking through a sort of like columnist here at the Time Out columnist. You were a book writer. You did the cartoon books. You did radio plays. You wrote all this stuff. You did travelogues. You did documentaries. You were in films. You did your own series. I was just like, can't you stick at a job?
1: Well, if any of them had been successful, I would have done it's...
0: You come from a working-class background. Mm-hmm. Your dad was a train driver, wasn't he?
1: A train guard, yeah.
0: And your parents were both communists.
1: Yeah.
0: How much did that influence you?
1: Massively. I think that they told me it was Lenin who came down the chimney at Christmas.
0: Does he not?
1: He does, but then he kills you. I think that any kind of outsider background is gold dust as a writer and a performer, because, you know, a lot of creative people come from kind of outsider communities. Like, for instance, at the comic strip, it was amazing how many of the people there were army, were forces kids. Dawn, Jennifer, Adrian Edmondson, Roland River, and all their parents were in the forces. And I think, again, it's being part of a separate tribe. So that, I think that's kind of what, because you're always slightly outside, you're trying to understand the mass. And so that kind of makes you want to try and understand things by being a performer. And also, you know, I had that thing, I suppose, which is that I, being communist, we thought we were right all the time about everything, which is what being a comedian is. It's being right about everything all the time, isn't it, you know?
0: Even when you're monumentally wrong.
1: Yeah, because, you know, you've got the authority. And it's just giving you that power to be so opinionated, to get so worked up about the hot towel that they give you on the plane, that, you know, I mean, that kind of crappy observational comedy. But, I mean, that you know, to get so worked up about stuff that you can kind of force through a routine.
0: There is a whole,
1: you know,
0: sort of genre of comedy which is basically... Watchdog. which kind of bits of Seinfeld fall into, where they're just so angry that they didn't get exactly the right kind of potatoes in the restaurant.
1: Yeah.
0: You've talked about in the past how your dad, I think, was a trade union organiser and used to take you out to Eastern Europe for holiday and trade union
1: Yeah.
0: What were they like, those trips?
1: I mean, again, it was a strange kind of transformation because we'd leave Liverpool on the bus and because my dad was a railway worker, we got free travel and we'd get off the train at Prague, kind of central station, to be met by a fleet of limousines waiting for us, you know, and banners saying, welcome, sail family, you know, proletarian heroes from Liverpool. So we'd be, you know, we'd, and then we'd be taken around places, factories, and we would be consistently lied to, you know, about, you know, what are them bullet holes there? Oh, they were caused by, you know, fascist bandits who, you know, I mean, it was, and I was like a six-year-old kid, but I knew that there was something wrong with those societies that we were in because, you know, you could tell that you're always being kind of spied on, that people were talking
0: shit
1: to you.
0: It is weird how you can...
1: But the other thing was, it was a kind of fairyland, really, that the East, because there was no advertising, and so certainly in like Czechoslovakia, and they used to just wear the hoardings where they put this really quite avant-garde art, just kind of ziggy-zaggy patterns and like the word fish. There was only like one brand of toothpaste and stuff, and one kind of pencil. You know, there was very few cars, and the cars that were there were these kind of weird, kind of, you know, a bit like kind of Australian mammals in a sense. You know, they developed because they had no predator, you know, natural predators. they were the kind of automotive equivalent to the duck-billed platypus. Kind of wobbly cars, you know, riding around.
0: Did your mates believe you when you came back and said, we've just been to this place and there are these banners saying, welcome?
1: I think they did. I mean, it's hard to know. I think because of my behaviour was so odd generally that they would really believe anything. I remember the teacher at primary school said, let's now thank God for the milk. And I said, no, miss, the milk is actually provided by the Milk Marketing Board. Semi-autonomous, you know, blah, blah, blah. So I was...
0: You were expelled, weren't you, from...
1: I was kind of... They wouldn't let me back
0: from
1: in.
0: From grammar school.
1: They said, oh, there's a really shiny thing out there. And I went out the door and they wouldn't let me back in, yeah. What?
0: Did you think you were precocious or were you sort of more bad lad?
1: It's a kind of interesting question, really, in a way, that I had all this creativity. And I think because, actually, my dad got ill, I think, when I was a teenager and stuff. And so it was partly my bad behaviour was a reaction against that. But also, you know, I was clever. You know, I was dead clever. But they, in a way that they couldn't cope with. And I was the only kid in the sixth form, for instance, that wasn't made a prefect. And also they had this kind of, I remember one year they had this kind of fake kind of North Korean style democracy kind of exercise where they decided to elect a class representative for each class. And my class elected me. And so they made them hold the election again.
0: That's fantastic.
1: And it taught me a lesson about democracy. But also
0: a kid called Pinochet won.
1: And, but it taught me several kind of disturbing things. One about the nature of democracy, but also about that you can't trust your mates really, because they learn after about three or four elections, in which I was constantly, they forced to rehold it every time, that eventually they caved in and diselected me. And I'm never quite sure whether if they'd instead tried to incorporate me to kind of corral me instead of excluding me, how that would have worked. And in a way, we'd be
0: sitting on stage at the CBI.
1: Yes, exactly. This would be a conference about lino, the floor covering for the 21st century. Yeah.
0: And half these people in the audience would be facing unemployment.
1: I mean, it was great in a way that they did exclude me, but, you know, and I don't know. Sometimes teachers, when I'm doing, like, Q&As of book readings, they say, you know, what should we do with the disruptive pupil? And I said, well, you know, from my experience, give them a hard time, you know, ignore them, ignore their talent, you know, expel them. It's the best thing you can do.
0: So you then went off to Chelsea Art School, and then you formed your own Brechtian cabaret group.
1: Yeah, yeah.
0: Could you tell us a bit about that?
1: It wasn't really me. That was one of the things about being in Liverpool, you know, there was that every street had one communist family, one house where two women lived together and one, like, tweed skirt and was called Bunty and smoked a pipe. And nobody really remarked on it, you know. Anyway, the theatre group was started by this other communist kid who I'd been in school with called Tripany Theatre.
0: What kind of venues did you play at?
1: You could hardly call them venues, really. I mean, they were...
0: Rooms, so they were sort of squatted art
1: rooms
0: centres.
1: With people, that kind of thing, and a lot of communist party benefits, and the place called The Factory, because we were heckled, Tony Allen actually heckled us.
0: I should explain, Tony Allen is often cited as the co-grandfather of alternative comedy alongside yourself.
1: Yeah. Well, Tony started, I mean, he had that kind of street theatre, kind of entrepreneurship, he started it, really. I just hung about, really, and leached off him, and then as soon as I could, dropped him and became filthy rich. That's why nobody's heard of him, but I've heard, you know.
0: But, I mean, Tony, God bless him, I should explain, Tony actually, it's all turned out right for Tony in the end. He actually managed to get an Arts Council grant to enable hecklers at Hyde Park and Speaker's Corner.
1: But Tony was also, I mean, it's like having a career in show business isn't always, in a way, about the compromises that you will make, you know, the accommodations that you will make and how far you will go, I think. And I always remember there was that, I mean, Tony had come out of the kind of squatting street theatre kind of thing. And I remember once, I don't know if it's apocryphal, so one, Tony was emceeing a kind of music festival and all his kind of situationist mates were down in the audience. They were going, "No, Tony, man, don't be up there with, like, the man. Come down here with, like, the people." And in the end, Tony jumped off the stage. So the stage was, like, completely empty and none of the bands knew when to come on, which kind of shows up the flaws in the anarchist theory, in a sense, you know.
0: But I bet he thought he did a great gig.
1: Well, I think, yes, well, he was happy with it, but on the other hand, there was an empty stage, you know. Things weren't getting done. Bands weren't coming on and off to a timetable.
0: So then, quite famously, you auditioned for the comedy store.
1: Yeah, well, my wife had just read this article in the Evening Standard about how people were being lured into Soho drinks clubs and then were being offered a beer and then were charged like £150 for it. She actually thought it was an elaborate kind of sting operation to get me to buy a £150 beer. And so she said, "If they offer you a drink, say no." And so they did. John Ward said, "You know, that was a great audition. Do you want a beer?" And it was my worst nightmare. I said, "No. Hey, no, hey." All right, they're like, "What is his problem? Is he in AA or something?" You know, he's like, "I'm not having one of your £150 beers, okay?" I mean, they just offered me the MC thing because I was the only person who wasn't mentally ill, really, you know, did you? And it was just chaotic. Because it's a very different light entertainment landscape. There's this huge kind of business now, the circuit, and you've got your own kind of comedy lawyers and managers. There was nothing
0: there's
1: then,
0: a,
1: you know.
0: There's a sort of career ladder.
1: No? Yeah, I mean, as kind of stratified as the civil service, I think it seems to me. You go in as a T2 temporary comedian, grade 6, you know, you got your 2-minute spot at the comedy club in Twickenham. Yeah. That goes well, you move up to the Jongleurs, free open mic spotting club. But, I mean, there was none of that then. It was just me and some crazy people, you know.
0: I mean there were no... That lasted for a bit. Because I remember when I started, which was sort of 1984, 1985, very much we'd still refer, if someone said about career, we'd refer to it as the C word. You know, and there was definitely that sort of shunning of that.
1: Yeah, yeah.
0: And so you just sort of, like, entered... What was it like? Do you remember your first gig there? Because you're upstairs in a strip club.
1: It was extraordinary. I mean, it was just... I also knew I could do it. I mean, it started at midnight, I think, the first night of the comedy store. They'd been plying them with drink for hours. People were blind drunk. And, you know, it was this strip club. And I went out there and I controlled them. I absolutely dominated that room. And I just knew then that I was... You know, occasionally I would doubt it in the next year or two, but I knew at that moment that I was the business. What, you know, you sneer at people like your Big Brother contestants who are desperate to be on the telly. But when I really try and think about how desperate I was to be, I mean, what I was so desperate to be successful. You know?
0: But this is a really weird thing because you sort of say that you're very desperate to be successful. And I really don't know any successful comedians who aren't.
1: No.
0: But
1: you wouldn't do it otherwise.
0: It is a very strange impulse, isn't it?
1: Yeah.
0: It's quite psychologically damaged and weird.
1: We are ill. I mean, we are all... I mean, you know, it is about your talent, but it's also about having the resilience to go through that rejection.
0: And force people to love you.
1: Yeah, yeah. Or at least, you know, laugh. You know, I mean, it's just that kind of... I never wanted them to love me, but...
0: you see, do you not... I mean, at the risk of sort of going slightly weird on this one, getting people to laugh is, in a way, sort of like getting some form of approbation, isn't it? That is a form of love.
1: No, I genuinely... I mean...
0: Because when I sort of like see some comics and you sort of see them and they're doing all this incredibly sort of like, do you notice the difference of this and that, you know, wasps and bees and blah, blah, blah. I don't find that very appealing and I just really switch off. I just think they just want the audience to love them. They just want to talk about common denominator stuff that everyone can relate to. And then I see someone like yourself or Jerry Sadowitz. I think, well, you're slightly more complex because you want the audience still to like you, but you want them to like you despite the fact you're being really rude
1: really
0: and horrible.
1: Horrible too. Yeah, and that's, again, that's just a kind of added form of competitiveness. It's not, it's just you want to be horrible to them and for them to still, I still say laugh at you. I don't care whether they like me or not, really, but I obviously want it to laugh. By and large, if they're laughing at you, then they do like you. I don't love them personally, no.
0: You've quite famously sort of gone for other comics and just sort of dismissed them more.
1: Yeah. I mean, I'm sort of a bit shame-faced about that now. I mean, I think that was... You know, it's partly about being young that I think that you... You know, I see bands doing it now, slagging off other bands. It just seems kind of sweet, really.
0: Do you think the people who've sort of been on the end of it from you regard it as that?
1: Well, I had lunch for the first time with David Baddiel a while ago, and he reminded me that the front page of the Independent years ago had been why Newman and Baddiel are shit. That whole front page, and I'd been a kind of leading contributor to that, but I thought that History Today was one of the funniest things I'd ever seen, so he kind of forgave me for that. I think it was just part of that anger that fueled me that I would be shitty about other comedians and stuff like that. You know, it was kind of what, you know, my act was fueled by this raging kind of anger. And also, you know, I thought that if anybody else was successful, you know, they were stealing my limelight and stuff like that. I don't feel that anger anymore, really. You know?
0: So you had all these people who you'd worked with, and Robin Williams and people like that, who had sort of come in and guessed. And how long were you compare for?
1: A year.
0: Well, did you find yourself sort of fated?
1: You know, one of the interesting things, again, kind of thinking about bands, is that you see them giving interviews and they say, well, you know, people were expecting the Strokes to do this kind of album for their second album. I think, well, which people? I mean, peasants in Vietnam, are they sitting there going, I wonder what the Strokes are going to do for their second album? So you get a distorted sense of how famous you are, because I was on the front cover of, like, Time Out four times or something in the first. I thought that I was known outside.
0: See, I remember I was given a copy of CAC, your album, and I was at college in Wakefield. And it was like this sort of shaft of light.
1: Yeah.
0: Because I
1: didn't
0: know
1: anything.
0: Why
1: didn't you buy 10,000 copies then? Because
0: I was a student. But, you know, there was a feeling that you were hip and special and people who knew about you.
1: Yeah.
0: Really, that you were in the know.
1: Yeah, that was the case. I thought I was as famous as, I don't know, you know, the Prime Minister or something, or, you know, George Best. That's how famous I thought I was, where, in fact,
0: just
1: a couple of your mates in Wakefield knew about me. And so I had a kind of distorted sense. I mean, and then it's a common kind of thing that happens, I think. Right? So I thought I was more famous than
0: but
1: I was.
0: But then,
1: really.
0: I mean, so then you go on, and you were in The Young Ones, obviously. You played the landlord. You were in Gorky Park. And you kind of had this weird little bit where you would play, if there was an Eastern European in a film, you could almost bet that it was you.
1: Yeah.
0: How did your folks react to that?
1: I mean, my mother, being both Jewish and a communist, I remember the first time I was on TV was a thing that Paul Jackson did called Boom Boom, I Could Light, and I rang her up after it was transmitted and said, oh, Mum, you know, I was on telly, what did you think? She said, well, I didn't think Keith Allen was very good either.
0: My dad, actually, the first time my dad saw me, he said, if you worked as hard as you do up there on the building site, you'd be a millionaire.
1: Yeah.
0: So it's that Cheers. Similar yeah, kind of, yeah, like, thanks a yeah, lot, that's yeah. lovely.
1: Well, I think you are trying to impress your parents, really. But
0: you had this, you know, you sort of talked about this precociousness of knowing you were right and all of that. Because I remember, I don't know if people here remember this, but you went on Right to Reply on Channel 4. And you went in their video box. And I remember because me and my mates talked about it. I said, you'll never guess what you did. Because you went, and I think this is roughly what you said. You went on the Channel 4 video box and said, and this is a very bad impersonation of you. When Channel 4 was started, Jeremy Isaacs said it would be the kind of channel where someone like Alexei Sale could have his own series. Well, I'd like it now, please. That was roughly it, wasn't
1: yeah,
0: it?
1: Yeah, it was exactly, yeah. Well, I was just walking down the street, and these people, it's absolutely true, these researchers said, we're doing the video, do you want to come in the video box? So I said, yeah, right, you know. And it's that kind of thing that, it's no wonder I didn't get my own series on Channel 4 away. I mean, it is that,
0: I mean, but like, I thought that was genius.
1: Yeah.
0: Because I just thought, God,
1: yeah,
0: it's
1: just, yeah. But it also, it done half screw your career up. I mean, doing things like that. I mean, but also the reason why, I mean, I could have been on Channel 4. I was also kind of giving Jeremy Isaacs a hard time, but it'd been me who'd been refusing to go on Channel 4 because I had this idea that I shouldn't. You know, like, I didn't do the comic strip because we were doing the Young Ones at the same time. I didn't think we should be on Channel 4 and the BBC at the same time. I just had these kind of mad rules I'd given myself for no good reason. It was insane. Everybody's gone very quiet and rather
0: worried. No, because I really like this.
1: I mean, in the end, it's sort of, you know, I mean, I mean, that is one of my favourite recollections, that video box thing. And it is, it's, you know, for those people that saw it and for, kind of got it, great,
0: it
1: you know.
0: Was
1: and
0: fantastic.
1: It's, yeah, it was. And it's, I love doing stuff like that. I mean, I got a kind of thing from the Director General of the BBC, and it was like a live thing, and I think Princess Diana was there, and it was against drink and drugs addiction, and you went along and you signed this wall. And I was, she said, well, you better go and impress the Director General. So I went along and I got blind drunk at this aunt. And you can see me in the background going, ah! Cold drink! I'm crashing into this wall and stuff, you know.
0: And then,
1: I'm so drunk! And I love you! And I'm two people because I wonder, I think, why haven't I done better? And then I think of stuff like that, you know. You know, my wife says, you punched the head of Light Entertainment, or what? I didn't, actually. But, I mean, you know, it's sort of, I forget.
0: Is it sort of like sort of comedic Tourette's? Joe, because, you know, quite nice, you know, very, very charming, sort of suave, sophisticated, intelligent human being. And then as soon as the head of sort of like Light Entertainment walked in, just,
1: yeah. Yeah. There's a kind of self-sabotaging aspect to it, I think. Yeah, there's a kind of ambivalence about it's Tony Allen and the people. You know, I mean, I have my own little crowd of anarchists, you know, down there saying, Lexi, you know, you're selling out, man, you know. Ruin the Princess Diana's anti-drink and drugs thing, you know. So I think it probably was. There was a kind of, I think there was an element to that. I think sometimes I can't hide my contempt, really.
0: Anyway, you're absolutely marvellous in stuff, because you had a Golden Rose Montreux award for that, and Benny Hill loved it as well, didn't he?
1: I don't know, he didn't, did he?
0: He did. You told me he did.
1: No, he didn't. I said, I won an international Emmy, and the BBC hadn't told me about it, and Benny Hill went and picked it up in New York. And the first I saw it, knew about it, was I saw it on Channel 4 News. I saw a picture, he said, and now, here's Benny Hill picking up Alexei Sale's Emmy.
0: It's okay, we understand why you do that thing behind Princess Diana.
1: Well, exactly.
0: Well, I mean, you've got Barcelona Plates.
1: Yes.
0: Dogcatcher, which were
1: two short stories, yeah.
0: Short stories.
1: Yeah.
0: You had quite a strict writing regime for that, didn't you?
1: Well, I mean, it was partly, I think, I mean, with all the different things that I've done, I felt once I found that writing and being an author and doing short stories was working for me, then I thought, I don't want this to be just another aspect of my franchise, that I want to communicate, that I think writing is so important that I don't want to be doing anything else. And so my side of the bargain was that I would really, you know, not do anything else. Perhaps they haven't kept their side of the bargain, is that I haven't got the Booker Prize yet. So, you know what I mean? I mean, I've not done Light Entertainment for 5 or 6 years. I think it's about time I got one, you know, the Nobel Prize or the Orange Prize for Women's Fiction. I don't know. I don't really care what, you know, but I think, really, they've got to give me an award.
0: It would be brilliant
1: quick.
0: If you actually won the Orange Prize
1: for
0: Women's Fiction and they sent Benny Hill.
1: Yeah.
0: Let's just talk about your time in America when you were with the Golden Girls.
1: Mm.
0: How did that pan out?
1: Oh, it panned out very badly. I mean, you know, one of the things about, I think that is different about me, apart from that thing about not wanting the audience to love me, is also I find it much more fascinating to talk about my failures and the things, the stupid, mad things that I've done wrong, rather than, you know, most interviews that performers give, it's like a kind of party political broadcast, you know, whereas mine is much more like kind of Newsnight, in which I play both the quavering minister and Jeremy Paxman, you know. I'll kind of say something and then immediately kind of contradict myself and say, no, it's crap. So, I mean, I was doing a movie in the States and they offered me more or less, when B. Arthur left the Golden Girls, I replaced her.
0: I think you're probably a tad too feminine.
1: Yes, well, she was a lot taller than me and had a deeper voice. And I, you know, for some inexplicable reason, the old ladies bought this giant hotel and I was the wacky East European chef. I did two episodes and then they fired me on my 40th birthday. And then when I got home, the day I got home, I got off the plane and I went to a screening of a film that I was in called Carry On Columbus. And I thought I would never, ever work again. And thank God for the amnesia of people like you, because you think that I'm, you know, right on and stuff. You forget all the absolute crap that I've...
0: No,
1: you've got
0: a huge list
1: of all the terrible crap.
0: In here. But you see, the thing is, you've had this fantastic car crash of a career in many ways when you sort of like bump into Channel 4 and just decide to walk in the video booth and slag off the bloke who could give you a series.
1: Yeah.
0: In fact, offered you one.
1: Well, it's not deliberate, but, you know. So I can't claim any kind of, you know, prescience. But I think in the end, and I mean, it's in the end kind of excessive calculation. It's I would stand by that stuff. That I think that the kind of the mad stuff, like going in the video booth and stuff, that's... And when I was at art school, I very rarely actually went into art school to Chelsea, but I remember I went in one Saturday and there was this mad kind of northern guy in my year and he was in the foyer. I said, what are you doing here? Saturday, he said, I'm doing a performance art piece. I said, there's nobody here. And he said, exactly. And I sort of think, well, that's kind of me in a way, really. You know, if people notice the kind of mad stuff, then that's great.
0: Thank you very much. Alexei Sayer.

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1: Late again! I asked my daughter and her confounded husband to be here for a certain hour, and they willfully ignore me.
2: Perhaps they do it for your entertainment, sir?
1: Meaning?
2: They know how you enjoy being angry, so they give you reason to be so.
1: Yeah. Well, that would also explain the dreadful Christmas presents.
2: Mr. and Mrs. Sourpill, sir.
1: I've told you before, do not remind me my daughter is married to that imbecile.
2: Sorry, your daughter Lily and a strange man, sir.
3: Forgive our tardiness.
1: Always, dear daughter.
4: Yes, indeed, Sir Philip. Forgive our lateness.
1: Never, Mr. Sarkwell.
3: It is my fault, Papa, for pregnancy has given me cravings for curious foods. And before we set off, I simply had to have a lunch consisting entirely of horse. I started with horse soup, moved on to a fish course consisting of a bit of horse cut into the shape of a fish, a horse sorbet to clear the palate, then main course of horse pie, and a dessert of sticky pony pudding.
1: And the long meal made you late.
3: Oh, the fact that I'd eaten the horse which usually pulls our carriage made us late.
4: We had to use a substitute horse consisting of two actors in a horse costume. Alas, they were dreadful. As they pulled, they insisted on performing a series of light equine comic vignettes, which, while amusing, were hardly conducive to swift progress.
1: Well, you're here now, so we may begin.
4: Of course. Beneath this covering in a cage, I have a marvellous creature which will listen to and repeat everything you say. Behold, the Dicta Parrot. But it is gone.
3: Parrot cake. Like a carrot cake, but with more parrot.
1: You may use one of my pens.
4: Oh, thank you, Sir Philip. But alas, I have no notebook.
3: Notebook? A l'orange. But, dear husband, why not use the massive surface area of my pregnant stomach as a notebook?
4: Oh, an excellent idea, dearest. I shall just test the system.
3: Oh, it tickled.
4: It is both efficient and pleasing to my wife.
1: Very well. Then I shall continue. When we last left my story, my best friend Harry Biscuit, my sister Pippa, and I, Pip Finn, were trapped deep in the bowels of the burning Houses of Parliament.
5: We must escape!
6: Excellent plan, Pip Finn. I wish I had thought of it.
3: But how? The flames will soon consume us.
5: Got it. Speaker Sternbeater.
1: In the inferno, I'd forgotten about the corrupt and drunken Speaker of the House of Commons, Jidrington Sternbeater, who lay in a brandy-soaked stupor on the floor.
5: Quickly, place that table over him. Now, all of us, on the table.
1: We climbed on, and I took a bottle of the Speaker's brandy and poured it over him, at which point he awoke.
7: Oh, brandy, delicious.
1: A spark leapt from the walls, and he caught light immediately.
7: Zombie! How dare you? I'm Speaker of the House of Commons, not a crepe Suzette.
1: His talking did the trick. His 100% proof breath ignited.
7: Oh, dear.
1: And he exploded. He was a large man. He was full of brandy and, even worse, had recently consumed a dinner of diesel soup and gunpowder pie. He detonated with so much force that the table we were on was blown straight through the ceiling. Through the burning floors above. And then finally through the roof and into the sky.
3: We are free of the fire.
5: But alas, we're not free of gravity.
1: Whoa! The arc of our fall took us towards Parliament Square. And I saw we were plummeting towards a statue of one of Britain's greatest, yet laziest generals, the Earl of Can't Be Bothered, who had famously commanded every battle while reclining on a large sofa. He hadn't bothered to turn up to be sculpted, so the statue was simply a large sofa. And luckily the sculptor, too, could not be bothered, and rather than sculpting one from stone, had simply brought a large sofa and painted it grey.
5: By the sofa.
8: If he had been the Earl of Canby Bothered, we would not have survived.
9: Hurrah for British idleness.
5: Alas, we may have escaped, but we have destroyed the mother of parliaments.
9: Oh, well, I'm sure no one will mind.
1: But people did mind. The surviving members of Parliament formed a large mob and swiftly approached. At their head was the familiar figure of Mr. Gently Benevolent, my evil ex-guardian, and now Chancellor of the Exchequer.
4: Oh, dear, you seem to have burned down Parliament. Disgraceful behavior for an MP, Pippin.
10: What? An arsonist in Parliament? We normally only encourage fraudsters, murderers, and talentless egomaniacs.
4: Such an act is treason. You must all be hanged.
11: Hang them!
1: As the mob of angry politicians surrounded us, I decided to appeal to their highest principles.
5: How much will it cost not to hang us?
4: Ooh. How dare you attempt to bribe us? Although we would be prepared to take a grant to cover expenses incurred while not hanging you.
5: How big a grant?
4: Say £400 each.
5: 200.
11: Hang them!
5: 400 it is then.
11: Hurrah!
5: Although I haven't got it on me.
4: We shall call on you in 1 hour, Bin. Now come, baying mob. Let us leave him.
8: £400 each. That is a lot of money, dear brother.
12: I've done some calculations, and it comes to a total of £8.05. Though I may have got that wrong. But it matters not, for you are rich from your invention of the bin, Pip-Bin.
5: Yes, but don't forget I spent all my money when Mr. Benevolent tricked me into building that evil railway.
12: So you did.
5: But do not worry. I shall get a loan.
1: Immediately, I applied to the banks. But alas, they would not lend to me. I was refused by Grabham and Strangle, rejected by Milk You Dry and Laugh. I was even turned down by the noble and ancient bank of Bend Over and Brace Yourself. In despair, I prepared to hang. But just before the fateful hour was up, I received a visitor.
5: Yes?
7: I understand you're in need of help.
5: Who are you?
1: He was a tall man with deep, hooded eyes. As I looked closer, I saw that one eye was not, in fact, an eye. It was a gold sovereign, which twinkled and glittered in the light. He had long, thin fingers, which ended not in nails, but in silver shillings. And his coat was made of neatly tailored £5 notes.
7: Others may prefer coats made of cashmere. I prefer mine made of cash.
5: Are you a moneylender?
7: No. I'm a provider of financial services.
5: A moneylender?
7: A monetary greaser of wheels.
5: You're a moneylender?
7: A servant of the fiscal hinterland.
5: Moneylender?
7: No, I'm out of euphemisms. You're right, I'm a moneylender. Want to borrow some money?
5: No, I abhor your kind.
7: But I understand from Mr. Benevo no one that you are in dire need of money.
5: Well, your Mr. Benevo no one is misinformed.
7: Very well. Have a nice hanging.
5: Wait. I've just looked at my to-do list, and I see I do need to borrow £200,000.
7: You shall have it.
5: On what cruel terms?
7: Pay me back within 1 year.

0: looked at my to-do list, and I see I do need to borrow £200,000.
1: You shall have it.
0: On what cruel terms?
1: Pay me back within 1 year, and the loan is interest-free.
0: Less cruel than I expected.
1: Now the paperwork. Sign here. Sign here. And don't sign here. Ah, got you. You did sign there, despite me telling you not to.
0: Damn!
1: Oh, you've signed up for the special loan with grotesquely inflated interest, fluctuating wildly and randomly in my favor. It's all your fault. You signed it. I told you not to.
0: Curses!
2: He removed his coat and handed over the full £200,000. Seeing the mob approach, I flung the money at them, and they descended on it like a pack of corrupt and greedy politicians, which they were.
3: So you found the money, eh? I wonder from where and with what terrible consequences.
0: That is none of your business. Now leave.
3: Very well. Except we are to build a new Houses of Parliament.
0: So soon?
3: We need somewhere to sit and sleep and eat and drink and ruin the country from. And as the person who burnt it down, you must pay for it.
2: I had leaped out of the monetary frying pan and straight into the cash flow fire. Nearly everyone in the country now had a bin, so royalties had slowed to a trickle. How then could I make more money?
0: Any ideas, Harry Biscuit?
4: Not really, Pip-Bin.
0: Well, that is most unlike you.
4: Although, what about special socks you wear on your hands?
0: Those would be gloves.
4: Damn! Oh, I'm a rubbish friend and a rubbish inventor.
0: Wait, Harry. You are a genius.
4: If I am, it is a rubbish one.
0: No, Harry, you are brilliant.
4: If I am, I am rubbish brilliant.
0: The answer is obvious. I shall open a new factory. A rubbish factory. People will buy the rubbish to put in their bins. Better yet, the bins will then get full and people will need to buy new bins. I shall be rich again.
2: Alas, to finance my new venture, I was forced to borrow yet more from the moneylender. But soon, my rubbish factory was up and running.
0: Mr. Factory Foreman, how goes rubbish production?
5: Oh, yeah, very well, sir. The litter machine's working flat out, the flotsam and jetsam centrifuges at full speed, and we've doubled our output of plain and simple crap.
2: My spirits were further cheered by a letter from the woman who had nursed me back to health months ago and who now held a sisterly place in my affections. Miss Ripley Fecund.
6: Dearest Pip, life here in the country is splendid. It is that time of year when everything in nature comes hotly alive. The boy otters and girl otters are frolicking and emerging from the water, sleek and damp. I often wonder what it must be like to be a girl otter and wrap my tail sinuously around a boy otter. Do you ever wonder what it must be like to be a boy otter? If so, please write and tell me with diagrams. Your ever-loving Ripley. P.S. I wear your letters in a leather pouch over my quickly beating bosom to remind me of you.
0: Ah, dear pseudo-sister Ripley. How I miss her. How I wish to see her and hold her sisterly beauty in a tight, brotherly embrace.
2: There was further happiness in seeing my best friend Harry Biscuit and my sister Pippa's joy in their marriage.
4: Today we held hands all day and it was great. Dearest Pippa, you make me a very happy Harry.
7: And you make me a decidedly chipper Pippa, dear husband.
2: In fact, their happiness made me realize the void in my own life, for I had no wife. Well, I did, but she was dead. My beloved Flora Dies Early had died early. And since then, I kept her room as it had been the day she passed away. I now entered to ask her blessing to seek another wife.
0: Dearest, if I were to marry again, would it trouble you? I shall take your dead silence as consent.
2: With the decision made, I finally decided to bury Flora. But how was I to find a wife? The answer was I did not have to. They came to me.
0: Good grief, Harry. There's a massive queue of women outside.
4: It is almost as if someone put up a series of posters featuring your picture and the words, "Rich young man seeks wife," apply to number one opulent square.
0: But no one would do such a thing.
4: Wrong, because I did.
0: Oh. Which picture did you use?
4: The one I etched last Christmas.
0: Oh, yes. That makes me look quite fetching.
4: Yes, it is a fetching etching.
2: Alas, none of them were suitable. Many were too

0: No, really, I am 17.
1: Some were too boring.
2: I like pebbles.
3: Alas, I do not.
2: I haven't finished. I like pebbles and small stones.
1: And most were just after my money.
3: Do you like the music of Herr Mozart?
0: If that's what it takes, yes. Is this candlestick real silver?
3: Next.
1: What is more, money was again becoming an issue. Even combined bin and rubbish sales barely covered the interest on my loans, and worse, I felt Pippa and Harry were taking the stipend I gave them for granted.
4: Morning, Pip-Bin. Can I have a lot of money to waste on, I mean invest in my new invention?
3: What is it?
4: Brace yourself, for I have invented a time machine.
3: A device for travelling through time?
4: No, a device for dispensing herbs, specifically... specifically... time.
5: How did you guess?
3: Harry Biscuit, old friend. What has become of the money I already gave you?
4: All gone on servants, I'm afraid.
3: All? How many servants do you have?
4: 3. 27 if you count all of them.
3: I myself get by with just the one servant. My valet, bring things.
4: Oh, he is so much better than your previous 2 valets. Drop things and smash things.
2: Ah, dear brother Pip. Incidentally, I need more money for my deserving causes.
3: What deserving causes?
2: I receive so many moving letters asking for help. Dear Mrs. Biscuit, please send me money, as me or my children or elderly mother are desperately ill. Yours sincerely, Mr. Fibby Fibby Lyington. How can I turn such a request down?
1: Matters worsened when Mr. Benevolent presented me with the bill for the new Houses of Parliament.
3: £2 million?
6: Well, you can't skimp on these things.
3: Diamond thrones for every MP.
6: Diamond is very good for the bag.
3: And the roof, to be covered with 800 live seals.
6: They are very waterproof.
3: This is outrageous.
6: Nevertheless, you have 1 week to pay it, or you'll be hanged for treason.
1: I doubled the output at my factories. I halved the wages. I sacked my valet Bring Things, and he became Brought Things. But it was not enough. I wrote to Rightly Fecund about my plight. As ever, she sent a strong, sisterly reply, which I open with a strange, brotherly tightness in my throat.
0: Dearest Pip, how I love life now summer is coming. The hummingbirds are humming, and the throbbing birds are throbbing. This morning I have been baking. Oh, the dough beneath my fingers, springy and damp, rising in a gentle crescendo. Oh, how good it tasted. Hot and dripping with butter. Do you wonder how it must feel to be dough beneath my fingers, dear? If so, please write and tell me, with diagrams. Yours rightly. P.S. Sorry to hear everything's gone wrong.
1: If only I could have found a wife with her kindness, wisdom, and heart-stopping beauty. But where would I find such a woman? And where was I to find the money to pay for a new parliament and repay my loans? And then help came from an unexpected source.
3: What do you want, you money-lending fiend?
7: I have a proposal to put to you, Bin, one that may save your filthy skin.
3: Yes, sorry about that. I can no longer afford baths.
7: I have a niece. She's unmarried, and how shall I put this? If you were to find her worth marrying, I might just drop the little matter of the vast monies you owe me.
3: But that is monstrous, to sell this poor woman's soul for some kind of twisted gain. You are a depraved and cruel creature. When can I meet her?
1: I felt ashamed at my collusion in his vile proposal, but what choice did I have? I met her the very next day.
8: Miss Pip-Bean?
3: I am he, and you are?
8: I am Miss Tallulah, not a man.
3: But you're American.
8: My mama met my papa at a rodeo, eating hot dogs and shooting engines. That's pretty American, isn't it? Like, fell in love, he got down on the sidewalk and proposed, and well, la-da-da, here I am.
1: She had long, blonde hair, wore a hooped skirt, and, of course, as was the law for people from the southern states of America back then, she wore a Stetson and talked favorably of slavery. But despite that, she was not unappealing, and I did need the money.
8: Why, it's mighty fine to make your little old acquaintance.
3: Ow! Why did you punch me?
8: Oh, forgive me. It's just my rough southern manners. Where I come from, if you like someone, you show it through physical violence. Some kicking, light slapping, and even beating with a stick.
3: Ow! Ow! Ow! Ow! Ow! Then you must like me.
8: Oh, I surely do.
1: Over the following weeks, I grew accustomed to her. Her rough southern manners and her oddly rough southern chin. And she was clearly fond of me.
8: Oh, la-di-da, flowers for me. They are so fine, I'm going to have to stab you in the arm.
3: Ow! Thank you. Thank you. Ow!
1: I had entered into this arrangement with misgivings tempered by a desperate need for cash. But my fears were allayed day by day. I told her of my life and of my battles with my evil guardian, Mr. Gently Benevolent.
3: And then we narrowly escaped once more, and his plan was spoiled again.
6: Yes, you did, damn you.
3: What?
8: Is what I imagined as evil, yet handsome Mr. Benevolent said at that point.
3: Yes, I imagine he did. A good impression, by the way. Spot on.
6: I hate you.
8: Is another thing I imagine he once said.
3: Gosh, how well you understand the feelings of others.
1: Was this the woman to replace dear, dead Flora in my affections? If our love did grow, I would spend the rest of my life bruised and broken. But I would also have loads of money. I looked into my heart and decided I must marry this southern beauty. I wrote to dear Ripley to tell her. She wrote back a touching reply.
0: Dearest Pip. Best wishes, Ripley.
3: Ah, she cries with joy for me.
1: I approached Talula's uncle to ask for his niece's hand.
7: You do this for money?
3: No, for love.
7: Right, in that case, I won't let you off the £3,723.06 you owe me.
3: All right, partly for money. Look, may I marry her or not?
7: You may. Sorry, happy.
1: I rushed round to propose, and there she was, with her pretty blonde curls, her Stetson, and her knuckle dusters.
8: Well, I'm so glad to see you. I must give you an affectionate Chinese burn.
3: And it's good to see you, dearest. Now, Talula, I have recently come from your uncle's.
6: My uncle's?
8: Oh, yes, of course, my uncle's. Why, whatever did you visit him for, la-da-da?
3: I asked his permission to marry you, and he said yes.
8: I mean, why, I don't know what to say.
3: Talula, will you marry me?
8: Why, la-da-da, I will.
1: My heart soared. I had no more debts. And I was to marry, which was far more important. Harry was to be my best man, and together we waited anxiously in the church.
3: This is the happiest day of my life. Definitely.
4: It is the 17th happiest of mine.
3: Only the 17th?
4: Oh, come on, that's top 20. And let us hope that this wife does not die like the last one did.
1: The music played, and I heard the church doors open behind me. I turned to look. But it was not Talula. It was, in fact, the bailiffs.
9: Mr. and Mrs. Biscuit.
8: Here.
10: Hello.
9: I've come to take you to debtor's prison for a debt of more money than you can ever imagine. Or, more importantly, pay.
3: What is going on?
10: Dear brother, after your entreaties to spend less money, Harry invented a money-saving machine.
4: Yes, it was made of emeralds and gold, and I had to borrow £4,012 to build it. And then it didn't work, so I threw it away.
10: But do not grieve, dear brother.
4: No, we'll be fine. Though I must say, this has pushed today down to 81st in my list of best days ever.
10: Enjoy your wedding, dear brother.
7: Come on.
1: I could do nothing as the bailiffs dragged Harry and Pippa away. But then the music began again, and there was Talula with her moneylender uncle, and all I felt was joy. Honestly.
11: Who gives this woman to be married?
7: What woman? I do.
11: Do you, Pip, put that in the bin? Take this woman to be your lawful wedded wife?
3: I do.
11: And do you, Talula, obvious fake, really? I can't believe you haven't noticed. Not a man. Take this man to be your lawful wedded husband.
8: I do.
11: I now declare you man and wife. You may kiss the bride.
3: How wonderful, if a little raspy.
6: Forgive me, I didn't have time to shave this morning.
12: Mr. Benevolent!
6: Oh, come, we're married now. Call me gently.
12: What have you done with Tallulah?
6: Done? Why, nothing. For I was her all alone.
12: No! Why? Why would you disguise yourself as a woman and make me fall in love with you?
6: I should have thought that was perfectly obvious.
12: Well, it's not!
6: Then allow me to explain. First of all, I like dressing as a woman. Second of all, I could have ruined you at any time, destroyed your business, had you hanged for treason. But that was not enough. I wanted to see you writhing in humiliation before me. I wanted to see your soul ripped open and bleeding as you realized you'd pledged your life to me, and hear the sigh of the last of your self-respect whispering away into the vacuum of your personality.
3: Well, you've obviously thought it through.
1: As I struggled to deal with my emotions for my new and unwanted wife, there was a disturbance at the back of the church.
3: Dear pseudo-sister Ripley, what are you doing here?
0: I came to stop you marrying.
3: Why?
0: Because it is time I admitted a truth I have long denied. You must not think of me as a sister, for I do not think of you as a brother. Please, do not marry this rather obvious transvestite. Marry me.
6: Too late. He is my husband now.
1: Looking at Ripley, I realized it was her I'd always loved. Her I always would love. I rushed to her and held her in a tight embrace.
3: Ripley, I have wronged you, for I love you more than I can say.
0: Have a go at saying.
3: No, it really is more than I can say.
6: I'm tired of this. Sternbeater, seize her.
7: Of course.
3: Sternbeater? Your name is Sternbeater.
7: Avarice Sternbeater at your service. Oh, and I'm so sorry I had to foreclose on your idiot friend and sister. But I hear debtor's prison is lovely at this time of the year.
1: The newly discovered Sternbeater ripped rightly from my grasp. And all I felt was rage. I ran to the altar, grabbed the vicar's communion sword, and stabbed it deep into Sternbeater's heart.
7: Oh, no!
1: He collapsed, releasing Ripley, but instantly I saw all was not well.
0: Oh, dear Pip, what is this red substance? Is it jam? Am I leaking jam?
1: The evil, money-lending Sternbeater had been so gaunt and thin that the sword had gone straight through him and into my love.
0: Oh, Pip, I am leaking jam fast. I shall never now feel your ottery embrace. But how I wish I had been your wife and not that middle-aged man in a dress who hates you. But if you had followed your heart, I suppose you must be happy, you idiot. Out of jam now.
3: What have I done?
1: My mind whirled with horror. I stumbled around in a daze for what seemed like hours until finally I found myself by the River Thames.
3: Everything I loved is gone, and it is all my fault.
1: I might just have been able to bear it, but for one final thought.
3: And Mr. Benevolent is my wife. What?
1: Whatever thin line still held me to sanity snapped, and I hurled myself into the mighty effluent-filled Thames. I was sinking, weighed down by despair, and the world began to turn grey and cold, and all I craved was death and the oblivion that came with it.
8: Have you never learned to swim?
1: Of course I had, you cur, but I chose not to, for I wanted to die.
8: Yet you did not drown. Did it turn out that you had more gills than you expected? Or fins? Or were you just floating?
1: When you return, I shall tell you of my rescue from the river, of how I lived amongst the drakes of society, and of how death would have been blissful and easy compared to what actually came to pass.
13: Bleak Expectations was written by Mark Evans and starred Richard Johnson as the Philip Bin, Tom Allen as Young Pip, Anthony Head as Mr. Benevolent, Jeffrey Whitehead as Sternbeater, Susie Kane as Pippa, Sarah Hadland as Lily and Ripley Fecund, James Barkman as Harry Biscuit, and Mark Evans as sundry members of the clergy and the working classes. It was produced by Gareth Edwards.
14: I'm crunching my polo, dear Liza, I'm crunching my polo, dear Liza, crunching.
15: The nicest thing about the mint with the hole is that it's smooth and never crumbles. You can eat polo without other people hearing. Try sucking them, dear Henry.
14: I can't, I've already crunched them all.

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2: It's the 99P Challenge! Good nabbin', I'm Sue Perkins, and what I guess I've learned today is that even heartbreak can help us all grow. And even though two of us didn't survive today, the rest of us will never forget them. Especially not me, because I'm carrying the baby of one of them. I'm so sorry, that's the bit for the end of the show. Welcome to the 99p Challenge. I've got four panellists here who will wrestle with the issues of the modern age, in jelly, if need be. They're going to play a number of games, after which I may or may not award them small denomination coins, and whoever has the most at the end gets the chance to play for the glittering prize that won't actually buy you a tube of glitter. Yes, it's the 99p! Indeed. Let's meet the four hopefuls from this morning with Richard, not Judy. Please usher in Richard Herring.
3: Hello.
2: Hello, Ricard.
4: Hello.
2: From Big Train Space, it's Simon Pegg.
5: Hello.
2: And from the place they call Wales, because that's its name, Peter Bainham.
6: Hello.
2: And finally, the woman they call Sue Perkins, when they get it wrong, which is most of the time. It's UK Pewter's Melanie Goodrich.
7: Hello.
2: Hello, Mel.
7: Hello, dear.
2: Did I get the name right? It's Mel Gedrock.
7: Gedroich.
2: Mel Gedrock. How's things going?
7: Very good, actually, Sue.
2: Very good, great.
7: A lot of solo projects.
2: Great.
7: On. Everything's
2: great.
7: Going dandy. Thanks.
2: Great to hear that. I'm in charge tonight. This is my turf, Mel.
7: Absolutely fine. I respect that, Sue.
2: That's our panel. Before we start, is there anything else that anyone would like to get off their chest? Richard?
4: Well, yeah, I would. As a child actor, I actually portrayed the original Lucy Robinson in Neighbours. Not... they replaced me with an actress with larger bosoms.
5: I doubt that.
2: Now that's going to.
4: It is.
2: Mel, what would you like to get off your chest?
7: I'd like to get Richard Herring off my chest. Get off, Richard.
2: Simon, anything you'd like to get off your chest?
5: Yes, I killed a horse. And I cut its hooves off and I put them in a shoebox and I buried it on Chiswick Roundabout.
2: Save that story for pet rescue, Simon. Peter, what about you? What do you want to get off your chest?
8: I just say that my name's Peter and I'm a man trapped in the body of another very similar man.
2: Let's play the 99p challenge. This round is about animals. Dogs, of course, do their bit. They sniff out drugs and they don't even ask for a cut when the police sell them on. But the rest of the animal kingdom are just a big bunch of layabouts, so how on earth could we put them to work? For instance, hamsters painted in fluorescent paint could provide low-level lighting for cinemas. If you throw dog biscuits down a toilet, your Pekingese will eventually become an instant bog brush. What other jobs could we give the animal kingdom?
5: Carrier rhinos. Which is, they're like carrier pigeons, just bigger and possibly faster as well. Or mid-elks, which are elks trained to deliver babies. with their antlers like that, and they flip them out. And then they just chew on the umbilical cord like that. And they also can be trained to say the word push and breathe.
2: I like the mid-elk.
8: I think you have Parmesan baboons, right?
2: Yeah.
8: Which are baboons that just stand in the corner of restaurants in a little uniform. with a bowl of Parmesan and a spoon just waiting there. And it'd be trained, you know, and you'd have to say, not now, Parmesan baboon. It'd be there, like, moving
2: wouldn't
8: forward
2: like
8: every time.
2: Wouldn't like a waiter come in at a really important point in a conversation?
8: He puts the fettuccine down and, not now, Parmesan baboon, and then, now. And then he kind of steps forward and sprinkles a little Parmesan.
2: Yeah. Mel?
7: Well, Sue, I think... a rabbit attached to the front of a supermarket trolley could be very useful for helping you find carrots when you're doing your weekly shop.
2: And what, for instance, if you'd had a surfeit or a glut of carrots, how then would a hamster on the front of your trolley help?
7: It was a rabbit, Sue. I didn't say hamster.
2: You've started talking like a Radio 2 DJ.
7: Absolutely.
2: And what's the weather like today up in King's Lynn? Let's ask Mel.
4: I think that worms could be trained to eat earwax and clean people's ears.
2: Is that
4: Putting
2: just
4: cotton
2: another
4: buds
2: way?
4: Down is dangerous in the inner ear, but a specially trained worm. Admittedly, we might get the occasional rogue worm who would burrow into the inner ear and eat your brain, but I think the odd individual dying would be worth it for the clean ears we would all have.
2: How far down the line have you gone with this project?
4: Well, I've put a worm in my ear.
8: Would it be wrong to have a cow very anaesthetised walking around city centres as a kind of mobile burning kebab?
4: I'd like to see as well, a helpful thing I think is anteater hoovers, particularly good at clearing up any ants you have. Not so good at dust and stuff, but I've also thought of elephant hoovers, which would be good at picking up any buns that were lying around. So.
8: Is it mostly ants and buns on your floor?
4: Maybe. Well, it is.
7: Maybe,
2: yeah, Mel.
7: Sue, maybe we could have cobras, which are snakes and also bras.
2: Any more jobs for animals?
8: Could spray penguins orange and use them as intelligent traffic cones. Some line of penguins on the M25 would be fantastic. And the thing is, if you hit them, you know, you could just go over them, really. You know, those traffic cones, they bounce out of the way and might hit a child that's standing on the hard shoulder.
5: Having get those students up down the country with penguins in their bedroom.
8: Yeah.
2: On their heads. I've actually trained an animal myself to be useful. He's a little mouse. I've trained him to carry a stack of coinage on his head. So, Peter, there's 4p for you. Simon, there's 4p for you as well. Mel, you get a bite.
7: Ow!
2: That won't scarf. It will linger around long enough for you to remember who's boss. And you get 5p. 5p of the realm. Well done. Now take the mouse away and graft a human leg on its back. Thank you very much. Before the next round begins, contestants, remove your clothes.
7: Oh, that feels good.
4: Ooh, yeah, it's so good. Hot,
2: it's better
4: again,
2: now. We're all dancing naked now, viewers. We're dancing on top of a big gun. Dance sexier, Richard. More.
4: I'm trying.
2: It's not enough. And this round's about James Bond. There's always a bit in Bond films after the first big chase when he gets a couple of gadgets from Q, and I'd like to suggest some gadgets for his next film. Simon, if you go first.
5: A car that turns into a lay-by.
2: A handy picnic moment.
5: Yeah.
2: How about you, Meg? What would you equip him with?
7: I think he should be equipped with a mixture of eggs, flour and sugar that, when it comes into contact with heat, turns into cake.
2: Richard?
4: I think he should get a duvet that turns into, like, a big padded hat. Quite stylish, you know, but shouldn't he go, oh, Mr. Bond, you have a duvet. And then, or if it was in like, you go, oh, Mr. Bond, you have a big padded hat.
8: How about this gun, Bond, that you take this gun, and every time you kill somebody with it, you get 100 air miles.
2: I think that might send out conflicting messages.
8: But it's also a kind gun. When you shoot somebody with it, the bullet will then come out of the body, go around and knock on his wife's door and say, I've got some very bad news for you. You better sit down. Would you like a cup of tea?
5: It's a variation on the old oil slick coming out the back of the car thing. You have a car that actually projects pornography onto the road. Because baddies just love TNA. And particularly if you're being chased by sort of Kenneth Connor, who go...
2: And, Sid James.
5: Or Sid James. Yeah, which makes it so funny.
8: But this is an axe, but it's no ordinary axe. It has a silencer.
4: How about a briefcase that fires John Cleese from any of the other films?
2: And for bonus pence, who do you think is next in line after Piers Brosnan to play James Bond?
7: Leslie Judd.
2: Yes. I can see that.
7: She'd keep very calm under pressure. And she'd always wear A-line denim, which is fine by me.
2: OK, let's liquefy coinage and spray money around. At the end of that round, I'm giving Peter Bainham 3p. I'm giving Mel Gedroich 3p. Simon Pegg's getting 4. And Richard Herring is getting 7. And now it's time to play, quite literally, the English language is littered with phrases and metaphors which have become divorced and separated from their original meanings up until now. Each contestant is going to act out a metaphorical phrase. The others have to be the first to guess what they are quite literally doing. For instance, if one of them were to put on a tiger suit and eat Eric Clapton and Ginger Baker, they would quite literally be the cat that got the cream. Peter, it's your turn first. The rest of you listen very carefully.
3: I have taken severed body parts and I have assembled them into a woman who will be in films such as Sister Act. Sister Act 2. She will have life.
4: Is Pete quite literally making whoopee?
2: Is quite literally making whoopee. Well done, Pete. Two pence to you, Richard. Well done. Mel, do your action, please.
7: Okay, Sue. I'll just undo your shirt with my lashes. Ooh, that's a bit stingy. I'll just...
2: Right, what was Mel quite literally doing? Peter?
8: Are you quite literally undressing somebody with your eyes?
2: Is correct, yes.
7: Lovely, Pete.
2: Two pence to Peter. Next up, Simon. Show us what you're quite literally doing.
9: Right, well, I'm a bit tired, but I've got to get all my Hardies and put them over here, because I don't want my Hardies, I want the other one, and I'm going to put him here behind me, and I'm going to sit back on him and just relax on the other one that's not Hardy.
2: Richard?
4: Is Simon quite literally resting his laurels?
2: He is resting his laurels.
4: His
2: well
4: laurels.
2: Done. Good work. Richard, you with the face.
4: Okay.
2: Quite literally do something.
4: Okay. I think I'll go to the toilet. Oh, but hold on. This toilet seat is completely the wrong size. It's designed wrong. It should be much, much smaller than that. It's too big. Ow! I've banged my lower back.
2: What's going on there, Simon?
4: Oh, that, I've hurt my...
9: Have you got a fat ass?
4: No, it's not. I've banged my lower back and hurt my funny bone.
2: Peter. Ooh.
8: Are you quite literally sitting on a toilet for a Cindy doll?
2: No.
4: Ooh, look at my bum. It's in the middle of my arm.
2: Melanie Gledroyk.
7: Have you quite literally inherited a pile?
9: No. Rich quite literally doesn't know his arse from his elbow.
2: It's the correct answer. Two pence to Simon. Well done. And for a bonus pence, who's quite literally done something this week?
8: Actually, strange that you say that, because I quite literally came a cropper this morning. And I don't know if you've seen a cropper, but this
2: no.
8: is quite big things with little jagged edges, so...
4: I quite literally got an infinite number of monkeys and sat them in front of an infinite number of typewriters, but unfortunately I could only afford to buy a finite number of bananas, so they all died.
7: I quite literally ran before I could walk.
2: That's
7: week.
2: A mistake. It's really made.
7: It's really painful.
2: It's painful, isn't it? Yeah.
8: Earlier I quite literally took the piss out of Gary Barlow. Last night, I quite literally looked after number one. I was babysitting for a friend who couldn't be asked to give his kids names.
2: At the end of that round, I'd like to say that quite literally I've had it up to here, but that's another story. So, linguistic pedantry shall be rewarded, and Peter Bainham has tuppence. Mel Gedroy has 7p. Simon Pegg has 8p. Richard Herring has 10p. Space. It's big. There's planets and stuff. But there's massive gaps in between where God just couldn't think of anything else to fill it up with. This round, I'm sending the contestants into space to see how they cope in a tin can far above the world. I'm going to be mission control, and I want them to tell me what they find. Okay, this is Houston. Can you hear me, Atlantis? Over.
10: Houston, I've got a problem here.
2: Yes.
10: The pipes come loose from my underwear, and I've quite literally filled my boots.
2: I just thank God I'm 47,000 miles away.
11: Yes, dear!
2: Yes?
11: You have an oxygen tank! And I think it's oxygen!
12: It's Mel here, hi.
2: Yes, hello.
12: Hello, Houston.
2: Hello.
12: I really liked your film, The Addams Family.
2: Yes.
12: It was really good, even though you do look a bit mannish with those high cheekbones.
2: Yes. So I see what you've done there. You've confused Mission Control, the expensive NASA space sort of centre, with Angelica Houston. Please go away now.
12: Hello, Angelica Houston.
2: Bye. Yes, hello.
10: Hi, Houston. Hello. Yeah, from the travel chest does not appear to be magnetic. Repeat. The travel chest does not appear to be magnetic. We've got a slight problem. You know that Russian spacecraft that we docked with?
2: Mir?
10: Yeah, it's now pregnant.
2: Oh, right, okay.
12: It's going to become a Mamma Mia.
2: In space, no one can hear you pun. At the end of that round, I'm giving Peter Bainham tuppence. I'm giving Simon Pegg 5p. I'm giving Richard Herring 5p. And Mel Gedroyts, I'm afraid, she gets nothing because she has to learn. Look at a play a little game now. No pence involved. It's just for fun. It's called Drown Out the Voice of Olivia Newton-John. I've given each contestant... Yes, you can play along, audience. I've given each contestant a musical instrument. When I play the music, I want them to make a big racket whenever they hear her voice. Just her voice, not when they hear John Travolta's voice. You'll know it's her voice because you'll get a feeling of bile moving up your GI tract. If you're at home, grab your bassoon and join in as we play Drown Out the Voice of Olivia Newton-John. Here it comes.

0: Pence was just for fun. Thank you always for joining in to help drown out Olivia Newton-John. Richard Branson is an entrepreneur who has lots of great ideas for expanding his business empire. But unfortunately, we don't get to hear about them because he shuns the public eye. Not for him, the world of cheap publicity stunts. We say come out of your shell, Richard. Come on. That's the way. Join the world. I'd like now the contestants to suggest ways for Richard Branson to promote any or all of his products, or indeed new Virgin products that we haven't seen yet. Richard, it's your turn.
1: I'd like to see Virgin Merkins, which I think Richard Branson could model by wearing them on his face, maybe. Oh, he has already.
0: Peter, what about you?
2: I was thinking of Virgin Virgins, which are young, unpenetrated women that he would market to cultures that still require that for marriage. And publicity thing would be to sacrifice a 17-year-old virgin on an altar on live television. And I'm involved in talks with him at the moment about the worldwide rights to that.
0: Melania, any suggestions?
3: Susan Merkins, I've got a new product. It's called an ear wade, which helps you hear more clearly in water. That's a Virgin ear wade. Feel the pun.
0: Okay, any more products?
4: As a publicity stunt, which I think is the point of the round, he could set himself on fire whilst handing a large cheque to his wife to promote Virgin Life Insurance.
3: They could make gin. Virgin gin. For people who like drinking gin and who stutter as well.
4: Or he could stop his own heart for 2 minutes to promote Virgin defibrillators. Or longer, who knows.
0: If you're listening to this on a Virgin train, don't forget that the BBC World Service broadcasts on this frequency throughout the night, so there is plenty to listen to before you start moving again. Lock him up and shave him, that's what I say. Now, in the last couple of years, there's been a rash, quite literally, of makeover shows. People transform your homes, your garden, or anything else. Changing rooms, ground force, patio commanders, roof garden, Wehrmacht. You can't move for them. But let's say a telly channel wanted more of them. Just say, and I'm not saying BBC One, just say that BBC One wanted more of these shows. What programmes could we offer them? Melanie.
3: Hello, dear.
0: Hello, you.
3: Well, I think I should be changing tombs. With Charlie Dimmock, her breasts bouncing underneath
0: her hanging baskets.
3: Running through graveyards, digging up graves. Maybe sponge-affecting a few bones, rag-rolling an old skull.
1: I would like to see Changing Rooms. It's a Channel 5 programme where a camera is hidden in a woman's changing room. And that's it.
4: Grand Farce, which is Charlie and Alan get up to a bit of hanky-panky. Little do they know, Lawrence has invited the vicar for tea.
0: With hilarious consequences?
4: Absolutely.
0: Excellent.
2: But ground-changing force rooms, where while he's away, Carol Smiley changes Alan Titchmarsh's garden into a lovely room without his knowledge. Meanwhile, he exacts revenge by bulldozing Carol Smiley's house and changing it into a garden.
0: Yeah, that works for me.
2: Mm-hmm.
3: I'd like to see Changing Coombs, where Pat Coombs just changes.
0: Yeah.
1: I'd like to see Changing Wombs, in which fetuses are put into the wombs of their next-door neighbours, who are then asked to bring them up for 18 years. Then the real parents come round and go, oh, my God, what have you done? He likes Marillion. I wanted him to play the violin.
2: In the new spirit of peace in Northern Ireland, I'd like to see changing cells, in which the last remaining sectarian prisoners in the Mays prison swap cells and smear faeces on the walls of their erstwhile rivals.
3: It's got to be rag-rolled, Pete. It's got to be rag-rolled prisoners.
0: End of that round, just because I want to, I'm going to give Simon Pegg 5 points, Richard Herrington gets 6, I'm going to give Mel also 6, and Peter Bainham's going to get 7. Of course, if we spent as much time doing up our houses and gardens as we spent watching these makeover shows, we'd live in palaces, wouldn't we? Not in the damp, dark, overpriced holes that we cry in on our own. Next round about people who want to kill themselves. Just say someone's high on a ledge on top of, I don't know, Broadcasting House, clinging on to the rather tasteless Eric Gill statuette. Okay, just say that person's me. You have all got loud hailers. You've got to persuade me to go on living before I jump six floors onto Libby Purvis's head and make a big, mediocre presenter-shaped mess all over the pavement. Okay, I'm going to jump.
5: Stand back, it's not so...
0: What, who's that?
6: Jump. It's Peter, don't jump. You'll never get to read about the 11 o'clock show being taken off the telly.
0: Justice at last!
7: Sue, it's your erstwhile partner, Mel.
0: No!
6: Mel, sorry, Sue. Do jump, I'm a necrophiliac with a penchant for wounds.
0: I'm stepping back off the ledge because you disturbed me, Richard.
7: Sue, don't worry, you will die. You just have to be a bit patient.
0: Mel, tell me, we've died many times.
6: No, don't do it.
0: Why?
6: Sue, don't do it. Funerals are not tax deductible.
0: You're so right. I know, as a self-employed person, I should have thought ahead. Thanks, Peter.
6: Sue, listen. If you do it right...
0: Yeah?
6: The last thing you'll have done is this programme.
0: You've got a real point. I'm nearly jumping, I tell you. I'm off. I'm going.
7: Sue, no.
0: Save me. What?
7: You'll never know if Charles actually marries Camilla.
0: I don't care.
6: Sue, there's good things in the world.
0: What?
6: Oil of Ulay has been changed to oil of Olay.
0: No.
6: Think about that, Sue.
0: I'm thinking about it. You're saying one of my favourite facial moisturisers has got a Hispanic flair to it. I must come back off the ledge immediately.
6: Don't jump.
0: Okay.
6: You've got mail. Okay. Sue, the BBC has launched BBC Talent.
0: Really?
6: Think about that, Sue.
0: Do you reckon I could be able to con them that I'm a 16-year-old DJ with no work experience?
6: Yes, Sue.
0: Could I be a young Jamie Theakston?
6: Never that, Sue. Sue, don't jump. There's only two rounds to go.
0: Okay, I'm coming inside now. I've regained the will to live. I'm coming down. Here comes the currency. None for you, Mel, because you drove me to it in the first place. You drove me to it. Simon Pegg is going to get 7 pence. Richard Hang is going to get 10 pence. Peter Bain is going to get 11 pence. Welcome. You are through to the 99p challenge. This round is about automated phone systems. If you hate the way automated phone systems waste your time, press the star button now. To confirm that you hate the way they waste your time, press the star button again. And to waste further time in this round, I want you to actually be the automated phone system for any organisation you choose, OK? And first up, Melanie Gazooka-Duke.
3: You're through to Holland. 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
0: Richard of Herring.
1: 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If you require help, press the star button 650 times. I'm sorry, you press the star button 651 times. It means you must start again.
0: Simon Pegg gives you an automated message.
4: 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Your call will be answered shortly.
0: And lastly, Pete Bainham.
2: Hello, you're through to the Strongest Man in the World contest. If you'd like to enter, press 1. Try again. Sorry, I don't think you're the kind of person we're looking for.
0: Any more automated phone messages?
4: Hello, you've reached the penile deformity helpline. All our operators are giggling at the moment.
1: Hello, welcome to the Betty Ford Clinic. If you're calling about your drink problem, press 1. No, that was 1. Try again. That was about 4 numbers at once. So I'm not... Oh, dear. Never mind.
2: Hello, you're through to a helpline for people trapped within music magazines. You are held in a queue and will be answered shortly.
0: I can't stand uniform happiness. I wish we could get back to the good old days of human operators with British surliness fitted as standard. OK, I'm giving out to Richard Herring 5p, to Simon Pegg 5p, to Peter Bainham 5p, and to Melanie Gedroich 5.5p. And at the end of that, here come the final scores. Mel, I'm afraid you did come last with 51.5p. Okay?
3: Thank you,
0: good luck
3: that's
0: with
3: fair.
0: Your solo work. Simon comes third with 52p. Richard Herring comes second with 55p. That's losing a Singapore betting syndicate £12 million. So I hope you've got bodyguards with you. And tonight's winner is the Cardiff Cruiser. It's Peter Razor McBainham, weighing in at £47 with a whopping 68p. Peter, you won pay for big prize.
2: I won risk my money.
0: You won go 99p.
2: Yeah. Yeah.
0: Then let's bring on the conveyor belt.
8: Try and remember everything you see on the conveyor belt.
0: In a moment, the conveyor belt will start. Peter, I want you to memorise everything that you see. Look at it, Peter. There it is. Everything you remember, you can take home with you tonight. And remember it all, you win 99p. OK. Thank you, glamorous male assistant. Close the curtains. OK, Peter, what did you see?
2: A braille mirror. A set of assorted wonky things. A drug. Four drunk hexagons kicking in a pentagon.
0: Yes, that's right.
2: Fun-size forceps.
0: Yes, they were. Well done.
2: The baby gynecologist.
0: Yeah, exactly.
2: An oven-ready angel. Thing from removing horses from nightclubs.
0: Yes, of course. Did anyone else spot anything to help Peter out?
1: Was there a zombie snail there?
0: Yes, there was. Was spotted. It was a zombie snail, yep.
4: The inventor of guts.
2: A bag of creases.
0: It was a concrete miniature of Winchester. Did anyone see that?
2: Yeah. Oh, a milk iron for ironing milk.
0: Yep. You've got everything on the conveyor belt. You got the lot. You win. 99p. And that is all we've got time for. So, thanks to Peter Bainham, Richard Herring, Mel Gedroych and Simon Pegg. And if you're writing to feedback to complain about me, my name is spelled SUELAWLEY. Good night. The 99p Challenge was presented by me, Sue Perkins. It was written by Kevin Cecil and Andy Riley. It was produced by Sarah Smith and David Tyler. It's a Positive production for the BBC.
9: Yes, it's for you. It's your dinner. It's called Cupboard Love. Cupboard Love's different. Comes in a packet, not a tin. See this foil pouch? Keeps it moist and squeezy. That's right. It's a new kind of cat food. Moist. It's good for you. Like it?
10: New Cupboard Love. What the well-cared-for cat has for dinner.
11: Hello, sir. Oh, no, sir. Nothing tastes nicer than Cadbury's Dairy Milk. Oh. Lovely, isn't it? Mm. As anyone can see, every bar is chunky.
12: Magic.
11: Yeah. That's because there's a glass and a half of full cream milk in every half pound. That's why, sir, nothing tastes nice.

0: Hey, do you know something? If you stop eating bird's eye beef burgers and eat these cheap ones,
1: alright,
0: you'll save Mum enough money to buy me a Leeds United tracksuit.
1: Fantastic.
0: I mean, they look the same, don't they?
1: Might look the same, but they don't taste the same.
0: You can't tell the difference.
1: Well, I can. The cheap one's yours.
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4: Hello?
5: Hello?
6: Hello?
4: Hello? 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This is Down the Line. 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This is your show, your opinions, you count. 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So give us a ring on your views on crime and whether it pays or not. 0800 068 7060 or email downtheline@bbc.co.uk. So he spent more than half his life behind bars for a variety of offences, including armed robbery, GBH, assault, perjury, and many others too disturbing to even mention. So please welcome to Down the Line, Tony Becton. Tony, tell us a little bit about yourself and your new book.
7: Well, my book is basically the story of my life.
4: Yeah.
7: I began writing it when I was in solitary on the Isle of Wight in Parkhurst. In total, I spent over 24 years in Her Majesty's prisons. When I was in jail, I was also framed for a couple of assaults, and I received further years on top of my sentence. Although I already been given life, I was given a 6-year on top of the life.
4: Right.
7: And that really played with my nut.
4: Did it? When was the first time you actually went into prison? How old were you?
7: First time I went in jail, I done a Ballster when I was 15 years of age.
4: 15. And what was the reason you went into Ballster?
7: The actual charge was demanding money with menaces. My dad used to run a market down in Deptford.
4: Deptford, that's right.
7: He's drew a 9 for an armed robbery. He had a Saturday job. He used to rob banks. And I've taken over the market for him. And in those days, I was only about 10 or 11. And I've put a false beard on. I've gone round from stall to stall, lining people up and getting the money off them. Because you got to get respect off these people. Otherwise, they take liberties with you.
4: When you were younger, was crime considered something more fun, something more, friendly? It was almost like it was all about...
7: And is it fun?
4: Well, you get all these stories about these gangsters who became heroes in those days.
7: Well, they became heroes because they lived the life they wanted to live. They were free.
4: Yeah.
7: They were like noblemen.
4: Sorry?
7: They were like noblemen. They lived a free
4: noblemen.
7: Life. Yes. They would not cow down to anyone, be it the police, be it any form of authority, and they lived like lords on the land. They had their own code of honour.
4: I'd like to read a section of your book now, Tony, and I'm going to have to ask Matt, my producer, to bleep out some of the language, because naturally it's very honest, and it might cause offence. So I'd just like to read this little section out here. My mum was shit compared to Dad. She got on my nerves fussing round me. I started giving her a few clumps to keep her on her toes. She didn't like it. But what woman does like a dig? I had me rules, though. I only hit her during the week and gave her the weekends off to recover. Now, that is quite shocking stuff. But what I get from this book is that it's about change. It's about someone who's done some terrible things and has realised the errors of their way.
7: The thing is, Gary, when I hear that back now, it's like a different person.
4: Yeah. Didn't you have your mum strangled?
7: Yes.
4: Yeah. There's another bit in your book here I'd like to read. Mum had to go. I got the antelope to strangle her after bingo one night. He buried her up Norfolk Way on some land my uncle owned. Later on, he built a garage on top of her. I drove up there once and filled my car up with petrol. I bought a king-size Mars bar and sat on the forecourt, chewing the caramel. I started feeling upset, so I went behind the counter and chinned one of the p***s, and I said the Lord's Prayer and went home. God bless you, Mum. So, the antelope presumably was someone you'd hired to strangle your mother.
7: The antelope was a pal of mine, and the reason he got that moniker was in the local paper. He jumped a couple of people once down Deptford High Street. And this is a God's honest truth. One of the guys said to the reporter, and it was printed in the paper, he came at me like an antelope. And that's what the guy said. It was a man. He didn't look like one.
4: No.
7: He's blonde.
4: Did you actually go to prison for strangling, get your mum strangled?
7: No, he never got me for that. And now I've done the time, it's impossible to charge me for it.
5: No, obviously I wouldn't be talking about it otherwise.
4: Why did you want to have your mother strangled? What had she done to you?
7: I see her talking to my man in the street. My father's in the jail.
4: Mm.
7: And I see her talking in broad daylight to another man. And that and the fact she was getting on my nerves anyway. And she weren't me dad, you know? She was
4: your mum?
7: Yeah, exactly. And I found she tried to be my dad to me, and she couldn't do that. She couldn't fill that role. And
4: Did you feel bad about having your mother killed?
7: At the time, no.
4: No.
7: I was young, I was carefree. You know, when you're that age, you don't really think about what you're doing. You just do it. Whether it's battering someone or killing your mum or just drinking too much, you just get on with it, get up and get on with your life.
4: How did your dad feel when he found out that this had happened, that your mum had been killed?
7: He was angry at first, but when I explained what had happened, he backed me right to the hilt and he was all right about it.
4: Because you obviously were very, very close to your dad, and it must have had a huge effect on you when he went to prison.
7: Yeah.
4: And he was a role model for you, was he?
7: Certainly was.
4: So by him going to prison, did you feel like you wanted to have to commit bigger crimes or...
7: I wanted to get in his shoes, you know, and be the man he was on the street. Certainly the length of my jail term, I did gain a lot of respect.
4: And do you regret anything you've done? Does crime pay?
7: Oh, yeah. I mean, asking a man who's done 25 years, 11 in solitary, does crime pay, is a silly question, because in a way, no. But in another way, would I have got the respect from the street if I'd all worked in a fish shop? Probably not. Would I have got the respect if I'd been working as a ticket collector? Probably not. As a ticket collector or a man who works in a fish shop ended up doing 25 years in jail? No, that's the price you pay.
4: Yeah.
7: You know?
4: Well, we're going to be taking your calls to Tony. Any questions, give us a ring on 0800 068 7060. It's an amazing story, and I'm sure there'll be lots of people who want to ask you a few things. In fact, we're going to go to our first call now, and it's Tessa Swift from Hastings. Hello, Tessa.
6: Hello.
4: What's your question for Tony Beckton?
6: Tony, I wondered if you have... who do you think is the best murderer?
4: Best murderer.
7: Best murderer. That's hard. Mm. There's been so many. I mean, Hitler.
6: Yes.
7: He was good at what he did, but he delegated a lot of his murders.
6: Yes.
4: I mean, I think murderers should be sort of, should be one on one, shouldn't it?
7: I don't know. I've seen a lot of people get done hand to hand. They say a knife is better than a gun, because then you've got to face the man, look right in his eyes as you stick it to him, you know?
6: Yes.
4: How many people do you know?
7: Shit, my knee was good.
4: Yeah,
7: he wasn't really someone to respect.
6: There's
7: no
6: honour in that, in an injection, is there? It wasn't, and his victims were hardly a challenge to him.
4: Well, yeah, yes, Tony, what is an honourable killing?
7: IOI. Hello, what's your name? Whack. Watch him go out.
4: And a cowardly killing would be?
7: In the back, from behind, get someone else to do it.
4: And what about hitmen?
7: Then it's different, isn't it? If it's a business job, someone's got to go, and you get a kiddie off the estate, or you get a Russian in, motorbike, boom, boom, boom, he's gone, then it's a different thing. But business can cloud the issue of murder.
6: It's delegation. It's like you said before, it's not even the honesty of doing it for yourself.
7: Exactly. It's nice to hear a woman who knows a lot about it.
6: I am interested in murder.
7: You ever killed anyone?
6: No, no. But I'd love to.
4: Thanks very much for your call. And who's next on down the line? It's Roy Wiley. Hello, Roy.
8: Hi, hello there.
4: Hello, where are you from?
8: I'm from Wisconsin, USA.
4: Oh, right.
8: But I am currently domiciled in the UK.
4: Okay.
8: Yes, I'm a practicing murderologist.
7: The septic tank.
8: Pardon me?
7: Yeah, yank, septic tank, yank.
8: Pardon me?
7: Rhyming slang.
8: Oh, I see, right, Cockney rhyming slang. Apples and stairs, so forth. Yep, I got it. No, it's okay. The septic tank. Think about that. That's great. Yeah, I'm a murderologist, and I'm picking up on your theme. Jack the Ripper, you know, there was a glamour, there was a violence.
7: Right, Roy, can I just say something? Can I say one thing?
8: Uh-huh.
7: Your mob, you are the kings of the murderers.
8: Of course we are.
7: Surely the ultimate serial killer,
8: Jeffrey Dahmer. Come on. The guy killed people and ate them. Come on. I know you had Dennis Nilsen.
7: Yeah, but I'm talking about with you, the gun culture, the life is cheap where you are.
8: Can I tell you something?
7: Like,
8: you're correct. We are the most violent society on earth.
4: You're not as violent as those countries in the Middle East where the children of six are waving guns in the air.
8: I think you'll find we are. We could...

0: At least when the children of six are waving guns in the air.
1: I think you'll find we are. We could stomp on those people.
2: No, they are. Man for man, if you look at the murder statistics in America, I've stated all this when I was doing the Open University, and they are bad murderers.
1: Yeah, without doubt, I would say that Jeffrey Dahmer embodies everything that you want in a serial killer.
0: Thanks very much for
1: your
0: call.
1: Thank you very much.
0: Bye-bye.
1: Bye.
0: Sounds like...
2: he knew his stuff, didn't he, the guy?
0: He knew he was a murderologist. Well, we'll go straight to another call now, Tony, and I've got... he's not given his real name. It's Mr. Quick. What's your question for Tony?
3: I have a question. I just wanted to say to Tony, you knew the Antelope, didn't you?
2: Oh, yeah.
3: I knew him as well.
2: Did you?
3: I did. I knew him. I worked with him on many occasions. He was practically family. He was a beautiful man.
2: Brilliant.
3: He was a lovely man.
2: He was a diamond, wasn't he?
3: People think, people say things and that, but I knew him. He was a beautiful man. Lovely, kind man.
0: Okay.
3: A lovely man. He was a lovely and beautiful man.
2: Yeah.
3: We both know that. Diamond. But I want to say one more thing to you, Tony Beckman. You're nothing, you are, mate.
2: Hey?
3: I seen him with you, the blue post. I saw you run out of there when it went up your tail between your legs. Couldn't put your hand up to nothing, mate.
0: Who's this? Okay. Thanks very much for your call. It's all right, don't worry. Thanks very much for your call. Thank you. Thanks.
2: Who's that? You give me details after the show, yeah?
0: I can't do that.
2: You will.
0: Well, you didn't give them to me.
2: Well, you get them.
0: Well, all I know
2: is... You get them!
0: All I know is...
2: You get them!
0: All right. You're listening to Down the Line with me, Gary Bellamy, and my special guest, partially reformed criminal, Tony Beckton. And you can call in to talk to him on 0800-068-7060 or email downtheline@bbc.co.uk. And we'll go back to the phones right now. It's Anthony Robbins from Portsmouth. Hello, what do you want to ask Tony about his book?
4: This man is selling this book, presumably for financial profit.
0: Well, he's publicising a book, which is out in the chart.
4: It's basically, it might as well be going into a bank and smashing somebody in the face and stealing their money at gunpoint. It's the same thing. It's making money out of crime. He's written sensational book about his life purely to make money, and you on Radio 4 are promoting this. You're promoting violence.
0: Okay,
4: promoting criminals. It's this terrible cult of the celebrity criminal that these people are somehow more interesting and better than the rest of us.
0: What if John Le Carré was on here talking about one of these latest books?
4: John Le Carré is not an armed robber. This man is profiting from violence, and you are promoting on Radio 4. This is
2: not
4: the sort of thing.
2: Wherever I want to make my money, I'll make it. I don't ask you what you do.
4: Exactly. That's exactly the problem with British society.
2: What do you do for
4: money? How I make money.
2: Absolutely
4: no concern of yours how I make my money.
2: Why
4: if I tell you, you'll probably come round to my house and burgle me or something, steal it off from it. I'm not telling you.
0: I can see the red mist.
4: Yes, exactly. Exactly. You tell me you've changed. You've not changed.
0: Alright, shh.
2: What?
0: It's okay. Is that the red mist?
2: What?
0: Is that the red mist?
2: Yeah, whatever you want to call it, red, black, blue. Oh, I can't lift this. I'll get my parole.
0: Are you alright?
2: Yeah, just shut up. Just let me clear my head.
0: Okay. Would you like a glass of water?
2: Shut your mouth!
0: Right, well... This is a controversial topic, so I suppose it's understandable that tempers might get a little heated. What's that, Matt? Good idea. Emails. We've got lots of emails coming in, thank God. I got an email from PC Derek Crowe from Glasgow who says that the city centre on a Friday night is like a war zone. And an email from Kenneth Pardew who says he agrees with absolutely everything the last emailer said. So, Tony, before we take some more calls, I'd like to just read another section from your book to maybe get some perspective on your life. Yeah. I missed me dad, though who was going to look after the market and me and mum? I had to grow up fast. I already had some pubes and I practiced talking in a deep voice like dad, a false beard, and I was all set. Me mum was proud as punch of her little soldier. I tell through that market like a chicken with a firework up its arse. If people give me any lip, I jumped and punched them in the bollocks. The women, well, I made do with spitting in their faces. It felt great. I was the king, and everyone else could piss off.
5: Yeah, I was only, 10, 11 years old? But I was top man around that street for a long while after that.
0: Do you look back at that person then and think, that's not me, that's another person? Who is that man?
5: Do you know what?
0: I'm ashamed of him.
5: When I got lifed off, they lifed me off at the Old Bailey and I was really depressed. Then I got angry and a red mist come down, and then I got

0: really depressed. And then I've got really angry. I felt like a steel vice was around my brain.
1: Yes.
0: And I went mad. I've lobbed custard all over the screws and I threw a kettle of water all over a nonce. It was cold. What a mug I felt. I attacked the governor with a drawing pin. I tried to stab him in the centre of his forehead. It took 6 screws to pull me off and I was banged up. And down there you have a blanket, you don't have a mattress, and they turn the light on and off, hour on, hour off, hour on, hour off.
1: Oh.
0: And it's all hit me. Everything I've ever done. From throwing fireworks at the postman, kicking the cat, to violence, what I've done to my family. And it took me a week to come through that and feel alright. And after a week, I thought, okay, you've done that.
1: Yeah.
0: Now change.
1: But would you call yourself a criminal anymore?
0: Now, no.
1: Is Tony Beckton a criminal?
0: No.
1: Great. Let's go back to the phones. We've had loads of calls, so sorry if you can't get through. Let's go now to Robbie in Scotland. Robbie, what's your point?
2: All right, yeah, big man. How you doing?
0: All right, Jock.
2: Not so bad, mate. You know. I've loved hearing what you're saying, you know. Peel. Well, we come from, you know, a similar background, you see.
0: Aye.
2: Right?
0: Yeah.
2: What? You know, most of the time, I can't speak very well. A far few, you know.
0: What's your name, mate?
2: Robbie.
0: Robbie, where you at, Robbie?
2: Easter House.
0: No, well, you probably know a few people I know up there.
1: Have you been to prison, Robert?
2: No, of course, I've spent a lot of time inside.
1: Yeah.
2: Ah.
1: What were you in prison for, Robert?
2: I had a couple of drinks, you know,
1: What were you in prison for, Robert?
2: You know what they call me, don't you? See the road map? See that? My back, right? The scars and that, you know?
1: What did you actually go to prison for, Robert?
2: Tell you what, it's silly, though, you know? It's all daft.
0: It's in the past, isn't it?
2: But it's past, that's history, you gotta put that stuff behind you.
1: Yeah,
2: you know?
1: I mean, I'm not that interested in just talking about crime all the time and all these bad things we've done. It'd be nice
2: I'm not gonna talk about sociology, Phil.
0: No, but. Right, Jock, you tell me.
1: No, but the point is, I mean, we're not here to glorify or glamorise violence. I mean, the whole point of your story, Tony, is that you've found the error of your ways and you're a changed man. And Robert, if you're just ringing up and saying how you enjoy knives and stabbings, I just don't think it's particularly constructive. Okay, we've got some more emails here. We've got.
2: Jesus Christ.
1: Is he still on?
2: No, that's it.
1: Matt, I thought we got rid of him.
2: All right.
1: Matt.
2: Yeah, see you, man. All right.
1: Okay, thanks very much for your call. Can you put the phone down now, please?
2: Get off.
1: Okay, bye. Bye-bye.
2: Get off my cock.
1: Bye. And I've got another email here from PC Ted Punnington from Hull, who says that the city centre on a Friday night is like a war zone. Okay, we've got Anselm on the phone now. Hello, Anselm. What are you bringing to talk about today?
3: Well, I'm a taxpayer and also a churchgoer and somebody who believes that law and order is the only way to maintain society. Now, there's people going around breaking into people's houses,
1: yes.
3: Thieving things, and they're stealing people's shoes, and then they want to have intercourse with them when they've broken into the house. And this has got to stop. I'm sorry. This has got to stop. It's gone too far now. And it's time for people to make a stand. How can you possibly have a fellow on there talking about how there's crime pay? And there's old ladies sitting in their house, afraid to turn on the television because somebody's going to break in and try and be familiar with them. And
1: we're not condoning crime. We know basically Tony Beckton is a reformed criminal, and surely he's a Christian. You should understand forgiveness and be proud of what he's done.
3: But what has the Lord said? What has the Lord said? The Lord has written down in the book, he has said, vengeance shall be mine. Has he not said that, right? Vengeance shall be mine. And that means to say that the Lord is extremely bitter and revengeful if somebody has crossed him. And he will make sure that that person has to pay. And he will cast him asunder into the fire and brimstone of hell and make sure that the person has suffered for their wrongdoings.
1: Oh, my God. Thank you. Listen, you're frightening me now. Thank you very much for your call. I've got George on the line. Hello, George.
4: Mr. Beckton, you don't remember me, do you?
0: No.
4: But you see, when you was a little boy and you was a tearaway, right? You come into my kebab shop, right, in New Cross, and you stole something from my daughter. You stole my daughter's Jackie comic, right, and also her pig bank. And that had all her pocket money that she had saved and scrimped to go to holidays on the Isle of Wight in Shanklin. And you shattered a poor little girl's dreams, you know? I had to comfort her. How do you feel about that?
0: I'll tell you what, I feel terrible about that, George. I mean, I've done some bad things in my life. Arson, murder, robbery. I crushed a goldfinch's nest once when I was 8 years old out of a tree. But if I can do anything, to pay back to you for what I've done. Like, if I give you a signed copy of the book.
4: Well, actually, that would do very nicely, Mr. Beckton.
0: Okay.
1: Thanks very much. If you stay on the line, we'll get your details in a moment, George, okay?
4: Thank you very much.
1: Thank you.
4: George Michael is not a poof.
1: Right, next caller is Graham Downs. Hello, Graham.
5: Hello, Gavin. Hello, your guest there, Mr. Beckton. Is it Tony?
1: Tony Beckton.
5: Tony Beckton, right, yeah, Graham here.
1: Have you got a question for him, for Tony?
5: Well, I'm just wondering, what do you think that, don't you think, Mary, that like, the punishment should fit the crime?
0: How do you mean?
5: Well, I'm just thinking, say you're sort of like, you know, like a young person who like rapes old women, right?
0: Oh,
5: you, then the punishment should be that you should have to be, like an old woman should be doing it to you.
1: Well, hang on a minute, I'm not sure that works. Because I think, A, you wouldn't find an old woman who would want to do that to somebody else.
0: Oh, no one.
1: And B, if they've done it and they enjoy it, that won't be a punishment, will it?
5: Oh, yeah, no.
1: Do you see what I mean?
5: Yeah, so, no, I never thought about that.
1: Because they'll end up enjoying what they were doing to them.
5: But do you know what I mean? The principle, though, make the punishment fit the crime. I thought maybe I didn't pick a very good example.
1: I think you put the wrong example.
5: No.
0: Yeah.
5: Well, one other thing was, a lot of the trouble, of course, is the performance board, isn't it? The performance board, they're on the
0: head. I mean, you're wrong. To be honest, I've met some diamonds in jail. Black.
1: Yeah, but
0: Chinese, all different colours.
1: Yeah, exactly.
5: Yeah, sorry, I'm out of order there. Yeah. I'm out of order. I'm very sorry.
1: Thanks for your call. Got another call on the line waiting to speak to you, Tony. It's Quentin Clifford from Stratford-upon-Avon. Hello, Quentin.
6: Hey, good evening, yes, hello.
1: Hello, Clifford. Quentin, what's your question?
6: Yes, I'm very interested in the psychology of violence and criminals. I'm given to understand your gentleman guest, Tony, is it?
1: Tony.
0: Talking to me?
6: Yes.
0: Talking to you,
6: hello,
0: yeah.
6: Tony. Hello. Now, I gather from what's being said that you are something of a violent character.
0: Look, let's just get clear this up. I've done some things in the past. I've done me time and now I'm out. And I'm clean as a whistle.
6: So, but in the past, in your time, you've assaulted people.
0: Yeah,
6: You've hit people.
0: Yes, yes.
6: What sort of provocations did you find, would cause you to do this damage?
0: It depends on the person, depends on the day, depends what mood I'm in.
6: Say it was me and I walked up to you in the street, what might set you off?
1: I think he's just asking you, you might
0: disrespect me, you might say something about me missus, you might scratch me car, I don't know.
6: Yes,
0: what do you mean?
6: I would say something and set you off and you would hit me, would you?
0: Yeah, I might kick you.
6: Whereabouts would you hit me?
0: I don't know, I'll give you one right in the jaw.
6: What do you think you'd be wearing?
0: What's he saying that for? He's having a lot, isn't he?
6: Would you perhaps be wearing leather gloves?
1: Okay,
0: no, turn him off, he's one of them.
1: Who's the next caller, please? We've got Harriet Briggs on the line. Hello, Harriet.
7: I can't believe it. I wrote you letters, did you get them? I wrote you every week. I come to visit once, but they wouldn't let me in. I sent you all sorts of stuff. I sent you knickers.
0: Yeah.
7: And are you going to be doing any sign-ins? Because I'd quite like to come along.
0: Yeah, I'm doing a little quick sign-in.
7: Where is it going to be?
0: I'm doing Norwich.
7: I'll go there, yeah.
1: Harriet, can I ask you what fascinates you about the criminal mind?
7: No, it's not criminals. It's him.
1: What about him?
7: He's got a lovely head of hair. Absolutely lustrous.
1: Didn't you think?
0: Nice for you to say so.
1: But seriously, hang on a bit, Tony. Do you know what I mean? You should be saying to her, why are you, I'm a bad man. There's nothing to worship about me.
7: Yeah, but who wants to go out with someone who works down a spa when you
0: exactly.
7: can have someone who's got had a
0: That's
7: bit of life,
0: making,
7: lived
0: it,
7: a
0: go,
7: bit?
0: It's about rep.
7: It is.
0: No,
7: it's
0: I mean.
7: About the glamour.
1: Okay, well, thanks for that. But Tony, do you really think we should be encouraging the cult of the glamorous thug? I mean, really?
0: I ain't encouraging it.
1: Yeah, but in your time, you were a nasty piece of work.
0: Well, you know, that's people say things. No,
1: in your own words, you were a thoroughly evil bastard.
0: Oi, slow down with that.
1: Quote, and from later on, I was a piece of shit.
0: What'd you say to me?
1: Well, it's only what you said yourself.
0: Listen to me, don't come and sit opposite me with headphones on, right, and speak to me like that. Radio or no radio, because I will come over there and I will break every bone in your body.
1: Is the red mist coming on?
0: If it did, boy, you'd know about it. They'd be picking up in a shovel.
1: Okay, and there's some more emails here. I've got an email from PC Malcolm Davis, who says that Exeter City Centre on a Friday night is like a war zone. Tony, we've got another call for you now. We've got Janice from Cholton. Hello, Janice.
8: Hi, Tony.
1: Hello, how are you?
8: I'm fine. Tony, you talked about doing time.
0: Yeah.
8: And forgiveness and recovery. Do you think everybody is due forgiveness? Everybody has the right to it?
0: Well, I see it. I've done my time. I've cleared my slate. And, I'm, you know, I'm starting from scratch with a smile on my face and a kick in my walk.
8: Do you think everyone can be forgiven? Do you think I could be forgiven?
0: Oh, I don't know what you've done.
8: Really bad.
1: What have you done?
8: Just something really bad.
1: How bad is it?
8: Terrible.
1: Well, how terrible? Have you phoned the police?
8: No, I can't.
1: What have you done?
8: Tony, do you think you can be forgiven whatever you've done, that you can start afresh?
0: I don't know. It's not for me to say, it's not my job, I ain't God. I feel like him sometimes, though.
1: This thing you've done that's really bad, yeah?
8: Yeah.
1: How many letters has it got?
8: It depends.
1: It depends.
8: Yeah.
0: Was there a lot of noise?
1: Was there a weapon involved?
8: Yeah.
1: There was.
0: Right.
8: It's something anybody could
0: get. Is it a gun, love? Is it a gun? Is it fire?
1: No, it's something anyone can get hold of, she's saying.
0: Well, yeah. You can get hold of a gun.
1: Yeah, but anyone can. But anything can be a nasty weapon.
8: It's not
1: it
8: a gun.
1: It's not a gun.
0: Right.
1: It could be a tool. Is it a tool of some kind?
8: It can be used
1: right. As a tool. So a hammer.
0: It ain't like a plumber's thing, is it? Like a
1: monkey wrench.
8: It's similar, but it's not.
1: Janice, I don't think this is going anywhere, but thanks for your call. But look, if anyone out there has any ideas on what she might have done, and to who, and what with, why not give us an email, downtheline@bbc.co.uk?
0: Yeah, it's like Cluedo, isn't it?
1: A bit, yeah. I'll tell you what, whoever sends in the best suggestion, we'll send them a signed copy of your book. How about that? Okay, let's go back to the phones. Rufus Chamberlain's on the phone. Hello, Rufus.
9: Hello. Apropos of nothing, I'd just like to say that the British justice system is the best in the world. It's not perfect, of course. Nothing ever is. No system is 100% infallible.
1: No.
9: It's fallible because human beings are involved, and human beings are fallible, as we all know.
1: Yes.
9: I've travelled extensively. I'm in my capacity as legal secretary.
1: Right.
9: And I've seen justice systems throughout the world, in emerging democracies and in established democracies, and also plutocracies and aristocracies, and meritocracies.
1: Right.
9: And I can say unequivocally and without fear of contradiction, the British justice system is without shadow of a doubt, the best in the world. But one little-known thing is that British injustice is also the best in the world. I've seen injustice in many countries, and I can safely say that I would rather be the victim of British injustice than of any other sort of injustice, not least French, Italian, Afghanistan, Iraqi, Australian, wheresoever you care to put me. So really, the hub of my call is hats off to British justice, and a big rousing cheer for British injustice, too. Marvellous.
1: Thank you very much for your call.
9: Thank you.
1: Bye-bye. Okay, hello, Morris from London, hello.
10: How you doing, all right?
1: I'm okay, you're down the line.
10: Oh, right, sweet, it's nice. People can hear me out there, all my brothers and sisters out there, all right, sweet, hello. Right, listen, I want to call and talk about crime.
1: Okay.
10: Just one thing I've got to say, right?
1: Yeah.
10: I thought about this for about 1 hour, I was upstairs in the bath, right, having a bath, and I was thinking about what I wanted to say, because I don't want to make a fool of myself.
1: No.
10: People are listening.
1: Of course.
10: Crime, right, is bad if you get caught. Otherwise, it can be good. What you don't realise is, when you say that, people imagine you in the bath. That's the bad thing. I didn't think of that when I said it. But people out there now are thinking of me in the bath, what I look like.
1: What do you look like in a bath?
10: Well, bits of me float.
1: What bits?
10: I can't say that, man. That's for the girls to imagine. And some of the guys, by the sound of what your show has been.
1: Thanks very much for your call. Thanks, Morris. Well, thanks for all your calls. Thank you, Tony, for coming in. It's been great to talk to you.
0: Say one thing to all
1: the
0: people.
1: Yeah, of course.
0: This is to everyone going out in all the jails, all the detention centres all over England. Crime don't pay.
1: And you'll be on the South Bank show this Sunday.
0: Yeah.
1: At 10:40.
0: Yes.
1: Brilliant. Thank you very much.
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10: I think it may follow me till the end of my days, and I think I will follow what happens there as long as I live.
11: The Battle of Biker was produced by Russell Crewe. It was made in Manchester for Radio 4. There's comedy next when Roger Allam and Stephanie Cole star in a brand new series of Cabin Pressure. Then, in half an hour, it's You and Yours, and Peter White is here.
12: Thanks. Yes, today the National Audit Office has published a scathing report on the high-tech fire control centres, which have so far cost the taxpayer almost £500 million, even though 8 out of 9 of them are still standing empty. We'll be reporting on a Hebridean island, which is 4 miles long by around 1 mile wide, and which will soon have a population of only 14. Well, it's more people leaving than are moving in. And in the great You and Yours cut price wedding debate, the organists strike back to explain they're worth every penny they get, and we think we found the cheapest nuptials of the lot. Don't be late for the ceremony. 4 minutes past 12. Prompt.
11: Thank you, Peter. First on BBC Radio 4, it's time for the return of the comedy series set in the world of the small airline, Cabin Pressure.
13: Cabin Pressure by John Finnemore, starring Stephanie Cole as Caroline, Roger Allam as Douglas, Benedict Cumberbatch as Martin, and John Finnemore as Arthur. This week, Kikik Tarduak.
14: Good morning, gentlemen. How are we today? Satiated with the delights of New York? All ready to go home?
15: Yes, absolutely.
14: Then home we shall go. Almost straight away, pausing only for an extremely minor detour.
15: Oh, no.
16: Caroline, I can't.
14: To Toronto.
15: Oh, well, that is quite close.
14: And then a quick stop to Kikik Tarduak and straight home.
15: Sorry, where?
14: Kikik Tarduak. Q-I-K.
17: Mum? Sorry, but you forgot the U.
14: No, I did not. There isn't a U. It's Q-I-K-I.
17: No, Mum, there's always a U after a Q. It's the law. Mrs. Dillon taught me that, eventually.
14: And you are a credit to her. Nonetheless, the good people of Kikik Tarduak choose to spell it Q-I-K-I-Q-T.
16: Another Q?
14: Yes, Q-T.
17: Q-T? Well, I'm going to be the one to tell Mrs. Dimond.
15: Leaving the spelling bee aside for a moment, where is this Kikki Tari Jack?
14: Are you referring to Kikik Tarduak?
15: You're really proud of yourself for having learned to say that, aren't you?
14: Yes. Also, it's rather pleasing to say Kikik Tarduak. Anyway, it's in Canada.
16: Near Toronto?
14: Nearish.
16: How nearish?
14: About 1,700 miles.
16: No, Caroline, I'm sorry. I absolutely can't. I've got a job on Thursday.
14: No, you haven't.
16: I do, not with MGN. I mean a delivery job with my van.
14: Oh, well, that doesn't matter.
16: It matters to me, Caroline. Happens to be the only thing I'm actually paid to do.
15: Right. I've looked it up on my phone. It's a tiny, isolated settlement in the Arctic Circle. Why on earth are we going there?
14: Because that is where the polar bears are.
15: And where do the polar bears want to go?
14: The polar bears don't want to go anywhere. The polar bears just want to be left in peace and quiet. But that is where the polar bears find themselves bang out of luck, because we are picking up a dozen tourists from unbeaten track travel and flying them past every polar bear we can find between Toronto and Kick-Kick-Tarjuak.
0: What? Are we? Polar bears? We're going to fly over polar bears and see them and look at them and be with the polar bears?
14: Yes.
16: No, we're not.
0: Yes, we are.
16: No, we're not. But for one thing, Gertie's much too fast for a plane. You need a prop engine aircraft to watch wildlife, not a jet.
14: Well, why can't you just fly slower?
0: Yeah, we can just fly slower.
16: No, we can't.
15: Of course we can. We can come down to 100, 120 easily, as long as we watch the angle of bank.
0: Yeah, Martin. We just need to watch the angle of bank and the polar bears. We need to watch the polar bears.
16: No, we can't. She'd be hard to manoeuvre and likely to stall. It would be incredibly dangerous and unprofessional.
15: Fun, though. When do we leave?
16: No!
15: Good!
0: Brilliant!
14: Oh, if you're online, Douglas, look up polar bears or exploring or something.
15: Why?
14: Because one of you will have to give a lecture on it. Unbeaten Track's thing is that the crew are all experts on the region and they give lectures.
0: Can I give a lecture on polar bears?
14: No.
15: What do you know about polar bears, Arthur?
0: Polar bears are brilliant.
15: You might want to pad that out with some PowerPoints. All right. Alfred Hitchcock.
16: Ooh, okay. Let's hear it.
15: Hello, my name is First Officer Douglas Richardson. On behalf of the captain and myself, a warm welcome aboard this MJN flight to Kick-Kick-Tarjuak. Just to let you know, we will be flying out from Toronto today, roughly north by northwest, at the vertigo-inducing height of 20,000 feet, way above the birds. You will already have met your purser today, Carolyn Rebecca Topaz, but now, as the lady vanishes behind the torn curtain into the galley, the steward will hold you spellbound with his notorious demonstration of the 39 steps to a safe evacuation, though these basically boil down to 3. Pull the rope, inflate the lifeboat, and escape through the rear window.
16: 10?
15: 13. I think I very nearly got the man who knew too much in, but I was, after all, talking about Arthur.
18: Excuse me.
16: Oh, hello. I'm the captain, Martin Creeper, and this is...
18: Nancy Dean Leaphart.
15: Not quite, but what an interesting guest.
18: Expedition supervisor, unbeaten track travel. What was that, please?
16: What was what?
18: The Hitchcock thing.
15: Oh, you noticed that. Well done.
18: In an emergency, climb out through the rear window. Does that strike you as a professional thing for the pilot of an aircraft to say?
16: No, absolutely not.
18: No, absolutely not is right. So what the hell just happened?
15: I can assure you, madam, I'm entirely professional in all...
18: No, you're not. I can tell professionalism a mile off. You don't have it, sir. This guy has it. You don't.
16: Oh, well. Do I? I mean, yes, I do, actually. Thank you. Thank you for noticing.
18: So, why did you let him do it?
15: Yes, why did you let me do it?
16: Yes, I do apologize. Rest assured, I will be disciplining him.
15: Oh, will you?
16: Yes, I will. And the rest of the flight will be conducted in an entirely professional atmosphere of the utmost professionality that I always bring to my
15: profession?
16: Workplace.
14: Hello. Everything all right in here?
18: Ah, are you Carolyn Shappy-Nappy?
14: More or less. Hello, pleased to meet you.
18: Nancy Dean Leaphart, Expedition Supervisor. I was expecting you to meet me and the travelers at the gate.
14: Oh, yes, sorry. I was unavoidably detained in the airport, helping the steward find a book about polar bears.
18: So, in your absence, I had to conduct them aboard a strange aircraft, in every sense, get them seated, and then listen to your first officer squeezing Hitchcock films into the cabin address.
14: Oh, how many did you get?
15: 13.
14: Well done.
18: I would like a word with you in the galley, madam.
14: With great pleasure.
15: Oh, before you go, how long do you want this Arctic lecture? I've worked up about 20 minutes worth. Will that do?
18: That won't be necessary, thank you.
15: Oh, but I thought at Unbeaten Track, you always...
18: At Unbeaten Track, we do, because our crews are staffed by professional experts and adventurers with genuine stories to tell. What I feel I would get from you, sir, is some zany British humor. And I've already had about as much of that as I can take.
15: Well, she was a little ray of sunshine, wasn't she?
16: I thought she was quite right.
15: Did you?
16: Yes. I'm sorry to say this, Douglas, but sometimes you are unprofessional.
15: Shall we drop the subject?
16: No, Douglas, this is difficult, because I think we've become friends. And, and I'm glad about that, but I do also think I have a duty to you. As your captain,
15: think very, very carefully about how you want to finish this sentence.
16: As your captain, to let you know when you're getting into bad habits. And it was unprofessional to do the film game on real live passengers.
15: You said, let's hear it.
16: And what's worse is that you were seriously considering low-altitude, low-speed maneuvers in the Arctic, which would be very unsafe for us.
15: It'll be perfectly safe so long as I'm the one doing it.
16: You think you're this invincible pilot, but things go wrong for everyone. And if you're not professional in your assessment...
15: And you're the perfect professional, are you?
16: No, not perfect, but I am professional. I analyse risk. I make sure I'm in a position to deal with whatever is thrown at me.
15: Of course, you know what the actual definition of a professional is, don't you?
16: I'm just...
15: What actually separates professionals from amateurs? It's being paid to do the job. The way Carolyn pays me. And doesn't pay you.
16: Pre-takeoff checklist, please.
15: Certainly, Captain.
18: So you understand the issue I have around this?
14: Oh, absolutely, and I do apologize for not being there to meet you, but I assure you that, though small, MJN Air adheres to the highest standards of professionalism.
17: Mum.
14: Not now, I'm busy.
17: No, it's a serious problem.
14: What, really?
17: Yes, look, this book only has a polar bear on the cover. It's actually about all kinds of bears.
14: Well, I rather set myself up for that, didn't I?
18: It wouldn't have mattered anyway. I've seen your website.
17: Oh, have you? Brilliant. You see, Mum, I told you people would go.
18: Oh, you did that, did you?
17: Thank you.
18: Are you a professional web designer?
17: No, not even a bit. But there's this website that makes it really simple. Even if you're completely clueless, you can make it play music and the words flash and, you know, put in things like the line of dancing aeroplanes. You know, make it look really professional.
18: Okay, Ms. Snapshoppy, I'm going to ask you and your crew from now on at all times to refer to this flight as being an unbeaten track flight, not an MJN one.
14: Why? It is an MJN flight.
18: Yes, but my concern is that travelers may Google you on their return and discover, no offense, what sort of outfit you are.
14: When you say no offense, do you in fact know what that means?
16: Can you balance the fuel, Douglas? Done it?
15: You saw me do it.
16: It is protocol to tell me when you've done it.
15: I've done it.
14: Right. If that bloody woman thinks she can tell me how to act in my... What is the matter with you two, then?
16: Nothing.
15: Nothing.
14: Well, obviously something. Oh, hang on. I've just realized. I don't care. Decided that on this flight I require some mildly but not life-threatening unprofessional amusement with which to while away the time.
16: Carolyn, no.
15: What a good idea.
16: Carolyn, I specifically gave Nancy my word.
15: There's always the travelling lemon, for instance.
14: Oh, of course, the very thing.
16: What's that?
15: Not come across the travelling lemon, Martin, in all your professional experience. Well, player one strolls through a full passenger cabin, chatting to the adoring public of this or that topic of interest, and as he goes, he casually secretes, somewhere where it can still be clearly seen, a lemon. Or other citrus fruit, as mutually agreed by the players and referees before match play commences, but I'm a traditionalist and favour a lemon.
14: And then, player two goes out, finds it, retrieves it, hides it again. Now, what's our record, Douglas?
15: I believe on that night flight to Miami, we achieved a rally of 16.
14: Well, I'm sure we can top that.
15: Doubtless. Shall I go first?
14: Oh, by all means.
16: No!
15: Back soon.
16: Carolyn, I'm glad I got you alone.
14: Oh, dear.
16: I want a pay rise.
14: Martin, this is not the time or the place.
16: Yes, it is. I do a difficult and demanding job, and I want a pay rise.
14: Fine. Consider your salary doubled.
16: Very funny.
14: Do you see? Because twice nothing is nothing.
16: Yes, I get it.
14: I could have said triple because three times nothing is also nothing and so on.
16: I really do understand.
14: Do you? Good, because all this hilarious japery is a nice way of saying no, absolutely not.
16: That's the nice way, is it?
14: Oh, you should hear the nasty way.
15: Carolyn, the lemon is in play.
16: Carolyn, please don't let Nancy see you do this.
14: What do you care what she sees?
16: Just don't.
0: This one's a koala bear. That's not actually a bear, in fact. This one is a panda bear. That's not actually a bear. Honestly, it's like nothing's actually a bear.
18: I'm sorry. I'm confused. Why are you showing me this?
0: It's interesting about bears and things. Don't worry. It's all part of the service. It's not extra. We're all experts on stuff today, you see. I'm the expert on bears. And Egypt, actually. In Egypt, they used to pull your brains out through your nose with a hook. And that's not even something in this book. That's something I know.
18: Is someone looking after you, young man?
0: No, I'm looking after you. You are confused, aren't you?
14: Arthur, what are you doing?
0: Teaching.
14: Code red, Arthur.
0: Oh, righto.
18: What's code red?
14: Oh, it's just a code between him and I. It means go away now, go away fast. Can I get you anything to drink?
18: A Coke, please.
14: Certainly. Ice and lemon?
18: Just ice, please.
14: All right. One Coke with ice.
18: Thank you.
14: And I'll take that.
18: Did you just take something out of my handbag?
14: No. Just from on the top of it.
18: What did you take?
14: Only this. Sorry, I thought you said you didn't want lemon.
18: No, I don't, but...
14: Is it your lemon?
18: No.
14: Well, I'll look after it then. Thank you very much.
15: Right, probably about time to give them my lecture.
16: No, you're not doing a lecture. In fact, I'm going to do all the cabin address from now on.
15: Oh, all right. Hello, ladies and gentlemen.
16: Stop.
15: You want to talk to them, little Captain Perfect? You can talk to them.
16: Douglas!
15: Obviously, I've got my thumb on the mute button.
16: Right, then. Well, then...
15: Up until now. Ladies and gentlemen, it is now my pleasure to introduce you to your captain today, Captain Martin Ducref. Who joins us today for his first flight, in fact, after 10 years with Air France.
16: You...
15: Dealing with whatever's thrown at you?
16: Although, actually, I'm...
15: French. He's a French pilot from France.
19: Hello. It is my pleasure to be today your pilot on this journey. Most exciting ever, as I am not the native speaker. The first officer will do most of the talking today.
15: Oh, well, if you insist.
16: Fuckers, that was the most...
18: What the hell was that?
15: Bonjour, madame. Bienvenue dans le flight deck.
16: I'm sorry,
18: I thought I could not rely on, but I thought at least I could take my eye off you while I run round nursemaiding the rest of your outfit.
16: It wasn't my fault, though, Douglas.
18: Yeah, the big boy made you do it. I know, I heard. I mean, I thought you could take care of him. This is it, though, okay? I'm talking to you now.
15: Oh, really? How lovely.
18: You've had your fun. It's over.
15: You see, I don't know. I think there might be some mileage left in it.
16: No, don't worry. I will manage him.
18: I certainly hope so.
16: Douglas, please. I'm asking you nicely.
15: You didn't tell your friend you'd ask me nicely, though, did you? You told her you'd manage me. So, let's see you.
14: Douglas, the lemon is with you.
15: Ah, excellent.
16: Oh, please, Carolyn, we just had Nancy in here. She's really angry. She explicitly said...
15: Fine.
14: Don't worry about her, Martin. She didn't book us. She's just a jumped-up rep.
16: Yes, I know. I really want her to think of me as a professional.
14: Why? What do you care what she thinks?
16: Well, she said I was one, and now she thinks I'm not, and... Well, I'm not, am I? Because you don't pay me. You pay the others, but you don't pay me.
14: It's not that I won't, Martin. I can't. How many times do I have to tell you? This is a loss-making company which could fold at any moment. Anyway, I don't pay Arthur.
16: He lives with you, so he gets all his food and lodging for free.
14: Martin, let me nip this very much in the bud. Any suggestion of you coming to live with us?
16: Oh, God, no. No. What about Douglas? You pay him, don't you?
14: Yes, I pay him because I have to pay him. Because he's not like you. If I stopped paying him, he'd stop coming to work. In the limited sense of the word work that applies to Douglas.
16: You could cut his pay, though.
14: You want me to cut Douglas's pay?
16: No, I don't want you to. I'm just saying you could. theoretically, split it between us. It's not unreasonable. We do the same job. Well, why should he get all the pay? I mean, have you ever thought about the way I live at home?
14: Not, I'm delighted to say, for a single second.
16: Yes, well, maybe you should. I get £10 an hour as a man with a van.
14: Well, there's your problem. That's far too cheap. Last time I used one, I paid about 25.
16: Yes, but my van's very old and breaks down a lot, and half the time I'm not there because I'm flying an aircraft for you. The only thing I've got going for me is that I'm cheap. So I live in a horrible attic in a shared house where I'm the only grown-up. All the other five are students at the agricultural college. I've been there 9 years now. That's three generations of students. They pass me on to the next lot like a sort of friendly ghost. Oh, are you living in Parkside Terrace next year? Well, listen, there's a pilot in the attic, but don't worry, he never bothers anyone. I can't afford to go out to buy nice food. I live on toast and pasta. Sometimes for a treat, I have a baked potato. So just... so you know, I'm not asking because I'm greedy.
14: I will think about it.
16: Thank you.
15: Behold, the lemon. It's an easy one, Carolyn. You think a seasoned old travelling lemon player like me doesn't know the old air freshener substitution trick?
16: Right, good. You've both hidden it. You both found it. Game over, all right?
15: No, no. We're just starting a rally.
14: Douglas, maybe we should...
15: Of course. You haven't found it yet, Martin.
16: What?
15: I'll do you a deal. I'll hide it for you. If you find it, you can keep it. Game over.
16: And no new game?
15: No new game.
16: Promise you won't hide it anywhere near or on Nancy.
15: Damn. All right.
16: And it'll be in plain sight?
15: Of course. That is the most sacred and fundamental law of the travelling lemon.
16: All right.
20: Hello, you're the woman from Unbeaten Track, aren't you?
21: Yes. Hello.
20: Hello. We didn't meet properly. I'm Arthur. I'm the steward and bear expert. For instance, the sloth bear eats half its own body weight every month.
21: I'm a little busy with these forms.
20: Oh, you should do what I do. Don't do them. Listen, I was just wondering, are all your experts on your crew, or do you have guest lecturers?
21: Yes. Sometime.
20: Right, because I just know an awful lot about bears at the moment. So if you ever need to, you'd borrow me. Well, you'd have to sort it out with Mum, but I'm sure it would be okay.
21: Thank you for your offer. I'll bear that in mind.
20: Bear?
21: Where?
20: No, no. You said bear that in mind. Like a bear. Oh, I might put that in my lecture.
22: Excuse me, Captain.
16: Yes, hello.
22: Oh, you sound different in person.
23: Do I? I do not know why. Can I help you?
22: I just wondered if everything was okay. You've been up and down the cabin 3 times now.
23: Ah, no, all is well. I just, you haven't by any chance seen...
22: Seen what?
23: A little lemon?
22: What?
23: Nothing, it is no matter.
15: Oh, hello, Captain. Had given you up for lost. Found the lemon yet?
16: No.
15: Oh, dear. Then the revelry continues.
16: Look, Douglas, let's just stop fighting.
15: That's easy for you to say. You started it.
16: Yes, all right, and now I want to finish it.
15: But it hasn't occurred to you, for instance, to say sorry.
16: I'm sorry. I'm sorry I called you unprofessional.
15: Thank you.
16: So we're quits?
15: Nearly. Maybe if... Ladies and gentlemen, First Officer Richardson again. As you know, here at Unbeaten Track, it's our pleasure to provide you with a short talk or anecdote.
24: Douglas, no!
15: From one of the crew with particular knowledge of the region. In this case, I'd like to invite Captain Ducref.
24: Please!
15: To share with you the enthralling story of how he once encountered a polar bear in the wild and outwitted it, armed only with, if I recall correctly... an egg whisk and a pogo stick. Ladies and gentlemen, your captain.
23: Hello. Well, I don't like to talk about this.
15: But you've agreed to now. We're most honored. So, when did it happen?
23: When I was in the French Foreign Legion.
15: The regiment famous for being non-Frenchmen.
23: Yes. For me, they made the exception because I am not entirely French. In fact, I'm half English, more than half, actually. So anyway, we were stationed in Alaska.
15: Unusual for a desert regiment.
23: Yes, it was unusual. We wanted to have the element of surprise. Anyway, I saw a polar bear, so I called out to my comrades.
15: What did you call out?
23: Look out, a polar bear.
15: Only you said it in French.
23: Of course I said it in French then. But I did not say it in French now because no one would understand me.
15: But just out of interest, what is polar bear in French?
23: It is, in fact, the same as in English.
15: Really? Polar bear?
23: Yes, it is a word we have borrowed from your language. Only, of course, we say bear polar.
15: I see. So you saw the polar bear, you called out, "Attention, mes amis, regardez-vous le bear polar." And then what?
23: Then I put the egg whisk into the snowdrift, whisked it up like a blizzard in the bear's face, then under cover of his confusion, I bounced away on the pogo stick. Thank you, goodbye.
15: Goodness, what a remarkable story. Just goes to show, ladies and gentlemen, truth is stranger than fiction.
23: Thanks a lot. You had to do that, didn't you? I just wanted one person, one stranger, to take me seriously as a professional pilot, but you couldn't even allow that. You had to humiliate me, even after I'd said sorry. And now I don't know why I did.
15: If it helps, the cabin address wasn't on for any of that.
23: What?
15: No one heard it but you and me.
23: You weren't pressing the mute button and the red light was on.
15: True, but while you were out playing Hunt the Lemon, I switched the LED round. Now the red light comes on when the PA is off.
23: But that would mean it's on now.
15: It is, but now I have got my thumb on the mute button.
23: You absolute...
0: Bears! Polar bears! Look, on the ground!
15: Of all places. Excellent. Right, bears, let's see what you've got.
23: Douglas, I don't think... Douglas, we don't have the altitude.
15: Oh, we've got plenty of altitude.
23: We don't, we're treetop level already.
15: Ah, but you're forgetting no trees in the Arctic. That gives us at least another 30 foot.
23: No, it doesn't.
15: Oh, you think you can get away that way, do you, Paddington?
23: No! Douglas, you'll stall it.
15: No, I won't. Just sit back and enjoy the ride.
23: I can't enjoy it if you're going to kill us all.
15: Don't exaggerate. Aha!
23: Oh!
15: Let's be having you then, Winnie.
23: Douglas, I have control.
15: No, you don't. Ooh, Baloo at 10 o'clock.
23: Douglas, please stop. You're going to kill us all, please. You'll kill us all.
15: Oh, fine. Honestly, what a fuss.
1: Gentlemen.
15: There you go. We gave them a bit of a show, didn't we?
1: Oh, yes.
15: Sorry, I had to stop, but they must have got a pretty good eyeful of the bears, didn't they?
1: They mainly weren't looking at the bears.
15: Why ever not?
1: Because they were mainly frozen in terror. Because for some reason, as soon as you started chasing the bears, the cabin address came on.
15: Oh, dear. Now that, I admit, was a bit unprofessional.
1: Goodbye, goodbye. Thank you for flying with unbeaten track.
2: Goodbye, a female bear is called a sow.
1: Goodbye, madam. Thank you for flying unbeaten track.
2: Goodbye, a grizzly bear can strip a deer's carcass in 6 minutes.
3: I beg your pardon?
1: A farewell bear facts, madam. Courtesy of unbeaten track.
3: Excuse me, let me through. I need you to stop saying that. It was MJN Air, madam. Remember, any complaints or lawsuits you may have, direct them to MJN Air.
23: Excuse me, Nancy.
3: I've nothing to say to you, Captain.
23: No, well, I have something to say to you. I know I haven't come across as completely professional this trip.
3: Ha!
23: But as it happens, I am professional. I am the most professional pilot I know. It's just... Well, it happens that I fly with a crew who... Well, I'm not blaming them. It's just... They never behave like the crews in the manuals. They don't even behave like the crews in the manuals who are the examples of crews behaving badly. They do things no manuals ever thought of.
16: Anyway, I just wanted to say I am paid to fly aeroplanes. I do it proudly and I take it seriously. I am absolutely a professional and I don't need you to tell me so.
21: Well, that's a very lovely speech. Very moving.
16: Thank you.
21: Do you know what would have made it even better? If you'd given it without a lemon taped to the top of your hat.
13: That was Cabin Pressure by Jean Finnemore. It stars Stephanie Cole as Carolyn, Roger Allam as Douglas, Benedict Cumberbatch as Martin, Jean Finnemore as Arthur. It also starred Mel Hudson as Nancy, Kosha Angler as Mrs. Cook, and Ewan Bailey as Mr. Peary. The producer was David Tyler, and the program was a Positive production for the BBC.
4: Life under military rule in Burma. The regime's version of law and order was quiescent, cowering, crushed and flattened citizens.
5: The nature of dissent.
4: I was attracted to the way of non-violence, but not on moral grounds, as some believe, only on practical, political grounds.
5: Aung San Suu Kyi continues her lectures on securing freedom. The Reef Lectures 2011 on BBC Radio 4, next Tuesday morning at 9 o'clock.
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8: Revolting People by Andy Hamilton and Jay Tarsis, with Jay Tarsis, Sophie Thompson, James Fleet, Hugh Dennis, Felicity Montague, Tony Maudsley, Susie Blake, Michael Fenton Stevens, and Andy Hamilton.
24: So mark this historic day well, citizens. For this day, May the 27th, 1770, will forever be emblazoned as the day that the torch of freedom was lit in this town and across this land. The day that free men stood up and cried, "Down with purple tyrants! Down with palsied despotism! We will have freedom, or we will have death!"
25: Uh-huh. Can you just pass the milk, please, dear?
24: And do you know what happened the moment after Nathaniel Hopkins had proclaimed these immortal words to the good people of Harrisburg?
25: Mary, I'm trying to have my breakfast.
24: They marched on the home of the lick-spittled pro-English harbormaster, and they tarred and feathered his pet spaniel.
25: Tarred and feathered his spaniel?
24: Well, he was out. And to think that tomorrow night, the same Nathaniel Hopkins, the brightest star in the firmament of freedom, will be speaking at our very own Baltimore Corn Exchange.
25: Well, I hope there's no violence. People tend not to exchange corn when they're running from bayonets.
26: For any more porridge, Father?
25: Joshua, kindly remove your head from inside the saucepan.
26: Sorry, Father.
25: It's a bad habit, son. Someday you'll be running the shop, and no one trusts a salesman with cereal in his hair.
26: Oh, you won't catch me running the shop, Father. No, sir. I shall be out there in the wilderness hunting bears and trapping deer and goading rattlesnakes.
25: Why in heaven's name do you insist on goading rattlesnakes?
26: Well, it always makes for a lively anecdote. And the blindness is only temporary.
25: Oh, you know, sometimes I wonder if he's my son. I never goaded rattlesnakes as a boy.
27: Excuse our tardiness. Breakfast, Mr. Oliphant. We had a bit of a disturbed night, I'm afraid. First, the rats kept gnawing on the sergeant's wooden leg. Then they started on the pig's fat in his hair.
25: Pig's fat?
27: Standard army issue. Except for officers, of course. We're allowed to style our hair with pig's fat faintly perfumed with apple peelings.
25: How refined. So hard to keep up with those London fashions.
27: What's for breakfast?
25: Only porridge, I'm afraid. And if you find any of Joshua's hairs, just regard them as extra roughage.
28: Yeah, well, it has to be better than the boiled cabbage we get in barracks.
27: A German delicacy, according to the mercenaries. Though, to the crude Teutonic taste, any edible comestible with a semblance of flavor smacks of delicacy, I fancy.
24: Was that an attempt at small talk?
27: Yes.
24: Sticking the words "I fancy" on the end of a sentence does not constitute badinage. So in the future, just shut your English face hole.
25: Mary, for God's sake...
24: Well, I'm sorry, Father, but it's insufferable enough that we are forced to billet King George's bullies without having to endure what his feeble British mind regards as wit. The brilliant Nathaniel Hopkins says they're a nation of dullards.
6: Brilliant, is he? You seem very taken with him.
24: And why not? I admire his razor-sharp intellect, whereas all you have to recommend you are your boringly piercing blue eyes.
6: Well, I'll keep watching your Mr. Hopkins. Me and my men are policing his public meeting tomorrow night. And, to reduce the risk of rioting, General Venables has ordered us to close all the taverns.
28: And confiscate all the liquor.
6: And confiscate all... I don't remember the general ordering that.
28: Oh, regulation procedure, sir. To prevent people becoming inflamed, my men have to confiscate all the alcoholic beverages they can find.
6: Oh, I see.
28: And any big-chested women.
6: Really? Are you sure? I wasn't aware
28: that
6: big...
28: Oh, yes, big chests start fights. It's an established fact, sir.
9: Good morrow, citizens, and God bless King George.
25: Whatever happened to that quaint colonial convention we call knocking?
9: Oh, come, come, Sam. Surely we have no need of knocking. I'm part of the family now, don't forget.
25: I can't. Believe me, I've tried.
10: Still eating breakfast, Father? My, but you run an idle household.
24: It's only 8 o'clock, sister.
10: Well, I've already had my breakfast, done my scripture, and scrubbed the front steps already this morning.
9: Your daughter is a wonderful housekeeper, Samuel.
25: Is she really?
9: Oh, yes, she is forever cleaning. Indeed, some evenings this sweet girl gets so carried away with her devotion to cleaning that she completely forgets to come to our bed. Is that not touching?
25: Well, that sounds like not touching to me.
9: Now, I shan't tarry, for tarrying is the devil's hopscotch. But I came to speak with you, Captain, on a matter of urgency. No doubt you recall that a few weeks ago I penned a learned treatise entitled In Defense of the Divine Right of Kings, Especially George III, who is clearly a direct descendant of the baby Jesus. Now it seems my learned opus has been answered by a poisonous rant from that anonymous pamphleteer, Spartacus. This pamphlet is being distributed throughout the town. Just look at this vile portrait of me. See, he has most viciously caricatured my face.
25: And attached it to the body of a worm.
9: I know.
11: And the worm is protruding from the king's...
9: We can all see where the worm is protruding from, thank you very much. The point is, Captain, you have to hunt down this scoundrel Spartacus.
10: Hear, hear, husband.
24: So you're taking sides against your fellow countrymen, are you, Cora?
10: It is a wife's duty to support her husband. Something you may come to understand, little sister, when or if you grow up.
25: Girls, please.
24: Well, just because you've married a jackass, Cora, doesn't mean you have to bray like one.
10: Why, you little troublemaker?
24: Don't you call me a troublemaker.
25: Cora, Mary, please.
28: Here, they can have a catfight.
25: No.
28: Oh.
10: Well, she's always competing,
25: stop
10: Father.
25: Stop it now. Just stop it. I hate it when you two argue.
24: There'll be no more arguments soon, because the victory of freedom is inevitable, to quote Nathaniel Hopkins.
9: Yes, well, there's another troublemaker. You mark my words. Tomorrow night, he'll inflame the mob.
6: Have no fear, sir. The British Army knows how to deal with mobs. You keep a cool head and a steady nerve, and the rabble soon disperse.
25: So you've faced mobs before, then?
6: Well, not personally, no, but my sergeant has, haven't you, McGurk?
28: Oh, many's the mob, sir, yeah, indeed, yeah, yeah. Biggest mob I faced was at Bangalore in 1761. A seething crowd of angry natives started shouting vile anti-British slogans. So, to nip it in the bud, the order was given to fire above their heads. Unfortunately, not all the rioters were the same height. So the taller ones got their heads blown off, and that created a bit of an atmosphere, really.
6: Thank you, Sergeant.
28: I was also present at the great massacre of Drynaken in 1763, and again at the medium-sized massacre of Abergavenny in 67.
25: You seem to have been present at rather a lot of massacres.
28: Well, I've just been lucky, I suppose.
6: The sergeant's experience demonstrates that trained soldiers will always defeat a mob.
28: Well, no, that's not strictly true, sir. No, for instance, in Togoland in 69, the rioters overran us, and the mob tore all the officers limb from limb and then started lobbing the dismembered bits around for a laugh.
6: Really?
28: Oh, yes, great laugh as the Togos.
6: That's hardly likely to happen tomorrow night, is it?
24: It could easily happen if the wrath of freedom-loving Americans is aroused.
9: You see, this contagion must be curtailed. I insist you begin house-to-house searches to find this Spartacus, and I'm sure all good citizens would urge the same. Isn't that right, Sam?
25: Well, if you don't mind, Ezekiel, it's my rule never to take sides in matters of politics.
9: Well, with respect, you took sides 2 years back when I stood for alderman. As I recall, you voted against me.
25: Did I?
11: Of course you did, Father. You voted 6 times. We all did. You made us.
9: Captain Brimshaw, Can we presume you'll be stepping up the hunt for Spartacus? Otherwise, we might be obliged to make complaint to your commander, General Venables.
6: General Venables? Oh, I don't think there's any need to involve him, is there?
9: Well, let's hope not. Good day to you all. Come, wife.
10: Coming, husband.
28: Oh, we don't want General Venables sticking his nose in, sir.
6: I know.
28: He's a cruel, brutish, barbaric animal, and that's by my standards.
25: But you can't start searching everyone's house, Captain. People will object.
10: They'll do more than object. They'll rise up against the phlegm-faced, pimple-nosed British hyenas.
6: I would ask you to moderate your language, madam, or
10: Oh, what, Captain Crapshovel?
25: Mary.
10: It's no use just glaring at me, Brimshaw, with your damnable, shiny eyes. Tell me, or what? And if you flare your nostrils at me like that, sir, I shall flare mine with interest. And if you should seize me...

0: Poor
1: And if you flare your nostrils at me like that, sir, I shall flare mine with interest. And if you should seize me roughly in a vice-like grip, I shall struggle and kick and nip you.
0: I've no intention of seizing you roughly.
1: Oh, none at all?
0: None.
1: I see. Well, if you'll excuse me, I need some fresh air, as I seem to have broken into something of a lather.
2: Sorry about that, Captain. You all right? You seem to have broken into a bit of a sweat as well.
0: Yes, I am. I'll just go and douse myself with the... Is there a horse trough outside?
2: Tell me, Sergeant, do you think this colony's headed for war? You've obviously seen many wars. In fact, you seem to have started a lot of them.
3: Yeah, golden memories.
2: The point I'm moving towards is that if Mary becomes involved with Brimshaw and war breaks out between us and you, well... It can only end in tears for her, can it?
3: Oh, and for the captain, sir. I mean, if he's found fraternizing romantically with the enemy, well, then General Venables might have him shot.
2: Oh, we don't want that, do we?
3: No, we don't. He's the softest touch in the British Army. I'd never get a commanding officer as dim as he is. No, I don't want anything happening to my easy ticket.
2: Which is why it behooves us to keep him and Mary apart.
3: Well apart, sir.
2: Oh, but how do we do that?
3: Oh,
2: Oh, you've got an idea, haven't you? There's a glint in your eye.
3: What? Oh, no, that's the glass one. It always glints. Yeah.
2: Oh, I see. When, you know, when you move your head, it sort of catches the light.
3: Yeah, yeah, nice, isn't it? Yeah, quite Christmassy. No, I have no specific idea as such, sir, other than that as men of experience, we have a responsibility to keep those two young people apart.
2: For their own protection. That's my point entirely.
3: Yeah, yeah. You know, sir, I don't mean to be familiar... But even though you and I come from very different worlds, I can't help feeling that somehow there's a funny sense in which the two of us are both...
2: Total opposites.
3: Yeah, sorry, sir. I was being too familiar, wasn't I?
2: Exactly.
4: And let this be remembered as the day that free men stood up and cried, "Down with purple tyrants! Down with palsied despotism! For I say we shall have freedom, or we shall have death!" Thank you, thank you. I shall now take a 10-minute interval before the second half of my oration. I love you, Baltimore!
1: He's so right. We must refuse to allow ourselves to be governed by despots.
5: Well, I'm not governed by anybody. No, sir. When I'm out in the wilderness, I'm a free spirit. Free to fish for salmon, hunt bison, and strangle timber wolves.
2: Why do you strangle timber wolves?
5: Oh, for the
2: anecdotes. Yeah.
5: It's not as dangerous as it sounds. Once you've throttled the first couple, the pack comes to regard you as its leader.
2: Definitely not my son.
1: I'm going backstage to meet Nathaniel Hawkins.
5: Oh, tell him I enjoyed all the stuff about overthrowing tyranny, but I think he could liven it up a bit by turning a few somersaults.
6: What are there, Mr. Oliphant? Young Joshua? Where's Mary?
2: Not here.
6: Oh.
2: So, Captain, no trouble so far, I see?
6: No, the crowd seem calm, don't they, Sergeant?
3: Well, they do for now, sir, but I think as a precaution, we should make them all empty their pockets so my men can confiscate the contents.
2: Yeah, the contents are likely to be mostly coins, aren't they?
3: With respect, sir, you call them coins, I call them circular missiles.
2: Do you not think that seizing everyone's money will prove a mite provocative?
6: Yes, I must say, Sergeant, it does seem rather draconian.
3: Well, maybe so, sir, but when did you last hear of any trouble in Draconia?
6: Well, that's true. Yes. He's got a point there.
3: Yeah,
6: you never hear a peep in Draconia.
7: Why, hello, Sergeant McKirk. I wasn't expecting to see you here.
3: Captain, you've got to keep this scurvy cow away from me.
6: Don't hide behind me, Sergeant. Just be civil.
7: Oh, my goodness, Sergeant. I seem to have dropped my handkerchief at your foot.
3: Yeah.
7: Won't you be gallant and pick it up for me?
3: No.
7: Oh, I get your game, you naughty man. You want me to bend down and pick it up so you can peer down my voluptuous décolletage.
3: I would sooner have my remaining arm torn off by crocodiles. No offense, miss.
5: I told you to be civil, sir.
3: I said no offense.
8: Captain Brimshaw.
6: Ah, Mrs. Spriggs. Mrs. Spriggs.
9: Good day, Captain.
6: I didn't take you for followers of Nathaniel Hopkins.
8: Oh, heaven forbid. But it occurred to us that this accursed Spartacus is bound to be here. So we're noting down the names of everyone present as a list of suspects. Then you can interrogate them all individually.
6: You're too kind.
2: That plan's a little overzealous, isn't it, Cora?
9: You think so, Father? Have you seen today's offering?

0: From Spartacus. Look, for some reason I have been portrayed as a dodo on a leash. And as for my poor husband, look at this.
1: Oh, are those feet?
0: We're humiliated.
2: Oh, relax. I mean, it's not as if you're the only victims. See, Captain Brimshaw's been depicted as a baboon in a red coat, and Sergeant McGurk is, well, just a baboon.
3: Can I keep this?
4: Well, look at this ridiculous caricature of me as some ugly old hag in a vulgar low-cut gown.
2: Yeah, well, all sorts of local figures have been caricatured, so let's keep our sense of humor and... Wait a second. The diseased crow sitting on that fence is me.
5: Well, honestly, Miss Oliphant, you embarrass me with your hymns of praise.
6: But you deserve them, Mr. Hopkins, and more. You are the rallying point for our great cause.
5: Well,
6: you are our champion.
5: I'm flattered, ma'am.
6: Actually, the great cause has its own champion, locally.
5: Hmm?
6: A free-thinking satirist who calls himself Spartacus. He turns out inspiring pamphlets, like this one.
5: Oh, yeah. I've seen his work. The Diseased Crow is excellent. Does anyone know the identity of this fine fellow?
6: Actually, this fine fellow is a fellow S.
5: I beg your pardon?
6: I am Spartacus.
5: Well, damn my eyes, Miss Oliphant. You are the true hero.
6: You really think so?
5: Why, yes, a fine young American woman challenging the mighty British Empire. Let me embrace you as a fellow patriot in our great struggle. As a true daughter of liberty.
6: Yes, that's probably enough embracing, isn't it?
5: Oh, yeah, of course.
6: Tell me, brother, what do you see as the next step on our road to revolution?
5: Well, the first step to liberating ourselves as a country is to liberate ourselves as individuals. We have to cast off the petty constraints that the old world places upon us.
6: Oh, you speak what's in my heart.
5: Together, we can throw off the shackles of stale conformity. We can tear down the prison walls of musty tradition and propriety. We can wallow in each other's burning flesh. We can build a shining new Jerusalem.
6: Sorry, what was the one before last?
5: To achieve that dream, we will have to fight, Mary.
6: Oh, yes, indeed.
5: Embrace me yet again, and we shall seal our covenant.
6: Ooh.
5: Let this kiss bond us together in our cause.
6: Ooh. Ooh. Ooh. Oh, sir, you go too far.
5: Well, by provincial standards, perhaps, but... I can assure you the use of tongue is all the rage in cosmopolitan circles. Let me further educate you.
6: Keep your distance, sir. My father is outside and my brother. I'll denounce you to them and to the entire assembly as a hypocritical tongue thruster.
5: Would that be wise?
6: Wise?
5: Well, as you said, I am a rallying point, but if you were to go out there and denounce me as...
6: Tongue thruster?
5: Yes, well, think how my enemies would use that against me. But if you must place your girlish sensibilities above our noble cause, well...
6: But it's a question of morality, sir. It has never been the case and never will be that an individual's depraved behavior could be overlooked simply out of political expediency.
5: How old are you?
7: And I shall give tongue to the cry of liberty.
8: Yes.
7: And I shall flit it in the name of freedom. And I call on all good citizens to do the same.
9: Oh, my hat, that was dull. Where were the somersaults?
2: Where on earth is Mary? I'm surprised she missed her hero's finales. Sergeant.
3: Yes, sir?
2: You haven't seen my daughter, have you?
3: She's over there, sir, standing next to her husband, while at the same time recoiling from him, ever so slightly.
2: No, I meant the other Oh, you've noticed the recoiling thing. Yeah. I thought I was imagining it.
3: Oh, no, sir, I'd say she's definitely recoiling, and I'm something of an expert on recoiling women.
2: I don't doubt that.
3: Yes, I would say that their marital union is as yet unconsummated.
2: Yeah, well, thank you, Sergeant. When I want your opinion on that,
3: Such a waste. Handsome woman like that, eh? If only I was 20 years younger with all my limbs and my bits in place, I tell you.
10: Sergeant! Where are you, you cheeky monkey?
3: Oh, blazes, can I duck behind you, Governor?
10: Where are you? My elusive little butterfly!
2: Okay, she's gone.
3: Oh, I tell you, it's no good. I'm going to have to kill her.
8: Mr. Oliphant, I haven't seen Mary recently.
2: No, I'm very worried about her. She went into the back room to talk with that Hopkins and...
8: Oh, did she? When did she go in?
2: Oh, it's been quite a while now.
8: Yes, well, it's my intention to have a word with that rabble-rouser and have him jolly well on his way.
2: Well, shall we accompany you, Captain?
8: Yes, of course, Mr. Oliphant. Does my jaw look firm, Sergeant?
3: Jutting nicely, sir.
5: It's your word against mine, Hungerman. Gentlemen, do you mind not barging in? Good Lord, why's it gone dark?
2: Stand away from that window, Joshua.
11: Sorry, Father.
5: He's a big one, isn't he?
2: Mary, are you crying?
12: Am I? Will I?
2: Why are you crying?
11: Yes, why is she crying?
5: Well, how should I know she's a woman? They cry.
2: Something's happened here. Mary never cries.
11: No, not even when you throw her down a well for a bet.
3: Down a well?
2: Very long story.
5: Gentlemen, let me explain before this gets out of hand. The reason that woman is crying is because I rejected her brazen advances.
12: That is a lie!
5: She came in here and virtually threw herself at me under the pathetic pretext of boasting about being this Spartacus character.
2: Mary, you're Spartacus?
12: Well, what if I am?
8: But I'm under strict orders to arrest Spartacus.
12: Well, I'm not scared. So there.
8: I don't want to throw you in jail, Miss Oliphant, but I'm an officer of the British Army.
5: You've got no choice but to arrest her, Captain.
2: Now you listen here, Hopkins.
11: Hold on a moment. So Mary is Spartacus?
2: Yes. I know what you're up to, Hopkins.
11: Who's Spartacus?
2: I'll explain it to you when we get home, son, and step away from that window. It's like there's an eclipse.
11: Oh, right.
2: Now you listen to me, Hopkins. You just want a martyr so you can stir up the mob.
3: Oh, don't you worry, sir. The captain here is much too clever to provoke the mob by arresting a young girl, aren't you, Captain?
8: But I have my orders, Sergeant, from General Venables himself.
3: Oh, yes, sir, of course, yes. And I'm sure the General will be impressed that you finally caught the elusive Spartacus.
8: Indeed.
3: After living under the same roof as him for several weeks.
8: What?
3: Oh, don't worry, sir. I'm sure the General won't regard your having the culprit right under your nose all that time as crass incompetence worthy of a transfer to Ireland.
8: I cannot worry about any personal considerations, Sergeant.
3: Of course not, sir.
8: My duty comes first.
2: But Captain Mary's just a young...
8: I have my orders, sir. Miss Mary Oliphant, in the name of King George, I hereby Ireland, you say?
3: Oh, almost certainly, sir. Or possibly Togoland.
8: Togoland?
2: The land of the laughing limb tossers.
8: Oh, I see. Well, of course, it is also my duty not to act in haste and to look at the broader picture
5: Oh, dear.
8: Why are you laughing, Hopkins?
5: Well, if you're the caliber of officers the British are sending over here, then this war will be a very short one. Now, if you'll excuse me, gentlemen, I must...
8: Where do you think you're going, sir? That is the unresolved matter of your improper conduct towards Miss Oliphant.
5: What improper conduct? I wasn't aware that the silly girl had accused me of any offense.
2: What did he do to you, Mary?
11: So, hang on. She's Mary?
2: Just leave it, son.
8: Did he attempt to violate you, miss?
12: Well, he...
2: Just tell us, child.
8: Yes. And we shall expose this mountebank in court. The name of Nathaniel Hopkins will be mud throughout America. And I don't think many people will follow you then, sir.
2: Well, Mary, what did he do?
12: He didn't do anything.
5: There you have it. Innocent in the wench's own words. So, gentlemen, I regret it's time for me to take my leave and... put me down!
11: Oh, no! I haven't followed much of this, but I know you're a bad man.
12: Joshua, please, you must stop bashing his head against the rafters.
2: Must he, Mary? He seems to have a nice rhythm going.
3: Yeah, it's sort of syncopated, isn't it? Yeah.
12: Stop, you'll hurt him. He's too valuable. Stop.
11: Aw.
5: Thank you. Perhaps I'll give Bortimer a wide berth in future publicity tours. Farewell to you all. The next time you hear from me, my friends, I shall probably be your president.
2: Huh. As if a man like that could ever become president.
8: Sergeant, if Mary was revealed as Spartacus, would I really be sent away to Ireland?
3: At the very least, sir.
2: And she'd be sent to prison to rot alongside the dregs of humanity.
3: Alongside people who are disgusting, depraved subhumans.
2: And that's by his standards.
3: Exactly. Of course, if the identity of Spartacus were to remain a mystery, and perhaps if he were to mysteriously go quiet...
2: Then nobody need go anywhere. Isn't that right, Mary?
12: Well, I suppose.
2: Of course, we have to ensure that none of us ever tell anyone of this conversation.
9: What conversation?
7: At last! There you are, Captain. I have completed the list of suspects here. Please forward it to General Venables so we can authorize house-to-house searches immediately.
13: Yes, thank you kindly, Mr. Spriggs. You've been most thorough.
7: Don't delay now, Captain, for delay is Beelzebub's bordello. The man you're hunting is on this list, I'll wager.
2: I'll wager 20 pounds.
8: Oh, look to Mary. She's fainting. It's all right. I've caught her.
6: Oh, I'm sorry, Captain.
13: No problem, miss. Just rest your head on my shoulder for a moment.
6: Oh, thank you. But that's a firm shoulder you have there.
13: The Brimshaws are known for their shoulders.
2: Well, we mustn't impose on the good Captain, Mary. Me and Joshua can look after you. We're family.
6: I'm all right, Father. I just need some fresh air. Perhaps a walk by the river might prove a tonic.
2: Good idea, Mary. The family will walk you.
6: I'd like the captain to walk me. Will you take my arm then, Captain?
2: I'm sure the captain can't be spared. Isn't that right, Sergeant?
3: Oh, very much so, sir. Yes, you see, miss, in this volatile atmosphere, we need the captain to stay here in command, you see?
13: Oh, but everything seems peaceful, Sergeant. I'm happy to leave you in charge.
3: Would you excuse me a moment, please, sir?
7: God, what's happening?
3: Regret to report, sir, that some ruffian has shot the departing Nathaniel Hopkins in the arse. Thus sending his supporters into a frenzy of violent outrage.
9: Damnation!
2: Well, Captain, looks like that river walk will have to wait.
13: Perhaps some other time.
2: Way, way, way down the road.
7: Just look at those brawling degenerates. Cora will be frightened. Had best spirit her home where she can be comforted by my manly presence. What?
3: Nothing.
13: Come along then, Sergeant. We'd better quell this rioting.
3: Right, sir. You know, this disturbance reminds me of the minor incident that ultimately led to the great massacre of Poona.
13: I've not heard of that battle.
3: No, it wasn't a battle, it was a cricket match.
10: Oh, Sergeant!
13: Did you fire at Mrs. Arbuthnot then, Sergeant?
3: No, my trigger finger slipped, Captain.
10: Ow!
3: Oh, here it goes again. What is wrong with me today, eh?
2: Well, here they go. They're burning the Union Jack. Don't you want to look, Mary? You usually enjoy a good flag burning.
6: Not this time. I'm not in the mood somehow. Just take me home, please. Why are you looking at me like that, Father?
2: I'm a diseased crow, huh?
14: Revolting People featured Jay Tass as the Samuel, Andy Hamilton as Sergeant McGurk, Sophie Thompson as Mary, and James Fleet as Captain Brimshaw. Ezekiel was played by Hugh Dennis, Cora by Felicity Montague, Joshua by Tony Maudsley, Mrs. Arbuthnot by Susie Blake, and Nathaniel Hopkins by Michael Fenton Stevens. Revolting People was written by Jay Tarsis and Andy Hamilton and produced by Paul Mayhew Archer.

0: Will you not come to bed, my dearest wife?
1: Just as soon as I've completed my needlework, husband, I'm weaving a tapestry on a biblical theme.
0: And what is that theme?
1: The feeding of the 5,000.
0: I see. And how much have you done so far?
1: Two fishes, one loaf, and half a disciple. So I shall be a while yet, dearest. Do not toss and turn waiting for me.
0: Good night, then, dear wife.
1: God bless you, dearest husband.
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0: Sandy, there's no need to fuss.
1: Oh, I'm not fussing. I'm just trying to help you look smart.
0: I do not need to be mothered by a youth trainee.
1: Mr. McCabe, what do you think you were buying when they sold you this tie?
0: There's nothing the matter with this tie.
1: No, I bet that's what they said when they sold it to you.
0: I got through 20 years in the public sector in this tie.
1: What, sitting on it? My dad would never go to work in a tie like that.
0: Sandy, I don't mean to be unkind, but your dad is doing 7 years in strange ways.
1: Yeah, but at least the judge complimented him on his dress sense.
0: Is clucking like a mother hen part of your national vocational qualification?
1: Anticipating and serving the needs of management. The MVQ in business administration level 2. Look, you can't go to a meeting looking like this.
0: I spent 20 years going to meetings looking like this. I used to attend meetings chaired by a wonderful chap. He'd come back from a lengthy lunch, sit down, throw up and say, "Ah, matters are arising." And then he'd carry on as if nothing had happened.
1: Times have changed.
0: Yes, I know.
1: You're a businessman now.
0: Yes, I know.
1: You know what Mr. Prentice says? Show me the way to the next little dollar. There. You look like £1 million.
0: I'm quite happy looking like a used fiver. It's about maintaining detachment, Sandy. A certain independence. Poor Charles, Mr. Prentice. He's followed this businessman lark, hook, line and sinker.
2: It's not a criticism I'm disposed to accept, I have to say.
0: Charles, the next time you accept a criticism, it'll make front pages.
2: The front pages of which newspaper?
0: What the hell does it matter which paper?
2: Ah, I'm glad you take that attitude.
0: Charles, where are we going?
3: Canary Wharf, next stop, Canary Wharf.
0: Oh, a meeting with the editor of the Times?
2: Ugh, you have to assume that. Do learn to temper your snobbery with a little honest greed. Not that I'm against snobbery per se, you must understand.
4: Well now, gentlemen. I am a plain man.
2: Yes, you really are, aren't you?
4: I like bums on seats.
2: I rather like them on bicycles. It's something so, I don't know, so aesthetically arresting, isn't it? Sorry, do go on.
4: We are more than just a market leader. We are part of the fabric of the nation.
0: Warp or woof.
4: We are a class operation.
0: Worthless filth.
2: Forgive my colleague, he's brainstorming.
4: We are the most important newspaper in Britain. And we are losing readers. This paper is losing readers. Gentlemen, I want you to save the Sun.
0: No, Charles, 1,000 times no.
2: Martin, we cannot afford to say no.
0: There are limits even for Prentice McCabe.
2: No, there aren't.
0: But Charles, Charles the Sun, it's a vulgar, disgusting, semi-literate rag.
2: Oh, well, yes.
0: It sums up everything that was wrong with the 1980s.
2: Oh, yes.
0: Bananarama, Danny Baker, tits.
2: To some extent.
0: Ego, greed, stand-up comedy.
2: Martin, the question is simply this. Do we or do we not want loads of money?
0: Well, isn't there some civilized way of getting it? Some way that doesn't involve dealing with brainless primates?
2: A client with money to spend is never a brainless primate.
0: Essex Man.
2: It is the precise point of our brief that Essex Man is no more. That is exactly what they're worried about, Martin. Our task is to reposition, reinvent, make the hairy-chested tabloid of yesteryear more caring, softer, more environmentally aware.
0: The Green Sun, your organic organ. Can't be done, Charles.
2: It can and will be done. We shall begin with a research project, a massive research project. What do today's readers want from their newspaper? We shall ask a huge representative sample of the British public. Sandy, come in here for a moment, will you?
1: Okay.
2: Now, Sandy, you are a huge representative sample of the British public.
1: Is this part of my MVQ?
0: She's got you there, Charles.
2: No, certainly it is part of your MVQ, supplying information to management when required.
1: I don't think that's a unit of competence.
0: Neither is Charles.
1: You see, I've got to do 9 units of competence. Typing, telephone skills.
2: Yes.
1: Filing, photocopying.
2: Yes. My word, we were lucky the day we chose you, weren't we?
1: And when I've got all 9 units of competence, then I get my MVQ.
0: Level 2.
1: Level 2. You see, I think supplying information is MVQ level 3.
2: Sandy, dearest, go away.
1: But I thought I was being the great British public.
2: No, no, if it's not part of your national vocational qualification, I wouldn't dream of asking.
1: So you don't want me to supply information?
2: No, no, not today.
1: Can I supply some information?
2: No, no, thank you. That will be all.
1: Only, I think you need to know this. The health and safety inspector's coming. I reckon you should do something about that fire escape.
0: Well, go and keep it company for a bit. Take it a cup of tea, making soothing noises.
5: There, there, fire escape.
1: Only health and safety is Unit 1 of the National... Please yourselves. I'll go and make some tea.
0: Sandy, do you read a newspaper?
1: No.
0: Well, that was a very solid basis for a report to our client.
4: Caring, compassionate, green, the sun.
2: It is part of the Prentice McCabe plan to revolutionise the reader profile.
4: Are you taking the excretory fluids? My readers don't care about the environment. They're too busy throwing up all over it. You know what healthy eating is to a sun reader? Stuffing a woman so full of toxic beef that she goes 6 boobs and 4 buttocks. That's your son reader's healthy eating. Look at this. Caring and compassionate. The Sun. This is the paper that says hanging's too good for them, whoever they are. Never heard such 24 carat excrement in all my born days.
0: Would I be right in assuming you don't like these proposals?
4: You think my readers want this garbage?
2: The point, my dear, gentle, loving soul, is that your readers are slowly evaporating like the smell left by a flatulent puppy.
4: My readers wouldn't evaporate. It's got 4 syllables.
0: It's not the... It's not the 1980s anymore.
2: The 80s? The Tories? Ah, yes, I remember them well. But those days are gone, my dear. No more does Maggie dispense crude simplicities from behind her sequined blinkers. No more does Burchill hold court at the Groucho. No more the gold medallion and the vulgar chest. No more shall we wear white socks. Ah, no more, no more. Do you want some more?
4: Is your mate always like this?
0: Quite a lot of the time, yes.
4: Mind you, you're not wrong. It was so easy then. We know where we were with Maggie. And the Labour Party was led by a white-haired socialist intellectual tramp. It's like hitting the arse of a rhinoceros with a double bass. We knew who our readers were, what they wanted.
2: It's time to forget Essex Man. Your newspaper needs Worcestershire Woman.
4: Worcestershire Woman. Now that is the first sensible thing you've said this morning.
0: Worcestershire Woman in the Nude, pages 3, 4, 5, 7, 9, 13. Wahey, Worcestershire. How often do they do it in Ludlow? Are they getting it in Pershore? Was this what you had in mind?
2: It was nothing remotely what I had in mind. We were trying to reposition the paper. This is leaving it where it was.
0: Which is rather what I wanted to do in the first place. Well, I suppose if it worked.
2: But it didn't work. Listen to this. From managing editor. Worcestershire Woman Wee's a disaster. Have been reported to Press Complaints Commission, Equal Opportunities Commission, and the Wildlife Commission. Readers continue to desert. Mind you, we did sell well in parts of Worcestershire, and especially one street in Evesham.
0: You know, Charles, there's quite a lot I don't like about this business lark.
2: Having to work for a living.
0: Well, there's that. And the relentless obsession with profit. But the worst thing about it are the clients. I mean, do you suppose it's like this for all businesses? Do you reckon if you're an advertising agency, you sit there saying, look, we wanted to do a decent campaign. It was the client made us use that ghastly talking baby that everybody wants to kill.
2: I imagine it is like that, yes.
0: We never suggested pictures of women doing... Good Lord.
2: No, well, we'll just have to suggest something else, won't we? Yes, Sandy?
1: There's a message for you, Mr. Prentice. It's ultra, ultra secret quadrupled.
2: Martin, I'm going out. I may be some time.
6: Charles?
2: Yes?
6: Over here.
2: Archie, there's no need to whisper. There's nobody here.
6: Are you sure?
2: This is Frank Dobson's campaign headquarters. Guarantee there's nobody here.
6: Charles, Downing Street has a job for you. A job of some delicacy.
2: Pampers?
6: They are liberally filled.
2: Hmm. How delightful.
6: Charles, it's time to say yes to Europe.
2: Is it?
6: The government wishes to lead us into the single European currency.
2: Yes, I see.
6: We need the media on side if we're to win a referendum.
2: But Archie Downing Street doesn't need Prentice McCabe for that. You've got an army of spin doctors and press secretaries.
6: Look what they've done for Frank Dobson.
2: Yes. I see your point.
6: Get the tabloids on side, Charles. Downing Street will be very great.
2: But how the dickens are we to do that? You know what our tabloids are like. Up yours, Delors, and hop off, you frogs. And then on the inside pages, collect these tokens and win a fortnight in Paris. Logic has always baffled me. Still, I suppose Paris would be all right if the frogs had hopped off by the time we got there.
6: Yes. I don't care how you do it, Charles. Don't fail me. My head's on the block.
2: Let me get this straight. You want me to persuade the tabloids, by which I take it you mean the Sun, to say yes to Europe?
6: Exactly. And if you do, there'll be more Pampers where these came from.
2: And if I don't, you're the one who'll be needing them.
1: Prentice McCabe, Government Media Relations, how can I help you? One moment, please. Do I have to keep saying that? Couldn't I just say P. McSee?
2: Oh, I don't know if that's good enough for your NVQs, Andy.
1: Anyway, it's Sir Harold Dixon.
2: Oh, hell.
1: He says, have you done the work you promised him?
7: Say I'll ring him back.
1: Hello? Mr. McCabe will ring you back. One moment, please. He says that's not good enough.
7: In that case, I won't ring him back.
1: Hello? I've spoken to Mr. McCabe, and I'm happy to tell you that he won't return your call. We appreciate your custom. Thank you.
2: Level 202. Well done, Sandy.
7: Any chance of some tea?
1: Okay.
7: Charles, squaring the tabloids, that's not our job.
2: The retainer we receive from our secret friends in the government pays our bills.
7: And we all know which tabloid they got in mind, don't we? I mean, you've tried selling them care, compassion and the environment and failed.
2: For the time being, yes.
7: And now you're going to try selling them Germans, the soar-away Hun.
2: And Belgians.
7: And the French. Try to imagine selling the French to Sun readers.
2: In any case, do the tabloids really matter that much? Do you actually believe all this stuff? You know, it's the Sun what won it. I mean, did they really? What kind of dunder-headed, thick-skulled, amoeba-brained arse needs a tabloid newspaper to tell him what to think?
1: The Health and Safety Inspector, Mr. Rogers.
8: Oh, God. Who have I the honour of addressing?
2: That's whom. Whom?
8: Mr.
2: No, don't help him, Martin. Just let's watch him suffer, shall we?
8: But you'll be suffering if you don't get that fire escape fixed. You could toast to it crisp in here.
7: Yes, well, if that'll be all.
8: Of course it won't be all. I'm here for a full inspection.
2: We're really very busy at the moment.
8: But you can never be too busy for health and safety. Did you know that health and safety is now unit one of every national vocational qualification in the world?
2: Yes, well, strangely enough, I am Lucasian professor of national vocational qualification at the University of Cambridge.
8: Oh, well then you'll know all about the control of substances hazardous to health regulations.
2: Oh, my nightly bedtime reading. Oh, forget P.G. Woodhouse, to hell with Trollope. Let me curl up with the control of substances hazardous to health.
8: Yeah, 1985, one of the great years for health and safety regulations.
2: The great year, yes. Oh, indeed. Martin, take this person away, now.
7: Charles, I've really got an awful lot to do on the Dixon account.
2: All matters pertaining to office admin are your responsibility. We did agree. Anyway, I'm going out to see our friend at the Sun.
7: Oh, very well.
2: Have fun.
8: So, what precise business are you running here?
7: We're Prentice McCabe, Government Media Relations.
8: And what's that?
7: Look, if you're going to start asking trick questions, we shan't get anywhere.
9: You see, it's just not so clear-cut anymore, Charles.
2: Yeah, well, you see, this is exactly what our extensive research, revealed. We asked a broad representative sample of readers a series of revealing questions, and the overall impression we received was that times have changed.
9: What sort of question did you ask?
2: Would you like another drink?
9: Yeah.
2: They were the kind of revealing questions designed to be revealing.
9: Come on, what did they reveal?
10: Well, they revealed that this first decade of this new millennium is not the 80s, and definitely not the 90s.
9: And that's exactly the point.
10: Is it? Good Lord.
9: Let me give you an example. 20 years ago, you saw a bloke up a ladder with jeans round his knees, and you thought, there's a bloke up a ladder. I bet he's a sun reader.
10: Whistling at whatever took his fancy.
9: Exactly. Well, of course, he still whistles at the totty. Nowadays, he's just as likely to shout, here, darling, do you fancy a piquant risotto of truffles in squid ink? Because I know just how to cook it.
10: Up a ladder.
9: Well, you see my point, Charles. Is he a sun reader, or isn't he?
10: Well, let me ask you a question. Quid pro quo, Dr. Lecter, as it were. I don't know what made me think of a Chianti swilling cannibal, but do have some more. You were very supportive of New Labour at the last election, weren't you?
9: Like to think we played our part, yes. Mm-hmm.
10: Do you see any reason why that might change before the next election?
9: This newspaper backs winners, mate. We will be on the winning side.
10: So we can forget the Conservatives, then? You were a Tory paper once, of course.
9: Like I said, we back winners.
10: Now, if these winners were gently to broach the subject of the euro...
9: Now, Charles, hold on. Stuff the Tories, that's fine. If Downing Street starts blathering about union with the French, that's different.
10: I was afraid it might be.
9: Any politician who talks about sucking up to the French gets the ferret up the bum.
10: Now, there's something I don't know how to cook.
9: That's to say nothing of the Germans. We've already asked our readers this. We ran a phone poll. Do you or do you not want your mortgage decided by some unelected lager swiller in Frankfurt? Yeah, be surprised by the result.
10: No, I really doubt it.
9: 90% said no. And I haven't even mentioned the Belgians.
10: No, but somehow I feel you're going to.
8: It's a European regulation.
11: The Working Time Directive. Actually, Mr. McCabe, I was going to have a word with you about that.
7: Yes, yes, thank you for your support, Sandy.
11: There is a limit to how long I'm supposed to spend on this word processor without proper breaks.
8: It's a European directive. Is the temperature of this fridge checked the requisite number of times per day?
7: It's the office fridge. We only use it for keeping milk in.
8: There's a yoghurt in here. Truffle and squid ink flavoured?
11: That's mine.
8: Well, the temperature of this fridge does not conform to the food hygiene regulations.
7: There isn't anything you fancy. Is there something suitably poisonous?
8: What's this?
7: Oh, well, now, I think that's a kettle. Of course, it might be a giraffe, or possibly the hunting horn of a truffle-eating tribe of invading aliens. No, it's a kettle.
8: I am putting a prohibition order on this kettle under the requirements of the electrical regulations. I'm not very happy about this, Mr. McCabe.
7: You know, it's odd you should say that. I'm so happy, I was just thinking of hitting myself on the head with the kettle, trapping myself in the fridge and bouncing down the fire escape into the path of oncoming traffic. I wouldn't want to contravene any regulations, of course.
11: Mr. McCabe does his best.
7: Yes, yes, thank you, Sandy. That's the kind of remark that makes me want to deliver a speech thanking my director, my co-star, and my Aunt Myrtle.
8: Mr. McCabe, I'm not an unreasonable man. I will give you 7 days to rectify the health and safety deficiencies of this building. Otherwise, I shall use the powers invested in me to close down the premises. Good morning.
7: Do use the fire escape. It'll be much quicker, much quicker.
10: Martin.
7: Charles.
10: A drink. A very large drink.
7: I'm not sure that you can. I think the sherry's been condemned.
10: Oh, you had a terrible day.
7: You've had a terrible day. I was just about to tie string around my neck and jump down the lift shaft. Then I remembered the European string regulations.
10: Oh, I'm wheezed out. I'm a wheeze-free zone. We are contracted to put forward proposals to boost the circulation of an ailing tabloid.
7: Yes.
10: We are simultaneously contracted to persuade this tabloid to say yes to Europe. I've just listened to the most unmitigated, unstoppable, xenophobic rant. I'm assured it represents the views of the readers. And Prentice McCabe is meant to make them believe in Europe. They'd be likelier to believe a sworn statement by Geoffrey Archer.
7: Bugger Europe.
10: It's exactly what they'll say.
7: Stuff their stupid regulations.
10: That's precisely what they are saying.
7: Charles, it's precisely what I'm saying. This building is being condemned.
10: Oh, Martin, that's the least of our worries.
7: It isn't the least of our worries.
10: We won't need a place to work when we have no work to do, will we?
11: This email's just come.
10: Yeah, from Archie.
2: What the hell is Prentice McCabe playing at? Have you seen the front of Tomorrow's Sun? It reads, Europe, the secret plan of the Prime Sinister. You know where you can stuff the single currency. And if you don't, see diagram on page 4. 24 hours to rectify situation or you're fired. Do you know what Jimmy Connors said the day he lost six love to Ivan Lendl?
7: Charles, the last few hours have been trying enough without you going into one of your Jimmy Connors moods.
2: He said, I guess that was a bad day at the office.
7: So what do they do, give him the Nobel Prize?
2: Martin, I guess today has been a bad day at the office.
7: The ex-office, the condemned office.
2: Do you know what the gymster said when he was down 6-1, 6-1, 4-1 to Mikhail Pernfors?
7: Was it? And just to top things off, there's a prohibition notice on my kettle.
2: He said, I am so great. And that, Martin, is the point.
7: It's the point. Ah, yes, that's what it is.
2: Yeah, the round of the last 16, Wimbledon 1987, behind by 2 sets and 4 games to 1, and he said, I am so great. Then what happened?
7: They found him a place in the secure unit.
2: He won. That's what happened. He won. Martin, I am so great!
12: Boy, turn it down. You're upsetting my regulars.
2: Oh, I'm so sorry. Heaven forbid that I should come between sun readers and their crochet evening. Martin, are we going to give up?
7: Well, it would give us more spare time.
2: Are we going pathetically to admit defeat?
7: Shall we take a vote on it, Charles?
2: Martin, this is Prentice McCabe.
7: This is O'Donoghue's Irish theme pub. Charles, you're attracting attention.
2: Have we ever, ever admitted that we are wheezed out? Have we ever shrugged, bowed our heads and said, we at P. McSee are a wheeze-free zone? Is that how we behave? Or do we fight and fight and fight again?
13: Look, mate, you see that lot over there?
2: Yeah, charming fellows by the look of them, yes.
13: Well, those charming fellows are the Lewisham and Catford Guardian readers. You don't want to make them angry. You wouldn't like them when they're angry.
2: Do you think we're afraid of a few yobbos?
7: Yes, yes, we are. Yes, but don't let me stop you. I'll be outside in a taxi giving you my full moral support.
14: It's all right, Charles. You can make as much noise as you like in here. That's what I like about this club. The members are either deaf, drunk or dead. I've been a member for years.
13: Mr. McCabe, good evening, sir. The usual, sir?
7: The usual. Isn't it nice to hear the word, the usual?
13: And your colleague?
7: No, my colleague is rather unusual, but he'd like a glass of port. It's that time, isn't it?
13: 9 o'clock every night, sir. The members and the guests get a glass of port. It's tradition.
2: Oh, very nice. Ah, how terribly nice. It's tradition. I'm lovely to hear those words. You know, if I said to that chap, have you got an interactive digital module, he'd say, no, sir, but I have a glass of port. It's tradition.
7: Cigars, Charles, cigarettes, Turkish or American? I'm afraid I can't do a squid ink risotto, but the roast beef sandwiches are good. Or thick, proper chips and gravy. Anything else you'd like?
2: That's it.
7: Sandwich or the chips?
2: I want sex.
7: What?
2: I want sex.
7: In the smoking room of my club.
2: That's it, Martin. We've been getting it all wrong. We've been looking for what's changed when we should have been looking for what stayed the same. That's how we do it. That's how we serve two masters at once.
7: Charles, this sounds so disgusting, even the sun might draw the line.
2: Martin, I must get to Canary Wharf.
7: What, now?
13: Two ports, gentlemen.
2: No. You stay here and enjoy your port. Ports. Tradition. Tradition.
8: You want me to change the front page? What, now?
2: Unless, of course, you'd rather some other paper got there first. How does your proprietor usually react when you lose out to the competition?
8: Yeah, well, point taken. I must admit, I think you're onto something. I do like this scheme.
2: Of course you do.
8: It's got vision. It's got breadth. It's got filth. And you reckon it'll have government backing?
2: I'm absolutely certain it will. Oh, there is one other thing. I want you to employ a guest columnist for a few weeks, a dear friend of mine, with a great deal to contribute to the national debate.
8: I don't just go hiring columnists on somebody's say-so.
2: He's an essential part of the package. If, of course, you want the package. On tomorrow's front page.
0: Are you Europe's sexiest couple? Win the bonking holiday of a lifetime. Simply tell us why you are the sexiest couple in Europe and you should win the chance to bonk in 14 European capitals.
2: You could be the lucky ones to say yes, yes, yes to Europe.
0: The judges will be Denise Van Outen, the editor of The Sun, and Miss Anne Widdicombe.
2: In interests of balance, Martin. And the final will be televised. Contestants will be introduced by Ulrika Johnson and there will be live commentary by Terry Wogan.
7: The paper circulation has gone up.
2: The paper circulation has gone up, if I may say so, like a skyrocket.
0: And your ultra-secret colleague in Downing Street is pleased.
2: There are cash prizes for the finalist to be presented in euros. The British people may be induced to use the words love and euro in the same sentence. What was it the email said? Congratulations as usual. Please eat this email.
7: Charles, what gave you the idea?
2: You, dear friend, you, when you said tradition. We'd been thinking about how Sun readers had changed. What we should have been doing was thinking about how they had not changed. Make Europe sexy. Literally, sexy.
0: Well, I'm glad to have supplied the answer.
2: You have that talent peculiar to the mediocre of stating the obvious in a way that brings out the genius in a genius.
0: Yes. Well, thank you, Charles.
11: I've written our office risk assessments.
2: Well done, Sandy.
11: Only I'm not sure what we're going to do about our lift shaft and the fire escape.
2: Oh, I'm sure we'll get around to them in due course.
11: But that Rogers bloke is coming back.
2: No. Not in the immediate future.
0: Well, you seem very confident, Charles.
2: He's become a Sun columnist.
7: He's done what?
2: Where's the paper?
11: Here.
2: Yes, here we are. Safe Rogering by Larry Rogers.
0: The Euro Bonking Contest Health and Safety Officer. Charles, you arranged this?
2: He jumped at the chance, so to speak. We take health and safety very seriously at Prentice McCabe.
15: 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The music was by Matthew Scott. The producer was Paul Schlesinger.

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3: I came across Mr. Kipling in the meadow by the church. 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
4: J-E-L-L. 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
5: Yum, yum, yum.
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4: Jell-O tap. 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
7: I understand there's a lot of people here tonight who are into computers. So here's a special joke for you, okay? Those people who don't know anything about computers, don't worry, because you'll still be able to enjoy this joke, okay? It's in ZX80 machine code, right? And all the numbers are hexadecimal. Here we go. Well, there's this guy who loads the DE register pair with the start address of the sound chip. Okay, so anyway, he makes a jump relative non-zero loop. Idiot. Increments the accumulator register and pops the contents of DE onto the stack, so the next day his friend comes in and sees the HL is loaded with the pointer address in RAM where the start of the variable is stored. He says, hey, no wonder you thought the alternative register set had its fourth bit always set to zero. You're programming a 6502 chip! I don't believe it. You can't have all heard it, can you?
8: Son of Cliché, written by Rob Grant and Doug Naylor, starring Christopher Barry, Nick Maloney, Nick Wilson. Music by Peter Brewis.

0: Tonight on Profile, we look back on the career of silent movie maker Skinny Aykroyd. Born in England in 1897, Skinny's early life was harsh. His father was an Italian immigrant, his mother was Chinese. Most of his youth was spent trying to eat minestrone soup with chopsticks. This is Monica Skinny. Money was always scarce. When Skinny joined primary school, his parents couldn't afford the school uniform, so they painted one on him. Skinny suffered at school from dyslexia, a disorder which was never fully understood until Susan Hampshire appeared in the Forsyte saga. An outcast because of his disorder, Skinny was constantly beaten and bullied by school friends and thrashed by the teachers. As a defense mechanism, Skinny learned how to be funny. Consequently, fellow pupils would laugh helplessly as this funny little boy was kicked around incessantly about the schoolyard. He worked his passage to America, the land of hope, the land of equal opportunity. But they wouldn't let him in because they thought he looked like a wop. Still, somehow, Skinny found his way to Hollywood and was soon making silent movies under Max Sennett. Gary Schleppenhauser, film historian and Skinny's biographer, recalls that period.
1: Skinny Aykroyd, firmly believed in the auteur theory like Charlie Chaplin. The problem was that unlike Harry Langdon, or Stan and Ollie, Stan, Laura, and Oliver Hardy, Skinny Aykroyd, could not understand the written word. Yet he insisted on writing his own script. It baffled audiences all the time. You'd have a scene where a dog was barking, and the word came up and said, Pinto, Pinto. So Max sacked him. Max Sennett.
0: Sacked by Sennett for making three flops in a row, Yup Up Rilik Bongo, Croto Canag, and finally A Midsummer's Night Nagish, which he co-wrote with Chapin, he disappeared into obscurity until a chance meeting with our old friend, Mosey-Kill.
2: Yeah. I met Skinny in 54, and I said, Skinny, Skin Dad, let's re-release all your flicks, right? And tell all the cats, like, that you're some heavy dude Swedish film director and all that, you know? And he bought it. He wrote me a thank you note, at least I think it was a thank you note, and a cheque for Nergic £1 million, but I never cashed it.
0: Skinny had arrived, and all because he pretended his dyslexic silent movies were heavy Swedish art movies. Skinny Aykroyd, or as he signs himself, Ingmar Bergman. Ta-da.
3: Now, thank you, ladies and gentlemen. My next guest is a man, is he not, who is one of those people who make us all realise how lucky we are. Because, indeed, ladies and gentlemen, for the last 3 years, Malcolm Bunbury has had his head stuck in a pair of Sony Walkman earphones. And by a tragic fluke, he can't even turn it off. And worse still, it's permanently tuned to Radio 1. Malcolm Bunbury, welcome. Malcolm, welcome.
4: What? Oh, thank you, Russell.
3: Tell us, will you not, for the benefit of the people at home, how on earth do you cope?
4: Uptown girl. Uptown girl.
3: Malcolm, how do you cope?
4: Coping, the biggest problem, Russell, is concentration. And when she's walking, she's walking, so bye-yay-yay-yay. Uptown girl.
3: And I understand, Malcolm, that you've met a fellow sufferer, and now you tour the club singing duets together, do you not?
4: Well, Russell, I've met a fellow sufferer, and now we sing duets together.
3: And you're going to sing one for us tonight.
4: And we'd like to sing one for you right now.
3: Well, then, without further ado, ladies and gentlemen, please welcome the Walkman Brothers.
4: Curtain! I'm certain! Okay, Bob, nice to see you. I can give you 2.5 minutes before I've got a meeting with Paramount and some studio heads.
5: Oh, thanks, Mr. Guggenheim. I've just spoken to the publicity people on the Newman movie, and everything's okay. I was just wondering, I may have to take some time off because my wife is expecting. I want to be there so that I can video the birth.
4: Video the birth?
5: Mm-hmm.
4: Who's working on that with you, Bob?
5: No one. I'm just doing it myself.
4: Who's playing the part of your wife?
5: My wife.
4: Do you think that's wise, Bob?
5: Wise?
4: Do you think people are going to pay money to come and see Mrs. Bob Cook deliver a child?
5: Oh, it's not that kind of film.
4: Hey, have you thought of Streep?
5: Meryl Streep?
4: She'd be perfect. She's had children before. Two in Sophie's Choice, one in Silkwood. She's perfect. Hey, I'm getting excited now. Hey, we'll get Streep. Who's playing the part of the doctor?
5: The doctor?
4: We'll get Hackman. Better still, we'll have two doctors and get Pacino and Hackman.
5: I don't think you understand, Mr. Guggenheim. This is just a $50 video of the birth of my first child.
4: The child? Who's going to play the child?
5: My child will play the child, Mr. Guggenheim. That's who will play the child.
4: Hoffman.
5: Dustin Hoffman?
4: Why not? He's played a 100-year-old man. He played a woman in Tootsie. Dustin loves a challenge.
5: Look, it's a $50 video of an important occasion in my life.
4: You? Who's going to play you?
5: Me. I'm going to play me.
4: Redford. Robert Redford. Hey, wait. Lou Streep. Get Streisand. The way we were, all over again. Who's doing the music?
5: There's no music.
4: No music? In a Streisand movie? Are you insane? John Williams. God, this is beautiful.
5: Well, what are you talking about? It's my baby.
4: No, it isn't. It's Dustin Hoffman. I can see the opening. Streisand straddled on the table. Rob Redford mopping her brow. Creep in the title song. Streisand sings. Push, push, push our little child into the world. Will it be a boy or will it be a girl? Just at that moment, Hoffman's head appears. What an entrance! Hey, Carl Malden can play the afterbirth.
6: Welcome to the International Bridge Tournament between Great Britain and Australia. You join us in the third rubber. The rubber's tied at one each. Australia trailing by 1,000 points, and Great Britain, north-south, are vulnerable. And it's north to bid.
7: Well, this is an unkind deal. I'm not quite sure why. No spades, no hearts, no diamonds, no clubs. What I do have, however, is Mr. Bun the Baker. The Butcher family, Master Green the Grocer, and Mrs. Cobbler. I think I'll show me butchers. One butcher.
8: Pass.
6: The Australian's passing, and it's south to bid.
9: What is going on? Obviously, he has the same kind of cards as I do. Now, this is what happens, you see, when you play bridge with bloody Aussies. Let's see, one butcher. I've got to show him my bun family somehow. Can't get stuck in butchers. I've only got one in Master Chops. And after all, we are playing the Blackwood Convention. I want to show him my grocers. Two beggars.
6: I can't understand why my partner keeps saying pass. I've got to find out what he wants me to pass him. Pass what?
10: Pass the smut.
6: I knew it. He does want me smokes. Well, he's not having them. Up yours, dingo face. The bidding ended on six bakers. North squeezed the plants thanks to a poor defensive lead and the fact that the Australians were fighting over a packet of cigarettes. North went one over and collected a 2-1 rubber lead to take them into the last rubber, to be played in Adelaide in about 6 minutes' time.
11: Spanish television presents
12: A-S-S-O.
11: S-O, Spanish detective.
13: I was sitting in my office on East 23rd Hacienda Street, Tarimalinas. Tarimalinas is a dirty city full of dirty people. Dirty men and dirty nurses from Stockport. I'm a private deke in a small holiday village.

0: people. 30 men and 30 nurses from Stockport. 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Club 1830, compulsory sex holidays. 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So do my enemies. Only that instant, the door opened.
1: Are you Asso?
0: That's what it says on the door, sweetheart.
1: Now then, I've got a problem, and I think you can help me. My name's Dave. The thing is, Asso, we were at a beach party, right? Like, on the beach.
0: See?
1: Me and my mate Brian.
0: I see.
1: We just finished singing the Birdie song for the 11th time. And we were playing that great game. Pass the tennis ball under your chin as an excuse to jiggle ladies' bosoms. When I noticed me mate, Brian, were missing. Asso, I want you to find him for me.
0: A missing drunk Englishman in Taramelenos. This case sounded a little unusual. I went down to my car, jumped in and roared off. Then I opened the window and started the engine. I turned on the radio. They were playing the Birdie song. I hadn't heard it for 20 minutes, so I sent in a listener request. So, Brian was missing. I knew my first port of call. Tara Melena's Mog.
2: Asso, how goes it, brother?
0: Hey, sunshine, my man.
2: Hey, Asso, have you heard the Birdie song?
0: Sure I did.
2: I just heard it for the first time. That's some great song.
0: Hey, listen, Sanchez, I'm looking for a drunken Englishman. He's missing. His name is Brian from Collyhurst.
2: He's dead. Heart attack.
0: So, another case was over for Asso. I felt stupid. Only on Spanish TV would they have a plot so badly planned. I jumped into my car and screeched up. The nodding dog in the back got out and refused to get back in. All the facts of the case whirled around in my head. Brian was missing. Brian was dead. So that's why Brian was missing. Because he was dead. No way could I make this sound complicated. I turned on the news. They were playing the Birdie song.

0: At the third stroke, it will be 6, 31, and 20 seconds. At the third stroke, it will be 6, 30, well, and 30 seconds. At the third stroke,
1: it will be 6, 30,
0: and 40 seconds.
2: Oh, sorry, hold it, Chris.
0: What?
2: Hold it.
0: Sorry, I'm just getting a bit tired.
2: Yeah, we are taping. Okay, we'll take it from, what? 6, 31, and 20. You got that? Okay, tape running, and cue.
0: At the third stroke, it will be 31 and 30 seconds.
2: Sorry, stop the tape, sorry.
0: I'm sorry, I've been doing this all day, I'm shattered.
2: We were supposed to be finished by midnight. We're only halfway through.
0: What's the line?
2: Third stroke!
0: Sorry, look, God, I'm just so tired!
2: We're all tired. In your own time.
3: At the third stroke, it will be 6:31 and 20 seconds.
2: Hold it! Chris, you're slipping into Kenneth Williams again.
0: I can't help it. I'm absolutely exhausted, I tell you.
2: Okay, hang on. All right, we'll take 20. Back at, anyone got the time?
4: Welcome to another edition of Thinking Dirty, where you, the listeners, try to think pure, clean thoughts, and it's our job to make you think dirty. Here we go. A boy and a girl are walking through a forest. Between them, they're carrying a bag of peas. They're not his peas, they're...

0: Dear Radio Times, I wish to protest most strongly about the listening audience to the radio program Son of Cliché. Why on earth do they have to resort to cheap, puerile innuendo? For heaven's sake, what happened to the great radio audiences who listened to shows like Round the Horn and The Goon Show? They never had to think dirty for a laugh. Yours sincerely, an outraged radio show.
1: Coming soon to your cinema, a new regime of terror. Something so foul and sick you'll never feel safe again. Attack of the Killer Italian Wife Rumps. It started in a textile research foundation.
2: John, I won't allow it, John.
0: We've put too much money in this project to call it off now.
2: John, I know we wanted to develop an elastic that gave the most support and the snuggest fit.
0: So it shrinks a little?
2: John, it shrinks to the size of a postage stamp on contact with human body heat.
3: Jeff, I released 100,000 pairs onto the market yesterday.
2: Oh, my God, John. Those underpants are killing machines.
4: Let me through, damn it.
5: Lieutenant.
4: That's a body. Oh, my God. What'd he die of, Frank?
5: His pelvic girdle was crushed, stomach imploded, and his rectum was forced up into his lower intestines. And here's a strange thing. He wasn't wearing any underpants.
4: Yeah. What's that mean in layman's terms?
5: He had no browns on.
4: No, I meant all that medical stuff before that.
5: Lieutenant, we're dealing with someone or something which can force a man's buttocks together with such force they change sides.
4: Hi, Mike. How was the gym class?
6: Great. I feel real good about myself. Ah, I really do.
4: You want a massage?
6: No, I feel fine. These new underpants give me a heck of a lot of support, man. They really
4: do. What's wrong, Mike?
6: Oh, my God.
4: What is it?
6: Get my underpants off.
4: What? Get them off?
6: God, help me get them off. They're shrinking.
4: Yeah, I'm trying. They're shrinking all the time. They're too tight. Oh, my God. Okay, so we're dealing with killer underpants. Okay, so what?
0: So what? Who the hell is this guy?
5: Hey, calm down, Steve.
4: I'll tell you who the hell I am. I'm the lieutenant in charge of this investigation. Now you tell me, who the hell are you?
0: Who the hell am I?
4: Yeah.
0: I'm the only one around this goddamn place who knows anything about underpants. And I'm going to save your stupid neck. That's who the hell I am.
4: So how come you know so much about goddamn underpants?
0: Because, El Schmucko, I studied underwear at Berkeley for 3 years. I majored in panties and girdles, and I did my doctorate in wife fronts and boxers and specialized in thermals. And I'll tell you something, Lieutenant. What we're dealing with here is a perfect piece of lingerie. It doesn't think, it doesn't feel. All it does is hold testicles. And right now, this particular brand is holding them too goddamn tight.
5: Lieutenant, we've got to go public on this.
4: No can do, boys. Tomorrow is Labor Day. The mayor's coming. He's going to be traveling through the town on a big goddamn float. How's it going to look? Everywhere he turns, men are ripping down their underpants and trying to kick him out.
7: Oh, my God! Get these underpants back in!
1: Don't miss Attack of the Killer Italian Wife Rumps. You'll never get dressed again.
8: And welcome back to Adelaide for the second leg of the British final, slightly earlier than expected. The Australians, east to west, have dealt using new cards following a protest by the British. And it's east to bid.
9: Pass.
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12: 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My strength is really American Civil War and Outer Limits bubblegum cards. The question is, who's got the bubblegum?
11: Pass.
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13: Uh-huh. 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
12: Well, I feel like a real punt now. 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I'll have to hope he's strong on calling cards. 5 Greyhound taxi cabs, 24-hour service, 123-8007.
8: And that's how the bidding stayed. North trumped in on the first round of Speed Aces of History, ran straight down the Kings and Queens of England through the back of cornflakes packets, and made one over trick with 3p off your next packet of Persil. The Australians went down to the pub. So, that's all from Bridge, but join us next week, back again in Adelaide, for the start of the Championship of Australian Four-Letter Scrabble.
1: Saturday serials proudly present the more further reasonably exciting adventures of Captain Invisible and his trusty sidekick, the See-Through Kid. This week's episode, The Day the Earth Got Acne. 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
9: Hey, Captain Invisible, this sure is some great honor, me cutting your hair.
2: There's nothing special about me, Tom. I'm just a guy like you.
9: He's only the head of the League of Stupid Heroes, that's all.
2: Oh, any stupid hero could do that, Tom.
9: Well, that's about it. What do you think of your haircut?
2: To tell you the truth, Tom, it doesn't look any different.
9: Which chair are you sitting in?
2: The middle one.
9: But I've been cutting the one at the end.
2: But you haven't cut anybody's hair.
8: Oh, yes, he has, Captain. He cut mine.
2: See, true kid. But I thought you didn't want your haircut.
8: I didn't. I was sitting here reading a magazine. I'm nearly bald and my head is bleeding. I would have said something, but it's against the invisible oath to lose our temper with morons like Tom.
9: Oh, I'm so embarrassed. I'm going to turn on the radio.
14: Here's a news bulletin. Right this minute, masked raiders are robbing the city bank. That's the one right next to Tom's barbershop. If Captain Invisible is listening to this message, what a piece of luck.
2: Quick, see through. Let's go.
8: Okay, Captain Invisible.
1: Seconds later, the invisible car is racing down the main highway in pursuit of the masked raiders.
2: Okay, see through. Throw the car into top gear and we'll overtake them.
8: Okay, now what?
2: Now we drive the invisible car across the road and make them stop.
8: Great idea, Cap.
2: Here they come. There they go.
8: Quick, Cap. They threw something in the car. It looks like...
2: Cababonite.
8: The only substance that can hurt us.
2: Pure, undiluted poison distilled from the substance that makes doner kebabs smell the way they do.
8: Gasp! I can hardly breathe.
2: Choke. I'm growing weak.
9: Captain Invisible? Is that you?
2: Tom, you've got to help us.
8: Get rid of this kebabonite.
9: Not until See-Through pays for his haircut.
8: Here's the money, Tom.
9: Where?
8: Here.
9: Here?
8: No, here.
1: And so another anticlimactic adventure drags to its tedious conclusion as we rejoin the terrific twosome in the city hospital.
2: I can't understand it, kid. I'm fully recovered, yet you're still poorly.
8: I'm in agony, Cap, especially in my secret region.
2: It doesn't make sense, See-Through. I feel no pain in that region at all. And yet, while I've been here, I've had a vasectomy.

Hello? Hello, my name is Fred Gorman. You may have seen me on Channel 4 advertising my chain of TV shops, I. Advertise my own company because no one is as stilted and stupid sounding as me. Just look at some of the radio shows you can hear on my radios. Son of Cliché, only £3.99, with Chris Berry, Nick, Maloney and Nick. Wilton Slash to £1.99, the lot. You can get writers, Rob Grant and Doug Naylor, absolutely free if you buy the music by Peter Brewis for an unbelievable 50 pence. And where else could you get such a cheap producer as Alan Nixon, marked down to an incredible 99 pence. And here's the Gorman promise. If you can buy a cheaper radio show, I'll guarantee you a refund of your money back. Remember, the name. Frank Gorman. No. Fred. Fred Gorman.

0: Well, that's it for another week. There's a slight delay now before the continuity link because the transmitter at Biggin Hill has developed a slight problem.
1: Hurry up.
0: So we hope to get you back to the continuity announcer just as soon as we can. What's going on? What's going
1: They're on level four. There's two men left.
0: Have you left some money on for us?
1: Yeah.
0: Yes, sir. So as soon as we've sorted out that problem at Biggin Hill, we'll be able to go back to the continuity announcer.
1: But they've lost a man.
0: Tell them to hurry up. They're supposed to be on the air doing the link.
1: They're on for the new record. Keep padding it out.
0: Ah, yes, and news just coming in from Biggin Hill. Apparently they've located the problem, and it shouldn't be too long now.
1: That's it. 84,000. 84,000, yeah. They're just putting the name up.
0: And the engineers just informing me, in fact, that they've solved that transmitter problem. So we'll be handing you over to the...
1: Come on!
0: To the continuity announcer any second.
2: Hold it. 15 seconds from now, you'll see the picture he just took. 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With the Polaroid Land camera, you get bright, sharp pictures in 15 seconds. Snap, pull, peel. It's that easy. Is there any better way to get pictures of the family?

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1: 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Good and creamy. Because Brown and Poulsen make it.

0: Ladies and gentlemen, we present The Big Business Lark by Laurie Wyman and starring Jimmy Edwards, Frank Thornton, and Gwen Terrell. To most of us, advertising is something which gives us extra pages in our newspapers so that they're enough for us to wrap up our fish and chips. Or it's a coupon through the letterbox which entitles us to threepence off a product we didn't want in the first place. It's also a splendid way of lousing up a television program every 15 minutes on a certain channel which will remain nameless if I want to keep my job. It's the TV commercial for British United Plastics that has its managing director and chairman, Sir Charles Boniface, blowing his sparsely covered top the morning after it was screened.
1: Did you see it? It was awful, Edith. I'll never live it down.
2: Sir Charles, what are you?
1: Did you see it on the ghastly goggle box last night?
2: Oh, the British United Plastics advert on the telly. No, I'm terribly sorry, Sir Charles. I was out.
1: Let us hope that the rest of the country was out as well. Oh, I promise you it was 1.5 minutes of undiluted purgatory. Suffice it to say that I emerged as a complete nana in charge of an empire of hippies.
2: I gather you didn't like it.
1: You're very sharp at times, very sharp. Of course I didn't, you silly old bat. It was a major disaster.
3: Good morning, Carter. Did you see our commercial on the television last... Yes, you did, didn't you? I can tell by you.
1: I don't know what steaming twit hired those advertising agents, but as soon as I find out, he's fired!
3: Bye-bye, Father. Enjoy your retirement.
1: It wasn't me, was it? Oh, look, I didn't, did I?
3: You did.
1: Frank, ring the idiots up and tell them their contract is cancelled.
3: I suppose you wouldn't like to ring them up yourself.
1: Don't quibble. Just sack the fools and make sure that monstrosity is never shown to the public again.
3: I didn't think it was as bad as that. I particularly enjoyed the shot of the front of the building when that fat man in a pinstriped suit and bowler hat staggered out of the door, lurched down the steps, dropped his briefcase, spilt all his papers, and had to go on his hands and knees to pick them up.
2: That sounds terribly funny. Who was it?
3: Em.
1: The steps were slippery. It must have been raining or something.
3: You were stoned.
1: Nonsense.
3: In that case, after you picked up the papers, why did you walk to the rolls and climb into the boot?
1: How was I to know they were filming it all? I mean, you know what business lunches are like.
3: You were stoned.
1: Will you stop saying that? Just make sure that my wobbly walk does not go out on the television again.
3: There is just one snag, Father. The whole object of that commercial was to sell Polystuma Cine Film. If we don't put out any commercials, nobody is going to know about it.
1: Funnily enough, I had realized that.
3: All that bit about this commercial is made on Polystuma protected film and will be preserved forever. If we show it again in the year 3000, it will be just as sharp and clear as it is today. It doesn't mean much if we're going to burn it now.
1: All right. There's a perfectly simple answer. We'll make our own commercial for Polystuma film. So get on with it.
3: Me? I don't know anything about making commercials.
1: Neither did those twits who did the one that went out last night.
3: I thought the bit where you drove the sports car with the Polystuma body along the beach in the moonlight was all right.
1: Yes, so did I. Until I came to a grinding halt, because I hadn't noticed the tide had come in. Coincidentally, sorry about that.
3: What do you mean, sorry about that?
1: It was your car.
3: What? No wonder it wouldn't start the day after you did the filming. It was full of salt water.
1: Well, not exactly full, but the soles of my shoes did get a trifle damp. Evidently, your floorboards leak a little, you know. I should get them attended to. I might want to borrow it again.
3: Forget it. I'm not even going to tell you where it's parked in future.
2: Oh, if he wants it, he'll find it. No matter where...
4: If he wants it, he'll find it.
1: Now, do stop shuntering amongst yourselves. Concentrate on the new commercial. It's extremely urgent.
3: Why?
1: Why? Well, this American idiot will be over here shortly, won't he?
3: Edith?
2: Not a clue.
1: Oh, didn't I tell you? Oh, well, I can't remember the fool's name, but he's the head of Trans Global Pictures or some such rot. And he's staying at the Carlton Grand for a couple of weeks quite soon.
3: What about it?
1: Well, he's television potty. He never turns it off, apparently.
3: Well, perhaps he likes watching his company's old films.
1: Possibly. Nobody else does, but he may. But anyway, as Polystumer film is cheaper than anyone else's, I thought we might get an order to supply his studio with it if he sees our commercial.
3: You crafty old devil. You want him to come to you instead of you going to him?
1: Roughly, yes. That way I don't have to give quite such a discount for bulk buying. With luck, we can sell him hundreds of miles of the stuff.
3: I see. And I presume if we don't, I'll end up paying for the commercial.
1: That thought had crossed my mind, I will admit. Still, I'm sure you'll do a splendid job, my boy. Never mind about the firm. What is needed is something of a more personal approach. Now, I don't want to influence you, of course, about your choice of subject, but I would have thought that what was wanted was a short film of the real me.
3: It would be banned.
1: No, I mean a film of my everyday activities here in British United Plastics.
3: Who wants to see a film of you having a kip?
1: Frank, will you stop taking the mickey and make that film? It's got to be on the box every night whilst that American twit is here.
3: Well, I'll do my best.
1: Do. Let's hope the result isn't so old-fashioned as that last one. Do you know, apart from my dodgy exit, the rest of it looked as if it was made by 19th Century Fox. How much further is this blasted place? We've been in this taxi for days.
3: We're in Water Street now. The preview cinema is just up on the right-hand side.
1: Preview? You can smell the diesel, can't you? Preview cinema? What the hell is that?
3: Where you can see the new commercial I had made.
1: You had made? I thought you were to make it yourself.
3: How could I? I don't know the first thing about it. I hired a Continental producer to make it for us.
1: Oh, Continental. Can you smell that diesel? Continental. It's not going to be a bit sort of... I mean, you know, it's not going to be one of those... I mean, there was one I saw by accident a week ago. 17 times. That was extremely... Well, I mean, you could see... Wow, yeah. They must have enjoyed making it. I'll tell you that.
3: His name's Monsieur Blenkinsop.
1: Eh?
3: He had an English father.
1: Oh.
3: And he has a fine reputation for making commercials. Cinema Verite and all that.
1: That's just what we want. Cinema, what does it mean?
3: He films things as they actually happen. Now shut up and get out, we're here.
1: I think he's going to switch the engine off in a minute. Thank goodness I can't stand the stink of that diesel. Anyway. I'll go in and introduce myself. Pay the taxi off, Frank.
3: I just knew that was going to happen.
1: Well, I'm glad you weren't disappointed. Ah, good morning, my man. I am Sir Charles Boniface, sir. Where would you like me to go?
5: Don't tempt him.
6: This way, Sir Charles. The lady will take care of you. She's expecting you.
1: The lady? She's expecting... Oh, is she? This establishment is a cinema, isn't it?
6: Of course, sir.
1: Well, I just thought that after that remark, and bearing in mind that we are in Soho, it would be just as well to check up. Through these plush doors, is it?
6: Oh, yes, please, sir.
7: Hello, good morning, Sir Charles.
1: Oh, good morning, my dear. Of course, this is all new to me, you understand. Up to now, I like it. I definitely like it.
7: Is this way, Sir Charles?
1: Oh, I couldn't walk that way. They'd all make... Hang on, where is he? Where's Frank?
3: Right here. 15 and 6, plus the tip.
1: What?
3: Taxi fare. The driver reckoned your size was extra as excess luggage.
1: Oh, you made that up.
7: If we could get into the viewing room, gentlemen, they are ready to show your commercial.
3: Now, there's one thing I should warn you about.
7: Follow me, please. It is in...
1: Got her!
3: That is what I was trying to warn you about.
7: Just sit down, please. The commercial will start in a moment.
1: I've never been to the pictures at 10 in the morning before. Is the girl about with the ice creams, you know, and the chocolates and the gin and the scotch or anything like that?
8: Shut up. It's going to start.
9: Announcing British United Plastics, ladies and gentlemen, Polystumer Film.
5: cheaper and longer lasting than any other. Cut your film costs by using Polituma Film. In his penthouse office, Sir Charles Boniface, the managing director and chairman, received the latest production figures of Polituma Film from his secretary.
2: Oh, hello, Sir Charles. Here are the latest production figures for...
1: I remember that. Where was the camera? I didn't know he was there.
5: But Sir Charles is not always desk-bound. He believes in seeing how things are done on the factory floor. Here he is with Elsie Podmore of the Polituma Film Making Section.
9: How nice to see you down here on the factory floor, Sir Charles. It is not often that a person as powerful in industry as you takes the trouble to...
1: I thought that was a rehearsal.
10: Looked like the real thing to me.
5: And now, finally, here is Sir Charles with yet another satisfied customer.
1: Stop it! Stop the film! It's slander! It's always the same. If you want a thing done properly, do it yourself.
10: Pardon?
1: I shall have to make this wretched commercial myself.
10: Oh, help. I mean, who's paying for this one we've just seen? I presume I can put it down to expenses, along with the taxi fare.
1: No, my boy, you can put them both down to experience. Learn from it.
10: All that lot? What am I supposed to learn from a bill that size?
1: Never trust a relative in business. They'll do you rotten.
10: That I learnt the first day I joined British United Plastics. You welcomed me into my office and told me how much the rent was.
1: Well, it was worth a try, wasn't it? Now, we'd better get over to see this American film mogul idiot. Time is running out, so I shall have to just go and see him instead of waiting for him to see our commercial.
10: I see. As you don't reckon the mogul will come to the mountain will have to go to the mogul. Didn't think that was a bit funny, did you?
1: Might have been funnier if I'd said it. You just go and get a taxi and we'll go to his hotel.
10: Room 604, room 605, broom cupboard, bathroom... The obvious neighbor. Room 606. Ah, here we are. Room 607.
1: This is the penthouse suite, isn't it? Why these Americans always have to live so high up beats me.
10: Perhaps it's near the television aerial and he gets better reception of his old films.
1: Just a tick before we go in. I forgot. What's the fool's name?
10: Samuel J. Pakenacker.
1: Can you smell that diesel from here? Samuel J. Pakenacker.
10: Yes.
1: I don't believe that.
11: Hi.
10: No, he's not. He hasn't had a drink all morning. Oh, I see. This is Sir Charles Boniface, and I'm his son, Frank.
11: Come on in, Charlie boy, and Frankie baby. I'm Sammy.
1: I beg your pardon?
11: Sammy.
1: What's happened to your voice, Sammy? And your shape, there seems to be some sort of discrepancy, I don't know.
11: Oh, no, my name is Samantha. I'm called Sammy for short.
1: Oh, thank heavens for that.
11: I was named Samantha after my father. He's expecting you. Will you follow me?
1: By all...
10: Watch it.
1: Thank you, my boy. Old habits die hard.
11: Hey, Daddy, baby, here's the English Isle.
1: Isle? Earl. Oh, no, I'm not an earl, actually, not yet. No, I'm just a knight.
10: And a knight we prefer to forget.
1: Stop.
5: Come on in, fellas. Great to have you meet me. Park your carcass. Would you care for a highball?
1: No, not particularly. Don't mind. I wouldn't care for a highball. A low scotch would suit me better, thank you.
10: And me.
5: Ah, great. Sammy, slosh the boots for the boys, will you?
1: What a delicate turn of phrase. Now then, Mr. Knuckleblocker, may pick up.
5: Packernacker.
1: Now then, Mr. Packernacker, you have no doubt heard of my company's latest product. Polistuma film.
5: Nope.
1: Yeah. Well, that's got us off to a good start, isn't it?
10: What my father meant, Mr. Packenacker, was that in view of the wonderful films you've made in the past, we'd like you to be one of the first to change over to Polistuma film for your next epic.
1: It's so much cheaper than any other film, you see.
5: I like that. I like that.
1: For a name like yours, I thought you would, yeah.
5: Now, did you see the rerun of my Mississippi Mudboat Moonshiners on your TV last night?
10: Of course. We wouldn't have dreamt of missing.
1: Of course. One realizes it. Was made a long time ago. I mean, the direction was pretty awful, but I'm sure I need hardly tell you about that.
5: I was the director.
1: I'm sure you did what you could with the cast available. I mean, that stupid twit who played Standish with the Mounties, he was amateurish, wasn't he?
11: Pop also played Standish.
1: Really? Yeah. Well, of course, without the hair, I hadn't realized that it was him. I mean, a brilliant portrayal. The only character one really believed in. Must have been terribly difficult for you, my dear sir, trying to work with that ghastly woman who was supposed to be the Indian squaw. She just didn't have a clue what it was all about, did she?
5: That was my wife.
1: Amazing, we haven't heard more of her, really.
5: Sir Charles, you might be interested to know that I am over here to set up a deal to make an epic picture in grand eye scope for my company in which money is to be no object.
1: Oh, really? What's it going to be? The Life and Times of Harold?
5: I'm not at liberty to divulge the subject at this stage. I would merely like to make it clear that in view of this conversation, I shall not be making it in Polistuma film, nor will I ever make a film with your product as long as you are managing director and chairman. Goodbye, gentlemen.
1: No, hang on, I haven't finished my scotch.
10: On the contrary, Father, I think you have. This way.
12: Hello, Edith. Is Father in?
2: Sort of. He keeps flitting about all over the place.
12: Edith, people Father's size don't flit, they flop.
10: What's he up to?
2: It's this commercial for British United Plastics.
10: Oh, not again. He's not still trying to make it himself, is he?
2: Well, you know your father, Mr. Frank. Once he starts something, he never gives up. And he's been filmed in his office, and now he's being filmed on the factory floor. As a foreman.
1: He's what?
2: Oh, didn't you know? Oh, yes, he's playing all the parts himself.
1: Whatever for?
2: Because he couldn't find any real foreman who would say, "What a lovely man Sir Charles Boniface is," convincingly.
10: That is possible.
2: He's also playing a farmer.
10: A farmer? What the heck has that got to do with British United Plastics?
2: Oh, it's just to show how Polistuma film captures all the delights of the countryside forever.
13: I say, is this Sir Charles Boniface's office duck here?
2: Yes, I'm his secretary. Can I help you?
13: After working with Sir Charles for the last 2 days, I doubt if anybody can. I'm Talbot Smythe, the producer of the wretched commercial for Buff. Honestly, I've had to work with some ham actors in my time, but really, you just wouldn't believe it, Ducky.
10: Knowing Father, we would, Ducky.
11: Oh, calm down, Talbot Bach. Will you take another of your tablets?
13: I've had eight already today.
10: Who is,
13: Oh, this is Myrtle.
11: I'm the continuous girl.
13: Not continuous. Continuity, dear.
10: Well, I'm not so sure she could be right. Have you been in films for long?
11: Yes, all day. I'm hoping I'll be in them tomorrow as well.
2: No. What can I do for you, Mr. Smythe?
13: Nothing. I can assure you that just about the only nice thing Sir Charles ever said to me was that my check would be waiting in this office. Is it here?
2: Oh, yes, of course. Here you are.
13: So very kind. Now, he wants me to rush back to your laboratories and get this wretched polystumor film processed and edited so that it can be on the telly this evening.
7: Oh, don't you worry about that, Talbot Bach. You go on, put your watches up for a bit. I'll take the film and get it sorted out for tonight. Oh, you've suffered enough already.
13: All right, you are. Now, are you sure you can cope?
7: Of course I can. I'm Welsh, aren't I?
4: They've never been the same since that do at Carnarvon Castle, have they?
7: And oh, that's beautiful. He looked so impressive and regal. My dad made a fortune airing out deck chairs, too.
13: Mm. I'm terribly glad for your sake, dear. Now, could you get that film down to the processing department, please, ducky? I gather that Sir Charles wants it on the air tonight so that some sweet little American film chappie can see it before he sails back on Monday.

0: Hey, what gives, baby? The TV is not. It's not broken, is it?
1: Ah, oh, relax, Papa. It's just warming up. I only got them in 2 minutes ago myself.
0: Ah, gee, that's a relief. They're showing my guns across the Wabash in a couple of minutes.
1: Again?
0: That was a good picture. Now, give it a shade more contrast, Smith, baby. Great.
2: In just a moment, guns across the Wabash. Again. But it was a good picture, so stay tuned to this channel.
3: No, really. I mean it. I do. I just couldn't tell the difference.
4: Madam, I think there must have been some mistake. I was about to offer you 2 packets of another well-known washing powder for the one that you've just eaten.
5: Great new product from British United Plastics. Polyhumor film is the latest development from our factories. It's sharper, it lasts longer, it's cheap, cheap, cheaper. Hear from our managing director and chairman.
0: O-R. O-R, me old darlings, O-R, me old sweethearts. Here, down on the farm, come at spring time, and amongst the diesel fumes here. We always filmed the harvest with that there polyhumor film from British United Plastics. Gives my old woman and I a sense of achievement as he watches it all being harvested again in the living room during the long winter months.
6: Gee, I always said that Sir Charles Boniface wouldn't last long. See? They've replaced him already.
5: But our managing director and chairman is never deathbound. Meet one of his fellow directors who knows him well.
0: Yeah, well, he knows what he's up to and that, doesn't he? I mean, looks after all us workers at the old polyhumor film factory and that he does. Oh, yes, he does. He gets himself down here amongst the boys with his fags and his wallet and his plays darts. He likes to see for himself everything's going all right and have a sniff at the diesel fumes, you know, he likes. He likes to get down it. And don't forget, this year polyhumor film is cheaper and it's guaranteed. Hollywood has gone right flaming potty over it. Can't make enough of the stuff we can't. Get your polyhumor film whilst the stocks last, and that.
6: Sammy, baby, give me another highball. Remind me to call him up about this polyhumor film tomorrow.
7: Good morning, Father.
8: Or should I say, who are, my dear?
0: The memory of it is all too clear. How am I ever going to justify this little debacle to the board of directors? I just don't know. It's cost us thousands.
2: Funnily enough, as far as I know, nobody has rung up to find out why everybody in British United Plastics is a bit thin on top and has a great big moustache.
0: There's something else I forgot.
2: Unfortunately, in that farmer's smock and floppy hat, we could hardly see your face. It could have been anybody.
0: Let us be grateful for small mercies.
9: Oh, I recognized you when the brim of your floppy hat blew up for a moment.
0: Oh, there was a draft, you see. And you could smell the diesel, my dear. I'll sue them, that's what I'll do. I'll sue the idiots.
2: That may be just a touch difficult.
0: Why?
2: If you remember, you made the film yourself.
0: Oh, you're loving this, aren't you? You're positively reveling in it.
2: Not until I get my 15 and 6 taxi fare, no.
0: Stop crying out loud, Edith. Pay him his 15 and blasted 6 blasted pence.
2: Plus tip.
0: All right, plus tip. Pay him.
9: Out of what?
0: The petty cash.
9: How can I? You had it all to make the film.
0: Oh! That's what they do. That's what they do. They get up at the crack of dawn. They get up at the crack of dawn and they phone each other up. I've got an idea, they say. Just for the giggle, let's all get together at 10 Sir Charles Potty.
2: And they're succeeding.
9: I'll say, he's going tulip-coloured again.
0: No, he's not. He's perfectly under control. I've never felt calmer in all my life. I'm perfectly under control.
2: You're not, you know. You're all purple.
0: I'm not purple.
2: You are.
0: I'm not.
2: Ah.
0: Not.
2: Ah.
0: Not. I'm just tulip colored.
2: He's done it again, right back where we started. Hello?
6: Oh, could I speak to your new managing director? This is Samuel J. Pakenacker.
2: Our new managing director? Oh, you saw our commercial last night.
6: I sure did. Great stuff. Now, did you see guns across the Wabash?
2: Sure did. Great stuff. Again. One moment, please.
10: It's our American cousin.
2: Who?
10: Samuel J. Pakanaka. He wants to speak to our new managing director and chairman.
2: New manager? What's the trick talking about?
10: He saw our commercial last night. I think he wants to speak to,
8: Armadier.
2: Well, he thought, this is going to be rich. Still. Armadier.
8: Hello, sweetheart.
2: Managing director and chairman of the British United Plastics speaking. What be with you, then?
6: Pakanaka here. About this Polystuma film of yours. I've just had studios on the phone. They want me to make a new film. It's a sort of sequel. It's to be called Bombs Across the Wabash. Well, I guess we could make it in your Polystuma film, if the price is right.
2: I certainly, my dear, but
6: I figured on $10 a 100 foot, less than you quote.
2: Why, you drive the hard bargain, me old sweetheart, my old beauty. $10 a 100 foot less, it shall be, me old love.
10: $10 less?
2: Shut up, I know what I'm doing.
6: Great. Get the stock sent out of Hollywood right now. I start shooting on Monday. Find a deal with you. Now, tell me, whatever happened to that Sir Charles Bonnyface?
2: He landed right in the,
6: That couldn't have happened to a nicer guy.
10: $10 per 100 foot cheaper? Are you out of your think box? We'll lose a fortune.
2: I don't think so. I just had the bill for the commercial we put out last night.
3: Was that on Polystuma film?
2: Of course it was, you stupid old bat.
10: Well, then where's the profit? We've cut the cost of the film to rock bottom now.
2: Possibly. I must admit that the film is cheaper than anybody else's, but just you wait until he sees how much it costs to develop and print.
10: What?
2: It'll cost him 4 times as much as anybody else's. And we're the only company who can do it. It's going to cost putrid Pakanaka a bomb.
11: Father, you are a double-dealing, dyed-in-the-wool, two-faced, twisting old double-crosser.
2: Oh, Armadier. That's what I be right now. That's what I be, oh,

Jimmy Edwards, Frank Colton, and Gwen Cheryl have been advertising the Big Business Lark written by Laurie Wyman. Jimmy Edwards was Sir Charles Boniface, Frank Thornton was Frank Boniface, Gwen Cheryl was Edith Chalmers, Samuel J. Pakenacker was played by Alexander John, Samantha was Elizabeth Morgan, and Talbot Smythe was Nigel Graham. The show, the last in the series, was produced by Alistair Scott Johnston.

0: I can offer you March the 28th or April the 12th with Dr. Adebayo, but no appointments before Christmas. Dr. Adebayo is British.
1: Excuse me.
0: I don't know exactly. I think she's got family in Somerset.
1: Excuse me, please.
0: All right, March the 28th at 3:30. Bye.
2: Some people, yes.
1: I've come to collect a prescription.
0: No, you haven't.
1: It's for statins, not for me, obviously, as I have a low cholesterol diet. The name is Anil Gupta. My name is Beauty.
0: I don't care who you are. I don't care who he is. Prescriptions 11 to 12:30. Can't you read the sign? It's up there in the 10 most popular languages.
1: Oh, I'm sorry.
0: They're not my rules. If you don't like it, take it up with the practice manager.
1: I can see you have a very stressful job.
0: Yes, I do. 4 months of that for one covered parking day. I've had enough.
3: One thing I have learned from my time in this country is that the British find it hard to be polite. Maybe because they are stressing about which boring shade of grey or black to wear next. So, I try to see things from their point of view. In my nursing training, we called it opening up the empathy path.
1: And I wonder who is going to pack there, eh? Not the hard-working frontline staff.
0: Oh, you're not wrong. I'll look in the prescription box. Just this once, mind.
1: Thank you.
0: There you are, my love. Oh, can I just check the postcode on that?
1: Hello, Mrs. Gupta. Yes, yes. I'm just getting them for him. Has Anil mended my suitcase? I need it tomorrow. It's the leopard print one.
0: Postcode, please.
1: All right, I heard you the first time. No, the Diane von Furstenberg one. Not the Louis Vuitton.
0: Postcode.
1: Yes, I'm on an important business call.
0: Hello, surgery.
1: The crystals have come off the handle. Eh? Look, I can't talk anymore. I'll see you at church.
0: Are you able to clear the airways?
1: Right. Where were we?
0: You're at the end of the queue. I'm dealing with patients. Have you tried turning it upside down?

0: Okay, guys, okay. We won't do that again because you all know what went wrong. Bases, that was a train wreck. Sopranos, can you learn to count before Saturday? Second alto's beauty all on your own, but awesome. Okay, here's the thing. You guys have it in you to be the best gospel choir, not just in Burslem, but in the whole of the Potteries. I want it. You want it. A certain big guy up there wants it.
1: It's going to be much longer, Wayne, because my big guy wants his tea.
0: Right, people. The wedding's at 3, so the minibus leaves at 1 on the dot. Okay, you're out of here.
2: Oh, he's such a flat.
3: Who is?
2: Worship leader Wayne.
3: I didn't notice.
2: Second alto, awesome. He's married.
3: It doesn't mean anything, Mrs. Gupta. That's how people talk to each other in the music business.
2: Maybe it is, but he's in the traffic police. Anyway, he wants to think a bit more about the business of worship and a bit less about selling CDs with a photo of himself in a blouse on the front.
3: It was a raw silk Nehru shirt.
2: Yes, more like a dress than a blouse. He's a disgrace to the force.
3: Oh, half the download profits go to the church.
2: All the profits of my bungee jumps for joy go to the church. Did you leave the sponsorship forms at the doctor's?
3: Yes, and I had to queue half an hour for your son's prescription.
2: And you picked up his pills from the chemist?
3: If a man in his 30s needs cholesterol pills, it might do him good to walk to Morrison's and pick them up himself.
4: Over here, Mom. Come on, you two. I'm on a bloody double yellow here.
2: Oh, bang on time. He's a good boy. Do you know what? I think his skin's improved now the weather's better.
0: Can I offer you ladies a lift? It's only a C-class coupe, but I'm sure we can all squeeze in.
3: Oh, my God. It's beautiful.
2: Thank you, Wayne, but my son Anil's driving us home in the van.
4: Come on, this camera's here.
0: Okay, if I can't be off service, I'll see you guys at the wedding on Saturday. And Beauty, you take care of that gorgeous voice of yours.
3: Bye, Wayne.
2: Show up.
5: That's £2 worth of petrol just to rev it up. Comes out of our taxes, that. All he does is pick up cones off the motorway, thinks he's a bloody night rider.
2: You go in the front, Beauty. Fold the seat forward and I'll climb in the back.
5: Starter's knackered. Mum, you're going to have to give us a push.
2: Come on, Beauty.
3: Oh, not again.
2: This wasn't forecast.
3: Tempted as I was by worship leader Wayne's offer of a lift in his dry and reliable car, with its ability to light up the road underneath in blue, pink if you are stationary, it would have been a mistake to accept. His wife is plain and it would have made her jealous. It may be useful to other ambitious African girls reading my story to know that, sadly, British males are not the gentlemen of myth. The ones who are taken are often philanderers, and the single ones are usually single for good reasons, such as satellite sport addiction or having a face like a pizza.
6: Come in.
3: And as I've learned in my time as a carer, the older ones are no better. So I'm always nervous when I visit the Featherdown agency to find out where they are going to send me and which particular elderly gentleman is to have the pleasure of pinching my bottom next.
6: Well, it's two ladies, friends.
3: Oh, that's nice.
6: Yes, lovely cottage. 2 barley-twist chimneys and 25 acres, which is rather the problem. Miss MacLeod is finding it all a bit much. Wobbly pins.
3: Yeah, I'm telling you, Sally, I don't do farming. I was backed into a corner by a cow when I was 12, and I'm not taking the risk.
6: No, it's just a bit of respite care until the leg heals. Anyway, it's not a farm. It's a small building.
3: A cow wouldn't know the difference. A cow is a cow the world over. What's the matter with the other lady?
6: Oh, Miss Snow's thoroughly sound in wind and limb, but frightfully busy. She's Lord Lieutenant of the county.
3: A soldier. Sounds just as dangerous.
6: Honestly, Beauty, they're both utterly charming, sharp as tacks. It's a super little job. You get your own bathroom, and best of all, no danger of unwelcome attention in the posterior department.
7: Do you know what? I'm going celibate.
6: Oh, dear. Disappointing night at the Big Easy Oyster Shack.
7: All over by 9:30. It doesn't drink, won't eat meat, kept going on about his gap year. I'd have been better off at home with my box set of a wire.
3: It's for the best, Karen. You are barking up the wrong tree if you look for happiness with a man who doesn't eat meat.
6: Where are we going wrong, eh, beauty? It must be out there, the one.
3: Karen, you are an independent businesswoman. You do not need a man.
6: Tell you what I do need. 25 grand's worth of living care contracts. That'll keep me warm at night. Talking of which, where are we sending you, beauty?
8: Miss Snow and Miss McLeod.
6: That's a bit of a doss for beauty, innit?
3: Well, I think I deserve a doss after the way I coped with Mr. Fletcher and Miss O'Reilly in Ashbourne. 160 years of disgusting thoughts between them.
6: But what happens when we get another difficult job in? You know, a 5-star wanderer, in and out of Halfords with his pants on his head. That's what I need my best people for, not poncing about in the country, croquet on the lawn and more tea, Vicar.
8: I'm afraid I've booked Beauty for the week now.
6: I'll tell you what, they got the right idea, them two. No men in that setup.
3: I can't wait to get there. I might move in for good.
8: Now stop it, you two. I won't have any more of this defeatist, all men are dreadful, bra-burning talk.
6: Who needs a bra with these babies? Guaranteed uplift for the next 10 years or me money back.
9: So, recycling under there. Twin tub in the scullery. Washing day Wednesday. Not that there's a tremendous amount of it. We tend to rub through our mort in the sink out there.
3: Oh, you've got an auger, Miss Snow.
9: Oh, call me Nancy. We don't stoke her up till after Christmas. The belling's fine. 2 rings are ample for us.
3: What would you like me to do about shopping?
9: Ah, for that we need the menu list, without which all is lost. Meals for each day of the week on here. It's fairly self-explanatory.
3: Monday, chick pots veg.
9: Chicken, potatoes and veg. Anything green and boilable will do.
3: Oh, I see. Tuesday, mince pots veg. Wednesday, sam pots veg. Thursday, ham pots veg.
9: And so on until the crack of doom.
3: And cake fruit yolk every day.
9: Choice of, yes. We're creatures of habit, I'm afraid. Nigella would have a heart attack if she saw this, if her arteries aren't clogged up enough already. It's really just a bit of fetching and carrying while Joan's leg's wonky.
3: And her dressing needs changing, eh?
9: Yes, twice a day, if you can make her sit down for more than 5 seconds. Now, I'm out and about a fair bit, obviously. Supposed to be retired, but use it or lose it.
3: Oh, is this a photo of you with Princess Diana?
9: Yes. That's when we got the new activity centre.
3: Oh, my God, oh, my God, oh, my God. That's Alan Titchmarsh. Oh, is he as charming in real life?
9: Oh, gorgeous man. That was taken when he came to open the climbing wall at the library.
3: So this is what the Lord Lieutenant does. Meet celebrities of the TV.
9: Perhaps not what Edward VI had in mind when he ratified the office of Great Seal. Yes, but it's certainly a very exciting part of the job now.
3: Have you met Colleen and Wayne?
9: Oh, rather. I nabbed them for my knife crime committee. Look at his bit.
3: And Miss McLeod, which is she in these photos?
9: No. Joan's far too busy for this kind of carry-on.
3: Oh? What does she do?
9: Well, the garden.
10: Good visitor, Nancy.
9: Come and have a cup of tea, Joan, and meet Beauty.
10: Hello, love. Can't have bossed me about, have you?
3: Would

0: visitor, Nancy.
1: Come and have a cup of tea, Joan, and meet Beauty.
0: Hello. Come to boss me about, have you?
2: Would you like me to have a look at your leg, Miss McLeod?
0: Joan. No, I'm not stopping. Got to make a start grubbing up the hedge in the bottom paddock.
2: We shouldn't leave it too long because you've got quite a bit of muck on that bandage.
3: That's nothing to what's ingrained in the trench coat. Stop fussing about the hedge, dear. Leave it to Mr. Lewis.
0: He's not up to it.
3: Neither are you.
2: If you are friends with Alan Titchmarsh, maybe he could help you out.
0: Who?
3: Beauty was asking about the photos.
0: Oh, crikey. You did get the albums out, too. Bore the poor lass to tears, why don't you, when she's only just got here. Is that your boyfriend dropped you off?
2: No, it's my landlady's son. I pay him to drive me sometimes. It is a business arrangement.
0: Nice of you to give him a push start down the lane. Not many cabbies get that.
2: I wish he would get rid of that old van. It's what we call a skolokolo back home.
3: That's a Shona word, isn't it?
2: How do you know?
3: Mambo Georgie, Waisha, Anuwaro Murudurum, Maidango Arevitatiran.
2: Oh, that's amazing. Masha Uremaire.
3: Tatiana.
2: You have such a good accent.
3: Oh,
2: Joan, do you speak Shona?
0: No.
3: It's a ravishing language, isn't it?
0: How long is she staying?
2: Even though what Miss Snow told me was that King George V is in love with her auntie's cockerel, it is unusual to find an English person who speaks my language. I think her Shona teacher was enjoying a joke at her expense, just like God was when he sent the likes of Miss Snow's family to the hottest places on earth with only a pair of shorts, some marmalade, and no Factor 15. But we must all come to terms with wherever the Lord chooses to lead us. In my case, to a bedroom that feels like January, even in the height of summer. Hey. I couldn't wait to tell my friend Mo Blessing of the extraordinary world I've entered. She's a fan of Alan Titchmarsh and has read all his novels.
4: Asolokwana deal or no deal. Mo Blessing. Defonere back. Call me back. Bye.
2: I know she screens her calls. Personally, I do not think it is nice. Friendship is about being there for others when they need you. Like Miss Snow and Miss McLeod, who have supported each other through thick and thin for 52 years.
3: Joan, you can't roke from there. If you're fit enough to play, you're fit enough to play by the rules.
0: Oh, bugger off. You're not in the magistrate's court now. Oh,
2: tea time. I thought we'd have it out here, as it's my last day.
3: Good idea. It'll give Joan a chance to recover her temper.
0: Funny how you always want a break when you're losing.
3: I'm not losing. The only losers are cheats, Joan.
2: Well, this is nice. Tea and cake on the lawn. It's like a traditional English garden party. So, well, I'll just let it brew a little bit longer. Oh, who is this man on the tea cozy? What a lot of jewelry he's wearing.
0: Henry VIII. He was another one who changed the rules to suit himself.
2: Oh, yes. The fat rapper on Britain's Got Talent, eh?
3: No, but he did compose Greensleeves. But better known as King of England and Basher-up of the Monasteries.
0: And for chopping off six of his wife's heads.
2: What?
3: No, this cozy was presented to me when I opened the extension to the National Trust gift shop at Chugborough.
2: The man is a wife murderer, and you have put his face on a tea cozy.
0: That's the monarchy for you. Right, I'm off. Make sure Lewis is getting his stakes in properly.
2: Joan, you should give your leg a rest now, eh? And it would be a shame to get mud on those clean ski pants.
0: Here, Beauty, take my mallet. And try not to knock her block off.
3: Gosh, she's the absolute end. Manners were never her strong point, but she's getting worse.
2: It is very difficult when you are ill and you are used to being an active person. But it's hard for you too. Your job is stressful. Oh, making chit-chat with well-known people all the time. And if you are not being supported at home, it's not just you that suffers. It's the celebrities as well, eh?
3: What a very unusual girl you are.
2: I have had professional training, but I am naturally empathic.
3: You certainly are.
2: Ugh. I'm going to have to turn Henry inside out. I can't stand that murderous fat face looking at me.
3: Quite right. That's enough doom and gloom. Let's have a game of croquet.
2: I've never done

0: this before.
1: Oh, don't worry. It's quite instinctive. I'm sure you'll pick it up.
0: Oh, like this?
1: Now, you, if you grip the shaft just a little lower.
0: Mm-hmm.
1: And swing.
0: Oh, I hit it too hard. It's got in the bushes.
1: Well, we'd better go and find it then.

0: It is always joyous to be singing at a wedding. It's easy to become cynical about relationships when you have just been touched on the behind in the bushes by the Lord Lieutenant of Staffordshire. Oof. I do not judge Miss Snow for being tempted by the sight of me in a denim halter neck on a lazy summer's afternoon. But I hope the incident will not come between her and Miss MacLeod. Inappropriate physical contact can never be excused, not in the bushes, and certainly not at a wedding reception where, I'm sorry to say, something similar happened between a member of the Burslem Hope Choir and its worship leader, Wayne.
1: So I said, if ambition's a sin, Pastor, I'm on the motorway to hell, and I'm taking this choir with me.
2: Oh, Wayne, you are wasted in the traffic police. You should be on the telly, eh? I'm sorry, Wayne. I didn't mean to. Let me get a cloth.
3: It's all right. It's a silk shirt. It will dry quickly.
2: No. It's Diet Coke. It will stain. We need to get some water on it.
3: Honestly, it's fine.
2: There.
3: Oh.
2: Oh, I'm sorry, I'm soaking you. It's such a nice shirt. And it's got a bit see-through.
3: Please, just stop rubbing it.
4: Can I help at all?
3: No, thank you, Mrs. Gupta. Okay, just spotted the father of the bride. Better give him our invoice.
4: What was going on there?
2: I spilt Wayne's drink down him and I was trying to get his stain off him and I just kept rubbing his chest and now he thinks I'm romantically interested in him.
4: There's a simple way around that.
2: I'll have to stop coming to choir.
4: No, just make him think you're spoken for.
2: Oh, how?
4: Well, if he could see you and Anil spending a bit more time together...
2: No way.
4: Then Wayne would realize you're looking elsewhere.
2: That is brilliant.
4: I know you and Anil haven't got a huge amount in common.
2: Ah, doesn't matter.
4: But you both like Nando's.
2: Exactly.
4: And you watch the Killers of the Deep DVD together.
2: The one on the stingrays was brilliant.
4: So, next choir practice, you leave early to go night fishing with Anil at the reservoir.
2: Great. Is it all night?
5: Well, it doesn't sound that bad to me.
2: I touched his chest, Sally. A lot.
5: Good girl. Does it wax? Oh, Karen, honestly.
6: Grooming, very important in a man. They expect us to be clean and tidy, don't they?
5: I remember I had the most fearful crush on this chap, Dennis.
6: Hope you're over that one, Sal. Dennis?
2: I don't have a crush on Wayne. I'm just worried that he might think I have a crush on him. He's married. I'm not interested, that is all.
6: Right, you haven't got a crush on him. Think we got that.
5: Lovely blue eyes. They matched his uniform.
6: Milkman?
5: Flight Lieutenant. I kept his shaving water in a bottle.
6: What?
5: Till Mummy threw it away. Never forgave her for that. So cruel.
2: The thing is, what is to be done? Should I text him an apology or write him a letter? Or leave the choir? Or maybe I'll just have to move away.
5: No. Oh, God, don't say that, Nick.
6: Oh, shut up. Look, babes. You've got nothing to apologise for. You're gorgeous, you're talented, and what's more, you are never going to find a better agency to work for than Featherdown.
2: Yes, I know.
6: Otherwise, what's that Stoke Chamber of Commerce Do the Business Award doing on the wall?
2: Perhaps the best thing would be to send him a teddy. Hey, one of those with sorry on his little t-shirt. I've seen them in Clinton's.
6: Leave it, sweetheart. I've met a right knobber myself at plenty of weddings. That's what happens. Get over it. Move on.
2: That's why I came in. I need another live-in job this week. And by the way, Sally, you were wrong about the unwelcome attentions from those ladies.
5: Really? Well, you have to admire their vim.
2: Yeah, it's all right. But I need to get out of town, otherwise, well, I'm looking at Wednesday night on the banks of Bosley Reservoir.
5: Featherdown. Hello, Miss MacLeod. How goes it down on the farm? In the shed, you say? Oh, how can we help? Beauty, there's a problem with Miss Snow.
7: There you are, Neil. I've done you sandwiches for tonight. I washed your fishing nets and your rod bags are by the door.
8: Stones and cushions?
7: In the van. And I've done a separate box of sandwiches for Beauty.
8: That's one maggot box, Mum.
7: It's all right. I've disinfected it. And don't forget, when you pick Beauty up from the choir, worship leader Wayne has got to see you driving off together.
8: What are you talking about?
2: Right. That's it. I'm off.
4: Off where?
2: There's an emergency come up at work, so I can't be at choir this evening or go fishing with you and Nina.
3: Oh, no worries. I mean, to be honest, it's a bit of a squeeze with me and Steve under one umbrella, and there's only two stools, so you'd have to sit on the bank.
7: But I put a blanket in for Beauty and a crunchy bar and my mat.
2: Oh, I'm sorry. Oh, I'd take the crunchy, though.
7: Bye, Beauty. I'll let you know what feedback Wayne gives us about your performance last Saturday.
9: Oh, she's been in the shed since you left. She won't talk to me. She won't come out.
2: Has she gone off the rails like this before, June?
9: Oh, yes. It's the 60s all over again.
2: Oh, dear. I feel responsible. But honestly, June...
9: Oh, don't worry. She told me what happened in the bushes. Probably perked her up. Let's face it, I look like the back end of a baler.
2: Don't put yourself down, Joan. You have very pretty eyes. You just need the right accessories to bring out the flecks of hazel in them.
9: It's something you said to her. She's not eating either. Look at these trays. Not touched a thing.
2: Chick pots veg too. That's her favorite. Let me try. Hello? Miss Snow? Nancy?
10: Is she with you?
9: I'll leave you to it. Good luck.
2: No, I'm on my own. Ooh, it's cold out here. Thank you. Now, what's all this about?
10: Nothing.
2: Well, one thing I do know is that people do not lock themselves in their shed and leave their strawberry yog for nothing.
10: Oh, what's the point?
2: What's the point of what?
10: Everything. You said my job was making chit-chat with celebrities, and you're absolutely right. It's a complete waste of time.
2: Oh, how can being the Lord Lieutenant of Staffordshire be a complete waste of time? No, you are the monarch's representative in the county.
10: Who shakes hands with people off the Gogglebox.
2: It is a vital role. You are a focus for the community, and you make ordinary people feel good about themselves. What could be more important than that?
10: Oh, bugger it. What's she doing out there?
2: What do you think? Joan's worried about you.
10: She'd be delighted if I chucked it in. Never been to a single official engagement since I became Custos Rotulorum.
2: Joan, into this shed now, please.
9: What?
2: I've decided to make an intervention. Now, Nancy, what's the next official appointment in your diary?
10: I don't know.
9: It is to open a covered parking bay at the doctor's on Thursday.
2: There you are. You see, she does take an interest. Now, here's what's going to happen. You are going to open that covered parking bay and you will not be on your own. Isn't that right, June?
9: Yes. Curtis, the technician off casualty, is supposed to be there.
2: You're not serious.
10: She doesn't want to come.
2: How do you know?
10: Because she never does.
9: You never asked me.
10: I didn't think I had to.
9: Well, how am I supposed to know?
2: Well, she's asking you now.
9: No, she's not.
10: Yes, I am, you boneheaded old bat.
9: You are what?
10: Asking you if you will accompany me to the opening of the new covered parking bay as my consort.
9: I'm taking the winger to the abattoir on Thursday.
2: Some conflicts are beyond the powers of even the most gifted people persons. But I was happy to stay an extra week with Miss McLeod and Miss Snow. It got me out of another date at the reservoir with Anil and took my mind off the business with Wayne and his chest. The prickly flushes of embarrassment were now only coming once every 12 minutes. Miss McLeod's recovery had suffered a setback after the showdown in the shed, but my therapeutic skills brought an improvement, and by Wednesday, I had managed to get the ladies eating together, shep pie and jam roll poll. Come the morning of the covered parking bay opening, though, it was still far from certain who was and who wasn't going to be fastening their seatbelts in the official Prius.
10: What's that you're wearing round your neck, Joan, dear? Is it tinsel?
9: It's a Donatello.
2: Donatella, Versace. It's a copy of the Silver Shrug Myelin Class War for the Children of Courage Awards. I got it at the PDSA shop.
9: Do I look like mutton?
10: No, of course not. It looks jolly cheery on this gloomy old day. Suits you?
9: I wasn't sure. But Beauty knows what she's about. Bloody glad you're coming with us.
2: Well, we don't want to risk another fall, do we?
9: Oh, not bothered about that. Been stuck on me Todd with the mare. He's a right wazzock.
2: I'm getting anxious. I've been reading up on ceremonial protocol in Wikipedia, but it doesn't mention covered parking bays.
10: It's really very simple. You pass along the receiving line, shake hands, ask them what they do, how long they've been doing it, then move on. Never wait for the answer. It's always complete twaddle.
9: Got a police reception anyway.
10: Oh, I hope it's lovely Sergeant Patterson in charge of crowd control again.
9: Is he the good-looking one?
10: He certainly is. Gets his fair share of attention, according to his wife. Told me some desperate floozy tried to tear Wayne's shirt off at the wedding last week.
1: Good morning, Miss Snow.
10: Hello, Wayne. This is Miss Joan McLeod, and this is...
2: I think I'll wait in the car.
9: Don't leave me now.
10: This is Miss Alonga. Oh, look, Joan, the mayor's here. You can show him your Donatello.
1: Hello, beauty.
2: What do you do and where do you come from?
1: Don't you recognize me in my uniform?
2: Have you come far today?
1: It's me, Wayne.
2: Well, it's been fascinating talking to you, but...
1: Beauty, we sing in the same choir?
2: I don't think so. You must be thinking of some other desperate floozy.
1: I never said desperate. I think you're great.
2: How dare you? Now, if you'll excuse me, I have to go and talk to Curtis of Casualty.
11: Beauty of Britain starred Jocelyn G. Essien, with Indira Joshi, Rosemary Leach, Felicity Montague, Anne Reed, Javon Prince, Nicholas Sanderson and Paul Sharma. 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It was written by Christopher Douglas and Nicholas Sanderson. The producer was Talusha Galani.
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2: Ladies and gentlemen, we present The Lady Lark, written by Laurie Wyman and George Evans, and starring Leslie Phillips, Stephen Murray, and John Pertwee. All husbands constantly ask themselves, are you a man or a mouse? Well, in my house, I'm definitely a man. What's more, I can prove it, because I'm the one who wears the trousers. I come to think we both do, but my trousers are trendier than hers. And if you're listening, darling, just for a change, take them off before I get home.
3: Sexy swine.
4: Mr. Phillips, sir?
5: Yes, Chief.
4: Yeah, Mr. De Morgan is right about women wearing trousers, sir. I for one can remember when Pertwee enjoyed whistling at the lower walking about the pertinences of ladies of the opposite sex.
2: Your old-fashioned thing. Don't you realize, Chief, that trousers for ladies is the current fashion?
3: Ah, fashion. Now, there's an interesting word.
6: They gave the derivation of it in my comic last week.
4: Yes, I thought they would, sir.
6: No, it's jolly interesting. Now, fashion, when it's broken up into bits, means F.A. As in Fanny Adams, which can be pronounced far, meaning a long way off, or after do, re, mi, and then sh, as in you know who, which leaves us with yun. Yun. In Scottish, it's pronounced Ian, as in Carmichael. But in English, it's pronounced iron, as in that heavy thing you use to press your drip-dry, non-Carmichael shirts with.
4: I see, sir. So, according to your comic, Mr. Phillips, the word fashion means, from a long way off, Fanny Adams is not only after the dough from Ray and you, but also after Ian Carmichael's you-know-what with a heavy thing.
6: Exactly.
2: Now, unfortunately, all men aren't like me. They are mice in their own homes. Captain Povey is one. In fact, Captain Povey is even a failure as a mouse. He hasn't had nibble at home for years. He's on his way to consult Chief Petty Officer Pertwee aboard Troutbridge for a solution to his marital problem, i.e. his wife.
7: Ahoy there! Hey! You, Goldstein! Leading seaman, Goldstein, if you don't mind.
4: Oh, dear, you, how did you get on board without being spotted?
7: Because, as usual, there was nobody on duty at the top of the gangplank to spot me. Now, what are you doing loafing about on the deck?
4: I love you know, sir, I wasn't loafing at all. I was having a ponder about the Rhonda.
7: Well, stop pondering and start polishing.
4: Polishing what, sir?
7: Anything.
4: I see. I start with the top of your head.
7: What was that?
4: I said I'll start and go right ahead, sir.
7: Good. Now, where's CPO Pertwee?
4: Chief, I think he's in the wardroom, sir, with the rest of the foreigners.
7: Oh, thank heavens I've caught him, sir. It's vital I see him at once.
4: Yes, sir. Oh, and if they ask you to have a Scotch, say you'd rather have a Welsh.
7: Yes, what is it? Oh, too long, your thunderguts. Oh, I mean, good morning, Captain Bowes, sir.
4: Ah, what a lovely surprise.
7: Chief Pertwee, it's vital I see you alone.
4: Is it?
7: I'm in a terrible predicament, and I need your help.
4: Oh, my condolences, I'm sure, sir, but hard luck, I'm skint myself.
6: Who is it, Chief? The Thundergast. Good to see you, Captain Thunder. Povey. Come in, sir. Welcome to the wardroom.
7: Thank you very much. Nice to see you, Captain Thundergast. Will you call, sir?
6: Won't you sit down, sir?
7: Well, to tell you the truth, gentlemen, I rather wanted to have a word with the Chief. I know.
4: Oh, blimey, now what have I done? I mean, there are no secrets here, sir. I mean, any converse wish to have with me can be conversed in front of my superior acquaintanceships and boats. Besides, in the past, witnesses have come in handy.
7: No, you don't understand. This is all rather... Oh, very well, might be able to help them. You see, I've got this friend of mine in trouble.
3: Dirty old devil, yeah.
7: No, nothing like that.
8: Well, sir, if it's not money and not Pudding Club,
7: whatever is it? Well, you see, this friend of mine
2: was on his wife's bike.
5: He was what?
6: Captain Pevick, this friend of yours, what's he like?
2: Would we know him at all, sir?
7: Is he in the service?
2: Well, sort of. Quite important, really. He's a tall chap, and athletically built. Good looking, in a mature way. Hair receding, a little. And extremely popular with the...
5: It's you!
2: Silence! Any more of this mickey-taking and I'll... Captain Toby, sir, may one inquire what your friend, for instance you, has done on his wife's bike?
7: Well, if you must know, the dockyard police have reported me for speeding and careless peddling.
2: Yes. Ooh, what a load of highly unfortunate. Ooh, it's going to look bad in the national press on an headline. Senior naval officer accused of going berserk on a lady's bike.
7: Oh, no. Please, this mustn't happen.
2: Oh, Chief, I realize we may have had our little differences in the past, but surely bygones can be bygones. I mean, couldn't you fix have a word with the dockyard police and ask them to forget the whole thing so that my wife Ramona doesn't find out that I pinched the bicycle that Ramona's mother gave her on her 12th birthday.
7: You see, I was a bit late this morning, and I nipped into the Ramona paid-for shed at the bottom of our garden.
6: Now we're getting down to the nitty-gritty.
2: Good gracious, where did Noddy pick that phrase out? Never mind him. Can you help me to get off this charge?
6: I've got an idea. Why don't you write to Uncle Algy?
2: Who?
6: Well, he's the chap who gives advice on page 14 of my Junior Astronauts Weekly. Look, here's one here, look. Dear Uncle Algy, I'm 16 and a half and live in Penge, and I'm a fully-fledged member of your blast-off club. My girlfriend, Lucy, has just found out that I put her into orbit. So what the 5, 4, 3, 2, 1 am I going to do? No, you're absolutely right. It wouldn't work, would it? No.
2: Captain Povey, it seems to me that perhaps there is another way of tackling your problem.
6: Yes.
2: Well, with due respect, sir, the basic snag here is that you may be a captain in the Royal Navy. But with due respect again, sir, you are not captain in your own home, sir. What I was getting at, sir, is that I happen to have an Aunt Elvira who is extremely good at getting people like yourself out of the proverbial.
6: Ah, yes.
2: Now, by stroke of the fortuitous, she's appearing in a tent for one day only at the Gosportham Avant Annual General Carnival. Now, if you like, I'll have a word with her about your conflict on Paul's part.
9: Excuse me, Mr. Hoop, and everyone across, gentlemen. But which is the tent containing Madame Elvira, the world-famous hypnotist?
10: Hey? Oh, it's the tiny one with the dams in the side. It's on the right-hand side of Atlantia, the totally nude, provocative, primitive, naked lady encased in an iceberg for centuries unknown to man.
9: Tom.
10: Not at all. But you'll have to wait, mate. Madame Elvira, the world-famous hypnotist, has got our first customer of the day with her. Let's start a queue. Tom.
9: Oh, Madame Elvira, I do need your help. You see, I'm a failure with women. There was my Amy lounging sensuously back on my mother's settee, tormenting me with her half-closed eyelids.
11: Spare no detail, Mr. Everard. Remember, I am a woman too.
9: I've read this book, you see, so I covered my dearest love with kisses and rose petals from head to foot.
11: Oh, good gracious, stinky with it. Don't spare my maidenly blushes. Reveal all, Mr. Everard.
9: I did. Yes, I did. I put my teacup down, and just as I was about to embrace my dearest love...
11: Yes.
9: Well, it happened...
11: Oh, strike a match on me, Maria. Don't tell me your flaming mother came home.
9: Yes, she did.
11: Oh, piss case over, Virgil. There goes another chapter from my memoirs. Never mind, young man. Madame Elvira will put a smile back on your mush in no time. Now then, keep your eyes on me, dangler. And repeat after me. I'm terribly tired and I want to go to sleep.
9: I'm terribly tired and I want to... Good night.
11: This twit is a pushover. You will forget Amy and her kinky rose petals.
9: I've forgotten Amy and her kinky rose petals.
11: You will totally forget that you are going to insist on giving me £25 for my services now.
9: I insist on giving you £25 for your services.
11: Thank you. Wake up, Mr. Everard.
6: Oh, my word. I feel better. I congratulate you, Madame Elvira. Your dangler has done wonders. I've completely forgotten the kinky rose petals, my mother turning up, your £25, and Amy. In fact, I've never heard of anybody called Amy. I can't thank you enough. I insist on paying you £25. There you are. Once in love with Amy. Once in love with Amy.
11: Next.
12: What's your auntie? It's me, Chauncey.
11: Oh, Virgo over Piskies. Oh, well, you can't win them all. I'm closed.
12: Hold it, hold it, hold it. I may be a relative, but I'm also a cash customer.
11: Oh, welcome, dear Chauncey. As you can see, business is not what it was.
12: I'll come off it, auntie. At 50 quid an idiot, what a day'll do.
11: The fact that Mr. Everard insisted on paying me twice was entirely his idea.
12: Yeah, prompted by you. Now listen to me, you old charlatan. I've got a job for you. Oh. It concerns Mrs. Thunderguts.
11: Just relax and concentrate on Miss Winging Dangler.
12: Oh, no, you don't. Oh, no, you... Oh, listen, I haven't forgotten what happened last time I concentrated on your dangler. For the next 6 months, I couldn't understand why I insisted on giving you all my wages and my fiddle money.
11: Oh, my poor old ticker. Johnsy, it's all of a flutter, Johnsy. I'm going, Johnsy.
12: Go on, Ed.
11: I think I'd better leave and have a little bit of a lie down.
12: Oh, my dear, yeah. Yes. Don't bother me. I'm about to snuff it. Don't bother, dear. You listen to me, you old boot. Oh. Tomorrow night, you're going to Captain Povey's house as the imaginary Dame Elvira Fortescue, who is the imaginary president of the imaginary Return to Purity and Down with Filth League.
11: Am I?
12: You are. Now, once inside, get your dangler out and hippopotamatize the only too horribly real Mrs. Povey.

0: Ribby, I'm quite mad.
1: What is it, Ramona, my love?
0: I'll thank you to stop standing on the top of my Ramona paid-for vacuum cleaner, scooting it about over my Ramona paid-for carpet, and pretending you're a Formula One driver at Brands Hatch.
1: But I'm observing all the safety precautions, Ramona, my love.
0: And don't think you got away with it yesterday.
1: Got away with what, my love?
0: I'm not a fool, no. I noticed that your little bicycling clips weren't in the safe. I should never have let you see my combinations. I might have known that you'd remember them.
1: Once seen, never forgotten. I mean, I can't think what you're...
0: Don't you snap at me, Henry Purvis. I saw the telltale marks of my dear mother's bicycle leading from my Ramona paid-for shed to my Ramona paid-for garden gate. In any case, I have evidence from the paper boy, the postman, the milkman, and the baker, that they all saw you zigzagging down the road, kicking the back of the mudguard, shouting, Yahoo! Wagons roll! And thumbing my dear mother's tinkle-tinkle.
1: Oh, dear. I thought I looked like Roy Rogers.
0: Everybody else thought you looked like a complete idiot. Now then, finish tidying up. Dame Elvira Fortescue and other members of the Committee of the Return to Purity and Down with Filth League will be here at any moment.
1: Oh, yes, of course.

0: Thank you, Chief. I wish your Aunt Elvira would turn up soon. I'm frozen to the marrow hanging about on this corner waiting for her.
1: Oh, she'll be here, sir. She'll be up at all three with you, sir, apart from having a touch of the frost monkeys. Captain and Mrs. Povey's semi-detached isn't the prettiest view to gawk at when you've got the wind behind you.
2: Gosh, I am proud of belonging to the Return to Purity and Down with Filth League.
0: Mr. Phillips, I thought we'd explained that several times in the bus here. There is no such league. It's just imaginary.
2: I can hardly wait to meet Dame Elvira Fortescue.
0: Mr. Phillips, there is no such person as Dame Elvira Fortescue. She's imaginary. Like you.
2: Now, don't interrupt. This is important. If we get on well with Dame Elvira, why don't we suggest we start a branch campaigning against violence on television?
0: Oh, dear. I knew it was a mistake to let him in on your scheme, Chief. He only gets half the idea. It's always the wrong half.
2: No. This violence has got to be stopped. There was this program I saw the other night. I mean, it was revolting. Yeah, revolting. Honestly. No, revolting. If I hadn't been enjoying it so much, I'd have turned it off. There were these two chaps in disguise and wearing fancy dress masks so that nobody could see who they really were. Anyway, they were in this house, you see, but neither of them were certain that the other was there. But we, that's the other viewers and myself, knew that these two chaps hated each other so much, they wanted to kill each other. Then, that's them, each other, you see, not me and the other viewers, you see.
1: Yeah, Mr. Murray, look, that may be Alta Vera's taxi now.
0: No, it's turned off down the hill.
2: Suddenly, into the kitchen, they confront each other, and the bigger chap chases the smaller chap with his eyes blazing. And just as he's about to catch him by the throat, he trips over a rolling pin and smashes himself against the wall. Gosh, it was terrifying. The amazing thing is, he didn't seem to hurt himself.
0: I think your aunt's forgotten. She
1: knows. No. She wouldn't dare.
2: Then the smaller chap, still in his fancy dress, finds a crane handy and picks the big chap up and drops him over the side of the mountain. Down, down he goes, bouncing off rock after rock until he lands where the sea would have been if the tide hadn't suddenly gone out. Now, whilst he's picking himself up, the little one, he's still in fancy dress, you see, at the top of the mountain. He suddenly notices this barrel of TNT, and with superhuman strength, he picks it up, lights the fuse, and hurls it down onto the head of the bigger chap, where it explodes. It was sickening to watch. Sickening. Anyway, after the bigger chap, who was still in his fancy dress, had shaken himself and pulled himself together, the little chap, loaded this cannon and took aim...
1: Yeah, wait, hang about, wait a minute. Look, I watch the box every night, but I don't remember this film. Who was in it?
2: Two chaps called Tom and Jerry.
0: Oh, shut up!
2: No! It's got to be stopped!
3: Excuse me.
1: What?
3: Well, I do live here. And you are denting my hedge.
0: Oh, I'm frightfully sorry, Mr.
3: Samson.
4: Well, you can afford me.
2: Actually, we're going to have a meeting next door in Captain and Mrs. Povey's house of the Return to Purity and Down with Filth League. We're waiting for the president, Dame Elvira Fortescue.
5: Really? I joined at once as soon as I saw the poster in Mrs. Povey's window.
2: Such a good cause.
5: Look here, as it's you, lean on my hedge as much as you like. Do you know, I think we should start a splinter group against violence.
2: You see, I told you I was right. I'm not a complete clot. I said I'm not a...
0: We heard you. We're just trying to think of a reasonable argument.
5: Well, I, for one, think Blonde is right. I switched on the box the other night and I was totally revulsed. You wouldn't believe it, honestly. I'd have switched off if I hadn't been enjoying it so much. The commentator's words are engraved in my memory. In goes Strong, swinging a right at Walker, who ducks and counters with a left to the... And I tell you, I nearly turned off right then. Back comes Strong, weaving from side to side, singing desperate lefts and rights. Some of them looked uncomfortably low. But Walker neatly sidesteps his opponent, jabs out a left, follows through with a right, and another left and another right, and Strong is down.
6: Gosh, how awful.
1: Strong, Walker? I don't remember that boxing match.
5: Boxing match, oh, don't be daft. It was a semi-final of the FA Cup.
7: Hello. Hello, all. Sorry I missed. I have an urgent appointment with Mr. Everard. He said he'd forgotten to pay me.
6: Blimey, we wonder where you got to, Archie. We're frozen. Oh, by the way, this is Mr. Sampson.
7: Oh, how do you do, Mr. Sampson? My word, what a lovely head. Now, just watch me, Dangler, and repeat after me. I insist on donating 25 knickers to me.
6: Not now, Archie. Not now. We're half an hour late for the Toby's as it is. Nice to meet you, Mr. Sampson. Keep rowing your head, sir.
8: Meeting to order! Silence, or I shall sing! Right. Mugs forward if you want the last delicious dregs and Ramona's specially prepared cocoa.
9: After you. Anyone?
2: No, thanks. No. The first half pint has just landed.
10: We'll soon be on the way out.
8: Now then, who is for the last mock sardine and tomato ketchup sandwich?
11: Captain Posey.
8: Good boy. Waste not, want not. Now eat quickly and quietly. It's time the first meeting of the return to purity and down with filth leagues started.
7: Johnsy, you're a ruddy marvel. She's swallowed all this old guff, hook, line, and dangler.
2: Up with purity and down with Tom and Jerry.
7: Johnsy, what's this plot talking about?
6: Don't worry, Auntie. He swallowed it too. You're in the clear. Look, take the lot of them. We'll split it down the middle.
7: Right. I'll take half and the other 50% for me.
6: Done. Yeah, hang on.
8: I must admit, Dame Elvira, I can't keep my eyes off your dangler.
12: Neither can I, my love.
8: Henry Purvis, I shan't warn you again.
7: Oh, never mind. Never mind him, Mrs. Povey. Just watch me dangler as it goes to and fro, to and fro.
11: To and fro.
7: You are getting sleepy.
11: We are getting sleepy.
7: Been nighting bloomers, I've hit the jackpot. They're all been used by me dangler. Now, say after me.
11: Say after you.
7: When I wake up, I shall insist on paying you 25 knickers or whatever valuables you have on your person.
8: When we wake up, we shall insist on paying you 25 knickers or whatever valuables we have on our person.
7: Oh, dear, it's like talking to a load of Daleks.
6: Who?
7: Quiet, Doctor, you've got a one-track mind. Now, wake up, everybody, except Mrs. Povey, and hand over. Mrs. Povey will become a slave and regard her husband as her sultan. Right? Wakey, wakey.
12: Oh, gosh, oh, I'm tired. I'm sorry I dropped off like that, Dame Elvira. Here's my £25.
2: Oh, yes, I was forgetting, yes. Here's my Donald Duck watch.
6: Sorry, Artie. Sorry, but I'm skimp. Well, all I've got in my pocket, which you're more than welcome to, is an half-chewed mock sardine and a tomato ketchup sandwich.
12: Here's my 2 new pence pocket money, Dame Elvira. It's in its worth.
7: Of course. You are now her sultan, and she is your slave. She will do everything you command.
12: Oh, Henry is the sultan. Henry is the sultan. Right, Ramona, my slave. Disrobe immediately.
2: Oh, nasty.
12: Come, Ramona, my slave. Get up them stairs.
8: Oh, you wanton depraved thing.
7: Henry Toby, have you gone mad? Blast. I knew I'd come a cropper one day. Well, I'd better be off now. There'll be a queue outside my tent.
8: What tent?
7: What tent? Wait! I knew I'd seen you somewhere before. You sucked. You're not Dame Elvira at all. You're Madame Elvira in the mended tent.
5: Sorry to interrupt. But as Dame Elvira is still here, I've just remembered that I must insist on paying her 25 nicker to her call.
7: Oh, thank you.
5: My pleasure. Anytime.
7: No, dear, all the time. Now concentrate on my dangler.
13: Evening, all. Would I be right in assuming that I'm proceeding in the direction of Captain Povey's sitting room?
7: Certainly not. It is my Ramona paid for sitting room. Whom do you want, Constable?
13: Him. The captain who's sitting in the corner with his eyes closed and chanting, Henry is a sultan, Henry is a sultan. And that's something I'll be looking into later. Now, there's already been reports of impurity and filth in this area.
7: Oh, how dare you!
13: I wouldn't, madam, but it looks as if you were all about to. However, for starters, I'll charge the sultan with speeding and dangerous peddling on a lady's bicycle.
7: What?
13: Now then, about this wife-swapping party.
7: You are making a dreadful mistake, Constable. Watch me dangler. To and fro, to and fro.
13: To and fro, to and fro.
7: Now say after me.
13: Say after you.
7: 25 nickers to Elvira and anything else of value you happen to have on your person.
13: 25 nickers to Elvira and anything else I happen to have on my person.

Leslie Phillips, Stephen Murray and John Pertwee have been hypnotized in the Navy Lark, written by Laurie Wyman and George Evans. Leslie Phillips was the sub-lieutenant, Stephen Murray was the CO, John Pertwee was the chief petty officer, Captain Purvey was played by Richard Caldicott, Mrs. Purvey was Heather Chasen, EDC with Goldstein was Daniel Evans, Eric Everard was Michael Bates, and the ship's company again gave a special welcome to June Whitfield as Madame Elvira. The show was produced by Alistair Scott Johnson.

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4: 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Have one. I hope you're not hungry, dear Henry, I've just burnt the roast and I've ruined the spuds.
3: Well, that's a nice thing, isn't it? After I've been working...
4: Henry, I've got me secret supply.
3: You don't mean...
4: Polo mints.
3: Yum, yum.

0: I came across Mr. Kipley in a meadow by the church. If I've painted that spire once, he said, I've painted it a dozen times. He offered me an apple pie. An artist needs inspiration, he explained. Golden shortcrust pastry, delicious apple filling, and just the right amount of sugar sprinkled on top. But then, when it comes to the little details, Mr. Kipley does have an exceedingly good eye.
1: Inside every Cape plum, there's a nice clean stone asking to be let out. 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

0: What has a hazelnut in every bite?
1: Sorry!
0: And thick milk chocolate for your delight?
1: Sorry!
0: Nougat and caramel, golden light?
1: Sorry!
0: And don't forget the hazelnut in every bite! 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What has a hazelnut in every bite?
1: Sorry!
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1: Sorry!
0: Nougat and caramel, golden light? And don't forget the hazelnut in every bite!
1: Sorry!
0: A hazelnut in every bite!
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Yes, it's, I'm sorry, I'll read that again. And if you're feeling down in the mouth, below par, depressed, miserable, lackadaisical, or listless, just sit back and listen to the voices of Timbrook Taylor, John Cleese, Graham Garden, David Hatch, Joe Kendall, and Bilotti. And remember, there are people worse off than you. Timbrook Taylor, John Cleese, Graham Garden.

0: I'm sorry, I'll read that again. Presents another hard-hitting, no-punches-pulled, fact-finding, frank, ruthless, cheese and onion-flavored investigation. The I'm Sorry Report on schools. What has our school report got to say?
1: 4 out of 10 for effort. Can do better than this.
0: And now, what has our report on schools got to say?
2: Statistics show that an alarming number of children leave school each year unable to read and unable to do...
3: What's this big word? This big one, the long one here, what is it?
4: Arithmetic.
3: Arithmetic.
4: Arithmetic.
2: Oh, sums.
4: Clever enough.
5: Every year, the government spends millions of pounds on education.
6: And I still don't seem to learn anything.
0: But the question of the moment is, which is best, state school or public school? Well, of course, the answer's pretty obvious to us chaps. But just for the sake of you lot, we have been investigating.
1: We asked the question, would you send your child to a state school or a public school? 95% replied state school, and 5% replied public school. The top 5%, that is.
0: We interviewed some parents in more detail. Mrs. Hermione Fortescue Fitchfielding.
4: State school? Oh, good heavens, no, what an idea. You wouldn't like to go to a state school, would you, Roger, darling?
7: No, Mummy.
4: I mean, you wouldn't... You wouldn't like to mix with that type of person, would you, Roger, darling?
7: No, Mummy.
4: You'd much, much rather go to Daddy's old school and grow up a stockbroker, wouldn't you, Roger, darling?
7: Yes, Mummy.
4: State school? The very idea.
7: Silly old bank.
0: Arthur Prunt, would you send your son to a public school?
8: Oh, no, I'd rather see him in a secondary modern, you know, like where he could learn a good trade, sort of, you know, like a fitter or a welder or something. I certainly wouldn't send him to Eton. I mean, he wouldn't enjoy it there. I know I didn't.
0: What are the advantages of a public school education? We spoke to Barnaby Bullstrangler, headmaster of Workhouse Manor, one of England's oldest public schools. We asked him what he thought his school had to offer.
9: Who are you? What are you doing in my study? Get down your knees, sir. Go away, sir. Be gone this instant before I bonk you on your beezy boku and yabu sacks to you. We turn out good, honest, down-to-earth chaps. Good officer material. We got 3 brigadiers and the 6th form. Strong characters, yes. Fine chaps. Want a game of Conkers? Yes, we turn out leaders. We don't want them here, so we turn them out. Officers, that's what the country needs, not leaders. After all, damn it, there's a war on.
0: No, there isn't, actually.
9: Well, everybody will ought to be.
0: And it's very much the same for the girls. Here's Dame Fred Oyster Prejudice of Grimdyke Keep Girls' School for the daughters of the gentry, nobility, and those in peril on the sea.
10: Each and every morning, our girls rise at the crack of dawn and have an icy cold bath in the moat. Then off they go on an early morning run round the grounds, wearing only their liberty bodices, winter or summer, rain or shine. Then there's breakfast for those that come back. After breakfast, there's chapel for 3 hours, followed by rugger practice for all the girls, except those in the school boxing team. Our aim is to turn these girls into proper young ladies.
0: But should these schools go co-educational? Here are the opinions from some of the schools. First, the Crete Waterford College for Boys.
11: Girls at our school, over my dead body. Oh.
0: Lady Sabrina's Hall for Young Gentlewomen.
4: Well, I'm off having boys at this school for one very good reason.
0: What's that?
4: Come on.
0: The relief of Math King Memorial College.
11: Co-educationation. Well, I'm not boring you, am I?
0: A Jim Foster School for Lads.
12: Co-ed for.
0: Finally, the Prancing College for Young Gentlemen.
1: Care education, we just don't know the meaning of the word, Ducky.
2: Well, there it is. Education is still the same teeming hotspot of half-formed conjecture, the same turmoil of conflicting opinion in the seething melting pot of emotion that it was last week. Tomorrow, who knows? Today, who cares? Yesterday, I went to the dentist. Has this country got the education it deserves or not? Perhaps yes, perhaps no, perhaps, perhaps. There are still plenty of ifs. If we go on the way we are, the system may collapse. If we change, we may not change wisely. If I ruled the world, every day would be the first day of spring. Well, who can sort out the sorry mess? Who can say? I can say, and here are some of the things I can say. Wallaby, rumpus, beestraddle, cornucopia, beetroot. Oh dear, I think I've gone again. Fish, corn plaster. He's gone, he's gone, he's gone.
0: Now here is a police message. Would Mrs. Evelyn Hardy of 17 Acacia Gardens, Clerkenwell, NW3... last seen in the region of Acton Town, accompanied by a tall gentleman wearing a bowler hat, pinstripe suit, and carrying an umbrella, please call at Hounslow Police Station immediately, where her husband, PC-240, will smash her face in.
7: Good heavens!
12: God gracious!
7: Hello!
12: Hello!
7: Well, if it isn't Porky Blathertrap.
12: No, it isn't.
7: Oh, well, if it isn't Porky Blathertrap, it must be Pongo Panshaw.
12: No, it's not.
7: So wonderful to see you.
12: You too, Jampot.
7: I'm not Jampot.
12: Never mind. Haven't seen you since...
7: Neither have I.
12: When was it?
7: No idea.
12: Good gracious. Times we had together, never forget them, whenever it was.
7: Neither will I.
12: Pune, Buffs, Dunkirk.
7: Kathmandu, Khyber Pass, Dorking.
12: Ah,
7: yeah. Ah, great heavens, great heavens. You remember when old snouty Poupard stole the Sultan's pet goat?
12: Yeah.
7: Hit it in the bagpipes and put it under the colonel's camp bed? Do you remember that?
12: Ah, no.
7: Neither do I, really.
12: Wonderful war I had.
7: So did I. Enjoyed them both. Always say, started the first war, unmarried, finished it. Married, started the second war. Married, finished it, divorced. Always say that. Don't know why, it's not true. By the way, have you met my wife, Elspeth?
13: Angelica.
7: Angelica. Well, we must dash.
12: Me too. Got to be at the club, meeting Froggy, Jingo, Biggie, Fats, Beardy and Beaky.
7: That's not Fat Singleton.
12: No.
7: Ah, I thought not, he's dead. Well, great to see you. Great to see you, Toffee Nose.
12: I'm not Toffee Nose, but lovely to see you, Bomber.
7: I'm not Bomber. Still, cheerio.
12: Cheerio, keep in touch.
7: Cheerio, Snotty.
13: Who was that, darling?
7: No idea, but I got his wallet.
0: Ladies and gentlemen, International Floor Show presents those three mustachioed maestros of Latin America melody. I give you Trio Los Banditos.
14: Thank you very much. Good evening, everyone. First of all, let me introduce the group. Jose Fernandez on the bongo drums. On the guitar, Gonzalez, Santa Maria, Victorio, Gonzalez, Gonzalez, Pablo Zapata, Pedro de Los Angeles, Enrico, Concepcion, Paella, Fernandez, Santa De Marco, Wilkinson. That's me. And on the maracas, Manuel.

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0: 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Her last words before she died were, Manuel, when I die, you can have my maracas.
1: Then what happened?
0: Then I shot her.

0: 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A good old man, well, I'm the fastest maraca player in all Mexico.
1: Hey, Manuel.
0: Yeah?
1: You're a little troublemaker, huh? Hey, Jose, you agree with me?
2: I don't see what all the fuss is about myself.
0: Hey! Jose, what happened to your accent?
2: I always speak like this.
0: That's a funny voice. You got a funny voice.

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1: I always speak like this.
0: That's a funny voice. You've got a funny voice.
2: Listen to yourself, or you want to hear a funny voice, I'll tell you. You've got a funny voice.
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0: Ubopshabum, Crazy Ubopshabum. 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
1: this. What's the matter with you? Come on, let's do the song properly. One, two, three, four.
2: Okay, what do you want?
0: I'd like to do the beat.
3: I want to play my maracas.
2: All right, I give in. All together now. One, two, three, four.
0: Ubopshabum.

0: Ladies and gentlemen, I'm sorry I read it again, presents Incompetence, the story of a family in the industrial north of England. It is the tale of strife and struggles within a proud, defiant family, and starts their rise to fortune and power and their ultimate decline. Incompetence is the story of the Arkwright family. It is the year 1850. This is Fosswacket Mill, pride of the Arkwrights. This is Victorian England in its heyday, and this is a cheese sandwich. Our tale begins as old Joshua Arkwright, proprietor of Fosswacket Mill, hears grave news.
1: The best come quick, Mr. Arkwright. There's trouble down at the mill.
2: Nay, lad, nay.
1: Mr. Arkwright, aye.
2: Nay, not trouble down at Fosswacket Mill.
1: No, trouble, Mr. Arkwright, aye.
2: Nay, lad, nay. I'll not hear of it.
1: Aye, Mr. Arkwright, aye. There's trouble down at the mill. Trouble, Mr. Arkwright, aye. Trouble down at the mill. Trouble. I tell you, there's trouble down at the mill. I'll tell you. Mr. Arkwright,
2: aye. You're trying to tell me something, aren't you, lad?
1: Aye, there's trouble down at mill. There's trouble. Them and back up and fly must have while they're still down. There's trouble at mill.
2: Nay, there's been Arkwright at Fosswacket Mill for nigh on 200 years. Oh. This is my place, lad. I cannot leave it now. 50 years I've kept these looms spinning out best cotton in England.
1: They were spinning out best wool.
2: Wool, cotton, it's all cloth. Aye, lad, it were old Reuben Arkwright as first built Fosswacket Mill, you know, lad. Built it with his own two hands, he did. 20 years, it took him 20 long, hard years. And when he was done, he knelt down inside it, and he looked up at what he'd built, and he cried out, Hallelujah! And the old lot fell on it.
1: Down to mill.
2: Burning it down, do you say? Yeah. Nay, never, lad. They'd never burn down Fosswacket Mill.
1: They blown up to mill.
2: I told you they'd never burn it down.
1: Hey, look out at the window. They're all coming up to house. They're after you, Mr. Arkwright. We're done for.
2: Well, stand up to them, lad.
3: Hello, anyone at home?
2: Who's that?
3: It's only us writing workers from the mill. May we come in?
2: Door's open.
3: Pardon my intrusion, I'm sure. Oh, my, what a lovely abode you have here.
2: Aye, so it's you, Jed Thoroughbudget. I might have known. You were always a troublemaker. Well, what are you after?
3: Oh, we just come to steal your valuables and burn down the house, if it's not too much of an inconvenience.
2: No, Jed Thoroughbudget, we're reasonable folk. Let's talk it over.
3: Righty-ho, but I'll have to ask the lads.
4: Mutter.
2: What did they say?
3: They said mutter.
2: Anyway, who are all these men?
3: Oh, they're all the lads from the mill.
5: How do, Mr. Arkwright?
6: How do, Mr. Arkwright?
0: And so, without further ado, they got down to business.
6: You see, Mr. Arkwright, we're worried about all those machines you're bringing in. They could put us out of work and we're poor folk.
2: Aye, but that's progress, lad. Why, those machines can do anything a man can do, and better.
6: Aye, but what about our wives?
2: Well, the machines have their limitations.
0: And so they argue. At last, the men agree.

0: to go back to work if their weekly wage was increased to 2 slices of dried bread and a piece of cake?
1: What sort of cake?
0: Fruit cake.
1: Ah, raising salary.
0: Soon, Fosswacket Mill was back to normal. But there was a very hard winter to come. The children had no shoes and even the sheep went bare.
2: Bare, bare, bare.
3: Sheepishly.
0: All around there was nothing but snow, snow, thick, thick snow.
4: But at last Dame Nature grew weary of her wintry spell, and casting aside the white mantle of her snow, she blessed the fair and waiting earth with the eager breath of springtide, and once again the hills and vales were alive with colour.
5: I wish I were a daffodil. Ah, daffy me down, dilly. I'd turn my face towards the sun, and they would call me Willy. Yes, if I were a daffodil, ah, daffy me down, dilly, I'd wear a pair of purple socks. Now, wouldn't that be silly?
4: Yes. Yes. Springtime, the time when a young man's fancy turns to thoughts of love. And speaking as a young man's fancy, I should know. But let us return. Let us return. Let us return. Once again we return to the Arkwrights, and in particular to young Enoch Arkwright, son of old Joshua. One spring morning, Enoch was riding out on business, his horse, when he spied by the wayside a lovely young lass.
6: Whoa there, business. Good day to you, lass.
7: Good day, master. Who are you?
6: I'm young Enoch Arkwright.
7: Oh, I'm Martha Scupper Thatchett. My father's a weaver at Fosswacket Mill. He works at the loom beside the winder.
6: Oh, a loom with a view.
7: You're right.
6: Hey, old lass. Was there care to come for a ride on my horse, old Bismuth?
7: You mean business.
6: I certainly do.
7: Mean name, master.
4: And so they sat by the roadside, chatting away while the light lasted. Then they went on to Brown Ale. Eventually he proposed to her, although he knew that he was the well-dressed son of a millowner, whereas she was a girl of humble birth in a cheap dress, and he could see that it was not fitting.
8: Well, it's only a cheap dress.
4: And so they were married, and young Enoch decided to tell his father about the wedding.
6: Oh, well, here goes.
9: Ah, that sounds like Enoch.
6: Father, I've something to tell you. I'm wed.
9: Well, draw yourself out at five.
6: No, no, no. I'm married.
9: Married? Who to? Don't tell me you've gone and married old Amos Hardcastle's youngest.
6: No.
9: Just as well, he's a fella.
6: Nay, nay, father. I've married Martha Scupperthatchett.
9: Martha Scupperthatchett. Ye nay, lad. What have you done?
6: Well, nothing yet.
9: Sithee, lad. That's brought this... Sithee, lad, that's brought disgrace to the name of Arkwright. I never want to see your face again. I'm going to cut you off.
6: But I've just got married.
9: Oh, go. Go now. Goodbye, Enoch.
6: Adieu, father. Adieu. Adieu.
4: And so without further ado, Enoch left. And he and Martha set out together in search of a new life. Time passes.
10: So what else is new?
4: One bright morning, Martha has some news for Enoch.
7: Enoch, I'm going to have a baby.
6: Well, I never did.
8: You did, you know.
1: And so... And so one dark and windy night...
11: Oh, master, have you not heard news? Your father, he passed over at 10 o'clock this morning.
4: And so Enoch Arkwright became the new master of Fosswacket Mill, the scene of so much trouble in the past. And with the passing of the seasons, a new peace came to the mill. Her name was Esmeralda Bunfaster. Those were happy days for Enoch, but little did he know that his future was soon to be overshadowed by the dark, brooding figure of Jed Thoroughbudget.
12: Hello, it's me again.
4: One dark and stormy evening, when Enoch was working late at the mill, Martha heard a rapping at the door. She opened it, and inside the wrapping she found...
7: Jed Thoroughbudget!
12: She's I. Oh, Martha, be mine tonight.
7: Oh, very well.
4: At these words, Jed flung himself at her feet.
12: Oh, what blissful rapture.
7: Shouldn't that be rapture?
12: No.
4: Enoch spent more and more of his time in the local pub, seeking solace in the bottle.
6: A bottle of tomato solace, please.
4: He searched. He searched high and low for Jed and Martha.
6: Excuse me, landlord. Have you seen a young man and woman pass this way?
13: Oh, a very handsome pair. In fact, here's a young lady now.
7: Enoch!
6: But where's that Jed Thoroughbudget?
7: Gone, Enoch. Gone and forgotten. He didn't really love me. And when I found out it wasn't the real thing, I broke it off.
3: And so they returned to the home of the Arkwrights. Business was in a bad way, and even the quality of the cloth had deteriorated.
11: Yes, things were going from plaid to worsted.
6: Gee, if only that son of mine was back from London, he could lend a hand.
10: I am back. Hello, Daddy.
6: It can't be. Young Jonathan, back from London.
10: Yes, long time no see, Peter, what?
6: Hey, lad, now you're here, you can help me run the mill.
10: No, Daddy, I've got a job in London.
6: What?
10: Yes, Luke, here's a photograph of me in my new job.
6: What's this? Picture of you wearing nothing but a stamped address envelope?
10: Yes, Daddy, I'm a male model.
6: Hey, how could you stoop so low?
10: Well, if you were wearing a stamped address...
6: Nay, but lad, you need it here.
10: No thanks, Daddy, no thanks.
6: Well, if you won't come back, you won't. But this'll mean the end of Fosswacket Mill.
10: Oh, Daddy.
6: I can't carry on, son. And the only thing that could save us now would be some enormous freak of nature.
13: Did somebody call me?
6: Who are you?
13: I am Lady Constance de Coverley.
6: I don't think I've made your acquaintance.
13: It all depends which acquaintance you mean. However, I was passing this way. And I heard you were having a little trouble.
6: It's not for sale.
13: Oh, come, I'll give you £2 million for it.
6: £2 million for that old mill?
13: Who said anything about the mill?
6: You mean you're giving away the money for fun?
13: For fun, I'd give away anything!
6: But let's get back to the mill.
13: Very well, and then let's get back to my place.
6: Look, I'm prepared to sell Fosswacket Mill if the price is right.
13: Splendid. I have brought with me my lawyer. Mr. Miles Pedler, would you explain the terms of the pot, Jonathan?
3: Certainly, my lady. Quite simply, the party of the first part here, and after known as the party of the second part, yield up to said Fosswacket Mill, hereinafter referred to as the said property, however not then retaining the rights of Champerty, Obeisance, and Titheridge. Moreover, that the aforesaid parties in agreement shall severally bind themselves with oaths and rumpage. And now here is a late football result. Arsenal 2. Arsenal 2, Sheffield Wednesday. And now... Now I'll hand you back to the script.
13: Well, Mr. Arkwright, what, after all that, do you say?
6: Done.
13: You certainly have been.
14: And so much to everyone's surprise ends the story of the Arkwrights and Fosswacket Mill. Lady Constance bought Fosswacket Mill and several other mills around those parts and used them as kennels for the 500 dogs she brought over from Germany.
11: Wait a minute. She bought the mills and filled them with dogs she brought from Germany? You don't mean...
14: Yes.

0: In that edition of I'm Sorry I Read That Again, which was written by Graham Garden, Bill Oddie and Simon Brett, the parts were played as follows.
1: I'm.
0: Yes, I'm sure you are, by Timbrook Taylor.
2: Sorry.
0: By John Cleese.
3: I'll.
0: By Graham Garden. Read by me, David Hatch.
4: That.
0: By Joe Kendall.
1: Also. I mean again.
0: And again by Bill Oddie. The musical arrangements were by... Leon Cohen. And the music was provided by... Dave Lee. And the whole ghastly business was the responsibility of Messrs. Hatch and Titheridge.
5: Messrs. is right.
0: I'll ignore that and call to the microphone John Otto Cleese.
6: Oh, no, it's I'm Sorry I Read That Again, Mother. Next week, I think, oh, my motorbike.

0: 31 and a half, 32, 33, 35, 40, and 10 is 50, and 50 is a pound. 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

0: I came across Mr. Kipling in the meadow by the church. 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

0: present Arthur Lowe, John LeMessurier, and Clive Dunn in Dad's Army. Episode 14, The Loneliness of the Long-Distance Walker, featuring John Laurie and Arnold Ridley, with this week's guests, Graham Stark, Jack Watson, Judith Furs, and Michael Knowles. Here is the news, and this is John Snagg reading it. In these dark days of 1940, when Britain stands alone against the crushing might of the Nazi aggression, and her young men have answered their country's call to arms, a great responsibility for the defense of our homeland is thrust upon that ever-vigilant band of civilians, the Home Guard. At Walrington-on-Sea, in the side office of the Church Hall, the local platoon commander, Captain Mannering, is busy studying an important document.
1: Oh, excuse me, sir. Oh, yes, Wilson. I follow the men in for inspection, sir.
2: I shan't be a minute. Look, Wilson, I've just received this letter from GHQ. It's about hand grenade practice. Let's listen to this. Dear sir, in the light of recent experience, it has been found that the best thing to use as a dummy grenade is a knob from a brass bedstead. Therefore, we suggest that you issue a memo to your platoon to provide as many brass bedstead knobs as they can lay their hands on. Yours sincerely, J. Roche Brigadier.
1: They really do come up with some wonderful schemes, don't they, sir?
2: Yes, I must put a notice about this on the board.
1: Well, that's a good idea, sir. The men could do with a little light relief.
2: This is serious, Wilson.
1: Well, of course, sir, yes.
2: Well, let me see. How shall I head it? Brass knobs? No. Stones. But have you any brass knobs?
1: Perhaps, sir. Perhaps it needs to be, just a little bit more eye-catching.
2: How do you mean?
1: Oh, sir, something like, bring us your brass knobs, or new brass knobs for old.
2: Well, this is war, Wilson, not Aladdin.
1: Sorry, sir.
2: I find your public school humor a little irritating at times. Anyway, how can we give them new ones when we haven't got any in the first place?
1: Well, I was only trying to be helpful, sir.
2: Now, this is urgent. I want the men to collect as many brass knobs as they can. I shall set an example and bring the knobs from my bed. Can you get hold of any?
1: Well, Mrs. Pike's got some on her bed.
2: Has she really? Well, requisition them next time you go there.
1: She may not care to have her bed requisitioned.
2: Never
1: sir.
2: Mind that. Just bring the brass knobs.
1: Oh, very well, sir.
2: I have it. Britain needs your brass knobs. How's it?
1: Yes, sir. Yes. And that has a definite ring to it.
2: Right. Now let's go and inspect the men.
1: All right. Now, come along, sir. Settle down, everyone. All right, platoon. Attention. Ready for inspection, sir. Bar two.
2: Wilson.
1: Sir?
2: You're supposed to be giving me a piece of military information, not calling the odds. Who's missing?
1: Well, Private Pike and Private Walker, sir. Pike's at home with a bad attack of hay fever.
2: Oh, not again. Where's Walker?
1: I don't know, sir.
2: That's worrying. He's bringing me a bottle of whiskey tonight.
1: Yes, sir. He's bringing me some cigarettes as well. Perhaps he's got delayed, picking our orders up.
2: Yes, perhaps he's been picked up. Not like him to be late.
3: I don't like the look of this, Jonesy. I ordered a bottle of whiskey from Walker.
4: Yes, and he promised me a bottle of gin, Mr. Kayson.
3: He's bringing me a bottle of fudge.
4: I thought you didn't eat sweets, Mr. Godfrey.
3: It's for my sister.
1: Stop talking in the rant. Now, shall we carry on without him, sir?
2: Yes, of course. Platoon!
3: I'm sorry I'm late, but I've got to go, you know.
2: We all realise that, Walker. In the meantime, fall in.
3: No, sir, you don't understand. I have got to go. It's the medical.
2: But you shouldn't have taken too much of it. Are you all right now?
3: No, sir. No, look, it's my call-up. I've got to go for me medical in 10 days' time.
2: But I thought you were in a reserved occupation. What do you describe yourself as?
3: I put myself down as a banana salesman and an old sales supplier of illuminated signs. Do you think that's where I slipped up?
2: Very serious news. You'd better fall the men out, Sergeant.
1: All right, sir. Fall out, you chaps.
3: This is terrible news, Joe. Terrible. What about my whiskey?
4: Yeah, and my gin.
3: What about my sister's fudge?
2: Now, don't be selfish, men. You're only thinking about yourselves. Walker. By the way, what about my whiskey?
3: I've got it here in my bag, sir.
2: Oh, that's all right, then.
3: Here, Hawk.
2: Thank you. Now, the point is, we really need you in this platoon, Walker. I mean, you are more important to us here than you would be in the army. Don't you agree, Wilson?
5: Well,
3: here's your fags, Mr. Wilson.
2: Oh, thank you, Walker, thank you. Oh, definitely more important. But you can't expect a lot of brass hats in Whitehall to know what the situation is. I mean, to them, Walker's just one of millions. An insignificant, nondescript, non-entity.
3: Yeah, steady on.
2: I'm merely giving you Whitehall's view.
3: Oh, I see.
2: But to us, you're an important cornerstone in our organization. Well, this is time for action, not words. Don't you think so, Wilson?
5: Oh, I always think it's a good idea to keep the words down to an absolute minimum, sir.
2: Precisely. We'll send a telegram to the War Office pointing out that they made a big mistake and telling them that we're jolly well coming in to sort it out with them. Take this down, Wilson.
5: All right, sir. I'll just go and get a pencil and paper, sir.
4: Commissioner speaks, sir.
2: Yes, Jones.
4: I know a few dodges that are stopping passing his medical. The best one is to drop some water in his ear holes and plug him up with cotton wool.
3: I'm not having any of that.
4: Well, it'll make you deaf just long enough not to pass the medical.
2: Jones, are you suggesting that I should stoop to underhand tricks to stop Walker being called up?
4: No, of course not, sir. It's the only way you'd do it.
2: Nonsense. I should tell them straight that he's more important to us than he would be in the army.
5: I've got the paper and pencil, sir.
2: Right, now take this down. Mm-hmm. To the officer in charge, Home Guard, War Office, Whitehall, London. Message begins. Desirable Walker not called up yet. We'll call on you tomorrow, 5 p.m.
5: 1700 hours.
2: Exactly. Signed, Captain Mannering, 1st Platoon, Warming John C. Home Guard. Got that?
5: Yes, sir.
2: I'll sit up when they get that at the War Office.
6: Come in.
7: Excuse me, Brigadier.
6: Yes, Captain, what is it?
7: There's a Mr. Mannering and a Mr. Wilson to see you, sir. They have an appointment for 5 o'clock.
6: Oh, good Lord. I've forgotten all about them. Yes, it's all the fault of that damn brother-in-law of mine.
7: Well, how do you mean, sir?
6: Well, he's CEO of this PT outfit, and he's mad keen heel and toe merchant.
7: Heel and toe merchant, sir?
6: Well, it's long-distance walker. He won the London to Brighton race in 37.
7: Oh, I see.
6: Yes, he wants to get together a crowd of fellows to make up a crack team.
7: What's this got to do with the Home Guard, sir?
6: Well, he thought there might be lots of fellas in the Home Guard waiting for their call-up, so he asked me to send out a general round-robin to some of the units, asking if they'd got any champions due to going to the army.
7: Did you have any luck, sir?
6: No, no good at all. Didn't get a single answer. That was until a few days ago. Then I got this telegram. Look.
7: Thank you, sir. Desirable Walker not called up yet. We'll call on you tomorrow. 1700 hours. Captain Mannering, 1st Platoon, Warmington Sea Home Guard.
6: Odd thing is, that's not one of the units I sent the round robin to. However, I'd better see them and get rid of them as quickly as possible. Bring them in, Cuts.
7: Right, sir. Mr. Mannering, Mr. Wilson, would you come in, please?
8: Thank you.
2: Thank you.
8: Thank you very much.
6: Afternoon, so much. Gentlemen.
2: Good afternoon, sir. Very good of you to see us.
6: Sit down, gentlemen. I can give you 5 minutes only. I will just take down the details. What's this walker's name?
2: I beg your pardon, sir.
6: The walker's name, what is it?
2: Walker, sir.
6: Do you mean to say you've got a walker named Walker?
2: Yes, sir.
6: That's unusual, eh, Cuts?
7: No, I don't know, sir. I once knew a tailor named Taylor.
6: Oh, did you really?
7: Yes, sir.
6: Yes, well, perhaps you're right. Well, go on. What's this walker's record?
2: His record, sir?
6: He's got a record, hasn't he?
2: He's got a record, Wilson.
5: Well, I don't think he's ever been found out, sir.
2: No record, sir.
6: Well, is he good?
2: Oh, yes. He's very good, sir.
6: Well, how the hell can he be good if he hasn't got a record?
2: I don't think I quite follow you, sir.
6: Are you keeping track of this, Cuts?
7: I'm doing my best, sir.
6: Look, is he one of the London to Brighton walkers?
2: Oh, no, sir. No. I think he's one of the Warmington-on-Sea walkers.
6: Sea walkers?
2: No, Jay Walker, sir.
6: Jay Walker?
2: Yes, Joe Walker. That's his full name.
6: Well, I know what his name is, but how do you know he's a walker?
2: Well, because he told us so.
5: Yes, that's right, he did, sir. He distinctly said, I'm Walker.
6: Surely he said, I'm a walker.
2: No, no, sir, no. Not a walker. He said, I'm Jay Walker.
6: Have you got all this down, Cuts?
7: Well, I think so, sir.
6: Well, try and keep up. Now, gentlemen, when is he due for call-up?
2: Oh, very soon. He goes for his medical next week.
6: Yes, well, very well. Leave it with me. I'll see what I can do. Good day, good day.
2: Thank you very much, sir.
6: See them out, Captain.
7: Very good, sir. Right, gentlemen. Oh, that's the air raid warning. Mr. Mannering, Mr. Wilson, you'd better go down to the shelter in the basement. It's along the passage and down the stairs.
2: Oh, thanks. Good day.
6: A. Walker, J. Walker, those two are up the pole if you ask me. If my brother-in-law wants any walkers, he'll have to get them himself.
5: Hadn't we better beat it down to the shelter, sir?
6: What, with those two lunatics? You can go if you want. I'd rather take my chances up here.
2: Come in. Ah, Wilson. Everything under control after our late start this morning?
5: Yes, I think so, sir. It was a bit embarrassing, though, wasn't it? I mean, all those customers and the staff waiting on the doorstep for us to open the bank.
2: Well, I think they understood. Once I explained we'd been delayed overnight in London by an air raid.
5: Oh, yes, yes, sir, yes.
2: Although, as I was putting the key in the door, I could have sworn I heard that cheeky new girl humming, "Who Were You With Last Night?"
5: What? Well, surely that was Run, Rabbit, Run, wasn't it, sir?
2: You always were tone-deaf, Wilson.
5: Yes. You don't mind my saying so, sir. You seem a little bit edgy this morning.
2: Edgy? Well, who wouldn't be edgy after a night spent in the underground?
5: Well, didn't you sleep, sir?
2: No, I did not. Lying on that dirty platform with my face pressed up against those cold tiles is not my idea of first-class accommodation.
5: Well, personally, I found the conversation most entertaining.
2: Then quite obviously you are deaf. Because I do not find somebody shouting in my ear, "Mind the doors! Let him off first, please!" conducive to a good night's sleep.
5: Well, I managed all right.
2: Well, I happen to be a little more sensitive. Yes, what is it?
8: There's a Mr. Walker to see you, sir.
2: Oh, right. Send him in.
8: Very good, sir.
2: Walker's here.
5: Yes, I expect he wants to know how he got on at the War Office.
2: Yes. By the way, Wilson, I don't think Walker needs to know where we were last night. I mean, it wouldn't do if it were to get around that a man of my standing had spent the night lying down in the underground.
5: No. It wouldn't, sir. No. Would it?
3: Morning, all.
2: Morning, Walker.
3: I came along a bit earlier, but you were still closed.
2: Yes, yes. We were delayed in London by an air raid.
3: Oh, yeah. Well, of course, I mean, I don't blame you, eh? Eh? Have a night on the tiles, did you?
2: How dare you?
3: Ah,
2: we were on home guard business.
3: It's all right, Mr. Manrin. We're all men in the world.
2: You don't understand, Walker.
3: Don't worry. I shan't breathe a word. What I really came round for was to find out how you got on at the War Office.
2: Ah, well, I put your case most forcibly to the Brigadier, and he was very impressed. I should think it's only a question of time before we hear from him.
3: That's good. I just want to know. Right then, I'll be off. Thanks a lot, Mr. Manrin.
2: Not at all, Walker. Always glad to be of assistance.
3: Cheers.
5: Well, sir, I must pop off home to shave and change now. I haven't got much time. The committee meeting's at 11:30.
2: What precisely do you do on this committee? Inspect the drains?
5: Well, you see, it's the Military Service Hardship Committee, sir, for people with one-man businesses who'll be ruined if they're called up.
2: Oh, I see. Draft dodgers.
5: No. Not all of them, sir. Some of them are quite genuine cases.
2: Yes, well, I'm sure they'll be... Wait a minute. Walker. He's got a one-man business.
5: Yes, but if he's called up, he'll hardly be ruined.
2: No, but we shall be.
5: I'm sorry, sir, but I couldn't be a party to anything like that.
2: I'm not suggesting anything underhand.
5: Of course you're not, sir, but I thought you were expecting to hear from the War Office.
2: Oh, I merely said that to keep up Walker's morale. I doubt if we shall hear anything from Whitehall. That Brigadier didn't seem to understand a word we were saying.
5: Yes, he did get rather confused, didn't he?
2: One wonders how they get these positions. Members obviously see now. No. I think we must explore other avenues. There's nothing to stop Walker going before this committee, is there?
5: No, I suppose not, sir.
2: And you'd be there to make sure he got a favourable hearing?
5: Well, I must emphasise, sir, that I shall have to be absolutely impartial.
2: Oh, I shall expect you to be, Wilson. I shall expect you to be. And I know I can rely on you to banish from your mind the thought that if Walker goes, so will the cigarettes and the whiskey. You will decide the case solely in the light of the mortal blow dealt to his struggling one-man business and the threat to the security of this island if we lose one of the only able-bodied men in our unit.
5: But he'll be in the army, sir.
2: This is the place where Jerry's going to attack Wilson. Not Catterick. What does he have to do?
5: Well, he fills in an application form.
2: Well, bring one back with you. We'll get it filled in tonight.
5: Well, he'll need someone to speak for him, sir.
2: A lawyer?
5: No, just a reliable citizen of some repute.
2: Can you think of any more suitable person than a bank manager?
5: Well...
2: Like me?
5: Well...
2: Right, that settles it. I shall represent him. And in conclusion, may I urge the tribunal, with respect, of course, but may I urge the tribunal to consider. This is not a war in which gallant knights ride out to cross swords with the king's enemies. This is mortal combat. To the death! For every man in whose veins, of course, the British blood, every man jack of us can throw out our chests and say, I am a frontline soldier.
3: Not only the men, Mr. Mannering.
2: Precisely. Mrs. Chairman, Chairwoman. That is the point that I'm trying to make. Every man jack and every woman jack can throw out our, you know what I mean. And that, Mr. Madam, Chairman, Woman, and Gentlefolk, is my case on behalf of Joseph Walker.
3: Well, before we continue, on behalf of my fellow committee members, Mr. Rees and Mr. Wilson, I'd like to thank Mr. Mannering for coming here and assisting us. Do you wish to say something before we go any further, Mr. Rees?
9: Yes, Madam Chairman. Through the chair, I would like to say that we have heard a very eloquent speech from Mr. Mannering, but none of it was really to the point. What we are here today to decide is, if Mr. Walker is called up, would it ruin his business? And that and nothing else. The fact that Mr. Mannering has extolled the virtues of Mr. Walker has no bearing whatsoever on the case.
3: Thank you, Mr. Rees. Have you anything else to add to that, Mr. Wilson?
1: Well, I'm sure Mr. Mannering would be the last person in the world to waste the time of the tribunal. Deliberately. I think it was just ignorance of our procedure that led him to go on a little longer than was absolutely necessary.
10: Here, Mr. Mannering, I thought Mr. Wilson was on our side.
2: So did I, Walker.
3: Now then, let's just get the details right. The address of your business, Mr. Walker, is 1B Slope Alley, just off the High Street.
10: That is right, yeah.
3: You know, I've lived in Warmington-on-Sea all my life, and I still can't place where your business is.
9: Yes, through the chair, I'd like Mr. Walker to tell us where his business is.
10: Well, through the chair, I will tell you.
3: No, Mr. Walker, you don't go through the chair.
10: Eh?
3: No. Mr. Rees and Mr. Wilson speak through the chair, but you speak to me.
10: Ah.
3: You see, I am the chair.
10: Well, you see, you go down the High Street, just past Mr. Mannering's bank, and you carry on for about 100 yards. And Slope Alley is on your right. You go down it, 20 yards, and you come to a little green door. You go through that, and you find yourself in a yard.
3: And that's where your business is?
10: No, not quite, no. That's where Sid Newman's business is. Second-hand motor car accessories. Well, you go through his yard, down at the bottom are a couple of old garages, and that's where I am.
3: Well, haven't you got a relation? I mean, someone who could run your business for the duration?
10: No, I am an orphan.
2: By that, Mrs. Chairwoman, he means that he had no mother or father.
3: We do know what an orphan is, Mr. Mannering.
5: Madam Chairman.
3: Yes, Mr. Wilson.
1: I'm sure Mr. Mannering has no intention of casting any slur on the intelligence of the tribunal. It's just that when one talks as much as Mr. Mannering does, by the law of averages, a certain amount of what he says is bound to be rather unnecessary.
3: Well, before we come to any decision about your case, Mr. Walker, we'll have to see your books.
10: Aye?
3: Your account books. Have you brought them with you?
10: Well, no, you see, I didn't think you'd want to see them.
3: Until you produce your books, Mr. Walker, we cannot proceed with your case. Is this the last appeal today, Mr. Rees?
9: Yes, Madam Chairman.
3: Then I'll be off. I'm late enough as it is. This meeting is adjourned. Good day.
2: Well, I think we did very well, Walker. I think they were most impressed with our case.
10: Do you, sir?
2: But of course, they'd be the last people in the world to allow their feelings to show.
10: I got the impression they thought we was a couple of right Charlies.
2: Oh, no. No, I'm a pretty old hand at this game. Let me assure you, you're quite wrong. All we have to do is bring your books along next week and everything will be perfectly all right.
10: Well, you see, I can't do that, Mr. Mannering.
2: Why not?
10: I don't keep any.
2: You mean to say that you run a business and you don't keep books? I've never heard anything quite like that.
10: Yeah. Couldn't we cook up a set of books between us, Mr. Mannering? I mean, after all, you're a bank manager. You should know how.
2: How dare you suggest such a thing. In all my years of banking, I have never heard anything so outrageous. I wash my hands of the whole affair. Good day to you.
10: Here, Mr. Manry, don't go. Here, what's that? What does say?
4: Hello, Joe.
10: Hello, Jonesy.
4: Did they let you off then?
10: No. They want to see my books, and as I don't keep any books, that was the end of that.
4: Oh, dear. You know, I think there's only one way to get you out of this, Joe.
10: What's that?
4: We shall have to make sure you don't pass your medical.
10: How can you do that?
4: Well, there's a little wrinkle we used to employ. Fraser!
11: Right.
4: Bring that ladder over, will you?
11: I will, that's all.
4: Right. Now, Joe, take your shoes and socks off.
10: What for?
4: You ain't got flat feet, have you?
10: Of course I haven't.
4: Well, you soon will have.
11: Yeah. Here's the ladder, Joe.
4: Right, thanks, Fraser. Now, Joe, all you've got to do, you keep jumping off this ladder and remember to land flat-footed.
10: I'm not doing that, hurt me.
4: Well, only at first. You'll soon get used to it.
10: Oh, there's nothing to it, laddie.
4: Well, look, you start from the bottom step and you work up.
10: And remember to land flat-footed.
4: Right, now off you go, walk up.
10: Well, all right. I just hope you know what you're doing.
12: I'll start counting as he jumps.
4: Right, very good, Mr. Godfrey. Ready, Joe? Jump!
10: Oh! One.
4: Up you go again. Con right. Jump!
10: Oh! Two.
4: Right, again.
10: Oh!
4: Three.
10: Ah, oh!
4: Four.
10: Five. 496.
4: The third step, ready, jump.
10: Go! 497. That's a lot. That is a lot. I am not doing any more.
13: Man, you have no stamina.
10: No. I'll never be able to get my boots on. My feet are all swollen. You've ruined me for life.
4: Don't you worry, lad. Your feet will be as bright as rain in a couple of days. Just so long as they stay like that for your medical tomorrow.
10: Aye, that's all you got to worry about, son.
4: Now, let me see. What time you got to be at the medical board, walk up?
10: 9:30.
4: Right, you leave your place at 9 o'clock sharp, run right round the town at the double, and by the time you get in front of that medical board, you'll be fit for nothing. After what we've done, I take one look at him and fail him on the spot. He's a physical wreck, he is. They'll never let him into the army. Never.
14: At the double! Double! Ah! Lift right, lift right, lift right. Come on, Walker, keep in line there. One! Two!
6: You are now officially in His Majesty's Army. You will all take the King's shilling.
10: You sure he can spare it?
6: No talking in the ranks there. Now, at the command double march, you will proceed smartly across the parade ground to the barbers. Squad, double! Ah!
14: Lift right, lift right, lift right, lift right, lift right, lift right, lift right.
6: There you are, son.
10: Bit short, isn't it?
6: Well, you know what they say. Here today, gone tomorrow. Right, that'll cost you 1 shilling.
10: I've only just been given that.
6: Then you're not out of pocket, are you?
14: Lift right, lift right, lift right, lift right, lift right, lift right, lift right, lift right, lift right.
6: Battle dress trousers 2, flannel shirts 2, woolen socks 2, boots 2, size 11.
10: I take size 10.
6: Don't worry about that, son. A few weeks square bashing, your feet will soon spread. Right, get along there.
14: Lift right, lift right, lift right, lift right.
6: Come and get it, lad.
10: Here.
6: Come and get it.
10: Is this where the grub is?
15: What do you want then, mate?
10: What you got?
15: Good choice today. Spam and mash, Wharton pie and mash, vegetable pie and mash.
10: Vegetable pie? What's in that?
15: Spudgerful. Then, of course, there's a chef's special, corned beef fritters.
10: You know, it's a funny thing. I have never had corned beef before.
15: Never had corned beef? Hey, Sarge, there's a bloke here who says he's never had corned beef before.
6: Never had corned beef, Private Walker.
10: No, Sergeant.
6: Oh, it's your lucky day then, isn't it? I'll tell you, for corned beef like this, people in Civvy Street are paid good money.
10: Really? Tell me, Sarge, where are your stores?
15: Well, do you want corned beef or don't you?
10: All right, I'll give it a try.
15: Right, 2 corned beef fritters coming up.
6: That's the idea, son. You get stuck into them, build you up, they will make you big and strong. Right, lights out. Sleep well, lads. Another lovely day tomorrow. Reveille 6 o'clock sharp, then 30 minutes PT. Gives you an appetite for breakfast.
10: Oh.
6: Are you trying to tell me something, Private Walker?
11: I don't feel very well.
6: Army food too rich for you, is it? You look terrible, lad. Your face is purple and you've got great white blotches on it. I've never seen anything like it in my life. Right, you better report to sick quarters. Right, you two, get this man on a stretcher and follow me.
2: That seems strange, parading without Walker, doesn't it, Wilson?
1: Yes, it does, sir. Very strange. Here's your tea, sir.
2: Oh, thank you.
13: Hey, Pike, aren't you, Godfrey? Go easy with that sugar. There's not much left.
12: I hope you can get any more without Mr. Walker.
13: I do not know. We're certainly going to miss him, you know.
12: Yes, I still can't believe he's gone.
16: Okay, fellas, I am back. Right then, come on, lads. Line up. I've got chocolate biscuits, I've got hair grips, I've got nylons.
2: Walker, good heavens, what are you doing here?
16: I've got me ticket. I'm out.
2: Out? You've only just gone in. I don't understand. How?
16: Simple. I am allergic to cold beef. I just can't eat it. But I can definitely sell it. How about half a dozen things for you? I've got a load of...

0: In that episode of Dad's Army from the original television series by Jimmy Perry and David Croft, you heard Arthur Lowe as Captain Mannering, John LeMessurier, Sergeant Wilson, Clive Dunn, Corporal Jones, John Lorry, Private Fraser, Arnold Ridley, Private Godfrey, Graham Stark, Private Walker, Michael Knowles, the Captain and Mr. Reese, Judith Furze, the Chairwoman, and Jack Watson as the Sergeant and the Brigadier. The Loneliness of the Long Distance Walker was adapted for radio by Michael Knowles and Harold Snowd and produced by John Dias.
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11: Thanks to Ron Gardner of Cheltenham for that. Let's meet the All-Star teams. Please welcome first on my right, Francis Ween and Andy Hamilton. Opposite them on my left, Alan Corran and Sandy Toksvig. Francis, your first question. Which incredibly popular show won this year's Best Radio Programme Award in the prestigious... No, that was just a little...
12: Oh, what a shame, I knew the answer to that one.
11: Francis, Bob the President, can he fix it?
12: Bob, haha, I got it. There's been a general election in Zimbabwe, and this megalomaniac dictator has crushed the opposition. Oh, no, that was our general election last year, sorry. They've had an election out there, and the South African observers said that it was all okay. But the EU is not very happy about it and said it jolly well wasn't. And even old Bush, who finds it very hard to focus on more than one thing at a time, has taken his eye off Iraq for a moment to get on stage about this. He said it was outrageous to go around stealing elections blatantly like this. You should do it properly. Have a token recount in Florida to make it look fair. And they're going to take sanctions against him. He's joined the Axis of Evil, possibly, even. I don't know. But anyway, he's won it. There was a big swing, I think, in Bulawayo South, wasn't there? The Natural Law Party candidate lost his deposit.
13: Yeah, there were allegations, weren't there, of some irregularities at the polling booths, in as much as that there weren't any polling booths in quite a few places.
12: There's lots to learn from Mugabe, I think.
14: I think there is something to learn. I mean, I think if you arrest the leader of the opposition, that's quite a useful way to get rid of him. And we could do that here if anybody knew what he looked like.
13: Well, he looks like Francis.
15: Yeah.
11: Except in one crucial respect. President Mugabe is accused of fixing the elections partly by torturing his opponents under the principle one man, one vote. Andy, which premier announced the second coming of the Third Way?
13: Oh, this is Tony Blair, our wonderful leader, who made a speech about nothing. It was about enabling people to fulfil their potential. And I think actually it was about creating the potential for people to fulfil their potential. The nearest thing I could see to any substance in the speech is he said, we are now entering the third phase of New Labour, which made it sound rather like a disease.
12: Third phase, everyone knows what that means, surely to goodness.
13: What is it then?
12: Well, we have a second coming last year with the general election.
13: When do you come off the antibiotics?
12: And next year, next year he's going to go into the fourth dimension. He likes that sort of thing.
15: He said he wanted to tell people what we stand for.
14: Pretty much,
15: you know, they stand for anything. Yeah. We stand for Hinduism. That's the exact words.
11: This week, Tony Blair relaunched New Labour. This proved to be a very popular move until it was revealed that the relaunch didn't involve a space shuttle and a one-way trip to the moon. 2 points to Andy. After Andy, Sandy, who must learn to obey the Cheneys of command.
14: The Cheneys of command? Is this to do with the Vice President, Mr. Cheyne?
11: Mm-hmm.
14: Who's been over here? I'm trying to think what he's been talking about. He's been talking about, like Mr. Blair, nothing much in particular. And his ambition to do preemptive nuclear strikes on seven countries, which I always think is best to be in there first. I like the countries that they've chosen because they're all countries with very short names, because then Bush can remember them. Iran and Iraq, nice little short names, and the Labour MPs are a little unhappy about this, and 90 of them have signed a thing saying that we should treat this with caution, and I like this idea. I think we should say to Bush, you want to be careful with those nuclear weapons, you could have somebody's eye out. And indeed, the list is something of a problem, because the Americans seem unable to remember who's on the list. They did a survey of the Americans to find out who is the Axis of Evil, and apparently France is fifth. Which I can't comment on, because I do holiday there. But
13: you think they chose seven because seven's a lucky number? Do you think that's what...
14: Yes. But also, if it's seven, then Bush can count seven on his fingers and have three left to get a pretzel out of his throat, so...
13: I'm going to do something a bit controversial now, which has never been done on the news quiz, which is advocate assassination. Because it seems to me that clearly, given that America has decided that they're going to go to war with Iraq, if you've made that moral choice, then surely it would be morally far more defensible to eliminate one dangerous psychopath than 50,000 or whatever it will be innocent Iraqis. And there are many ways you could assassinate Saddam Hussein, because if you watch him, he's always surrounded by flowers. He's a florist's dream. So all you've got to do is come up with an exploding flower. Yeah. Or an intelligent missile that can home in on chrysanthemums.
15: Or a bee.
13: A bee.
15: A small nuclear bee is what you want.
13: A highly trained bee with a lethal sting.
15: Yeah.
14: Can I just say, it's been nice knowing you, Andy, because I think you may be getting an Interflora delivery yourself.
11: U.S. Vice President Dick Cheney faithfully followed George Bush's orders this week and began his 11-country tour of the Middle East in London. He spoke to Mr. Blair about the potential threat posed by what he called a marriage of terror, which was taken to be a reference to Neil and Christine Hamilton. Alan, who wasn't having a punt at Cheltenham this year?
15: Cheltenham is an Irish event. I mean, they come over here and they file past Cheltenham Ladies College and get extremely excited and very drunk and have these wonderful tents. And this year they've brought punts and euros. And I think the bookmakers, with that amazing calculation the bookmakers have, they can do anything because there's money in it. And I mean, they know far more than Gordon Brown about how to convert money and where converters comes. And they took all their bets in euros, took all the Irish bets in euros and paid out in pounds. Now there are millions and millions of euros in Cheltenham, which is the last place in the world you imagine to be Eurocentrist, but it now is, because they got all this money.
14: But it was very odd, because they said they had issued a lot of leaflets and brochures for the bookies to explain to them what euros look like. Well, no, I've seen euros, and it's not difficult, because it's a bit of paper and it says euro on it. and it's got a number, and that gives you a rough idea of what it's worth. I was a bit concerned about the level of intelligence of the horse racing community.
11: Irish racers at the Cheltenham Festival this week were able to make their punts in euros instead of punts. The popularity of the Cheltenham Festival among the Irish people is unsurprising. It's the only competition with more Irish winners than the Eurovision Song Contest. We start round two with an extract from an obituary seen in the Tenby Observer.
10: She smoked players untipped to the end. On St David's Day, her ashes are to be dropped from the Severn Bridge.
11: Many thanks to the anonymous Tenby Observer readers who sent that in. Andy, whose new educational creed is creation, creation, creation?
13: This is outrageous. This is the story that did get me cross this week, because Tony Blair, never mind how he might be underperforming on the economy or on issues of democracy, this was shameful what he did this week, because there is a school which has got a pretty pro-Christian agenda where creationism, i.e. the belief that the world was made but 2,000 years ago, is being given equal weight to the theory of evolution. Now, I know the theory of evolution is just a theory, but it stands up quite well. It has a certain beauty and logic to it, whereas creationism is a load of mumbo-jumbo. And Tony Blair was asked about it in the House, and he came up with this weasel-worded answer where he said, oh, it's quite a good school, they get good results, and I think we should encourage diversity in schools. What, teaching nonsense is diversity? I could run a school and get good results, but if I teach the kids that actually all women are vampires, does that matter? Ludicrous, absolutely ludicrous. And the reason it gets me quite wound up is because creationism in religion, that's fine, but it's not science. They should learn the difference between a theory and a belief. You know, and the difference between a belief and a theory is you're allowed to kill people for a belief. And given that we've got a bit of a surfeit of religious nutters around at the moment, I think Tony Blair was craven in the extreme.
14: I think is lovely, though, is hearing Andy not sitting on the fence at all this evening. Going to kill Saddam Hussein, and the letters you're going to get, darling, from the creationists. I think, to be fair to Tony Blair, what he was saying is that this school gets very good results in creationism GSCSE, whatever they call them now, and that's unusual. They're probably the only school that does well in that.
13: Yeah, I've seen that creationism GCSE paper, actually. It's very good. The question I saw was, how did God get all the dinosaurs onto the ark?
12: Well, they weren't. If the world began a few thousand years ago, presumably they don't accept the existence of dinosaurs.
13: Ah, no, you see, there is trendy new wave creationism that says, never mind clever clogs Darwin, they may not be mentioned in the Bible, but there were two Tyrannosaurus rexes on the ark as well. So nerdy nerd to all you knobby no-mate scientists.
14: They used their tails as a bit of a rudder at the back. They were successful.
11: Of course, most people now recognise that God didn't create the world in 6 days. It takes Tony Blair 5 years and 112 focus groups just to start reform of the health service, for heaven's sake. The school's head teacher, Mr. Nigel McQuoid, argues that evolutionism and creationism are both faith positions. A shock to those of us who thought faith positions was a porn star in Debbie Does Dallas. 2 points to Andy. In fact, why not 3 points? Because it was argued with such passion. To compensate for the fact that he's going to be buried in hate mail. Sandy, you're a white, middle-class person from Surrey. What
14: I am.
11: Heck are you doing here?
14: I know, it's very odd that I'm on the BBC at all. because I'm the scourge of the BBC and the sort of person who shouldn't be allowed to have a licence fee at all. I have to be very careful here because obviously I work for the BBC, and in his great wisdom, I think the chairman of the BBC, Gavin Davis, has been quoted out of context. At least I hope so. All those moaning minis about the BBC turn out to be irritatingly white, middle-class people from the South who are well-educated, unlike the people from the North who have no education at all, which seems to

0: to be the tone of it. And he's had to backtrack rather furiously on this and, in fact, come out with a statement that it isn't just those people who are critical of the BBC. In fact, everyone is. and he's really sorry about that. But anyway, people from the South do very well because we've got the Archers. That was the sort of tone of it. Bless his white middle-class self.
1: It's really odd. I mean, I am middle-aged, middle-class, white, reasonably well-educated, and I'm also responsible for dumbing it down. I'm caught in a sort of trap over the BBC, because I'm both the critic and the cause. But when I think of Gavin Davis, I think of a man who takes home $500,000 a year from Morgan Stanley, has about 18 houses, and probably has never met anybody north of...
2: Well, it's clear, because he had this charming idea that all Asians are teenagers and they live on the streets. this is his fantastic, unpatronising way of referring to various ethnic minorities in the country.
1: What he likes about them is they never criticise Radio 4.
2: Well, of course...
1: It did come as a surprise to me.
2: But also, if, as Gavin Davis believes, they live on the streets, they obviously never watch telly either, unless it's through the window of a TV showroom. How can they watch it on the streets?
3: But speaking as a black working class guy from Barnsley, I think what Gavin is saying is, let's get the beeb out on the streets, man. I was bewildered.
2: Well, the news quiz went to Wells a few weeks ago.
3: This question of TV executives patronising the audience. When I was starting out as a comedy writer, I wrote a joke and the producer said to me, "It's terribly funny, Andy, but I think it's a bit too clever." And I said, "Well, why do you say it's too clever?" He said, "Well, I don't think that my granny in Bolton would understand it." So I, feeling a bit mischievous, said, "Well, let's give her a ring." And then he said, "Well, you can't ring her, she's dead." And he said, "Then anyway, she wasn't from Bolton. I was only using that as an example." So I complained that I felt that if my gags had to be funny enough to make a theoretical dead granny laugh, I thought that was an unreasonable hurdle for me to clear. But it is the curse of the BBC that they're forever flagellating themselves with the notion that working people don't like complicated stuff. They just want makeover shows.
0: And that's true, I think. I frankly can't get enough of those makeover shows. I realise now, I sit at home and I am quite literally watching paint dry. And I can't get enough of it.
4: After Chairman Gavin Davis made his comments, there was a storm of protest, to which Mr Davis replied, "Is it 'cause I is black?" Alan, why are those feuding Campbells and McDonald's at it again?
1: Oh, it's about Glencoe. No, it's about post-Glencoe. They have given either... One of them is a soup, I remember. I think it's the Campbells this time that have got command of something in Scotland, which is enormously significant. And it would upset the McGregors if they gave a damn about it.
0: It's the tourist centre that actually marks the spot where the Campbells murdered the McDubries, McDougals, whatever they were called. No disrespect McGregor. To Scotland, I'm white, middle class from the south. the McGregors and...
5: McDonald's.
0: I'm so sorry. Okay, one was a soup and one was a burger. And,
3: You thought I was going to get hate mail.
0: The soup people... in 1398, went in for a pre-burger and in the night killed the burger people. And now the soup people have been put in charge of the tourist centre and the burger people couldn't be more annoyed about it. That's roughly Scottish history in a nutshell.
3: Is Newsquid going to Glasgow this year?
4: Not anymore. The Campbell clan has spent more than 300 years trying to live down their image of sneaky, duplicitous backstabbers, and then along comes Alistair and spoils it for everyone. Francis, Tory MP gets woman in the club. Why is this news?
2: It's an MP called, I think, Robert Walter?
4: Yes.
2: A man of whom I'd never heard until this week, who's got this wife... who gave him an ultimatum when they were engaged. She said, "Either you resign from the Carlton Club or the marriage is off," basically. And

0: He made his choice. He married her. Yeah. Though he was actually a feminist crusader in the Carlton Club. He had voted and lobbied for the admission of women to the club. But he's left it now. And he's brought in a private members bill to say that women should be allowed into all clubs everywhere, I think.
1: It was like Nuffield. You remember that golf club story when Lord Nuffield's wife was turned away. So he bought the golf club and... lovely story. One at Nettlebed. But I think
0: like
1: it was Mrs. Waters who precipitated this because she wasn't being served.
2: There's a very odd...
0: But why would she want to go to a golf club for a drink?
2: There is a possibility, Francis, that she wanted to play golf. I don't know.
0: Do women do that?
2: Do women do that? It's a curious thing, isn't it? Well, yes. You'll be getting letters, and they'll be from me. I think it's marvellous that they're going to get rid of this. Although, I have to say, because I have played many times with a friend at a particular golf club which will remain nameless, and I was never allowed to go into the bar after we'd played, because only the men, obviously men are only strong enough to buy things with lemon slices in them. And actually it was quite nice, because he would say, you can't go into the bar. I said, well, you go in, I'll have a gin and tonic.
0: I think they do have one woman member at the Carlton, who's Mrs. Thatcher, who was given honorary membership, so that is the drawback.
2: No, but we're talking about women here.
3: Tory MP Robert Walter has proposed a bill abolishing sex discrimination in private clubs after bar staff at a golf club refused to serve his wife-to-be, Barbara Gorner. Ms. Gorner has not yet considered the possibility. She was actually banned because she was about to marry a Tory MP. Ms. Gorner was not only the driving force behind the new legislation, she even drafted it, which is not bad for a woman, eh? 2 points to Francis. Before we start the final round, here's an item from the January issue of The Morris Dancer.
4: Was there a February issue?
5: Noel and Chambers now discovered that the old broom dance was still performed on festive occasions at the Carpenter's Anus in New Biggers.
2: I'd like to see that, I'll tell you. I think there's a new single in there for Will.
3: Thanks to Ray Knight of Thagstead for that. Frances, which 5-year-old has earned more than her share of riches over the past year?
0: Ah, it's a little girl who has beaten the stock exchange at its own game. And it's odd because she's been mostly praised in the kind of papers that would like everybody to believe that the stock exchange is a very serious thing concerned with long-term investment and so forth, and not just another form of lottery. But her technique for deciding which companies to invest in was loads of scraps of paper would be dropped from a balcony and she would catch 5 of them, and then they would, her school, I assume, notionally invested £1,000 in them and made pots of money, notionally, at least out of it. And this is the most effective way of choosing which companies to back. Yeah. The only problem is if you're the one standing underneath the balcony catching these things, occasionally when the prices go down, you get the odd stockbroker landing on your head as well.
3: Tia Laverne Roberts, the Teletubbies generation's answer to George Soros, astounded city experts when her random picks of stock outperformed those of the Square Mile's finest. She made it plain her astounding success wouldn't change her life at all before she whizzed off in her chauffeur-driven Porsche for lunch at the Manoir aux Quatre Saisons. Tia has already taken readily to her role as an infant financier. Only last night her parents caught her shouting into her phone, "Can't talk now, I'm on the choo-choo and we're running late."
6: Gavin Davis is going to love the joke about Manoir aux Quatre Saisons, isn't he?
3: Breakfast, lunch and dinner there every day. I think he's one of the richest men in the world, isn't he?
6: Gavin Davis made a lot of money on the markets employing child labour 5-year-olds to seek... That's a well-known thing, it's just no paper's been brave enough to print it yet.
0: The Far Eastern sweatshops, where they pour over the FT every morning and have to buy stock.
6: Taiwanese children lobbing bits of paper down staircases.
2: I'm not speaking because I know the tape's still running.
6: I don't care, I've got Saddam Hussein after me.
3: Andy, which Labour love...
6: Can you not call me Andy, please? I'm Topaz.
3: Our next question goes to an anonymous contributor. Which Labour love dared to diss Delia?
6: This is Glenys Kinnock, It looked like quite a funny speech, I thought. And I remember reading it and thinking, I'll steal those gags one day. No, it was. She made a speech about how real women don't have time to do those elaborate recipes that Delia prepares on the television. They just get the instant smash out of the cupboard and stick it in the microwave and leave it on the table with a note for Neil. And apparently it caused a stir. I don't know, Delia got upset and got out one of her heavier ladles and went after her. I don't know. And then Delia said that she'd heard that Glenys voted for Gareth and... it all went off and they had some big spat. But anyway, yes, it was a non-story about Delia Smith being offended by Glenys Kinnock.
2: I think she was right, though. Real women do not have time to do all the things that Delia suggests because they're too busy trying to get a bloody drink at the golf club.
3: Delia's oversimplified, easy-to-understand books for beginners have proved so successful she's now been commissioned to write How to Do Foreign Policy for George W. Bush. Sandy Toksvig, are you chewing? If so, why should you carry on?
2: I love people who have time for these scientific surveys. What it is, it's expanding the horizons of science into the world of chewing gum. People who've thought, no, we've sorted out creationism, so we'll move on to something more interesting. And it's to do with correct mastication, if I may use that word, on Radio 4. Sorry, Gavin, three syllables.
4: Four syllables.
2: Actually, four, yes. Sorry, my maths was crap. Apparently, if you chew gum, this makes your memory better. And they've done loads of tests on this, and they divided it up into three groups of people who were doing memory tests. One group who were chewing gum, and one group who were doing sham chewing. So they were just pretending to chew, which is always fun. And and then people who weren't chewing at all. And of the people who were chewing, 80% remembered things rather better, 10% it had no effect at all, and the other 10% couldn't get it off the desk when they'd finished the test or something. It's to do with your hippocampus. It's your hippocampus in your brain, apparently. If you masticate, and I mean that in the nicest possible way, if you masticate, it helps you to remember things. And certainly boys have been telling me that for years. I don't think spearmint or peppermint or whatever makes a difference. I think it's...
3: Yes, a conference held by the British Psychological Society. Researchers from the University of Northumbria claimed chewing gum could help students do better in exams. Said of President Gerald Ford, he couldn't walk and chew gum at the same time, unlike the present incumbent who can't chew a pretzel while watching TV. Before we reveal the final scores, let's hear the cuttings the teams have brought along. Francis.
0: This is from the Bristol Evening Post. Police are investigating reports of a naked man who was seen running through woods in Portishead. The man was white, in his early to mid-twenties, thin, with dark curly hair.
3: Sandy.
6: This is sent in by Lucy Darnford of Richmond, North Yorkshire. It's from the Radio Times. It's a billing for case notes. It says, Dr. Graham Easton assesses an intermediate heart unit in Liverpool and visits a course on which GPs are learning how to do some ear, nose and threat procedures.
3: Sandy.
2: Well, I'm indebted to Judy L for this one, and it's from the letters page of the Daily Mail. Going to bed the other night, I noticed people in my shed stealing things. I phoned the police, but was told no one was in the area to help. They said they would send someone over as soon as possible. I hung up. A minute later, I rang again. Hello, I said. I called you a minute ago because there were people in my shed. You don't have to hurry now because I've shot them. Within minutes, there were half a dozen police cars in there. Plus helicopters and an armed response unit. And they caught the burglars red-handed. One of the officers said, I thought you said you'd shot them, to which I replied, I thought you said there was no one available.
1: Alan. There's an obituary in the Sydney Morning Herald. His Colonel Leo Corbett, who has died at the age of 96, was a likeable man of contrast. Beneath the tough exterior of the former commando leader lay the poet, the fabric designer, the sense of humour that saw him through three bankruptcies, and the ingenuity that produced Australia's first Venetian blind.
3: Thank you all. Now let's look at the final score. For security reasons, I won't reveal the panellists' names, but the people being pursued by Irish people and gays got 16 points. The people who will be shot by creationists and Saddam Hussein are this week's winners with 17 points. And before we leave you, here's an item from the International Tour Manager's newsletter sent in by Anthony Hill.
5: A Nigerian arrested in Roosendaal, the Netherlands, was carrying 186 false papers, including 29 Nigerian passports, 30 British passports, 74 Dutch work permits, and 18 birth certificates. Police say they haven't yet identified.
3: With that, goodbye.
5: Taking part in the newscast were Francis Ween, Andy Hamilton, Sandy Toksvig and Alan Corran. The chairman was Simon Hoggart and the news is read by me, Charlotte Green. The chairman's script was written by George Poles, Paul McKenzie, Simon Littlefield and Dave Cohen. And the producer was Lucy Armitage.
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0: It's no good, Bentley. I'm giving up. 6 weeks I've been paying court to June Whitfield, and I'm no nearer success than when I started. I'm packing in this romance stuff. I'm going back to beer.
1: Jimmy, you mustn't be so defeatist. Look, Jimmy, I hope you don't mind taking advice from a younger man, but... Well, to start with, June is a woman.
0: Oh, for heaven's sake, I got that far.
1: Please, Jimmy. And women, well, they are my prophets. It just happens that I have an effect on them. Now, I realize that you haven't got my debonair charm, but then... Who has?
0: Well, whoever it is, you want to get it back.
1: Look, the point is, Jimmy, you've made your devotion too obvious.
0: Oh.
1: You wear your heart on your sleeve, you see, alongside the gravy stain.
0: I see, you think I should play hard to get.
1: Oh, yeah.
0: Cultivate a touch of mystery. The new remote suave, Jim. Ooh, I must say, I rather fancy the idea. What do?
1: Try and get a sort of mocking look in your eyes. Let a half-insolent smile play round the corners of your mouth.
0: Just a minute. Oh, how's that?
1: Yes, I shouldn't let it play too near the bushes.
0: No, it won't work, Ben. It just makes me feel a bit of a Charlie.
1: I bet you it will work. I bet you half a crown.
0: I bet you half a crown it doesn't.
1: Well, we'll soon see. Look, quick, put your half-insolent smile back on again. June's coming over here.
2: I say, Jimmy. Oh, excuse me, but I just had to come over because of the way your face is gone. Have you got toothache?
0: Bentley, who is this? Isn't it that child who's so clever with her voice?
2: Jimmy, don't say you don't know me. You've been practically battering my dressing room door down for 6 weeks.
0: Oh, one batters down so many doors.
2: Do you, Jimmy? Oh. Well, if you feel like any more door work, mine might not be locked next time.
1: There you are, Jimmy. It worked. Half a crown, please. Jimmy. Half a crown.
0: I say, aren't you that amusing fellow who almost seemed...
1: Oh, no, you don't. Don't you come that suave stuff with me. Give me the half crown.
0: Oh,
1: come on.
0: I wanted to ask for money by so many people.
1: Look, it's me, Dick Biggert. Now, come off it. I want my...

just a sighing cause I love ya. And I'm crying cause I love ya. Sighing, crying, that's the way love goes. Nights of sadness cause I love ya. Nights of gladness cause I love ya. Sadness, gladness, that's the way love goes. My heart starts in palpitating when you're close to me. Why is love so aggravating? It's a mystery. First we bring

0: Well, Church, Jim, I've just been up Hatton Garden buying the wife a jeweled wristwatch with 360 diamonds, 78 rubies, 44 sapphires and a dirty great emerald. Oh, Jim, when you're rich, time hangs heavy on your hands.
1: Well, well, well, it's dreadfully wealthy, Wall. You look a bit downcast today, Wall.
0: Oh, bit of trouble at home, Jim. The missus. Know what? She broke down and confessed this morning. She confessed right in the middle of vacuum cleaning the Rembrandt. Jim, she says she don't like being rich.
1: She doesn't like being rich? Oh, what? She's probably got a guilt complex.
0: That's very likely. I know she's got a gilt dressing table. But she was in a state. She kept saying she'd give all her money to be back in the buildings with the dirt and the muck and the Edwards family.
2: But Wallace, your wife now lives in absolute splendor. I mean, servants waiting on her hand and foot.
0: She don't like him, Mr. B. Huh? Especially that butler. She says he gives her the creeps. It's his black suit, you see. Where we come from, the only people who wear black suits is undertakers.
2: I see what you mean.
0: She gets the horrors every time he says, "Shall I arrange the flowers for madam?" Another thing she's not used to is all the dressing up as rich people have to do. She says it strangles her having to wear a corset on weekdays.
2: Oh, poor thing. She's only a build in a girdled cage.
1: Yeah. Oh, well, money brings many problems.
3: Yeah.
1: Dunners will name you another one, won't you, lad?
4: Yes, sir. It's this question of stars in show business who, to regulate their finances, turn themselves into limited companies. And to illustrate, let us attend a stormy shareholders meeting of Jimmy Edwards Limited.
5: Well, I think it was a splintered inquiry.
1: All right, order. Order, please. As managing director, may I explain that Jimmy Edwards Limited is a company formed to exploit a public utility known as Jim. You have only to look at our product to appreciate that Jim is expanding.
2: Well... I tell you this, it's not good enough. I hold 484 shares in Jimmy Edwards Limited. I bought them against my broker's advice. Too speculative, he said.
6: I rely on the 75 shares of Jimmy Edwards Limited my husband bought before he died. Now I'm a widow. All that keeps me going is the little bit of interest I get from Jim.
1: Madam, there are widows all over the country. Who look forward to the same thing?
2: But there are plenty of other good firms we can put our money in.
6: Agreed, Mr. Wentworth. But you are forgetting one thing. The biggest asset of Jimmy Edwards Limited.
1: Yes, Mr. Wentworth, the Rock of Gibraltar upon which the firm was founded. Our trademark, our beacon, our moustache. Has that convinced you, Mr. Wentworth? May I proceed to approve the accounts by affixing the company seal?
2: Of course you may. I had forgotten the moustache. As far as I'm concerned, while you have that, you are the company seal.
1: Thank you. Thank you. Oh, oh, oh, Mr. Wentworth. Now, I'll just get this from inside my desk. Here it is. Ow! Oh, that's done it! We're bankrupt! We're ruined!
2: What happened?
1: I've caught me asset in the drawer!
4: At this point, ladies and gentlemen, we had rather got in the habit of going round to the home of the Glum family. Tonight we're not doing that. The house is dark, empty, and locked up. What's happened to the Glums? They've gone to the picture.
7: Queuing all parts, all parts. Queuing outside, now seats to like 40.
6: Oh, wrong. And we've already been queuing for an hour and a quarter in this rain. Oh, well, I suppose we may as well wait till 8:40 now. Don't you, Ron?
8: No, eh? I don't think my peanuts will last.
6: Ron, you are a silly not to have brought your mat.
8: I did, eh? It's over my bicycle.
6: But why did you leave it there, sweetheart?
8: I don't like riding home on a wet seat, eh? It gives me a despondent feeling.
0: One single. Anybody want a single? One, two, and four, sir?
6: Ron is talking to you.
0: You, sir. One, two, and four.
6: Well, go on, answer him, Ron.
8: I'm just working it out, eh?
0: Go on, sir. One, two, and four.
8: Seven.
0: Go.
6: Oh, Ron. It wasn't a sum, Ron. He had one seat. You could have gone in.
8: No, Eth, it's no pleasure for me to go to the pictures if you're not sitting next to me.
6: Oh, sweetheart.
8: On my own, I can never find that little hole in the orange aid carton for me straw to go in.
6: Oh, no. It's only one man coming out. Oh, look. He's being carried by four attendants.
1: Here, put me down. I say, I'll have a lot of you for assault. Accusing a gentleman of my position of sneaking in through a rear door.
6: It's Mr. Plum.
1: I merely entered the cinema to inform the manager someone had prized open his exit door.
0: You sat down in the 4 and 6.
1: I come over faint. Now then, let me go. I should say so, that's better. Hey, give me back my tire lever.
6: Mr. Glum.
1: Hello. You trying to get into the pictures and all, eh? Well, now, seeing as how you two are well placed in the 2 and 4 queue, I think I'll join you. Excuse me, sir. You might make the space for me.
3: I've been standing here for hours.
9: Forget about
1: it. I shall do no such thing. I know me rights. My son here and his fiancée, they've been reserving this place for me. Haven't you, Ron?
8: No, Dad.
1: Cool. Where's that tire lever?
6: Oh, no, Mr. Glum. Look, they're coming out. Oh, they're letting the 1 and 9 in.
1: The 1 and 9? What? Eh? They're letting them 1 and 9 yobs in before us upper classes.
6: Oh, I know, but Mr. Glum is
1: not... Scandal. Tack a ruddy communist, that's all. Ron, you nip over and get on that 1 and 9 queue. And if you get to the pay box before us, give a shout. We'll come and join you.
8: Righto, Dad.
1: Better. We've got to organise this, you see.
6: Yes. I didn't know you ever went to the pictures, Mr. Glum.
1: Well, in a manner of speaking, I don't, you see, but I was looking at Mrs. Glum tonight and I thought, it's ages since her and me went out together, so here we are.
6: Oh, but I don't see Mrs. Glum.
1: No, well, I shoved her in the ninepenny queue, you see. No sense in throwing money away. She's round the corner in the rain. But she's still within earshot, I think. Mama! Here! See you leave the cinema well before the picture ends so you can get my cup of tea waiting for me when I come home. Well, I'll tell you in bed how it ends. Selfish old A-bag.
8: Dad, quick.
1: Quick, Ed, Ron, signaling. Yes. Come on, belt across to the 1 and 9 queue. Excuse me. I'm in a hurry, excuse me. Well, here we are, Ron.
6: Oh, the 1 and 9's going in then, Ron?
8: I don't know, Ed.
1: Well, why did you call us out the 2 and 4?
8: Look, I found a peanut with 3 nuts in it. Look, one is in the top compartment, one in the bottom compartment, and a little baby, one in the middle.
6: Oh, Ron! Well, quick, Mr. Glum, we'd better dash back to the 2 and 4 queue. Come on.
0: No more 2 and 4, 2 and 4, pull up.
1: Well, they're all gone now. We just have to stay in the 1 and 9 queue, that's all.
0: No more 1 and 9.
1: Hey?
0: 1 and 9's pulled up.
1: Oh, wouldn't that rot you? Oh, well, the only thing for us to do is to join Mrs. Glum in the ninepenny queue.
6: She just went in, Mr. Glum.
1: Hey!
6: She waved.
0: No more ninepenny seats tonight. No more waiting now. No more seats at any price.
1: Well, that's clever, isn't it? That's very nice. That's marvellous. That's marvellous, that is. A fine evening out this has turned out to be.
6: Oh, well, at least Mrs. Glum got in.
1: That's true, Ed. Well, come to think of it, I suppose that is the one thing I got to console myself with.
8: What, Dad?
1: She don't know it yet, but she's already seen the picture before.

0: Three more brandies and soda, please. I say, it was all this horror comic business, so on. What's wrong with the youth of today? I think the young lads of today, extraordinary lot. Oh, don't you, Bentley?
1: Oh, I wouldn't say that. We're just precocious.
2: But if your grace is really interested in wayward youth, we'll give you a typical case history.
0: Right.
2: Stand by, man. A bit of heavy acting coming up. I am the probation officer at a magistrate's court in central London. In my work, I have a lot to do with teenagers, and I know it's a difficult age. They're not quite men, and they're not really boys, especially the girls. Let me tell you of one case, a boy whom I shall refer to as Tom. In accordance with legal ethics, I am not allowed to disclose his surname. His mother, Mrs. Biggins, was with him that day he faced the magistrate for sentence.
3: Sentence. Is there anything you wish to say?
4: I just want to say, sir, I never had a chance. The police had their knife in me from a stuff. Just because I was found with a stolen loudspeaker up me pullover, does that make me a receiver?
3: I'm sorry, Tom, there is only one course I can take.
5: Oh, no, sir. Don't send my Tom to the Nick, sir.
3: One moment, madam. You are the boy's maternal parent. Hmm?
5: Oh, no, sir. I'm his mother, sir. Oh, if he's done wrong, sir, who can blame him? He only wanted money for food and drink, sir.
3: But according to the evidence, he spent money on taking blondes out. That's food and drink for me. Well, I don't know. I don't want to be harsh. I'd like to find out the reason for this boy's downfall. Is the probation officer in court?
2: Yes, sir. Just this minute got here, sir. I'm very sorry I'm late, sir.
3: Mr. Edwards, did this happen because of drink or women?
2: Well, a bit of both, really. You see, the pub clock was slow, so by the time I'd run Flossie home, I hardly had a chance to sort of get here.
3: I mean the boy's downfall.
2: Oh.
3: I feel I should make an example of him.
2: Well, sir, I ask you in this case to show leniency. You, sir, have sat on a bench for 30 years. When you sit on a bench that long, it is easy to get a little callous. This boy, Tom, sir, he's a victim of circumstance. Let me tell you, sir, of the first time I had occasion to call on the family.
5: Oh, Tom, quick, tidy the room up. The probation officer's coming along the street. Oh, do help me clear up, dear. You push your father further under the table.
4: Probation officer, what are you sent for him for?
5: Well, I'm worried about you, Tom. You haven't got a job, and yet you come home with a gold-plated big limousine covered in gold stars.
4: I won it in a game of marbles. Look, Mum, why don't you leave me alone? I'm doing all right.
5: Oh, Tom, I'm so worried about you, son. Don't you realize all I've got in the world is you and... what's his name?
4: Father?
5: Yes. Oh, let Mr. Edwards find you work, Tom. A nice, safe job.
4: We're doing a safe job tomorrow night. Look, Mum, I know what I'm doing. Oh, and I'm doing
5: dear.
4: It all...
5: Oh, dear, there's Mr. Edwards. Oh, quick, Tom. Tuck your pyjama jacket in and put your other boot on.
2: Mrs. Biggins, Edwards, probation officer.
5: Oh, yes.
2: I got your message, so I thought I'd drop in now. I happen to be passing on my way to a boozer. A bishop. Oh.
5: Yes, sir. Well, do come in, Mr. Edwards, sir. Oh, I'm so worried. I'm having trouble with my Tom.
2: It's the spring, you know. Yeah. My advice to you, give it a couple of cod's heads and have a word with the vet. Yeah.
5: No, sir. I don't think you understand, sir. You see, Tom's my son, sir. That's him there.
2: Oh. Well, let's put my glasses on and have a look at the lad. Yes. Well, I see no reason to alter my advice.
5: He won't work, sir. He's got in with a bad lot, and I'm afraid he's going to the bad.
2: From the look of him, he's been and come back again. Tom, old chap. I want to help you, but I can only help you if you're willing to help yourself.
5: He's done nothing else but help himself, so that's what all the trouble's about in
2: Please,
5: the first
2: now,
5: place.
2: Mrs. Figgins, may I? This is my task. Tom, I can find you employment. Congenial employment. Now, what sort of a job would you like, eh? Come on, Tom, help me. You know what you can do.
6: And you know what you can do.
4: Look, Edward, you're wasting your time. Only mugs work.
2: Very well, Tom, but remember this. As you butter your bread, so shall you lie on it. Goodbye, Tom. And so you see, Your Honor, I failed to turn Tom aside from the folly of his ways.
4: I should have listened to Fatty, sir. I've been a mug. But if you let me off, I'll go straight. I'll join one of the services. The National Health Service.
3: Very well. I shall not send you to prison. I shall put you on probation to Mr. Edward.
5: Oh, bless you, sir. Bless you. Oh, I'm so relieved. I don't know what I'm doing.
2: I do. Get your hand out of the poor box, dear. Come along, Tom. Well, our little human experiment worked. In no time, Tom had a fine job with British Railways. They made him the official who keeps the fire out in the waiting room.
4: That's right. And what's more, I felt a new pride and confidence in myself. Whenever Mr. Edwards called to check up, I could hold my head high in the air.
2: I say, Tom, that's a good trick. Now put it on again.
5: Now, Tom, dear, make Mr. Edwards welcome. Offer him a glass of something.
4: Well, we've only got Epsom salts. But you're more than welcome, sir.
2: Not before sundown, thank you. Tom, I'm proud of the change in you. You're still behaving yourself, aren't you?
5: Oh, he's a good boy now, sir. Brings home the wages every week.
2: All the wages, Tom?
4: As many as I can get.
2: Tom, I'm so glad that my trust in you was not misplaced. As a token of my pleasure, I want to give you a 10-shilling note.
4: No, no, sir, now, please, now, don't deserve it.
2: I want it. Curious. Where's my wallet? I could have sworn it was in my left-hand pocket.
4: No, it was in the hip pocket. Goodbye, sir, and thanks for everything.
2: I was well content. And as I walked away from that mean street, I stopped in front of a plate glass window and reflected. Perhaps Tom's case could act as a detergent to others. So to all young people, let me give you this lesson drawn from my own experience. If you are under 17, and you are in doubt, there's only one thing to do. Twist. Good night, all.
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0: This week, a box in town.
1: It's all right. Come on.
2: Oh, my feet are killing me. I must get these shoes off.
1: I wouldn't if I was you. Not in the yard.
2: Hmm?
1: Well, the horse. You know.
2: Well, let's go in and sit down. We must be walking for an hour and a half.
1: Well, I had to give old face ache time to go to bed, didn't I? Come on.
3: Wait till I get you inside.
2: Well, what are you going to do?
1: Who's here? Here, keep it down, keep it down. Come on, tippy toe.
2: Oh, yeah, all right, all right.
1: Oh, God.
2: What's the matter?
1: He's in here. He's still up.
2: You said he'd be in bed.
1: Shh. He's always in bed by this time.
2: Well, I'm not walking around the streets anymore.
1: No, of course not.
2: Let's go in.
1: Nah, he wouldn't go up to bed. I know him. He'll just sit there and watch us. He'll probably go up in a minute. Let's wait out here for a while, eh?
2: Look, I'm not standing up against the wall. All either. I'm a bit too old for all that.
1: But we don't have to, can't we? Here, come on, let's sit on the couch there. See, it's quite comfortable when the junk's taken off.
2: Here, what's in here?
4: That's a stable.
2: Oh, here. This looks all right. There's some straw in here.
1: Yeah, there's an horse in there as well. You wake her up and she'll kick the doors down. The couch is all right. We'll be very comfortable.
2: I am not sitting on that.
1: Oh, come on.
2: No. I've got a thin dress on. It'll go right through me. And there's probably spiders and mice and things.
1: There ain't no spiders. Look, there's nothing wrong with it. Come on. Sit down.
2: No.
1: Sit down.
2: Well, 10 minutes. That's all. Then I'm off.
3: That's not too bad, is it?
2: Now, don't get worked up. I'm not the outdoor type.
3: Oh, Avis, I've been aching all evening.
2: So have my feet.
3: Avis, oh, can I compare thee to a summer's day?
2: Eh?
3: It's a poem.
2: Oh, I thought it was when you said thee. Because we don't say that anymore, do we?
3: No, we don't.
2: No. It's old-fashioned, isn't it? I mean, they use a lot in poems, though, don't they?
3: Do me a favour.
2: Are you upset about something?
3: Yes.
2: Oh, look, he's gone all sulky. What's the matter?
3: I'm trying to make love to you.
2: Well, I thought we were going to wait till we got inside.
3: Yeah, well, I was trying to warm you up out here so we wouldn't have to mess about when we got in.
2: Well, you shouldn't take things for granted. In any case, I thought we were going inside straight away.
1: Well, it's not my fault you won't go to bed.
2: Do you really like me, Harold?
3: Yeah, of course I do. I'm crazy about you.
2: Did you mean what you said in the pictures? About me being better looking than Ursula Andress?
3: I wouldn't give her house room.
2: Uh-huh. She's got nice hair, though.
3: Yeah, but it don't smell like yours, though, do it?
2: Do you like kinky girls, Harold?
3: What do you mean?
2: Well, you know, leather and big boots.
3: I can take it or leave it. Why?
2: Well, it's just that when she come out of the sea all wet with that dagger strapped to the side of her bikini...
3: Oh, yeah.
2: Your hand went all clammy.
1: Did it?
2: Yeah. Would you like to see me come out of the sea like that?
3: Yeah.
2: Then what would you do, Harold?
3: I'd...
2: Yes, Harold.
3: I'd...
2: Oh, Harold. Harold.
4: Harold! Oh, Harold, what time of night do you call this?
1: Look, it's all right. Don't worry.
4: Do you know what the time is?
1: No, Dad.
4: It's gone 12 o'clock.
1: Has it really?
4: Yes, it has. Have you got a bird out there?
2: I'll go in.
4: Shh.
2: Well.
4: Where are you?
1: I'm just seeing if the horse is all right.
2: Tell him. Go on, tell him you're old enough.
4: Shh.
2: Tell him to buzz off and mind his own business.
4: So, we've got a talking horse now. Get rid of her and come in. You've got a hard day in front of you tomorrow. I'm locking up in 2 minutes.
1: He drives me to the limit, that one. One of these days, I'm going to stick one right on him. I'm sorry about that, Avis. Well, when shall I see you, okay?
2: You're not going, are you?
1: Well, I'll have to. I mean, he's going to lock up. I won't be able to get in.
2: I've never heard anything like it. A grown man being told what time he has to be in. I mean, it's ridiculous. You've got to stand up to him. You can't let him walk all over you like that. Why don't you get a place of your own?
1: Oh, no, couldn't do that. I mean, he won't be able to manage. See, he's not very well. He relies on me, you say.
2: Oh, so you're going in then?
1: Yeah, well, I have to.
2: Of course, so it doesn't matter about me. I've got to walk home on my own, have I?
1: Oh, look, be reasonable. I mean, I wouldn't get back till 1:30. I'd be locked out. He'd be on his own.
2: What about me walking through the streets on my own?
1: Look, get a taxi. Here's a quid.
2: I don't want your money. You can keep it. Buy yourself some comics.
1: I'll walk you to the end of the street.
2: Oh, no. No, you mustn't. I mean, that'll mean walking back on your own. And we mustn't let Daddy worry about you any more.
1: You're asking for a clout around here, aren't you?
2: You try it, mate. Go on, go in. Daddy'll have your hot milk waiting ready for you. You great fairy, what are you?
1: Avis, don't go. Avis, it won't happen again, I promise. Avis!
4: Harold! I won't tell you again. Come on in! Here's your hot milk.
1: Stuff your hot milk.
4: What's wrong?
1: You rotten little skin bag.
5: What have I done now?
1: You loathsome little man, you. You smelly little pile of nasty.
4: That's no way to speak to your father.
1: Father? Harold was a better father than you. You knew I had a bird out there. Why did you have to humiliate me?
4: I didn't humiliate you. All I said it was time for you to come in.
1: That is humiliating for a man of my age. Every bird I've ever read, somewhere along the line, you have put the spoke in, haven't you?
4: That's not true.
1: You will no doubt be pleased to know that Avis has joined the ever-increasing ranks of those that have given me the elbow. Another threat to you has been got rid of. I might just as well go and live in a monastery, the amount of crumpet I'll get. I'd feel better at the end of the day as well.
4: There's no use blaming me.
1: Avis is right. I ought to get a place of my own.
4: A place of your own?
1: Yes. I'll come to work every morning, then in the evening when I'm finished, I shall go home, like everyone else.
4: I'll be stuck here on my own.
1: I'll see you every day.
4: It's the evenings that are the worst. That's when you need someone, in the evenings. I only keep going because of you. I've got no other reason for living.
1: Oh, God, here we go. You've got your television and your bingo. It'll be better for you as well, Dad. I mean, we won't get on each other's nerves so much. And I'll be a much pleasanter person when I'm getting my share. I won't be so neurotic. We'll get on so much better.
4: I suppose it happens to everybody. There's where we make our mistake, I suppose. We devote the whole of our lives to our children, and when we really need them, they're off. We never think that in the twilight years we'll be sitting alone at home, just waiting, that's all. Waiting. The flickering candle getting weaker and weaker. Till one day it suddenly sputters and goes out forever.
1: Laying there.
4: Stiff and cold.
1: Unwanted.
4: Unmourned.
1: Unloved. That is word for word what you said 12 years ago when I wanted to join the Merchant Navy.
4: Yeah.
1: I'm not falling for it again. We're all in the same boat. I'm getting old as well. We're all dying. It starts the minute you're born. When you've had your life, I ain't even started yet.
4: You got a funny idea about life. There's more to life than getting birds.
1: Is there? Well, when I've got one, I'll start investigating. It's no use you're trying to talk me out of it, Dad. I'm going.
4: And there's no more to be said, is there?
1: No. Sorry, but there it is. I shall start looking for a place the first thing in the morning.
4: I shall see you in the morning, then. If you can bear the sight of me. Good night.
1: I will. If we get through tonight without having to call the doctor, I shall be very surprised.

0: Well, this is it, Dad. There it is. Not a bad little flat, is it?
1: Oh, blimey. Them stairs. You couldn't have got one on the ground floor. Well, all I can say is you'd better find yourself some fit birds. Nice, big, healthy lungs. Otherwise, you'll be spending half the night trying to bring them round. What do you want to get a flat right up on top for?
0: Because that is where penthouses is usually located.
1: Used to call them attics in my day.
2: Well, they aren't now.
0: Here, come on, come. Look at this. Look at that view. Isn't it magnificent?
1: Yeah, that's the gasworks over there, isn't it?
0: So I asked you to pick that out. You can see other things.
1: Where's the kitchen?
0: Over here, behind the curtain. Nice and compact, isn't it?
1: Yeah, there's nearly room for both of us. You better find yourself little birds as well. If you get a big eater up here, you've had it.
0: Oh, that's it. I can say you're not interested. I won't bore you with the rest of it.
1: What rest of it?
0: It suits me. Well, I expect you'll be anxious to get back home to Chaise Fontainebleau. I shall see you ready for work in the morning, 8:30, on the dot. Have the horse ready. Good night.
1: 8.5 guineas for this lot. You must be off your chump.
0: It's worth every penny. You can't put a price on freedom. Now, you have 20 seconds to get downstairs.

0: What time, Switch? Good night.
1: Where am I?
0: Or should I have said 10 seconds? I've done it. A lot. I've done it. I am awake. After all these years, I have finally cut the cord. This must be our tiger's fear when they escape from the zoo.
1: Yes.
0: Well, I've got a lot of catching up to do. Might as well start now. Now, let's see. Which lucky girl's going to have the privilege of launching it? It's true. By the time I've gone through this address book, I'll be in an oxygen tent. Deirdre. A raver. She's mad about me, she is. Acorn 3, 4. A room with a view and you. No one to worry us. No one to worry us. Oh. Deirdre. Guess who? It's Harold. Harold. Harold Steptoe. Steptoe. Yes, the rag and bone man. Well, a long time no see. Well, listen, darling, what about getting together tonight? My place.
1: No, that's what I found. I've moved. I've got a place of my own.
0: Yes, I've taken a little box in town. A penthouse. Well, I thought you'd like to be the first to see it. Yeah, I've got a few bottles in and... Pardon? Well, can't you wash it another night? Oh. Well, what about tomorrow, then? Oh. Well, how are you fixed next week? The week after? Well, all right. Don't worry. We'll forget. Oh, No, you haven't let me down. No, I won't be on my own. It's just I thought it could have been fun, that's all. Yes. I'll see you around. Stupid cow. Well, that's a good start, isn't it? Oh, Jenny. Yes, Jenny. Her boat race isn't much. She's got a nice figure, though. Oh, but I might as well do her a favour. I'm in the mood for love. Love because of them. Hello, Jenny. Harold Steptoe. Marvellous. Yeah, and you? Oh, God. Listen, what about you and me getting together tonight? Yeah, listen, I've just moved into a new pad on my own. I thought we might have a rave. Do what? Married? No, please, no, I don't want to speak to him. No, really, I don't want to speak. Oh, hello. Congratulations. No, I won't phone again, of course not, no. Well, there's no need to take that attitude. I'm not trying to bust up anything. I mean, I didn't even know she was... Hello?

0: we are. Dinner is served. I hope you like my cooking, Albert.
1: Hey, it smells lovely. It's very nice of you to come round here like this, Mrs. Blackett.
0: Oh, not Mrs. Blackett. Beryl. We've known each other a long time.
1: Yeah, it's been a long time. How long has George been dead?
0: 3 years.
1: I expect you've been lonely.
0: Yes, I have.
1: I mean, you're still a young woman.
0: You're not so old yourself, Albert.
1: Yeah, you should have come round before. You'd always have been welcome.
0: Well, I didn't like to, not with your son here. I mean, it might have been embarrassing for you. Sons can be very funny about these things.
1: Well, now he's gone, there's no reason for you to stay away, is there? I hope you'll come round any time you feel like it.
0: I will if you'd like me to.
1: Like you too very much. Would you care for a glass of the Beaujolais Nouveau?
0: Oh, lovely.
1: I'm glad we've met up again.
0: So am I.

0: But you said you was coming, Rita. Well, you could have let me know a bit earlier, couldn't you? I mean, I've got some grub on the go. You could have babysat for your sister tomorrow night. No, I'm not being selfish. Look, if people want to go and get married and have kids, they should stay in and look after them themselves. Not rely on the generosity of single people and mess up their evenings for them. Oh, goodbye.
1: Come on, open up, open up. It's 8:30.
2: Oh, hello, Harold. Come in. Oh, dear.
0: What's the matter with you? I told you I had the horse ready, didn't I?
2: Oh, I'm sorry, Harold. I had a late night last night. Come in.
0: What's all this, then?
2: Oh, we didn't feel like clearing up last night. I'll do it later.
0: We? Who is we?
2: I had a friend in. Oh, we had a marvellous time, Harold.
0: Who? Who was it?
2: Oh, I don't know if you'd remember her, Harold.
0: Her? A woman? You had a woman in here?
2: Yeah. Beryl Blackett. Old George Blackett's widow.
0: You dirty old man. I've been gone one day, and you were at it already.
2: Well, weren't you?
0: Mind your own business. I thought you was going to be all lonely and miserable in the twilight of your life.
2: So did I. I found out last night my clock must have been fast. God. How did you make out? Enjoy your first night of freedom, did you?
0: Oh, I didn't bother last night. I had too much to do. I was settling in, unpacking. I watched television.
2: Oh, well, as long as you enjoyed yourself, that's all that matters. You were quite right, Harold. We should have done this years ago. It's like a new lease of life. I felt 20 years younger last night. Like a lion I was. I frightened the life out of her anyway.
0: Good. I'm glad. Well, I'll see you. Don't overdo it.
2: You're joking.
0: Cheerio.
2: Cheerio.
3: Morning, Harold.
0: Oh, morning, Mrs. Bradley. What are you doing here?
3: Is your father up?
0: Yeah.
3: Oh, good.
2: Hello, Nora.
3: Hello, darling.
2: Come in.
0: Dad bought us...
2: Well, do you want something, son? Because I'm going to bolt up now.
0: No.
2: Right.
0: He'll kill himself.

0: Here we are. The passion pads.
1: Blimey, those stairs. What a drag. I'd have to cut these fags out.
0: Oh, I'm so glad you could come, Avis. I've been phoning you all week. Ever since I moved out of the house. I only moved because of you.
1: Well, let's get in and sit down.
0: Well, there's no waiting outside tonight. Straight in. Would you care to take your coat and earrings off?
1: Oh, Tom.
0: I'll just turn the lights down. There. I'll sit over here.
1: That's a bed, isn't it?
0: It's either that or the floor. Brave Avis, I have been going potty thinking about you.
1: Oh.
0: Avis.
2: Open up in here. Come on, open up.
1: Now what's going on?
0: I don't know. It's the landlady.
2: I'm not here in here. Open up.
0: Hang on.
2: I thought so.
3: Don't tell me she's your sister. There's no women allowed in here after 12 o'clock. This is a respectable house, this is.
1: I'll see you, Harold.
0: Hey, Miss, where are you going?
1: Oh, I can't be bothered, Harold. Don't call me and I won't call you, all right?
0: Hey, Miss.
3: And you can pack your bags and go as well. I want you out of here first thing in the morning.
0: You won't have to wait till the morning, dear. I'll go now.
4: Come on, Albie. It's cold out here. Let's hurry up and get in.
5: And don't call me Albie. Look, you don't want to come in tonight. Why don't you come? I'm tired. I want to go to bed. You don't seem to realise I'm an old man.
4: You weren't an old man yesterday evening.
5: Well, I am tonight.
4: How old does you feel?
5: I feel terrible.
4: Oh, any miserable tonight?
5: At your age, woman, for God's sake.
4: Go on, open up. It'll soon make you feel young again.
5: Oh, God. Hello.
4: What's wrong?
5: It's my son. That's his coat and hat. Suitcase. He's come home.
4: Oh, dear.
5: You can't come in now. Good night. I'll see you.
4: When?
5: I'll give you a ring.
4: Tomorrow. What about tomorrow?
5: I'll see you. I can't promise. Now, my son's come back.
4: Oh, Albie.
5: Don't call me Albie.
4: Can I come in for a minute?
5: No, you can't. Oh. Control yourself.
6: Hey, what time do you call this day? Come on, o'clock.
5: Are
6: you coming in?
5: Yes, just coming, son.
6: You've got to get up early in the morning.
5: Yeah, all right, Gerald, I'm coming. You see, I've got to go tonight. It's been very nice.
6: I'm looking up in 2 minutes.
5: Right. Just coming. Go on, then.
4: Well, how am I going to get home?
5: Same way as you got here, walk.
4: Aren't you going to see me home?
5: I can't. You heard what he said. He's going to lock up in 2 minutes. Good night.
4: Oh, charming. Nice gentleman you are. I'm glad I found out in time.
5: Yeah, you're lucky. Horrible lot we are. You're better off out of it.
6: Dad, I won't tell you again.
5: Come in. Good night.
0: Hello, Albie.
5: Oh, Harold. Am I glad to see you. Have you come back for good?
0: Well, I just popped in to see how you was getting on.
5: Oh, please don't go back. Stay here with me. I need protection. They're driving me crackers, all these women. I'm worn out, Harold. I'll be dead inside a month. Well, you know what it's like, having a place of your own.
0: Well, yeah, I know. It never stops, does it?
5: They just won't let you alone, will they?
0: No, it's terrible.
5: It's all right for you, but I'm too old for it. Please stay, Harold.
0: Well, if you put it like that...
5: You won't have to worry what time you get home. I won't lock up until after you come in. You can bring any birds back here you like. I won't interfere. I'll nip off to bed. I could do with the rest.
0: All right, then. I'll stay.
5: Oh, thank you, Harold. Thank you. You're a good boy.
0: Here you are, LB. Is your hot milk, Albie? Go to bed. Go on. Have a good night's sleep.
5: I will. Ah, never again. Good night, Harold.
0: Good night, Dad.
5: I'm glad you're home.
0: Are you really, Dad?
5: Yeah, I am.
0: That's good. Because I've got two suitcases of dirty washing there, all piled up, all ready for you. Good night.

You've been listening to Wilfred Bamble and Harry H. Corbett as Steptoe and Son, with Eutha Joyce as Avis. Also featured were Catherine Parr and Sheila Grant. 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

0: Oh, come in, Smithers. What is it? Speak up, boy. Orange juice.
1: No, sir. New Kellogg's Rise and Shine.
0: Hey, fiendish.
1: And look at this, sir.
0: No peel, no pips, and it's got vitamin C. Well, Smithers, I suppose this is it.
1: What are you doing, sir?
0: Thank you, Governor. Wife and three pips to support. Thank you.
2: New Kellogg's Rise and Shine. Now tastes as good as orange juice.

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1: Once upon a time there was an engineer.
2: Choo-choo Charlie was his name, we hear.
1: He had an engine and he sure had fun. He used good and plenty candy to make his train run.
3: Charlie says, love my good and plenty. Charlie says, really rings the bell. Charlie says, love my good and plenty. Don't know any other candy that I love so well.
4: Do you know the one-word recipe for cheesecake?
5: Great!

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2: Once upon a time there was an engineer.
3: Choo-choo Charlie was his name, we hear.
2: He had an engine and he sure had fun. He used good and plenty candy to make his train run.
4: Charlie says, love my good and plenty. Charlie says, really rings the bell. Charlie says, love my good and plenty. Don't know any other candy that I love so well.
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0: I understand you played an idiotic prank on a senior and much respected officer yesterday.
1: That is just not true, sir. We played the prank on Mr. Ackerman, sir.
2: Oh, I see.
0: What happened?
3: We inserted a capsule of the truth serum, sodium pentothal, into his asthma inhaler, sir.
0: Which is why he rushed onto the bridge this morning, apologized for being late, saying he'd been having jiggy-jiggy with the science officer's wife, and hadn't allowed enough time to change out of his Batman outfit.
1: Permission to snigger, sir.
0: Permission refused.
1: May have to snigger anyway, sir.
0: Do either of you have anything to say?
4: About what, sir?
0: About Mr. Ackerman. About him being late and wearing a Batman outfit.
3: Has he considered being Tarzan? Costume change would be much quicker.
0: You two are both serving a 2-year sentence in the brig. Do you want to get out? Ever?
3: Is that Mr. Ackerman so horrible, sir?
5: I am not, sir. I'm extremely nice. Lovely, in fact. Warm, caring, but most of all nice. Hence my nickname, Nicey Ackerman. That's why I entered the service, sir. So I could share my sunny disposition with inmate scum who didn't have my start in life.
1: Sir, he's been horrible from the moment we first met him.
6: Today, we have a new intake. To them, I say, obey the rules. Keep out of trouble. And your time here will pass much more pleasantly. Welcome to Floor 13.
7: Seems like a nice guy.
6: If you want to speak, ask my permission.
8: I was just saying how nice you seem.
6: You spoke again.
8: Oh, my God! But I was paying you a compliment, buddy. I was saying how you seem to be a fair-minded, okay kind of guy, not one of these psycho types you sometimes get who run prisons.
6: You spoke again.
8: Come on, little, back me up. Hang on, wait. I get it. I should shut up. If I shut up, now stop hitting me.
7: That is definitely the key.
3: That is totally untrue, sir. What actually happened?
0: Save it, Mr. Ackerman. I've thought long and hard about a suitable punishment, and I've come up with this. You and a team of your choice will play basketball against a team of guards led by Mr. Ackerman.
6: God bless you, sir.
0: Where you will be trounced and humiliated in front of the entire inmate population.
1: But, sir, if we lose, Baxter and his cronies will beat us to a pulp.
0: You better win, then.

0: Where were you?
1: Where was I?
0: You were supposed to be picking up rice.
1: I did. We're meeting for drinks on Thursday.
2: I'm picking up you, Ninny.
3: Buddy, we gotta stop arguing. We can't lose this.
4: Got it all taken care of. As soon as the guards swig their half-time juice.
2: Yeah, the Scotters managed to smuggle something out of the Medilab for us. You know that stuff that helps infant guys put the zest back in their love lives?
5: Boy, the virility enhancement drug.
2: That's the stuff. And with Mickey Finn, their drinks.
4: Within seconds, you're harder than a quadratic equation. And it doesn't wear off for 7 hours.
5: For 7 hours, those guys are going to be like catapults. That's going to seriously slow them down.
3: You're not kidding. Try moving fast with a fishing pole in your pants.
6: Get out there and kill. They're lambs to the slaughter. Go on. Go get them.

0: 7 hours. Do you know how long that is? I couldn't remove my shorts until after midnight. When I wanted a leak, I had to do a handstand on the toilet. I stopped the lift doors from closing. I wasn't even catching a lift. Where'd you get it? The Medilab? Yes, sir. How? If it was one of those damn scudders, I'm going to have it crushed.
1: It was Nisa when the doc's back was turned. I went up to the Medilab for a sick note, but the doc thought I was feigning illness and didn't accept it was possible to have athlete's hand.
0: First thing tomorrow, you're on spud duty for 2 weeks. Now get out of my sight, both of yous.

0: Stuck?
1: Yeah, God, this is hard.
0: What are you doing, a crossword?
1: No, join the dots.
0: What number are you stuck on?
1: 124.
0: Have you tried 125?
1: I know the number you're given, but it's fine if it's the hard bit. I'm not some brain-dead simpleton. Ah, there it is. Look at that. It's a bucket and spade. It's clever, that, isn't it?
0: Ah, supper. Are we supposed to tip them? I'm never sure. I've seen things more appetizing on the floors of elephant houses. Only a total idiot would eat this. They call this meat. My grandmother's buttocks deep-fried in old ship fat would taste better than this.
2: On a punishment menu now. No chips, no ice cream, just the basics.
0: But there's wrong punishment detail.
2: Yeah. Kilcrazy reckons if it was the cloning experiments that have gone wrong with some gravy slopped over to disguise it.
0: You waited until I was swallowing till you said that, didn't you?
2: He swears blind the other day he got something with two noses in it.
0: Of course he didn't. They can't do that, it's illegal.
2: His starter sneezed. Jimbo Steele was a witness.
0: Kilcrazy's insane. He's got lots of strange ideas. He reckons every time they flush a loo on a plane, it drops straight out. And that's why they don't let you go to the lab when the plane's standing on the runway. For fear of skid starts.
2: He's probably right.
0: Of course he isn't.
2: Well, why else would they let you go then?
0: I don't know. Maybe they're helping you break up your journey. If they let you go to the loo first off, you'd have nothing to do after you've eaten your cheese.
2: No, Kilcrazy is probably right. That's why house and the flight path are always so cheap.
0: Because of all the flushing planes?
2: Yeah, well, think about it. You can't sunbathe, you can't have a barbecue, and every time you go out, you've got to wear a washable hat and leg it to your car.
0: It's the noise. That's why houses on the flight path are so cheap, because of the noise.
2: The noise?
0: Yeah.
2: But the half a mile up, you'd never be able to hear people on the loo from that distance. Not unless they were like my Uncle Dan.
0: How are you?
2: Yeah, in a minute. Yeah.
3: Oh, chicken vindaloo.
0: Nice one, Bob.
2: What about the poppadoms? You didn't forget them, did you? Poppadoms. Here's a little something for you. Same time tomorrow. Cheers.
0: Is that the scutter who got you the stiffening solution for the basketball game?
2: Yeah, you can get anything from Bob. A claw in every pie.
0: Tomorrow we're on spud duty, and those knives are supposed to be as sharp as a chemistry teacher's cardigan. Do you reckon he can get us a couple of good potato peelers?
2: Hang on. I'm onto something here. Forget the potato peelers. What we want is one of those programmable viruses from the science block.
0: Programmable what?
2: Yeah, they used to be on Z-Deck. Wonderful nanos have reconstructed them. You can program to do anything you want. Eat potato skins. You name it.
0: So we could program them to eat the skins off the potatoes and leave the rest intact.
2: We wouldn't have to lift a finger.
0: 2 weeks of hell would become potato paradise.
2: I'll get on the blower to Bob's missus. She'll take a message for us.
4: Bob's got a missus?
1: Yeah, Marge. She's amazing. 0 to 60 in under 10 minutes.

0: Damn. Can he help us?
1: No, wrong number.
0: We've got the Chinese laundry. Do you need anything ironing?

0: Now remember, two entire battalions went missing from the ship, vanished without trace. We must stick together and remain constantly vigilant. 1 minute, everything's fine. Then you lose concentration for a split second, and you're all alone, and easy pickings for some hostile life form. No, I know you think I'm a bit of a fusspot when it comes to safety procedures, but it's staying alert that has kept us all... kept us...
1: Hello? Oh, Creator. I'm on my own.
2: Hey, buddy. We're in here.
0: What is the point of me giving my stay alert everyone pep talk if no one is listening?
3: What?
4: This. What are they, Hull?
3: They look uncannily like something you should be very, very afraid of.
2: What?
3: Mime artists. The ones you get in those trendy town centres that chase you down the street and freeze when you look at them and everyone laughs at you.
0: I've never seen anything like this before. A group of men who display all the normal life signs but seem totally incapable of movement.
3: Never seen QPR play away then.
4: Tempus. That's Latin for time.
2: Latin? I didn't even know the Romans built spaceships.
0: Somehow this device appears to have caused time to freeze. Obviously, they used it erroneously.
5: Where did you come from? And how did you... did you get hold of that? It's some kind of
1: Forest school. Bridge unit.
0: Extraordinary.
2: Hey, this could be a great device for settling arguments.
5: Don't mess with that thing. It can rip. Early screw. You up?
0: It appears to be able to digitize time and then download it and store it on a hard drive. This pure time can then be uploaded into objects or places.
4: To freeze people.
0: Technically, they're not frozen, ma'am, merely operating in a different time stream.
4: So you mean they're moving just incredibly slowly?
3: About the same speed as the average little chef waitress. That's why they don't appear to be actually doing anything.
4: So this device has the ability to make time come to a complete stop. What else can it do?
6: What's happened? Quaiton, why are you so big? And why do I suddenly feel like a rim tone? Why? You gotta get me back to normal. Do something. I can't go back like this.
0: Why not? You may only be 3 feet tall, but you're both as cute as buttons.
4: My hair.
2: And what's happened to mine?
3: You look like the Turkish entry in the Eurovision Song
0: Contest. It seems to have restored your hair to a previous time period to the rest of you. Compensating. Now it's regressed your outfits to a previous time in your lives.
3: And you still look like the Turkish entry in the Eurovision Song Contest.
4: So, here's the question. Can you unfreeze these guys, but take them back in time so they have no memory of finding this?
0: I think so, ma'am. Why?
4: If we can smuggle this thing back on Red Dwarf, it can make our prison terms pass in seconds.
0: Leave this to me. I have an excellent place to conceal it.

0: not working, is it?
1: Give it a bit of time to get going.
0: Look. Look. It's working on this one.
1: Yes.
0: And here's another.
1: Yes.
2: And another.
1: Yes.
2: And another. Fan-smegging-tastic. Listen, we're on our way. They're going to do the whole damn room in minutes.
3: Hey, what's happened to your sleeve, man?
0: What?
3: That sleeve has not stopped before.
0: My God, they're eating my clothes.

0: Judas, I thought we'd agreed to refuse to talk.
1: Just let me blame you first, then I'll refuse to talk.
2: If I ever, ever see you in this office again, then you're in the hole. Is that what you want?
0: No, sir.
2: Well, then, get out.
0: Thank you, sir. Thank you.
3: You haven't been down to the Medi Bay to get this virus off, have you?
1: I probably shouldn't have shaken your hand, sir. That was probably a mistake. Big mistake. We'll be going, sir.
0: Right now.
4: 2 months! In the hole!
5: Sir, what about my athlete's hand?
6: Straight after lunch, we zap the ship with a 2-year download of time, and the records will show that we've served our sentences and are free to be released.
7: This machine's amazing. Do you think you can do boob jobs, too? Honestly, I'm just thinking about the future.
4: You spilled my soup.
8: Sorry, Baxter. Numbered. It was an accident.
4: Aunt Bovril. Hmm?
6: Look at it, the big lug. I'd hate to clean the bath out after him. He'd need a sander to get rid of the tide mark and a leaf back to Hoover the hair.
8: Fix him with the time wand.
6: Watch this.

0: fat bloke sitting next to you.
1: And you, what's your name?
0: They call me Birdman.
1: Oh, why? Why is that?
2: Because he really likes instant custard. Why do you think?
0: This is Pete. He's 9 years old. Which in sparrow years is, 9 years old. So that makes him,
3: Nine?
0: Nine, that's right. You met him before, have you?
1: 2 months of this. God.

0: happened to everyone?
1: It's like they're all frozen on the spot.
2: Yvonne Magruder went like this when I tried to kiss her.
1: Hey, this is driving crazy.

0: guys.
1: Oh, sirs.
2: Buddies.
3: This is Birdman.
1: And this is Pete.
4: We found this machine that can digitize time, and we can release jets of it. And we reckon it can make our sentence pass in a nanosecond.
0: Hats off, sirs.
1: There's something wrong with Pete. What? He's gone all stiff.
3: He must have drunk the guard's half-time juice. Kind of stiff. He's dead.
1: The excitement of being free has killed him.
5: He really loved that bed. Was there anything that kept him going?
0: I can't guarantee anything, sir, but I think the time wand could bring Pete back to life. Make him young and strong again. Watch.
6: Where the hell did Barney's ugly brother come from?
0: From Pete, sir. Birds are descended from dinosaurs, or from the theropod family. I inadvertently reversed evolution several million years.
7: There's an old cat saying which has particular relevance here. It goes something like this. We are all gonna die.
1: Pete? Is that true, Pete?
7: Dead man!
1: Gesundheit. You want some seed?
7: That's a no, then, is it?
0: What now, sir?
7: Follow the rimmer-shaped blur.

0: Hold it. 15 seconds from now, you'll see the picture he just took. See? With the Polaroid Land camera, you get bright, sharp pictures in 15 seconds. Snap, pull, peel. It's that easy. Is there any better way to get pictures of the family?
1: You know, cats have minds of their own. That's why we love them. They really do know what they like. Tibby, Tibby, Tibby.
2: 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And Tabby, she's happier than ever. She likes both the Kitty Cat dinners.
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10: Favorite curmudgeonly author will be here in a moment with more ups and downs of his week. Today, Ed Reardon finds himself working on a corporate video with a high-powered team of an old sparring partner director and an Oscar-winning producer. Then just after 12, it's You and Yours with Julian Warwicker, who joins me now with the details. Morning, Julian.
11: Corey, good morning. The Foreign Office advice is clear. Don't go to Tunisia unless the journey is essential, in which case, why are three holiday companies saying normal cancellation conditions apply to people booked to fly out there next weekend? Also today, the county court judgments in your favour that don't necessarily mean you get the money you're owed, what the government's health reforms in England will mean to you, and we assess the state of the new camera market. Plus the online adverts that have gone viral and have made a lot of money for the company who made them, and we've an update for you if your Xbox took exception to having a Kinect connected to it. Join me just after midday.
10: Thanks very much, Julian. We're now on BBC Radio 4. Here's the nation's favourite curmudgeonly author with another episode of Ed Reardon's Week.
12: Ed Reardon's Week by Christopher Douglas and Andrew Nichols. Episode 2, From Bean to Cup.
13: Yes, but you see, the fact is, Connor, on my last visit to the station
14: coffee shop, the cashier couldn't find the stamping device.
13: So that even though the card says I've only bought 8 cups of coffee, by any standards of natural justice, entitles me to a 10th one free.
14: I thought we'd done this. Reardon E. Mister.
13: Reardon E. Mister.
14: Not at all. It's
13: you
14: the
13: know,
14: curse
13: I could
14: kings.
13: Quite easily get used to this new way of life.
14: You know, wow.
13: I'm forgetting Mr. Jumble Trousers.
15: Monday recycling. Talk to Mr. J about when he was a kitten. See paragraphs 9 to 14.
13: Well, I've done as much of that as I'm prepared to do.
15: Job 4, give Augusta a drink each morning. Who's Augusta? Some relative locked in the attic. Oh, the orchid. Oh, dear. There you are.
13: but only the merest sip. She is a lady after all and somewhat haughty one to boot. Oh, well. Make it last, dear.
6: Tuesday. Day two of that peculiar phenomenon of English social life, the cat-sitting rota. The freelance writer can look on this responsibility in one of two ways. You can either resent the fact that well-heeled neighbours assume you have nothing better to do than act as an unpaid pet and plant feeder while they jet off on holidays that neither you nor the planet can afford, or you can embrace the opportunity and all the advantages this civic duty brings. From the use of comfortable furniture in agreeable surroundings and electrical appliances that work, to access to decent stationery, stamps, a well-stocked fridge, raspberries from the garden, and free phone calls.
13: Hello, Connor. Sorry, I was just... Security question? Yes, of course. My mother's name, as entered on your Copacabana application form, was, if memory serves, Nellie No Draws. It is, rather, isn't it? It was actually her stage name, and my late father, the Archduke, was an habitué of the Empire Promenade, where my mother would regularly perform the splits with a cry of... Oh, well, you'd see that entered on the memorable phrase section of the form. Would you very much mind me putting you on hold, Connor, while I take this call from my agent on one of the other lines? Thank you. Hello, Ping. Yes, I can be there in 45 minutes. It might be more like an hour, actually, because I've got to check the window locks and set the burglar alarm and turn the hall light and the radio on. Also sing Be Back Soon from Oliver to Mr. Jumble Trousers.
16: Ed, where have you been? Jazz has been here, helping himself to my Lafroy for absolutely hours.
13: Well, I'm sorry, Felix, but I do have responsibilities.
17: No, you don't. What you have got is some very extraordinary golfing slacks that aren't yours. I can tell because they fit and aren't frayed at the bottom.
13: I borrowed them.
17: Stolen, more like.
13: And then I had trouble with a burglar alarm.
17: Told you.
16: Well, thank heavens you're here. We're about to put out a distress call for another writer.
17: There's still time, Felix. I'd feel much happier with Stoppard on board.
13: I'd feel much more confident with a decent director. So, what is it this time? A sofa commercial? Open Easter Sunday and all bank holiday Monday? Writes itself. So, can I go back to Birkenstead now?
17: Yeah, here's a tanner for the bus.
16: The cut and thrust of old mates working together. And this is what we all came into the business for. But just to be very serious for a moment here, Ed, what's fallen into our laps is a once-in-a-decade opportunity.
17: He doesn't deserve it. What's John Mortimer up to?
13: I sense this is an opportunity like the one where I have to write the first two chapters of the Fabio Capello World Cup cookbook for nothing in order to get the job.
17: You're a real Jonah, aren't you?
13: Or that opportunity to get into movies by writing a free first draft of Mystic Meg's film script.
17: She should have worked out that was never going to be made.
13: I'm sorry, Felix, but this is a not unfamiliar situation to me.
16: You see, instead of wasting time grumbling and complaining, you could have written it by now.
13: Written what?
17: From bean to cup.
16: The corporate video world has been in the past something best avoided at all costs, but the chaps who are making From Bean to Cup are really going places.
13: So it's an industrial training film. Coming soon to a conference centre near you.
16: Yes, and that's why I want to get you and Jazz to the front of the queue for the trough, snouts twitching in readiness.
13: Sounds like 250 quid to me. Now, I can understand why you're asking me to do this, but what's he doing here?
17: I felt it was time Jazz Milvay made his contribution to the documentary movement, like Michael Moore and the other one who made the thing about women in whatever that place was called. Pink, what was the name of that film where girls experience brutal hardships in the Middle East?
18: Sex in the City 2, Dark. Ed, here's your From Bean to Cup contract.
13: I hope they don't expect me to play a corpse as well, like they made me do in A Day in the Life of a Superbug. Oh, 275.
16: I saw an extraordinary thing on television where a Chinese chap told fat girls how to have sex. I don't think it was the Middle East, though.
18: Oh, and Jazz, your ex-wife called again.
17: Which one?
18: Oh, I wrote it on a post-it note. Stuck to my wrist. Ex-wife number two. Oh. It's Darius and Flora's student loan repayment time.
17: Anything else?
18: Yes, she says if you don't pay up by the weekend, she's going to set fire to all those clothes in the boathouse you never picked up.
16: Lincolnshire? Could it have been?
13: You can borrow some of my clothes, Jazz. We're about the same size now. You're a lot smaller than you were 5 minutes ago.
17: Shut up. I meant anything else on the work front, Bing.
18: Well, I managed to get you on the long list to direct Skin's Christmas After Next special.
17: Oh, what's that?
13: Desperation is what it sounds like.
16: So, the strategy I'm proposing is that we go straight to the Connaught and have a damn good lunch, and then a little look at the From Bean to Cup synopsis.
17: If there's time.
16: Absolutely. Only if there's time.
19: Is he through the revolving door?
13: Oh, he's coming back.
19: He'll get it next time round.
13: Which way is he going now?
17: Office is that way, Felix.
13: I think we should call Ping.
17: He'll be all right. That's what he's been like the last 5 BAFTAs.
13: Has he? I must say, when he stood up and said, I give you the future, fell forward into his trifle, I thought it was all over.
17: He did that as a Society of Authors tribute to Jordan.
13: Yeah, right.
19: Well, given that we're supposed to be meeting this producer woman here, perhaps we should do some work.
17: Right, little teacher's pet.
13: Well, you're the one who's got to earn $10,000 a month to pay your ex-wives off.
17: Each, mate, each.
13: Mm. So, they want to start with an aerial shot of the Amazon rainforest. Do you think the commentary should come in here or wait until we see the first beans being picked?
17: Listen, you're my oldest friend, so I can say all this. I've got to stop. I know, I've got to stop doing this.
13: Being drunk in the afternoon or drawing breasts in the froth on that, what is that concoction?
17: Tequila Mockingbird. We've come a long way, you and me.
13: Not really. The Connaught's only round the corner from the agency.
17: You know what I'm on about. The days when we used to have to get kicked down on each other's floors. How long ago was that?
13: About 6 months, when your last wife kicked you out.
17: That's what I've got to stop doing. All this getting married is madness.
13: Dangerous thirds, all very well, but four begins to look like carelessness.
17: Oh, yeah. Well, at least none of mine have tried to put me in an almshouse like yours did.
13: Yeah, well, we've perhaps neither of us made the wisest choices, but...
17: Should have stayed there, mate. A carpet without fag burns in it. Alarm bell to ring when you fell over.
13: Yes, I think perhaps put the commentary under the Peruvian pipe music at the start.
17: Shut up! Come on. Give me a kiss.
20: Hi, I'm Heidi Fisher. I think we're going to be working together.
17: Heidi, hi.
20: Oh, no one's ever done that before.
13: I'm Ed Reardon, the writer.
20: Oh, okay. I somehow had him down as the writer.
17: What do you mean?
20: Oh, can I get you a drink?
21: Same again.
13: Just half for me, please.
20: Great. Don't go away.
17: Bossy already.
6: Thursday. Film is essentially a collaborative medium, and so by the end of the first brainstorming session, the From Bean to Cup team was helping each other into cabs after first helping each other to remember where they lived. It was hard to tell whose career was on the steeper downward slide, and there was no clue to be found in the ragged rendition of Solitaire which got us all thrown out of the Connaught Bar. Was it the multi-award-nominated Jazz Milvain? Was it Heidi Fisher, who turns out to be a genuine Oscar winner, albeit for that most nugatory of artistic endeavours, the short film? Or, viewed another way, had Ed Reardon been elevated to the ranks of the Hollywood nobility? One for Mark Kermode to analyse on his unmissable podcast. It might help his deliberations, or as he says, here's the thing, to know that the first script meeting between writer and Oscar-winning producer had to take place at the house of Mr. Jumble Trousers, because the writer had to stay in and wait for the window cleaner, making sure, as per instructions, that he didn't evacuate his squeegee on the oleanders.
13: So, there you are, Will. £80 exactly.
22: Oh, thanks.
23: Hey, hello, Mr. Jumble Trousers. How are you this fine morning?
13: He seems to like you.
22: Well, treat everyone as equals, you get more out of them, I find.
13: Yes. I'm sorry I wasn't able to master the machine in time to give you a cup of coffee.
22: Yeah, actually, if you look at the list on the fridge, it says, do not use the new coffee machine on pain of lingering death.
13: Oh, yes, so it does.
22: But tea would have done the job.
13: Ah.
22: Busy morning. Oh, I shut the fruit cage. Someone had left it open.
13: Heidi.
20: Hello, Ed.
13: Oh, for heaven's sake. I've got the code thing written down here. Yes, OK, I know. Thank you, Will.
22: No problemo, Judo.
23: as it says on my T-shirt.
19: Right.
0: Ciao.
19: Surprised he managed to get all the words in, he's so thin.
20: That's what I need, a fit window cleaner. Have you got a number for him?
19: Somewhere. Do come in.
20: Wow. Great place.
19: Yes, I like it. You can't be fit, be comfortable. That's my motto.
20: I bet you bought it in about 1990 when it was three railway workers' cottages and cost £40.
19: I wish I had.

0: 3 railway workers' cottages and cost £40.
1: I wish I had.
0: Oh, so you're still a mortgage slave like me, so I guess we're in the same boat, having to do from bean to cup when we'd both rather be working on something proper.
1: Indeed. I'd make you some coffee, Heidi.
0: Great!
1: But I can't seem to operate the machine. Something wrong with it. But do help yourself to raspberries.
0: Thanks. I didn't even get offered a coffee at the clients. They make the stuff, for God's sake. They're such tight asses. You wouldn't believe the budget they've given me for this.
1: Oh, I would. This is a not unfamiliar situation for me.
0: Oh, yeah. You know what? It's so great to be working with someone with such a load of experience.
1: Ah, well, bitter experience, much of it. But
0: I mean, I looked Jazz up on the movie database and he's got like 140 credits.
1: Yeah, or one credit and 139 other offences to be taken into consideration.
0: Yeah, but you've got one too. I checked you out.
1: That's the one of Jazz's I meant, but it wasn't an Oscar winner like your single entry.
0: Yeah, and look where it's got me. Can't get my first feature made.
1: Oh, dear. Tell me, for a short film, do they give you the whole Oscar or just the plinth?
0: You get the plinth, the statue, a big goodie bag and an even bigger bag of letters begging for money.
1: Mm. And what proportion of the goodie bag as one professional to another is edible?
0: Well, quite a bit, actually. I still haven't finished the sugared almonds just as well, because I don't know if you've heard, but they've cut the budget for this even more.
1: Right. And does this affect the draft of the script I gave you?
0: Oh, it's great, by the way.
1: Oh, thank you.
0: And I love the football chat between the two Brazilian guys operating the grinding machine. Only
1: in view of the budget, you'd rather it was just the one guy and not necessarily Brazilian.
0: You have done this stuff before, haven't you? I tell you what, this kitchen would make a really great location for the now that's what I call a good cup of coffee scene at the end.
1: Yes, I'm sure it would. But in my experience, a film crew can very quickly make a nice kitchen like this look as though a V1 bomb had landed on it, so I think I'd better say no.
0: There would be a location fee, of course. Only £50, though.
1: Hmm. I suppose you could run a track across the quarry tiles and use natural light wherever possible. Shoot the reverses through the bifold doors. Now, in tonight's writing class, I've got a bit of a treat for you.
2: Ooh, have you?
1: Yes, Pearl, because we're going to be travelling back to the golden age of comedy, inhabiting characters who spoke some of the most scintillating dialogue in the language.
2: Is it the Vicar of Dibley? I do miss that.
1: No, Olive.
3: Come the digital switchover, you'll be able to get any episode you want. On demand. Download the lot on your smartphone. I can't wait.
1: Well, Stan, this is from a time before technology ruled our lives.
3: Doesn't rule my life. It's my servant. From the first brew on the tea's made at 5 a.m. to the fox taser I sit out with last thing at night.
2: Oh, you don't, Stan.
3: I do. Sit out on the back porch in my rocking chair. Try not to make a move, though. Don't want to frighten them off before I taser them. Of course, I've got an air rifle as backup.
1: Yeah, just to return to the subject of restoration comedy, because that's what this is, I've printed out some of the most intoxicating wordplay in the dramatic canon. So, Pearl, Olive, if you'd like to start us off and perhaps give us a flavour of this verbal champagne, all right?
2: See the game on TV last night, Pepe?
1: Just a minute.
2: Tell you what, Eduardo, that keeper's let in more goals than I've ground coffee beans this morning.
1: No, you're reading the wrong side.
2: How many beans is that, Pepe?
3: Champagne's gone a bit flat by the sound of it. Not even asked this Piemonte, that.
1: No, look, sometimes I think you do this on purpose. That's the script, the first draft script of a documentary I've been working on. It's all been changed since then, so I was using it as scrap paper.
2: I should hope it has been changed. Not very funny, is it? And people on coffee plantations don't talk like that.
3: Nobody talks like that, not even in the Archers.
1: I'm afraid there I beg to differ, Stan. How do you know how people on a coffee plantation talk? Have you ever visited one?
3: Yes, last year. And nobody there was saying ta.
2: We all went. It was a package up the Amazon by coach and raft. Both air-conditioned. It was wonderful. And I thought I'd never find anywhere to rival Split.
3: Pepe and Eduardo wouldn't be able to talk about anything. All the noise those machines make. Couldn't hear themselves think.
1: Oh, that's quite useful to know, actually. I can tell the story in pictures.
2: Poor kiddies. It was like slave labour. You should be ashamed of yourself getting rich on their broken little backs.
3: He won't be making much more than them out of it, I bet.
1: Actually, far from being an exploitation film, there's quite a high-powered team making this. There's myself, Jazz Milvain, and a girl called Heidi Fisher, who's an Oscar-winning producer.
3: She'll look at...
2: Oh, Stan.
1: That's hardly the first thing one considers when entering into a working relationship.
2: Ooh!

0: That sounds like he is to me.
1: I'll tell you now, I'm getting the girl in that scenario, and it won't be you. You'll be the one who ends up watching the football on TV, like Pepe and Eduardo.
2: We'll have to see about that.
0: Oh, listen to Charles Atlas.
3: Well, if I'm going to get the 5 and 20 pass, we'd better have a look at this script. You be Sir Fopling Flutter, Stan, and I'll be Lucy Pert, the maid.
0: But don't I get a look in?
2: Yes, you're Lady Bothersome behind the screen. When you're ready, Stan.
1: Faith, madam. You are a prettysome bundle, I trow.
3: Well, sound as though you mean it.
1: My life on't. Push it. Push. Oh, I'm not sure I wouldn't be happier with ta. Tell you what, those foxes are going to get a scene too tonight.
4: Friday. Just as they had a cloth ear for the nuances of Restoration comedy, my writing class were equally wide of the mark in thinking that Jazz Mylvain and I might be rivals for the affections of Mistress Shortfilm, toothsome and tumble-worthy though she might be. As I recall, the last thing Jazz and I fought over was a folding picnic chair at Glyndebourne 30 years ago, and that was just a bit of pushing and shoving, with the only damage being a couple of popped collar studs. But I was more than willing to ride to my producer's rescue at the next From Bean to Cup production meeting, when she appeared to be at the mercy of Mylvain's overbearing ego and salacious talk of enormous tracking shots and 20-foot-high cranes.
5: So I see the camera swooping over the hillside like in Fitzcarraldo, then shooting the lives of the coffee pickers with a handheld camera like in City of God, out of sequence.
2: Oh, do it backwards. Why not? Here's a thought. Why don't you call it From Cup to Bean?
5: I'm ruling nothing out at this stage.
6: Well, I am, Jazz. I don't think the budget will stand this.
5: Not a word in my vocabulary, Heidi.
2: What, think?
5: Budget. Because let's face it, I'm going to have to do something to take the curse off this script. In fact, why don't we put a curse element in there? The coffee pickers venture far into the forest in search of the finest beans, and in so doing they violate the tomb of the Incas.
2: You know, that was quite ludicrous enough already without you making that square shape with your hands and peering through them.
5: Be around your throat in a minute.
6: Oh, look, guys, just stop it. Jazz, the script is fine.
2: Well, I think it is after 3 rewrites, and it's within budget.
5: I'm not going to be lying on my deathbed saying, thank God I brought everything in on budget. I'm only trying to offer you the feel of a piece of classic Brazilian cinema.
2: How about a Carmen Miranda look-alike? Heidi, can we afford the fruit?
6: Well, the grapes don't have to be seedless, I suppose. My mum's got an ice bucket shaped like a pineapple.
2: I've still got a banana pen from when I wrote the links for Children in Need.
6: Oh, is it Terry's or Gaffy's?
2: Pudsey's, actually. They decided to make him non-speaking in the event, but they did give me a cab home to Berkhamsted. That put a dent in the 20 million quid.
5: And once again, the artist gets frozen out of the conversation.
6: Oh, Jazz, listen, we've got a fantastic new location for the last scene. Great cup of coffee. Oh, sorry, Ed, I should have told you. I had to lose, that's what I call her.
2: Fair enough, works for me.
5: So the 7-star hotel in Dubai fallen by the wayside, there's a surprise.
6: Are we shooting at Ed's place?
5: What?
2: When Heidi says my place, I think I should explain.
5: He lives in a slum. There are favelas in Rio better appointed than that dump. I suppose you could shoot the first scene there, where the bean pickers have to sleep 25 to a room under a bit of corrugated iron. I'll have to smarten it up a bit, though.
6: No, Ed's got this super cool kitchen. You could get Nigella and a couple of hairy bikers in there. It's massive.
2: Well, I have access to one.
5: What's he been telling you now? I'd say he lives in a complete fantasy world. But that'd be too expensive, no doubt.
6: Oh, Ed, why did you have to tell her it wasn't your place?
2: To be honest, I didn't want to deceive the dear girl. Because the thing is, we're getting on rather well. Anyway, about the fee.
6: Minty, I'm not taking any calls for the next half hour. Ed, chair, sit down. Right, I've logged off. So, tell your Auntie Ping.
2: No.
6: I want dates, times, length of eye contact, accidental touching of arms. Where are you with the mineral water sharing? Still wiping the bottle top?
2: Oh, for heaven's sake. I just thought if Heidi and I were going to be working together, I'd better be truthful with her.
6: Why? In case you accidentally thought you were successful? This is the whole problem with you, Ed. Look at the client list on the wall. 75 of the biggest lying, boasting, highest paid writers in the business. And then there's you.
2: Where? I can't see my name.
6: Here, behind the foam rubber rocket launcher. At the bottom, look.
2: Oh, yes, I see.
6: Honest Ed, beyond reproach, and paid peanuts.
2: Well, no, I'm not a complete arrogant. Been walking round in someone else's trousers for a week.
6: Well, it's not much, but it's a start. You've got to big yourself up more, like Jazz. Life isn't a rehearsal, Ed.
2: Yes, it is. So far as I can see, most people sit around all day eating crisps and doing the crossword. Seems exactly like a rehearsal to me.
6: Right, shut up. Here's your fee for the job. Take her out to dinner and see if you can move from bean to cup to sofa. If you get any further than that, text me. It doesn't matter how late it is.
7: This seems to be £50 short.
6: Oh, that's because you're already getting a location fee. Didn't Heidi tell you?
7: No, she didn't.
6: That's the way the world works, Ed.
7: Tuh.
5: So, everybody, the story is that we've seen the stock footage of the coffee being loaded onto the container ship, stock footage of Captain looking at chart, library shot, if we can afford it, of a seagull flying over the ship as it crosses the Atlantic, stock footage of customs officer waving lorry through, mixing through to the supermarket...
8: The shot we did in the Astor car park yesterday.
5: Correct. Stay with me. So, we're coming through into the kitchen and... there it is. Extreme close-up.
8: The kettle.
5: No, the coffee machine.
2: Sorry, I'm afraid you can't use that. It says so on the fridge.
5: Okay, everyone, I'm set. Take five.
8: Thanks.
5: Ed, who's directing this movie? Somebody who's got their name on the back of that canvas chair. Somebody whose handprint is immortalised in the cement on Hollywood Boulevard.
2: Only because you were drunk and fell over when they were repairing the pavement
5: sidewalk. Or is the auteur a bearded old tramp who waters other people's plants for a living?
6: Guys, we've really got to get on.
2: Sorry, Heidi, but I just can't let him use the coffee machine. Especially as you want to put the camera inside it, see it from the point of view of the bean.
6: Okay, Ed.
5: Okay, as in go ahead, just ruin the entire movie.
6: No, let's park that discussion, come back to it later, and walk through the final shot of the couple at the breakfast bar.
5: Right. Actually, if we could get inside the machine, it'd help the character arc of the bean quite nicely.
6: Jazz, you need to be focusing on the last shot now.
5: Oops, she who must be obeyed. Three bags full of total subservience.
6: Ed, can you sit in with me as the great coffee couple till the actors arrive?
2: Certainly. We'll have a rapport with each other, if not with the director. Might be something for you to pick up on, Jazz, assuming you remember to take the lens cap off.
6: So, we're at the breakfast bar?
5: Yes, and we'll start with you in a single, Heidi. Though not for much longer.
6: Not now, Jazz.
2: What?
5: Ed, clear the frame.
6: You want me like this?
5: Oh, for the time being, but we can discuss alternatives later.
2: He was like this with the women on Tenko. One of them hit him with a shovel.
5: Now, Heidi... give me a look of long, lingering satisfaction.
6: Do I have to?
5: A look that says I've just consented to become Mrs. Jazz Milvain number 5.
2: That'll be the same look that says I'm tied to the tracks and there's a train coming in both directions.
5: No, it isn't. Yeah, that's it. The bride-to-be, a life of wonders and delights ahead of her.
2: Heidi, what's he talking about?
5: Starting with a really good cup of coffee.
6: Can we concentrate on setting up this shot?
5: So, we're going to need the coffee machine in the foreground here.
2: I've told you, you're not touching that.
5: You're going to stop me?
2: Yes.
6: Guys, please.
5: Hello, we're back.
4: Monday. It came as small comfort to learn that Jazz's appeal to Heidi lay in the contents of his wallet. Not the money, of course, of which there was none, having been sequestrated by the four previous Mrs. Milvains, but Jazz's green card, enabling her to launch her film career in Hollywood. This was explained to me by Heidi over a drink, a short one, naturally, during which I couldn't resist being Honest Ed one last time. I regret saying Gary Glitter might have been a better choice of husband, but not as much as I regret the loss of the From Bean to Cup script fee, which went towards the cost of a replacement coffee machine and a vet's bill.
6: Meow.
2: What's that, Jumble Trousers? Tail's still giving you jig... Oh, no, it's you, Elga. Sorry. Daddy's back now, older, wiser and broker. So I'm afraid the answer to that look is a no. Yeah. Unless we can find... the rest of that crew from last night.
5: Now then.
2: Now, I know who you are, wondering where all your raspberries have gone.
9: Crown Prince Reardon, it's Connor here.
2: Oh!
9: Sorry, customer services manager from Copacabana.
2: Ah!
9: Got a bit of news for you there.
2: Connor, my dear fellow, sorry, I was just sealing a warrant or something. Really? So I will get my free cup of coffee then? Oh, that's excellent news. Choice of size? Ah, again, excellent. Sorry? Ah, one-off gesture of goodwill. That's a phrase I like to hear. Can I just pop you on hold for a second, Connor? Forget the shrew, Elgar. There's a macaroon coming our way. Connor, are you still there? Right, can we talk sprinkles?
10: Ed Reardon's Week starred Christopher Douglas, Stephanie Cole, John Fortune, Philip Jackson, Rita May, Paul Merton, Veronica O'Shaughnessy, Dan Tetzel, Geoffrey Whitehead and Matilda Ziegler. It was written by Christopher Douglas and Andrew Nichols. The producer was Dawn Ellis.
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18: Jeremy Hardy speaks to the nation. A series of noises made by oral pleasure giver Jeremy Hardy. Tonight, Mr. Hardy wrestles with the horny dilemma of how to choose.
19: Thank you, Peter Donaldson, and welcome to you all, and welcome to my two lovely assistants who'll be helping me with my difficult task of filling airtime at an advanced age, Gordon Kennedy and Pauline McGlynn.
20: Hello. Hello.
19: Now, I've asked both of you to bring along a favourite poem to read at the start of the programme. Pauline, what have you chosen?
20: I've chosen The Lamb by William Blake.
19: Lovely choice.
21: And I've brought Little Gidding from T.S. Eliot's Four Quartets.
19: Right, well, Pauline, would you like to read your selection?
20: I'd love to.
19: Actually, you can read yours as well, Gordon. I don't need either of you for a couple of minutes.
21: Righto.
19: Tonight's subject is how to choose. Not a great idea, but it wasn't my decision. Choice has become the watchword of the two main political parties in this country, despite the fact that there is absolutely no public clamour for it at all. They must think we're too polite to ask. Politicians seem to be taking their inspiration from the fact that consumers are presented with an array of different possible providers of services. But we don't even want that. Because I'm always in the day, I'm constantly plagued by people wanting me to change service providers. The doorbell goes and it's British Gas asking me if I want them to deliver the milk, and I say, no, it's all right, the milk comes out of the electricity socket. And then Pizza Hut turn up and deliver the paper, and the reason I don't have broadband is I don't know which broadband supplier to use. If one is cheaper than another, why is that? Are they nicer people? Do they use string? Can't they form a cartel and fix a price somewhere in the middle? Why can't the council do it? I think I preferred the days when you had to fill the bath if anything was going to be done to the house. The street was cordoned off and the gas and electricity disconnected, so your mum would make your dad's dinner in the morning and put it in a thermos flask and spend all day making cheese and piccalilli sandwiches for six workmen with yellow fingers, and the children had to go and live in Wales until it was over. And at least we didn't have to compare tariffs. My life is nearly over. I don't have time to shop for cheap gas. Well, I do, but I've got windows to stare out of. The time people spend comparing gas prices could be spent existing in a state of consciousness that I like to call life. But both government and opposition want us to be captivated by the idea of choice. They claim that the best way to improve our health is for us to be able to choose which hospital we go to. If I need to be referred, my GP already asks me whether I want to go to King's, George's or Tommy's, and I have to say my reaction is, I don't know. I'm not a doctor. What am I supposed to say? Well, what are the schools like around George's? Is the car park south-facing? I'm not looking. Not looking to put down roots there. I'm not even going for an enjoyable stay, and I think most people are the same. They don't come out of hospital saying,
20: well, the operation wasn't great, but you don't go to St. Barnaby's for the surgery. You go for the atmosphere.
19: And I don't think I'd want the NHS to pay for me to be treated in a private hospital. If the capacity is there, we can just nationalise it. That was how the health service started, nationalising what was already there. We can do that. We're allowed. And it does matter who provides the service. Now, if people choose to go straight to the private sector, that's one thing. Like hiring a hitman, although ethically dubious, it can give one a tremendous sense of relief in the short term. But I don't want my taxes going to a private hozzy. You might say that in the short term, private hospitals are there and we could clear waiting lists by paying them to treat NHS patients. And I can't quite marshal the argument against that as a short-term solution. But it's like Jimmy Savile, indefinably creepy. Now, as well as choice in health, we're being tempted by choice in education. A few years ago, I even considered moving house to guarantee my daughter a place in a state school I wanted her to go to. Some would say it's more honest just to pay for a child's education. I'm always suspicious of the argument that something is more honest. It usually means a thing that's worse but more obvious. For example, I'd rather have my pocket picked than be robbed with violence. I don't prefer a mugger on the grounds that he's more upfront about it, that he holds a blade to my throat, comes right out and says what the pickpocket was only thinking. Now, it's not a question of people being good or bad. We make choices having considered how our behaviour affects the world. We have lines we won't cross. I'm someone who clings tightly to his principles because I have so few to spare. And I don't think moving near a school is as bad as paying for one. Now, some would say my choice not to go private was made at my daughter's expense. And I have to say private schools do have a lot going for them. Private schools have better equipment, they've got playing fields, smaller class sizes and roofs. But there are still compelling reasons not to use private education. Private schools now whine that some universities discriminate against their pupils. But that's only right when you think about it. If your education is bought and paid for, it doesn't count. Bent MOT might fool the post office, but it doesn't mean your car's legal. You buy education for your child, you've opted out. You want them to go to university, buy your own flipping university. Now, people might say,
20: I have to do what's right for my kids.
19: But what about other kids? What about fairness? You could probably guarantee yours a place at Cambridge if you put a horse's head in the Vice-Chancellor's bed. But what about their rights? For politicians, however, being in favour of choice means being in favour of freedom. And every politician has to be in favour of freedom, even though it doesn't really mean anything. Freedom to do what? Huntsmen protest that they are not criminals. Well, not yet, no. Unless you believe time is curved. But when the ban goes through, they will be. That's kind of how chronology works. At the moment, militant drivers in this country are obsessed with speed cameras being an infringement of their liberty. Motorists are not criminals, they proclaim. Well, sometimes they are. Car thieves are criminals. Hit-and-run drivers are criminals. Getaway drivers are criminals. Or very naive cabbies. Some driving stuff is illegal, and that's not exactly authoritarian. I've read 1984, and nowhere in the canon of newspeak do we find the phrase, please drive carefully through our village. Now, different countries have different rules. Abroad on the roadside, you can see signs reading, Italy welcomes dangerous lunatics. Only partly obscured by the twisted and smouldering carcasses of former tomato lorries. But here, for all our faults, we've come up with an ingenious and imaginative way of limiting speed, something we call the speed limit. And the police are actually supposed to enforce it. And they've got cameras now, so we're bang to rights if we break it. Bank robbers don't whine when they're caught on security cameras.
0: Once again, the police are targeting the poor old armed robber, whose only crime is armed robbery. When they should be out there solving the problem of world hunger.
19: And drivers actually complain that having to check their speedometers is dangerous because they have to take their eyes off the road. Whatever happened to mirror signal manoeuvre? When I learned to drive, there was no time to look at the road ahead because you got more points for looking behind you. I'd be able to brake in an emergency would be if a child ran into the road, climbed into the passenger seat and banged a notebook on the dashboard. The point is, humans are not necessarily bad. It's just that sometimes we make the wrong decisions. We think we know how much we can safely drink before driving. And the more we drink, the more certain we are. Drinks manufacturers have responsibly recognised the problem of drink driving and now target their sales on children who aren't old enough to drive. You could make a libertarian argument for freedom of choice were it not for the fact that other people are affected by your decisions. It's fair enough for a surgeon to refuse to operate on someone who won't stop smoking. You've got to give the anaesthetist a chance to get in there. If we were to legislate against the right to smoke on the basis that smokers are a burden on the NHS, we'd be opening a can of worms, and not just because we can't be bothered to cook. Incidentally, worms are high in protein, and if properly washed and consumed in moderation, can be a part of a balanced diet. It's just that birds overdo it, and so they haven't evolved much. Smoking, however, differs from most other vices in that, done to any degree, it pollutes the environment of those in close proximity. So the argument is not just about personal choice. Now, Pauline, the Irish are famous for lighting up, and not just because of the proximity of Sellafield. So tell us about the smoking ban in Ireland.
20: Well, it's in all workplaces in Ireland, which includes pubs, and it seems to have worked, though no one thought it would stick. Now, true, everyone sitting in an Irish bar is now several inches taller because they're sitting on so many patches. But some smokers have said they're glad of the ban because it's been an incentive to give up.
19: One might almost imagine that, left to govern themselves, people can be quite civilised.
20: Ah, no. Steady on, that's crazy talk. And anyway, we can always pop across the border when we're desperate for a fag.
19: True. Think of Northern Ireland not as our leftover from colonialism, but as your designated smoking area. What are we to make of this? It seems that sometimes we end up happier when our freedoms are curtailed. I'm fascinated by the term nanny state. In my day, your nanny was your dad's mum, who not only let you do more or less anything, but also fueled you with Quality Street and Tizer to ensure that you worked. Today, of course, a nanny is an underpaid, non-Anglophone babysitter who weeps for her war-torn country and does the ironing as well. But I think the image we're supposed to have in our minds is that of the starched and stern governess in Edwardian children's stories, the kind of person who appears in the Tories' worst nightmares and fetish parlours. And the implication of the accusation of a nanny state is that we are being treated as children. But sometimes I wouldn't mind being treated as a child because I don't know what to do. I'm not very good at feeding myself and I'm not always able to hit the toilet. On the other hand, I don't want people to smack me, and I'm not convinced by the idea that to smack should be a parent's choice. Now, Gordon, while we've been talking, I believe you've been looking at some of the pro-smacking websites.
2: Yes, a lot of them seem to have been posted by American conservative groups such as Families for Loving and Terrible Retribution or What That Ass for Rumsfeld. Most of them see a direct link between the decline in parental authority and the fact that golf clubs now allow Mexicans. Although they don't say which came first.
19: What about the British sites?
2: The British sites are really for the lower end of Tim Henman's fan base, somewhere between UKIP and people who start up petitions against AIDS hospices. We've got Parents for Choice, Families Need Coercion, and Children Want Belting.
19: Whenever the issue is discussed on daytime TV, some avid smacker will say, well, what would you do if your child was about to pour a hot chip pan over their head and run into the traffic with a grenade? And I think, well, I think I'd give up on that one and start another.
2: That's right, Jimmy. I mean, all the sites agree that if you don't smack children, they will run into the middle of the road. Children, it seems, are born with a homing instinct that impels them to run across the road in an effort to return to the hospital where they were born.
19: And you can't stop them from doing it.
2: Not according to this advice from Tom Upmeister of Fathers for Vengeance. The only possible way of stopping kids from running into the middle of the road would be to do what the experts call holding their hand, or having an idea where they are. So your best hope is that you catch sight of them attempting to sneak back from the middle of the road unnoticed, then you can smack them.
19: I don't know much about aversion therapy, but I think it takes several goes before the subject gets the idea.
2: Well, this site suggests using your own car on a quiet stretch of road and giving them a loving tap with a wing mirror at low speed until they get the hang of it.
19: Some helpful advice there from the slapping lobby. As to whether legislation is the best way of preventing corporal punishment, I'm not sure. I wouldn't be outraged if smacking were banned, because I'm generally against it. And herein lies a point about the claim to be in favour of choice. If Marmite were banned, I wouldn't care, because I don't like Marmite and I'm not going to die for anyone's right to eat it. If peanut butter were banned, I'd be devastated. I like that most train compartments are non-smoking, but I'm extremely irked by so-called quiet coaches. They are not quiet at all. It just means people can have a go at you for using your mobile phone. They can yabber away at one another as loud as they please for hours on end, but I can't speak on my phone. I travel the length and breadth of the country alone. A conversation on my phone might be the only conversation I have the whole day. It's my lifeline. Might save me from being found in a hotel room having crushed myself to death in a Corby trouser press. But somehow, using a mobile is offensive because you can't hear the other half of the conversation. I am speaking to someone, I'm not pretending. And I speak softly into my mobile, but I quite like people who shout. I once thought it arrogant and brash, but now I think it's quite sweet because it shows that in their heart of hearts, they don't really believe that phones work. And I suspect that when they're on aeroplanes and they pull the blanket right up around their necks, underneath they're surreptitiously flapping their arms. And eating is discouraged on the London Underground. If successful, the ban will be extended to restaurants. Why? Why on underground trains? On overground trains, they actually encourage eating, albeit the noble sandwich is being supplanted by the wrap. Since when did the bath towel become a light meal? And the content of wraps is always something that's just wrong, like Thai-style pepperoni and hummus fajitas. There you go. I'm mildly annoyed because I'm being told it's rude to eat. So I think that my right to choose is being eroded. But there are areas of rather more significance into which government is wandering. But before I proceed with that, Pauline, I believe that as well as being well known as an actor and lady authoress, you're a bit of a lifestyle coach.
20: Yes, I've just completed a book called Your Life, My Business, in which I offer advice on lifestyle choices in everything from separates to separatism.
19: And you've got a little surprise for Gordon, because Gordon, I asked you to come to the studio an hour before Pauline today.
1: Right.
20: And in that time, I broke into your home, went through your wardrobe, threw away all your clothes, knocked your kitchen and toilet together, and covered your garden with wood.
1: Right, okay. Wasn't my wife a bit worried?
20: Oh, yes. But I walled her into the utility room and nailed MDF over the kids' bedroom doors to stop them running for help. Then I used your mother's maiden name and your date of birth to access your mortgage, which I converted to a high-interest account. Then I remortgaged the house and bought you a derelict abattoir in Lombardy.
19: Plus, you've been selected from literally hundreds of eligible presenters to present Channel 4's new property show, in which viewers watch you and a team of Presbyterian ministers trying to convert a loft space to Calvinism. This brings me neatly to the subject of religion. We were discussing how far government should intervene in our lives. What do we think, for example, of the ban on incitement to religious hatred? I genuinely don't know what to think about this. I might be cheerier about it if it hadn't been introduced by David Blunkett. Because it has, I tend to think it's designed to make life more miserable for someone. It's true that religious prejudice marginalises, humiliates and endangers vulnerable communities. But so does deportation, David. And yes, the extreme right whips up fear of Islam to promote racism, which needs to be tackled. But I'm not sure Christianity suffers in the same way in this country. Of course, I don't want to see people incited to hate Christians. So why they let Ann Atkins on the radio, I don't know. It's been said that attacking a religion is different from attacking a race because people choose their religion. But do they? In some places, religion and ethnicity and even political opinions are almost inseparable. English people look at Northern Ireland and say, well, Protestants and Catholics are both supposed to be Christians. Why can't they just get along? But English people, for the most part, have only the vaguest grasp of Irish history. The story of the famine that we learned was that in the 1840s, the absent-minded Irish forgot to eat their potatoes and had to go and live in America. What some don't know is that during the famine, a large number of Catholics became Protestant. Pauline, can you explain?
20: I can, yes, Jeremy, and Thank you for your concern. During the famine, there was soup on offer from the Protestant church for those who converted. This gave rise to the expression supers and is one reason why some Protestants have Catholic surnames. Now, some listeners might think, what's a Catholic surname? And can't think of anyone whose name is Nigel Vatican or Sam, Hail Mary, full of grace, the Lord is with thee. But broadly speaking, when we say Catholic names, we mean Irish names, Protestants having migrated from Britain.
19: Are there many Jeremys in Ireland?
20: Very few, but more than we'd like.
19: Right. And Ireland remained Catholic after the English Reformation, which partly explains why the Irish rebelled against Cromwell. As children, we learned not that Cromwell led England in revolution against the crown, but that there was a civil war, and the opposing sides were the Roundheads and the Cavaliers. Basically, it was just a haircut thing. One lot looked like the Grumbleweeds, the other lot like Lawrence Llewellyn Bowen, and it all kicked off. Then there is the economic interpretation that it was a bourgeois rising by the new merchant class. Then there is the religious interpretation, which is that it was all to do with Charles being a Catholic sympathiser. This led Parliament to fear that he would rip the condom machines from Westminster and they'd all have to marry their researchers. When the national question came to a head in the 20th century, the political divide roughly followed the religious divide. And in 1921, the imperial solution was that the UK should keep the top right-hand corner where most Protestants lived. Partition was later adopted as a way of separating Jews and Arabs in Palestine and Hindus and Muslims in India. In fact, if you look at any long-running, blood-soaked territorial dispute in the world, there's an Edwardian pillarbox not very far away. Someone comes to work on your central heating system. It's a given that they will be in your home long enough to repeat the mantra.
3: In my opinion, religion causes more war than anything else.
19: But in all these cases, the common thread is not theological debate, but the involvement of a colonial power. It is in the interest of rulers to divide the ruled, ultimately turning neighbour against neighbour in pointless and bloody strife. MI5 introduced the Leylandia to Britain for that very purpose. As for the ruled, whether we allow ourselves to be divided is to some extent our choice. We can choose our politics and our religion, and we can sometimes choose our nationality. But from now on, all immigrants seeking citizenship will have to do a test and take an oath to Her Majesty the Queen, her heirs and successors. Now, I'm sorry. I was born in Britain of British stock, and I refuse to swear an oath of loyalty to the Queen, let alone her heirs and successors. That's kind of a blank cheque, isn't it? You don't know what you could be pledging allegiance to. It's not looking good so far, unless Prince... unless Prince William splashes about beyond their traditional gene pool, some pretty weird stuff is going to be thrown up in the next couple of generations. I'm not taking a chance on pledging allegiance to a hair-covered torso locked up in a Scottish castle. Anyhow, nowadays in Northern Ireland, politicians trying to avoid inflammatory language speak not so much of religious or political differences, but of the two traditions. But if it really were just a problem of different traditions, I'm sure it could have been sorted out long ago. Perhaps that's because I grew up in Surrey, and if people had a different tradition, it just meant they opened their Christmas presents before dinner. But I think that because I am British, I'm quite well placed to see what the problem is. The fact that a little over half the people in Northern Ireland choose to think of themselves as British is neither here nor there. The point is, it's up to us to choose. It's our colony and we don't want it anymore. Then again, the Republic has gone all posh and swanky and they don't really want it either, but tough. You can't sack part of your country just because it's in the corner and the accent isn't lilting. We haven't sacked Norfolk just because they make the royal family look genetically diverse by the... And religion plays a blinding role in dividing people because it makes exclusivity divine. But we can't just blame politicians for this. God must take some blame because he hasn't even revealed himself in a way that's a consistent experience for different people. Now, I say he, but in a number of faiths, God is neither male nor female, although in only a few is he a dancer in a Bangkok nightclub. But if any single faith were that convincing, everyone would have agreed on it by now. Human beings all just want a full tummy, a laugh and a good night's sleep. We're not that hard to please. So I can't tell you which religion to pick. If you like a bit of karma and God in all things, go for Hinduism. If you don't like the caste system, maybe Sikhism. Hinduism's got lots of gods. Judaism introduces the idea of one just single God. Islam is a reworking of your basic Jewish God with some more modern ideas and a drinks ban, which is essential because the call to prayer is even more grating than thought for the day when you've got a hangover. So which religion should we choose? Pauline, our resident lifestyle coach, can you come up with the ideal faith for Gordon?
20: Well, I'm willing to try.
19: And Gordon, are you ready to get religion?
1: Yeah, go on then.
20: Right. Well, basically, all religions satisfy three human needs. The need for ethics to be codified, the need to make sense of an emotional yearning we call spirituality, and the need for celebrities to find something inside themselves when their looks start to go. Now, Gordon, sadly, you're not famous enough for Kabbalah, the Jewish mystical cult that's sweeping Britain. Everyone from Madonna to Guy Ritchie seems to be sporting that little red string you tie around your wrist that reminds you you've forgotten your sense of the ridiculous.
19: Kabbalah, if my phrase book is correct, is the Hebrew word for receipt, something that people in show business are always seeking. If we can claim it against tax, we're interested.
1: Don't some religions let you have a new body as well?
20: Yes, although in Buddhism, the other popular celebrity religion, reincarnation isn't a positive thing.
1: What, not even if you end up with a really nice body? You know, pecs and a big...
20: No. There's no soul, but what's called the very subtle mind that survives death and seeks a bodily home as a new conception is taking place.
1: What, so it's looking while you...
20: Yeah, I know. Imagine trying to conceive with some old ghost trying to get at your ovaries.
1: Worked for Catherine Zeta-Jones.
20: True. Anyway, the aim of Buddhists is true enlightenment outside of mere existence by following the Eightfold Path.
1: What's that?
20: Well, I don't know. It's a path with eight folds in it.
1: That would be stairs.
20: Well, I don't know. Right, the eight steps, then.
1: Isn't that Alcoholics Anonymous?
20: No. No, that's 12 steps, but a lot of them are swearing and repetition. Look, anyhow, the Buddha says that the search for nirvana is the search for permanence in a world where nothing permanently exists.
1: Nothing permanently exists, but you had no luck shifting that gut.
19: Well, I don't think any of the major religions are based around sit-ups, Gordon.
20: Muslim praying is probably best for the abs.
1: Oh, yeah, but that's five times a day.
20: Well, look, I don't know which religion to suggest, then. That gentle rocking thing that the people do at the Wailing Wall is quite good for the lateral obliques, but you can bang your head if you don't wear the big hat.
19: I think that sentence sounds better in ancient Hebrew.
20: Well, I haven't done religions before. I'm mostly patios and pension schemes. Anyway, what's your religion?
19: Diagnostic.
1: What's that mean?
19: Means I know there's something wrong with me, but I'm not sure what it is.
20: Well, what religion were you brought up in?
19: C of E. It was founded so that when people lapse, it's not too much of a wrench. See, you Catholics lose your faith. Anglicans just can't remember where we left it.
1: Well, guys, look, thanks very much, but I'm not looking for religion. I'm quite happy. Well, I'm quite happy.
19: Infidel. This means Gordon will have to make his own moral choices without spiritual guidance. Ultimately, the more we think about things, the happier we'll be in the long run, and the less will be our need for or tolerance of religious or political diktat. I haven't even started on the loss of choice under corporate capitalism and the demise of apple varieties, and whether a socialist or anarchist approach is more likely to rescue fruit diversity, but I'm afraid the clock has beaten us once again. There now follows a choice of listening on Radio 4. I'm afraid it's the Archers or nothing. Good night.
18: Jeremy Hardy Speaks to the Nation was written by Jeremy Hardy and starred A. Gordon Kennedy, B. Pauline McGlynn, or C. Giles Brandreth. The producer was arguably David Tyler, and the programme was a positive production for BBC UK Living Choice BBs.

0: I've been gardening in white gloves.
1: Just to prove that dirt can't hide from new Tide. 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I'm going to hide these filthy gloves in the pockets of these cords. Too tough a test for a low-priced powder, not for new Tide.
0: Now for those hidden gloves. How's that for cleanness? Proof that dirt just can't hide from intensified Tide. Try it.
2: Once upon a time there was an engineer.
3: Choo-choo Charlie was his name. We

0: plenty.
1: Charlie says.
0: Really rings the bell.
1: Charlie says.
0: Love my good and plenty. Don't know any other candy that I love so well.
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3: and his dog
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We present Brothers-in-Law by Henry Cecil and Basil Dawson, starring Richard Briers with Julia Lockwood, Bridget Armstrong, and Basil Dignam. Episode 4, In and Out, featuring this week's guest star, James Beck,

0: Right, Newman. This is it.
1: Morning, officer. Taking me to the governor, are you?
0: You should know the drill by now. Going out tomorrow, aren't you?
1: Oh, don't remind me.
0: What's up? Made you too comfortable this time, have we?
1: I won't go as far as to say that.
0: I should hope not.
1: Officer, I'll be able to work today the same as usual.
0: Why not? I'm gardening, aren't you?
1: That's right, and there's some planting out I want to finish before I go.
0: You can finish it, Newman. Pity you won't be here to enjoy the fruits of your labours. Or should I say, the flowers of your labours. Here we are, then. I don't need to tell you how to behave in front of the governor.
1: Hardly.
2: Come in.
0: Number 47065, Herbert Newman, for discharge tomorrow, sir.
2: Well, Newman, this is the second time we've had one of these interviews, I think.
1: It's always a pleasure, sir.
2: Newman, you seem to go through life treating everything as a joke, including me.
1: Well, it's better to smile than to cry, sir.
2: I dare say. But that sort of attitude won't get you far.
1: It got me here, sir.
2: Stop trying to be funny, Newman.
1: Sorry, sir.
2: You've got to take some things seriously.
1: Well, didn't I take the gardening seriously then, sir?
2: Yes, I must admit you've done a very good job there. My daughter's spoken very highly of you.
1: Would it be impertinent to return the compliment, sir?
2: Yes, it would. But I'll tell her.
1: Thank you, sir. Oh, and while you're at it, would it be too much if I asked you to tell her something else?
2: That depends on what it is.
1: Well, sir, I'll be finishing my planting out this afternoon, and I'd be grateful if the chance to say goodbye to her and thank her.
2: Thank her for what?
1: Well, I'd just like her to know that, well, thanks to her, I've really enjoyed this stretch.
2: Don't overdo it, Newman. Let me see, this is your fifth, isn't it?
1: Sixth, I think, sir. But I wouldn't be dogmatic about it.
2: Well, whichever it is, let's hope it's the last.
1: If you say so, sir.
2: I seem to remember that last time I saw you before your discharge, your final words were, "You'll never see me here again, sir."
1: Funny how wrong one can be, sir.
2: And what do you say this time, Newman?
1: You will never see me here again, sir.
2: Put up, Herbert Newman.
3: Herbert Newman?
4: Yes, my lord.
3: I've been looking through the papers in your case. There are two counts of fraud against you, and I understand you pleaded guilty to both.
1: That's correct, my lord.
3: I think you should reconsider this, Mr. Newman. I'm doubtful if the evidence supports the one charge, and it looks to me as though you have a fair chance of being acquitted on the other.
1: Very good of you to take so much trouble, my lord.
3: I think you should change your plea to not guilty on both counts.
1: Suppose I do, my lord, and then I'm convicted just the same.
3: Then you'll be no worse off, will you?
1: Well, I might be, my lord, when it comes to sentence. I shan't be able to say that I haven't wasted the court's time by admitting my guilt from the start. Some judges knock a bit off for that.
3: That's a perfectly good point. A pity you don't use your obvious intelligence for better purposes.
1: But if I'm not guilty, as you suspect, my lord, then I have, haven't I?
3: Don't try to be funny. We can get over the difficulty you mention if I take the case. Then if you are convicted, I shall know that you tried to plead guilty in the first instance.
1: How much would you take over that, my lord?
3: If you go on talking like this, even if you are acquitted, you'll find yourself in prison for contempt of court.
1: That would mean Brixton, wouldn't it? Oh, I wouldn't like that, my lord, not Brixton.
3: Mr. Newman, I've had enough of this nonsense. I won't warn you again.
1: Sorry, my lord.
3: Very well. And you will change your plea to not guilty.
1: If you say so, my lord.
3: I do. I think this case should be heard. Now, do you want a dock brief? Or do you want to appear for yourself?
1: Well, if I do it myself, I expect you'll help me, my lord.
3: I shall see that you are not at a disadvantage compared to the prosecution, and that you have a fair trial.
1: Then I'll have a dock brief, please, my lord. Can I have any of that lot?
3: Anyone not engaged in the case?
1: I'll have, that one, please, my lord.
3: Mr.
5: Is your lordship looking at me?
3: I'm trying to.
5: Thursby, my lord.
3: Mr. Thursby, will you accept this case?
5: If your lordship pleases.
3: Then you better go and see him now, and I'll take it tomorrow.
5: Thank you, my lord.
6: This way, please, sir.
1: Oh, Mr. Thursby, how do you do?
5: How do you do?
1: My name's Herbert Newman.
5: Yes, I know.
1: Good, now that's good.
5: Fine.
1: Well, it shows you were listening, didn't it? Do have a seat. I'm afraid I can't offer you a drink.
5: That's perfectly right. I hardly ever drink during the day.
1: Ah, Then you haven't been at the bar very long, have you?
5: I beg your pardon, sir.
1: Yeah, no, Mr. Thursby, I beg yours. A dock brief's a bit of a toss-up, isn't it?
4: Yeah, I suppose in a way, perhaps.
1: Well, what I mean is, if you'd only just been called, you couldn't have much experience, could you? But, of course, if you're the type that keeps his youthful looks, you might have been at it for years.
4: Well, no, not years. About 6 months, if you know.
1: That'll do very nicely.
4: I'll do my best for you, of course.
1: Yeah, of course you will. And as long as you've done your best, no one can blame you if you don't pull it off, can they? Now, you'll want to see a copy of the indictment, won't you? Hang on. Yeah, here we are.
5: Thank you. Now, from what the judge said, it looks as though you've got a chance.
1: There's always a chance, isn't there?
5: Then why did you plead guilty?
1: If I said it was because I am guilty, that would make it awkward for you, wouldn't it?
5: It certainly would. I couldn't put you in the witness box to tell what I knew were lies.
1: Well, it's all right if you only think they're lies.
5: What I think doesn't matter.
1: Well, then I won't tell you I'm guilty.
5: But if you're now saying you're not guilty, why did you plead guilty?
1: You don't let up, do you, Mr. Thursby? This way, then. I've got 6 previous convictions. Yeah, hang on, or is it 5? I always forget. Anyway, I know the form pretty well. And it goes like this. You fight a case all the way, right up to the last moment, and then you're found guilty. Well, a judge isn't going to take much notice, is he? When you say, I'm very sorry, my lord, I won't do it again.
5: Well, no, I suppose not.
1: Well, there you are. Mind you, if it's a very bad case, it don't matter what you plead. They're going to throw the book at you anyway. You might as well have a run for your money. But if it's not too bad, you save everyone a lot of time and trouble by pleading guilty. And you can usually get 6 months all for that, or maybe even a year.
5: I take your point, Mr. Newman.
1: You have a keen mind, Mr. Thursby.
5: Thank you, Mr. Newman, thank you. But it's still better to get off altogether, isn't it? So let's have a look at the facts and see what we can do. Now, let me see. Shocking. I see from the indictment that in one case, you sold a man a car you hadn't got, but you took his money just the same. And when he asked for it back, you didn't give it to him.
1: That's a very fair summary. Shocking behaviour, wouldn't you say?
5: Well, fraudulent on the face of it. And in the other case, let me see now, Oh, you did the same in the second case.
1: Worse and worse.
5: But why did the judge say you seem to have a good defence?
1: Yeah. Now, pardon me, Mr. Thursby. He didn't go so far as to say it was a good defence.
5: Well, any defence?
1: Well, there's always a chance, mind you. You've only got the indictment. The judge saw all the papers.
5: Ah, yes, of course. Now, what do they show?
1: They show that these 2 cars that I offered to sell to Mr. Lightbody and Mr. White have been bought by me from another man.
5: And the other man defaulted.
1: Very smart, Mr. Thursby. You've got it.
5: Yeah, please. And you're saying you couldn't hand their money back to Lightbody and White because you've already paid it to this other man.
1: You're still on the ball, Mr. Thursby.
5: Less your own profit, I suppose.
1: Mark, you don't miss a trick, do you?
5: Mr. Newman, I'd be awfully glad if you'd cut the commentary and stick to the facts.
1: You're quite right. You're quite right to pull me up, Mr. Thursby.
5: What was your own profit?
1: Only 20 or 30 pounds on each car.
5: Now, did you give back 20 or 30 pounds to Lightbody and White?
1: I couldn't.
5: Why not?
1: Well, by the time they asked for their money back, I'd spent it all on riotous living.
5: Pity.
1: True enough. All gone, nothing to show for it.
5: No. What I mean is, it would have been a point in your favour if we could have shown you'd repaid what you'd could.
1: You're right, Mr. Thursby. I ought to have hung on to that money, just in case. And then given it back to those poor men. Maybe that's another reason why I pleaded guilty. A sense of moral guilt.
5: Why only moral guilt?
1: Well, I'm not charged with failing to hand back the 20 or 30 pounds, am I? I'm charged with obtaining money by false pretences. By pretending I'd got cars to sell to Lightbody and White when I hadn't.
5: And you hadn't?
1: But I thought I had. And I would have had. This other man hadn't conned me.
5: All right, now look, tell me about this other man, then. Who is he?
1: He goes by the name of King Smith. It's a double-barreled name. He's not exiled royalty or an American band leader.
5: I didn't imagine he was. Look, do you take me for a complete idiot?
1: Oh, no, Mr. Thursby. Not a complete idiot.
5: Thank you. Now, look, this fellow, King Smith, is he an ordinary car dealer?
1: Yeah, I should hope not. Mind you, there are a few like him, and some of them end up in here. I mean, take myself for one. I've done a bit of dealing in my time.
5: I don't know how you get away with it.
1: Well, you don't always. 5 times I didn't. Or was it 6?
5: But don't say, you did sometimes, didn't you? That's what I can't understand. People handing over the money without getting the car. Don't they even want to see a car first?
1: Well, of course they want to see the car, all right, and they do. Look, when I was on this game, I used to hire a car for the day, a new one, and then offer it after market price.
5: But didn't they ask for the logbook?
1: Well, of course they did. I said I'd send it on.
5: Oh, all right, no logbook. But there was a car, and they'd paid you for it. Why didn't they get in and drive away?
1: Look, here, come here.
6: Sometimes there'd be an insurance problem. Other times I'd do the pocket-to-pocket bit.
7: The pocket of what?
6: Pocket-to-pocket.
7: What's that? What's that?
6: A noise in the engine that I'd pretend to hear. Hear that, I'd say? To pocket, to pocket, to pocket. Then, pocket, to pocket. Then I'd mutter something about the tappets or push rods or whatever and tell the mug that I'd be happy if I could put it right before he took over the car. And I'd offer to bring it round in the morning.
7: And meanwhile, you'd keep the money.
6: Yeah, sometimes I'd say, would you like your cheque back in the meanwhile? But most of them found it too awkward to say yes, because, I mean, that's as good as saying I don't trust you, isn't it? So I'd be left with the cheque and the car. The car would go back to the hire company next morning and I'd cash the cheque.
7: Yeah, but how? Nearly all cheques nowadays are crossed. You'd have to pay it into your bank.
6: Well, that's right. I gave it a special clearance. Draw the amount out of my account and the mug never sees me again, or the car. Unless, of course, we should happen to meet in court.
7: But you must have had mugs sometimes who knew a bit about cars and weren't bothered about Topoka.
6: Do you know I've even known a man overcome his embarrassment and ask for the cheque back?
7: What do you do then?
6: I get uffy. If that's the sort you are, I say, you can take the car as it is, or the deal is off.
7: And if he calls your bluff, the deal is off?
6: No, it isn't bluff. It isn't bluff, Mr. Ferdy, and the deal's on. I go off with a cheque, he goes off with a car.
7: But you see, it isn't your car to sell. It belongs to the hire company.
6: Well, so what? Someone's going to the police anyway, aren't they? Well, it don't make any difference to me whether it's the hire company or the purchaser.
8: As long as the police don't catch up with you.
6: You're on the ball again, Mr. Thurston.
8: All right, Mr. Newman, all right. I think I've got it all perfectly clear now.
6: Are you thinking of going and racket yourself, are you?
8: Oh, quite. What? Mr. Newman, please.
6: Oh, no, sorry. I didn't mean no offence. Just a little bit of fun.
7: Yeah, you seem to think life's one long joke. Don't you ever take anything seriously?
6: Do you know, it's funny you should say that. The father of a friend of mine was saying the very same thing not long ago.
7: Never mind your friend's father, let's get on with this.
6: Whatever you say, Mr. Thursday.
7: Now, you've told me how you operate, and if you did the same this time, I don't see how we're going to...
6: But I didn't, did I? This time it was on the level, only I was conned by King Smith. God, we weren't an honest living part of the time. I mean, you don't lose all your cases, do you?
7: Well...
6: Or do you?
7: Certainly not. I'd better know a bit more about this King Smith character. Now, where did he live?
6: Search me.
7: What was the last address you had?
6: Warren Street.
7: The number?
6: There weren't any numbers.
7: What do you mean?
6: Well, he used the old street. Well, part of it, anyway.
7: But what do you know about him?
6: I know he conned me.
7: Before the transaction?
6: Nothing. I just saw him standing in the street with his new car. Well, good as new, anyway. The price was all right. He let me have a trial run, so I bought it.
7: Yeah, all right, that's one car. Now, what about the other?
6: Yeah. Now, that's a good question, Mr. Thursby. I happen to have these two customers lined up, so I asked King Smith if he got another car like the first. And he said he had, so I bought that too.
7: And paid him?
6: Yeah, of course. I mean, he wouldn't let me have the other car otherwise, would he?
7: How did you pay him?
6: That's another good question. He asked me for the cash, but I was a bit short, so I gave him a cheque.
7: Had you any money in the bank?
6: What do you think?
7: I think you haven't.
6: But then it don't matter what you think, does it?
7: All right, Mr. Newman, all right. You gave him a cheque. What then?
6: Well, I asked him to hold it for 24 hours. Then I went and sold the cars to the other two.
7: The two mugs?

0: Jack, what then?
1: Well, I asked him to hold it for 24 hours. Then I went and sold the cars to the other two.
0: The 2 months?
1: The two customers.
0: Look, you got their checks anyway. Now, what then?
1: Can't you guess?
0: To pocket to pocket?
1: Yeah, no, it was more of a to picker this time. So I told him I'll put things right, and I took the cars back to King Smith.
0: What for?
1: Well, I'm not a mechanic myself.
0: But to pocket wasn't real.
1: To picker was. And King Smith agreed to do the job. So I cashed the two checks I got. I gave him the money and got my own check back. And that's the last I've seen of the cars, cash or King Smith.
0: If there isn't a person.
1: Mr. Thursby, don't you believe me?
0: You must admit it's a very odd story.
1: Well, if it wasn't a very odd story, I wouldn't be here, would I?
0: Well, I suppose it's possible the jury might believe you when you tell them the tale.
1: Yeah, I won't be telling it. You will.
0: Well, you'll be giving evidence.
1: Oh, no, not me. I'm not going in that witness box again.
0: You must!
1: Do you know what it's like? Standing up in that box with people firing questions at you? Why did you do that? Why didn't you do the other? When was this? When was that? Cast your mind back to the 19th of January. Yeah, have you ever thought what it's like to be on the other end of a cross-examination? What's the Eighth Commandment?
0: What? Eighth Commandment?
1: Yeah, go on, tell me, what is it?
0: Well, thou shalt not, no, there's not that word. Look, what on earth's the Eighth Commandment got to do with it?
1: Well, it proves my point, doesn't it? I mean, just having a nice, friendly chat and you can't answer a simple question like that. What do you think it's like to be in a box with the real awkward questions coming at you? Everything flies out of your head.
0: I don't think yours is the sort of head that everything flies out of, Mr. Newman.
1: You're thinking again, Mr. Thursby.
0: I am thinking. You might as well plead guilty after all.
1: You heard what the judge said.
0: He assumed you'd be giving evidence.
1: How do you know?
0: He must have.
1: Why should he? A prisoner doesn't have to give evidence.
0: It looks pretty fishy if he doesn't.
1: Not if you give a good explanation.
0: Like what?
1: You'll think of something.
0: Mr. Newman, if you do not go into the box, how can I possibly prove all that about King Smith and the money and Topeka?
1: Look, you've been at it 6 months, haven't you? Should have learned to make bricks without straw by now.
0: You're asking me to make them without clay.
1: Thou shalt not steal.
0: I beg your pardon?
1: That's the Eighth Commandment.
0: I know that.
1: Well, you didn't know when I asked you in cross-examination, did you? Well, it's no good, Mr. Thursby. I'm not going in that witness box.
0: All right, all right. Then you'd have to make a statement from the dock.
1: Not likely. Can't you hear that old judge? If Mr. Newman had gone into the witness box, he could have been asked questions about his story, but he does prefer the safety of the dock. If he's an honest man, members of the jury, why do you think he's done that?
0: Whether you're an honest man or not, you are not giving yourself a chance.
1: But I'm giving you a chance, aren't I?
0: Is that what you call it?
1: Well, it'll be a good experience for you.
0: Quite frankly, I think it's going to be quite an experience for both of us. Goodbye, Mr. Newman. I'll see you tomorrow.
1: Yeah. Oh, goodbye, Mr. Thursby. And cheer up. Do your best and you won't let me down. I'm counting on you.

0: He really is the most extraordinary man, Sally. The most extraordinary client I've ever had.
1: How many have you had, Roger?
0: Six. Or was it five? I always forget. No, it's more than that.
1: Do you know what I think?
0: No.
1: It sounds to me as if he wants to be convicted.
0: Good heavens, no, nobody in his senses wants that.
1: Well, you said he was extraordinary, and he did plead guilty first.
0: But he changed his plea.
1: Well, only when the judge more or less told him to.
0: Well, why didn't he run his own defence?
1: Well, perhaps he was afraid the judge would help him, and he might get off.
0: I might get him off.
1: Well, yes, darling, you might, if he'd give evidence.
0: Oh, I know, I see what you mean. It does sound a bit fishy, doesn't it? But you are wrong this time, Sally. You must be.
1: Why?
0: But nobody could possibly want to go to prison.
1: Well, he might if there was someone outside looking for him. Another gangster threatening to carve him up.
0: Well, my chap's not that type. He's a cheerful little man.
1: Well, then perhaps there's someone inside he wants to see again.
0: What, another old lag? Ridiculous.
1: I didn't say another old lag. I said someone. A girl, for instance.
0: They don't actually supply girls in male prisons, you know. I mean, Frank, mind you, it may come to it, of course, if the reformers get their way, but so far...
1: Roger! Prison officers have wives, don't they? And sisters and daughters? And so do chaplains and governors and deputy governors. Supposing he'd fallen for one of them.
0: Yeah, but how could he? They'd never meet.
1: Well, if he was on domestic work or gardening or something.
0: Well, how would he know he'd be sent back to the same place?
1: I don't know. But he seemed to have an answer for everything, according to you.
0: Well, come to think of it, I suppose he might.
1: Well, there you are, then.
0: Oh, no, he's utterly preposterous.
1: Why?
0: Well, he's been in five times already. Or is it six? I always forget. He'd have deliberately go inside again just for the sake of some girl.
1: Of course, I know you wouldn't.
2: You're dead right, I wouldn't.
1: Even if I was the girl inside?
0: Certainly not you. What? No! Sally, that is not fair.
1: But supposing it was Joy?
0: That's different. No, of course it didn't. But, Sam, for goodness sake, don't start all that again. It's all over. I haven't seen her since that day at the races. She's never even rung up. Ah! It can't be.
1: Why not answer it and see?

0: I don't think it's for me.
1: It's your flat. Who else would it be for?
0: It's a wrong number.
1: Well, how can you possibly tell?
0: By the way, it's ringing.
1: I'll see, shall I?
0: No, not you. No, it's bound to be funny, I suppose. All right, well, I'm coming. Roger Thursby.
2: Roger, darling. It's Joy. How are you?
0: How do you do? How do you do, Mr. Throttle Froth?
2: Darling, have you got somebody with you?
0: That is so.
2: Is it Sally?
0: That is correct.
2: I'll forgive you this time.
0: Yeah, you're always doing that. I wish you wouldn't. Goodbye.
2: Wait, Roger. I've got some marvellous news for you. My uncle was in court today.
0: What's marvellous about that?
2: Uncle Alfred, darling, the solicitor. He saw you get your dog Brief. He said it was extraordinary the way that man picked you out from all the others.
0: What's extraordinary about it?
2: He meant extraordinarily clever of the man to choose you, darling. At least I think he meant that.
0: Oh, yes, very likely.
2: Of course, he says you haven't a hope of winning the case.
0: Does he indeed?
2: Well, the man's already pleaded guilty, hasn't he? But if you put up a good defence, I'm sure Uncle Alfred will send you more briefs with a bit of prompting from me.
0: Thank you. I look forward to it.
2: All right, my sweet. I won't keep you any longer now, but you can give me lunch tomorrow.
0: I'm in court tomorrow.
2: I know that, silly. I'll be there too.
0: No!
2: Goodbye, darling.
0: No. Oh, hell. Goodbye, Mr. Thrusselthrop.
1: It was for you, then?
0: Yes, it was, yes. It's just a message from a solicitor.
1: Or a solicitor's niece.
0: What strange ideas you have.
1: Only one idea, Roger.
0: What about your absurd theory that my client wants to go back to jail?
1: Is it so absurd?
0: Well, when you think about it, it's unthinkable. Nobody would. And apart from anything else, if he had wanted to, would he have asked for me to defend him?
1: That's unanswerable.
0: There you are, then. Now, let's go out and have some dinner. I'm starving. I want an early night tonight as well. I've got to keep my wits about me tomorrow.
1: You've had to keep them about you this evening, haven't you?
0: I don't know what you mean.
1: Mr. Thrufflefroth?
0: Who? Oh, him. Yes. No, I mean...
1: All right, Roger, forget it. And very good luck to you for tomorrow.
0: Thank you, darling. Not that I've much hope of winning without his evidence, but I'll go down fighting.
1: I'm sure he couldn't ask for more. Well, I'm ready if you are. Shall we go?

0: waiting, Mr. Thursby.
1: Are you, my lord?
0: Don't you want to cross-examine the inspector?
1: What? Yes, of course. Yes. I mean, if your lordship pleases.
0: Try and keep your wits about you, Mr. Thursby.
1: Yes, Your Honor. Now, Inspector, you have told us that when you charged the accused, he said that he'd bought the cars from another man, a Mr. King Smith, who then ran off with the cars and cash.
2: Yes, sir. That's what he said.
1: Yes. And he said it without any hesitation.
2: No particular hesitation.
1: What do you mean by no particular hesitation?
2: Well, I mean, I meant what I said, sir. No particular hesitation.
1: Yeah, but you see, why use the word particular? Was there, in fact, no hesitation?
2: Yes, sir.
1: There was?
2: There was no hesitation.
1: Ah. Then I ask you again, why use the word particular?
2: No particular reason, sir.
1: Weren't you trying to insinuate to the jury that there was some hesitation? But you didn't like to perjure yourself by saying there was, so you implied it by pushing in the word particular?
2: No, sir, I wasn't trying to imply anything, only to answer your question.
1: And the answer is, there was no hesitation.
2: Yes, sir.
1: Good. Now, Inspector, when the accused told you his story with no hesitation, did you not believe it?
2: I had no reason to believe it.
1: And no reason to disbelieve it?
2: No particular reason.
1: You see, now, here we go again. No particular reason. Do you mean no reason?
2: I suppose I do.
1: Suppose?
2: Well, people don't always tell the truth.
1: Now, really, Inspector, if somebody tells you something and you've no reason to disbelieve it, you believe it, don't you?
2: If I've no reason to disbelieve it, yes, I suppose I do.
1: And you had no reason to disbelieve what Mr. Newman told you?
2: No.
1: So you must have believed it. And it is true, the only guilty person connected with this case is Mr. King Smith.
2: It would appear so.
1: What do you mean, appear, sir? If what Mr. Newman told you is true, is he not completely innocent of both charges?
2: I suppose. Yes.
1: Ah!
3: Mr. Thursby, don't you think you've asked him enough?
4: Be quiet, sir. You've elected to be defended by counsel, and you must leave it to him to ask what he thinks fit.
1: One more question, Inspector. Have you any evidence, that is to say, any witnesses or documents, that is to say, any evidence... I've said that bit, haven't I? Yes, I said it again. I mean, anything to show that what my client told you was not true?
2: No, sir. Can't say I have.
1: Thank you, Inspector.
0: Mr. Bennett?
5: No re-examination, thank you, my lord. That is the case of the Crown.
0: Mr. Thursby?
1: My lord, I call no evidence.
0: What? Not even... No evidence at all?
1: No, my lord.
0: I see. Well, in that case, Mr. Bennett, do you wish to address the jury?
5: No, thank you, my lord.
0: Quite. Go on, Mr. Thursby.
1: May it please your lordship, members of the jury, I shall not take up much of your time. You've heard the case of the Crown. You've heard the explanation which my client gave to the inspector at the police station. The inspector had no reason to disbelieve that explanation. So why should you? His lordship may comment on the fact that my client has not gone into the witness box to tell you the tale himself. I mean, to tell you what happened. But there's no particular reason why he should. No reason at all. I mean, why should he, members of the jury? It is the law of England that nobody has to prove the case against himself. That's not right. No, nobody has to disprove the case against him. It's for the prosecution to prove it. You may think, as my client does, that the witness box is a very unpleasant place. I venture to suggest that even an experienced witness like the inspector didn't find it too pleasant. You've only got to make one slip, use one particular word, and before you know where you are, it's what's the eighth commandment and everything flies out of your head. Now, can you blame my client for not wanting to go through that ordeal? If it was a very bad case, that is to say, if there was an overwhelming case against him, it would be another matter. But I submit that there isn't any case at all if you take the same view as the inspector took when he heard my client's explanation. And I'm confident that you will believe it, members of the jury, as he did, and that your verdict will be not guilty.
4: Madam, kindly be quiet if you wish to remain in court. Members of the jury, the prisoner Herbert Newman is charged with two offences, and it now becomes my duty...

0: Members of the jury, are you agreed upon your verdict?
1: We are.
0: Do you find the prisoner, Herbert Newman, guilty on count one or not guilty?
1: Not guilty.
0: And that is the verdict of you all?
1: It is.
0: Members of the jury, on count two, do you find the prisoner, Herbert Newman, guilty or not guilty?
1: Not guilty.
0: And that is the verdict of you all?
1: It is.
2: Herbert Newman, you are discharged.
3: Roger, that was marvellous.
4: Oh, hello, Joy. Not so bad, was it?
3: Super, darling.
4: I was rather pleased, quite frankly, at pulling it off without his evidence.
5: I dare say you were, Mr. Thursby, but I was not.
4: Still joking, Mr. Newman? No, you're not joking. Oh, blood. Sally was right again.
3: Oh, no.
5: Oh, yes, miss.
3: What are you doing?
5: Right.
3: Let go. Oh, oh, Roger!
4: You know, you fool. What are you going to do?
5: Oh, sorry if this hurts you, Mr. Thursby.
3: Oh, oh, Roger, Roger, get up. He's taking my bag.
6: Stop. Come back. Stop, please. Officer, hold that bag.
4: Oh, I've got him, sir. Do you want to charge him?
6: Certainly I want to charge him. Assault and battery, robbery with violence. Throw the book at him.
5: And that's what I like to hear. And this time I won't ask you to defend me.
6: I should hope not.
5: Well, maybe next time. I might want to get off then. Right, officer, whatever the charge is, I'm guilty.
7: In that episode of Brothers-in-Law, the parts were played as follows. Roger Thursby, Richard Briers. Sally, Julia Lockwood. Joy, Bridget Armstrong. The judge, Basil Dignam. Newman, James Beck. Everyone else, William Fox, Leslie Heritage, and Michael Kilgariff. In and Out was written by Henry Cecil and Basil Dawson. The program was produced by David Hatch.

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8: Claire and the Community by Harry Venning and David Ramsden. Episode 2. Merry Christmas, Mrs. Lawrence.
9: Come in.
10: Ho, ho, ho, ho. Merry Christmas.
9: Father Christmas.
10: And who are you, little girl?
9: I am Claire Emily Pankhurst Barker and I am 5¾. Are you really Father Christmas?
10: Ho, ho, ho. Of course I am, Bonnie Lass.
9: Because my mummy and my daddy say that you don't exist.
10: Well, mummy and daddy talk a load of cobblers.
9: You smell like my granddad.
10: What does granddad smell of?
9: Beer.
10: Good for granddad. Well, have you been a good little girl, Claire Barker?
9: My mummy and my daddy say that good and bad is all relative.
10: Tossers. So... what do you want from Father Christmas this year? Well, come on, pet, spit it out.
9: Well, I really want a dolly, but Mummy and Daddy don't want me to be gender stereotyped.
10: You want a dolly?
9: Yes, please.
10: Santa's going to bring you the biggest bastard dolly you've ever seen.
11: Dad?
10: Ho, ho, ho, ho!
11: Just what do you think you're doing?
10: Oh, what does it look like? I'm Father Christmas. Come on, Celia, don't spoil it for the bairn.
11: Malcolm and I have told you about this several times. We do not believe in deceiving our children, and Father Christmas is a deception.
10: What's wrong with a bit of make-believe?
11: A lie is a lie. Claire, listen to me, please. This isn't Father Christmas. It's your grandfather in a silly costume. Oh. Now put away your Rubik's Cube and come down for supper.
9: Granddad?
10: I bet.
9: Can I still have a big bastard dolly?
12: I hate it, Claire. Every year I dread the day. I dread it for months in advance. You know, I cry myself to sleep most nights worrying about it.
13: Yeah, no, I mean, I believe you, Megan. I'm not dismissing your feelings as irrelevant. I appreciate that in the midst of celebration and jollity, there are plenty of people, you know, like yourself, feeling excluded and lonely.
12: So what are you saying?
13: Just saying. It's too early to worry about Valentine's Day. We've got to get through Christmas first.
14: Helen, a little chat about this banner.
15: Well done, Bridget, New York Marathon 2006.
14: What about it?
13: It's been 6 weeks now. I suggest we find out what happened to Bridget or we take it down.
14: Code Indigo, Claire.
13: Won't need one, Irene, not this year, thanks.
16: Could I order a Code Indigo?
14: Certainly, Ray, what time?
16: Oh, I suppose I better put in a bit of an appearance. Shall we say 3 o'clock?
14: 3 o'clock it is. How about you, Helen?
15: Midday. Oh, no, make it after lunch. Let's say 2.
14: Okay. Claire, are you sure?
13: I am absolutely positive.
12: What's a Code Indigo?
13: It's an escape route from unbearable Christmas Day situations. What happens is Irene gives a prearranged call saying there's an emergency in the office, allowing the person at the other end to make their apologies and clear off.
12: Oh, okay, I'll have a Code Indigo. Go, please, Irene.
14: Megan, you're spending Christmas on your own.
12: I know, but I hate being left out.
14: Last chance, Claire.
13: No, thank you, Irene. This is one Christmas I am determined to see through.
17: Oh, come on now, help a chap celebrate. It's the last day of term. 2 weeks off for Christmas. Are you seriously telling me you lot want to stop after a measly 3 pints?
18: Sorry, sir, we've still got lessons this afternoon.
17: So have I. Ryan!
19: Hello, Simon. Thought I'd see you in here.
17: Barman, 2 more pints. Merry Christmas, mate.
19: Well, for some, we're going to Claire's mum and dad. Claire thinks she can't consider starting a new family until she's resolved the issues around the old one.
17: Oh, you poor thing. You'll be missing out on a treat back at the flat. Got it all planned. Big turkey, full trimmings, disco lights, bar set up in the corner, table football, buckaroo, and an interactive quiz to round off the evening.
19: Sounds fun. Who's coming round?
17: No one.
19: Thing is, Simon, I'm going to need a little favour on Christmas Day.
15: So, if there's no other topics to discuss, I suggest we call this meeting to a close. Move on to the far more important business, sharing out our Christmas presents.
16: Hey! Put my pile first. Open mine first. Help yourselves. They're all clearly marked. Who's is whose?
15: Oh, stuffed olives. Thank you, Ray.
20: Turkish delight. Yummy.
21: Oh, cherry brandy. Fantastic.
13: I'm sorry, Ray, I don't really understand. What's this voucher all about?
16: It's for an Oxfam goat. Oxfam have sent a goat on your behalf to a third world village.
13: That is such a great idea.
16: Well, you're always saying how commercialised Christmas is.
13: Well, that's a really, really thoughtful present, Ray. Thank you.
15: Oh, my turn.
13: Oh, well.
16: Oh, Belgian chocolates. Irene, you're a star.
21: I still cannot love Smelter.
15: Organic honey, delicious.
13: Yeah, I seem to have another goat.
15: Ray told me he'd got you one as well, but I thought, hey, you can never have too many goats. In a third world context, you do like it.
13: Yeah, I love it.
21: Okay, everybody, open mine now. Go on. Oh, body lotion, what
15: a tawny port, I love tawny port.
16: Sugared almonds, I've died and gone to heaven.
13: Before I open this, Helen, tell me, is it a goat?
21: No, it's not.
13: Oh.
21: It's a cow.
15: Right, come on, let's open Megan's.
13: Whoa, Megan, have you bought me livestock for Christmas?
21: No!
13: Do you mind if I just check? Okay, a baby's foot.
21: It's my Brenda's foot. It's a plaster cast. Do you like it? I've other body parts if you want to swap.
13: No, you know, this is just fine.
16: Oh, Sambuca!
15: More chocolate! Champagne! Fantastic!
13: Oh, great. So, just to recap, my colleagues have given me 2 goats, a cow and a baby's foot for Christmas.
16: Isn't it amazing how little traffic there is on Christmas Day?
13: Yes, Brian, and isn't it amazing how many times you can comment on how little traffic there is on Christmas Day?
16: Right, all right. I was trying to make conversation. I'm nervous.
13: Well, I'm nervous too, okay?
16: Why? They're your family.
13: Because they're my family, Brian, complete with their unresolved issues and weird dynamics.
16: So why are we going?
13: Because, obviously, the alternative is visiting your family.
16: Well, at least my family remember your name.
13: At least my family don't try and grope you during Twister.
16: He lost his balance and grabbed the nearest thing. You know, some people would regard it as admirable that a one-legged man would even want to play Twister.
13: This is really important to me, Brian. Things have been so difficult with my family for years, and I'd really like to put them right. You know, if we can spend Christmas together, that would be a very significant first step. Please be on your best behaviour today, and try and look as if you're enjoying yourself.
16: I'll try. Just as long as your father doesn't go off on one of his rants against young people these days.
17: Honestly, Brian, young people these days, they don't know they're born. Call themselves drug users? They wouldn't have lasted 10 minutes back in the 60s. I took so many pills, I rattled. We can't remember 1968 at all, can we, love?
15: No, dear. Do you need a top-up, Brian?
16: No, thank you, Mrs. Barker. I'll wait for lunch.
15: Do you mind if I do?
16: Not at all.
17: Of course, I'd have given it all up when Claire was born. In fact, it was the very day Claire was born. It had been a long labour, so I dropped a tab of acid. Just beginning to kick in when little Claire's head popped out. Ugh. Heavy scene, man, as we used to say. I still get the flashbacks. Not pretty.
15: Tell you what, I'll open another bottle.
16: I will have that drink after all, Mrs. Barker.
17: You know, we always encourage Claire to take drugs, but she never would. Not even a little spliff.
13: No, because it causes long-term damage.
17: Like what?
13: Memory loss.
17: Rubbish. You know, we always encourage Claire to take drugs, but she never would. Not even a little spliff.
0: Where have Emma, Tom and the twins got to? They said they'd be here by now.
13: They probably can't get the helicopter to start.
0: Oh, please, Claire, not today.
17: Oh, dear, touch of the green-eyed monster, I fear. You see, Brian, Claire has this ridiculous idea that we always preferred Emma to her.
13: Yeah, can't imagine where I got that idea from.
17: Neither can I. Your mother and I deliberately pursued a strict policy when you were growing up. Treat them the same, pretty and plain alike.
13: And as for precious Tom...
17: Oh, come on, Claire. It's hardly your sister's fault that she made a good match. No offence, Brian.
16: None taken.
17: I don't think you've met Tom, have you, Brian? What a guy. You'll love him. Everyone loves Tom. I said to him once, how are we workers supposed to declare class war on you multimillionaire venture capitalists if you're going to be so flaming nice?
16: How indeed.
17: They live next door to Thierry Henry. Really great guy, apparently. Tom said he'd introduce us.
16: Fantastic.
17: Couldn't ask for a better son-in-law. No offence, Brian.
16: None taken.
17: You know, I even think Claire had a little thing for him when they were teenagers. I said to her, punching above your weight there, aren't you, love? No offence, Brian.
16: None taken. Oh, excuse me, would you mind if I took this call? Hello, Simon? What's that? An emergency at the flat. I'll be right there.
13: Fine, give me that phone. Hello? Hello, Simon. It's Claire here. What exactly is the emergency? Oh, did he? Yes, well, you've done it now. So don't phone him again. Okay, goodbye. Yeah, an emergency at the flat. Brian's friend couldn't find the bottle opener. Isn't that right, Brian?
16: That's right.
13: You're so pathetic.
0: Sorry to be a pain, but I need a big, strong man in the kitchen.
13: Well, there you go, Brian. Go and help my mother.
0: Brian, would you be an angel?
16: At least I'll be safe from your dad in there.
17: Best of luck to him.
13: Who?
17: Brian.
13: What do you mean?
17: Oh, come, don't pretend you didn't notice the flirting. Your mother does it all the time these days with everybody. Can't get the paper boy to come within 500 yards of the house.
13: Flirting? Surely not with Brian.
17: I told you, she's not fussy.
13: But what is going on, Dad?
17: Thing is, Claire, for the last few years, your mother and I have been having an open relationship.
13: Rich, she never told me.
17: Well, I never told her. But she found out. Went through my jacket pockets. Whatever happened to trust in a relationship? The point is, your mum's flirting is her way of getting back at me.
13: You're having an affair.
17: I have no idea who brought you up to be so stiflingly bourgeois, Claire, but it wasn't me. Affair, indeed. No, I'm doing it for the sex. Or are you one of those people who doesn't think anyone over 60 should have sex?
13: No, I'm not saying anything of the sort, I'm just saying...
17: Let me tell you, Claire, that survey after survey has shown that people over 60 enjoy sex most. Especially if it's with an 18-year-old. No, you're only kidding, Riz. Seriously, there's nothing inappropriate about my relationship with Alice. She's nearer your age.
16: There you go, Mrs. Barker. Crushed nuts.
0: Thank you, Brian.
16: Anything else I can do?
0: Open a bottle of wine.
16: There's one already open.
0: Well, open another.
16: I suppose it is Christmas?
0: Yes, it is Christmas. Happy Christmas, Brian. Do you know, Brian, my beloved husband talks a load of bollocks. All that horse manure about the 60s, sexual revolution, my eye. It was a sexual revolution for men like him, putting it about as much as they wanted. But what you have to understand, Brian, is that we girls weren't allowed to say no. Turn down sex and you were labelled frigid. The 60s didn't liberate us women, it just turned us into a generation of unpaid whores.
16: Good music, mind. Beatles, Stones, must have been great.
0: Oh, shut up and take the Japanese rice crackers through.
16: Right, rice crackers. Where are you, rice crackers?
0: When I first met Malcolm, I was dazzled by him. I was an impressionable sociology student and he was my tutor. There was something dangerous about Malcolm. His hair was a little bit longer, his beard a little more unkempt, his loon pants a little more flared.
16: Rice crackers.
0: All the girls wanted to sleep with Malcolm and most of us did. Oh, if you'd seen him naked, Brian, you'd understand. His body was a work of art. And the sex, He was phenomenal. I've never known such stamina. Tell me, Brian, have you ever given a woman so much pleasure that she's begged you to stop?
19: Bombay mix. I found some Bombay mix. What do you think?
0: When we got married, Malcolm promised to give up his little infidelities, and I was stupid enough to believe him. But of course he never did. I played the faithful wife while he played the field. And you know the worst thing? In 35 years of marriage, I don't believe the thought has ever occurred to him that I could be attractive to another man.
19: Can't you see the rice crackers? Perhaps they're still in the cupboard. If they were in the cupboard, which cupboard would they be in? Just point. Mrs. Barker, something's clearly upsetting you. Would you like me to fetch Mr. Barker? Oh, I see. You want a hug. Okay, there we go. That better? There. Don't be embarrassed about getting upset. Christmas affects us in different ways. It can be a very stressful time. Now, that's not hugging anymore, is it, Mrs. Barker?
17: Emma, darling.
13: Hi, Dad. Where's Mum?
17: In the kitchen, trying to seduce Brian.
13: Who's Brian?
17: Claire's boyfriend.
13: Claire, you've got a new boyfriend. Fantastic. I never said, but I couldn't stand the last one. Brian is the last one. Oops. Faux pas.
17: So where's Tom, the kids?
0: Emma, darling.
13: Hi, Mummy.
19: Hello, Emma.
13: Hello.
19: Brian.
0: Where's your grandma? I thought we agreed that you'd pick up grandma.
13: Yes. Now, I would have picked her up, but Tom's just had the Lamborghini reupholstered and I didn't want to risk it. I'll go and fetch grandma. There's something I want to do on the way. I can go.
19: I'll come with you.
13: No, there's no need, Brian.
19: I'd like to.
13: No point.
19: I'd really like to come with you, Claire.
13: Mum, have you finished with Brian in the kitchen?
0: Not quite, dear.
13: Oh, sorry, Brian. Hi, Grandad. Just thought I'd pop by and say hi. I would have brought you some flowers, only it's Christmas Day and there's nowhere open. Yeah, I'm sorry that I haven't been for a while. I've just been so busy, you wouldn't believe it. Usually I skip Christmas completely, I'm going to work. But this year I am making a determined effort to get on with Mum and Dad and
1: Emma.
13: To be honest, I'm completely terrified. Wish you were there. Don't think I've really enjoyed a Christmas since you died. Made it such a special time. Oh, and I've still got that doll you bought me. She's looking a bit ragged these days, but she's still my most treasured possession and really love her so much.
1: You wouldn't believe the morning I've had. Debbie and Des came round from next door. We did have a laugh.
13: Excuse me?
1: Hold on a second, Jean. Yes? May I help you?
13: Sorry, do you mind? It's just I'm having a private conversation here.
1: I'm not stopping you.
13: Yes, you see you are, because you're standing right next to me.
1: That's where she's buried.
13: Well, could you wait until after I finished?
1: No, I can't wait. I've got a turkey in the oven. Did you hear that, Jean? Can I wait? 20 minutes per pound, gas mark 5, not a minute.
20: Merry Christmas, Mr. Browning. I'll grab a seat in the lounge if I were you, because we've got the carol singers coming. It's always really popular.
22: Righto.
13: Good morning. Hi.
20: Merry Christmas. Can I help you?
13: Yeah, please. I'm here to collect one of your residents, Mrs. Barker.
20: Oh.
13: I'm sorry.
20: Are you a relative?
13: Yeah, I'm her granddaughter.
20: Oh, I'm really sorry to have to tell you, Mrs. Barker passed away earlier this morning.
13: Oh.
20: I have deepest sympathies.
13: Thank you.
20: At least I think it was her. Jessie, who was it died this morning?
23: Mrs. Baker!
20: Oh, Baker! Oh, sorry, it's my mistake. I'm so sorry about that. We've all had a sherry. You'll find Mrs. Barker is down the corridor. You turn right, she's second door on the left.
13: Thanks.
20: You're welcome. Merry Christmas. Can I help?
24: Yeah, we're here to see Mrs. Baker.
20: Oh, now I'm pretty sure she's dead, but I'll just double check.
17: So, Tom and the kids are coming later, are they?
13: Oh, give it a rest, will you, Dad? I'm here, isn't that enough?
17: That'll be them now.
25: Merry Christmas! Grandma's here!
13: What?
17: Who have you got there, Claire?
13: Grandma?
17: No, it isn't.
13: Yes, it is.
17: I think I know my own mother, Claire.
13: She was in Grandma's room.
15: She doesn't look anything like Grandma.
13: How am I supposed to know that? I haven't seen Grandma in years, and you said she'd been ill.
15: Not that ill. Who's this? Who knows?
19: Well, hello there. You must be Grandma.
15: No, she isn't. Claire's brought back the wrong old lady.
0: Come along, Brian, back to the kitchen.
19: Oh, God.
13: Look, why didn't you say something?
2: I did say. I said that I wasn't your grandma.
13: Yes, you did, didn't you? Yes, I thought you were...
15: Senile.
13: No, actually, Emma, we don't say senile anymore. These aren't the Middle Ages.
2: Well, I'm sorry, love. I should have made it clear I wasn't your grandma, but you made it all sound so appealing. Big family get together. Christmas dinner with all the trimmies, maybe a little drink. I'm sorry if I've done anything bad, but I wasn't about to get any of that in the home. On me own. On Christmas Day.
17: Claire, take this one back and fetch the real one.
15: Yeah. Take her away, she's frightening me.
17: I'll get you a recent photo.
13: Hang on a minute, everyone. Were we not listening? This lady is all alone. Now, I know we're all here to enjoy a family Christmas, but don't you think we all have a wider responsibility, perhaps to the family of mankind? Don't you think this might be an appropriate time for we, who are abundantly privileged, to share with one who has nothing? Wouldn't it be in the spirit of this season for us to welcome this third age lady into our home, to invite her to sit at our table and say to her, please, share our nut loaf.
2: Nut loaf? I'm not eating sodden nut loaf.
17: She doesn't want to eat with us.
13: She didn't say that. It's not what she said. Do you like potatoes? You like parsnips? Mm. You like sprouts?
2: Oh, I love sprouts.
13: There.
2: Don't half make me fart, mind.
0: Please, Dad, she's got to go. I'll get it. Barker residents, a merry, very, very Christmas. Hold on one second. I'll just get it. Malcolm, it's your whore.
3: Hello, Alice. Look, Alice, I don't want to get all heavy, but this call is totally inappropriate. Christmas Day is a time for families. I'll see you this evening after everyone's gone. What do you mean? Well, when will I see you? What? But no, it can't be over. Look, you silly girl, you've obviously had too much to drink. Who's that in the background? Jürgen? Who the hell is Jürgen? Alice, I think we should talk about this. Alice!
15: What was that all about?
3: Nothing.
0: Oh, diddums, diddums. Did Malky Walky's little girlfriend give him the push?
3: Just leave me alone.
0: For a younger man.
3: I am really hurting here.
19: Claire, can I have a word with you in the kitchen?
15: What?
19: Now!
15: What is it?
19: It's your mother. She keeps coming on to me.
15: Don't be absurd.
19: Absurd? Then how come she's prepared an entire meal using only ingredients with a sexual connotation?
15: What are you on about, Brian?
19: So far, I've been asked to cream her egg white, scoop out her melon balls, and put a prick into her giant Yorkshires if I see them rising.
15: That is your dirty mind. That is hardly conclusive.
19: Oh, do you want to hear what she suggested I do with her pastry flaps?
0: What's this? Canoodling?
13: Brian, just wanted to show me the birds on your garden feeder.
19: Yes, just look at them. Aren't they remarkable?
13: Now, Brian, will you please stop daydreaming and just help my mother?
0: Got an eye for the birds, have you, Brian?
19: Yes, sort of. Are those tits or what?
0: Thank you, Brian. How nice of you to say so.
15: I caught your old woman drinking daddy's scotch.
2: Well, nobody was offering. What's a girl got to do round here to get drinks?
13: Look, would it kill everyone to offer her some hospitality?
15: This isn't one of your soup kitchens, Claire.
13: Look, Daddy, I want her to stay for dinner.
15: Daddy, I don't want her to stay for dinner.
13: Please, Daddy.
15: Please, Daddy.
17: I don't know what to do. I'm upset. I'll ask Tom what he thinks when he gets here.
15: Tom and the kids aren't coming, Dad. Now shut up about Tom and the kids.
17: Not coming?
15: Tom left me. He ran off with the children's nanny. Oh, Daddy, I don't know what I'm going to do. I'm never going to find another nanny as good as her.
17: Tom, gone?
15: Gone.
4: And good riddance. When my lawyers are through with him, he won't have a pot to pee in.
3: But Tom, gone. Surely there's something you can do to get him back.
4: I don't want him back.
3: But you must. It's Tom.
4: Oh, come on, Dad. Get a grip.
3: First Alice, then Tom. This has to be the worst Christmas ever. I'm going into the loft to play
4: with my scale electric.
13: I'll go.
20: Oh, look. Oh, look. Look, everyone. Everyone, it's Grandma.
13: It is, isn't it?
5: Yes, it is. And I've been sat in that room for the past 2 hours waiting for someone to come and collect me. I had to spend 25 quid on a cab to come here.
13: Yeah, we had a bit of a mix-up, but the important thing is you're here now.
5: No thanks to you lot.
4: Grandma, tell Claire she can't have a smelly old woman for Christmas dinner.
5: What smelly old woman?
13: I've got something of a surprise for you, Grandma. One of your friends, okay, from the care home, is going to be joining us for Christmas dinner.
4: She won't.
13: She will.
4: No, she won't.
13: She will, yes, she will.
5: What are you talking about?
13: Why don't you just, Granny, close your eyes.
5: Oh, goodness sake.
13: Close tight. Good. Now, where has our mystery guest disappeared to? Oh, there she is. There she is. She's hiding in the shadows. Don't be shy. Come out.
5: Oh, get on with it.
13: Are you ready then, Grandma? Open.
5: Minnie Lawrence.
13: Surprise!
5: What's that bitch doing here?
6: I've been invited. If you don't like it, you can shove it.
5: Get that piece of scum out of my sight.
6: You stuck up, Cam.
5: Bog off and die.
13: I think you may be losing sight of the true meaning of Christmas.
22: Mrs. Barker, I will not tell you again. Stop that.
5: How could you not be so stupid as to let a viper like her into the bosom of our family?
4: We didn't. Claire did.
5: How?
13: I found her in your room. I thought she was you. So I took her home.
5: She was in my room.
6: I just popped in. You must have gone to the lav.
5: Give me that bag, Minnie Lawrence. I want to know what you've stolen out of my room.
6: Oh, you'll have to wrench it out of my cold dead hands.
5: It'll be a pleasure. Give it to me.
6: No, get off. Leave me alone.
4: Oh, you've got it, Grandma. I've got it back.
6: Chance. I've lost my teeth. Where are my teeth?
5: They're in my arm where you left them, you vicious cow.
6: Well, I hope you get tetanus off them.
5: Give me that bag, Emma.
13: You can't just rifle through this woman's belongings. We aren't the Stasi.
5: What's this, then? My necklace. Dorothy Braithwaite's missing ring.
13: Yes, I'm really not very comfortable with this.
5: Stan Ellis's fountain pen.
13: It's actually just a rope's width away from Lynch Law.
5: Casting gloves.
4: They're mine. I left them over there on the dresser.
5: And mobile phone?
13: Let me see. Where did you get that?
6: Well, you dropped it in the car coming over. I was going to give it back, honest.
19: Claire, have you got a moment? It's your mother.
13: Look, can't you deal with it, Brian?
19: Yes, I think so. Can you just remind me, where does the left arm go in the recovery position?
13: Excuse me. Hello? Right. Yes, I see. Thank you, Irene. I'm terribly sorry, everyone. I've got to leave. There's a code indigo at work.
22: Please, Claire, in the name of God, take me with you. Think dinner might be a little late. Bombay mix, anyone?
13: Irene, my eternal friend. Let me pour you another drink. And thank you again.
23: Oh, Claire, once again, my pleasure.
13: May I just say, actually, Irene, that today you displayed sensitivity and initiative that is completely lacking from your usual working practices.
23: Oh, high praise indeed, but I can't take all the credit.
25: We were having a wee office party, thought you might like to get away and join us.
13: And you were right.
16: Here's the code indigo. Rescued me from the suffocating affections of two elderly aunts.
6: Rescued me from an afternoon with my hypercritical mother who's still crowing over my divorce from Simon.
25: Rescued me from a cramped bedsit with only a screaming, teething toddler for company.
13: Here's the code indigo!
23: Yay!
13: So, Megan, who's looking after little Brenda? Megan?
25: I'll just finish this and then I best be off.
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0: Hold it. 15 seconds from now, you'll see the picture he just took. 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

0: Oh, there you are, David. Guess who phoned?
1: Who?
0: Yes, I'll give you a clue. Lives life to the full, but has so many girlfriends there's no room for anything else.
1: Well, sounds like Phil Bender.
2: And the life of bliss. Being the biography of a bat. Caught up in the story are Diana Churchill, Colin Gordon, Gwen Sherrill, Carol Allen, with Donald Sinden as the ebullient Phil Bender, and Percy Edwards as... Another chapter in the life of that shy young man, David Alexander Bliss, known to us as George Coe.
1: Am I right?
0: Yes.
1: I thought as much. I haven't seen Phil for ages. What do you want?
0: Nothing.
1: Good gracious, you sure it was Phil?
0: Now that's very unkind.
1: No, don't be silly. I'm only joking. He's one of my best friends. Psyche adores him. You remember Phil Bender, don't you, eh? I thought you would.
0: What's he doing these days? Still flying to that airline?
1: Well, yes, as far as I know. Phil's a born pilot.
0: Yes, but somewhat in a naval tradition.
1: Meaning?
0: A girl in every airport. Understandably, he's terribly good looking.
1: Psyche agrees.
0: Tall, dark, and handsome. He's on his way round, by the way.
1: Oh, jolly good. Hear that, Psyche? Phil's on his way round. Psyche. Oh, gosh.
0: What?
1: I think she's swooned.
0: I know just how she feels.
1: Well, really, you're a married woman.
0: That's neither here nor there. You can be on a diet and still appreciate rich food. It's all right. I only said it to shock you. I gather he's found himself a flat.
1: Gosh, really? Well, that'll be him now.
3: Come on, then.
4: Hello, David, old man.
3: Hello, Phil. Jolly nice to see you again.
4: Nice to see you. Hello there. Remember me?
1: Remember you? She practically swooned at the mention of your name.
4: My dear old boy, it's always happening. Hello there, Anne.
0: Hello, Phil. Come and sit down.
4: Thank you.
0: I'm dying to hear about your flat.
4: A poor place, but mine own.
0: Furnished?
4: There it is. There's the word, too. Still, it's only a bachelor flat, and I've got the first essential.
0: And what might that be?
4: Might be a sofa.
0: Ah, I might have guessed.
1: Oh, I wouldn't call that essential.
4: Vital.
1: Well, why a sofa? Why not an easy chair?
4: Hard on the knees.
1: Hard on the knees?
4: Yeah, you're liable to get cramped.
0: You know, I'm quite surprised, Phil.
4: Surprised?
0: I never thought you'd settle down.
4: Oh, no, don't say that. Settle, yes, but not die. It has an ominous ring.
0: As of wedding bell?
4: On the other hand, I've always wanted somewhere settled.
0: I hate to disillusion you, but that's a dangerous feeling. One thing leads to another, somewhere to someone.
1: Next stop, the altar.
4: Oh, no, not for me. I'm not the marrying type.
0: That's what you say now.
1: But supposing Miss Wright comes along, what happens then?
4: Nothing, old man. Absolutely nothing. She'd recognize me in a flash.
1: Recognize you?
4: Yeah, the original Mr. Ross.
0: I wonder.
4: You're just trying to shake me, aren't you?
0: Yes. Are we succeeding?
4: Not for a second.
0: Then you'll stop. How do you manage, Phil? Do you cope for yourself?
4: Well, I'm not the domesticated type either.
1: Well, I suppose you have a daily help.
4: I suppose you could call them that. Only they come in the evening.
1: They, them, however many have you got?
4: Four, old fellow.
1: You're joking.
4: No.
1: Well, of course you are. You can't get daily help for love nor money.
4: Perhaps not for money.
1: Well, what does that mean?
0: Poor, unsuspecting girlfriends.
4: They're happy in their work.
0: Well, really, have you no conscience?
4: An occasional twinge. But I'm pretty stoic about it.
1: Well, I never have the nerve to ask them myself.
4: That's the beauty of it. You don't have to ask. It's a question of habit. A habit of centuries. Women are born with a duster in their hand.
0: And men with a silver spoon. Well,
4: you've got to have something to polish.
0: Oh, you're quite careless.
4: Oh, now, let's be fair. I didn't plan it. It just happened. I showed them the flat, and they showed willingly. Anyway, not much for them to do.
1: No furniture.
4: Exactly.
1: It's quite a problem nowadays. I mean, it's so jolly expensive.
4: Horribly. As a matter of fact, I'm thinking of sounding one or two of my friends. You never know, they might have the odd piece to spare.
0: Were you thinking of anybody in particular?
4: I count you amongst my dearest of friends.
1: Oh, gosh, so that's it. Oh, any particular piece in mind?
4: None of them, but I'm concentrating on the furniture.
0: They all... You know, we might be able to arrange something, and to our mutual... Oh, no. I wouldn't wish that on my worst enemy.
5: Any particular piece in mind?
0: Three. Two occasional tables and the kitchen cabinet.
5: Mm-hmm. And the catch?
0: Tony made them himself. That's one of the tables there. Look.
5: Oh, standing against the wall?
0: No. Leaning against it.
5: A bit dodgy, eh?
0: Take it.
1: Oh, yes, but let's face it. There's no danger of anything sliding off, is there?
0: None whatsoever.
5: Tell me why.
0: Tony varnished it himself.
5: I see. And the other table?
0: In the other room.
5: A companion piece?
0: More of a fellow traveler.
5: Fellow traveler?
0: Leaning strongly to the left.
5: And the kitchen cabinet?
0: Quite impressive. Lots of shelves for crockery, glass doors, everything.
5: Yeah, but leaning to the left or to the right?
0: Neither.
5: Forward?
0: Only if you try and open the doors. You see, Tony varnished
5: it himself.
0: I'm not trying to talk you into it, but, well, you know, they might come in useful till you can get something better. What do you think?
5: Well, these tables would certainly fill a corner.
0: And the cabinet would certainly fill your kitchen. It's enormous. I couldn't give them to you, of course, but you're welcome to borrow them for the next decade or so.
5: Lease land with a long lease.
0: Indefinitely.
5: Oh, well, beggars can't be choosers. I accept your kind offer.
0: Oh, that's wonderful. Could you take them with you now?
5: I could. I got the old bus outside.
0: Oh, good.
1: Honestly, you know that they're not that bad. The tables look quite effective.
0: Now, David.
1: Oh, at a distance. Why, I admit they've got obvious defects.
0: That's more than Tony would. But then husbands never will admit their defects. Character or carpentry.
1: Tony.
0: Oh, dear, hold it again. In here, darling.
6: Hello.
0: You chose them.
5: I did?
0: They're exactly what you wanted.
5: They are?
7: Hello there.
0: Hello,
1: Tony.
7: Yeah. I saw the old bus outside. How are things going?
5: That's how they're going.
1: Bill's found himself a flat.
7: Really?
5: A poor place, but mine own.
1: Tony?
5: Any minute now.
0: He wondered if we could help him out, Tony, and guess what he's chosen? Three things.
1: Two occasional tables and a kitchen cabinet.
0: All your own work, Tony. You are. I was obviously right.
1: I couldn't be more suspicious.
0: Now, why?
1: You've been dying to get rid of them for ages.
0: But I'm not, darling. I wouldn't dream of giving them away.
1: Nonsense. No, and said so, actually.
0: See, I was only borrowing them.
1: You know, for the next decade or so.
5: The next month or so. That is, if it's all right with you, of course.
7: You're my dear sir. They may not look much, but they're not bad.
5: Oh,
7: amateur.
5: Come on. None of your false modesty. You've got quite a professional touch.
7: I wouldn't say that.
1: Well, Phil would.
5: Definitely not. Take that table, for instance.
7: Oh, that fellow over there.
5: Yeah, that fellow. He has a beautiful job.
1: Yes, and so is the fellow traveler.
7: The what?
1: You're the commercial traveler. You're traveling companion. Companion piece.
7: Now, it's my turn to admit I was wrong. I said I couldn't be more suspicious, but I can. What was all that about?
1: The fellow in the other room.
0: The other table. Phil thought he looked most effective.
5: Yeah, they both do.
7: But not, I suspect, today.
1: That's just where you're wrong. That was my word for them.
7: What, wrong?
1: No, defective.
7: Effective?
1: No, effective. I can't imagine why I added the D.
7: You didn't add anything. You forgot to subtract. Look, hello, boy. If there any use to you, you're welcome.
5: More than great.
7: Now then, let's talk about something else.
5: No, let's not. Let's straighten this out first. I pick them, I want them, I like them. And if I could make anything half as good, I wouldn't have to come a begging. There now. Now, what are we talking about?
7: You're an old rogue and you know it.
0: I'm behind and I know it. Like to stay and pick potluck, though.
5: Oh, more than kind, but I must get back.
1: Well, I suppose you're going out for dinner.
5: No, we're having it at the flat.
1: We?
5: I'm expecting company.
7: Feminine company, needless to say.
5: Needless to say.
7: Attractive?
5: What day is
7: it? Today?
5: Yeah.
7: Thursday.
5: Oh, yes.
7: She is attractive.
5: Very.
1: Gosh, I just realized. Don't tell me they do your cooking as well as your cleaning.
5: Yes, but I usually let them off the sewing.
0: Well, really.
5: All voluntary work, I assure you.
7: Levers of love, in fact.
0: Hard labor.
7: As a matter of interest, just how many loves are involved?
5: Four.
7: Good gracious, organized labor.
5: Yes. Most evenings, anyway. And believe me, Thursday's a poppy. Good cook, too.
7: Really?
5: Makes my mouth water just to look at her.
7: Thought of food or food for thought or both?
5: Both. That reminds me, I must be moving.
7: In a general sense or with the furniture?
5: Both again.
7: Ah.
5: So, tell you what, as a small token of my gratitude, how about coming round to dinner next week?
0: What? To let one of those poor girls struggle with a meal for all of us? I wouldn't dream of it.
5: Oh, why ever not? There'll be somebody there to help her.
0: Not so.
5: There will?
0: Sure.
5: Well, of course you will.
0: Oh, I might have known.
5: What evening would suit you?
7: Well, Thursday sounds delicious.
5: Believe me, she is.
0: We're going to the Dunkery.
7: Oh, yes.
5: Today.
7: What else can you recommend? Wednesday?
5: No, they're still learning. But Friday's out of this world. Oh, I see you. Splendid. No, I really must be off.
7: I'll give you a hand to the kitchen cabinet.
5: Good, sir.
7: You can cope with that fellow, David. That and the fellow traveler.
1: All right, sir. I can't imagine why I said that.
7: Lean strongly to the left.
1: Oh, gosh, sir, you...
7: Yes.
0: You must admit it does, darling, just a little.
7: You're wrong, Anne. Utterly and completely wrong. Not that I'm surprised. It's a failing you have.
0: Failing?
7: You can never tell, you women, your left from your right.
5: On my way.
0: Hello, Phil.
1: Hello.
8: Hello there. Welcome to an Englishman's castle. Where's Tony?
0: Parking the car. You'll be up in a second. This is a charming little... charming room.
8: Horrible, isn't it?
0: What?
8: Well, as if you hadn't noticed. The mural on the wall. Ghastly.
0: I don't know. It's quite pleasant for what it is, isn't it, David?
1: Very. For what it is?
0: What is it?
5: A typical country seat.
1: Oh, I see.
0: I see.
1: Which country?
5: As yet, undiscovered. One Columbus missed, and frankly, who can blame it? This just about sums up my reaction, too.
1: What?
5: Columbus. The voice is down, by the way. The artist is in the kitchen.
0: Really?
5: Yes, and it only goes to show I do have to make sacrifices.
0: Definitely.
5: But then, Jack is indispensable.
1: Jackie being Friday, of course.
5: No, Thursday, actually. She's working a double shift this week, sit under staff.
0: Oh. Why that?
5: Well, remember what we were saying the other evening about organized labor?
0: Yes.
5: I've had a labor dispute. Friday walked in when Tuesday was here.
1: Oh, gosh, what happened?
5: To cut a very long story short, I lost 2 days. Several pounds in weight.
0: Well, Phil, what a blow.
5: Yeah, definitely below the belt. Still, I found one replacement. Lives in the flat below. A good plain cook, but not a patch on Jackie.
0: Sorry, but that's the check. Jackie's usually Thursday, but she's here tonight, and she was responsible for the mural.
5: Yes. But don't worry, she's got genuine talent in the culinary art.
1: Yes. What on earth did you say when you first saw it, Phil? The mural, I mean.
5: Put my tongue firmly in my cheek and offered the other wall. Guests are kindly requested to follow suit.
1: Put our tongues firmly in our cheek.
5: And admire her handiwork.
0: It's the least we can do. We've got her to thank for our dinner.
5: Her and nobody else. I was getting quite desperate. Even left a note downstairs. Columbus.
1: Why?
5: What? That note.
0: To the girl in the flat below.
5: Asking her to cope tonight. She's out at the moment, but if she comes in, then she'll come up. And that could be serious. I've only got a few days left.
1: Oh, I wouldn't say that. People have gone without food for weeks, living on a raw.
5: Sounds highly indigestible. Now, I wonder if I could reach her. I only slipped it under the door. It's worth a try anyway. I'd better introduce you first. Jackie!
6: Well,
5: don't forget, tongues firmly in cheek.
1: And admire her work.
5: You'll be amply rewarded. She's a real artist in the kitchen.
0: Do you want me?
5: Ah, there you are, darling. Hello. Meet some very good friends of mine. Jacqueline Thornton, Anne Fellows, her brother, David.
1: How do you do?
0: I hear you're an artist, Miss Thornton.
9: Oh, Jackie, please. Well, yes, I dabble.
1: Well, I must say I admire your cheek.
0: Admire my...
1: Oh, your work. I gather you painted the kitchen. You painted the wall.
5: Dear old David. The mural.
9: You think so?
0: Most.
9: Well, it's hardly me at my best.
1: Oh, it's not supposed to be you, surely.
5: Do I smell something burning?
9: Heavens, I hope not. I'll get that.
0: I'll come and help.
9: Oh, no, please don't bother. I've been constricted by Bill.
1: Sorry.
5: That's all right. But you definitely had me worried. The days soon go.
1: Yes, and Thursday is delicious.
5: Good heavens.
1: I know. Even I noticed. She's jolly pretty.
5: All the more reason for retrieving that note. And the sooner the better. For heaven's sake, don't tell Jackie what I've got.
1: Oh, don't worry, I won't.
7: Oh, Phil.
5: Hmm?
1: I'll say you've gone to find Tony. All right?
5: Yeah, fine, yes. Not that you'll have time to say anything. I'll be back in a flash.
1: Right.
5: Oh,
1: must be in there.
9: Darling, where's the footman?
0: Where's Phil?
1: Oh, he's just walked out of the door. Shall I try and catch him?
9: No, doesn't matter. I think the knives and forks must be in here. Oh, yes, here they are. Where was he going? Did he say?
1: He's gone to find Tony.
10: Anybody, ma'am?
1: Oh, hello, Tony.
10: Hi, front door, is it?
1: Oh, my brother-in-law, Tony Fellows, Jacqueline Thursday.
9: Thornton.
1: Why, what did I say?
9: Thursday.
1: Oh, gosh, I'm sorry.
9: How do you do?
5: Anyway.

0: Why, what did I say?
1: Thursday.
0: Oh, gosh, I'm sorry.
2: How do you do, anyway?
0: I was thinking of your day. Thinking of today.
1: Well, today is Friday.
0: Good gracious, so it is. No, not that I'm surprised. I've been a girl short all week.
1: A girl?
0: You were day short all week.
3: I passed old Phil on the stairs. Where's he off to in such a hurry?
0: No, he's gone to find Tony. That's funny.
1: Very. Unless, of course, he's calling on the girl in the flat below.
0: Gosh, how on earth did you know? That there was a girl, I mean.
1: Well, how do you think?
0: You're from Phil.
1: Why, is there any reason why he shouldn't have told me?
0: Oh, no. No, of course not. They're their only friends.
1: Yes, but he didn't. I caught a glimpse of her the other evening.
4: Sorry to have left you.
5: Oh, hello, darling.
1: Was she in?
5: Who?
1: Girl in the flat below.
5: I don't understand.
0: Oh, apparently Jackie caught a glimpse of her the other evening.
5: Oh, so that's it.
1: Is she nice?
5: Well, you know as much about her as I do. I've only caught the odd glimpse of her myself.
1: Now, how strange. David said you were friends.
5: Well, here we are. Pen friends.
3: Yeah. Nice little place you've got here, Phil.
5: Like it?
3: Oh, very much. Apart from that monstrosity on the wall. Whose idea was that?
0: Did I say something wrong?
5: That was the artist.
0: Oh, good heavens. Oh, my dear fellow, I am sorry. Well, so am I, Phil. We did arrange...
5: Entirely my fault, old boy. I should have warned Shirley. You know something? I'm beginning to see the snags of having somewhere settled. A rolling stone gathers no moss.
3: No, my dear chap, if that was moss, I'm all for cultivating it.
0: Come on, cheer up. You'll soon talk her round.
5: Doubt it.
0: Of course you will.
5: I still doubt it. And if I'm right, you know what it means.
0: What?
5: The end of a perfect day.
1: Reorganized?
5: But completely.
0: Well, I say, that was jolly quick. It's not all that long since we came round there for dinner. And what an awful evening it was.
5: Nightmare, old boy. But never again.
0: No more labor problems?
5: None.
3: Highly organized and up to strength again, eh?
5: Yes and no.
1: Meaning?
5: Beautifully organized, reduced staff. As a matter of fact, I've settled for one.
0: One?
1: Really? Phil, you don't mean you're thinking of getting...
5: Perish the thought, no. I'm just nicely settled, that's all. Comes around about four evenings a week. There you are. Back where I'm starting.
1: On the contrary, my prophecies come true, remember? One thing leads to another.
0: Somewhere to someone. Mm-hmm. And you know the next stop.
5: Ah, yes. I know the next stop, but we won't be stopping here. Shall I tell you why?
0: Why?
5: I found someone who doesn't want to get off. And believe me, she's one in a million.
0: Obviously, I'd have said the odds are even higher.
1: What's her name, Phil?
5: Roberta Gale. Nickname Bobby, age 26, occupation reporter, currently employed by a women's magazine. Highly intelligent, great taste and discrimination, obviously. Admits being ambitious, and here comes the ace, holds strong views on mixing career and marriage. Having said that, I'll throw the meeting open for questions.
1: How can you be absolutely sure?
5: I think the gentleman over there was first, madam. You was
0: that? Can she cook?
5: Oh, wonderful.
0: As wonderful as Jackie?
5: Every bit. Has a flat of her own, cooks for herself, and can cope with anything from a 3-minute egg to Zamponi di Modena.
0: What on earth's that?
5: Haven't a clue. I'm having it tonight.
1: Soft pig's foot.
5: Really? Mm. Nobody's perfect. Next question.
1: How can you be absolutely...
5: Sorry, madam. Gentleman over here.
0: Attractive?
5: Oh!
0: As attractive as Jackie?
5: No.
0: No?
5: No, not quite. Or rather, not in the same way. Now, let's see. Now, how can I put it? Now, take books, for instance. Two types, equally enjoyable. The type that keeps you on the edge of your chair.
0: Oh, gosh, I know that sort. You sit there with your eyes absolutely glued.
5: I couldn't have put it better myself. But for more relaxed reading, there's the other kind.
0: Ah, the kind you can curl up with.
5: Still the same old David. Better stick to my version.
0: Why? Well, what is wrong with mine?
3: Unexpurgated.
0: Unexpurgated?
3: Nice chance, Phil. Like two.
5: The one you can go on reading forever.
1: Forever?
5: Well, I'll put it another way. The sort of book you can keep by your... Yeah, let's stop now. A quieter edition. Anyone else got a question?
1: How can you be absolutely...
5: Meeting closed. Sorry, madam, but you only wanted to shake me, didn't you?
1: Yes. Would I have succeeded?
5: Not...

0: on a second. And for two very good reasons. I know myself, and I know Bobby. A very independent young lady. Even insists on paying her own whack of any expenses.
1: Oh, gosh. And you agreed to that?
0: Reluctantly, you know, yes. But what can I do? She said she'd rather, and on a point of principle.
2: What about your principle?
0: I still have to make some sacrifices. Oh, well, I must be wending.
3: Oh, what, already?
0: We dine early.
3: I'll show you out.
0: Thanks. I'm trying to rush away, but I must get... Anne, are you certain about...
2: Zamponi di Modena?
0: Yes.
2: Stop secret.
0: See what I mean about making sacrifices?
1: Not a word in over 3 weeks.
4: I know.
1: He was completely reorganized, left in the best of spirits.
4: Mm.
1: From that day to this, complete silence. I can't understand it at all.
4: Neither can I. Unless the Zamponi watch it was the bigger sacrifice than he thought.
1: And another thing. Oh, I meant to tell you. I rang him at the flat on Saturday evening, and a strange man answered the phone. There was some kind of party going on. And judging by what he said, stranger, I mean,
4: yeah.
1: It had been going on quite a time.
4: Well, what was that?
1: Have a drink, old man.
4: He was probably talking to somebody else.
1: Yeah, well, that's what I thought, till he added the soda. It sounded like Niagara Falls. I couldn't get much sense out of any of them.
4: Them?
1: Well, yes, they passed me round.
4: Oh.
1: But I did gather Phil wasn't there, and he wasn't expected either.
4: I say, the plot. Still, I'm sure he's all right.
1: You trust Phil.
4: Well, I wonder if Anne heard us come in.
1: Oh, I don't know about us, but she must have heard Psyche. Yes, you. I've never known such a noise.
5: Sorry I didn't come down.
4: Oh, hello, darling.
1: Hello, Anne.
4: Come down to what?
5: Come down to welcome you in.
1: What?
5: But I want to make myself look presentable.
1: To me?
5: I always like to look nice for my husband.
1: Uh-huh.
5: But tonight I wanted to look specially nice.
1: Why?
5: I don't know, because he's rather sweet.
1: That's sweet. Wouldn't you like to enlarge on that?
5: He's terribly good looking.
1: Oh, bless you.
5: Oh. Good gracious, he can't be here already.
1: Who?
5: Well, didn't I tell you? Phil's on his way around.
1: Say, Phil?
5: Yes, how do I look?
1: We hear that, Psyche. Phil's on his way around.
5: What?
1: You know, Phil Bender. Psyche, don't be silly. Come on, get up.
6: Hello there.
4: Hello,
1: hello, Phil.
6: Hello, then.
4: They're talking about you. Where have you been hiding yourself?
6: Nowhere. Why?
1: Well, we wonder what had happened. I tried to ring you on Saturday.
6: Oh, then you mean. Well, I was away for the weekend, down with the Fonterras. I like to see their black sheep from time to time, you know. And they've got a stack of furniture down there.
1: Still the same old film?
6: Not quite, actually. I come as the bearer of bad tidings.
4: Oh, really?
1: Yeah. Well, what's happened?
6: Well, as I was away, I lent the flat to an ex-chum of mine.
4: As
6: from the moment I got back. I haven't seen him, of course. If he's got any sense, I never will.
1: Well, that's probably the chap I spoke to. There was some kind of party going on.
6: Some party? You've never seen such chaos. Bits of broken glass everywhere. Broken tables. A leg here, a leg there.
1: On the table, sir. Table?
6: Yes, yours. I'm terribly sorry, Tony.
1: Oh, my.
6: I'd offer to pay for one.
1: Oh, don't be silly. What do you prepare to offer?
6: Well, my sincere apologies. Really, I'm sorry.
4: Oh, good gracious. Good matter less. You're not such stuff, are you? Anything wrong? I mean, apart from the flat, any staff problems?
6: No. Bobby's fine. Everything's fine. That's the trouble. It's fast becoming a habit. A bad habit.
1: I'm sorry, I don't follow.
4: And do I?
5: I think I do, but just to make sure, could we go back to the last time you were here, 3 weeks ago?
6: 3 weeks? It can't be as long as that, surely.
5: It is, you know. But then time does pass quickly when you're happy.
6: Oh, no, steady. No, don't hit a man when he's dying.
5: Oh, so sorry. You'd rather not talk about it, don't let me. Yeah.
6: You know what's done? That confounded mural. Bobby and I decided we just got to do something about it. I got a pot of paint and... Well, one thing led to another.
5: I won't tell him.
6: Straightforward. I decorated the whole flat in the end. I made quite a good job of it, too. No, I said myself. And that was a mistake in itself.
1: Why, I can't see why.
6: I made it look like home, old boy. Bobby made some new curtains, and that made it worse. We used to go out before, but not now. We got into a sort of routine. Slippers, supper. Settle yourselves down on a sofa.
4: Naturally.
6: And read.
4: Read? Phil, you're a sick man. Or should I say do?
5: You don't have to answer this, Phil, but are you?
6: In love? Hmm. Yes, but not with each other. That's the whole point. We love our home comforts. It's like... Well, it's like a non-swimmer diving into a vat of wine. But Faith...
5: I hope you won't mind me saying this, but if you really feel that, oughtn't you...
6: Do something about it? I have. Sent her the longest letter I've ever written. Spent the whole weekend on it.
5: Will she have got it by now?
6: This morning. I suppose I ought to have talked to her, but I was terrified. I'd weakened. She's the most superb cook, you know. Never put her foot wrong. And having killed Zamponi...
4: Oh, heavens, you answered, David.
3: Oh, right. Hello?
7: Oh, hello. Roberta Gale here. Doesn't Mr. Bender happen to be there?
1: I think he's just gone. Hold on, I'll make sure. It's her, Phil.
6: Bobby?
1: Yes.
6: Well, how on earth did you get...
1: I didn't know what to say.
6: Nor do I.
1: That's why I gave you a loophole.
6: Loophole?
1: I said you just left.
6: You did?
1: Amazing, you know. Well, I don't know why everybody's so surprised. I do occasionally have a bright idea.
6: Yeah. And I like this one particularly.
1: Oh, jolly good. I must remember to be out of breath.
6: Why?
1: Well, if you'd just gone through the door, I'd have raced out after you, wouldn't I?
6: Oh, Roger.
1: Hello?
7: Hello?
1: I'm afraid I'm sorry. I'm a bit out of breath. I'm afraid I was too late. Well, yes, I was hoping I could catch him. He'd only just gone through the loophole. through the door.
7: I see. Well, if he should
1: suddenly
7: come back.
1: Well, I doubt if he will, actually.
7: Oh, I don't know.
1: Oh, yes. Yes, of course.
7: Thanks. Goodbye.
1: Goodbye. I think she's a bit suspicious. I'm sorry.
6: My dear old boy, you've done me a favor. I felt pretty badly about writing to her instead of talking it over. All I needed was a push. Oh, well, perhaps I'd better be on my way before I lose momentum.
5: Do let us know what happens. And not in 3 weeks' time. The suspense is terrible.
6: Don't worry. I'll keep a brief. See you.
1: Bye. Goodbye, Phil. What do you think will happen?
5: I wouldn't like to prophesy. Still, there's nothing we can do.
4: Not now, no. But there was something we could have done.
5: What is that?
4: Given him a good meal before he went.
1: Shall I answer? He might be still.
4: Well, not yet, surely. He's only been gone an hour.
1: Hello?
8: Ready for your briefing?
1: Oh, gosh, just a second. It is Phil.
5: Good gracious. Hold the receiver away from your ear, then we can all listen.
1: Right, ready, Phil.
8: Stand it back at the flat at 1900 hours. Text it into trouble.
1: With Bobby?
8: No. She's already taken off, actually. Leaving a letter saying she agreed with mine.
1: Oh, gosh, really? Then what was she doing at the flat at all?
8: Picking up one or two personal effects.
1: Well, I see. And the trouble you texted into?
8: My landlord. And to vacate the flat forthwith.
4: But he can't throw you out, Phil. It's unfurnished.
8: That's what I said, old boy, but we're both wrong. There's quite a party the other night. They not only broke every glass in the place and your table, but every clause in my lease. So there we are.
1: Oh, dear. Yes.
8: Best thing that could have happened. No future left for me. Case of a square peg in an untidy hole. End of briefing. All understood?
1: Roger.
8: Rolling stone to A for Anne, T for Tony, and D for David. See you.
1: Bye-bye, Phil. Poor old Phil. Still, he couldn't have run the flat without staff.
5: No, and staff was obviously a problem.
4: Oh, besides, he was right. A square peg.
1: In an untidy home. Or to put it another way, love's labor's lost.
9: That was A Life of Bliss, the artist taking part where David Bliss, George Cole, Anne Fellows, Diana Churchill, Tony Fellows, Colin Gordon, with Donald Sinden as Phil Bender, Psyche the Dog, Percy Edwards, Jackie Thornton, Gwen Cheryl, Bobby Gale, Carol Allen. This program, which was recorded by the BBC, was written by Godfrey Harrison and produced by Leslie Bridgemont.

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0: Good evening, my name's Alexis L. Welcome to Chain Reaction. Chain Reaction is a show where one comedian interviews another comedian and then the baton is passed on. It's a kind of comedic equivalent of bird flu. I first worked with the comedian I am going to interview, something like 1981. He was, I think, 21 years old and had already been in show business for 23 years. A miracle of entertainment, of personality, and of time travel. Ladies and gentlemen, please welcome Lenny Henry. Basically, the way that I'm going to make this interesting is I'm going to talk about me.
1: Yeah.
0: And
1: I knew this was going to happen.
0: Not in my fair book. So the first time you met me... in 1981, and we were doing a sketch for the pilot of a show called OTT, and I in the taxi going to meet you for the first time to do the sketch, which was about tennis, I remember, I thought, oh, wow, yeah, I'm going to meet Lenny Henry, and I'm going to tell him about Richard Pryor and Robin Williams, and I'm going to, like, turn him on to, you know, all these kind of performers, and then kind of be your Svengali and stuff like that. Because once we got talking, I realized that you knew far more about these people than me. I only, actually only knew their names, really. Which I often got wrong. Yeah. Is this comic called Robin Pryor? Yeah. He's a black comic. You had all the records, you had all the, you know, so you were already steeped in that lore.
1: I remember that day because I was really frightened. Lexi, back in the day, was a kind of a considerable force, and still is as far as I'm concerned, in stand-up comedy, and was notable for the fact that when he was on stage, he sort of nailed you to the floor with his jokes and was very frightening and used the C word a lot. And if you've just done Panto in Middleton, this is really... And you're only 20. This is like, hey, this guy's great, but he frightens me. So on the way to meeting you in Birmingham, I just thought, I wonder what he's like. And because I'd seen you in the comic strip, and I just thought, whoever this guy is, he's really sharp. And he's scary, and I don't quite get all the references to Descartes and what's a Lenin? And I just didn't know. So when I met you, I was really surprised at what you were like.
0: Quiet.
1: You're quiet and studious, God-fearing. And it was all a front. And we got on quite well, and you're right. I mean, I've been listening to American comedians from the time I was about 18 years old. I was in the Black and White Minstrel Show for my sins. Don't worry, I politicised their asses.
0: The Black and White.
1: I unionised them. We had a Malcolm X speech in the middle of one of the shows. On the Mississippi. Wait a second. The chickens are going to come home to roost.
0: Black and White Panthers.
1: Yeah, the Black and White Panthers. Yeah. Don McLean, Crackerjack, gave me a Steve Martin album called Wild and Crazy Guy and said, do you want this? It's crap. And I listened to it and it wasn't crap. It was really, really good. And as a result of that, I started to collect Steve Martin albums. And Tony Hatch, downtown, when I won New Faces, said, you're not going to be a comic. He said, all the time. And he was right about that. You're not going to be... No, he actually said, you're not going to be an impressionist all the time because it's quite a limiting thing to be. He said, you're going to be a storyteller, and these are the people you should be listening to. And he mentioned Bill Cosby. And as a result of listening to Bill Cosby, I wanted to find out about Richard Pryor and Dick Gregory and Flip Wilson. And I started to collect all those albums then. So by the time I met you, I'd heard all of those albums. And I was really up on them and Richard Pryor fan.
0: Given that you were working that, you know, very conventional club circuit
1: weird.
0: And stuff, yeah. I mean, did you feel you could incorporate any of that stuff into your act?
1: What, steal it?
0: Yeah.
1: Sure.
0: I mean, God knows, we've all... I mean, Robin Williams is still doing a lot of my material.
1: Hello, John, got a new motor. Nano.
2: It's going to work, isn't it?
1: Yeah, I think it was possible to be inspired by them, certainly. Richard Pryor, particularly, really made me understand about how to kind of generate material about your family and your social circle and your mates and how to perform it, you know. When you look at an album and you see routines called, you know, kids, Richard Pryor does a routine about his kids lying. You know, that bit where he says, don't you hate when your kids lie? Who broke that? And he does a whole thing about his kids lying, and it's really sweet, and it lasts a minute and a half. And we always thought, oh, well, I've got to come on and do Dave Allen. That's 4 minutes. Now I've got to do some jokes about this. That's 8 minutes, you know. And it just really taught me about time management on stage.
0: you started at 16 winning New Faces.
1: Mm, I did, yeah. 70s X Factor. It was, wasn't it? It's the equivalent, I guess. The acts were slightly... Because they let amateurs come on, so you'd have a guy with glasses going... and the bloke with the barking dog, come on, sing! Fly me to the... And, so you had that kind of act, as well as the singers and the comics and stuff like that.
0: No wonder people started taking LSD. It's a way to cheer stuff up, wasn't it, really?
1: But so for me to be on that as a 16-year-old kid with no experience, it was par for the course.
0: And being on TV, and especially then when so many people... watch television. What was the transition like? It must have been very abrupt to be lifted out of your apprenticeship.
1: Really. Yeah, I was an apprentice engineer at West Bromwich Tech, British Federal Welders, and then I got a phone call to come down on the Tuesday to record New Faces, have 3 minutes of material ready. Then I borrowed a jacket and a shirt from somebody. The pictures are great. The shirt collar is like 9 feet wide. And so it's just ridiculous. Anyway, and I went on, and I won, and they were really kind about me. I was pretty bad, I think, but they'd never seen a black impressionist before, so it was a bit of a novelty. And I was cheeky.
0: But how did your life change?
1: I didn't have to pay to get into clubs anymore. Girls talked to me. And I went to Leicester, and a bus driver went, Lenny! And I went, like that's I was just suddenly famous. Also, this guy who bullied me all the way through school systematically, it just was horrible to me. He's from Jamaica. He was a real yardie in the ascendant, you know. And after I won New Faces, he came up to me and he grabbed hold of me and he said, you see this man here? You see Lenny Henry here? Anybody mess with Lenny Henry, they have to deal with me.
0: I think when you're doing stuff, especially when you're young and in the entertainment business, you don't reflect on it, you just do it. But then later on, I think as we've grown older, you sort of look back. You know, I mean, I'm against kind of entertainers whinging about how hard the business is, but it's ever so hard.
1: Sometimes you just can't get a coffee.
0: You know,
1: all you want is a coffee sometimes.
0: You know, the makeup they give me.
1: Are you allergic?
0: I must go to
1: my person, so because we have hypoallergenic stuff. It's marvelous.
0: There's going to be a 5 minute bit on Woman's Hour.
1: Is it?
0: Yeah,
1: is
0: that what it's for? Down to. Jenny Murray's going to use it to illustrate the male menopause. What do you think was the drive that was powering you to be what you were then, and you know, still what you are now?
1: You know what? I really loved doing it. I loved the work. I was driven because I'd been given this chance to do something, and I'd got lucky because I think although I had a small amount of talent, and I'd got lucky because they caught me on a good day on New Faces, and several times they caught me doing something pretty good, and it was all right, and people really liked what I did, and something like 9 or 12 million people saw me do it. So everybody thought, that Lenny Henry kid, can't wait to see him in a live situation when he does, you know, 1 hour and he can really get... And I only had 4 minutes of material. Once I'd done New Faces, that was my material gone. So I spent something like 8 years really in the deep end, floundering for quite a long time, trying to figure out what material to do, who am I, you know, because a comedian, you know, as Jimmy Tarbuck used to say, you come into your maturity when you're about 40 and you stand and you look around and you go, I'm going to talk about these things now because these are the things that I care about, these are the things that concern me. And when you're 16, all you think is, you know, I want to survive the gig
0: But what was it about the life that you liked that, I mean, apart from the way?
1: The thing is, you know, I lived quite an insular lifestyle when I was growing up, you know, Jamaican household. Don't know who they were, never found out. And, you know, the sense of humour in our house was very dry, and it was always about food or about how fat your bum was, or it was always jokes about us. But when I got outside, I had some mates called Greg, Mac and Tommy, and they were white guys. So I've done this thing before but about being split, you know, I had a Jamaican in the house, you know, Dudley outside the house. So, Mama, I'm going outside now. Hey, green lads, you all right? Threshold split, you know. And their sense of humour was different. And Mac was into Python, and they all watched Eric and Ernie, same as we did, actually. But they had an opinion about it. And because I was the funny one in the gang, they sort of encouraged me to keep going. And if it hadn't been for them, you know, living in this quite repressed Jamaican household, I was quite shy, so I didn't really know about funny. But I found out when I was outside the house that I could do impressions and that I could remember a joke and all that kind of stuff. I had the stones to get up and do it, too.
0: Yeah. I mean, do you think the outside lens was more you, in a way?
1: Well, I think so. I think I really you know, the first time I got up on stage in front of all these people was the big turning point for me. I just thought, oh, this is fantastic. Because I wasn't really going to be an engineer. I wasn't going to be an electrician or a plumber or anything. And I'd spent a lot of time in my teens kind of going, I wonder what I'm going to do. I wonder if I'm ever going to get to Birmingham. Do you know what I mean? You think you're stuck. You think that's it. You wake up in the morning on your way to college. You look out the window and go, is this it? Is this really it? And so when I went on stage in front of these people and they laughed and they enjoyed what I was doing, I thought, I've got to figure out a way to get to the part where I'm good at this. Because I can get away with being stupid and falling over and improvising, because most of it was improvisation at the beginning. Yeah. And I've got to get to a point where I can be like, the people that I saw were Stan Boardman, Doddy, Charlie Williams, George Roper, Manning. I saw all those guys. And whatever you think about them, when you saw them in a club situation, you thought, wow, they've got an act. And you just thought, I would love to be able to entertain an audience like that with an act And that's what you aspired to. So my 70s was trying to get an act like that. And then near the end going, I don't want to be like that. Because I was doing the summer season route, I was slightly trapped in a kind of other performer's skin, you know. So you're 19, but you're wearing flares and a big bow tie and you're telling jokes about your mother-in-law. The mother-in-law! I didn't have a mother-in-law, but I was doing mother-in-law jokes. But I was listening to Richard Pryor and Bill Cosby and Dick Gregory, and so I was getting quite politicised. And I'd also, near the end of the 70s and beginning of the 80s, started to come down to London and watch some of the comedians there. And I'd been to America and watched a lot of what was going on in the clubs there. So I sort of knew that there was going to be a change, and I didn't know how I was going to do it, but I really wanted to do it. And when I went to the Comedy Store and the comic strip, and I saw not just Dawn and Jennifer, but Rick and Aid and you and Arnold and all those people, I just thought, oh, this is it.
0: Yeah.
1: This is the thing, and it's politicised, and you can say things about things, and you don't get people going, ooh, that's a bit political. Because in the working men's club, if you said anything remotely political, ooh, a bit political that. We don't do politics here, son. Want to do politics? Go down to the local union club, all right. But to me, it felt like that was a choice, The choice of not doing that was a political choice.
0: Of course.
1: Because I loved watching you guys, and I just thought, I want to do stuff that's more like that, that's more about who I am and class and my family and where I'm from and all that. And I just thought, if I cough very loudly when people mention the Black Art Minstrels, I might get away with it. And so I chose to do more stuff that was going around at the time. I did stuff about the riots in Brixton and in Birmingham. I did stuff about the police. I did stuff about being black. I'd never done stuff about being black. And suddenly, my audience got hipper, and they liked it. And actually, the more authentic and roots I got, the bigger the audience was. In my first show, I did, Fred Dredd and all that kind of stuff, and they really liked it. I got nominated for a BAFTA for that first show. So it was a kind of weird place to be. You sort of thought, oh God, I wish I'd done this 5 years ago.
0: Your younger comic now, which I really envy them, is they have the ability, as much as we have, but they also have the support system, that they have the agents and the lawyers and so on. I mean, there was nobody out there for us to, there was no like hip.
1: No, my agent was not hip. He used to put on these shows in Bournemouth, what? Blackpool, what? And talk like that. Hello, lady, what?
0: But that was all that was out there.
1: That was all that was out there.
0: He couldn't.
1: And he was a great bloke, but he just said, look, you're in the Black Art Minstrels, but think of it as experience. Think of it as you're playing all the biggest theatres in the country. Think about it like that. You're playing to sold-out audiences who don't really care that you're on. What am I doing it for, then? Why am I here? Ooh, we can't wait for the singing. But he just said, just treat it as experience. And I did, in the end. And then when I went to him and said, I don't want to do this anymore, he was cool. He said, all right, then what do you want to do? And I said, I want to do a show where they don't black up.
0: Lord,
1: I don't know about that. What? I thought there'd be company for you.
0: So to get back to me again, you'd actually met Dawn once before, I think, at the
1: you
0: comic.
1: Introduced me.
0: But the second time you met her, when you got off together,
1: you'd
0: come to see.
1: Can't see you.
0: I'm a cupid.
1: You are. I can't see Whoops Apocalypse.
0: That's right.
1: I mean, Barky doesn't do that. Barky, so when you go to Barky, it's sort of, he's got a shield of journalism and he doesn't really know me. I know him, but he doesn't really know me.
0: But you know me, so you
1: can talk about stuff and I'm going, oh God, what's he going to say now?
0: That's why this is going so great, because of that. Do you remember that pie that I bought? 87 it was. I mean, what was it about Dawn that you gave you the hots for each other.
1: When we started doing OTT, I came to the comic strip to see, because I told Tarrant that we haven't got any women writers. What's the matter with you? Because the comedy's a bit boysy. And he said, well, all right, if you can find some girls to write for the show, you should go and get some. So I went to the comic strip, and I'd been entranced by Dawn and Jennifer before. You guys were great, but Dawn and Jennifer were standouts for me. And I loved watching Dawn on stage. I just thought she was very cheeky and very saucy. So when I met her afterwards and said, you know, will you write some stuff for this new show that me and Tarrant are doing? She went, oh, no, it takes us 6 months to write a sketch, and then ran off. And then apparently she went into the dressing room and said, the bloke who says, ooh, keys outside. And he just asked me to write for OTT. Apparently Jennifer went, ew. And that was that. And then when she came to see you on OTT, and we hung out a bit and talked a bit about the business and about stuff, and I was able to say that I really liked her material, and because that's what comedians say to each other yeah. when they try to get off with each other. I loved your material. Care to come for a coffee? And I talked about how much I admired what they were doing, and then it grew from there, you know.
0: There was an impression that Dawn, that once you met Dawn, that you transformed, then you moved away more from your...
1: Yeah, there was a Svengali thing going around at the time, but I have to say that Dawn had a very, very big influence on me. And I can't deny it.
0: Because, I mean...
1: Yeah, the press went a bit haywire with it all.
0: Really?
1: Know? Yes. She's the puppeteer.
0: Yeah. Well, I suppose that's all... I mean, in a sense, that's been a problem for you, that whereas all the comic strip and Dawn and Jennifer and all those young ones were writer-performers, that in a sense, although you've obviously contributed to the body of your work, you've always been reliant on other writers. And, I mean, I always thought that you should have been doing that much earlier, and I wonder whether, in fact, it's a lack of confidence that
1: yeah,
0: that
1: I think
0: didn't.
1: There was a confidence thing. My mate, I used to live with a guy in Wembley, and, hey, it wasn't like that, all right? called Joe, he's an actor, very good-looking, actually, and marvellous abs. And he used to say to me, you're really funny, Lenny, because these guys come round, you shout at them for 2 hours with all your material, and then they go away, write it up, and they get paid. And it was a bit like that. I liked the loosey-goosey improvisational thing, and I probably didn't have the confidence to do the back-breaking thing that writers do, which is hone it down to the stuff you're going to actually use, you know.
0: Why didn't you like it? I mean, don't you think it was...
1: Because I had the instant gratification of having an act that worked,
0: yeah.
1: And I was able to go out and get laughs straight away. You know, I go to RAF Lynham and do my act, and then... Yeah. And get the kind of kick and the buzz of doing the material and getting the laughs. And the thing of being on your own in a room, which I know you do, and I respect anybody who sits down and writes material, I found it very hard. And I just think it's because I hadn't had the training in that. You know, quite a lot of the writers that I worked with were all used to kind of knocking out an essay yeah. at 4 o'clock yeah. in the morning, you know, for their degree, and I'd never done that.
0: Well, I've found that has transformed you personally, and I think in many ways has been the... English degree that you've been doing for the Open University, that, you know, I mean, I was sort of talking about not having the confidence to write and stuff like that, that since you've been doing that degree, you now completely trust your opinions.
1: It's good, actually. I mean, over the 5 years, you do get a set of criteria in your head about what you like and why. And I think that's what, it's given me the confidence to sit down and try and write my own material now and try and write, you know, story ideas for films and for television. I still respect writers hugely, except for you. I'm kidding in here. I read all your work. You send it to me. Love, Lexi, please read this.
0: I want the bricks that they're wrapped in back as well. I built the barbecue.
1: But, it ain't just a cakewalk. It ain't just, I'm going to write something, which is what I did. I thought, when I wrote my first screenplay, I'll write a screenplay, and then you write it, and then it's crap, and you don't know why, you know. Can you look at this? And people like Richard Curtis going, well, Lenny, I think, let's spend some money and have a few drinks before I tell you what I think about this. But now, I think my approach to writing is different, you know. I feel like I'm finally getting to say stuff that I want to say.
0: How long have you been in show business now?
1: 30 years. This is year 31.
0: Well, I mean, it's an extraordinary achievement. I mean, one of the things that I remember, I think it was also out when we were doing Whoops Apocalypse. So you were in reception, and there was the boyfriend of the producer, who's a black actor, but he was giving you terrible shit about
1: Joshua Yarlock. Well, he was right, actually.
0: But in another way, he wasn't, because, I mean, why do you have to carry the burden of being black?
1: Because I was the only... me and Ellen, the woman with the very big bosoms, were the only black people on the show. And if you're black sitting at home, all right, you've got to picture this right. Charlie Williams comes on the television, and there aren't any black people on television. You know, Bill Cosby on I Spy, they wouldn't let Cosby touch a woman unless she was dead. So, you know, the only black people on television were singers on Top of the Pops or the odd actor, you know. Cy Grant might show up in Zed Cars, you know, that was it. So, you know, you're sitting there as a black family, and a black person comes on, and you go, hooray, there's a black person on the television! There's a black person on the television! And you'd ring, if you had a phone, you'd ring people, there's a black person on TV, you know. You must watch him and support him, because it's important. So there's that going on. And then you come on in a grass skirt with makeup on, going, Katanga, my friends, now come on. Your whole family go, why did he have to do that? He couldn't represent us with something more intelligent. Now, the fact of the matter is, we did try and make Josh Yarlob more palatable. But in the end, when me and James Hendry and Ian Brown started to write it, we got a weirder thing about him. I just like the fact that he was an impressionist from Zimbabwe who couldn't do any of the impressions, you know. And now Harold Wilson. I think I said this in Brighton. Alexis said, hello, John, got a new motor. Thank you, good night.
0: You say that it was me who told you to use the catchphrase Katanga as well, which was a massacre of nuns during the Civil War in Congo.
1: I remember that. thanks a lot.
0: So it was like
1: quite a lot of Congolese people ringing it. I hope you realise this is the most sad thing that ever happened to us here in this region.
0: It's like having Auschwitz as your catchphrase.
1: Auschwitz!
0: It wasn't me.
1: You were the one who said that Delbert should be a real white boy and should be a genuine thief.
0: But the fact is, when you're a comic, in a way, you train your entire brain, don't you, to search out your comic potential. I know, you know, if you see a car crash, you think, oh, can I get 2 minutes out of that? You know what I mean?
1: It's a bit cold.
0: Well, we are, in a way, cold-blooded
1: being a comedian.
0: Well, we are. I mean, we are. I always say we're the lone wolves of the kind of entertainment business. We hate each other, for example. We're doing this just for mutual publicity. But we've never met before, in fact. I mean, all this kind of hinterland of knowing each other has actually been put together by a team of writers.
1: I think mine are doing very well.
0: I've got to fire mine. One of them's got a kid that's ill, but I don't care. It's you, like any comic, but particularly as your antenna are always out there looking for what you can use. And I mean, in a way, it is
1: quite
0: cold.
1: I like to play.
0: Yeah.
1: I'm not the kind of cruel, I don't really like the cruel stuff that you like, but I do like to kind of exploit a comedy situation. Yeah.
0: So how much of that carrying that weight of, you know, representing, you know, the black, I mean, do you think it's valid, really?
1: I do think it's valid, and I think that it's very difficult, particularly nowadays, when there's still not very many black people on the telly.
0: Just you, isn't it? I mean, not on the telly, but I mean,
1: just me and Trevor McDonald. And Ainsley, we're in such trouble. They need to get some more folks up there.
0: But in the wonderful world of LE, I mean, you know, you've beaten them all off. I mean, there was Richard Blackwood.
1: I have not beaten them off, thank you very much. There's some things people won't do to get a part, lad. I do think there's, in the way that women have been able to get some elbow room in the entertainment industry, I don't think that Afro-Caribbean artists have been given the chance. And there's a huge circuit, you know. There's a huge black circuit where they could easily cherry-pick 2, 3, 4, 5 people.
0: Why hasn't it happened?
1: I don't know. I think they think, oh, well, you guys had the real McCoy and you did that for 5 years. We're on to something else now. Whereas I think
0: that's
1: there's...
0: That's wrong.
1: I know it's wrong. But what can I do, Lexi? I can't do it all on my own, lad. And there are so many good people out there. Felix Dexter and Curtis Walker and Luella Gideon and Stephen K. Amos. A very, very funny guy. And Jeannie Yashere is very funny. But there just seems to be like, oh, yeah, that's over. We're doing something else now. And I think that's a real shame.
0: Mm-hmm. Yeah. Well, maybe you're happy with being the only...
1: Panto in Bradford, not them.
0: I'd mouth them sentiments about helping other people. But
1: You guys really need a leg up. Quick, give me that after-dinner speaking job.
0: Cutting their brake cables. I was going to mention Dawn's theory before, that she has a theory that American show business has a kind of fund where they lure British comedians over to America and then humiliate them.
1: That happened.
0: Send them back with their tail. Well, it certainly happened to me as well. And again, there was a thing, I was reading an interview with Ricky Gervais where he was saying, oh, I turned down all those Hollywood leads and
1: he's
0: stuff
1: right,
0: like that.
1: He's right,
0: actually. Well, he's right to do it, but I also think, well, I suppose trying to find some crumb of comfort for myself in this, that I think he wouldn't have that attitude if I hadn't gone and maybe, well, done those terrible films.
1: You take everything personally.
0: Terrible. I invented, well, you know my theory that I invented everything that I started. I invented stand-up.
1: Yeah, yeah, I know. And, but I think British comics now have learned that, you know, the first time they see your series in America and they offer you a part in a Disney film, you don't just go.
0: Well, at least you didn't go on the Golden Girls like I did.
1: No, but I was, you had more sense than that. I was the hot new comic from Britain who spent half the movie as a white guy. Yeah, hey, Lenny, that film was good. Who was the white guy?
0: The lure of the States is so seductive, isn't it?
1: I mean, in the 80s, it was for me, because all my favourite comedians were American. Present company accepted, of course. And I had that thing about me that I wanted to be like an American comic. And what was very funny was, when I got out there, I thought, I had this big epiphany. I was on stage at this place called Catch a Rising Star. And I was on stage doing The Blues Singer. And I was doing Theophilus P. Wildebeest. As I was doing it, this big thing in my head said, do you know what? They've got people who do this, Len. What are you doing it for? Shouldn't you be doing characters from Dudley and stuff? And I just thought, I shouldn't be doing American characters. I should be doing English characters. It's fine to take a style of performance, but it's not fine to go on and go, good evening to you, and do all that stuff.
0: Hey, anybody here, from...
1: anybody here from Poughkeepsie?
0: Yeah.
1: You know, is it anywhere near Warsaw? And I thought that was the big moment for me. So I came home and I had to really think about it.
0: Yeah.
1: You know, and so it wasn't just coming home from an experience where you'd made a duff movie, and it was pretty duff, but it was also thinking, I don't want to be the British Eddie Murphy. I've got to be the British Lenny Henry, and I've got to work out what that is.
0: So what's of the future for Lenny Henry?
1: I'd like to do more acting. I'm going to do another entertainment show for my sins for the BBC. It's going to be an entertainment show interviewing people and music. And
0: interviewing people, you say?
1: Yeah.
0: You know, you've just had a masterclass in how to do that, I think. All right, that'll do.
1: Thank you very much. It's been nice talking to you, Lex.
0: It's been nice talking to you, mate.

0: I've been gardening in white gloves.
1: Just to prove that dirt can't hide from new Tide. Tide's been intensified to bring you cleanness no other low-priced powder can beat. I'm going to hide these filthy gloves in the pockets of these cords. Too tough a test for a low-priced powder, not for new Tide. Now for those hidden gloves. How's that for cleanness? Proof that dirt just can't hide from intensified Tide. Try it.
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2: So it's our time-travelling comedy now. Back in 1834, Ned needs root canal work, but 21st century Jason needs lessons in 19th century courting.
3: 1834 by Jim Poyser. Episode 4, Dentists and Lovers.
4: Oh, Ned. Ned. Oi, Ned.
5: I'm sorry, Lord Tarquin. I was miles away. I'm thinking about this blood and toothache that's been raging away inside my cheek for the past fortnight. What can I possibly do about it?
4: Go to the dentist?
5: You must be joking. Be strapped to a chair and tortured for half an hour. I'd have more fun at the hands of Napoleon's secret police.
4: Yes, it does seem to be a truth across the ages that a trip to the dentist is about as much fun as snagging your plums in your zipper.
5: Is that right, sir? I'd have thought in the 21st century or wherever you say you come from, they'd really sort a dentist out.
4: Nah, not really. You still sit there with your gob wide open while some sadist in a smock comes at you with an array of sinister metallic implements. And that's just the scale and poly.
5: Well, at least they've got implements in your time, sir. Round here, they just punch you in the face repeatedly.
4: Maybe we have moved on a bit in our day. They do tend to fight shy of punching you in the face, unless you get hysterical.
5: Yeah, I bet there's lots of things from the 21st century you wish you had round here.
4: Well, there's millions of gadgets, of course. It's funny, when I first got here, I thought life would be meaningless without being able to remote access my voicemails or download MP3 tracks onto my Palm Pilot. And I was right. Walked down to the lodge this morning, 5 minutes there and back, had absolutely nothing to preoccupy myself. I mean, what's a man supposed to do?
5: You could have whistled a popular tune from the music hall.
4: Well, even if I knew the tune to What's Grandpapa Doing in the Bushes, I'm not sure I'd whistle it.
5: Oh, it goes like this.
4: Yes, all right, Ned. Anyway, it's more the attitudes I miss.
5: Oh, such as?
4: Well, for instance, women. In my day, you just ask them out. Round here, you have to go through a great big rigmarole. You have to be a suitor, visit her father, sit with her in the drawing room while she plays on the piano.
5: Nah, you don't have to do that with the girls from the village, sir.
4: Yeah, well, they're peasants, aren't they? They'll sleep with anyone.
5: Well, yeah, that's the theory. Trouble is, I can't get any of them to sleep with me.
4: What? Not even Easy Nora?
5: Easy Nora has mended her ways. No chance Nora, they're calling her now. It's just my luck. The whole village has had a whale of a time doing it every which way with her. But by the time I come along, she's shut up shop.
4: Yeah, well, perhaps she's just too classy for you. But I'm sure the right lady will come along, Ned. Might help if you stopped clutching your jaw the whole time, though. You're never going to pull the ladies looking like the bloke out of Edward Munch's The Scream.
5: Oh, my tooth!
6: Father, you sent for me.
7: Ah, Tarquin, thanks for popping in.
6: You on the port already? It's a bit early, isn't it?
7: It's 8:30 in the morning early.
6: Give us some, then.
7: No, sir, I shall not, because I'm afraid it is on the most grave matter that I summon you here this morn.
6: Ing, morning.
7: Do not attempt to rile me. Your behaviour has been disgraceful enough already.
6: What are you on about? What have I done?
7: You see this?
6: Your hand?
7: A letter, sir, from Sir Gideon Ainsworthy.
6: Our neighbour, you mean?
7: Yes, inviting you to honour your commitment to his daughter, Fanny.
6: I didn't know he had a daughter called Fanny.
7: Oh, you knew her right enough when she came to our summer ball.
6: Oh, was she the one who dived off the mantelpiece during the quadrille?
7: Oh, no, no, that was your great-aunt Cecile. Once she's got a few cocktails inside her, she absolutely loses it.
6: I think we'd all had a few cocktails that day.
7: You ought to watch your drinking, son. Where's that bottle of port gone?
6: It wasn't Fanny I got into a fight with, was it?
7: No, that was a policeman. You remember when they came to break up the party?
6: Oh, it's all a blank, I'm afraid, Father.
7: Well, you better get your thinking cap on, because according to this letter, she's expecting you to marry her.
6: To marry her? Oh, God, what did I do?
7: Apparently you held her hand.
6: What, and now I've got to get hitched?
7: Oh, they're very old-fashioned. Sticklers for protocol. They left the party in a huff after someone passed Sir Gideon the port from the right.
6: I thought you were supposed to pass it from the right.
7: Yes, but it was slightly below room temperature.
6: Oh, dear, Papa. What am I to do? I don't want to marry Fanny.
7: Yes, well, you should have thought about that before you went around holding her hand in flagrant breach of etiquette.
6: Is she sure I held her hand?
7: Yes, it's all in the letter. He held her hand and whispered sweet nothings in her ear. My Fanny, my Fanny, my dear sweet Fanny.
6: Oh, Lummy. Would it be considered a breach of etiquette to rip the letter into pieces and send it back to Sir Gideon with the legend "Shove It" emblazoned on the envelope?
7: Well, I haven't consulted my Debrett's lately, but I imagine it would. Oh, you must make it up to her. Do you realise the position Sir Gideon holds?
6: You mean that thing he does with his shoulders?
7: I mean, sir, his wide circle of political and aristocratic contact.
6: Are you saying you're prepared to marry me off merely to garner property, money and influence?
7: Absolutely goddamn right I am. And what's wrong with that? I had to marry your mother, didn't I? Lord rest her soul and all that, but she was no oil painting, as you can tell from this watercolour.
6: Ooh, she's a bit ropey, isn't she? Ooh. Oh, looks like I'm going to have to do the right thing by Fanny, then.
7: Indeed you are, Tarkers. And just remember, etiquette, etiquette, etiquette.
6: What are you saying?
7: I'm saying etiquette. Now, get over to my right-hand side and pass us that port.
8: Sir Gideon.
9: Yeah, not coming in like that.
8: What do you mean?
9: You have an umbrella, sir.
8: Yeah, well, it looked like rain.
9: Have you never been taught that if you are making a short call, you should carry a hat and your cane in your hand, but never an umbrella?
8: No. Mind you, I never listened half the time at school.
9: And where is your card?
8: Oh, aye. Yeah, your card. There you go.
9: What? Do you call this?
8: It's my card.
9: It is too large for a gentleman's card. It is more like a lady's card.
8: Oh, I'm sorry about that.
9: And what are you doing with your hand?
8: I was going to shake hands with you, you know, in a friendly manner.
9: Do you not know, sir, that you should never offer your hand to a person older than yourself?
8: Look, can I come in or what? I'm here to do right by your daughter.
9: You'll come in when I say so. Oh, sir, I haven't even started on your attire yet. Now, there are 7 basic rules when it comes to frock coats. The first rule, and the most important, is that the revers and the collars and the cuffs should measure 4 3/4 inches, no less and no more. The buttons on the front shall be 3, and the buttons on the back shall be 2.
10: Here she is. Here's Miss Fanny. What are you doing?
11: I was going to get up. I thought her daughter was obliged to get to her feet when her father entered the room.
10: Not in her own house.
11: No, no, not in her own house, unless he's accompanied by a non-family member.
10: The exception being when she is eaten.
11: But I've finished.
10: Oh, well, you must get up then. Tarquin, you remember Fanny?
6: Oh, yes, of course. Enchanté, mademoiselle.
10: Nay, less of that, less of that. How was the soup, Fanny?
11: Most agreeable, father.
10: I hope you ate it with a tablespoon. Spoon and not a dessert spoon.
11: Of course.
6: A spoon's just a spoon, isn't it?
10: Tish, tish, sir, you have a lot to learn between now and the wedding. When it comes to soup, the tablespoon shows sober forbearance, whereas the dessert spoon is an instrument of abomination.
6: I see.
11: The veal pie was nice.
10: And as it was a pie, you, of course, utilized only a fork.
11: No, I used a knife as well.
10: Because there was asparagus on the plate. Oh, big gag. Fanny will make a lady of you yet. Oh, right. Well, that's you. Nicely limbered up, Fanny.
9: I shall leave you two lovebirds alone for a few minutes now to relax. But that obviously doesn't mean deviating for one second from sitting bolt upright in your chairs, as is befitting in a decorous household.
4: Well, flipping heck, he's a die-hard for propriety, all right. Can I make a bit of this cheese?
12: Well, presumably now he's gone out of the room, you'll kick your shoes off, lie on the couch and light a cigarette.
11: You won't get a word out of me all the while you hold your cheese knife like that.
13: Ah, brother. Back from your courting so soon.
14: Henry, I'm having a total nightmare.
13: It seems the course of true love does not run smooth for either of us.
14: Oh, you've not split up with Millicent again, have you? What have you done this
13: time? No, it wasn't me this time, honestly. She's got a new fellow. Over at Dingleton House.
14: What, Lord Rothwood? Get out of here.
13: No, if only it were Lord Rothwood. This is far more embarrassing.
14: Lady Rothwood?
13: No. It's a chap called Mellors.
14: Who's Mellors? I've never heard of him.
13: The gamekeeper.
14: A member of the lower orders.
13: That's not on. And that's what I said to Millie. Do you know what she replied?
14: Go on.
13: I like a bit of rough. You're a bit squeaky clean for me.
14: Yeah, well, she could have a point there.
13: Oh, so what am I supposed to do, eh? Climb through a window at 2 a.m. with a couple of dead partridges strapped in my belt and say, "Ooh, there's a dirty bitch, take thy clothes off."
14: Well, you could give it a go.
13: It's just so uncouth.
14: The ladies like that sometimes, though. Bit of primitivism.
13: I thought they liked higher things like art and music.
14: Well, they like those things too, such as their paradoxical nature.
13: Well, I'm not sure I'd be very good at being primitive. I'm too well brought up.
14: Well, you don't have to go the whole hog, do you?
13: What do you mean?
14: Well, why don't you just try being a bit offhand with her? It can't be that difficult, can it?
13: Well, it's difficult for me. I'm just so stuck up.
14: Okay, let's practice. So she says, "Could you pass me that book, please, Henry?" What would you normally say to that?
13: I'd say, "Of course, my sweet, sweet angel. It is always a pleasure to aid you, for you have opened my eyes and caused me to see this wondrous truth, the sudden revelation of all that is lovely and divine in a human soul."
14: Yeah, well, you want to knock all that on the head, don't you?
13: It's one of my set pieces, that is.
14: Too needy. It'll drive her away.
13: Go on, then. What should I say?
14: How about just saying, "What?" Go on, I'll be here. "Would you pass me that book, please, Henry?"
13: What?
14: Yeah, but sound more miserable.
13: Miserable?
14: Yeah, like one of your best whippets has just had to be put down.
13: What?
14: Bit more angry.
13: What?
14: That's it. All right, let's try another one. Shall I play you a gay barcarolle on the piano, Henry?
13: What?
14: That's good, but why not vary it a bit?
13: Flipping heck, I've only just got the hang of the last one.
14: How about...
12: Sod it.
13: Okay, then.
14: Shall I play you a gay barcarolle on the piano, Henry?
13: I thought we were doing this.
14: No, I'm pretending to be Millicent again.
13: Oh!
14: Shall I play you a gay barcarolle on the piano, Henry?
13: Sod it.
14: You see, that's perfect. She'll be back in your arms in no time.
13: How about, sod it, you old slag.
14: I think maybe that's going a bit too far. You don't want to run before you can walk.
13: Right, yes, you're right. Exciting. Still, thanks anyway, brother. Only wish I could give you some decent advice about Fanny.
14: Oh, don't worry about her. I'll muddle through. Actually, I was thinking of trying it on a bit myself.
13: How do you mean?
14: Well, there's no point going out with a girl if the best you can hope for when you get her alone is a lengthy diatribe on how tightly to strap up your corset without offending the vicar.
13: That's funny. I was asking myself that very question this morning.
14: Yeah, well, don't. Think uncouth, Henry. Monosyllable said in an angry way.
13: What?
14: Perfect.
11: Would you pass me that book, please, my love?
15: Of course, my sweet angel, it is always a pleasure to aid you, for you have opened my eyes and caused me to see this wondrous truth, the sudden revelation of all that is lovely and divine in a human soul.
11: You're not passing to me from the left, are you?
15: Yeah, what's wrong with that?
11: At my girls' seminary, we're taught that was very bad form.
15: You know, Fanny, I think maybe you should lighten up on all these rules.
11: Lighten up? What are you saying?
15: I'm saying, well, take the time when you came to our summer ball and I held your hand.
11: Do not speak the name of that terrible act.
15: And the band weren't all that bad. Oh, you mean me and you? Oh, flipping heck, Fanny, all I did was hold your hand. It wasn't as though I showed you me howdy-doody round the back of the piggery. I didn't do that, did I?
11: I'm sorry, I don't understand your question. What are you doing?
15: I thought it would be nice to hold your hand again.
11: Not here.
15: We're in your private drawing room.
11: That kind of behaviour should be kept to the bedroom.
15: Well, let's go to the bedroom,
11: then. Not on your Nelly.
15: Relationships are all about give and take, Fanny. It'll never work if it's all on your terms.
11: Very well. I'm prepared to compromise about the holding hand thing.
15: How so?
11: You may hold my finger if you like.
15: Well, it's a start, I suppose. Yeah.
11: Not that one. Start with the little one, and then perhaps we can work our way along.
15: This could be a very long evening.
10: I knew it! Under my very own roof, licentiousness and libidinous turpitude.
12: I don't really know what you mean, but I can see you're not pleased.
10: You cads, sir.
11: Be lenient, Papa.
12: Anyway, shouldn't you have knocked before you came in? That's not very good etiquette, is it?
11: He has a point, you know.
10: But this is my own house. I don't have to knock.
11: But it's after two, and we're not within 50 yards of the lower scullery. Plus, I have a gentleman guest who's been admitted without his hat, and it's not a Sunday.
10: Oh, dash it, you've got me there. Very well. Don't do it again, son.
15: All right.
12: Actually, I've got to get back to my estate.
11: So soon?
12: Yeah. I have pressing business.
11: What pressing business?
12: Me trousers need pressing.
16: All right, Ned. Actually, maybe my kecks could do with a press.
5: Oh, don't make me do that now, sir. Me teeth are killing me.
16: You've not been to the dentist yet.
5: I told you I'm not going. I'm in enough emotional pain as it is without having a load of physical pain to boot.
16: Easy Nora, still managing to elude your silver tongue.

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0: No, I've given up on Easy Nora. She was far too much of a challenge. I've turned my attentions to her friend, Daisy. Desperate Daisy, they call her.
1: Well, you've got to be in with a shout with her, haven't you?
0: Well, you would have thought so. But thus far, zilch. But she did smile at me, though, when I asked out.
1: That's encouraging.
0: Well, I say smile, it was more of a pitying laugh, but I won't be discouraged.
1: That's the spirit. Maybe in time she'll come to love your big, puffy hamster cheeks. Actually, that reminds me, there's a new dentist opened up in town. Someone gave me a flyer at the coach stop.
0: Let's have a peek.
1: You can't read, can you?
0: Well, no, but I like to have a look at the layout.
1: Here we go. Friendly George, an all-new dental experience. Blah, blah, blah. Relaxed atmosphere, welcoming staff, excruciating pain. Oh.
0: You see?
1: Oh, no, hang on. It goes over on the other page.
0: Well, that's just bad layout, isn't it?
1: Here we are. Excruciating pain, a thing of the past. There, Ned. Friendly George, the answer to your prayers.
0: I'm sceptical.
1: But just think, Ned. Sort your teeth out. You might stand a chance with Desperate Daisy.
0: Oh, yes, sir. If only this George could get me into Desperate Daisy's good books.
1: Or even into her crinoline bustle.
0: I think it's more rough sackcloth down in the village, sir.
1: Nevertheless.
2: Henry? It is I, Millicent.
1: All right.
2: Are you smoking?
3: Yep.
2: You haven't shaved. And your shirt's all not tucked in.
3: You what?
2: Are you not going to get to your feet to greet me?
3: You can't be asked. Pass us that can, will you, Millie? No, no, no, not that one. No, I've been using that one as an ashtray. No, no, that one there.
2: You shouldn't be drinking beer in the daytime.
3: Whatever. I say, haven't you got a date with, thingy? Mellors, the gamekeeper to go to?
2: Might have. Why does that, bother you?
3: Did what bother me?
2: Well, I thought perhaps the prospect of losing me to another man might in some way provoke a reaction. Henry? Henry!
3: Oh, sorry, miles away. What was the question again?
2: I don't believe this! Our love on the line and you're not even listening!
3: No, I'd say Thursday week, probably, yes. Pass us that magazine, will you?
1: All right, Millie. Flipping heck, your girlfriend isn't in a very good mood, is she?
3: I think I might have overplayed the uncouth bit.
1: Nah, I reckon you played it dead right. She was well angry. She's obviously still besotted by you. God knows why.
3: Oh, but what about Mellors?
1: A passing phase. There's no future in a relationship with a bloke like him. All that stomping about in the mud and saying thee instead of you get on anyone's nerves after a while.
3: But she thinks I'm boring and safe.
1: She's seen your other side now, though, hasn't she? She's seen that you're not merely a decent, upstanding, thoroughly nice chap. You're a lazy, rude, alcoholic layabout. And the ladies go for that, believe me. Apart from Fanny, of course, but even she's beginning to lighten up.
3: Well, yeah?
1: Yeah, she let me touch her finger today.
3: Blimey, they'll be calling her Easy Fanny next.
1: I tell you what, though, brother, I like what you've done to your room. Very 21st century.
3: Yes. Very what?
1: Well, it's just like a sort of bachelor pad, isn't it?
3: Yes, bachelor pad. What's one of those?
1: The city, the cans of beer, the magazines, the teeming ashtrays. Oh, and I like that. A filthy old cloth on the floor.
3: Yes, those are my pants, actually.
1: Even better. Yeah, I really like it in here. Is it all right if I hang out for a bit?
3: Fine by me. Crack open a tin.
1: And can I have a magazine?
3: Sure, which one do you want? I've got, Fraser's, Punch, the Cornhill Magazine. Oh, and London Illustrated Sports Weekly.
1: What's that one there under your cushion?
3: You mean French Dancing Girls Petticoat Special?
1: Could I possibly take a peek?

0: through that door?
1: What, the one with, "We hope you have a painless visit" written on it?
0: No, that's the toilet. The door next to it.
1: Hello?
2: Hello, Ned. What a handsome man you are. Now, come on. This won't hurt.
1: You're not going to punch us in the face, are you?
2: Yes, but gently.
1: Are you sure you're a woman?
2: I'm 100% woman.
1: It's just you look a little bit unshaven.
2: Look, do you want to talk or sort your teeth out? Now, just sit still and relax.
1: Ow!
3: Oh, hello, Millicent. Have you been crying?
4: No.
3: You look a bit upset.
4: I'm not upset.
3: Are you sure you're not just a bit upset?
4: All right, I'm upset already.
3: How come?
4: I've gone from having two fellas to none in the space of... What time is it?
3: 1:30.
4: In the space of 25 minutes.
3: That's not bad going. How'd you manage that, then?
4: Oh, I don't know. I went to see Mellors, but... I suspect he no longer wants me.
3: Why? What did he say?
4: Well, he started by saying I was a no-good, dirty old tart.
3: Really?
4: And so I'm thinking, so far so good. And then he started chasing me round the dinner table with a riding crop, saying he was going to whip me like a frisky mare.
3: At which point you left?
4: Well, I certainly considered it. But then he let it spill.
3: I'm not sure I want to hear that.
4: He's only dumping me for another woman, isn't he?
3: Well, you might have misread the signs. What did he say?
4: He said, "Millie, you're chucked. Reason being, I've got another bird lined up. She's younger and better looking, so sling your hook."
3: Maybe you didn't misread the signs.
4: Oh, if only I'd stayed with my dear Henry. His idea of a good game round the dining room table might be Hunt the Thimble, but he's a good man nonetheless.
3: Yeah, you can get quite raunchy, Hunt the Thimble.
4: Oh, if only Henry and I were still together.
3: Yeah, well, you shouldn't have been so mean to him, should you?
4: Do you think he'll ever have me back?
3: Well, depends what's in it for him, doesn't it? At the moment, he seems quite happy with a few lagers, a pack of cigs and some corset mags. But then what man wouldn't be?
4: Is that what you've got in that carrier bag?
3: Yeah, just been down the village shop to stock up on supplies.
4: So you're going to your brother now?
3: Yeah, we're just going to spend the afternoon loafing about.
4: But I must see him. Tell him I'll be waiting for him in the arbour. And if he comes, I'll make it all up to him.
3: Shall I tell him to bring his riding crop?
4: No, just he alone will do me.
3: How about a thimble? Right, I'm back. Got the booze and fags in, and a couple of periodicals.
5: Right. Did they have anything, provocative?
3: They had this.
5: Oh. Belgian corset extravaganza. An extravaganza of Belgian corsets. Sounds good to me.
3: Yeah, trouble is, mate, you've got a date.
5: With? Oh, no, you haven't fixed me up with that old lady who runs the village shop, have you?
3: No, with Millicent. She's waiting for you in the arbour right now.
5: Can I be bothered?
3: Oh, come on, you love her, really. And she's very sorry about Mellors.
5: But what about these corsets?
3: That's the beauty of such magazines, brother. They're always here when you get back.
5: Girl, very well then. But don't go drinking all the beer.
3: As if. Now, that's what I call a fantastic corset.
6: Good day to you, sir. Your father told me I would find you here.
3: Oh, my God, Sir Gideon.
6: Good Lord, sir. What kind of a place is this?
3: I can explain.
6: Is that a beer? You know, don't you, that it is absolutely inexcusable to drink beer on one's own before evening?
3: Yes,
6: And is that a cigarette in your room of all places?
3: I'm afraid so, yes.
6: What's this?
3: It's nothing.
6: Doesn't look like nothing. Looks like an encyclopedic manual of ladies' underwear from the Low Countries.
3: I don't know where that came from.
6: Pages and pages of it.
3: I dare say having such a thing represents a breach of etiquette, doesn't it?
6: I'm not sure. Is it all right if I sit down and have a leaf through?
3: Be my guest. What can I do for you, anyway?
6: Fanny's outside in the coach and four. She wondered if you fancied a drive.
3: Oh, Why not? Are you coming as well?
6: Oh, no, I wouldn't want to cramp your style. Is it all right if I just sit here and do a spot of reading?
3: Fine by me.
6: Pass us a lager on the way out, would you?
7: Fanny, is that you in that coach? Wait for me.
8: No!
9: Hello, son. What's going on?
8: I was supposed to be meeting Fanny out here. We were going to go for a drive.
9: Ah, so you're still dating her, are you?
8: Well, I thought I was.
9: Let me level with you, son. I think we're going to have to find another rich, well-connected young girl for you to marry.
8: Oh, why?
9: Well, if I'm not mistaken, she's just driven off with that gamekeeper from the neighbouring estate.
8: Mellors? He's a bit rough and ready for her, isn't he?
9: Indeed. Ah, well, one shouldn't stand in the way of young love. Spring is in the air and love abounds. I just saw Henry arm in arm with Millicent. Oh, and look, here's Ned with someone.
1: Hello there.
3: Hello, Ned. Who's your friend?
1: This is George, my dentist and girlfriend.
10: Hello.
9: George? Isn't that a fella's name?
10: What are you saying?
3: So, how did you two hook up?
1: I was a patient.
10: Which reminds me, sweet Ned, we must hasten back to the surgery to try out my new paraffin fired drill.
1: It sounds painful.
10: Oh, it is, it is.
1: Right, well, later, lads. Come on.
9: I don't know. Anything seems to go nowadays. In my days, stepping out with a sadistic transvestite really wasn't done.
3: Move with the times, Dad. It's the 1830s.
9: No, I suppose you're right.
3: You're not jealous.
9: Jealous?
3: Well, it would appear everyone has got themselves a bit of love interest apart from us two sad losers.
9: You what? Speak for yourself, son. I'm going down to the village later. You see, the old magic hasn't worn off. Got myself a rendezvous with Easy Nora.
3: Oh, you're a lucky man, Dad. You're a lucky man. Hey, I don't suppose her and Desperate Daisy fancy a double date, do they?
11: In 1834, Jason was played by Michael Benge, Ned by Joe Caffrey, and Lord Belport by Mark Chatterton. Sir Gideon and George were played by Donald McBride, Henry by James Nickerson, Millicent by Julia Rounthwaite, and Fanny by Carla Henry. 1834 was written by Jim Poyser and directed in Manchester by Polly Thomas.
12: And that episode was first broadcast on the 2nd of July 2003. Next week, bored witless by One Street Macclesfield, Jason suggests a trip to London, to general delight. But a mint-popping highwayman soon changes everyone's plans.
13: You know, cats have minds of their own. That's why we love them. They really do know what they like. Tibby, Tibby, Tibby. Tibby the meat lover, and now he's easy to please with Kitty Cat Meat and Liver Dinner. All the meat he loves, and tasty liver too. It might have been cooked specially for him. And Tabby, she's happier than ever. She likes both the Kitty Cat dinners.
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0: Can I help you?
1: Is this the dentist?
0: Yes, sir. There's no need to be nervous.
1: How do you know I'm nervous?
0: Oh, you're shaking and sweating. And could you let go of my arm, please? You're gripping it really tightly.
1: I'm sorry. I'm a bit anxious.
0: Oh, there's no need. George is a lovely woman.
1: A woman?
0: Yes, the only female dentist in England. But she has to call herself George in order to conceal her sex.
1: Oh, what's her real name?
0: Frank. Oh, she's ready for you now. Just go.

0: 31 and a half, 32, 33, 35, 40, and 10 is 50, and 50 is a pound. At first, when you are given change in new money, it may sound rather odd. So if you're puzzled by 31 and a half, 32, 33, 35, 40, and 10 is 50, and 50 is a pound, think decimal. 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That way you'll find shopping simple.
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3: 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Listen to its rhythms, the rise and fall of tone. You are feeling, oh, so sleepy, so tired. You are falling, falling, falling under.

0: I want you to clear your mind of everything but my voice. Empty your mind. Cast away all thoughts.
1: My mind is completely empty.
0: That was quick. Now listen carefully. When I snap my fingers, you will wake up and you will remember nothing of what has happened here. One, two, three. Wake up.
1: Oh, Lucretia.
0: And that is how to hypnotize someone.
1: What?
0: Like I just did to you.
1: Did what?
0: You were just under my hypnotic spell.
1: I don't think so. Maybe it didn't work.
0: It always works. I am a bloody expert hypnotist. I just woke you up, remember?
1: I don't remember anything.
0: Oh, flipping heck. I am such a stupid vampire. I told you to forget everything when I had you under, didn't I?
1: I don't know. I can't remember.
0: Oh, sorry, Eloise. Come on, we'll have to start again. Look deep into my eyes.

0: stop it, Eloise. The lesson is over.
1: My mind is completely empty.
0: I know, I know. Just wake up now. Wakey, wakey.
1: Blimey! I was gone. That was amazing. I felt like I was only out for a few seconds.
0: You were. The bell went. Tonight's lesson is over. We'll continue next time. Hypnotism is a difficult skill, but you'll find it an invaluable tool in your vampire life.
1: Oh, I'm sure I'll get the hang of it soon. Mm-hmm. Can I have a go now? Stare into my eyes, Lucretia.
0: No, stop it. Put your eyes away. Make sure you practice at home, but don't do it in front of a mirror. I once lost 2 years of my life that way.
1: But where's the key? Quiet now, don't we, Debbie?
2: Eloise, is that you?
1: Debbie, what are you doing up? It's 5 a.m.
2: I was waiting for you.
1: Why, what is it?
2: Sit down. I have the best news in the whole world. Mr. Jenkins phoned.
1: Oh, I wish that man would leave me alone.
2: Not you, me. He has bestowed a great honour upon me.
1: Oh, he's not tried it on with you.
2: No, don't be daft. I won't touch that squitty-eyed toad with a bog brush, no. He's asked me to organise the annual co-op staff outing.
1: That's great. Congratulations.
2: I'm so happy. I knew you'd appreciate the magnitude of this accolade. I just hope I'm up to the job. My only ambition is to repay the trust that has been placed in me.
1: You sound like you just won an Oscar. It's only a scabby staff day out.
2: It might be a scabby staff day out to you, but for me, it's the culmination of years of hard work. Trying to regain the trust and respect that vanished all so easily after the Brownie Nature Trail tragedy.
1: I may regret this, but what is the Brownie Nature Trail tragedy?
2: I don't want to talk about it. It's too painful.
1: It'll be more painful if I pull out your fingernails with a pair of pliers.
2: Picture the scene. 25 brownies trooping through the forest with me as their proud leader. And then it's lunchtime. 25 little brownie tummies all grumbling away amid the foliage.
1: Can we get to the tragedy?
2: Everyone said my wild mushroom soup was much better than the stuff in cans.
1: Get on with it.
2: I didn't know what sort of mushrooms they were. I'd lent my ladybird book of forest fungi to Brown Owl.
1: Well, that sounds better.
2: It was awful. 25 brownies high on magic mushrooms.
1: What happened?
2: We had a collective hallucination that we were a crack squad of British paratroopers retaking the Falkland Isles from the evil Argies. I was the hero of Goose Green. But Brown Owl was arrested for corrupting miners and conducting satanic rituals in an English heritage wildlife trail.
1: That's tragic, Debbie.
2: So you see, this opportunity to mastermind the annual co-op staff outing is my big chance to make amends for that fateful day.
3: What's going on here, Debbie?
2: Oh, Mr. Jenkins, you're so good at creeping up on me. Sometimes I think you just appear out of thin air.
3: It's a genetic gift, actually, Debbie. My family are descended from the great Apache Indian tracker, Silent Foot.
2: You don't look like a red Indian, Mr. Jenkins.
3: I know. The white man stole our lands and corrupted us with his fire water. And before long, our proud tribe were reduced to wearing three-piece suits and running provincial grocery retail outlets.
2: Quite a dark horse, Mr. Jenkins.
3: Leaving aside the ethnic origins of the Jenkins family for a moment, Debbie, what are you doing?
2: I'm putting up this notice, alerting all co-op employees to my plans for the annual staff outing.
3: I see.
2: I've left space for them to sign up for the trip.
3: I don't want to pour cold water on your enthusiasm, Debbie, but if you remember, I tried the same plan last year and ended up going to see Shirley Bassey all by myself.
2: With all due respect, Mr. Jenkins, the Tiger Bay songstress is not likely to stir the hearts of the spotty adolescent grunge fans you employ in this supermarket.
3: So where are you taking us this year?
2: Pony trekking. You can sign up now.
3: Thank you, but no. I don't think it's healthy to get too intimate with animals.
1: Can't do it with you at the other end of the sofa. Come closer, Wayne.
4: Rightio. This is nice.
1: Just look into my eyes and concentrate.
4: You've got lovely eyes.
1: Shut up, this is serious.
4: Sorry.
1: And stop blinking.
4: Well, I keep thinking you're going to jab me in the eye with your nose.
1: I'll jab you somewhere a lot more painful with my knee if you don't shut it.
4: All right. I'm ready. Have a go.
1: Now, Just relax. Empty your mind. Look into my eyes and listen to my voice. You are floating. Floating. Light as a feather. You are feeling sleepy. Very sleepy. Your eyes are heavy.
4: Heavy eyes.
1: Close your eyes. You are falling into a deep sleep.
4: Deep sleep.
1: You are now in a deep hypnotic trance. You will listen to my voice and do everything I say. It's worked. Listen to my voice, Wayne. You are to obey my every command. Lift your left arm. Listen to my voice. You will lift your left arm. Lift your right arm, then. Lift any arm. Wayne! Wayne!
4: Oh, what? Oh, Eloise, crikey, I was out. Hey, that was brilliant.
1: You were asleep.
4: It's the idea, isn't it?
1: No, I was busy hypnotising and you just dropped off.
4: I was having a lovely dream.
1: I'll never get the hang of this bloody hypnotism. I don't know why it doesn't work on you. You're a perfect subject. Low intelligence and high gullibility.
4: Can I have a go?
1: What?
4: Can I have a go at hypnotising you?
1: No.
4: Go on.
1: It's impossible to hypnotise someone more intelligent than you.
4: Well, you never know. I might have the gift. I can outstare the cat.
1: There's no chance it'll work.
4: Look into my eyes.
1: You're not even doing it right. You've got to have a fixed stare. You keep blinking. Look, your eyelids are batting up and down in a crazy rhythm. Fluttering. Blinking. Blinking.
4: You blinking. Are in my power.
1: I am in your power.
4: Bloody hell, she's under. You will do everything I tell you.
1: I will do everything you tell me.
4: I am the master, and you are my servant.
1: You are my master, and I am your servant.
4: Hey, this is great. You will sing Bar Bar Black Sheep every time I mention your name.
1: I will sing Bar Bar Black Sheep every time.
4: Eloise!
1: Bar Bar Black Sheep, have you any wool?
4: Brilliant. What shall I do with you now? Perhaps you'd like to snuggle up to me a bit on the sofa?
1: Certainly, Master.
4: Nice and cosy. Ask me to give you a cuddle.
1: Give me a cuddle, Master.
4: Certainly, Eloise.
1: Bar Bar Black Sheep, have you any wool?
4: It don't half make a change to see you all soft and vulnerable and pliant in my arms, Eloise.
1: Bar Bar Black Sheep, have you any wool?
4: I can see another side to your personality, and I think I like it. Will you really do anything I ask?
1: Anything at all, Master.
4: Well, it's very hot in here. Maybe you'd like to take your clothes off.
1: Very well, Master.
4: Oh, crikey.
1: Your wish is my command.
4: Oh, no, stop, Eloise.
1: Bar Bar Black Sheep, have you any wool? Yes, Master.
4: I can't take advantage of you like this. It wouldn't be fair.
1: Yes, Master.
4: On the other hand, I may never get another opportunity like this.
1: No, Master.
4: So get your togs off and let's get sweaty.
1: Yes, Master.
4: Oh, that's right. You help me get undressed. Oh, undo my collar. Careful with my top button. You'll pull it off. There's no need to be rough.
1: Yes, Master.
4: You're pressing on my neck. I can't breathe. That's choking me, Eloise.
1: Bar Bar Black Sheep, have you any wool?
4: You can stop that now. Could you stop choking me, please, Eloise?
1: You deserve a good throttling.
4: You're awake.
1: And you're in big trouble.
4: I was only joking. Stop strangling me, please.
1: I'm only joking, too.
4: Your jokes hurt, Eloise.
5: Eloise, did you do this?
1: Do what?
5: My staff outing notice. Look.
1: What's the problem? It's full of signatures. Everyone wants to go on your trip.
5: That's because somebody has changed my original notice. Give it back. Sign up for this year's special co-op staff day organised by Debbie. A whole day slobbed out in front of the telly.
1: It's a very popular idea.
5: I wanted to go pony trekking.
1: You're the only one. Everyone else wants to slob out in front of the telly.
5: You changed it, didn't you?
1: Yeah, all right. Don't get your knickers in a twist. I'm sorry. But nobody wants to go on your silly pony trekking trip.
5: I know that, thank you. I've got a new plan.
1: Oh, yeah?
5: We're all being too selfish. This special day should be about helping others.
1: I don't like the sound of this.
5: I've been on too many staff outings that are just a lame excuse for everyone to get completely drunk and snog each other.
1: That's what they're for.
5: Not this year. Here's my new notice.
1: Sign up for this year's co-op staff outing organised by Debbie if you would like to visit the National Blood Transfusion Service and give blood for the benefit of others.
5: What do you think?
1: I was hoping for Alton Towers.
0: What do you think of this one?
1: I don't know. Once you've seen one black velvet cape, you've seen them all, and I've seen 54 tonight. What is the point of this fashion show, Lucretia?
0: I'm trying to choose the perfect outfit for my latest brilliant scheme.
1: And what is your latest brilliant scheme?
0: Vampograms.
1: Vampograms?
0: Sometimes I'm so brilliant, I amaze myself.
1: What exactly is a vampogram?
0: Imagine you're having an office party, or a birthday party, or a stag night, or 21st, or a Christmas.
1: I get the picture.
0: You want to make a big party splash and embarrass a colleague or friend.
1: Yeah.
0: So, you phone up Lucretia's surprise vampogram service, and for a small fee, I turn up at the party in my best cape, do a little poem, flap about a bit, and drink the blood of the victim. Brilliant!
1: Well, it's just harmless fun, I suppose.
0: Of course, I don't tell them on the phone that I'm going to suck the blood. That's the surprise.
1: I'm sure it'll be a winner.
0: I've already got a grant from the Enterprise Allowance Scheme. I'm going to be a small businesswoman of the year.
1: Well, pity you can't give Debbie a few pointers on organising a good night out.
0: Perhaps I can, for a small consultation fee.
1: She sits her heart on a staff outing to the blood bank. We're all going to give blood for the benefit of others. Now, does that sound like a good knees up to you?
0: Eloise, you must not go. You can't give blood. Vampires need every drop. We can't spare even a little bit.
1: It's only a pint.
0: A pint? Bloody hell, that's very nearly an armful.
1: Well, what would happen if I gave blood?
0: I don't want to be overdramatic, but your flesh would melt off your bones into a pool of molten goo, which would then spontaneously combust and leave you as a pile of smoking ashes.
1: Are you sure?
0: You want to check it out? You must get out of it. On no account you can let somebody take even one corpuscle of your blood. You must give Debbie a brilliant but believable excuse.
5: Let me get this right, Eloise. You can't sign up for my blood donor outing because you've got a cough. But you're the only co-op employee who hasn't signed up.
1: Sorry, Debbie. It's a very chesty cough.
5: All your cynicism and poo-pooing have rebounded upon you, Eloise. My blood donor plan is a popular success, and you've been struck down with a chesty cough.
1: I'm completely chastened and heartbroken that I'll not be able to share in your glorious hour, Debbie.
5: You can.
1: How?
5: That cough won't stop you giving blood. Your pint will be welcomed with open arms. Here's a pen. Sign up and I'll have a full house.
1: I don't know, Debbie. I might have a contagious virus that I could pass on. Maybe I should have a check-up first.
5: Don't be silly. Sign up.
1: But I'm frightened of needles.
5: So am I. We'll fight the fear together.
1: I don't think I'm suitable. I'm more of a receiver than a giver.
5: I'm beginning to think you're trying to worm your way out of this, Eloise.
1: Nothing could be further from the truth.
5: Then sign up.
1: Can't.
5: Why not?
1: I'm a Jehovah's Witness. Yes, that's it. I can't give blood. It's against my religion.
5: Since when have you been a Jehovah's Witness?
1: I'm a lapsed Jehovah's Witness.
5: Well, if you're lapsed, then it doesn't matter.
1: Oh, I'm not completely lapsed, just a little bit lapsed. But I'm completely unlapsed on the blood question. Or is it delapsed? Or collapsed?
5: You're just making up excuses, Eloise. Are you trying to spoil my big day?
1: No!
5: You're the only party pooper in the whole co-op. And I know you have a funny way of showing it, but I thought you were my friend.
1: I am!
5: Don't leave me alone! I'm not talking to you.
6: It's not unusual to be loved by anyone.
1: Hello, Wayne.
6: Oh, Eloise.
1: Want to come round to the flat tonight and have another go at hypnotising you?
6: I can't.
1: What?
6: I can't.
1: I can't understand what you're saying unless you open your mouth when you speak, Wayne.
6: I shouldn't even be talking to you, Eloise.
1: What?
6: We're sending you to Coventry.
1: Well, it's not Alton Towers, but it's better than the blood bank trip.
6: It's not funny. How come you won't sign up for Debbie's day out?
1: I just don't fancy it, okay?
4: Don't you care about small children involved in car crashes lying comatose in hospitals bleeding to death?
1: No.
7: Hello, Wayne.
4: Oh, hello, Debbie.
1: Look, Debbie, I think your blood bank trip is a great idea. I'm really pleased everyone has signed up, but it's just not my scene.
7: Wayne?
4: Yes, Debbie?
7: Would you tell Eloise that I am not speaking to her?
4: I would if I could, Debbie, but as you well know, I am also not speaking to her.
1: Oh, this is stupid.
3: Chat, chat, chat, chat, chat. I can hear chatting. What's going on here?
1: Mr. Jenkins, at last, the voice of sanity. Surely you've not signed up for Debbie's blood bank trip.
3: Oh, Debbie, would you tell Eloise that I heartily approve of your blood bank scheme? And would you also inform her that I am not speaking to her?
1: Oh, not you as well.
7: Far be it for me to disobey a court command, Mr. Jenkins, but I'm not speaking to her either.
3: I understand completely, Debbie.
7: Perhaps Wayne could relay your message and also inform her that she is no longer my best friend.
1: Wayne, don't listen to her.
4: Debbie just says...
1: Wayne!
4: I'm afraid I cannot convey your message, Debbie, for I am also not speaking to Eloise.
1: If you think this is bothering me, you're sadly mistaken. At last, I can come to work and not have to listen to any of your drivel. Lucretia, what are you doing behind that screen?
0: I want to make a big entrance.
1: Why?
0: It's my dress rehearsal. I want your opinion.
1: I want to talk.
0: In a minute. First, sit down and pretend you're a birthday boy bank clerk about to be embarrassed by his best mate.
1: All right.
0: Cue music. Aha! Clap, clap, clap around the room a bit. And now the call. Greetings, party people. From Transylvania I have come to bring the birthday boy lots of fun. Who is this? In a big black cape? An evil spirit? Or a joily jape? Dracula's sister is who I am. Come to give you a vampiregram. So, pack it up for a birthday kiss. Close your eyes and make a wish. Maybe your cheek I will give a pat. Oh, take a big bite from your juicy neck. What do you think? Be honest.
1: Very good, very moving.
0: Do you really think so? I think the script needs a bit of work.
1: No, it's perfect.
0: What about my performance?
1: Makes Meryl Streep look like a block of wood.
0: Eloise, what's the matter?
1: It's Debbie's day out at the blood bank.
0: Haven't you sorted that out yet?
1: I told them I wouldn't go, and they've sent me to Coventry.
0: Where is this Coventry?
1: My friends won't talk to me.
0: Is this a bad thing?
1: Yeah. I'm sick of being snubbed.
0: Come on, Eloise. Snap out of it. You are a resourceful vampire. I'm sure you can sort out this little problem.
1: Yeah. What am I thinking about? It's only Debbie.
0: That's my girl.
1: I'll sign up for the blood bank straight away. Blimey, if I can't outwit Debbie, I deserve to end up as a pile of smoking ashes. I'm bound to come up with a brilliant and ingenious plan before I get anywhere near a hospital needle.
8: Dr. Griffiths to cubicle 9, please.
1: Oh, bloody hell.
3: You look a bit off colour, Eloise. She's just nervous.
1: She can speak for herself.
7: I'm so glad you signed up for my blood bank trip.
1: Yeah.
4: I wonder who'll get my blood. I hope he's a nice bloke.
7: It could be anyone, Wayne, a man or a woman.
4: Crikey, Eloise. Just think, I've got unisex blood.
8: Donor Jenkins, cubicle 4, please.
4: Looks like your number's come up, Mr. Jenkins.
7: Are you nervous, Mr. Jenkins?
3: Not at all, Debbie. I've never been afraid of pain. In fact, sometimes I think it can be quite a pleasant experience. Like when you accidentally get your thumb trapped in a vice and then accidentally keep tightening it up. Tighter and tighter, accidentally squeezing it until it swells bright red and throbs a tingly sort of...
8: Denny Jenkins, we're waiting.
3: I'd better get going, then.
4: Best of luck, Mr. Jenkins.
3: It is a far, far better thing I'm doing now than I've ever done before.
8: Donor Jenkins, will you get in this cubicle?
3: I'm coming.
7: One down, 3 to go.
1: I'm not sure this is such a good idea. I shouldn't really be here.
7: You've come this far. It'd be a shame to back out now.
4: We'll help you through it, Eloise.
3: No!
1: What was that?
4: What was what?
1: Oh, the screen.
5: Oh, you're just a bit tense. That's quite common. It's your first time.
1: Maybe my mind is playing tricks on me.
4: Yeah.
1: Maybe I'm going round the twist.
4: Yeah.
1: Maybe I should go home.
4: No,
5: it's probably the waiting that's got to you. Don't worry. One little prick and it'll soon be over.
8: Donor Wayne to cubicle 3, please. Donor Wayne to cubicle 3.
4: Well, I've had the call, girls.
5: Best of luck, Wayne.
4: I may be gone for some time.
5: Just the two of us now.
1: Yeah. Look, Debbie, I've got to go. There's no way I can give blood.
5: Why not, Eloise?
1: I don't know, but I'll think of a good reason soon. I'll just skip off now and I'll tell you why tomorrow.
5: Do you want to hold my hand?
1: Yeah, but what I'd really like to do is get out of here.
5: Actually, you're squeezing it a bit tight, Eloise.
1: You see, if I give blood, something terrible is going to happen.
5: You're hurting me. Can you let go, please?
3: Oh, God, that was awful.
1: Mr. Jenkins, what happened?
5: Oh, phew. I think you've broken my hand bone.
3: Oh, you should see the size of the needles, Eloise. They're huge. They just ram it in. I think those nurses like to give pain.
1: No!
3: And the blood gushes out, pumping it out of you. I'm sure they took more than a pint, maybe a litre, maybe a quart.
5: Oh, take no notice, Eloise. It's just Avignon. Go and get your tea and biscuits, Mr. Jenkins.
3: All right. Save a Garibaldi for me.
8: Donors Debbie and Eloise to cubicle 4, please. Debbie and Eloise to cubicle 4.
5: Oh, they're going to do us together. Isn't that nice? We're going to be blood sisters.
1: Oh.
5: Not long to wait now.
1: This is it then?
5: Yeah. Any minute we'll hear the clippity-clop of the nurse's sensible, shrewd footsteps on the antiseptically clean lino.
1: Oh.
5: With one swish of the curtain screen, she'll be here with her big, fat needle ready to take our precious samples.
1: I've got to get out of here.
5: Stop fretting. Empty your mind and just think of nice things, like sitting on a beach or ponies or lovely floating clouds.
1: That's it.
5: What?
1: I should have thought of it before. Debbie.
5: What?
1: Look deep into my eyes.
5: Hey?
1: Stare into my eyes and listen to my voice.
5: If you think it'll help.
1: You are feeling very sleepy. You are floating, floating light as a feather.

0: I'm not. I'm wide awake. But I'm feeling much more relaxed, thank you.
1: Oh, no.
0: I wonder what's taking so long.
1: Debbie, this is getting serious.
0: I know. It's a serious business.
1: We're talking a matter of life and death. If I give blood, the flesh will melt off my bones and then burn up till I'm nothing but a pile of smoking ashes.
0: You shouldn't listen to Mr. Jenkins' stories.
2: I was hoping to get out of here by sheer cunning, but I'm going to have to resort to physical violence and smack you in the chops.
0: It's very odd that you're so squeamish about this. You're usually so tough.
1: But you see, if I give blood, I'm a goner.
0: But you can never tell. Look at me. Calm, collected. Most people would think I'm the kind of person who'd faint at the first sign of... What's in that pouch thing over there?
2: Oh, it's just a bag of blood.
0: Blood?
1: Debbie! Ha! What a stroke of luck. She's fainted. I've got to get out of here before... Oh, no. That's the clippity-clop of the nurse's footsteps on the antiseptic line. Oh, there's no way out. Oh, she'll have her big fat needle with her. Maybe I can hide. Oh, where can I hide in a 5-foot square cubicle? What am I going to do? Any second now that curtain will swish open and my life will be over. No, please.
3: Ah! Get up off the floor, Louise. You'll miss my performance.
1: Lucretia!
3: Cue music. From Transylvania I have come. My student's looking very glum. She doesn't have a brilliant plan to save her from the frying pan. Debbie fainted with a sickening thud, and the donor nurse can smell her blood. Poor Eloise, she's in the mire. I wonder, who is her favorite vampire? Lucretia has come to rescue you. Let's bugger off. Say toodly-doo.
1: Am I glad to see you, but let's leave the poetry and make our getaway, please.
3: We must escape before things get worse. The clippity-clop of the blood donor nurse.

0: 20th Century Vampire was written by Joe Turner and starred Louise Lombard, Joanna Kanska, William Ivory, Jane Hazelgrove and Fine Time Fontaine. And it was produced by Liz Anstey.
1: I didn't recognise you in that nurse's uniform.
2: Does it suit me? What do you think?
3: I like the starched tunic and the black stockings, but I feel a bit silly with a paper hat on my head.
1: No, it's definitely you.
3: Maybe I could get a job in the blood bank. Nurse Lucretia. It's such a shame to think of all that lovely blood being wasted on mortals.
1: Stop licking your lips, Lucretia. The blood transfusion service do a marvellous job, but they always need more donors. Remember, every pint donated could save a life. Call them soon. It doesn't hurt, and it only takes a few minutes.
3: Are you doing a bloody advert?
1: Yes.
4: Once upon a time there was an engineer. Choo-choo Charlie was his name, we hear. He had an engine and he sure had fun. He used good and plenty candy to make his train run.
5: Charlie says, love my good and plenty. Charlie says, really rings the bell. Charlie says, love my good and plenty. Don't know any other candy that I love so well.
6: Oh, come in, Smithers. What is it? Speak up, boy. Orange juice.
7: No, sir. New Kellogg's Rise and Shine.
6: Hey, finish.
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6: Thank you, Governor. 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Thank you.
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14: Radio 2. Welcome again to The Alternative Take, our journey through the comic landscape of Britain over the last 30 years. I'm Alexi Sale, your tour guide, and I'll be pointing out jokers to the right of you, jokers to the left of you, and at all times instructing the driver to take the shortest route to Meath, just off the A409. Today's attractions come in pairs, as we'll be looking at those comedians who get by with a little help from their friends. I'm talking, of course, about the comedy double act.
15: I don't know how to tell you this, mate. The fact is, I've been having an affair with you for some time now.
16: Because, you know, there is one other option for you and your missus. Surrogacy.
17: Oh, yeah. No, well, we thought we're moving to Essex, but surrogacy's a bit far, isn't it?
16: No, that's surrogacy.
18: I don't think that the music of Ice-T is really aimed at people like you, Rich. He is a lean, black freedom fighter from the riot-torn streets of the urban war that is South Central Los Angeles. And you're a fat, middle-class, white bloke from Cheddar in Somerset.
14: Comedy history is littered with double acts, with the shadow of Laurel and Hardy looming large over many of them. Not forgetting the combined weight of Abbott and Costello, Derek and Clive, Morecambe and Wise, and the two Ronnies. As for the combined weight of Little and Large and the Crankies, well, that's an altogether different kind of weight. In the formative years of what came to be known as new or alternative comedy, a number of double acts prospered. In the days before they were to front the campaign for a well-known brand of lager, Steve Frost and Mark Arden were known as the Oblivion Boys.
19: Just telling Ashley, my girlfriend... Just telling her that I'm going to be coming around. Number 29C, East Lake Close. Okay, see you later.
20: Mark, you know what you've just done, don't you?
19: What?
20: You've just given your address out over the television. I mean, anybody can get in now. I mean, you've got to be careful these days. It happened to me.
19: Well, you were burgled.
20: No, decorated.
19: You never told me you were decorated. What happened?
20: I got home, they've been through the entire house.
19: Oh, God. Well, the landing as well?
20: Yeah.
19: You wouldn't have thought they'd bother, would you?
20: No, no. Wallpaper, tiling, grouting, the lot. I mean,
19: it just depresses me, yeah. What was it? Kids messing around?
20: No. The police reckon it was a professional job. They knew what they were doing, you know what I mean?
19: Yeah. The mentality of those.
20: You never guess what they did in the bedroom.
19: They didn't.
20: Yes. Applewhite. Huck up.
19: Animals! Yeah. How did they get in?
20: Through the French windows.
19: You haven't got French windows?
20: I have no, Mark.
14: The Oblivion Boys. Those halcyon days also saw the beginning of Jennifer Saunders and Dawn French's long and illustrious career.
9: What are you doing now? What are you doing?
11: I was just checking if our guests are in.
9: Oh, yeah, we'll have a look for my guest, see if she's here.
13: Who's your guest?
9: Madonna. Is she here? Madonna! Madonna! Madonna! Madonna!
13: Do you mean a Madonna?
9: What?
13: The mother of our Lord, or the Madonna?
9: The Madonna!
13: The Madonna!
9: Can you have a look? She'll be a little pointed bra or something. A nipple thing. God, I'd be pissed off if she hasn't turned up.
13: Well, she could have let me know because I've paid for that ticket.
9: They've all paid for their tickets.
13: I know that, you bloody ninkwink. They paid for tickets and they're watching a show. I paid for a ticket and I'm up here doing a bloody...
9: Go on, off you go. No, if you'd rather be watching the show, off you go. No, go on, off you go. Don't let me stop. Oh. Right. Excuse me. Ladies and gentlemen, just find a seat, find a seat.
13: Excuse me.
9: On with the show, ladies and gentlemen. Right, ladies and gentlemen, some variety for you. This evening I'm going to do my best... I'm going to be doing I'm going to be doing
13: my very... Why don't you do the fat men off the television?
9: Why don't you shut up if you're going to watch the show?
14: Though the new wave of comedy saw many duos riding its crest, it's worth remembering that the more mainstream double acts were still doing the rounds. Both Little and Large in Cannon and Ball would see out the 80s. As would Mel Smith and Griff Rhys-Jones, who offered a kind of halfway house between the quirkier tendencies of the new comedy circuit and a more sedate version of Derek and Clive. Derek and Clive were Peter Cook and Dudley Moore's risque double act of the 1970s.
16: Because, you know, there is one other option for you and your missus.
17: What is what? How do you mean?
16: Surrogacy.
17: Oh, yeah. No, well, we thought we're moving to Essex, but surrogacy's a bit far, isn't it?
16: No, that's surrogacy. Yeah. Surrogacy, you see, the idea is here that there are certain people who, for a few thousand pounds, are prepared to act as the sort of receptacle for your sperm.
17: Yeah, but it's only a fiver down at Stratton Common.
16: Well, no, but it's not just that bit of it. Obviously, they go the whole hog. You know, they have the child and everything. And when the baby is born, you know, it's handed over to the mother. Mm. That's your wife. Mm. You know, for her to, you know, look after forevermore.
17: Oh, well, just like the other four then.
16: I've never told you this, but I myself was chosen to be a surrogate father. It was a lady friend of mine, you know. She was a very modern career woman, actually. Yeah, it was sad, and she wanted to have a baby without any of the complications, you know, of a conventional relationship. And naturally I volunteered to be the provider of the seed.
17: Oh, that's very nice. And, you know, it's a kind of spirit of you.
16: Well, thank you very much, I mean, it took place, place every night, every night we did it, and me lunch out.
17: I see.
16: Yeah, different positions, in the park, in the shower, I made myself available at all times. Mm.
17: And how long did that go on for then?
16: 6 months.
17: Six months.
16: After 6 months, she still wasn't pregnant.
17: Mm-hmm. Well, and you didn't tell her about the vasectomy then?
16: Oh, I didn't think...
14: Incidentally, two of the writers on Alas, Smith and Jones were none other than Arthur Smith and Phil Nice, who formed a double act of their own called Fiasco Job Job.
21: Hey, Phil, there's something wrong with this script.
22: Oh, yeah, sorry, Arthur. You see, the... went on my typewriter when I was typing the script up. I'll tell you, I was really pissed off.
21: Hill, you are possibly the world's biggest rick.
22: And then after the went on my typewriter, then the went on my typewriter. Ooh.
21: Oh, what did you do then?
22: I on get ooh a typewriter the out of.
21: The out of?
22: You know, a typewriter mender. It's working perfectly now. Well, except for one thing.
21: Yeah, what's that?
22: Well, now it always prints two E's instead of one E.
21: Oh, that's a shame, E. Is that the only problem?
0: No, there is a problem with the ooze, too.
21: Oh, bloody here. Luke, I'll throw that soothing typey right here away for you.
0: No, no, don't.
21: Please.
0: You don't. No, you don't know what will happen.
21: Well, that seems to have done the trick.
0: Oh, no, it hasn't. Not for me.
21: What do you mean?
0: I've become a Geordie, haven't I, man?
14: Meanwhile, offering another kind of halfway house between alternative chaos and mainstream tradition were Hale and Pace. They can claim over a decade of ITV primetime exposure. Which may not mean anything these days, but back then it was unfashionable and an achievement at the same time. Rather than simply being unfashionable, as it is today.
2: Tumor Veruca Fever. Tumor Veruca Fever. Tumor

0: Though they didn't spend quite as long joined at the hip over on BBC Two, Stephen Fry and Hugh Laurie, who shared the stage with Hale and Pace on Saturday Live, became household names as well. The pair met at Cambridge University, the breeding ground for a lot of comic talent. Even though alternative comedy had begun to shift the balance of power away from Oxbridge, Fry and Laurie always retained their upper crust credentials, while being gently and sometimes not so gently subversive.
1: Bradley, I just looked in to see if I couldn't have a borrow of your garden sprinkling.
2: Oh, sure, mate. Help yourself. It's over there in the coulee.
1: Thanks, mate. Oh, by the way, I know what it was I wanted to say to you. We're having a barbie tomorrow night. Do you want to come along?
3: You leave Barbie out of it!
1: No, a barbecue. It's to celebrate the opening of Morquinda's new executive fitness centre and garage.
2: Sounds great.
1: Okay, then. Listen, there's something I've been discussing with Castella and Lillette. I don't know how to tell you this, mate. It's hard for me to say. The fact is, I've been having... well, affair, it's the only word. I've been having an affair with you for some time now.
2: What?
1: It's true.
2: You bastard!
1: Look, mate, you had to find out sooner or later. Rather, it came from me, that's all.
2: You mean we've been sleeping together all this time, behind my back?
1: I said I'm sorry. I don't know what else I can say. The fact is that I was vulnerable and you were there.
2: You leave me out!
1: I said I'm sorry. I just don't know what else I can say,
2: well,
1: mate.
2: Why am I always the last one to know?
1: It won't happen again, Vin, I promise.
2: I just wish that if you were going to sleep with me, you could at least have done it to my face.
1: Right, I'll bear that in mind for next time.
0: You're listening to Alexei Sayle's Alternative Take on BBC Radio 2. The Cambridge Circus, if you will, didn't stop with Fry and Laurie. Slightly younger pretenders to the comedy duo Throne hailed from East Anglia's favourite alma mater too. In 1989, Steve Punt and Hugh Dennis, already a duo, collided with David Baddiel and Robert Newman for Radio 1's topical show, The Mary Whitehouse Experience.
4: This week, a strike was threatened at the BBC, possibly blacking out programmes from Monday. The Mary Whitehouse Experience has been looking back through the years at some of the incidents of industrial action which the BBC has faced in the past.
5: One which still sticks in the memory of corporation executives is the great Doctor Who Monsters dispute of the early 70s. In 1973, the series almost ground to a halt when the Daleks unanimously walked out. In itself, very unusual for Daleks. After scuffles in which the police were accused of attacking the picket line with sonic screwdrivers, the leader of the Dalek Union, Mr. Bobby Davros, refused to speak to reporters, choosing instead to vaporise them with a neutrino destructor beam. However, Mr. Davros eventually issued a statement when he trundled out of TUC headquarters and down the steps. Excuse me, about this new management offer...
6: Frankly, derisory.
5: But do you think that,
6: Frankly, derisory.
5: Yes, but are you going
6: Frankly,
5: to...
6: derisory. Negotiate.
4: Soon the dispute spread. Within a week, the Sea Devils, the Macra, the Silurians and the blobby green thing with a completely unrealistic head were out in sympathy. Although several scab Cybermen kept the series going, slipping through picket lines via small holes in the fabric of space-time. A mass meeting was called of the AAEAASPE, the Amalgamated Association of Evil Aliens who all speak perfect English.
0: The Mary Whitehouse Experience would later transfer to BBC Two, but it quickly became apparent that these two thrown-together double acts would resemble the Robbie Williams and Gary Barlow of boy band comedy. Punt and Dennis, or Gary, would get their own TV show, but their legacy was really to be felt on radio, where they'd become stalwarts of solid topical humour.
7: You're all making assumptions about my background and my education just from the way I speak, which makes you a, qu'est-ce que c'est le mot juste? So where was I? Oh, yes, making assumptions about the middle class. Yes, you see, Radio 4 has this problem all the time. People perceive it as middle class, but of course it isn't, really. I mean, if it pandered to the prejudices of Middle England, it wouldn't be the same at all.
8: This afternoon's play at 2 o'clock was written by a gay man, a homosexualist, and it concerns the prejudices surrounding homosexualism. As if we don't hear enough about that on the telly. It's not that I'm prejudiced, I just wish they'd keep it to themselves. So, that's a play written by a gay man about the prejudices surrounding gayness. Listeners should not forget, you can't catch anything on FM.
0: Meanwhile, Newman and Badil, or Robbie, would go on to play Wembley Arena in 1993, and thus help coin the popular notion that comedy was the new rock and roll.
9: Good evening, and welcome to History Today. We have chosen for our topic a jovial theme, the history of Christmas. Professor Lewis, I wonder if you would agree that the dating of the Christmas period has more to do with pagan ritual than with Judeo-Christian actuality.
10: See a dead bird.

0: more to do with pagan ritual than with Judeo-Christian actuality.
1: See a dead bird.
0: Is it still flapping a bit?
1: Yes.
0: I have seen such a poor, desperate animal.
1: That's your turkey, that is.
0: Professor Lewis, might I remind you that we are dealing in this case with a sacred text, and that after all, after exegesis ends, the beauty of the Christian myth lies in its simplicity. And perhaps only the artists remember this as they paint and repaint the simple image of a woman surrounded by three men, a donkey and a sheep.
1: I am aware of the eternal tableau.
0: And that's your mum's bedroom, that is.
2: While Newman and Badil were making a big noise, an equally loud din had been started by two lads from the northeast. Vic Reeves and Bob Mortimer caught the 90s mania for mania in comedy that, as we heard last week, encapsulated people like Eddie Izzard and Harry Hill, albeit with room for highly individual styles.
3: Ladies and gentlemen, raise your glasses and welcome Britain's top night entertainer and singer, Vic Reeves.
2: The Reeves and Mortimer name was built on insanity and transferred from a cult night at Deptford's Albany Theatre to Channel 4 in 1990. Their slapstick nonsense has been credited with taking comedy into the post-alternative age.
4: Yo, Lister.
5: Yo, respect.
4: Jim. Indeed.
5: Yeah, it's lovely to see you, Mr. Dennis. We go back a long way.
4: Respect.
5: He's such a card.
4: Respect indeed.
5: Jew, Lister. Jim.
4: Well, I first met Mr. Lister when he came into my shop complaining about a loose staple in a copy of People's Realm.
5: You know, those staples were indicative of falling standards generally, weren't they, Dennis?
4: We agreed
5: that over a cup of coffee, didn't we?
4: That's right, and that's why we formed
5: a Neighbourhood Investigation of Product Standards Group.
4: Well, one of our earlier successes is I found a local pick and mix store with some nugget in there with the pink central stripe cocked over it up to 4 degrees.
5: That's quite bad. It got me vexed.
4: Yeah.
5: There was a success for me as well. I was photocopying one of my very specialist magazines down at the local library. And the photocopy was of such a low quality that I couldn't pick out, for example, individual hairs.
4: Which can be so important.
5: Can be most frustrating.
2: The antics of Vic and Bob were particularly appreciated by a student audience, as Newman and Badil had been. In fact, if you were in your 20s in the 90s, you were spoiled for choice by the number of double acts that could offer you phrases or sketches to incessantly parrot down at the student union bar. David Baddiel's status as a student hero was done no harm by his next career move. After a difficult partnership with Robert Newman ended, Baddiel found himself another pal, the more raucous and laddish Frank Skinner, which perhaps suited him better, as his stand-up always had more of a blokiness to it than Newman's more cerebral, almost professorial approach.
6: So if anyone does have a question, then we'd be happy to listen to it.
7: When did you decide to cut your hair, David?
8: You did dye your hair, didn't you? No, you've let it go.
6: I'll tell everybody about it.
8: Well.
6: I see. No, but she's going to write that down now. I did dye it for a bit, but now I've let the grey come out, I think I'm all right with it now.
8: Yeah.
6: Yeah.
8: But the beard looks darker than the hair, which is
6: that's because I'm
8: worse.
6: Still f***ing dyeing the beard, all right.
8: Well, you're weaning yourself off it gradually.
6: Yeah. I think the grey hair in a beard makes you look a bit like a tramp. Because it could be mistaken for bits of milk. And other
8: food
6: stuff.
8: I've never, ever met a tramp who drank milk.
6: Well, that's true. All right. It could be mistaken for bits of Baileys.
8: How posh an area do you live in where the tramps drink Baileys?
6: It was...
8: Excuse me, but does one have 10 pence?
2: For something that was less laddish and required no knowledge of the beautiful game, Stuart Lee and Richard Herring offered a slightly less boisterous but equally irreverent choice. Graduating first from Oxford, which makes a change from Cambridge, I suppose, and then from Radio 4's On the Hour, the pair struck up a partnership which would see them through a number of TV and radio ventures. Perhaps most memorably, Fist of Fun.
9: Attention! At this moment, you are now listening to
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9: If you are offended by words like
10: poo, wee, bum,
9: ass, ho,
10: ias, ho, aurake, garden, city.

0: Dirty
1: pants. Dirty pants.
0: Tramp.
1: Yes, tramp. Good one.
0: Dirty low slut tramp hoe.
1: Oh, I think that's going a bit far.
0: Whatever. By the way, suck my mother.
1: So made toffee.
2: Did you like the beginning there, everyone? I sampled that myself from the opening of controversial hardcore Los Angeles gangster rapper Ice-T's excellent 1993 album, Home Invasion, as a tribute to ICE's anti-censorship stand. Although I did have to change it a bit because we're not allowed to swear on Radio 1. But thanks anyway, Ice, for sending your message to people like me.
3: I don't think that the music of Ice-T is really aimed at people like you, Rich. He is a lean, black freedom fighter from the riot-torn streets of the urban war that is South Central Los Angeles. And you're a fat, middle-class, white bloke from Cheddar in Somerset. In fact, correct me if I'm wrong, but your dad is a headmaster called Keith, who owns a caravan.
4: The more we delve into comedy double acts, the more that the 90s seemed like a heyday for this subsection of the art form. And the numerous acts that were around then seemed to be a bunch of jolly, affable chaps, the kind that you could bring home to mother. Mid-90s phenomenon, Adam and Joe were no exception to this. The Adam and Joe show, filmed in their bedsit in Brixton for Channel 4, was like watching two teenagers mucking about in their room. But from all this playfulness came some great moments. They were especially good at making pastiches. That might sound like an Italian snack, but in actual fact, it means that they were very good at taking the mic.
5: Live from the carbon freezing chamber, it's Star Wars in their eyes, and here's your host, Matthew Kelly.
6: Hello, everybody. Let's meet star contestant number one.
7: My name is C-3PO. I work as a street mime artist, pretending to be a robot. People are amazed at my ability to stand perfectly still.
6: Oi, that's rubbish.
7: My friend R2-D2 works on a building site.
6: Sexist pigs!
7: Now tell us, C-3, who are you going to be?
6: We are going to be the pet shop droids. Let's hear it for the pet shop droids!
8: Come on, R2-D2, touch me. R2-D2, take me. You're the droid for me.
7: Thank you. Incredible! Now, let's meet our final contestant.
9: My name is Darth Vader. I work in a plant manufacturing laboratories. My friends often tease me about going on the show.
7: Who are you going to be tonight?
9: Tonight, Matthew, I'm going to be Grace Jones.
6: Grace Jones, ladies and gentlemen!

0: In recent years, there's been fewer successful double acts. But one pair who stand out have amassed cult status with both their live and TV work. They were once described as the new goodies, which isn't bad going since there's only two of them. Julian Barrett and Noel Fielding are the Mighty Boosh. And welcome to their mystical world, as nonsensical as Vic and Bob's, but rather more psychedelic.
1: Enough of those shenanigans. Why were you late for work this morn?
2: Why was I late for work? Basically, what happened, right? I was in bed last night. It was really weird, and I was all tucked up in my duvet. It was really nice. I was just nodding off, yeah? When this kingfisher came in, he was massive. His body was about that wide, yeah? But he had man's legs, sort of. He was walking like that, but he had a kingfisher and a really long beak. And he just knelt on me, right, and just pecked me like that. Really tiny pecks right in the bridge of the nose. Oh, all night, I couldn't sleep.
1: Okay, fair enough. Why does it take you so long to get ready of a goddamn cotton picking morn?
2: Well, this morning, the reason it took so long is because I was waiting for this, and it came this morning. I've been waiting for it for 6 weeks. Yeah?
1: What is it?
2: Check it out. What is it? It's a new hairdryer. It's the new Jean-Claude Jacquetie hairdryer. Do you know Jean-Claude Jacquetie, the French designer? Yeah. A few people know him. He's genius. Have you seen the advert? It's amazing. You must have. It goes like this. Jean-Claude Jacquetie, with his jacket on. Jean-Claude Jacquetie, with his jacket off. Jean-Claude Jacquetie, I put his jacket on. Jean-Claude Jacquetie, I put his jacket on. Jacket on, jacket on, jacket on, jacket on. Oh, stylish. Oh, what come on.
3: Running round Paris with a tiny haversack. Looking to the future with a telescope, drawing on the past with an eagle claw, eagle claw.
2: Why?
3: Eagle claw, eagle claw, bubba boing boing. Take the fashion coins, put it in the pocket of your bum bag. Take it to Milan, take it to Japan, take it to the man with the fashion plan.
2: Jacquetie!
0: Today's programme has been proof that two heads are better than one. Although no one likes to split earnings, so maybe that adage only goes so far. Next week will be Ladies' Day. No big hats, but plenty of big acts in a tribute to the girl-powered laughter of the last three decades.
4: Colonic irrigation. She just came out of the blue one day. She said to me, I'm having my bottom hoovered out next Wednesday. Do you want to come with me?
5: Because I bought one of those Stanner chairlifts the other week. Because I'm a bit lazy, you know. I've got it going from my bed to the fridge. It works a lot.
6: Free, independent, you know, free spirit, or spinster, isn't it, the word is?
0: The Alternative Take is a TVI media production for BBC Radio 2. 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The executive producer was Phil Critchlow.
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8: Once upon a time there was an engineer.
9: Choo-choo Charlie was his name, we hear.
8: He had an engine and he sure had fun. He used good and plenty candy to make his train run.
10: Charlie says, love my good and plenty. Charlie says, really rings the bell. Charlie says, love my good and plenty. Don't know any other candy that I love so well.
11: Yes, it's for you. It's your dinner. It's called Cupboard Love. Cupboard Love's different. Comes in a packet, not a tin. See this foil pouch? Keeps it moist and squeezy. That's right. It's a new kind of cat food. Moist. It's good for you. Like it?
12: New Cupboard Love. What the well-cared-for cat has for dinner.
13: What has a hazelnut in every bite?
14: Sorry!
13: And thick milk chocolate for your delight?
14: Sorry!
13: Nougat and caramel golden light?
14: Sorry!
13: And don't forget the hazelnut in every bite. And again. What has a hazelnut in every bite?
14: Sorry.
13: Thick milk chocolate for your delight.
14: Sorry.
13: Nougat and caramel golden light. And don't forget the hazelnut in every bite.
14: Sorry.
13: A hazelnut in every bite.
15: Is that proper farmhouse cheddar?
16: No, I don't think so.
15: What about that?
16: No.
6: It's quite nice, though.
15: 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Do you think I might try a piece? I'll have 2 ounces, please.
16: Jacob's, the cream of cream crackers.

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1: And Danny Keane on cello with additional sound composition by Oliver Harrison. The programme was a Falling Tree production for BBC Radio 4. A bottle of expensive whiskey goes missing in our comedy Cabin Pressure in a moment. First, Steve Hewlett's a busy man this week, and there's no let-up today as he's presenting a special edition of the media show in half an hour. Steve.
2: Millie Dowler's mailbox hacked, then the families of Jessica and Holly murdered in Soham, then victims of the 7/7 bombings, and then the relatives of soldiers killed in action. And all by the News of the World. Now the paper's to shut on Sunday. David Cameron says he'd have accepted Rebecca Brooks' resignation. Ed Miliband says the Press Complaints Commission should be put out of its misery. And in the last few minutes, former News of the World editor and Cameron press chief Andy Coulson has been arrested. It's all happening, but what does it all mean? Join me, Steve Hewlett, with a media show special in half an hour here on Radio 4.
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3: 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This week, Paris!
4: Happy Burling Day to us, happy Burling Day to us, happy Burling Day, dear Martin and Douglas and Arthur.
5: All right, Arthur, that'll do.
4: Happy Burling Day to us,
5: Arthur.
4: Sorry, I just love Burling Day, don't you?
5: No, I don't. I didn't become a pilot so that I could bow and scrape to some horrible, dotty old man just because he gives massive tips.
6: Well, don't do it then.
5: Yes, unfortunately, I also didn't become a pilot who earns enough to afford not to.
7: Ah, Douglas, nice and early for Burling Day, I see.
6: Ah, Carolyn, likewise.
7: You are not going to win this time, Douglas.
6: An interesting theory. Let me propose an alternative one. I am going to win this time.
7: But...
6: And this is a theory I have built up from the following postulates. One, I win every time. Two, this is a time. Three, I will win this time.
4: Oh, is this about the whiskey?
7: Yes, Arthur, this is about this 200-pound bottle of 25-years-old single malt Talisker whiskey, which I am providing at the request of and for the sole benefit of Mr. Burling, and of which Douglas here is not going to get so much as a single solitary sip.
6: Well, that's true. I'm not going to drink it. I'm going to sell it.
7: You are not going to do anything with it, Raffles, and I'll tell you why not. This Burling Day, the whiskey is going to be under constant and vigilant watch.
6: Oh, are you coming with us for once? That, I admit, does make it a little more interesting.
7: No, I'm not. I do not trust myself to spend any more than 20 minutes with Mr. Burling without thumping him in the cravat. So, I am referring to my newly appointed eyes and ears in the air, Detective Inspector Martin Creef.
6: Oh, really?
5: Yes. Sorry, Douglas, but she offered me £100 if I stop you from stealing it.
6: And let me guess, if I do steal it, you pay her?
5: Yes.
6: Oh, Martin, you didn't fall for that, did you? Can't you see she's just trying to sell her debt on? She knows I'll steal it, because I always do. She just wants to recoup some of her loss off you.
5: Well, yes, but what if I stop you stealing it?
6: Yes, that would certainly work out very well for you. There are just two small, but I fear, insurmountable problems with the scheme. I am me, and you are you. And I can outwit you with my wits tied behind my back.
5: Oh, is that so?
6: It is, sir.
5: Well, I'm not so sure.
6: I am so sure.
5: Stop doing that.
6: But I will steal it. And when I do, and you come to me moaning about how you have to pay Carolyn £100 and you can't afford it, my reply will rhyme with, I bold you go.
8: Well, do I have to open the door for myself?
7: Oh, Mr. Burling, I do apologize. We didn't hear you knock.
8: Didn't knock. Shouted. Hello.
5: Mr. Burling, how nice to see you.
6: Welcome back, sir.
8: Ah, my dear boys, there you are, ready once more to help me slip the surly bounds of earth, put out my hand and punch the face of God.
6: I think it's touched the face of God.
8: No, I don't like the sound of that at all. Icky.
7: Well, I don't suppose God would be overjoyed at the prospect either.
8: Oh, are you still here? I didn't see you last time. I thought perhaps you died.
7: No. Yeah.
8: Fancy that.
9: Burling, you can't just park with my door jammed against a wall and leave me there.
8: Can, did, Elizabeth, these are the joke pilots I was telling you about. Captain, first mate, cabin boy.
5: Actually, I'm the captain.
8: He always says that, I don't know why. Pilots, this is Elizabeth, my awful wife. She's come to see me off.
5: Oh, hello. I'm sure she's not awful.
8: Well, I tell you what, my dear boy, you marry her for 30 years and then we'll compare notes.
9: Yes, nice to meet you, and so forth, etc. Anyway, here's £50 each.
6: Oh, thank you. I must say the early evidence is weighing heavily in favour of your not being awful.
9: Those are your tips. You're having them now, and that's all you're getting. Mr. Burling and I have talked about those extravagant tips he used to give, and we've mutually decided they should stop. Haven't we, Burling?
8: No.
9: Do you want to see your stupid rugby in stupid Paris?
8: Rugby isn't stupid. Paris, I grant you, is moronic.
9: What have we decided then?
8: No tips.
9: That's right.
8: She's an awful woman, she really is. I hate her more than I can say.
9: Right, off you go then, Burling, and have a mildly pleasant time. Any more than that, and you're in trouble.
8: Goodbye, dear. Take care while I'm gone. Don't jump into any mine shafts.
10: This way, Mr. Burling.
8: What, into the aeroplane through the door of the aeroplane? You astonish me.
10: Ask me another one.
8: Who won the Triple Crown in 77?
10: Ah, trick question. I don't know.
7: Before you get on board, if you'd care to step this way.
6: Yes, Carolyn?
7: Phil from the fire crew is standing by for the traditional Burling Day frisking of the first officer.
11: Sorry, Douglas.
6: Is this really necessary, Carolyn? Now you have Creef of the Yard dogging my every move.
7: No sense in taking chances. All right, Phil, what have we got?
11: On his person, nothing. In his flight bag, one large plastic bottle of apple juice.
7: Oh, Douglas, is this the best you can do?
6: What? I like apple juice.
7: Well, you're going to have to do without it this time. Phil, throw it away.
6: I need that.
7: Anything else, Phil?
11: One small bottle of nail varnish.
7: What, again? Oh, that's sweet. Did you really think I'd let you pull the same trick twice? Douglas likes to use a dab of nail varnish to reseal the caps of the bottles he's tampered with. Well, much good it may do you, Douglas, because this time there is just one bottle, and I am opening it now. Ah, let's see. Oh, that is good stuff. Thank you, Phil. Dismissed. Oh, Martin, I am now placing the whiskey in your hands, both literally and metaphorically. Stop Douglas getting hold of it for the next 6 hours and you've won £100.
5: All right. Douglas, don't come anywhere near me. Get into the plane and go into the flight deck.
6: You really don't have to hug the bottle like that, Martin.
5: Just do it, please.
6: All right. Goodbye, Carolyn.
7: Goodbye, Douglas. Good luck, Martin, and may God have mercy on your soul.
5: All right. Now into the flight deck.
6: I'm going.
5: Close the door. Good. Arthur?
10: Hello, Skip.
5: Here is Mr. Burling's special whiskey. Now, I am not going to let Douglas out of the flight deck between now and Paris, but if he should escape somehow, he is not allowed to touch, hold, borrow, taste, look at, or do anything at all with this whiskey. Have you got that?
10: Got it.
5: So what isn't Douglas allowed to go near?
10: The whiskey.
5: Who isn't allowed to go near the whiskey?
10: Douglas.
5: What isn't Douglas allowed to do to the whiskey?
10: Anything.
5: You really have got it?
10: I've got it. I'm not stupid.
5: Who isn't allowed to do what to what?
10: I'm not allowed to drive Mum's car.
5: What?
10: Sorry, Skip, that's an earlier one. Douglas isn't allowed to go near the whiskey.
5: Good, here it is.
6: Post takeoff checks complete.
5: Thank you.
6: So, you've left the whiskey with Arthur, have you?
5: None of your business.
6: Bit risky, isn't it? I'd have thought you'd have wanted to hang on to it yourself.
5: No, actually. If it was here, you could manufacture some emergency to distract me while you swiped it, and I'd have to deal with it. But whatever happens, I can make absolutely certain you don't leave the flight deck till we land again.
6: Hmm. Well played.
5: Thank you.
6: Well, I'm just going to the loo.
5: Oh, no, you're not.
6: I rather think I am.
5: No, I forbid it.
6: You forbid it?
5: Yes.
6: Sorry, just to be clear, you are forbidding me from using the toilet, Captain.
5: You don't need to go.
6: I do.
5: Well, you'll just have to hold it in for an hour, won't you?
6: Can't do that. Terribly bad for you.
5: Right, fine. Arthur, could you bring the Talisker to the flight deck, please?
12: Okay.
5: Douglas, put your hands on your head.
6: Put my what on my what?
5: Oh, you heard me.
6: I'm not putting my hands on my head.
5: You put your hands on your head or you don't go to the loo.
6: Fine. All right, Skip.
5: Oh,
6: right.
5: Give it to me. Give it to me. Don't go near Douglas. With it. Give it to me. Give it straight to me. Thank you.
10: You're all right, Douglas?
6: Fine, thank you.
10: Only you look like you've got a headache. Or you've just discovered you've lost your hat.
5: Douglas, you may go to the loo.
6: I don't need to go anymore.
5: Oh, what a surprise. So anyway, I don't want you pulling this again in 10 minutes.
6: Your wish is my command.
10: I think you're doing this brilliantly, Skip.
5: Thank you.
10: I don't know how he's going to steal it this time.
5: He's not going to steal it this time.
10: No, no, probably not. Although he is really sneaky.
5: I don't care how sneaky he is, Arthur. If I simply never let him touch the bottle, he can't steal it.
13: Hello? How does this thing work?
5: Oh, Mr. Burling, are you all right?
13: No, I've been dinging on my summon an idiot bell for ages. And yet, have I an idiot to show for my trouble? I have not.
10: Just coming, Mr. B.
13: Good, and bring me my whiskey.
10: Righto. Okay, Skip, if I
5: can Arthur, help. What were we just saying?
10: Oh, loads of stuff.
5: I'm not letting go of this bottle until Douglas is sitting back in his chair.
10: Okay.
5: Hello, MJNN.
14: Has he got it yet?
5: No, he hasn't, and I resent the yet. He's not going to get it at all.
14: Have you got it yet, Douglas?
5: He's not in the flight deck at the moment.
14: No, fair enough. He's a busy man. He'll be stealing the whiskey.
5: No, actually, the whiskey is with me. I can do this, Carolyn. I am capable of... bye, Carolyn. Hands on your head! Hands on your head!
6: Martin, please!
5: Hands on your head! Thank you. Now, sit down. Back down, slowly. Good, thank you. Arthur, here is the whiskey. You may now go and serve Mr. Burling.
10: Thanks, Skip.
6: Are you really going to keep this up for the whole trip?
5: Yes, I am. And when by the end of it you haven't managed to steal, I'm going to say something that rhymes with... You... Bidden... Gel... Me... Cat...
6: Are you all right?
5: You didn't tell me that, did you? Oh, it worked in my head.
13: Ding! Ding! Ding! Ding!
10: Hello, Mr. B.
13: Ah! Where have you been? I've been both ringing my bell and shouting the word ding since approximately the late Middle Ages.
10: Sorry, Skip was just...
13: I don't want to hear your sorry, Skip was just... Now pour me my Talisker.
10: Here you are.
13: At last. That's not Talisker, that's horrible.
10: Wow.
13: What do you mean, wow?
10: Nothing, it's just... I think the first officer might be magic.
5: Right, how did you do it?
6: Everything tickety-boo, Martin.
5: How did you do it? How could you possibly have done it?
6: Done what?
5: Stolen Mr. Burling's whiskey, how?
6: What are you talking about? I haven't.
5: Oh, don't give me that. Okay, you won. I'll have to pay Carolyn. Now just tell me, how did you do it?
6: Are you telling me the whiskey's gone?
5: Yes, it's gone because you took it. But how?
6: I didn't.
5: Well, of course you did. You've been saying you were going to take it all flight.
6: Yes, and so I am. But I haven't yet. I haven't had a chance.
5: What?
6: Just tell me what happened.
5: Mr. Burling asked for his whiskey. Arthur poured it out. It wasn't Talisker.
6: It was apple juice?
5: No. It was cheap, horrible whiskey.
6: Right. Because when I do it, it'll be apple juice.
5: Philip took away your apple juice.
6: My decoy apple juice, certainly.
5: Are you seriously saying it wasn't you?
6: Hand on heart, it absolutely wasn't. Oh, hang on. Very clever.
5: What?
6: No, really, I'm very impressed. Carolyn's idea, I take it, or did you actually come up with it yourself?
5: What are you talking about?
6: You've quite obviously taken it and hidden it so I can't steal it and you can return it to Carolyn.
5: Of course I didn't take it. You took it.
6: No, I didn't. You took it.
5: No, you took it. Oh, God. Hello, Carolyn.
14: So, has he taken it yet?
5: I don't know.
14: Don't know? How can you not know? apply this simple test. Do you have with you, A, a bottle of fine whiskey, or B, a first officer with a grin like a cat who's learnt to use a tin opener?
5: I meant no, he hasn't stolen it. It's fine, it's all fine.
14: Oh, Lord, he's stolen it. How could you let this happen, Martin? I give you one simple job.
5: Sorry, Karen, you've got to go. We're just flying over a mountain.
14: In the English Channel.
5: Bye! All right, I can sort this out. Arthur! Could you come in here, please?
14: Righto.
6: Ah, calling in the finest brains to work on the problem.
5: The plane is a sealed unit. It must be on here somewhere. I just need to think.
10: Hi, chaps.
5: Arthur, describe to me exactly what happened when you left the flight deck.
10: Okay. Wow, this is brilliant.
5: It's not brilliant.
10: It's a bit brilliant. Can I tell you in my own words?
6: Who else's words had you planned to use? Winston Churchill's?
10: No, but they always say, tell us in your own words the events of the night in question.
5: Just tell us.
10: All right. In my own words, I came into the galley with the bottle you gave me.
5: Yes.
10: I got a glass, and I went into Mr. Burling.
5: Yes.
10: He had a bit of a shout. I had a bit of a listen.
5: Yes.
10: I poured him a glass of whiskey. He tasted it, said it was horrible. I called for you. You came. You did that funny thing with your throat.
6: What funny thing?
10: You know, the sort of...
5: All right, that'll do. Thank you, Arthur.
6: Has that revealed the vital clue, Inspector?
5: Douglas.
6: Just trying to help.
5: You can't help. You're the suspect. And also the person who did it.
6: I really didn't, Martin. You made it impossible. And if I had, don't you think I'd be gloating by now?
5: Well, yes. But who else could it be?
6: Well, if you're sure it wasn't you, then I suppose there's only one person it could be.
5: Oh, but why would Mr. Burling steal his own whiskey?
6: I couldn't say, Martin. Perhaps you should investigate.
10: Oh, can I come too?
5: No.
10: I won't say anything. I'll just be really excited.
5: Mr. Burling.
8: Ah, have you found it?
5: Not just yet.
8: Well, then find it. Has it occurred to you that Douglas might have taken it? He steals things, doesn't he? And I don't like his face. Mind you, I don't like your face. The worst thing about MJN, very ugly pilots.
5: Mr. Burling, I just have a few questions for you. Quite routine. Nothing to worry about.
8: Why would I be worried?
5: No reason you shouldn't be.
8: I'm not worried. I'm furious. Is that what you meant? Nothing to be furious about? Because if so, you couldn't be more wrong. And what do you mean, quite routine? How many mid-air whiskey thefts do you deal with?
10: About one a year.
5: Mr. Burling, please tell me exactly what happened.
10: In my own words.
5: In his own words? In your own words?
8: I ding my bell for about a week. An idiot features here, poured me my special whiskey, and then I tasted it and it was foul, and then I was furious, and now I still am.
5: I see. Now, just for the sake of argument, if you had stolen the whiskey yourself...
8: Me? Are you a total imbecile? It's my whiskey. I don't have to steal it. It's mine. If I stole it, it wouldn't be stealing. It would be having. And if I had it, I would have it.
6: Any progress?
5: I don't think he has it.
6: How can you tell?
5: Pretty certain. But, it's just impossible. He didn't take it. I didn't take it. You couldn't have taken it. And there's no one else except Arthur, so how... Oh.
6: You're not thinking...
5: Well, I know it seems crazy, but
6: Arthur?
5: Well, I know, but the thing is, we've taken away all the things that can possibly have happened, so I suppose the only thing that's left, even though it seems really weird, must be the thing that did happen, in fact.
6: Snappily put.
5: Arthur?
10: Oh, hello, Skip. I've got a theory. Now, suppose there was a travelling circus going by the airport. And one of the monkeys...
5: Let me stop you there, Arthur.
10: Yes?
5: I'm not angry.
10: Oh, good. Nor am I.
5: Good. But I think you should tell me what happened when you spilt Mr. Burling's talisker.
10: What?
5: That is what happened, isn't it? When I left you to go to the flight deck, I'd taken care to impress you with how very valuable and important the whiskey was. So when you dropped it and the bottle unsealed by Carolyn spilled everywhere, you panicked. And in horror, you tried to cover up the accident by refilling it with cheap and nasty whiskey from the drinks cupboard. Didn't you?
10: Skip, you're absolutely brilliant. How did you work it all out? You're like Miss Marple.
5: So that is what happened.
10: No, but it's a brilliant solution.
5: What? You didn't spill it?
10: No, promise. Cross my heart and hope to die. Terrapins tickle me if I lie.
5: Well, someone did, Arthur. And if it wasn't me or Douglas or Mr. Burling or you, then who was it?
10: Well, this is where the monkey comes in. You see, the clowns like to get it drunk on whiskey for fun.
5: No, it wasn't a monkey, Arthur.
10: Well, you have your theories, I have mine.
5: There's Phil from the fire crew, I suppose, but he never touched the whiskey, only the apple juice he took up. Oh!
10: What?
5: Well, of course, now I see exactly how he did it.
10: So you, brilliant. This is what always happens to Miss Marple as well. What, was it the very last person we would suspect?
5: No, it was Douglas.
10: Oh. He's the very first person we would suspect.
5: Yes, and he did it, even though it looks impossible.
10: Okay. I'm just saying, he's not who Miss Marple would have picked.
5: Well, I'm not Miss Marple.
10: No.
5: Ah, hello, Douglas.
10: Yes, hello, Douglas.
6: Hello. How goes the crime fighting?
10: Douglas, you may be wondering why we've asked you all to gather together.
6: I wasn't aware you had asked me all to gather together.
5: Thank you, Arthur, leave it to me. Douglas, I know what happened.
6: Oh, sorry, Arthur. I did try and put him on the wrong trail with Mr. Burling, but I suppose he was always going to work it out eventually.
5: What out?
6: Well, I assume Arthur accidentally spilt the whiskey and refilled it with cheap stuff, hoping no one would notice.
5: No, actually, I thought of that, and he didn't.
6: How do you know?
5: He says he didn't.
6: Oh, right.
5: And he's Arthur. He can't tell lies. His face goes a funny colour, and if he's not sitting down, he falls over.
10: And sometimes even if I am sitting down...
6: Well, that is true.
5: Also, I know it wasn't him, because it was you. And I know exactly how you did it.
6: Well, you don't, because I didn't.
5: I do. Because you did. It was the apple juice. You know you're always searched on Burling Day. Why would you bring a bottle of apple juice in your flight bag unless having it taken away was exactly what you wanted? Because it wasn't apple juice at all. It was the stolen Talisker. It was never taken off the plane because it was never on it. Before I even saw it, you'd got out the bottle, filled it with cheap whiskey, resealed it with that nail varnish, put the real whiskey in the plastic bottle so that Phil, who must be in on it with you, could claim it was apple juice and take it off you to return it to you later.
6: Very clever, Martin. Very clever indeed. I see I underestimated you.
10: And me.
6: No, not you.
5: So you admit it, Douglas?
6: No, because you've forgotten Carolyn tasted the whiskey just before she gave it to you and said it was definitely Talisker. Sorry.
5: Oh, yes.
6: So, I'd have to have been in league with Carolyn, not Phil. But what would either of us have to gain from... Aha!
5: What?
6: Of course!
10: Oh, wow, now Douglas is like Miss Marple.
5: No, I'm Miss Marple.
6: Martin, it wasn't me, or you, or Arthur, or Mr. Burling who stole Carolyn's whiskey. It was Carolyn.
5: What?
10: Douglas is definitely Miss Marple. That's who Miss Marple would have picked.
6: Or rather, she didn't, because there was never any whiskey to steal. Look, Carolyn knows that every year I steal the whiskey. Suddenly she realizes, if Mr. Burling's not going to get the whiskey, why bother providing it? If she simply refills an old Talisker bottle with cheap whiskey and then reseals it with the nail varnish trick I taught her, she can open it in front of us, tell us it's the real thing, and then when Mr. Burling finds out it's not, everyone will blame me, and she'll save herself £200. And then, she thinks, why not actually make some money into the bargain? If she can convince you to accept the deal, then, whether I steal it or not, she can sting you for £100.
5: No, she wouldn't do that.
6: I'm afraid so. You're the mark, Martin. The cat's paw. The schmuck. The fool guy. You've been played like a cheap pianola.
5: I don't believe it. What can I do?
6: Ain't nothing you can do. That's Chinatown.
5: Right, give me the satcom.
6: What for?
5: I'm going to tell her exactly what I think of her.
6: Yes, you could do, or...
5: What?
6: Well, it's just occurred to me. Maybe there is something you can do. Maybe this isn't Chinatown.
10: You see, I didn't think it was when you said that.
5: What do you mean?
6: Well, if you accuse her, she'll just deny all knowledge of it, and her being her, you'll end up having to pay. But if you tell her that Mr. Burling enjoyed his Talisker very much and finished it all up, she'll know you're lying. But she can't say so without giving the game away.
5: Yes. Thank you, Douglas. That's perfect.
14: Hello, MJN.
5: Hello, Carolyn. Martin here.
14: Ah, over the mountain now. Good. So he nicked it, did he?
5: No, he didn't.
14: I bet he did.
5: By no means. I've just been in to see Mr. Burling. He says to tell you how particularly nice the whiskey is this year.
14: Well, that's interesting.
5: Are you surprised for some reason?
14: I'm certainly surprised he got it.
5: Are you?
14: And that Douglas didn't.
5: No, Douglas definitely didn't. Did you, Douglas?
6: Alas, no. You were too clever for me, Carolyn. Rats.
14: Well done then, Martin. You've earned your award. Clever old you.
5: Thank you.
6: Well played, Martin.
5: Thank you. And thank you for helping me out.
6: Oh, it was nothing.
8: Hello. I've remembered my cufflinks.
5: Mr. Burling, you're not really supposed to come up here.
8: Well, this is where you are, and I need to speak to you regarding my cufflinks.
6: What about your cufflinks?
8: I've just remembered them. Pearls, dear boy. Two beautiful pearls, a present from my awful wife before she was awful.
6: Oh.
8: Yes, you see? She took away my money, she took away my cards, but she didn't take away my lovely pearl cufflinks.
5: Well, maybe she just assumed you'd never part with them.
8: Then more fool her, because that's just what I'm going to do. They're worth a grand each, boys, easily, and I'll give you one apiece if you should happen to discover that you do, after all, have a bottle of Talisker, which can come and watch the rugby with me for a bit until one of us ends up drunk by the other.
5: I'm sorry, Mr. Burling, but we really, honestly don't.
8: I'm talking to the organ grinder, not the monkey.
5: I'm the organ grinder.
6: You sure, Martin? The monkey tends to have the better hat.
5: I am the organ grinder. And I have to tell you, Mr. Burling, that there is no Talisker. We've all been the victims of a clever plot by Carolyn. Let me tell you the whole story. Carolyn knew that every year...
6: Martin, sorry to interrupt, but here you are, Mr. Burling.
5: What?
8: I thought as much. Yes. That's the stuff. Here you are, you grubby little thief. Here you are, you clueless patsy. A pearl apiece. See you in 2 hours, full of rugby, song, and fine whiskey.
5: You stole the whiskey.
6: Of course I did. I didn't tell you I would.
5: You were in on it with Carolyn?
6: No, she had nothing to do with it. It was Talisker when she tasted it. I just fed you that story to make you tell her I didn't steal it. But I did.
5: How?
6: With this.
5: The bottle of nail varnish?
6: Ah, but it's not nail varnish. It just comes in a similar bottle, which I've relabeled. What it is a harmless but unpleasantly bitter-tasting clear substance you can buy from any chemist to put on your nails to stop you biting them. Of course, if you don't suffer that particular vice, there are other things you can do with it. For instance, when you go through the galley on the way to the loo, you can put a tiny drop on the bottom of each of the whiskey glasses. Just enough that any liquid poured into them becomes unpleasant-tasting. Then, once Mr. Burling has rejected his glass of genuine Talisker as horrible and the bottle is written off as full of cheap whiskey and forgotten about, you can snaffle it at your leisure.
5: Oh, no. Oh, well done. Very clever. Just a shame it's going to cost me £100, that's all.
6: Sorry, Martin. I hate to say I fold you, Crow. I sold you, Doe.
10: Douglas, there's one thing I still don't understand.
6: What's that, Arthur?
10: How did you do it?
3: That was Cabin Pressure by John Finnemore. It starred Stephanie Cole as Carolyn, Roger Allam as Douglas, Benedict Cumberbatch as Martin, and John Finnemore as Arthur. It also starred Jeffrey Whitehead as Mr. Burling, Flip Webster as Mrs. Burling, and Ewan Bailey as Phil. The producer was David Tyler, and the programme was a positive production for the BBC.
1: Stand by for a special edition of the media show after the news. 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
12: Use your speech at the Conservative Party conference to address the issue of immigration and race relations in Britain.
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0: Drop Me Here, Darling features Kenneth Connor, Norman Ronald, James Taylor, and as Leslie and Caroline Duggan, Leslie Phillips and Jill Bennett. To Caroline Duggan, employing her penniless ex-husband as her chauffeur was basically a good deed, but it also has advantages. For a successful businesswoman, it's nice to know as she approaches her car that her chauffeur is alert and eager.
1: It might be nice if my chauffeur opened my door for me.
2: Yes, of course. I'm sorry. Sorry. So, where were you, madam?
1: That massage place in Knightsbridge. Lard and ladies.
2: Very good, madam.
1: Then there'll just be time to take me back to the office before you go to the airport.
2: Airport?
1: To meet Herr Coburg. Didn't you get any sleep last night?
2: Not much. Must have been a pea under my mattress.
1: You wouldn't notice a crate of tinned marrow fats. When we were married, you never had any trouble getting off.
2: What? Oh, I see, I see. Oh, it's different these days. Oh. So much on my mind, you know, recession, world problems, overdue library books.
1: You've been like this all week. Hope you don't fall asleep at the wheel.
2: No, my sunglasses keep me awake.
1: Sunglasses? How?
2: I'm sitting on them. God, I wonder what it was. Ah, yes, there's a lot to keep me awake at night. Financial problems, money problems, cash problems.
1: Yet you bought yourself a new car.
2: Had to, darling. Have you ever tried waiting for buses?
1: I think the last time was when your Mercedes was having a service, about 10 years ago. I waited 40 minutes for a bus and then gave up.
2: No, you shouldn't have. It could be along any minute. Dreadful. And you can't blame the drivers.
1: Why not?
2: Well, if you do, they hit you. Besides, it's not their fault. They're only late for work because of the buses. Lard and ladies, madam.
1: Thanks. It's all right, I'll let myself out. Oh, I may have to wait. I haven't booked. You can have a nap if you like.
2: Oh, thanks. Take care. Don't do any yoga on the coconut matting.
3: Les! Hi, Les!
2: No.
3: Well, I worked.
2: Hello, Kelly.
3: Thought it was you under the pink cap. What are you doing there, Les?
2: This is my day job.
3: You never said like.
2: And I'd be grateful if you didn't. There may be a law against driving 16 hours a day.
3: Who's your fare?
2: My employer is a businesswoman, and I don't want her knowing I moonlight on the minicabs. Of course, my nights are my own, but you might object.
3: It was cabin Monday afternoon.
2: Well, if I have a free hour in the day, I slip off, oh. You see. Well, when she's in a board meeting, I can do a fare to Heathrow. Yesterday, I did a Euston while she got her legs waxed.
3: That's smart, yeah. I used to do the chauffeuring before I got on the minicabs.
2: Look, old chap, could you take your chin off the windowsill? Your stubble's murdering my chrome.
3: Oh, well, I gotta go anyway. Pick up a woman for the border trade.
2: These government perks.
3: Ta-ra, Liz. See you tonight, then.
2: Yeah, not if I see you first.
1: Oh, well.
2: Nosy scouse pimple.
1: I beg your pardon?
2: Sorry, darling. Sorry, madam.
1: They're booked till two, so I won't bother. Who are you talking to?
2: Oh, some tourist asking the way.
1: Oh, it looked like a minicab. Wasn't that a radio?
2: He's CB-ing his way round Europe.
1: Well, it's back to the office for my meeting. Then you go straight to the airport. You'll be early, but that's best to be on the safe side. Coburg's important.
2: Yes, yeah, sure. Coburg?
1: Ernst Coburg, my visitor, I told you. He's a German industrialist with more work than he can handle, so he's looking to farm it out. my firm slack this summer. I'd like to take some of it in.
2: You mean you're looking for work?
1: Oh, don't worry. All you have to do is meet him at the airport, apologize for my absence, and drive him to his hotel.

0: Yes, Claire?
1: Herr Kobourg on the line for you.
0: Oh, thanks. Put him through, please. Herr Kobourg? Are you at the hotel?
2: Good afternoon, Mrs. Duggan. Yes, I'm at the hotel at last.
0: When did my chauffeur leave you?
2: Chauffeur?
0: Yes, my chauffeur. Languid man with a funny moustache. I was a little worried. He's not back yet.
2: There was no chauffeur for me. I approached three drivers at the barrier, but all were waiting for your David Frost.
0: Oh, heavens. That idiot.
2: Please. No doubt it was my fault. I may have landed at the wrong airport.
0: Oh, I'm terribly sorry. You found a taxi?
2: No, I was having to get the bus.
0: The bus? Oh, dear.
2: No. It was most entertaining. You're laughable cockneys. I cannot change that, Fritzy. You will have to get off, squarehead. Ding, ding. I will tell you more at dinner tonight. But I hope your man has not met with an accident.
0: He will when I see him.
3: Roger Foxtrot Tango, we'll let you know. Over and out. I'm sorry, Kelly, there's still nothing for you.
4: Slack tonight.
3: Oh, it gets worse and worse.
4: I'll tell you, Gloria, if I got the sniff of a proper job, I'd drop the mini camps like a poison butty.
5: Evening, all.
3: Hello, Delta Charlie.
5: I wish you wouldn't call me that. Sounds like an Egyptian idiot.
3: There's nothing for you, Leslie. You and Kelly better wait in the restroom. First punter comes up, you can toss.
5: Right. Come on, Kelly. You can give me a fag.
4: You look rough, Fred.
5: Yeah, set to with my employer. She cut off my male discounts.
4: Why?
5: Perk I used to get. It's a mail order firm. So I got cheap postage. Not anymore.
4: Well, what went wrong, Lou?
5: Had to pick up a client at the airport. And I got there early, so I had a snooze in the car.
4: Oh, I should have kept in the arrivals lounge. That always keeps you awake.
5: The arrivals lounge? What, and get my knees bruised by Japanese cameras? No, if you've got a Rolls, you're entitled to sleep in it.
4: What happened?
5: I slept for 6 hours, missed my passenger, and got done for excess parking.
4: You must be knackered moonlighting.
5: Yeah, still I need this job to pay for my car.
4: Well, why have the car?
5: So I can do this job and earn the payments. And there's other debts to pay off.
4: Oh, yeah.
5: I used to be in property, you see, before it went under. I overcommitted myself when I was solvent.
4: Oh, I do that when I'm bevied, huh? Here, want a suck?
5: Whiskey? Not when I'm driving.
4: Oh, it's just medicinal. I only drink it to keep out the sobriety. One thing I like about minicabin, there's no bosses taking liberties. Giving you staff parties instead of proper wages.
5: Yeah, we don't have staff parties. No, none of us get on badly enough.
4: So she treated you rough. What's she paying then?
5: Well...
4: Come on. I used to be in the trade myself.
5: Well, you can tell me if it's good enough then. All I know is I can't manage. 10,000.
4: 10,000.
5: Well, it's not much, is it?
4: It's a bloody fox. Depends, are you? Look at it like, you know. Not much for a good chauffeur.
5: No, it's not.
4: Say that you want a decent wage or you'll resign. I mean, chauffeurs are hard to find.
5: She says I am. I'm usually asleep in the stationery room.
4: If she paid you right, you wouldn't be.
5: True.
4: You've got to fight the boss's battle. Be a man. Stand up for yourself, you know. More money or stuff the job.
5: Well, perhaps I could mention it.
4: Don't mention it. Tell her.
5: You're right, Kelly. I will. Thanks.
4: Let us know how you get on.
0: That's it, Herr Kobourg. I hope you find it interesting.
2: It is most interesting, Mrs. Duggan, yes. To see a British factory at work, one learns a lot.
0: Yes, And she realized those shouts of Heil Hitler were just a joke.
2: Of course. In Germany also, we permit the pulling of the feet. And the sports you provide for the workers, eh? The cards and the dartings and the bongo.
0: You noticed those?
2: Of course, of course. I was a little surprised to find them in the workrooms, but if it gets results...
0: Oh, yes, we have a very happy workforce.
2: Good. I think perhaps we can do business.
0: Oh, I'd like that.
2: One thing, though. My firm delivers goods always on time. This is a German custom you may have heard of. Are your stuff completely reliable?
0: Oh, absolutely. Except my chauffeur, of course.
2: Oh, very well. There is one bad apple in every maggot. If all the others are sound, we should be all right. Mrs. Duggan, let me give you dinner next week when my other business is done. Eh? Perhaps then we could make a deal.
5: Good morning, madam.
0: You can drop the madam, Leslie. I've forgiven you.
5: Ah, we have to talk as chauffeur to mistress. Well, to employer.
0: Oh, not for too long, I hope. We need to be off. I'm due in Birmingham at 10.
5: You see, I'm finding it hard to manage.
0: Well, yes, I've noticed that. But I'm sure you could do it if you could just stay awake.
5: I don't like to bring this up, but a man has to do what a man... has to do, yes. And I've been doing it for some time now. And, well, if nurses can get it, then I want it too.
0: Leslie, what are you talking about?
5: It's time I was paid what I'm worth.
0: You want to starve? Are you asking for a raise?
5: Look, I don't get much for a chauffeur.
0: Don't you? Ah. I've never been into it. But I thought it was a fair income. Anyway, I'm afraid there's no chance of an increase just now.
5: Then I have to consider my position.
0: Perhaps next year. Now, if you're ready...
5: I have another job to go to, you know.
0: Really? What sort of job?
5: Oh, well, a transportation consultant.
0: I see. Well... I can't stand in your way.
5: I don't want to leave you, of course.
0: No, you mustn't think of me. We'll forget the notice.
5: Well, to begin with, I'll accept... pardon?
0: You're free, Leslie. Released from the job. You'll have your P45 tomorrow.
5: No, but I mean, listen...
0: No, sorry, I must dash. I'll drive myself to Birmingham. I'd better get used to it.
5: Oh, dear.
6: I've got a Paddington for you, Kelly.
4: About time.
6: Oh, before you go, go in and tell Leslie's on standby, would you?
4: Yeah, okay. Hi, Les.
5: Evening, Kelly.
4: What's the matter, Les? Oh. You look like a bad night in Bootle.
5: No, I took your kind advice. That's what's the matter. I talked to my employer about money.
4: And?
5: And now she isn't my employer anymore.
4: What do you mean? You mean the elbow?
5: The elbow. Thanks.
4: Well, look at it this way, Les. You may have lost your job, but you've got your dignity.
5: Not for long. I'll be on my knees asking for it back.
4: Yeah. Tell you what, Les. Right. Cheer you up. You can have a fare to Paddington. I don't want.
5: Oh, that's kind of you, yeah, Kelly.
4: I just remembered I've got to go and see someone, you know.
5: Mammoth Minicabs, this is Leslie Duggan.
7: Say again, over.
5: This is... Delta Charlie. Have picked up fare and am proceeding to Paddington.
7: Roger, Delta Charlie.
5: ETA 2200, band at 6 o'clock. Say goodbye to Daphne for me.
7: Goodbye to Daphne, over and out.
8: Get to move on, will you, lad?
5: Mm.
8: I'm catching a train.
5: Mm. So rich.
8: If I'm not back... if I'm not bucking greatly by one, wife'll give me up and it's someone else instead. I'll say this for London. You may be girls' blouses in business, but you've a good line in strip clubs. Best place on a wet afternoon.
9: It wasn't raining today.
8: Always raining somewhere, lad. And I'd nowt else to do. Tell me, you got nippers?
9: No, it's a shaving rash.
8: Kids?
9: No.
8: Oh, I was going to...

0: kids.
1: No.
0: Oh, I was going to give you some samples.
1: What?
0: I'm in fluffy toys, see? Here,
1: yeah.
0: I'll leave a washable pussy on your seat.
1: Thanks. Could come in useful.
0: Always carry some round. Get my products, no gist. And here's my card. Thomas Clough, cuddly toy.
1: Yes, will be. Very useful, thanks.
0: It's got my home number for emergencies.
1: Emergencies? What? A burst gollywog?
0: And give us one of yours. Often wanting taxis, bouncing all over London. For all good it did me today.
1: Oh?
0: Tried 8 firms and none of them wanted work. New line, see? Kites. I've no space in my factory, so I thought I'd subcontract.
1: Yeah, well, they can't touch you for it.
0: Easy job. Dead simple. But not simple enough for Nancy Southerners happen. You wouldn't know anyone, I suppose.
1: Kites?
0: Kites. Well, put foot down, lad. I'll not pay fair if I'm late.
2: Excuse me, Caroline. Leslie wants a word with you.
3: Ah, the transportation consultant. Come in, Leslie.
4: Oh, thanks. Morning, darling. Look, about that silly misunderstanding.
3: Misunderstanding?
4: Yeah, I couldn't leave you without a chauffeur. You know that. If 10,000's all you can afford, well, so be it.
3: That's kind of you, Leslie. But you don't have to worry. I have a replacement already. An experienced man, actually.
4: After all, money isn't a replacement.
2: Your new chauffeur's here, Caroline.
3: Thanks, Claire. Send him in, will you?
4: New chauffeur?
5: Morning, missus. Where do you want to go, like, you know?
3: This is my new chauffeur, Leslie, Mr. Kelly.
5: Oh. Hello there, pal.
4: You revolting Scouse Boyle.
3: I shan't need the car till later. Perhaps you would give it a clean.
5: Oh, right you are, missus. Yeah. I will.
4: Yeah, and while you're at it, shove your head up the exhaust pipe.
3: He said you knew each other, well, obviously, or he wouldn't have heard about the job. Thanks for telling him. He came round last night and put himself down.
4: Yeah, he needn't have bothered. I'm going to put him down.
3: So he's on a month's trial, and for 500 less than you.
4: No?
3: He's very pleased. I've been into it since you resigned. It's really very good money for a chauffeur.
4: Yeah, but he told me that separating Scouse ringworm.
3: Yes, he seems promising. And when do you start your new job?
4: Any time I like. The board's quite keen to have me on call.
3: Ah, well, I'm off to accounts. Here's your P45, Leslie, and, there's a little something in the envelope from me.
4: Oh, look, I really can't accept your money.
3: Not money, vitamin pills. See, they help to buck you up. Thanks for everything, darling. Drop by for a cup of tea, or perhaps coffee would be better, keep you awake.

0: 20.
1: Left ear, is it, missus?
0: 25.
1: You won't.
0: 20. Oh, Kelly, please. Voice be checked. I'm not working. The whole point of a shover is so that I can carry on in the back.
1: Any time, darling.
0: I beg your pardon.
1: Like.
0: Look, why are you turning left?
1: Well, I asked you the why, didn't I?
0: Oh, it's your job to plan the route beforehand. I thought you drove a minicab.
1: Yeah, but I used to just, you know, sit up in the front with the A to Z and ask. It's not like taxis, Mrs.
0: Not Mrs. Kelly, Madam.
1: Sorry. Only madams what I called me first when they was tarts, like. See, many cabs you don't know the streets. Some drivers don't know their way home from their own outside cars. And I'm not from London myself.
0: But you said you used to be a chauffeur.
1: In Liverpool, yeah. Knew the roads there.

0: I've staggered home bevied on most of them.
1: Maybe don't drink when you're driving.
0: Oh, never though. Might spill it. It's just a joke, like. We've got our own sense of humour up there, you know.
1: Best place for it. Right. That's Caesar Hotel straight ahead.
0: Oh, yeah, I remember it now. They used our mini cups.
1: We've made it by 7, which is just as well. I'm dining with an important German client. Make sure you're standing by when I come out about 10, please.
0: Right. Is it okay if I go for a cup of tea, like, you know, the what?
1: Of course.
0: This is better than mini cups, eh? Mini cups, you never knew if you had a job.

0: Delta Charlie, report your present position, over.
1: I'm slumped in my seat with my feet on the dashboard, over.
0: Ha ha, over.
1: I'm still parked outside the Beefy Banger Transport Caff. Got a job for me, over.
0: No, I just felt like talking to someone, over.
1: Charming. I've only had one fare all day. How am I supposed to make a living? Over.
0: You want to find yourself a steady job. Like old Kelly. He's got himself an easy number as a chauffeur. Did you know? Over.
1: Yes, next time we meet, I'm going to knock him over. Over.
0: Foxtrot Tango met him just now parking a Rolls. They've gone off for a drink together. They say he's making big money, over.
1: That's what I'm going to knock him over, over. Over.
2: Thank you, Herr Coburg, for an excellent dinner.
3: It has been my pleasure. Now, what do you think of my proposal?
2: Well, I'd like to take some work from you, but your figure leaves me scarcely any profit.
3: Well, business is business, Mrs. Duggan. And Carson's, your competitors, were willing to do it on those terms.
2: Carson's? Then why offer it to me?
3: Frankly, I am suspicious of their staff turnover. Inept recruiting. They make mistakes. I prefer you because your staff seem reliable. Except, of course, your chauffeur.
2: Well, he's gone now. I have a new man.
3: Ah, you see, I am right. You insist on good staff. You know how to recruit. Ah, here we have a policeman.
4: Excuse me, madam, are you Mrs. Duggan?
2: That's right, officer.
4: Well, I'm afraid there's been an accident with your car, madam.
2: What?
4: Philip Kelly. He had your permission to use the vehicle.
2: He's my new chauffeur, but he's not...
4: Superficial cuts, but the car's off the road. Hit a brick wall. I'm afraid we're pressing charges.
2: You mean he was culpable?
4: As a newt, madam. In fact, he was blind drunk. Hardly got out of the pub car park.
2: I see.
4: Oh, he's known. We've cautioned him before. Might I suggest you exercise more care when employing drivers, madam? Can I give you a lift to the garage?
2: No, thanks. The car can wait till the morning. I'll go straight home. Perhaps you could ask the desk to ring for a cab.
4: Certainly, madam. We'll be in touch.
3: Mrs. Duggan, you know, I think perhaps I have been, well, not fair to Carson's. They did make the first bid for this work.
2: And also, they don't employ chauffeurs who sleep like dormice or drink like fish. Don't worry, Herr Coburg. The job's theirs. There's a minicab for me, I believe. Mrs. Duggan.
3: Yes, ma'am. It's this one here. Allow me. Thank you, ma'am.
2: Driver, you know where we're... Yes!
5: Oh, hello. So now you know what the new job is.
2: I knew you were onto minicabs, Leslie. Kelly told me. After you left, I may say. But I didn't know you'd be in this one.
5: Oh, I didn't know it was you when I took the call. They just said the Caesar Hotel. Well, why do you need a cab?
2: I'll tell you later. And as of tonight, I need a chauffeur, too.
5: What about Kelly?
2: I'm afraid he'd drive me up the wall. The job's yours again, if you'll take it.
5: But I let you down, missing your hair, what's his? I suppose you lost the contract.
2: Yes, I did. But it wasn't entirely your fault.
5: Well, I tried to make amends, by the way. I met a man who wants some kites made. I've got his card here.
2: Kites?
5: Yeah, I had a word with your foreman. He thinks it could be done in your packing unit, with the guillotines and so on.
2: Kites? Yes. I'm sure it could. Leslie, that's good lateral thinking.
5: Well, I'm not so hot on the ordinary kind. Now, where to, darling? Where to, madam?
2: Not madam, Leslie. Not darling. In a minicab, just call me Mrs.
6: Leslie Phillips and Jill Bennett starred in Drop Me Here, Darling. Also featured were Kenneth Connor, Norma Ronald, and James Taylor. The program was written by Andrew Palmer and produced by Edward Saylor.

0: On your last trip, did you discover what the Earth people eat? They eat a great many of these. They peel them with their metal knives. Boil them for 20 of their minutes. Then they smash them all to bits. They are clearly a most primitive people.
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6: Hello, sir. You all right?
7: Do you know what this is?
6: Well, it's a carton of milk, isn't it?
7: Yes, Vince, it's a carton of milk. And you have any idea where it comes from, Vince?
6: Would a cow be too obvious an answer? Is it goat's milk?
7: It was in the conference room.
6: Oh, that's right, yes. I thought your clients might like a cup of tea and, well, we haven't got a jug.
7: I've never held it against you that you come from Basildon. You know, I mean, I've been pretty bloody good about it. But I'm about to have a conference with the Honourable Imogen Walker. A client, I might add, who has chosen to move to me from Dermot Blade QC, and you go and do something like this?
6: No, I'm sorry, sir, I wasn't fair.
7: Now, put it into some of those little UHT containers I collect.
6: Okay. Do you want me to get out the airline spoons?
7: Yes, all right, and make them look classy.
6: Classy?
7: Yes, Vince, classy. Put each one under a folded Kleenex.
6: Beautiful women. We always want to give them the little extras. I'll go and get
7: What? What are you staring at me like that for?
6: It's nothing.
7: Oh, come on, Vince. You were looking at something.
6: No, I wasn't.
7: Yes, you were.
6: No, I must have been imagining something, but it was nothing.
7: No, come on. Come on. Tell me.
6: No, no. Honestly, sir, I was just going to say that your hair looks different. Not very different. Slightly different. Colour.
7: Different to what?
6: Well, really, it's nothing, sir. Just a little different to grey.
7: Grey? I have sandy hair. I've always had sandy hair. And there are a few flecks of grey, but they tend to turn reddish in the spring. Well, I should say they appear to be red in the sunlight. Maybe you're not implying I dye my hair.
6: Not at all, sir.
7: Or that I was one of those middle-aged men who send out their neighbour's au pair to buy a selection of Grecian 2000 shock tints or colour back.
6: Definitely not, sir.
7: I wouldn't dream of asking Christiana. Kind of man who goes in for that.
6: Oh, sad, or what?
7: Absolutely.
6: Yeah, I mean, most of them forget to do the eyebrows.
7: Yes, the stupid. Cobblers, would you excuse me a minute?
8: Why can you never find anything when you're late for court? Henry, have you seen my wig tin?
9: No, but you can borrow mine if you like. Just take the Jaffa cakes out.
8: Oh, thanks. Right, got to go.
9: What was that?
8: What was what?
9: That noise. Like a bleep.
8: No, I don't think it was a bleep.
9: Oh, there it was again. It was a bleep. It went bleep.
8: Oh, crumbs, it's that thing Zoe gave me, her Tamu Watset.
9: Yeah, I thought I recognised it. It's a Ferdy Series 14 Tamagotchi. Oh, great. Yeah, I was thinking of getting one myself, but, you know, you don't rush into something like that.
8: What? It's a little medallion thing that bleeps.
9: Oh, no, it's an electronic pet. Well, I think it's more of an electronic person, really. But that's mainly because I think that animals have souls.
8: Oh, come on, Hilary. It's bad enough that my idiotic cousin made me promise to look after it while she's on holiday. I only agree to humour.
6: Just to remind you, miss, you're cutting it a bit fine for court.
8: Yes, Vince, I know.
6: What was that? Oh, it wasn't one of
9: it's
6: those...
9: It's a Ferdy Series 14.
6: Oh, yeah. My youngest boy had one. Swapped it at school for 40 cigarettes, treat yourself. Well, I suppose that's nursery for you.
8: This is all really fascinating, but I've got a case to do. I can't take this thing to court with me.
9: Well, you can't put it in a drawer.
8: Hilary. talking about a key ring that blinks.
9: Ah, but they have to be fed. And you've got to take them for walks and play with them.
8: Oh, you're being stupid. If you're so concerned about it, you look after Ferdy.
9: Oh, no. No. I mean, I've read a few instruction leaflets in the shops, 6 or 7, but I've never really actually taken them. Look, see? It's getting weaker.
8: Nurse it, then.
9: I'm not qualified.
8: Oh, this is pathetic. I'm going.
9: All right. But can you leave a contact number?
10: So, Imogen, simply remember that I shall be in court to ensure that your case is put forcefully but sensitively, firmly but caringly, with enormous power, but with a lightness of touch.
11: What?
6: Your client, Sir Hewson.
10: Oh, right, yes. Just show them in, then, will you?
6: This way, please. The Honourable Imogen Walker and Mr. Dominic Peters from Instructing Solicitors.
12: Hello again, Mr. Fullercup. How nice to see you.
10: And for me to see you, too. It's nice as well for me, too.
12: You look rather...
10: Healthy?
12: No, different.
10: Yes, I think I've caught a little sun. Do have a seat, please, anyone you like. You can have mine. I can move my papers.
12: No, I'm fine here, thank you.
10: I've made everyone a cup of tea.
12: Oh, that's really thoughtful. I certainly didn't get that from my last barrister. Everything seemed to be a problem for him.
10: Yes, well, I always say I don't believe in problems, only in solutions. Well, I suppose that means I have to believe in the problems initially, but I believe in the solution bit a lot more than the problem bit.
12: It is so refreshing to have a barrister who's wholly behind you. Some of the others have been such quibblers.
10: Not that it matters, not at all, actually, but how many counsel have you employed?
12: Only a couple. There was the fat one with the stains.
10: Yes, well, I think exercise is terribly important, and not having stains.
12: He was a real losing. I hate that.
10: Oh, yes, I too. And Mr. Peters, how goes the world at Peters, Pettigrew and Pinkerton? How are all the peas?
9: I'm sorry?
10: Your partners, the peas.
9: Do you mean Simon and Julian? Unfortunately, Julian has ulcerative colitis.
10: Excellent. Shall we get on? Honourable Walker, only one day to go till trial. How are you feeling?
12: Well, I don't understand why the defendants are saying there's nothing wrong with my back. I just don't understand how they can say that.
10: Yeah, well, let me try and explain the legalities. It's because they don't agree with us. You're looking puzzled?
12: No, sorry. This spoon seems to have melted in my teeth.
10: Oh, really? Sorry. Let me find something to put that in. Please, have my Kleenex.
12: Oh, thank you. What about the consultant's report, Mr. Fullercup? That says that I have greatly restricted movement.
10: Yes, it does. There are one or two inconsistencies in your GP's record.
12: I've always said it's more muscular than orthopaedic.
10: Yes, right. I mean, it is. It is, I thought so. Although, the GP's record...
12: Have I shown you how restricted I am when I'm stretching?
10: No, I don't think so.
12: Look, let me just loosen my skirt.
10: Are you sure you don't want anyone else present? A female woman. There are some women barristers... In the basement of the building.
12: No, don't be silly. Look, I can't reach the zip. Could you just lower it a bit?
10: Yeah, right. Yes. Okay, my hands may be a bit cold. And a bit wet, actually. It's a sort of mackerel-like. I've had it since my teens. Sorry.
12: Right, there. That's as far as I can stretch. Hands just below my knees.
10: Right, well, I think that's pretty convincing. How far could you stretch before the accident?
12: Oh, before I could stretch. Right down like this. You see, to my toes.
10: Isn't that...
9: Ah, but that's very painful for you now.
12: Yes. Oh, could you help me up?
10: Of course. Oh. Again, sorry about the hands.
12: Oh, thank you. Oh, what a strong grip.
10: Well, that all seems to be pretty powerful evidence to my mind, the pain and so forth.
12: We are going to win in court, Mr. Fullercup. I mean, you did say they'd settle my claim before trial.
10: Yes, but that was based on the presumption that they'd agree with us, and they've decided, legally, that they don't. But I think we've got a pretty good case. There is just the question of the GP record.
12: It feels so good to have a winner representing me.
10: Well, one weighs things up.
12: Am I going to be cross-examined?
10: Well, yes, but be assured that I shall be there to protect you, to ensure that you're not asked any bullying, overbearing or improper questions. If anyone even tries any of that, they'd better watch it.
9: And I shall be there as well?
10: Yes, Peters will be there at the back of the court, behind me, taking notes while I'm putting your case with vigour and zeal.
12: Oh, sorry, could I just ask one thing? Will you be wearing your wig?
10: Yes, you'll have to get used to that, I'm afraid. It's all part of the theatre, but I suppose at the end of the day it makes us look, I don't know what, sophisticated, imposing?
12: No, I know you'll be wearing your barrister's wig. I meant the new red one you've got on. I think it really suits you.
13: Thank you.
9: Oh, look. He looks really happy, doesn't he?
7: Yeah. He seems very chipper. If he does die, sir, don't worry. I can always get you a replacement, no problem.
9: Vince? Couple of calls. What's he doing? What's that?
7: Oh, you must have overfed him.
9: I didn't. But I only gave him what it says in his little bit.
7: Oh. Now, that is disgusting. I don't care if you're electronic or not. That is right out of order. You wouldn't accept that from your toaster.
9: How do you clear it?
7: I don't know. Is there a shovel function? Yes, what is it, then, sir? Imogen Walker's just over there, sir. If you finish getting yourself ready. Okay.
11: Johnny Fuller car!
7: Oh, tits. I beg your pardon, sir? Well, it's Bradley Woodfield, my opponent, a professional Yorkshireman, the darling of defendant insurance companies.
11: Good morning, Johnny Boy.
7: What do you want?
11: Well, that's charming. Someone woke up on the bum side of the blanket.
7: Now, you're practising full-time in London now, are you, Bradley? Well, I'm sure you'll find High Court judges can't get enough of those witty provincial phrases.
11: Oh, our cat lardy mouth.
7: Yes, that's the kind. Will you be supplying the phrase book for the witnesses?
11: Yeah, he's off cap. I just thought we should have a word before the case starts.
7: Oh, so that's it. You've come to play your little psychological games.
11: Your client's a malingerer. There's nowt wrong with you.
7: I might have expected this from an insurance company barrister. You described the Titanic as minor bodywork damage.
11: We'll find your lass out in court, don't you worry.
7: You know something? You disgust me. I don't mind an opponent getting behind his client. That's what you're paid to do, but to cast aspersions on the character of a good and charming injured woman, I don't know how you sleep.
11: It's easy. I think about the cases I've beaten the likes of you in. Mind you, I'll say one thing. She's a fit little filly, your client.
7: How dare you? You're talking about the daughter of a member of the House of Lords.
11: What does that mean? She'll be falling asleep and farting during the case.
7: I'll give you personal injury worse.
9: Leave it.
7: Get out of my way, Vince. There's nothing you can say to stop me hitting him.
13: He's bigger, younger, and you'll get disbarred.
7: All right, then.
9: Keep your voice down. He's sleeping.
8: Well, let me have a look. How do you know he's sleeping? How do you know he's not dead?
9: What? From going to the loo? How could he have died?
8: Well, I don't know. Exhaustion.
9: Look, look. He's waking up. Oh, they're lovely when they're like that.
8: Oh, look. Oh, all these little lights, come on. Oh, sweet.
9: It's incredible, isn't it? One minute he's, well, being very naughty, and the next you get something like that, and you just forget all about the other stuff. They're amazing.
8: Yes, well, Finney seems to be okay. I just want you to make sure you keep a closer eye on him when I'm in court tomorrow.
9: Oh, no. No, I'm not looking after him tomorrow.
8: No, but I'm in court, and I thought you liked looking after him. It's not looking after him, it's more playing, really.
9: No, it's not that. I just don't think you should palm him off onto other people.
8: Now, that's not fair, and you know it.
9: Well, it says in the leaflet that you're making an electronic commitment to your Series 14, and you shouldn't do that like that.
8: Hilary, please.
9: No.
8: Look, I'll make sure he doesn't do... Well, I'll see he's clean and everything before I leave.
9: No, I'm sorry.
8: Well, I can't take him to court and... I think he likes you. See, that was him bleeping at you. Definitely, as soon as you spoke, he bleeped.
9: Did he? Really? No, I'm sorry. It's about a bit more than a couple of bleeps.
8: I'll give you £500.
9: No.
8: I can go higher.
14: Mr. Fuller Cart.
7: Ah, Miss Honourable. I was just going to get a glass of water. I was coming back to chat about that opening session.
12: Oh, I thought it was incredible in there. I mean, wow. The courtroom is so imposing. It's like a cathedral, and the robes and that wood panelling. I mean, it's thrilling.
7: Yes, isn't it? Mm. And I think things went, well, fairly well.
12: I thought you were wonderful.
7: Really?
12: Yes. I mean, initially I was a bit concerned that the judge was shouting at you.
7: Well, I know that maybe it seemed I was a bit below my...
12: It was masterful.
7: Sorry, I didn't follow.
12: I really didn't get it at first. I just thought you were crap. But then I realised what you were doing. You have a big row with the judge at the start of the trial, and that way he has to be at pains to make sure he doesn't find against you on the basis of personal dislike.
7: You saw all that? Yeah, well, you really are extraordinarily perceptive.
12: I can't tell you how impressed I was. You fox.
10: Oh. Well, one picks up these techniques. Anyway, it's your evidence tomorrow. How are you feeling about that?
12: Oh, excited. Terrified.
10: Well, I'm sure you'll acquit yourself wonderfully. Oh. Well, better than wonderfully, really. Jolly wonderfully. And don't worry, I'll have a few more tricks up my sleeve. I wouldn't mind just going through your GP records.
12: Oh, do we have to? I'm so tired. It's probably all the excitement.
10: Yes, of course. It's just that if I'm going to do my best for you, I do need to take your instructions on them.
12: Oh, I'm getting a really bad headache. Are they that important? I mean, you're going to win the case for me anyway.
10: Well, one hopes so, but they could prove important.
12: Right. Okay, but not here. I really don't want to talk here.
10: Right. Okay.
12: I was just wondering... No, this is mad.
10: What? I'm sure it isn't.
12: No, I was just wondering, if you'd agree to having dinner at my flat this evening, we could go through everything in a more comfortable setting. There, I've said it. I mean, it's probably completely forbidden under the rules.
10: Well, not really.
12: I just feel very looked after when I'm with you.
10: Well, in that case, where exactly do you live?
12: Well, I've written it down for you. Here. See you at 8.
10: Yes. Yes. I'm allergic to celery. Just thought I'd mention it.
15: Yes, Miss Quirk?
8: Your Honour, may I begin my submission on the law by citing the case of the Crown against Morgan. 1987, 3 All England Reports, at page 14...
15: What was that noise?
8: What noise was that, Your Honour? Just me citing my case.
15: No, there was a sound, like a bleep.
8: I don't think so.
15: I'm telling you, I heard a noise like a bleep. There it was again. What on earth is it?
8: Oh, that noise! Oh, that was me. Beep! I do apologise. See, sometimes when I'm nervous in court, I get out a little beep. See, it's a stress thing. When I get put under stress, I tend to let out a couple of short beeps. Or, indeed, a very long.
15: Is this going to keep
8: happening? I don't think so. I'm feeling a bit more relaxed now. Oh, a bit of tension, obviously, but pretty relaxed on the whole.
6: She seems to have taken quite a shine to you, sir. Do you think so?
16: You say she wants you to go round to her flat tonight for dinner? One of the things I've always envied, being a clerk. As soon as you put on that wig and gown, you become a crumpet magnet.
10: No. I don't think so. Well, women normally don't go for me. I mean, they never went for me. Well, Joy did. But that was in college, and apparently it was for a bet.
6: Are you taking precautions, sir? The Bart Simpson-shaped ones with the sherbet are supposed to be fantastic.
10: Vince! Sleeping with a client is utterly unethical.
6: Yeah, but then life's unethical, isn't it? Well, it is round our way.
10: Not that I don't have needs. You probably don't think of me as a man with needs.
6: I try my best, sir.
10: Well, I do have needs. I don't have them very often, but occasionally... Our bedroom has been a very frosty place over the years, Vince.
6: Well, your wife's had other things on her mind. Being in the territorials and that.
10: It's like trying to cuddle a chieftain tank.
6: How do you mean, sir? Cold and awkward?
10: No, it's more the constant threat of unacceptable casualty. She'd kill me if she even suspected that I'd looked at another woman, and I don't mean she'd kill me in the colloquial sense. She's drawn up plans.
6: Have you ever strayed, sir?
10: No. No, I've thought about it, but her command and control structures have always been too powerful. Although, what would happen, hypothetically, if I and Imogen Walker, you know...
6: What? Shagged?
10: Made love.
6: What, hypothetically?
10: Yes, what harm would it really do?
6: Would it be like a quick hypothesis or a longer one with some theoretical foreplay?
10: I'm just saying it wouldn't actually hurt anyone.
6: So you're not thinking of...
10: No, not really. Well, no, I mean, I can't, can I?
6: That's very honourable of you, sir. I admire that.
10: Thank you, Vince. Right, well, now that's out of the way, I feel a lot better. By the way, I just did want to ask you, have there been any major discoveries in the understanding of the female anatomy in the last 15 years?
8: And that, in summary, concludes my submission on the law, Your Honour. Unless I can be of any further assistance to you, that is the submission on behalf of the defendant. Thank you. Oh, sod it.
15: Miss Quirk, I'm getting more than a little impatient. I happened to notice that your lips didn't move during that last volley of bleeps.
8: They can creep out of the side of the mouth.
15: Miss Quirk, the noise is coming from your robe bag. Now, unless you propose to further mislead this court, I demand to know what it is.
8: Right, yes, absolutely, Your Honour. Well, it's a personal thing, Your Honour, but as Your Honour has asked, let me be frank. You see, in my robe bag, I have a, a rape alarm. I know I don't really need it in court, and I'm certainly not implying that, Your Honour, in any way. It's just that I have been feeling very vulnerable, so I got it. Only it's not working very well, and, well, I'm sorry.
15: Ah, right, well, women's thing, yes, yes. why didn't you say that in the first place? Rape alarm is perfectly acceptable, perfectly. Funny, it sounded like a 30 series 14 Tamagotchi to me.
10: Hello?
12: John. Oh, goodness, can I call you John?
10: Well, normally clients don't, but well...
12: I don't have to. It just seems so silly not to, here.
10: Well, then, let's drop the mister. And the Fuller Carp, obviously. I mean, don't call me Fuller Carp. I mean, you can if you like, but, call me John.
12: And you've brought chocolates. Cadbury's roses, you shouldn't have.
10: Oh, well, they're such a good selection. I was only saying that to the chap serving at the petrol station.
12: You're funny.
10: Oh, am I? Well, dryly witty sometimes,
12: oh,
10: perhaps.
12: You make me laugh.
10: Do I? Do I really?
12: Here, let me fix you a drink. You look like a Scotch rocks man to me.
10: Well, all right, but with lashings of Campari.
12: You are always surprising me. That hasn't happened for, a long time. Let me sit down here, if that's okay.
10: It's your sofa. I'm only a sitting tenant, so to speak.
12: Well, you can extend your tenure, as far as I'm concerned.
10: Right. Right. Oh, I brought your GP notes.
12: Oh, did you? I really must say, John, I don't see what the problem is.
10: Right, well, the thing is that we allege that you've been suffering continuously since the accident, and so one might expect to see your record showing several visits to your GP, and, well, they don't.
12: I can explain that. I did go and see him.
10: Yes, yes, but not about your back. You see, there are a few entries. March the 5th, cold.
12: That's right, yes, my back felt cold. It's icy, very stiff as a direct result of the accident.
10: Yes, March the 16th, back again with cold.
12: That was my back, again, with that cold, that stiffness.
10: Right, I don't know. What about April the 2nd, renewed prescription for the pill?
12: Nurofen. Look, John, I want us both to be in absolutely the right frame of mind for tomorrow.
10: Oh, yes, of course. I'll go.
12: No, don't. I want us both to be fired up.
10: Well, I'm up for a jog in the morning.
12: What about now?
10: I didn't bring my plimsolls.
12: You can be a very attractive man. Do you know that?
10: Not a lot. Oh, that's really very...
12: Oh, that tasted good.
10: Look, that was not only nice, it was, indeed very nice. But you're my client. This is unethical.
12: Isn't the best sex always unethical?
10: I don't really know. My wife's in the territorials, and to be honest, even if we did, you know, I find it all a bit difficult without marching music.
12: Come here.
10: It's just, I am attracted to you. God, after what I'm used to, it's like being offered a Big Mac after years of Ritz crackers. No, broken Ritz crackers.
12: Thank you.
10: No, you deserve it. But, well, if my profession is about anything at all, it's about a degree, often only a very small degree, of integrity.
12: But no one's going to find out.
10: Well, yes, there is that, I suppose.
12: What if I were to arch back like this and do this with my legs?
10: Well, that would obviously be very fetching.
12: Oh. If I were to put my hips here and bend all the way down there.
10: Well, that would be quite incredibly appalling.
12: What?
10: You couldn't do that. I mean, you just did, but don't you see what that means? You're supposed to have a severe lumbar spine dysfunction.
12: Well, it comes and goes.
10: If you had the symptoms we've alleged in our claim, you couldn't do that ever.
5: Don't you understand? If I represent you now, I'd be misleading the court.
12: But that's what barristers do, isn't it?
5: No. Well, no one minds it a bit, but this is... No, I can't do it. I can't represent you.
12: This is becoming tiresome.
5: Well, I'm sorry. When I agreed to represent you on a severe back injury, you didn't tell me you could perform the Kama Sutra. I mean, touching your toes is one thing, but that...
12: You wouldn't dare retire from this case. I won't let you...
5: I'm sorry, you've broken client counsel trust. It's all your fault.
12: All right. All right, I'll get another barrister. But I'll call you as a witness to my interrupted love life. Fancy going into court and admitting to a judge you've been heavy petting your client?
5: You wouldn't dare.
12: Try me. I really need that money, so you just provide the representation and I'll convince the judge I'm a very badly injured woman.
17: Cap!
16: Yes, what is it?
17: You're filly. I said we'd tumble the last.
10: Oh, you just don't stop, do you, Woodfield? For your interest, there's about as much chance of my client cracking under your cross-examination as there is of Geoffrey Boycott editing the Guardian women's page.
17: Well, maybe you'll change your tune when you fasten your mince pasties on this.
10: Mince, what are you dribbling on about?
17: We knew she were a malingerer, so we put a private dick on her. We've got her on video.
10: This is a disgrace. You should have given me this before the trial started. And so what if she can manage a little light gardening?
17: I didn't have it at start. This was taken last night. It's all a bit hazy. It was shot from outside her window. But you can see her having a session with some old geezer.
10: What? You can't show that in court.
17: Can and shall.
10: I mean, no, I mean, you can, obviously, mate. But, have you thought it through? I mean, there's out to be got by snooping, as they say.
17: Oh, here comes the luscious lass in question. I'll see you in court.
10: No, wait. I think Leeds is a beautiful city.
12: Well, I see you've decided to heed my counsel. I look forward to hearing your eloquence at my service.
10: Look, tape.
12: What are you talking about?
10: It's just snogging and bending. Both.
12: Oh, pull yourself together. What are you talking about?
10: The defendants have got a video of you and some old... and me last night. They knew you were a malingerer.
12: Well, I can explain that when I give my evidence.
10: Explain it? That thing you do when you arch back, we'll both be ruined. We're going to have to settle your claim. It's all right. I can handle everything. It can be done with great dignity. I simply go and give in totally.
12: I am not going to be scared off by some hazy handheld footage of me doing my physiotherapy exercises. Well, you said some old guy. They haven't identified you, have they?
10: Well, it's a pretty bloody accurate description. I can't run the risk. I mean, you're allowed to screw clients, but not in that way.
12: I can't believe this cowardice.
10: Look, what if I give you some money?
12: Mr. Fuller Carp, I want my day in court.
17: With your honour's leave, I'll start the video.
18: Very well.
17: Your honour will see the indistinct figure of the man entering the plaintiff's flat.
10: Yes, terribly indistinct, isn't it, your honour? More like a blur than a person.
18: Ah, yes, the figure carrying that cheap box of chocolates.
17: Indeed, your honour.
10: I believe they are, in fact, £3.49 a box, your honour. I just mentioned the point.
17: Your honour will see the plaintiff invite the male figure onto the sofa. The man has his back to the camera throughout, but you will see his awkward movements.
10: It does look like quite a deep sofa, to be fair.
17: Ah, right. Here you can see the man's fumbling attempts at kissing the plaintiff.
10: Well, hardly fumbling, I suggest, Your Honour.
17: Forgive me, Your Honour. This bit's very funny. He appears to be trying to undo the plaintiff's brassiere by looking for catches on the top of his shoulder.
10: This is pure speculation, Your Honour.
18: Well, I can see his fat little hands grubbing around on her shoulders, Mr. Fullercarp.
17: Look, he's got his arm so far around her neck, he's now kissing his own hand.
10: Look, I'm out of practice, okay?
16: How'd you get on, sir?
10: Oh, it was an utter fiasco. The defendants produced a video of me and Imogen on her sofa.
16: Oh, no, you're joking.
10: Luckily, His Honour made a finding that the movements the plaintiff was forced to make on the sofa were so awkward they were wholly consistent with severe low back injuries.
16: Fantastic. You got the video, then?
10: Yes. As I say, it was produced pretty late.
16: When they dropped that copy in late last night, I didn't know what it was.
10: What copy?
16: The one that had urgent marked all over it. That's why I phoned Mrs. Fullercup and told her to check it out as soon as the courier got it to the house. I knew you'd want to know immediately.
10: What?
16: Well, as long as everything went okay in court, that's peachy, isn't it? Sir? Sir?
19: You've been listening to Chambers, starring John Byrd, James Peake, Sarah Lancashire and Jonathan Kidd, with Joanna Munro, Jeffrey Whitehead, Peter Gunn and Tilly Gaunt. Chambers is written by Clive Coleman and produced by Paul Schlesinger.

0: Would you credit it? 50-odd years of baking it same old Hovis. Now top brass at Hovis tell me they want an alternative. Still with same wheat germ goodness, but a bit softer like and less crusty. I told them I'm too old to change my ways now. I'll put one at Lance onto it. Very nice, young Harold. If you like that sort of thing.
1: Hovis Handy Loaf. A new, softer Hovis.
2: Here, do you know something? 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
3: All right.
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3: Fantastic.
2: I mean, they look the same, don't they?
3: Might look same, but they don't taste the same.
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3: 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The cheap one's yours.
1: Bird's-eye. Somehow other beef burgers just don't taste the same.
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13: Well, once the inquiry finally got going, we found our attention being taken up more and more with the extraordinary activities of the Browncoat Davies multinational group of companies.
14: Lord Chumley Peterson, chairman of the inquiry into the siting of London's third airport at Shifton, a town 20 miles northeast of Birmingham. The Browncoat Davies group had the contract to build the airport.
13: This group was huge. It had an annual turnover far in excess of the gross national products of several whole countries, Mexico, for example. As a matter of fact, in the mid-1970s, Browncoat Davies made a bid to purchase Mexico. They thought they'd be able to write the whole country off against tax.
14: The bid was withdrawn at the last minute at the behest of the Monopolies Commission. This week in Dell's special investigation into the Shifton Airport scandal, we shall be focusing on the connection between Browncoat Davies Industries and the Jolly Good Fun Holiday Company and their links with the airport project. We shall also be monitoring the rising tide of protest against the airport proposal and assessing the often controversial attempts to stem that tide employed by both the authorities and Browncoat Davies Industries, all of which is vital if we're ever to gain a full understanding of the notorious scandal that was the Shifton Project. Early in March 1982, I recorded an interview at Gatwick Airport with Mickey Ozada, owner of the American-based Jolly Good Fun Holiday Company and a leading advocate of Shifton Airport. I asked him first why he was so much in favour of the project.
15: Why? Well, it's a good idea, that's why. Listen to me. I'm original from Turkey, you know? When I first land here, I said to wife and kids, what this country needs is two things, yeah? One, Mickey Ozada. Two, Shifton Airport. Definite truth. No question.
14: Well, of course, at the moment, Mr. Ozada, we don't really have either of you, do we? You came to this country in 1980 as a penniless refugee, but stayed only 2 months before moving to America, having acquired sufficient funds to take over one of their largest holiday and travel companies.
15: Yeah. Jolly Good Fun Holiday Company.
14: Yes.
15: Yeah, you relax, we bust the gutter. It's a slogan.
14: Yes, slogan. Now, so, how were you able to raise the necessary capital in such a short space of time?
15: Ah, simple. On work weekends.
14: There has, of course, been some speculation that you received considerable support from Browncoat Davies Industries.
15: Support, yeah. They give support. I work hard, they cheer. Come on, Mickey, you can do it, eh? That's the only support I get, though. Next question.
14: You're on record as saying that you intend to use Shifton Airport, if it's completed, to introduce an even cheaper system of flights to and from America with the remarkably low price of £80 return fare. Is that correct?
15: That's right, yeah. Yeah, 70 for cash. You want a book?
8: Thank you, no. This will, of course, only be possible if you're granted the British government subsidy you've applied for to enable you to move your centre of operations to Shifton Airport. I believe the figure quoted is in the region of £20 million. Is that correct?
15: That's a very good deal.
8: Yeah, but presumably this plan will entail using your fleet of recently acquired AK-30s, an aircraft with a notoriously poor safety record.
15: No. It's no such thing as bad aircraft. Only bad luck plus parlour errors.
8: Yeah, but there have, of course, been three recent crashes involving this aircraft, each caused by the tailplane breaking up on takeoff.
15: Yeah, it's a pretty bad parlor error, you think?
8: The unashamedly self-publicizing style of Mr. Mickey Ozada, talking to me early in March 1982. But there were many people who did not share Mr. Ozada's enthusiasm for Shifton Airport. On the 22nd of March, a petition against the project, signed by over 2,000 Shifton residents, was to be taken to the Ministry of Aerial Strategy in Whitehall. I went there to ask the petition organiser, Mr. Brian Telford, if he felt the views of local people were being ignored.
16: That's right, David, I certainly do. The first thing we knew about any of it was when the workmen arrived to knock down our houses. These bureaucrats have taken no account whatsoever of the feelings of ordinary men and women, like ourselves, who live and work in Shifton.
8: Mr. Telford, you are at the moment dressed as a snail.
16: Yes, David, I am, yes.
8: Why is that?
16: Actually, I hoped you were going to ask me that, David. You see, the point I'm trying to make is that if this airport is completed, all manner of local flora and fauna are likely to be completely wiped out. This will, of course, include the extremely rare Shifton snail. What we're talking about here, in very real terms, David, is the potential genocide of a mollusk.
8: Yes, so presumably then you intend to go to the minister and hand him your petition dressed in that costume.
16: That's right, David, yes I do.
8: Why have you decided to make your protest in this particular manner?
16: Well, I think it's the only way to get the minister to take us seriously.
8: Soon afterwards, Mr. Telford handed the petition in person to the Minister of Aerial Strategy, Sir Peter Trenworth. 3 days later, it was discovered by a journalist on a rubbish dump in Clapham, with the words "silly people" stamped across the front page. On that day, I went to see Sir Peter Trenworth and asked him if he'd like to comment on this embarrassing discovery.
17: No. Moving on. Earlier today, Minister, you announced the setting up of a public inquiry into the viability of siting London's third airport at Shifton. Presumably this was in response to the growing public demand for such an inquiry.
18: Certainly not. We'd always intended to hold a public inquiry into this matter. It was just that we couldn't get Shifton Town Hall booked before next week because of a sponsored season of Gilbert and Sullivan recitals they're presently holding there.
17: Yes, now, I understand that these recitals have, in fact, been sponsored by Branco Davis Industries.
18: I believe so, yes.
17: And it is, of course, Branco Davis Industries who hold the contract to build Shifton Airport.
18: That's right.
17: So, would you care to comment further on that, Minister?
18: Presumably it's just one of those bizarre coincidences that only occur in real life, David.
17: Now, of course, the enforced delay in setting up the inquiry has meant that it now has to take place at the same time as the airport is actually being built.
18: Yes.
17: But isn't it rather preempting the result of the inquiry to start work on the site before the inquiry itself has been set up?
18: No, I don't see that at all. Of course, it certainly would be preempting the result of the inquiry if work on the site were to be stopped, now that it has begun.
17: But what about the announcement that you made an hour ago in the House of Commons that the government would be granting a £20 million subsidy to Mickey Ozada to enable him to transfer his holiday company to a permanent base at Shifton Airport?
18: Merely trying to bring back work to an area of high unemployment, David.
17: Is Shifton an area of high unemployment, Mr.?
18: Of course. Everywhere in Britain is these days.
8: The following week, the inquiry started to hear evidence. First to speak were the pro-airport lobby, and it was soon clear that they intended to present a highly detailed and well-documented case, thus delaying the inquiry result until a large part of the airport had already been built. Meanwhile, the anti-airport protest group was growing rapidly, and in May, 30 women set up a camp alongside the perimeter fence of the airport site. On June the 5th, I went to visit the camp to find out what life was like there. I'm seated now in the open air in the wind and the rain beside a small campfire. The camp itself is simply a ramshackle collection of hastily improvised shelters, but I'm told they're deceptively sturdy. They're not, is it? Well, now, with me I have two of the women who've been here for a month now. Ladies, what's it been like staying in place like this?
19: Well, it's not too good, really. It's very damp and cold and uncomfortable and cramped, there's not a lot to do in the evenings, either.
8: A lot of people wonder if you're actually achieving anything here. After all, behind us, beyond the fence, work is still going on the airport site, isn't it?
20: Yeah, well, obviously we can't stop them, but our presence is tending to slow the building down a lot.
8: How's that?
20: Well, every hour or two, the builders stop work to come over and shout obscenities at us.
19: Yes, last week they spent the whole morning painting that unpleasant sign on the wall over there.
20: It was the drawing that took most of their time.
8: Yes, of course,
0: But it's not just the weather and the workmen you've had trouble with.
19: That's right. Some of the locals are a problem as well, as they tend to come along in gangs at night and throw stones at our shelter, set fire to some of them. And they smash up our cars, spit at us, and they urinate in the water supply.
0: Have any of them told you why they feel so angry towards you?
19: Well, yes, they say we're lowering the tone of the neighbourhood.
8: The protest women also faced fierce animosity from another quarter. In 1982, the owner of Shifton Commercial Radio was Simon Davis, joint managing director of Browncoat Davis Industries, the group building the airport. This was a connection which undoubtedly influenced the station's output at the time.
21: Oh, yeah, terrific sounds there from Duran Duran, the boys themselves. And with the time coming up to 8 o'clock, it's a good morning to all you super people out there. And an up yours to all the freaky weirdos down at the protest camp. Hey, only joking, girls. If you can't take a joke, why don't you go home to your husbands, eh? So now, let's get the latest news from Mark Bentick.
22: Thank you, Steve. In this bulletin, President Reagan accuses the Russians of gross adventurism again. Prince Philip gives some more advice to the unemployed, and the airport protest women deny that they strangle cats for breakfast. First act cat strangling story. Last night, a spokesperson for the protest women said...
8: Shifton Radio offering its own contribution to the airport debate. Attacks on the protest women also came from another direction. A Mr. Carlo Sperazzi. We heard last week how this man employed various highly unorthodox methods to evict Shifton householders from the site of the proposed airport. Listen now to two self-styled protest women talking to me in late June 1982.
23: We insisted in the protest movement will stop at absolutely nothing to prevent the airport being finished, won't we, sister?
24: Too right, sister.
23: I mean, we've done a lot of things already that your listeners will be really shocked to hear about. Right, sister?
24: Right, sister.
0: What sort of things?
23: Disgusting things, you know. And see, you've got to remember, we are very strongly committed sisters.
0: Perhaps you could give us one or two examples of some things that you've done.
23: All right. Well, I've gobbled on people.
24: Yeah, me too.
23: And I've strangled the old cat here and there.
24: Hundreds of them.
23: And right now, I find I'm tending to sleep around a lot.
24: Yeah, me too.
23: Yeah. With anybody.
24: Same here.
23: Or anything.
24: Yeah, me.
0: Tell me, what do you know of a man called Carlo Sperazzi?
24: Nothing.
23: Never heard of him. Must be one of the few people I've never done anything really perverted with.
24: Me neither.
0: The other women at the protest camp say that he's paying you to pretend to be genuine protesters in order to discredit the camp.
23: Typical.
0: What do you mean by that?
23: What you got to remember is, right, some of our sisters in the movement are a bunch of bleeding liars.
0: So you don't get on with the other women at the camp?
23: Oh, we do, yeah.
24: Yeah, of course we do, yeah.
23: I mean, in spite of what they say about us, deep down, we love them, you know? In all sorts of extremely unnatural ways.
24: We're really disgusting here.
23: Really disgusting. Did I tell you how disgusting we are, did I?
0: Yes, you did. Thank you, yes.
8: 3 months later, at Carlo Sperazzi's trial, the court was told that those two women were employees at one of Sperazzi's assisted yoga parlours. We shall be hearing more about Carlo Sperazzi later in the programme. But first, we must cover the events of the night of the 25th of June, 1982. For it was on that night that the police moved in to evict the protest women from their campsite, to make room, it was claimed at the time, for a new road scheme. Delve was on hand to witness events.
25: The time is 3 o'clock in the morning. The place is what remains of the women's protest camp. 2 hours ago, the police arrived here and ordered the women to leave. They refused and collapsed to the ground in a final defiant act of passive resistance. Since then, the police have been engaged in the arduous task of lifting the women up, hauling them over to the waiting police vans, and then placing them in the back and stacking them in neat rows of four. It all appears to be going very smoothly. Here comes an officer now. He's carrying two women. I'll see if they'll talk to me. Ladies, how do you feel about what's happening to you here?
26: Well, it's a setback, but it's not the end of the camp, you know. They'll have to release us sooner or later, and when they do, we'll be back. Yeah, and next time we'll be much better prepared for them.
25: In what way?
26: We're going to eat a lot. We'll be much heavier. Yeah, there's going to be a lot of hernias between now and the finishing of that airport.
27: Right. We shall not be moved.
25: So, it looks as if they won't be moved.
8: The man behind the road scheme, which resulted in those evictions, was local Shifton councillor Harold Browncoat, also the joint managing director of Browncoat Davis Industries, the airport builders. The following Monday, Susan Cartwright, a clerk working at the Ministry of Aerial Strategy, leaked a document to the protesters which proved a direct link between Browncoat Davis Industries and Mickey Ozada's Jolly Good Fun Holiday Company, an action which resulted in her immediate prosecution under the Official Secrets Act. That day, I went to see Councillor Browncoat at his home. We spoke first about his new road scheme.
28: Roads are very important.
1: You can't get by without them.
0: Yes, let's talk about these particular roads. I understand the plan is to build three.
1: That's right, yes.
0: Three roads all going in the same direction.
1: That's right.
0: Councillor, why is there a sudden need for these new roads?
1: In the next few years, we expect to see a massive increase in the volume of traffic.
0: Why?
1: Because there's going to be an airport.
0: What about the protest women who were evicted to make way for this scheme?
1: What about them?
0: Well, don't you think that your explanation is going to make them even more angry?
1: I don't see why they were protesting against the airport. They didn't say anything about roads.
0: No, but it's the airport that these roads will lead to, isn't it?
1: Well, that just goes to show how completely out of touch with reality these people are. What do they want us to do? Build roads leading to nowhere? They want their heads looking at.
0: Councillor, evidence leaked this morning by a clerk at the Ministry of Aerial Strategy proves that the Jolly Good Fun Holiday Company is in fact a subsidiary of Browncoat Davis Industries. What's your reaction to that?
1: Utter dismay.
0: Utter dismay?
1: Yes, utter dismay that that woman could so treacherously betray the trust placed in her by Her Majesty's government.
0: Yes.
1: It's people like her who make life for the KGB such a picnic.
0: Be that as it may, you must yourself be acutely embarrassed by such a disclosure.
1: Not at all, because it's a pack of lies. That's why I'm so dismayed. Not only did she deliberately pass on classified information, she even took the trouble to make it up before she did so.
0: Mr. Branko, is it true that as a result of this disclosure, the police have begun investigating into your financial affairs?
1: It is not for me to comment on the various ways the police find to fill out a dreary day shift. All I can say is it's a bloody shame there's never one around when you need one.
0: Councillor Harold Browncoat speaking to me on Monday the 28th of June 1982. The next day, I went to see Mr. Mickey Ozada to ask him about the link between himself and Carlo Sperazzi.
2: Carlo, Carlo, he's a good guy. He's nice to kids, never eat flies and stuff like that, yeah.
3: You met him in prison, I believe.
2: I was prison in Turkey. I was political prisoner.
3: You were convicted of embezzling funds.
2: Was political funds, yeah.
0: Mr. Zada, what have you got to say about the document leaked yesterday by a government clerk which provides conclusive proof that Mr. Sperazzi persuaded you to act as the front man for what is merely a subsidiary of Browncoat Davis Industries?
2: It's baloney. A 100% self-made man. Why should I only make a front, eh?
0: Well, because by agreeing to set up an apparently foreign company, you could qualify for a British government grant of £20 million.
2: That's a complete fairy story.
0: Mr. Zada, when you arrived in this country 2 years ago, you had only the clothes you stood up in.
2: Yeah.
0: And yet within 2 months, you had over £1 million in capital.
2: Yeah.
0: Where did all that money come from?
2: Yeah, you one fine investigative reporter, yeah? You never heard of Social Security.
0: Social Security are not in the habit of handing out £1 million in cash to newly arrived immigrants.
2: Yeah, you're damn right. They took some persuadings for sure.
0: Mr. Zada, Social Security did not give you £1 million.
2: Okay, it's true. As a matter of fact, they give me £20 a week, but I invest on stock markets, bingo, stuff like that. I'll get lucky, okay?
0: Very well, Mr. Zada, let's leave aside the question of where you got the money from to set up Jolly Good Fun Holidays. To talk about the growing fears being expressed in the business world this week that as a result of the government leak yesterday, Browncoat Davis have withdrawn their funding from your company so that it's now on the point of collapse. Is that true?
2: No, why? We're raking it in. We got so much money, I don't know where to put it. See, my wallet. Look, it's bulging with stuff. Take some. Do me a favour.
0: No, thank you. Let's just say for the moment, Mr. Zadi, unlikely though the possibility may be, that your company is on the point of collapse.
2: No.
0: Well, yes, suppose that it is. Have you made any contingency plans for getting back all the thousands of holidaymakers your planes have already flown all over the world?
2: Okay, two things. One, my company not going bust. Two, when I come to England, I have no apronies to wrap together. I can do it. Why they can't, huh?
0: The following day, Jolly Good Fun Holidays collapsed. That morning, I went back to see Mr. Ozada at his office. Mr. Ozada, yesterday you assured me that Jolly Good Fun Holidays was not on the point of collapse.
2: It was a miscalculation. We get decimal point in wrong place. Hey, careful with that typewriter. We get good price as new, dummy. Sorry, we're just having clean up.
0: Mr. Ozada, since yesterday, have you given any more thought to the problem of all the British holidaymakers who, as a result of the collapse of this company, have been left stranded abroad?
2: Oh, dear. Nah, it's not my responsibility. Talk to my son.
0: Son, Mr. Ozada.
2: Yeah, you look in records, company in his name now.
0: Mr. Ozada, correct me if I'm wrong with your...

0: Records company in his name now.
1: Mr. Sutter, correct me if I'm wrong, but your son is, I believe, only 6 years old.
0: No, 5 years, 11 months. Very smart for age. Only bad luck he go bust.
1: Mr. Sutter, your son cannot be bankrupt.
0: No, then how come he sees striding, huh?
1: No. What I mean is a child of five cannot be held responsible for the financial affairs of a commercial company.
0: No. You get it wrong. Totally legal. My accountant tell me everything fine.
1: In which case your accountant has misled you, Mr. Sutter.
0: Yeah?
1: Yes, even if your son were the nominal head of the company, because you're his guardian, you would still be held accountable for all the money.
0: Oh. Yeah. Well, yeah, I remember now. I make big mistakes.
1: So then you are the owner of the company?
0: No, not me. My accountant. Hey, leave the station. I've got some paperwork to do.
2: That afternoon, Mickey Ozada was arrested at Heathrow Airport whilst trying to flee the country. The arresting officer said that he'd probably have got away if he hadn't stopped to try and sell six of his aircraft to a desk clerk.
3: Of course, at this time, the airport inquiry was in a state of some chaos.
2: Lord Chumley Peterson again.
3: We had just had to move the proceedings to a school gymnasium, because they'd begun knocking down the town hall to make way for the landing lights.
2: That summer, the inquiry venue was changed a total of 6 times, as each building in turn was demolished to make way for the airport.
3: Nevertheless, we were able to uncover some fairly unpleasant facts about the activities of Messrs. Brownco Davies, Ozada, and Sperazzi. We were certain that Brownco Davies Industries were behind the plot to embezzle £20 million from the British government, and furthermore, that they engineered the collapse of Jolly Good Fun Holidays as a last-minute bid to cover their tracks. Of course, we immediately handed over all the evidence to the police.
2: The court case that followed will form the content of our fourth and final programme in 2 weeks' time. First, though, let's return to the events of Saturday, the 17th of July, 1982. So that was the day on which a massive demonstration, organised by anti-airport protesters, was planned to take place in the centre of what was then left of Shifton. The march started, peacefully enough, at 10 a.m. 2 hours later, as the protesters approached the flattened ruin of the town hall, some spark, no one knows exactly what it was, ignited the highly charged atmosphere. The effect was devastating. Delve was there.
4: Right now, I'm sick of the demonstrators, and all around me, it's mayhem, total mayhem. I just had a duck there because a bottle flew over. There's people shouting insults to the police. Here comes another bottle now. That one missed me by inches and landed on the man behind me. Oh, and I can see the police are preparing now to make another charge. Here they come. They're coming in with arms flailing, boots flying, obviously trying to calm the crowd down here. Here they come. They're really getting into the thick of it now. They're coming actually very close to me here.
5: Come on, you stroppy f***er.
4: Excuse me, Constable, I think you made a mistake here. I'm David Lander from BBC Radio's program,
5: yeah,
4: Delve.
5: Right. I'm Boy George.
4: Ow! And I'm being dragged along by the policeman now. I'm well clear of the crowd. In front of me, I can see the back of a police van, which I think I'm probably going to be invited to enter here. They're opening the doors now. And,
5: Ow!
2: The sound of my arrest at the Shifton demonstration. I was subsequently released with an informal caution. In the wake of the events of that day, many commentators accused the police of having used unnecessary violence in their attempts to disperse the demonstrators. In response to these accusations, the local chief constable, Robert Dunstan, held a press conference the following Monday.
6: I have called this press conference today to say this. In the course of the past half hour, I have conducted a thorough internal inquiry and completely exonerated all police officers present at the demonstration on Saturday. That is all. Thank you.
2: Although many people felt that Chief Constable Dunstan's remarks had done little to soothe public disquiet, calls for further action soon became drowned beneath the waves of a fresh scandal connected with the airport. On July the 21st, news broke that the Minister of Aerial Strategy, Sir Peter Trenworth, was having an affair with a prostitute. The furore which followed, and its bearing on the Shifton project, will form the subject of next week's third Delve special. In the meantime, let's end this week by reminding ourselves of the devastating effect the sudden collapse of Jolly Good Fun Holidays had on a great many ordinary people. People like Mr. and Mrs. Tate, who were on a Mickey Ozada package holiday in Tibet when the crash occurred on Wednesday the 30th of June, 1982. Earlier this week, they finally arrived back in England, and I went to speak to them. I asked them first how they felt after all this time, just over 2 years.
7: Well, a bit tired, really.
2: Can you remember what happened on the day that news got through to Tibet that Jolly Good Fun Holidays had collapsed?
8: It was around 5 in the morning.
7: We were lying in bed in our hotel room in Lhasa.
8: And suddenly the hotel manager burst in, and he shouted something in Tibetan, and he threw our suitcases out of the window. And I think that was when we first realised that there was something wrong.
7: That's right. Didn't we? No time at all. We were out in the streets, don't we?

0: The hotel doors bang shut behind us, and that was when Joe turned to me, didn't you? He says, next year, rain or no rain, we're going to Cornwall.
1: And how did you manage to get out of Tibet?
0: Well, fortunately, you know, we're the kind of couple who can sort of fit in anyway, no matter where we are. And Joe became a rickshaw driver, didn't you?
2: Yes, that's right.
0: Is your tea all right, Vic?
2: It's green sand pole.
0: You'd have to talk to it.
1: Yes, it's very... So, after Tibet?
0: Oh, well, a rickshaw, well, that got us halfway across India.
2: Yes, and that was when Elle started doing her bits. Exotic dancer.
0: Well, Joe needed the rest, you see, and that got us as far as the Khyber Pass, yeah. And that's when our problems really started, wasn't it? Yes,
2: there's not much work in Afghanistan, to speak
0: of. Joe, he'd become a brigand.
2: Yes, I didn't take to it very much, it was a bit rough.
0: Yeah, and then it was Iran, we were nomadic there, weren't we?
2: Yes.
0: And then it was Turkey.
2: Else did the belly dancing.
0: And then it was Europe.
2: Oh, which was quite easy. Once we'd got the hang of impersonating Australians.
0: Yes, and not last, here we are home.
1: It's a remarkable story. Tell me, was there any point at which you really thought that you just weren't going to make it?
2: Oh, yeah.
0: Yes, oh, yes.
1: When was that?
0: Well, when we got to British immigration.
3: Delve Special was presented by David Lander. Studio production was by Stephen Fry, Jack Claff and Andrew Sachs, with the assistance of Murray Watson, Tony Robinson, Brenda Blethyn and Jan Ravens. Dramatic reconstructions by Mark Arden, Steve Frost, Felicity Montague and Phil Nice. Delve Special was researched and compiled by Tony Sarche and the editor was Paul Mayhew Archer.

0: Once upon a time there was an engineer.
1: Choo-choo Charlie was his name, we hear.
0: He had an engine and he sure had fun. He used good and plenty candy to make

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2: Come on, Mother, this is it, Ward 6.
3: Oh, I knew we should have taken the lift.
2: Oh, sorry, it's okay. You're in the antenatal class.
4: Oh, yes, hello. So what did you have?
2: A girl, £7.3.
4: Ah, congratulations.
2: Thank you. How about you?
4: A boy, £8.7. So how's your wife doing?
2: Oh, not too bad.
3: Not too bad? She had a 48-hour labour, an epidural and 6 stitches. How would you feel after that?
2: No need to go into details, Mother.
4: Oh, well, we got off lightly. 8-hour labour, no stitches.
2: It sounds like Mastermind, doesn't it? You had an 8-hour labour and no stitches.
4: Oh, well, see you.
3: Who was that?
2: Oh, just a smug creep who's married to Mary Bloody Poppins. Here, give me the flowers, Mother.
3: Why are you in such a bad mood, Roger?
2: Because we were better than them in the antenatal classes.

0: Any Bloke by Gary Brown. Starring Jim Sweeney, Caroline Quentin and Sarah Kesselman. Episode 4.
1: Oh, he's so cute! Couldn't you just eat him?
2: Not too loud, Faye. The nurses think we're a normal family.
3: Don't wake him, Mum. I've just got him down.
1: Is he feeding all right?
3: Oh, yeah, he's got a suck on him like a vacuum cleaner.
1: Bless him. Oh, look, he's got my father's ears.
2: Yes, we only borrowed them. We'll have him back in the cemetery by next week.
1: Very funny. What do you think of your little brother, Sophie?
4: Oh, he's all right. Can I put the radio earplugs in, please?
2: Don't you mean earphones?
4: Oh, yes.
3: Isn't it embarrassing when your daughter loves Hospital Naff FM?
1: Still a bit iffy.
3: No, no, not really. She gave him a friendly poke this morning.
1: You know, you have to be careful about that.
3: Well, I've hidden her machete, so he should be quite safe.
1: No, I mean it. You have to handle her quite carefully.
3: I know, Mum, I know.
4: I feel it in my fingers. I feel it in...
5: Shh. This one's for Kevin in Ward 6. He's got a sceptic toenail, and he supports Arsenal. Shh. What?
2: The baby's trying to sleep, so no singing, please.
4: Oh, all right.
1: It's okay, he's still asleep, little love. He's got a hairy back, just like your father.
3: Might be the missing link.
1: Your father's so hirsute. When we're on holiday, no sun can get through. You could raise veal underneath all that fuzz. Oh, look at his little handies. Aren't they adorable? He'll probably have small hands like all the men in my family, very dexterous. Good for microsurgery like his Uncle Michael, or for intricate dental work like his cousin Daniel.
2: Or for picking locks like his cousin Benny.
1: I wish you'd stop harping on about Cousin Benny. You've never even seen him.
2: Oh, yes, I have. He was interviewed at a Spanish villa by World in Action.
1: Well, at least he's at the top of his profession. Oh, bless him. He's sucking his little handy in his sleep. What a clever boy. One day old and he's doing that.
2: Oh, quick phone Mensa.
1: He's going to be very intelligent because he's got a high forehead. Yes, he's got my Uncle Stanley's forehead and he was a renowned scholar.
2: What about his nose? Where did he get his nose from?
1: Well, I hadn't really noticed his nose.
2: You hadn't really noticed his nose? It's so big it takes up half his flipping face.
4: Yeah.
1: Big noses don't run in our family.
3: All babies have big squash noses. It's because they get scrunched up when they come out.
1: Yes. Why is he so argumentative on a joyous day like today?
2: Well, because according to you, Faye, my son is a Frankenstein's monster made up of bits of your family. I mean, what about me and my family?
1: He's got your thin head.
2: Have you been priming her?
3: No, I told you, it's very characteristic.
1: Yes, he'll never get his head stuck in railings when he's scrumping for apples.
2: Mm.
1: So, what are you going to call him?
3: Well, we can't make up our mind between Tarquin...
2: Gawain...
3: Peregrine...
2: Jasper...
3: Jolyon...
2: Or Heathcote.
1: I know, you're winding me up. Why don't you give him a classy name like Linton, Ashley or Bradley?
3: I could just imagine shouting, Linton, your tea's ready!
1: Now, what about a Scottish or Welsh name? They're very much in vogue at the moment. My friend Joyce has had a grandson and they gave him a Scots name.
3: Hamish Goldberg. Mm. Very Scottish.
2: I think we're going to plump for Jack.
1: Jack?
2: Hmm.
3: Yes. Jack. It's a very solid name.
1: Well, in my day, all the workmen were called Jack, or Bob, or Ted. Very working class name.
2: Jack was my father's name.
1: Now, you're winding me up again, aren't you?
2: No. My late father was called Jack.
1: Oh. I'm really sorry, Philip.
6: Hello, everyone.
1: Gerald, Liam.
7: Hiya. Congratulations, Sarah.
1: Oh.
7: Yes, well done, Mumsy.
3: Oh, lovely flowers. Oh, thank you, boys.
8: So is that it, then? You're going to stop at 2?
2: No, we're going to go for 5. Want to be a force to be reckoned with on the PTA.
8: He's had the snip, you big doily. Oh, sorry, I forgot. The stitches went septic, didn't they?
1: Had to put him on a course of antibiotics.
3: Couldn't cross his legs for a month.
2: Yes, thank you. If we don't change the subject, I'll show you the scars.
8: So is this the young fella, then? Oh, isn't he gorgeous.
7: He looks like Keith Chegwin to me.
1: Have you washed your hands?
7: What?
1: You mustn't touch him unless you've washed your hands. Germs, you know.
7: Oh, yes, Gerald. We don't know where your hands have been. Well, I do, because I've read your diary.
1: There's a sink over there.
3: Honestly, Mum, they don't need to wash their hands.
8: I washed my hands before I came out.
7: And it's at least half an hour since I mended the toilet.
1: Streptococci! 1 minute they're a sore throat, the next minute they're feasting on your flesh!
2: Oh, Faye, for goodness sake, someone get us some decaf.
3: You do your best to get rid of them, but germs are everywhere, Mum.
2: The baby will soon be crawling across floors that are covered in germs.
3: And cat litter. It's only by contact with germs that we build up an immunity. Germs are part of everyday life.
1: Not where I live.
2: Oh, yeah, I forgot. You live in the virtual reality of Barnet.
3: Phil.
6: Look at the baby's little head. Mm. It's so soft and furry, just like a little animal.
7: Why do babies have those soft little spots at the top of their heads, the fontanelles?
2: Because if there's a fire, the nurses can get five to a hand.
7: No, it's to allow the head to pass through the uterus more easily. Don't you know anything? He looks like your family, Phil.
1: No, he doesn't.
7: Yes, he does. He looks just like Phil's dad.
1: Jack?
7: No, Alan.
1: Alan, eh?
2: Ah, joke. Were you having a go at my head? Hey, so, what have you been doing?
5: I've been playing blind date with Ken and Barbie and Cindy and Kermit. I'm Scylla, except I couldn't find my plastic microphone. But I found something just as good.
2: Oh, great. Hey, look, I've finished our poster for Mummy. What do you think?
5: What does it say?
2: It says, Welcome Home, Mummy and Baby Brother. And I love that drawing you did of a baby this morning. It's really sweet.
5: It's not a baby. It's my new hamster.
2: Oh, lovely. Now, what do you think we should call him?
5: Hammy Hamster.
2: I was talking about the baby.
5: Oh, him. Well, Lim says he looks like Plug in the Beano. So why don't we call him that?
2: Yes, Plug Stevens. It does have a certain ring to it. And if he decided to be a plumber, it'd be a distinct advantage. I mean, you need a drain fixing, send for Plug Stevens.
5: What happens if he got swapped by accident and he's not our baby?
2: No, that sort of thing only happens in stories.
5: Well, the woman in the next bed, her baby looked more like you and Mummy.
2: She's Asian.
5: No, the one on the other side.
2: Oh.
5: What happens if the nurses were carrying babies and they bumped into each other and picked up the wrong baby? Then he grew up to be a nasty man like Mr. Rogers, who never gives your ball back and eats cat food for his dinner.
2: No, he's definitely our baby. Your Grandma Faye's got a claim on every feature. She even says he has the gums of a great Aunt Ethel. Now, listen, when the baby comes home, you can help Mummy change his nappy. You like changing the nappy on the cat, don't you? When Hay can do it on a real baby.
5: The cat is my real baby. He loves me very much.
2: Well, he didn't love you this morning and you're pulling his tail.
5: I was just holding it. The cat was pulling.
2: Well, come on, sweetheart. Help me get this poster up. Look, I'll get up on the stool here. And are you passing the blue tack?
5: Daddy, don't stand on the stool.
2: Get up!
5: Oh, Daddy!
2: Oh, my ankle! Oh, there's a leg missing from this bloody stool.
5: I was using it for a microphone on blind date.
1: How is he? Out like a light.
9: Little lamb.
1: So, how long did the doctor say Phil should rest his ankle?
9: 3 or 4 days. It's very badly sprained.
1: Oh, dear.
9: Yes, he's not going to be much help in the next few days, just when you need him most.
1: We'll manage.
9: With a new baby in the house. I'll tell you what, I'll have Sophie until he's back on his feet.
1: No, I want her with me. Thanks for the offer, though.
9: Oh. Okay, well, in that case, I'll come and stay at your house to help you out.
1: Well, what about Daddy?
9: What about him? He won't starve. I've recently taught him how to use the microwave.
1: He didn't know how to use the microwave.
9: Well, you know your father and electricity. Who else wears Wellington boots to change a plug?
1: Really, Mum, I'm sure we can cope.
9: Darling, I insist. What are mothers for but to help out in a crisis? I'm not going too fast for you and the little one, am I?
1: Nope. You can change up to third gear now.
2: Oh, you don't have to clean the windows, Faye. We only did them last year.
9: Oh, I'm quite enjoying it, actually. Health and Beauty said it was good for you aerobically. That and cross-country skiing in Norway. Has the swelling gone down yet?
2: Oh, no, not much. Last time I sprained my ankle was at a football match in 1973.
9: Someone tackled you?
2: No, I fell off my platforms. Oh, I feel such an idiot.
9: Well, I'm here now to help out till you're back on your feet.
2: This is very good of you, Faye.
9: I'm a very good person. Spread the word. Where's Sophie?
2: Oh, she's watching Sarah feed the baby.
9: Do you think that's a good idea?
2: What do you mean?
9: Well, she might get jealous at all the attention the baby's getting. Might be better to take her mind off it, you know, distract her for a while.
2: Well, there's bound to be a bit of jealousy. It's only natural. As soon as she comes to terms with it, the better.
9: There. Finished. Think I'll do the outsides now.
2: Oh, steady on, Faye. We'll be able to see out. Worse still, people will be able to see in. Don't you realise that filthy windows are in a city net curtains?
5: What does your milk taste like?
3: Well, at the moment it's not yet milk. It's called colostrum. It's a sort of sugary water with lots of things inside that protect the baby against germs. In the next few days it'll turn into milk. And that tastes like a sort of
10: thin, sweet cow's milk.
5: I'd like some.
10: Would you?
5: Yes, please. Now.
10: Well, it's really only for babies, but... Well, I'll let you have a taste if you want. Here, there's some on my finger.
5: Mmm, it's a bit like strawberry Nesquik, but without the strawberries. Does it hurt when he sucks?
10: Only sometimes when he chews the end of my nipple.
5: Did I do that?
10: Yeah, you're very much alike.
5: He doesn't look like me.
10: Oh, he does, you know, especially around the eyes.
5: Do you love him?
10: Of course I love him.
5: How can you love someone that you don't know?
10: My goodness, Mum, what is that?
1: Well, it's my super-duper vacuum cleaner. I got your father to bring it over. Thought I'd give the house a once-over while the baby was still awake.
10: But my vacuum cleaner's perfectly adequate.
1: Well, it may do a superficial job, but there's so much filth and dust underneath. Even in my house, it's unbelievable. The salesman gave me a demonstration on the bed.
10: Sorry?
1: He hoovered the mattress to demonstrate about hidden dirt. You should have seen the muck and filth that was left on his filter afterwards. And to think that I've been sleeping on that for years. It's your father and his skin cells. He just sheds skin cells like confetti. It's like living with a snake.
10: It picks up skin cells.
1: It's not called the black hole model for nothing.
10: Look, Mum, you don't have to do all this cleaning.
1: A house with a newborn baby should be spotless. And if I may say so, darling, when God was handing out the lemon jiff, you were still at the cheese counter.
10: Well, this house is clean. It's just a little... untidy.
1: You can say that again. I opened the airing cupboard this morning and I was hit by an avalanche of bath towels. You should use a softener. Those towels scuffed my cheekbones.
10: This is all we ever argued about when I was at home.
1: How untidy you were.
10: No, how house proud you were.
1: All I ever asked was that you kept your bedroom tidy. I only found out what your carpet looked like when you left home.
10: A slight exaggeration.
1: Nicker and tight mountains all over the place. I'm sure I once saw Sherpa tensing at the bottom of one of them.
10: You were probably high on furniture polish. How come you never gave Michael a hard time over his room, eh? He was just as untidy as me.
1: I did give him a hard time.
10: Yeah, but you'd end up tidying his room.
1: He was a boy. If I didn't clean his room, his socks would stick to the floor.
10: He never did a hand stir in the house. Did he ever wash up?
1: He never washed the back of the plates. And he always left the plug hole in a terrible mess. He was hopeless at it.
10: So was I.
1: But you got better.
10: Through years of practice.
1: He did help around the house. He mowed the lawn.
10: He got paid for it. And he only did it for a few months.
1: I had hay fever.
10: Oh, how convenient.
1: The baby's crying.
10: I know. My nipples are leaking. I'm just a milk machine. I even sweat butter. But at least I'm feeding in the natural way.
11: What's that supposed to mean? Everybody bottle-fed in those days, madam.
12: Oh, Nana, come on, Puss. Shush. You wake the whole house up. Oh, look, why don't you go out and play with some lady friends? I mean, that's what most Toms do in the middle of the night, isn't it? Oh, yeah, I forgot. Well, you could have kept them if you stopped spraying my speakers. Besides, I bet that means you can have some nice, uncomplicated relationships now, isn't it?
10: Oh, what are you doing up? Hey, you're not supposed to put any weight on your ankle.
12: No, I'm hopping. I couldn't get to sleep after the baby woke up. Just came down for a drink. Did you go back down all right?
10: Yeah.
12: All right, I'll hop off to bed.
10: Phil, why's the video off?
12: Well, of course it's off. It's not recording anything.
10: Yeah, but the time display thing is off. It's been unplugged. What exactly are you doing down here?
12: Oh, I need help, Sarah. It's your mother. She keeps pointing out all the potential domestic hazards facing our young, vulnerable family. She's right. So I switched all the electrical appliances off. You know, the TV, the video, the microwave. Maybe we should switch off the freezer, you know.
10: Why is the freezer a danger?
12: Well, it could defrost and drown us.
10: But if you switched it off, it would defrost.
12: Oh, so you think it's a hazard too?
10: No!
12: Fit for therapy or a career in accident prevention. I've been around the cooker several times to make sure the gas taps are turned off. I put new batteries in the smoke alarm, but what about the stuff you can't see? You know, like the electrical wiring. It's an old house. The wiring could be faulty. We should call an electrician now.
10: Phil, stop it. It's the middle of the night.
12: And the front door sticks really badly. What happens if there's a fire in the kitchen and we can't get out through the front door? Where's my wood plane? I'll do it now. Ah! No, it didn't work. See, I'm thinking about having a peek at the gas pilot light to see if you blew it out with your backswing. Oh, make me think of something else.
10: What about this?
2: No, told you before that wincey at 90 does nothing for me.
10: Bastard!
2: Oh, yeah. Yeah, yeah, that worked. That worked.
10: What are you thinking about?
2: My bleeding nose. Oh.
10: Here, have my hanky and get a grip.
2: Oh, thanks. Have you ever thought of making a career out of psychotherapy?
10: Oh, come on, we've got to do something. Mum's getting on my nerves as well. This isn't clean. Don't hold the baby like that. Make a big fuss of Sophie. Well, she didn't exactly make a big fuss of me when Michael was born.
2: What do you mean?
10: She carted me off to my grandparents. I felt really rejected.
2: You never talked about this before.
10: Well, it's all come back to me like an acid burp. I'm going to deal with Sophie the way I want to. So, we've got to get rid of my mother as soon as possible.
2: We could give her a quick shove at the top of the stairs and say it was an accident.
10: You are joking.
2: Okay. Thought you said she was only going to invite close family round to see the baby. Looks like there's enough here to feed the 5,000.
10: Yeah, well, there is. Except the loaves and fishes are rye bread and smoked salmon.
1: Well, what do you think?
2: It's quite a spread, Faye.
10: Yeah, you've certainly gone to a lot of effort, Mum.
1: I've worked like a dog. It took me ages to persuade the caterers to deliver in such a rough area. Your father had to ride shotgun with his Swiss Army knife.
2: That must have been quite a sight.
1: Well, I think I've done everything correctly. All you have to remember is that that side of the table is low for my family and the other side is high for your father's.
10: What do you mean?
1: Low fat one side, high fibre the other. Who's coming from your family, Philip?
2: Well, there's only really my mother, and I'll take the little fella around to see her when I'm back on my feet.
1: Nobody else?
2: Not what you call close family, no.
1: Oh. Well, why don't you invite some of your friends?
10: Just how many of our lot are coming?
13: Sid, how you doing? I haven't seen you in donkey's years.
14: Harry, I didn't recognise you. It's that new wig you've got. I think you've overdone the grey a little. Too much salt, not enough pepper.
15: I've always got on with my daughter-in-law's Faye. In fact, we've been more like girlfriend.
1: Me too. I've always got on well with Michael's wife, Carol.
15: But this one, Faye, as cold as ice. When we go round there, she doesn't offer a thing. Not a cup of tea, not a biscuit.
1: Terrible. What does it take to make a cup of tea?
15: And worst of all, she doesn't cook for him. Frozen pizzas followed by ice cream Snickers.
1: Terrible. What does it take to make some angel delight?
13: You're not old, Sid.
14: I'm old. Policemen get younger, urinal basins get higher.
13: Listen, 65's not old. You've still got a knife for the ladies, I notice.
14: Yeah, but I'm so old I can't remember why.
13: Here he is, Gerald. Is that like Lord Monk with his feet up?
16: How's the ankle, Philip?
2: Well, I'm not supposed to put any weight in it till the swelling goes down.
13: Yeah, very convenient.
16: Are all of these people Sarah's relatives?
2: Yep.
16: Well, why aren't your relatives here?
2: Well, they fall into two categories. Those who are senile, abroad, or dead. And those who've met this lot before.
16: They're all so small, aren't they?
2: Oh, yeah. Just wait till they start singing Follow the Yellow Brick Road.
13: You know, when all the blooming trees fell down.
14: Yeah, I know. They didn't half get that one wrong.
10: I bought you a cuppa.
2: Oh, thanks. Where's your father disappeared to?
10: He's underneath the coats upstairs.
2: Having a lie down?
10: No, he just wanted to give Uncle Lou a shock when he gets his coat.
2: Cracky, is that wise?
10: Well, he says it's the only real way you can test a pacemaker.
13: Fish, I tell you, it was fish.
14: No, it wasn't.
2: How come your family all shout at each other?
10: Look, it's a big family of small people. If they don't shout, they won't get an argument.
2: Have you talked to your mother about when she's going home?
10: I'm waiting until this is over.
2: And while you're at it, ask her why she sent you to your grandmother's when Michael was born. You should sort it out.
10: Don't need to. I know why. It was convenient.
13: I'm telling you, Sid, it was Michael Finn.
14: No, it was that Scotch geezer, Ian MacDonald.
13: MacDonald McCaskill.
14: That's right, yeah. Always that tea for me, sweetheart.
10: Yeah, okay.
14: Bless you. You know, you get better looking every year. I'll lay you a pony to a pretzel. It was McCaskill.
13: Oh, you know, I think I'd better get out of here soon. I'm starting to fancy Sarah's Auntie Maureen. There's something very different about her.
16: You're just an uncontrollable spurt of testosterone, Murray.
13: Hey, Phil, what's different about Auntie Maureen from the last time I saw her?
2: She's got a new set of teeth in.
13: I knew it was something. Pass me a cuppa from over there, would you?
16: Careful, Murray. I nearly spilt tea down my new polar neck.
13: Sorry. You know you shouldn't wear black, Gerald.
16: Why not?
13: Because of your dandruff.
16: What dandruff?
13: My dandruff. If you stand still long enough, you'll have the Prince of Wales skiing down your shoulders.
16: Well, don't talk to me about hair mating. Have you seen the top of your head lately?
13: Only when I'm up a ladder. I am not going bald.
16: Well, what is that on the top of your head, then? A crop circle?
17: So what's your little brother called?
4: Jack.
17: Ah, what a lovely name.
4: I prefer Iqbal.
17: Oh, he's such a lovely baby. I bet you like him a lot.
4: Can't tell till he starts talking.
14: Lovely cup of tea this, Sarah.
18: Thank you, Uncle Sid.
14: Mind you, your auntie makes a lovely cup of tea. It's the only thing she can't burn.
18: Where is Auntie Pauline? I haven't seen her yet.
14: Yeah, she's over there. Here, I took her to Benidorm for her birthday.
18: She's got a lovely tan.
14: That's not a tan. It's a third degree burn from the candles on her birthday cake. Hey, Phil, you should write these down. I'll see you later.
13: Oh, Lord.
18: Well, you'd be brutalised if you were a taxi driver for 40 years.
19: How come your Michael isn't here?
18: Oh, he's in Los Angeles giving a seminar. You know he's a world authority on ear, nose and throats. Yes. Pop stars come to him for their nodules. They call him the Pop Nodule Man. Elton John, Ron Stewart, Bobby Tyler, the lot. He once operated on a Mongolian throat singer who's very big in Uzbekistan. Instead of a nodule, he found a fur ball of yak hair and yogurt.
4: What are you doing, Grandma?
18: I'm plugging in the baby monitor. Mummy and Daddy are having a snooze and I want to be able to hear Baby Jack in the nursery.
4: Why are Mummy and Daddy snoozing?
18: Well, a bit tired from the party and the baby kept them up half the night.
4: They do that on Sunday mornings, have snoozes. They say I must always knock on the door and never barge in. Sometimes Mummy has bad dreams because I can hear her.
18: Yes, well, what should we do now, Sophie? You said you wanted your nails doing, didn't you?
4: Yes, I want lovely long painted nails, just like you, Grandma.
18: Let's have a look at them. Gosh, they're very short.
4: Mummy cuts them every week. Our talons are the same as nails.
20: Oh, God, is that the time?
21: No, we're in the parallel universe called Parenthood, where real time has no meaning.
20: What are you doing?
22: Just taking the bandage off my ankle. Feels a lot better. Oh, yes, I can put my weight on it.
20: Oh, great! Now we can get rid of my mother!
22: Oh, look, don't worry, I'll go.
18: No. He'll want feeding.
23: The baby's crying.
18: Yes!
20: Close the door. There's a draught.
22: Oh, look at his little face. He's getting drunk on milk. Oh, don't you just love the smell of sweet milk on his breath?
20: Is that before or after he pukes? What are you looking at?
22: I've never seen ladies' bosoms before. I just like watching him feed.
20: Yeah, so does Soaps.
22: Is she?
20: Yeah, she's getting to know him. The pokes are more fun than malice now. It's better that she realises that he's here all the time, rather than distracting her like my mother tries to do.
22: Look, you know I'm not your mother's number one fan, but I think you're being a little hard on her. I mean, she's only trying to help.
20: Is she?
22: You should tell her.
20: What?
22: How you feel. You're not going to resolve anything by bottling up and bearing grudges, and while you're at it, you should tell her how rejected you felt when Michael was born. You don't have to be heavy or anything.
20: Since when did you become Mr. Bloody Therapy? Is this the same man who had a monster anxiety attack over a plugged-in telly the other night?
22: I'm only trying to help.
20: I don't need to ask her why I was sent to my grandparents. And I actually don't blame her. It's difficult and tiring having a toddler around when he's settling a new baby in, isn't it, eh?
18: Do you really want to know why we sent you to Grandma's?
20: Mum!
18: I couldn't help hearing. I switched the baby monitor on.
22: Thanks.
18: I was coming upstairs to tell you that you could be heard. Well, do you want to know why we sent you away, Sarah?
20: Yes.
18: Because you bit Michael.
20: What?
18: He was sleeping, and you leant into the cot and you bit him, hard on the arm. It broke the skin.
20: You've never mentioned this before.
18: Oh, should I have made a family joke of it? My daughter the cannibal? Well, Phil seems to be fully recovered now, so I'll go and pack.
20: Can I come in?
18: If you want.
20: Thanks for all your help over the last few days. We both really appreciate it.
0: You're welcome.
20: But why didn't you ever talk about it?
0: It wasn't important.
20: It was important. I mean, you could have discussed it with me when I was older. I mean, you could have joked about it. It wasn't like I tried to murder him. I was a toddler, and I was obviously jealous of him.
0: We thought it was best forgotten. We were shocked by it.
20: So you sent me away?
0: Only for a little while.
20: It's strange. I have no memory of the actual incident whatsoever, yet I do remember the feeling that I was being rejected.
0: Well, you weren't. We never smacked you over it. We didn't know what to do for the best. Maybe it was the wrong thing to do, but good God, Sarah, I was 22. What did I know? When you came back, everything was fine. We all forgot about it.
20: Oh, Mum.
0: I'm sorry.
20: No. It should be me that apologises.
0: And all that money we spent on you at the orthodontist. We should have played safe and had them all whipped out.
20: Yeah. Is Grandma going home now?
6: Yep, she's just packing.
22: Is everything all right now? No more tears?
20: Why? What's the matter?
22: Oh, no, nothing's the matter. I was talking about a character in a book that Mummy's been reading that she's getting upset about. So, has the character Phillida made things up with Sally?
20: Yes, it's been resolved.
22: Ah.
20: I've finished that chapter.
22: Oh,
20: I know you're talking about Grandma because I heard it all on the baby radio. Which arm did you buy Uncle Michael on, Mummy?

In episode 4 of Any Bloke, Jim Sweeney played Phil, Caroline Quentin, Sarah, and Sarah Kesselman, Faye. Liam was played by Steve Steen, Gerald by Lloyd Peters, Sophie by Nadine Ballantyne, Harry by Harry Landis, Sid by John Bennett, June by Tessa Worsley, Roger by Gary Brown, and Roger's mother by Eva Stewart. Any Bloke was written by Gary Brown and produced by Anne Jobson.

0: inside the jar. It's a rich, fresh brown, 'cause there's coffee pot freshness all the way down.
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8: Ladies and gentlemen, please welcome a man about whom Michael Parkinson said, "I've never met him, please get off my lawn." I've got to know this guy a bit. He's great value at a barbecue. And he's so thin that it makes you feel physically sick. Please will you welcome the painfully thin...

0: substantially
1: better.
0: Thank you. And welcome to the fifth instalment of the series, which asks the three big questions. What makes a good person? Can I be a good person? And what was the other thing I was going to ask you? Oh, it's gone. That's annoying. We've looked at some fairly glamorous virtues over the past few weeks. Patience, courage, being hung like a racehorse. But tonight, we're going to consider one of the less talked about virtues, diligence. We're all familiar with roughly what it means. Conscientiousness, industry, graft. But can we define it a bit better than that? No. The Oxford English Dictionary says diligence, brackets noun. This is really embarrassing, but we're not completely sure what it means. We're normally really good, but this one's got us stuck. Maybe do a Google search. Most successful people agree that hard work is crucial if you want to live the universal dream of getting really, really rich and sneering at the poor. Margaret Thatcher said, "I do not know anyone who has got to the top without hard work." Mind you, I don't know many people, full stop, because everyone hates me. But hard work remains a far from attractive subject. I don't think there's many of you driving home thinking, at last, a show about diligence. Maybe there'll be a joke about registering for VAT. So, is this going to be the dullest instalment of Mark Watson Makes the World Substantially Better in history? No. If anyone can liven things up, it's my two guests today. Please welcome musician Tom Basson. Thank you. And now, to introduce today's subject in poem form, Tim Key!
2: Thank you. Thanks, Mark. So this is my poem about diligence, and if I could ask the boy to...
0: Tom.
2: Yeah, if he can play underneath it, that would be peachy. So a poem about diligence. Christopher Pound was the hardest working of all the bees. It's about bees, the poem's about bees. One year he produced 80 jars of honey. Just to put that into perspective, the average was less than 30 jars. Just to give you an idea. And one bee only managed half a jar of the stuff. In a whole year. So 80 jars is loads. When you imagine that each jar represents 250 grams. That's a lot of honey. He also produced 20 jars of jam. He was some bee. As a reward, he was presented with a check and some beautiful yellow boots. And he got to have a go on the Queen. In his speech to the other workers, Christopher modestly explained that his secret was never doing anything other than working. He then buzzed my way to rapturous applause. Diligence.
0: Tim Key. Thank you, Tim. So we can all agree that diligence is important. As my granddad used to say, if at first you don't succeed, try again. Okay, stop now, you're just not very good. I come from a family of quite high achievers. That same granddad, in fact, once killed a grizzly bear with just his hands. It's a bit of a fluke. The bear was looking the other way and he shoved it over a cliff. So it's more of a sort of tactical triumph than anything. You've still got to be in it to win it. But today's high achievers are in short supply amid the laziness and mediocrity we see all around us today. Let's look at the lack of diligence in the world today. You meant to do a jingle.
3: Yeah, I know. I just haven't prepared it properly.
0: There's not enough good for diligence. Nice, really nice, yeah.
3: Now, I think I rescued it, but it's...
0: Yeah, the second half it was better, definitely.
3: Yeah.
0: Many older people lament the cushiness of modern life. They look back fondly at the old days when everyone had a proper job like Minor or Lord Kitchener. Whereas now... these days, half the time when someone says their job, you don't even really know what it is they actually do. Consultant, researcher, liberal democrat leader. And
3: Mark, sorry, I've got a song about jobs, sort of working hard.
0: Yeah, that'd be perfect.
3: Well, that's what I thought.
0: It's a chance for you to redeem. Yeah.
3: Just to redeem myself.
0: Yeah.
3: I'm a ventriloquist, I'm in love with my...

0: Production.
1: Thanks, Tom.
0: Even as recently as the 1970s, studies show that people stayed in jobs longer, saved more money rather than spending it, and wore awful trousers and made sitcoms where it was okay to be racist. People from older generations are particularly fond of pointing out your achievements are worthless because everything's got so much easier. Oh, I've got my GCSEs, 25 A stars. Yeah, well done. You do realise an A star is the same as an E when I was at school. When I was at school, you'd get all the questions right, solve the teacher's marital problems, and it would be a C. I'm pretty sure things have always been this way. I'm pretty sure when Neil Armstrong walked on the moon, there's probably an uncle going, yeah, but the moon is a lot closer than it used to be. And perhaps it's true that exams are easier than they used to be. This argument is strengthened by a glance at this year's GCSE papers, which included questions such as, history occurred A, in the past, B, in the future. And Hitler's foreign policy was A, fine, or B, mean. But now our diligence is being sapped by virtual pursuits of all kinds. It's been well documented that as we've got addicted to video games, our sports teams have got worse and worse. That's why we failed to qualify for Euro 2008. Yet on the same night, Wayne Rooney killed three hookers on Grand Theft Auto. Legally, it's very important that the end of that sentence comes out. All right. And as for Facebook, since it came to prominence, experts estimate that real conversations have dropped by 10% and real poking is down by 40%. Facebook really is an odd phenomenon. There's been a lot of talk about how it's sapped the nation's productivity. It's rumoured the credit crunch began because Gordon Brown was distracted throwing a sheep at Barack Obama. But, what I find more disturbing is the way that it makes you stay in touch with people you don't really like. I got a... the other day, this news item, news, it said, Hannah removed Frisbee from her favourite activities. What? It's not really news. I think it's going to be about Burma or something. But you then waste hours thinking, well, how does she turn against it? Either you like Frisbee or you don't. Surely you don't have a road to Damascus moment. Does she wake up one morning and think something's not quite right here? Hang on, Frisbee's crap, that's it. All these years I've just been chucking what amounts to a plastic plate. Or was there like a more specific turning point where she sort of maybe got hit in the face by one of the, you used to be one of my favourite activities, you round Judas. I'm going to tell Facebook about you. If there is a lack of diligence in society today, what's almost as bad is that a lot of people are diligent in unhelpful ways, putting ridiculous amounts of effort into things that are completely the wrong areas. A big example of this is my bank. Now, legally, obviously I can't mention the bank by name, so we'll call it Nat East. There's no way from that you could probably guess. They just waste so much of your time. I was in there for pretty much half an hour just answering security questions. You know, what's your mother's maiden name? How long have you banked with us? When did you last cry? Things I was trying to pay a credit card bill. I said, why are you asking me all these questions? I've been banking with them more than 10 years. And they said, we have to be very careful because of identity fraud. I think, yeah, but I'm trying to pay a bill here. What kind of criminal, really, is going to go to the considerable trouble of stealing my identity and then pay off my debts? Walk away from the bank going, ha, sucker. I'm £300 down now. Who's the winner? We all understand the need for security, but it's depressing to see diligence being exercised so thoughtlessly. And this thing of people just working too hard in pointless ways happens a lot. I had my razor confiscated at an airport. Same airport I bought it as well. May as well have just gone to Heathrow and gone, hi, is there a toilet? I'll just put my money in. Bye-bye, everyone. And it's a lovely razor, Gillette Mach 3, which, sort of stunned science, the best a man can get. So, I felt lucky to get it, even. And it was got confiscated as a security threat. And I said, well, this is a potential offensive weapon. You may cut the pilot's throat. And by you may, it didn't mean you're allowed to. But... I just couldn't believe it. This is a Gillette Mach 3, the smoothest shave on the market. You couldn't cut your own throat with the bloody thing. The worst that can happen to the pilot is to look 10 years younger by the time I finish with him. Yeah. And in fact, on the subject of how everyone has nonsense jobs these days, we should have a special mention for the creatives whose job it is to like give names to stuff like razors. So I'm going to devote this week's featurette, which is about stupid uses of language, to the general trend of ridiculous brand names.
2: Featurette.
0: basically, it's quite obvious what most things are. We don't need a whole industry whose job it is to call your toothbrush Bristler 2010 or toilet paper Super Wipe. Gillette recently released a razor called the Gillette Stealth. What? How can you shave by stealth? It's still your arm attached to your body, shaving your face while your eyes watch yourself in the mirror. You know, how stealthy an operation? It's not a bloody mission to Iraq. You're right, at 07:30 hours, we're going into the bathroom. Dive, dive. The only way you could shave by stealth is if you gave your razor to someone else and said, right, at some point I want you to shave me. Hopefully when I'm asleep or something.
1: I've got an example.
0: Have you?
1: Yeah.
0: Have you got a song about it?
1: Yeah.
0: That's handy.
1: That's exactly what I was thinking.

0: woman.
1: Come on. And that brings us to the end of an unusual featurette. We live in a world where not even people in highly responsible positions seem able to apply proper diligence to their task. It's amazing how often you see flight crews larking about these days. All these budget airlines that fly like Cairo 26 times a day, and all it costs is £4, and your grandchildren have to live in the sea because of global warming. These people literally can barely get through the safety announcements without cracking each other up. Ladies and gentlemen, we're going to show you a... Keith, stop it. We're going to show you a video. We're going to show you a... Oh, it's been a funny day. Look, we're still in the sky here. Can we take this a bit seriously, please? There's something wrong if you have to say to them, please watch this video carefully. But am I in any position to lecture people on diligence? Of course not. It's time to expose my own failings with an exemplum, or example from my own life.
2: Exemplum, exemplum, an example from your own life. But in this case, it's from Mark's life, so it's a Mark-zemplum.
1: Everybody!

0: My teacher used to say, if something's worth doing, it's worth doing well. But then, maybe nothing is worth doing. Look at me, I work like a dog at school. I'm still stuck in a classroom. My whole life's been spent in a place that smells of sandwiches. I long for death's embrace. Please turn to page 56 of Tricolore. In some ways, I've got a reasonable record of diligence because, as I mentioned, I came from a family where the standards were set very high. Well, I got my A-levels. 3 A's I got at A-level. And, yes, that's right. And in those days, that was something as well. And a certain relative of mine said, well, that's no disaster, is it? Oh, thank you. I'm glad because it's 2 years' work and it's just about better than a ferry crash. But my dad in particular has this tendency to really understate things. My dad, who's a marvellous man, is just bad at giving compliments. If my mum were to cook, like, the greatest banquet of all time, my dad would say, thank you, Margaret, I don't feel too sick at all. And that's just,
1: Just got a quick one about my old man as well.
0: Well, look, we're just doing some dad chat. Come on.
1: Sorry, is this dad chat?
0: Yeah, it looks like
1: it. Oh, if it's dad.
0: Oh, would you?
1: Dad chat. just a brief one, really, just a brief anecdote about Bill. We were just sort of talking about Googling, and he sort of stopped us and said, one second. And he hadn't worked out exactly what Googling was, and he sort of misjudged it, and he thought Googling was like mooning, but like the front. Like...
0: Dad chat!
1: Tom, do you have anything about
0: your dad? Yeah, let's have some more dad chat. What's your dad do?
2: Hang on, let me think.
1: I'll do a quick one while you're thinking.
2: About my dad?
0: No, yeah. I'll do another one. I'll do one about your dad.
2: You're going to talk about Kill Bill.
1: Sorry?
2: You're going to talk about Kill Bill.
1: Yeah, I've met his dad about sort of 5-6 times, but once he asked me if I wanted to go and see Kill Bill 2 with him. He said he'd hire a van.
2: He didn't. He's a teacher, so he has access to a minibus.
0: Make that clear.
3: He said he'd hire a van.
2: No, he didn't say that.
1: Okay, he said he could get a hold of a van and we're going to see Kill Bill 2.
0: My dad's a science teacher, so he does these things where he's really logical. And one time we heard that song Hotel California, and it's all like mysterious. And it goes, you can check out any time you like, but you can never leave. And there was a pause, and then my dad said, it's a very strange policy. they would fill up nearly straight away. Yeah, that's all right, I don't need a blooming logarithm, Dad.
4: Dad chat.
0: While I may have a good work ethic, I often don't do things thoroughly or efficiently enough. I'm nearly always late for appointments because I never seem to be able to concentrate on directions. I've got one of these brains where if someone goes, mate, you can't miss it, my brain goes, well, have a damn good go. sometimes as I'm taking a wrong turn, I can hear my brain congratulating itself. They said we couldn't miss it, but here we are, following my dream. I'm also prone to wasting huge chunks of my day worrying about futile things, getting caught up in neurotic trains of thought. Well, I have a problem where I convince myself I've not locked the door. And then once you've thought that, it becomes, oh, did I lock the door? I don't remember locking it. I can't have locked it. Even though, really, the idea that you would remember locking your door, you know, how empty would your life have to be? But I think, you look happy, Keith. Yeah, just remembering earlier, I locked the hell out of my door. I really, I tell you what, it's not going to be open for a long time to come out. It's the best locking since at least February. In some ways, I've never got out of the school mentality of trying to see how little work I can get away with, rather than how much I can do. In fact, I've retained quite a few of my habits from school. One thing I still do is go, ooh, when the lights go down. Which, the more you go through your life, the more you realise most people don't do that so much now. I was in a plane last year, and there was a sudden, like, power failure, and I was the only one going, ooh, and then... How do we get the balance right between becoming too slack and, on the other hand, pouring our efforts into pointless ventures? For this week's example from history, I would like to look at one of America's most famous hard workers, Thomas Edison.
5: Exemplum, exemplum, an example from your own life, but in this case it's from Edison's life, so it's an Edisemplum.
0: And everyone...
5: Exemplum, exemplum, an example from your own life, but in this case it's from Edison's life, so it's an exemplum.
0: Thomas Alva Edison was responsible for more than 100 inventions, the most famous being the electric light, the phonograph, and hungry hippos. Edison also gave us some of the best quotes about hard work, which we have. It was he who said, genius is 99% perspiration and 1% inspiration, giving hope to sweaty people everywhere.
1: I've got an anagram. I've written an anagram.
0: Of what?
1: It's an anagram about Thomas Edison.
0: An anagram about him or of him?
1: Of him.
0: How long is it?
1: Well, it's as long as he is. I could have just written Thomas Edison into an anagram generator and then got a really good one. This is my one. It's good. Boy.
0: Tom, it's Tom.
1: Yeah. Can you give me a drum roll?
2: Pretty obvious I can't, no.
0: What is it? Is it like bum bum bum bum bum bum or something?
1: Okay, I'm going to do my own drum roll here. Okay, the anagram is shine dot. And then left over I've got M and S. But I didn't use a generator, I did it, it's my own.
0: That was Tim Key's anagram. One of Edison's sayings has stuck with me in particular. He said, if we all did the things we're capable of doing, we would literally astound ourselves. And the wisdom of this can be seen in the many examples of ordinary people who've achieved amazing things. I was listening to a well-known author who, again, can't be named because she's known to be a very private person who likes nothing more than complete anonymity, apart from when she's promoting one of her internationally renowned books about wizards. I asked her, how did you come up with all your books? And she said, I was just in the shower and it came into my head. I was astounded. Really? Just all of it in the shower? You must have been pretty wrinkly by the time you got to Azkaban. She said, mate, I've had a shower nearly every day of my life. I've never written a wizard-based saga. Probably the best idea I've ever had in my life in the shower is, I might get out of the shower now. And the author in question is just one person who has indeed astounded herself by simply doing what she was capable of. More recently, there was the example of the boxer, Ricky Hatton, who admittedly didn't win the world title, but he did come close to it, despite what you would think was the major disadvantage of being a tiny man. And it wasn't just his size that you would think would put him off being a fighter. I watched the Ricky Hatton fight, and he got whacked in the face very early on. And the commentator said, oh dear, that's a bad sign. Hatton doesn't like taking punches on the chin. And I did think, I'm not a careers expert, but he's chosen a very strange occupation for someone who don't like being hit. You shouldn't be a boxer. And then, later in the fight, as he was about to lose, there was another smack in the face. The commentator said, this is what we feared might happen. Mayweather's powerful uppercuts have broken Hatton's sensitive skin. There we are. He's also got sensitive skin. I've got more and more reservations about this man as a boxer. I'm going to hit the three golden rules of skincare. Moisturise, exfoliate, and fight the strongest man in the world. But he did, and although he may have lost, Hatton shows how, through hard work, an ordinary person can live out his dream of being punched in the face over and over again.

0: Work, an ordinary person can live out his dream of being punched in the face over and over again. So, what's the moral of this story?
1: Upbeat moral, try to uplight your own life!
0: That's the jingle. So we'll try doing that, but also, it's uncomfortably high.
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0: None of us enjoys work, apart from workaholics. All of us are sometimes tempted to pull a sickie or fake our own death. No one is highly motivated the whole time, apart from Mr. Motivator, and he didn't really have a choice in his family. So, none of us is going to enjoy diligence, but, as we've seen, hard work pays dividends. So, this week, let's try to be like Mr. Motivator ourselves. Let's jump around, shout, be energetic, wear a leotard, and sink into obscurity. Please, can you thank your poet, the one and only Tim Key? And now, to play us out once more, the musician, Tom Basden.
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9: Ladies and gentlemen, we present The Navy Lark, written by Laurie Wyman and George Evans, and starring Stephen Murray, John Pertwee, and Leslie Phillips. At some time or other, everybody's been discovered doing something they shouldn't do.
10: Filthy swine.
9: For instance, no matter how careful I am, whenever I totter home from my local, my wife always knows where I've been. Because every time I breathe out, the whole place reeks of peppermint and chlorophyll.
10: Now, I remember when I was discovered in the woods with a girl guide. Precisely, you see, I was a scout at the time, and I was exchanging notes about my knots with Cynthia. Precisely. And just as we got down to her granny's, her father turned up, and that's where I made my fatal mistake. Precisely. I jumped to my feet, and I gave him the scout salute.
9: Yes, well, leaving romance aside, there are many things that have been discovered.
11: Yeah, well, I've discovered one thing for a start. You know Commander Weatherby from security?
12: Yes.
11: Yeah, well, I've discovered that he sings in his bath.
10: That I'd love to hear.
11: Right, you shall. Usually it's I'm forever blowing bubbles. But coming from him, it sounds like this, see?
9: Well, I for one don't care about his soap. I'm a kinky foam bath man myself. Anyway, you shouldn't be standing around here talking to me. You should be far too busy sailing trunk bridge back from Sardinia.
10: Assuming that we're not going down a one-way channel. The line for a nor'easterly up our pharaohs. They're the people who live next door to the Cromarties. They often play whist together. Not the Egyptian pharaohs, because they're dead anyway. Now if we hoist over our fastnets, I reckon that Portsmouth should be that way, or that way, or that way, but definitely not that way, because that's where we've just come from. So what we need now is a touch of the old left hand down a bit.
11: Left hand down a bit, eventually it is, sir.
10: The awful thing is, he calls this navigation. If you think you can do better, sail on. See if I care.
11: No. I hate to interfere. The only thing that baffles me is how you know that Sardinia is behind us and why we're not sailing that way.
10: I'm not a fool, you know. I check my charts. The moon is in the right quarter. Capricorn is in the ascendancy to Virgo. And in any case, if Portsmouth was that way, we'd be steaming backwards, and that can't possibly be right.
12: Why not? You should do.
11: Don't argue with him, Chief. Just wait till he rings up the AA and asks for a route map.
10: How dare you suggest that? I'm an RAC man. They've got a prettier badge.
13: Your bridge? Starboard lookout here, sir. Leading seaman Goldstein, chaplain.
11: Yes, Goldstein?
13: I'm glad you're in, because I wanted a word, sir. How many men are you in command of, sir?
11: Oh, 14 officers and 175 men.
13: Making 189 in all, I suppose.
11: Right.
13: Wrong. You've got 191.
11: Hmm?
13: And one of them's a bird.
11: Hmm?
13: Come on, own up. Whose is it?
11: Just a minute. We've got a bird aboard. Mr. Phillips?
10: Not guilty.
11: Chief?
12: I never touched it.
11: No, you must be mistaken, Goldstein. Mr. Phillips and the chief don't know anything about the bird.
13: Well, that leaves you then, doesn't it? She must be yours.
10: You sexy swan.
11: Certainly not. Goldstein, what are you talking about?
13: Well, I hate to interrupt you in mid-chat, but I thought you ought to know you've got a couple of stowaways on board.
11: What?
13: Worrying, isn't it?
11: I don't see why, Goldstein. She's nothing to do with me.
13: That's your story.
11: Goldstein, once and for all, I remind you that I'm happily married to Wheatakins. Mrs. Murray. She's my entire life. She occupies all my thoughts. I love her. I'm not interested in smuggling bits of... I don't want any spare crumbs. One bird? Who's the other stowaway?
13: A foreigner. Leastways, he's not Welsh. And I was wondering when you'd get round to asking about him. They say there are two of the missing scientists who've been mysteriously disappearing lately.
11: Goldstein, who are they? Where are these stowaways?
14: Greetings to those within, from the three of us who are without.
15: Coming, Audrey, coming. Who are the other three?
14: Two, actually. They're both scientists, and one's a bird.
10: You can tell she's a scientist. She's got a figure like a test tube.
12: Yeah, a bit thin on the Bunsen burners and all.
14: I realize that it comes as a surprise unto you, as it did unto me. But may I introduce Professor White?
16: Best to meet you. I can't thank you enough for saving us.
14: Professor White and Paul.
17: Thank heavens you rescued us. Please don't put us ashore in Sardinia again. I'll do anything. Anything. Look. I'm undoing my blouse.
16: Yeah, stop. Whoa.
10: Spoil sport.
11: What is going on? What are you two people doing aboard my ship?
17: It was awful. We were held captive 6 months in the secret headquarters of the infamous head of an international spy agency.
16: Not the master.
17: None other.
16: That's ridiculous. We've blown him up 3 times.
10: Gosh, there's nothing for it. This time we shall have to be really sure. We shall have to destroy him once and for all.
16: Well, you'll have to act fast. He intends to take over the world.
17: He's kidnapped all the world's top scientists, including Professor White and myself, and forced us to work in his little known on-the-ground laboratory.
14: Oh, you mean you were locked in, like 3 old ladies.
17: Laboratory, pardon.
14: Oh, so kind. Chat on.
16: Right. This time, I am ready for the master. He's going to rule the day that he ever crossed swords with the Royal Navy and Lieutenant Commander Murray. This time, there will be no holds barred. This time, I intend to put paid to the menace of the master once and for all. This time, the gloves are off. This time, it'll be a fight to the death. It'll be him or me. Only one of us will survive.
10: Lummy, what are you going to do?
16: I have no idea. I rather hoped one of you would come up with something.
14: It will all have, sir. Full head both, and let's put as much salt water between him and us as possible.
10: No. What James Bond would do is to sail straight back to Sardinia and beard the little lion on his egg.
17: No, not that, anything but that. I couldn't go through it all again. Every night it was the same. It come to my bedroom. Gusts, I have nothing in my blouse. Like this. First the top button. Then the second.
16: Whoa! Spare us the lurid.
14: Pardon?
16: I was using the term loosely. Details. Calm down, madam. I promise you, as an officer and a gentleman, it'll never happen to you again.
17: Oh, blast.
16: It was absolutely ghastly. He had us all working on a totally unknown and revolutionary nerve gas. But he knows there is one missing factor. And Professor Hall and I are the only ones who have the solution to his problem.
10: That sounds like the master only too well. The rotten swine.
17: Just one sniff of this gas and it makes you absolutely rigid. You can't move. You can't even undo your blouse. Like this.
16: No. I think we know what we're up against. It's dangerous.
10: Well, he doesn't frighten me. I've been caught by his terrifyingly efficient organization before. And outwitted them. Don't forget, who was responsible for destroying the master's own personal hydrofoils, Mark 1, 2, and 3? Me. Who was it who destroyed his 3 warehouses that were supposed to be full of kimonos, but were actually full of bombs? Me. Who was it who taught him navigation and caused him to sink in the Solent? Me.
16: And who is it who's clever enough to get captured every time we get near the master?
10: Me.
16: No.
10: Oh, that was sneak.
16: Well, try and keep out of his way this time, because as soon as I get permission from the Ministry of Defense, we're sailing straight back to Sardinia to confront the master and beard the lion on his egg.
18: Heads up, agent number 2. Here comes the master.
19: Good day, agents number 1 and 2. And when I say good day, it better stay that way. If you want to live.
18: Easy, master.
14: Easy, master.
19: I am not a CC. Thanks to you, you clever boys, as a result of our last debacle, I was made to look a right Charlie. You will recall that it was the absent number 3's idea that I rescue ancient number 8 from the dreaded Chateau d'If dungeon.
14: Si.
19: Oh, do stop saying that. If you want to live. Number 3 worked out a diabolically clever plan, and all was well. I was to own up to a non-existent, dastardly crime, which I did, and all was well.
14: Si.
19: This way, clever boy number 3 reckoned with luck that I would be cast into the cell next door to agent number 8 and assist him to escape, which I was, and which I did, and all was well.
14: Si.
19: The plan was simplicity itself. I starved myself for 3 weeks because I needed my knife and fork to tunnel through the wall to number 8 cell, which I did, and all was well.
20: See, see.
19: Number 3's plan continued, but with the aid of a file cunningly concealed in my left sock, and which took all the skin off my ankle every time I moved. Number 8 and I were to file through the iron bars of his cell window, and once outside, there would be a 3-foot drop onto the deck of my personal hydrofoil Mark IV, and all would be well.
20: See, see.
19: This number 8 and I did. We stood on the ledge. We braced ourselves, and we jumped, but all was not well. Number 3 had made a slight mathematical error. Instead of 3 feet, it was 300 feet.
21: Oh, caramba.
22: Oh, caramba, me too.
19: Caramba, me too, you clever boys. After what seemed like an eternity of plunging down and down, feet first, at 50 miles an hour, I and number 8 overtook a seagull with no help. It was then that my nose started to bleed and my ears began to pop, and we continued downwards because there seemed to be no alternative. Until, with unerring aim, we hit the deck of my personal hydrofoil Mothall, went straight through and continued on our way down through the staterooms, the galley, and out of the bottom of the hull. Like a rocket.
21: Oh, caramba.
22: Oh, caramba.
19: Stop saying that, you clever boys. As a result, my personal hydrofoil Mark IV sank like a stone. And if the prison governor hadn't been such an excellent swimmer and rescued us, we'd have been drowned.
21: All was well.
19: All was not well. For the prison governor put us back in the rattle. So thanks to number 3, I did 6 months for not committing a non-existent crime. Now, you clever boys, to the new business on hand, which you will complete successfully and unquestioned, if you want to live.
20: Sea master, sea master.
19: You can say that once again, it'll be a case of sea master and die. It has come to my notice that Professors White and Hall have escaped from my terrifyingly efficient organization, and both of them hold the vital key to my revolutionary nerve gas. Now, it is essential that Professors White and Hall return to my fold without delay. That is your task, clever boys. I can't see how they could have escaped from the island, so you will search every trattoria, ice cream parlor, and spaghetti bolognese bachelor's palace. You will search and search until you find them. It shouldn't take long. They may be highly educated, but they've got to eat. So, clever boys, I shall now leave you. When I rule the world.
23: Just one more cup of cappuccino and one more forkful of 18-foot-long spaghetti and I'm going to be sick.
24: Yes, honestly, you think that someone like the master who runs a terrifyingly efficient organization would have traced us by now. This is the 26th cafe, 45th cup of coffee, and 200 yards worth of spaghetti we've been in, drunk, and lassoed ourselves with tonight.
23: Don't remind me. I mean, we couldn't have made ourselves more obvious. We've left visiting cards all over Sardinia addressed to the master, telling him where we'll be and that we'd like to meet him to do a deal.
24: Perhaps it's us. James Bond never had all this trouble contacting his enemies. A quick chat from M, a short, sharp lesson in karate chopping, a cozy cuddle with some crumpet, and he's off. He's off with his Beretta in his hand.
23: That settles it. If the master or his agents don't turn up before long, I'm going on a diet.
24: You think they'd have found us by now?
23: Perhaps. Perhaps we should be grateful that he hasn't.
24: What do you mean?
23: Mr. Phillips.
24: Yes.
23: We're going into deadly danger. One doesn't tangle lightly with the head of a terrifyingly efficient organization like the Master.
24: I understand, sir. You're thinking of Rita Kings. I mean, Mrs. Murray. I jolly well tackle them alone.
23: Don't be an impetuous fool.
24: I insist.
23: I forbid it. I'm sorry. It's no good. As your commanding officer, I'm responsible for your welfare.
24: I'm sorry, sir. I'm going to insist on meeting this swine and beating him at his own game. Alone.
23: No! I've made up my mind, Mr. Phillips. This is not a job for one man alone. Together, side by side, in England's name, you and I, side by side, are facing the greatest challenge mankind and civilization have ever known. We shall not flinch from our duty. We will take these swine by the scruffs of their necks and shake them like a terrier shaking a rat. Through our superhuman efforts, the master shall not tarnish humanity. Let them attack us one by one, or in their hordes, and they will not find our endeavors wanting. Come hell or high water, those dogs of perdition shall not pass!
24: There's just one thing you've forgotten, sir. They haven't turned up.
23: Oh. We'll order some more spaghetti while we're waiting.
18: Don't bother.
24: Dummy. It's the master's agents, number one and two.
18: Silencio! This time you follow us.
14: We're fed up with the picking up your visiting card, telling us you just left and went to somewhere else.
18: All day we've been at one trattoria behind. We're a full up to here with all of that damn spaghetti and a coffee.
14: This way, follow us to the master's underwater lair, where, in the master's own words, you will reveal all about the missing scientist's whereabouts.
18: If you want to live. You know, I'm so glad that you two clever nautical boys have decided to cooperate with none other than me, the master, and my terrifyingly efficient organization. I think you were very wise, if you want to.
23: Now, steady on. We haven't actually agreed to anything.
18: Oh, yes. Oh, yes, but you will. Oh, but you will, because if you don't, I shall feed you both to Fred, Charlie, Sid, Albert, and the rest of my personally selected school of man-eating sharks swimming around outside that window.
24: Ooh, nasty.
18: See, they can do with a change. Like all of us. They're fed up with eating that damn spaghetti.
23: Aren't you afraid that window might break and all the water in the sharks will come pouring in?
18: Oh, no, not at all, no. No, it's fully guaranteed and it came from Harris.
24: Gosh, with Fred, Charlie, Sid and Albert floating about out there, I bet you lose an awful lot of window cleaners.
18: My word, you are a clever boy. It never dawned on me before, so... That's why they never knock on the front door for the money.
24: I got the solution. I saw it in a film once. There was this doctor.
18: Who?
24: No, not that. No, this chap was a good actor. Doctor, no.
18: You watch it, clever boy. Just you watch it if you want to live.
24: Anyway, this Doctor No had an office outside a great big fish tank, just like you had. And he struck a bargain with another chap. It wasn't like us chaps, because he wasn't in the Royal Navy. Now, I could tell he wasn't, because he hadn't got a uniform on, you see. Now, unless he'd taken it off, of course, before the film started. Now, come to think of it, he might have done, because we never saw inside his wardrobe. Not that I make a habit of going round prying into people's wardrobes. I reckon a chap can keep whatever a chap likes in a chap's wardrobe, even if it's his bank manager. A chap's wardrobe is private and sacrosanct. Sacrosanct, yes, sacrosanct. Now, that's an interesting word. Funny enough, they gave the derivation of that word in my comic last week.
23: Oh, dear, Noddy's off again.
18: In my opinion, he's a raving nut.
24: No, this is jolly interesting. Sacrosanct. Sac, as in race, or the thing you fill up with coal. If you've got any, that is. Rose, as in cod, or to smell as sweet as. Unless you happen to be sitting on two thorns at the time. And finally, sanct, which is the past tense of sink. As in washing up or where you do your smalls.
18: Now, let me see if I've got this right, clever boy. According to you, the word sacrosanct means that somebody called Rosie is sitting in the sink with a sweet-smelling cod.
0: who's just delivered a sack of coals in her snog.
10: Exactly. Now, that's another interesting word.
0: What is?
10: Exactly. The eggs, the things people lay. Sorry, the things hens lay.
23: Oh, shut up! Well, now, Mr. Master, sinister gentleman, the bargain Mr. Phillips was trying to explain was perfectly simple.
0: You could have told me.
23: Mr. Phillips was suggesting that if you release the rest of the world's top scientists still in your power, Mr. Phillips will persuade Professors White and Hall to hand over an envelope containing the missing factor in your nerve gas program to you in your personal hydrofoil Mark V at 10 o'clock tomorrow morning without reservation once Mr. Phillips has had confirmation that the other scientists are free.
0: It's the deal, gentlemen. You have my extremely dodgy word for it. Till 10 o'clock tomorrow morning, then I'll agree to anything as long as you don't hand over that ghastly woman scientist who will insist on undoing her blouse at the drop of anybody's hat.

0: Thank you.
1: You've been listening to Mark Watson Makes the World Substantially Better, written and performed by Mark Watson! With music from

0: Well, the master should have your envelope by now, containing the missing factor. But what I can't understand is why you both so readily agreed to hand over such vital information.
1: We had no choice. I'd do anything to avoid going back and falling into the master's clutches again. Awful, I tell you. Awful. All day long, he kept on creeping up behind me, covering my neck with kisses, whilst his arms came over my shoulders and began to undo my blouse. First this button, then this button, and finally...
2: Whoa, whoa! Just a minute! If you recall the handing over of the missing factor, which was the last ingredient, was our idea and suggestion.
1: Professor White and I are banking on the fact that if the master is of coming back to undo my blouse buttons. Like this. And this. And this.
2: Whoa, whoa, whoa, whoa. He won't have realized or noticed that the last ingredient should have been added to the gas containers at the latest 24 hours ago.
0: That wasn't in the film I saw. What difference does that make?
1: Well, quite a bit, really. Knowing the master intimately. He won't be able to wait before he adds the ingredient, gets the stuff on board his personal Hydrofall Mark V, and ships it to whichever foreign power he's working for this week.
3: I still don't see what difference the 24-hour time lag makes to adding the ingredient.
2: Well, I think you will quite shortly. It converts it from nerve gas into unstable nitroglycerin, which will blow up at the slightest jolt.
4: Here, I don't want to worry anybody. But here he comes now. Want to see the drums blew nasty on the back. Everybody down!
0: Well, there's only one thing we can do now.
4: Oh, what's that, Mr. Phillips, sir?
0: Take off our hats and have a whip round for the master's personal hydrofoil, Mark VI.
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2: No, sir. 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
13: At that moment, the goat popped out, and the bishop said, "So that's where he gets it all."
12: Well, I'm glad you enjoyed that one. I hope you'll excuse me for a moment while I welcome back the listeners who've just rejoined us. Nice to have you with us. Before our next program begins, I would like to demonstrate a few experiments in sound. First, I'm going to blow this whistle. Now, you're probably wondering why you didn't hear anything. Well, that's because it's a special dog whistle. The pitch is so high that a normal human being can't detect anything. But incredible though this may seem, to a dog it can sound as loud as a ship's foghorn. Unless, of course, it's a deaf dog. Then it sounds like butter being scraped off an overdue library book. Now, if you're unable to hear this, then you're stone deaf. But if you can listen to this...
14: It's I'm sorry, I'll read that again, Mother, again.
12: Then you can listen to anything. Gee whiz, super duper, whizzo, bang on. Come on, everybody, hands on heads. You're about to hear the voices of Tim Rook Taylor, John Cleese, Graham Garden, David Hatch, Joe Kendler, Melody. So, without more ado, and rather a lot of nothing, here's John Otto Cleese.
15: It's time to be a reader again, Mother, again!

0: Sorry, I'll read that again. Report.
1: Never afraid to tell the truth. Never afraid to bring you the real facts. The I'm sorry team once again reveals all.
2: Oh.
0: We bring you a frank and fearless report into the truth behind the real story centered around the rumors about the startling events disclosed in the very midst of our modern society. Yes, these are the incredible facts about the sinister traffic in joke swapping.
1: It all begins in April, 19 filthy lie. I'm sorry, I'll read that again, carries the headline,
0: Society Divorce Scandal. Top fashion model cited. Off peachy head.
1: Soon Fleet Street was humming with rumors.
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5: I was posing for a joke.
4: Gasp.
0: Yes, for weeks. There had been something in the wind, and now it all came out.
6: The next sound effect has been censored.
1: The whole country was thrown into confusion. There was a public outcry.
3: Oh, publicly.
1: Gradually, the whole nation became aware that this practice of joke swapping was going on everywhere, often involving the highest in the land. We sent our highest in the land, ace reporter Stilton Cleese, to investigate. This is what he reported.
7: In the teeming neon-lit jungle that we call our capital city, I ran across one of those so-called joke swappers. Getting out of my car, I picked him off the street and asked him to tell me about his secret vice.
8: It all started at a party. I thought it was just an ordinary night out at first, but then I realized, oh no, this was something different.
7: It was in fact a joke swapping party.
8: It was in fact a joke swapping party. As the evening wore on, I sensed that something was up, and I didn't think it was the sort of thing an ordinary fellow like me should get involved in. So I turned to Blanche, the bloke I was with, and get out of here.
7: But something made you stay on.
8: But something made me stay on. Well, the rest is easy to guess. Since then, joke swapping has become part of my life. I just
7: can't seem to live without it.
8: Neither can I.
7: But where does this traffic in jokes go on?
8: In pubs, mainly. A pusher will come up to you and say something like, I've got a good one here for you. And, of course, you know what he means.
1: But the astounding fact is that joke swapping is carried out in public places in broad daylight, yet nothing has been done to stop it. However, we hear today that at last the police are going to act.
9: To be or not to be? That is a routine question, I know.
1: But will this be enough? How can it be stopped? Who are the shadowy men behind the scenes?
0: Somewhere in London, there is a public house, apparently ordinary, but in fact the centre of this strange twilight world of the joke swapper. I went to this pub disguised as a travelling salesman and started a conversation with an Englishman, an Irishman, and a Scotsman standing at the bar. In one corner of the dimly lit room, I saw an actress and a bishop talking together, whilst a rabbi and a Catholic priest with a crocodile stood by the bar. My conversation was interrupted when a coachload of nuns and mother-in-laws arrived with a party of elephants and mice. But I'd seen enough.
1: Those are the facts. Those are the names. One question remains. Where will it all end?
7: Right here.
10: Mr. Jenkins, about the loan, sir.
11: Oh, come in, Mr. Jenkins. Sit down, make yourself comfortable. Now, I'll come straight to the point. No.
12: No?
11: No, under no circumstances. I just cannot see my way to lending you and your friends £7.5 million.
12: Seven and a quarter, actually.
11: Well, even that doesn't tip the balance, I'm afraid. It's quite unfeasible, the whole idea. What on earth would a small village with a population of 300 retired people want with an all-weather plastic dome-covered sports arena housing a 100-lane bowling alley, an all-night go-kart track, and the world's largest 24-hour gambling casino with an international all-star stripper armor every 20 minutes?
12: Yeah, well, we thought one or two of the lads from Bulmer might come over.
11: Yes, I saw that reference in your full architectural plans for the scheme, but sadly I seem to have thrown the cigarette packet away. In fact, if memory serves, the one or two lads from Bulmer cropped up not once, but seven times.
12: Yeah, well, but you see, in the winter we thought...
11: Yes, I saw that reference too, but even if you can guarantee that Fred Sumner's parents will come down for Christmas and swell the numbers, I do not consider your security for the loan to be up to normal banking requirements. £7.25 million, a lot of money, Mr. Jenkins, a great deal of money.
12: What about the jewellery?
11: Well, I have had the jewellery valued and identified by the Handy Snap Christmas Cracker Company, and their fee exceeded the value of the jewellery. Also, you are unemployed. No, the whole idea is unthinkable.
12: Oh, well, me and the boys thought, you know, like we might give you a working over, so...
11: I beg your pardon?
12: We thought we might, you know, cut you up a bit and work the bank over, you know.
11: Yes, I see. Well, I must say that certainly does put a very different complexion on the whole thing. In fact, although there are one or two small drawbacks, which I outlined a moment ago, what I was about to say before you made your very excellent and, if I may say so, very well thought out point, was to ask if I myself could become one of the first shareholders in the company. I believe I've got a £5 note on me, actually. Now, where is it? I see you have it already. Jolly good. Miss Thompson, Mr. Jenkins is just starting a little venture, and I wondered if you'd like to ask a constable if the police would like to subscribe. Quickly. Not a moment to be wasted, eh, Mr. Jenkins? Oh, what a really beautiful revolver, Mr. Jenkins. I do stand. Look at this splendid revolver, Miss Thompson. And now then, Mr. Jenkins, £7.25 million. You'll take a check? I'll put my name and address on the back.
12: Yeah, well, I'd rather have cash.
11: Cash it is, a wise man indeed. Well, let's call it £8 million. Here we are then. One crisp new £8 million note. Have you seen an £8 million note before?
12: Yeah, well, no.
11: Good. Now, you can cash this. Cash this in on Monday morning at any good police station.
10: And now, by popular request and consistent bribery, John Cleese.
2: Good evening, poor people. Now, there's a slanderous rumour going about that I'm sadistic, cruel and vicious. Though not necessarily in that order. Well, I'm not. I am not. I'm lovely and warm and cuddly. Now, today I'm going to tell you how to make a sweetie pie. But first, here are the ingredients for a Knickerbocker glory. Take them down. Three eggs, a jar of cream, the whites of 10 eyes, a tin of beef, a pinch of caster sugar, and 1/2 pound of butter. Now, here is what you do. Put the eyes down for a full house. Beat the eggs, whip the cream, and strangle the butter. Now bully the beef. Next, lose the cream, cast the sugar away. Pour the mixture into a lightly greased horse trough. Bake in a warm oven for 10 minutes. Then get out of the oven and put the mixture in. 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

0: Manza. And time again for Roger's Keep Fit class.
1: Moving through. Right, here we all are. Nice bunch of lovely looking men. We'll soon pull you lot up big and strong, eh? Here we go. Watch me, then you do it and sing it out to the music. Right. One, two, three. Now feet apart, feet together. Left foot and up. Bend, two, three. Stretch, two, three. Right foot and stop. Now on your backs, legs up high. Show us your knees. Right, shall we all do it, lads?
2: Oh, yes, please.
3: I'm tougher than you.
4: I'll hit you with my towel.
1: Can you feel it doing you good?
5: Oh, yeah.
1: Good. Now, here we go. Jonathan on weights, that should soon get you thin.
6: I'm not fat.
1: And Timothy, you can't be too pleased with that chin.
6: Kicking cat.
1: Let's tune up those muscles. John, look to the front. I'll soon make you a man.
7: Oh, just what I want.

0: after exercise, you're going to have a sauna bath.
1: Well, the sauna's any other than me, ducky.
0: First, you all go through the steam room.
2: Oh, steam.
0: And then you'll all be massaged.
1: Oh, I've got the massage.
0: And then you're beaten with branches.
1: Oh, make mine brambles.
0: And finally, a cold shower. And last one in is a sissy.
1: So what else is new?
0: So sit out your dumbbells. Show us you're tough. We keep going even though we may get short of puff.
1: Tough a bit of day.
0: Everyone believe me. Let's see you prance. One, two, three. One, two, three.
1: Here, can I have this down?
0: Certainly.
3: One down and one whoops and two. I'm tougher than you.
4: Yeah. Can you tickle your toes?
1: Yes, can you?
4: If you'll let me.
1: I will.

0: Now, let's turn the clock back. This story began many thousands of years ago. No. This is a story of primitive folk who lived the ways of nature. Fair enough. But actually, our tale concerns the very awakening of civilization. Many millions of years ago, the Earth was a fiery ball. The outer casing hardened to form the Earth's crust.
1: Ah! That's what I like, a good crusty Earth.
0: We can learn quite a lot from old fossils.
1: Quite right, thank you. Here we have the good old crusty Earth, firm and crisp and jolly healthy. None of your pre-slice nonsense. And then came life. The first little creatures appeared even before the Earth had cooled down. Then man began to evolve by means of an elaborate cycle. First came the Miocene Age, then the Pliocene Age, then the Pleistocene Age.
0: It was now the Neolithic Age. Man was rapidly expanding.
2: Oh, I must go on a diet.
0: He was acquiring the ways of civilization, and we shall see how he is learning to use his hands. And now he fights... How he fights to control his beastly tendencies.
3: I mustn't be beastly. I mustn't be beastly.
0: Yes. This is the story of men learning to live with men.
3: I mustn't be beastly.
0: 10,000 B.C. In the wildest, most primitive and savage part of England, Liverpool... lived two tribes. One a tribe of men who lived in the rocks and were called the Rockers, and a woman's tribe who lived in the scrub and were called the Scrubbers.
4: Leave it to you and we get cracks like that.
0: The strange thing was that the male tribe had never met the ladies' tribe.
5: Oh dear, how terrible.
0: Not really. They didn't know what they were missing.
5: I bet they didn't know I'd miss it, though.
0: Anyway, we begin at the Rockers' camp. Two of them are sitting peacefully in their cave. Yeah. Garnet is making a fire, whilst Willem is dressing a hyena.
6: Yeah, these socks don't fit. Hey, Garnet, why are you rubbing those two sticks together?
7: I broke my lighter, ain't I?
6: Oh. You know, something I've been thinking.
7: What?
6: Yeah, well, I've been thinking, how did we get here?
7: How did we get here? Mm. Well, how do you think?
6: Well, I thought perhaps, you know, before, a long time ago, there was probably a great power, you know, something really overwhelmingly huge.
7: Like a whacking great mammoth.
6: And in his infinite wisdom, the mighty and holy mammoth chopped off a couple of spare ribs.
7: Spare ribs?
6: Yeah, and you know what he started?
7: Chinese restaurant.
6: No. He started mankind, you see, and there were two of them. One was tall and hairy and rugged, and the other was small and smooth and pretty. And they lived together in a little cave in a big garden. You know where that started?
7: Nasty rumours.
6: No. It started a human race.
7: Ah, who won?
6: Shut up. And then the great and glorious mammoth spake. Said, look here, I have made you Adam, and I have made you Eve.
7: Eve, you certainly have.
0: At that moment, someone approached outside.
8: Sorry, we come to do the cave painting.
9: Painting the cave?
8: Yeah, any preferences?
7: Well, not bison again.
8: How about little flowers?
9: Little flowers, then.
8: Or we could do your ducks in flying
9: flight.
8: Yeah, that's nice.
9: Nice, that.
8: Or your farming motif.
9: Farming motif.
6: What's that?
8: That's a group of tribesmen set off against a bunch of shallots. We call that tribe an onion.
9: Tribe an
8: onion. Joke, wasn't it?
0: And so the cavemen passed their day, each with their jobs to do. Some spent their time sticking gorilla heads on human skeletons and burying them to confuse archaeologists. Some of them did arable farming and some shocking gardening. They toiled merrily.
10: Toil merrily.
11: I'm planting bulbs.
10: Light work, eh?
11: That's right.
0: The men too old for hard work spent the afternoon sewing trousers.
12: They'll never grow.
0: Whilst the young, tough men...
13: Oh, that's us. That's us, Mustang.
0: Yes. Prepared themselves for the hunt. Garnet and Willem divided them into squads.
7: Right now then, my squad. First, I'm going to ask you your names one by one. And when I say number, I want you to call them out down the line, okay?
9: Right.
7: Right, your name?
9: Dewinda.
7: And yours?
9: Lamba.
7: And you?
9: Swat.
7: All right, from the left, number?
9: Dewinda.
13: Lamba.
9: Swat.
7: Hi! You lot over here. You.
9: Under.
7: And you.
9: Neither.
7: And you.
8: Arches.
7: Right. From the left, number.
2: Here's what I like. Arches.
7: Fair enough. Right, off to the hunt.
0: So off they went on the desperate search for food. The hunters stopped and set a trap. They stood stock still until they grew tired of their oppressive weight.
6: Ooh, I must go on a diet.
0: So they sat down on the rocks where they couldn't be seen. Willem went behind a bush.
10: Wait a minute.
8: Quiet, quiet. Look, here come the animals.
7: Let's get at them.
8: No, wait.
11: I'm sure. Danger's lurking. I was right.
6: What's that over there? My goodness, it's the lair of the saber-toothed sheep, our most deadly enemy.
11: Oh, no.
0: Sure enough, even as they cowered, a wild and savage sound rent the air.
6: Quick, run!
0: But too late, the dreadful beast stood across the path and barred their escape.
8: Their escape!
0: Its wool bristled, and its jaws nibbled ferociously.
7: It's going to charge us!
8: 5 pounds and I'll let you go!
7: We ain't got it!
8: Then I shall eat you!
0: He charged. The hunters were doomed when suddenly the sheep seemed distracted by a movement on the horizon.
7: Good Lord! What on earth's that coming this way? That hideous fat creature with great glaring eyes and a terrible roar.
12: Hang on! Oh,
0: quite unknown to them, this was the great queen of the Scrubbers tribe. Whom the cavemen had never met. Yes, this was the first time they'd set eyes on a woman.
14: What rotten luck.
0: With eyes ablaze, she turned on the dreaded sheep.
12: Shoo! Sorry about that, ladies.
6: Ladies? What do you mean, ladies?
14: N.B. Since the ladies and men had never met before, Queen Constance thinks that all the men are ladies. Mm-hmm. And conversely, all the men think that she is a man.
6: Ah, what is it?
14: Can you spot the odd man out?
12: Coming back to my camp to meet the rest of my ladies.
8: Are they all like you?
12: They know.
8: They will come!
12: Good. It's getting late, but my girls aren't far away. You should be able to make them before nightfall.
0: Of course, she didn't realize what she'd said.
12: Oh, yes, I did.
0: Soon they approached the Scrubbers' camp, where 100 beautiful girls were busy at their chores.
12: Look, girls! Drop everything!
0: The girls ran naked for fully half a mile to greet the hunters, and the two groups stood and stared at each other.
12: Say hello to the strangers.
15: Hello, strangers.
6: Funny blokes.
16: I think we should introduce ourselves. This is our queen.
6: Yes, we've met.
16: Known to us as Auntie Climax.
12: That's because I'm not all I appear to be.
6: I should hope not.
16: In fact, compared with most of us, she's a bit cold.
6: Ah, should call her Auntie Freeze.
16: Yes. We're very hot-blooded people. We love fishing and hunting and outdoor games. It brings us so close to nature. I'm sure you can imagine how we feel.
6: Yeah.
16: Will you join us tonight? We'll celebrate the hunt with a dance and mighty feasting. We'll relive the joys of the chase.
8: Yes!
0: So they built a campfire.
9: Crackle.
0: Through the night they ate, drank, and danced together. Familiar words were spoken as the wine took effect.
9: I think I'm going to be sick.
0: But as the moon heaved itself high in the sky, and the nightingales sang sweetly. Romance filled the air, and the dancers even began to break away in couples.
17: Oh, you are so beautiful.
18: Thank you. You're lovely, too.
0: Eventually, they sorted themselves out, and they were on the brink of new discoveries.
18: Oh, I see. You don't mean they were going to...
14: Impossible.
0: When their bliss was shattered, as Auntie Climax came galloping into camp, Willem turned and saw her alight.
12: Oh, help! I'm on fire! Volcanoes erupting!
0: Willem and Auntie Climax fled together. He grabbed his fur boots and hair shirt.
12: That's my shirt!
0: And they leapt into a canoe and paddled away on a river of lava. The rest were petrified by molten lava. Lost. Oh,
10: everyone. The whole civilization wiped out.

0: Oh.
1: Oh, well, in that case, everyone was killed. When the earthquake was over, there in their canoe were the only survivors, Willem and Auntie Climax, locked in each other's arms.
2: I can't get out!
1: Just one man and a woman left to carry on.
0: And we didn't both carry on.

You have been listening to Sing Something Slightly More Complicated, which featured Time to Go Home, Brooke Taylor, John, Please Release Me, Let Me Go, Graham Garden is a Lovesome Thing, God What? David Hatch, A Falling Star, Joe Kendall, Anything Better Than You Can, and Bill Oddie Mary is The Gal I Love. Full responsibility for the script should be taken by Tim Brooke Taylor, Graham Garden, Alan Hutchison, Bill Oddie, and David Tate, who were last seen jumping into the Thames. Bill Oddie invented the songs. The music was by Dave Lee, who has just been rescued from the Thames by Leon Cohen, who handles all his arrangements. David Hatch and Peter Titheridge were the conductors of this program. They're now appearing on the 52 bus. And to sign off, here is the singing lawyer from Western Supermare, John Marwood Cleese.

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0: present Arthur Lowe, John LeMessurier, and Clive Dunn in Dad's Army. Episode 15, Sorry, Wrong Number, featuring John Lorre and Ian Lavender, with this week's guests, Graham Stark, Bill Pertwee, Pearl Hackney, and Avril Angus. Here is the news, and this is John Snagg reading it. As the summer of 1940 drifts slowly by, Britain is still very much at war. The Home Guard goes from strength to strength, and no avenue is left unexplored in their ceaseless drive for efficiency. It is Saturday morning, and at the headquarters of the Warmington-on-Sea platoon, Captain Mannering is about to begin one of his lectures.
1: The subject of my lecture today is communications. Now, in the event of an invasion, it is obvious that enemy paratroopers will try and seize certain key points in the tower. Somerson, hand me the blackboard pointer, please.
2: I haven't got it, sir.
1: What do you mean you haven't got it? Of course you have. The billiard cue uses a pointer.
2: Well, I know what you mean, sir, but I still haven't got it.
1: I distinctly remember telling you to bring the billiard cue.
2: No, sir, you've never said anything about bringing a billiard cue.
1: But I did... Oh, really?
3: Would a table tennis bat do, sir?
1: Of course it wouldn't, you stupid boy. Now, in the absence of a suitable pointer, I shall use my finger to point out the most likely places to be seized by the enemy.
4: This should be interesting.
2: Quiet, Walker, please.
1: Now, the key places are the gasworks, here. The railway bridge, here. Telephone exchange, here. And the water reservoir, here. Now, with all these points out of action, the town would obviously be crippled. No gas, no trains, no telephones, and no water. After all, not many of us can last very long without water to drink.
4: I've managed it for a year.
1: Yeah, be quiet. In short, all these parts of the town are absolutely vital. So, the object of the exercise is...
5: to stop the enemy getting his dirty hands on our vital parts.
1: Yeah. One way of putting it, I suppose. Now, we should post two men at each one of these points. In the event of an attack, one of the men will run to the nearest telephone box and phone me at the church hall here.
4: Excuse me, sir. If one of the men's running to phone you, what happens to the poor fella who's left behind?
6: He'll be running the other way.
1: Get Walker. This is not a matter for levity. No, the man who's left behind will pin the enemy down with constant withering fire.
5: Sir, it's going to be a bit difficult to keep up a constant withering fire. We've only got 5 rounds each.
1: I realise that, Jones. You'll just have to make every shot tell. Now, you'll see on the plan that I've drawn that I have pinpointed the nearest telephone box to all these strategic points. In the case of the railway bridge, the nearest phone box is 100 yards away. Here. Gasworks. One here. 50 yards away. And the water reservoir. One here. Just outside the gates.
4: Here, come on, ring. There's a phone box just outside the Hare and Hounds.
1: That's nowhere near a vital supply source.
4: That, sir, is a matter of opinion.
1: Now, the problem is the telephone exchange. Now, unfortunately, the nearest phone box is over half a mile away, over here. So there could be a considerable delay in summoning help.
2: Well, perhaps it would save time, sir, if we used one of the phones inside the exchange.
1: What? Oh, yes. Yes, of course. Yes. As a matter of fact, I was just about to say that. Testing you, see if you're on your toes.
2: Of course, sir. I quite agree. Awfully clever little wheeze.
1: Yeah. Now, as soon as I receive your call, I shall relieve you at the head of a swift, mobile attacking force. Make sure that all your bicycles are in good working order.
4: There's only one thing, sir.
1: What's that, Fraser?
4: What happens if the phone box is out of order?
1: Well, in that case, as usual, we shall have to improvise. Anybody any suggestions?
5: Yeah.
1: Yes, sir. Oh, good, good. Who's got the first suggestion?
5: Permission to speak, sir.
1: Yes, Jern.
5: Well, sir, one of us could climb to the top of the gasometer and heliograph down onto the church hall.
6: That's a long wait for someone to heliograph.
1: I don't think I quite follow you, Jones.
5: Heliograph, sir. You reflect the rays of the sun in a mirror We used to signal like that when we were in the northwest frontier of India, you know, sir. That was when we was fighting the phantoms.
1: Yes, yes,
5: sir.
1: All right. Well, yeah. Never mind that now.
5: They were boys. They used to come at you with a long knife and...
1: You're a Jones, that's enough.
5: Well, you could, sir. You could heliograph.
1: Yes, there's only one snag, Jones. We can't see the gasworks from the church hall.
3: Yeah, well, couldn't one of us be on top of the church tower, Mr. Mannering?
1: Yes, that's a good idea. Yeah, but make a note of that, Wilson. Wait a minute. There is a slight snag. We can't rely on the sun. After all, it might be raining.
3: Anyway, sir, I've just thought. We wouldn't be able to signal Sunday lunchtime.
1: Why not?
3: Well, with everyone cooking their Sunday dinners, the gasometer would be down.
1: Does everybody have their meal at the same time?
3: Well, we always have our Sunday dinner on a Sunday.
5: Mr. Speaker, why couldn't we shoot a hole in the top of the gasometer and then set light to it? You'd see that for miles.
1: I think I'm going into the realms of fantasy now, Jones.
5: Oh, I don't know what he's talking about. Do you, Fraser? He asked for suggestions, didn't he? And what do you want to ask him for if he didn't want them? It's always the same with him.
2: Yes, all right. All right, Jones. All right. Just sit down.
1: Now, still assuming that all the phones are out of action, how would we signal?
5: From Mr. Speaker.
1: Yes, Jones.
5: I know how we can signal from the railway bridge, sir. Just tap on the rails. You can hear that for miles if you put your ear on the line.
3: Yeah. A train might come along and run over your ear.
5: Don't be so silly. If you had your ear on the line, you'd hear the train coming, wouldn't
3: no,
5: you?
3: No, you wouldn't. Of course you wouldn't.
5: You'd
3: be listening to something else. You wouldn't make sure coming along, would you?
1: All right, That's enough. Now, all this has stimulated a very interesting discussion. But in the meantime, we shall have to assume that the phone isn't out of action.
3: Ah, I'm not allowed to use a public telephone box, Mr. Mannering. My mum says it's unhygienic. She says you can catch things from the receiver.
1: You always hold it away from your face?
3: Ah, I tried that once, sir, but I couldn't hear.
1: So you've never really used the phone box?
3: No, sir.
1: Well, what do you do when you want to make a phone call?
3: Uncle Arthur lets me use the one in the bank.
1: Does he really?
3: I don't use it very often, though.
1: Very glad to hear it.
3: Only when I phone my auntie in Scotland.
1: Yeah. Well, sir, I'll talk to you later.
5: Mr. Mannering.
1: Yes, Corporal Jones.
5: I just wanted to say that I am not very experienced in using a phone box. You see, sir, I have spent a lot of my time in far-flung places. Some of them quite a long, long way away. Them whirling dervishes, they don't do a lot of telephoning either, you see, sir.
1: They're all right. Now, there's only one thing for it. I shall have to make sure that you all know how to use the phone box.
3: Yes, but even if you show us, sir, my mum still won't let me use it.
1: Surely, Pike, with the enemy pounding at our gates, you could run the slight risk of an infection?
3: Well, I suppose so. I still don't like it, though. My mum says you get mastiffs in your ears.
1: No, but... Now, we better go through this by numbers. On one, you pick up the phone. On two, you insert tuppence. Ching, ching. Ching, ching.
2: Sir, what is this, ching, ching thing?
1: Oh, really, was it? This is the sound of the coppers dropping into the box.
2: Ah.
1: Ching, ching.
2: Oh, I see.
1: Ching, ching. Now, I don't want you to be put off by the sound. Quite normal. The operator will then say, number please. And you ask for this number, which is Warming John C...
2: 333.
1: Yeah, I know what the number is. Warming John C, 333. The operator will then say, I am connecting you. Now, when you hear me answer, press button A. You all got that?
7: Yes.
1: Right, let's just try that, shall we? Wilson.
8: Yes, sir?
1: You can be the operator.
8: Oh, thank you, sir.
1: Now then, on one, you all pretend to pick up the telephone in your right hand. One.
7: One. One.
1: Good. Now on two, we all put our pennies in the slot.
3: Excuse me, Mr. Mannering.
1: What is it?
3: Can you change sixpence, please?
1: What on earth for?
3: I haven't got two pennies.
1: Oh, stupid boy. We're just pretending. Now, here we go, then. Two.
8: Ching, ching, ching, ching.
1: Come on, Wilson. Number, please.
2: Number, please.
8: Warming to lunch. 3-3-3.
1: Get on with it, Wilson.
2: On what, sir?
1: I'm connecting you.
2: What for? Oh, yes. Yes, of course. I'm so sorry. I'm connecting you.
5: Mr. Speaker.
1: Yes, Jones.
5: Well, I thought you didn't put coppers in until the operator tells you.
4: Oh, you're wrong. You put them in first.
6: No, no, Jones is right. You put them in when the operator tells you.
1: All right. Only one way to settle this. It was tried out under actual combat conditions. Summers and full men in outside. We march down to the phone box on the corner.

0: right, then. Now, I'm going to take you into this telephone box one at a time and make sure that you know how to use it. Right, Pike, you better come in first. Here you are.
1: Sir. Well, give me room, boy.
0: Right, now, here are 2 pennies. I'll lift them to you. Put it to your ear. It won't bite you. That's better now. I want you to make the call to the church hall. There won't be a reply because there's no one there to answer. So you press button B and get the money back.
2: Yes, sir, yes.
0: Good. Now put the pennies in.
2: 1, 2. Oh, you were right, sir. They went ching ching, just like you said.
3: Number, please.
2: Warmington on Sea. I've forgotten the number.
0: Stupid boy. It's Warmington. Just a minute. Wilson!
4: Yes?
0: Just checking on the number.
4: Uh-huh. Warmington on C, 333, sir.
0: Correct. Well done. Warmington on C, 333.
2: Warmington on C, 333.
3: I'm connecting you.
0: Now, let the phone ring for a bit. Then press button B and get the money back.
2: Yes, sir.
0: What have you pressed button A for?
2: Someone answered.
0: What?
2: Hello, Mum.
5: Is that you, Frank? Where are you phoning from?
2: I'm in a call box down the road.
5: I thought I told you never to use a public phone box.
2: Yeah, but it's not my fault, Mum. Mr. Manry made me do it.
5: Did he indeed? Well, I'll have a few words to say to him next time I see him.
2: Oh, he's here with me now.
5: Oh. Well, let me speak to him.
2: Right. Mum wants to speak to you.
6: Hello. Hello, Mrs. Pike. May I ask what you're doing in my office?
5: I brought Frank's scarf down for him to wear. He'll catch his death without it. And I heard the phone ring.
6: All the same, Mrs. Pike, you've no right to be in my office.
5: Now, look here, Mr. Mannerin. What's the idea of letting my Frank use a public phone box? I've never let him use one before in his life. Why, he can catch all sorts of things from a phone, would you know, dear, yourself, would you?
0: Wilson!
4: Yes, sir?
0: Come in and sort this out, will you? It's Mrs. Pike.
4: I'm coming, sir.
0: Now, Pike, you get out and let Sergeant Wilson...
2: Right, sir. Will you say goodbye to Mum for me?
0: Don't forget. Yes.
2: Don't forget.
7: Right, sir. Thank you, sir. Hello, Mavis.
5: Oh, it's you, Arthur. Oh, I'd have thought you'd have known better than to let Frank use a public phone box.
7: Well, it's not my fault, Mavis.
5: Of course it's your fault.
7: Well, you mollycoddle that boy far too much, Mavis. I think you're being very silly.
5: Oh, silly am I? Well, you're silly if you think that I'm only here to administer to all your little comforts every evening.
7: Oh, really, Mavis?
5: You think that you've only got to knock at my door and I'll come running.
7: I've never asked you to run, Mavis.
5: You take me for granted, Arthur, and you always have taken me for granted, and I'm not going to stand for it any longer.
7: She's hung up, sir.
0: Thank goodness for that.
7: But what am I going to do?
0: I don't know what you're going to do. I've got a platoon to run. I can't be involved in your domestic squabbles. Right, Fraser, you're next.
8: Come in, sir. God, of all the damn silly ideas, showing us how to use a phone box.
9: What are you laughing at, Joe?
10: Well, we're on guard duty tonight outside the reservoir.
9: Well, so what?
10: Well, the point is, the gates of the reservoir are right on a corner, and there's one hell of a draft.
9: Whoa.
10: Yeah. So, every so often, one of us shelters in the telephone box until his circulation gets going again.
9: Oh, that's a good idea.
10: Not hard. You can ring up the odd girlfriend at the same time.
9: Oh, I don't have any odd girlfriend.
10: And neither had I. Until I'd stood about on that corner all night long. You want to try it? Woohoo! Well, hey.
9: Come on, Jock. Get out of that phone box. It's your turn outside.
8: All right, all right.
11: Hey, listen to that lot. There's going to be a heavy raid on London tonight.
10: Yeah, sounds like it. Right, well, you kick your ice skin, and I'm going to... Here, just a minute. Basil,
9: That one sounds a bit odd, doesn't it?
3: Yeah, I think it's coming down. I've got it. Here, there she is. She's just going down behind those trees. Stoop, I think it's landing in the reservoir.
9: Look at that. Smack in the middle of the reservoir.
3: Here, is it one of ours? Or is it one of theirs?
9: Theirs. It's a Dorniel, of course.
3: But what are we going to do?
9: Remember, Captain Manning said one of us is to run and phone him while the other one keeps up a constant weathering fire.
3: Well, if you're going to do that, you're going to need plenty of ammo, right? Here, you better take mine. Have you got tuppence on you?
9: No, I haven't.
3: Well, don't bother. I'll reverse the charges.
12: Corporal Jones?
7: Yes, sir.
12: Tell the men to keep their heads down. Don't want anybody getting shot at.
7: Very good, sir.
12: By the way, where's Walker?
9: He went off to phone you.
12: That was half an hour ago.
9: Ah, he'll have run away. I always knew he was no good.
13: Perhaps he's gone to the pictures.
12: Oh, don't be absurd.
13: There's a good film on at the embassy. That's all about aircraft. It's funny that, isn't it, Uncle Arthur?
14: Well, I wouldn't really know. I haven't seen it.
13: No, I mean, it's funny that the film's all about aircraft. It didn't mean there's funny
12: talking.
13: Films.
12: Stop talking. Stop talking, the pair of you. The fact is that Walker's not here.
15: Yeah, and that's cowardice in the face of the enemy. That's number one field punishment, tied to the wheel of a gun carriage.
13: Wow. We haven't got a gun carriage.
9: Well, we'll just have to improvise.
12: Be quiet. I can't understand why that plane hasn't sunk.
7: Well, that's because the reservoir's only a quarter full, you see. The aircraft's sitting on the bottom at about 4 feet of water. When it's full up, the water's at least 16 foot deep.
12: I want to know how we're going to tackle the plane, Wilson. I'm not interested in the waterworks statistics.
7: Sorry, sir.
12: No sign of anybody in it. Must have all jumped out by parachute.
15: Permission to speak, sir.
12: Yes, Jones.
15: Why don't we call on them to surrender in official terms? And then if they do not answer, we will be cognizant of the fact that they are not there and have sprung off previous.
12: Thank you, Jones. Anybody know the German for surrender?
15: No, sir, but Antioch is German for hands up.
12: Yes, I think you've told us that before. Might as well try it, I suppose.
15: Handy hop! Handy hop!
12: Too dark. Probably can't see us. We need something white to wave. Pike. A white scarf you're wearing. That'll do. Take it off.
13: I can't take this off.
12: Don't argue. I'll take it off at once.
13: My mum was furious about this. She hasn't forgiven Uncle Arthur yet for what he said to her over the phone this afternoon.
12: Oh, don't prevaricate, boy. Now then, in a second, I'm going to get Corporal Jones to wave the scarf. At the same time, I want you all to shout at once. Are you all ready?
16: I will.
7: Yes, sir.
12: Right, Jones. Wave the scarf.
15: Here I go, sir.
12: Stand by, men.
17: Handy hop!
15: Permission to speak, sir. There is somebody in the plane.
13: Look at my scarf. Look, Uncle Arthur, it's shot full of holes. All through.
12: Bloody cheek.
7: I've never heard you swear before, sir.
12: I've never felt like this before, Wilson. Damn foreigners. Coming over here and then having the cheek to fire on us. About time they were taught a lesson. We'll show them. They're up against us now, people with guts. Jones.
7: Sure.
12: Go and phone GHQ for help.
15: Yes, sir, yes, sir. Good job. I'm going now, sir.
12: Yeah, wait a minute.
15: So, what is it, sir?
12: You don't know the number.
15: I do, sir, I do. It's Warmington on C 333.
12: Don't be ridiculous, that's the church hall. No good phoning there, we're all here.
15: Oh, yes. Sir, sorry, sir.
12: Now, look. I've written the number down on this piece of paper. 166. You got that? 166. Now, that's a secret number, so immediately after you've used the phone, destroy it.
15: The post office aren't going to like that, sir.
12: Not the phone, you idiot. The piece of paper.
15: Yes, yes, I understand, sir.
12: God's sake, go, Jones, and good luck. The rest of you spread out and keep your heads down.
15: Oh. Now, let's see. Now, what was the number? What was the number? Where's that bit of paper? Yes. Right, yes. Ah, that's right. 991. That's it, 991.
18: Number, please.
15: 991, please.
18: 1 moment. Press button A.
14: This is the embassy here.
9: Oh, good. Can you help me?
14: Certainly, sir. Tonight, one of our aircraft is missing.
9: That's funny. I thought it was one of theirs.
14: No, it's one of our aircraft is missing. It went up 5 minutes ago.
9: Well, it's come down now.
14: No, sir, it doesn't come down to 10:30. If you hurry, you'll just catch it. Eric Portman and Gucci were visiting it.
9: Really? Well, why are they shooting at us?
14: No, sir, they're not still shooting. They finished some time ago.
9: They're not finished? Well, they're shooting right now. Can't you hear them? Listen, if my mates don't get off too sweet, they'll be in dead trouble. They've got to have help.
14: Now, look here, you. If you don't get off that phone, I'll send a policeman round.
9: I need help. I need help.
14: You're telling me.
9: Hey, wait a minute. Wait a minute. Don't hang up. Oh, dear. What am I going to do? I haven't got any more pennies now. Where's the torch? Oh, that's better. In the event of emergency, lift the phone and press button. Oh, well, here goes.
14: Emergency? Which service do you require? Fire, police, or ambulance?
9: There's an enemy plane in the reservoir. I want GH Area Command Quarters.
14: Oh. I'm sorry, I can only get you fire, police, or ambulance. Is the plane on fire?
9: No, no, it's not.
14: Well, then you don't want fire service, do you, then? What about ambulance? Anybody hurt?
9: Well, not yet.
14: Oh, I don't think they'll send ambulance just on the off chance. What about the police? Is the plane causing obstruction?
9: No, no, no, not really, no.
14: Well, what's it doing?
9: It's shooting at us.
14: Oh, what a shame. I'm so sorry. I wish I could help you. But I only deal with emergencies. Ta-ta.
9: Ta-ta. What do you mean, ta-ta? No, hello, hello, hello. Hey, hello.
16: What are you doing in that phone
9: hello.
16: Box?
9: Oh.
16: Come on, put that light out. Oh, it's you. What do you think you're doing, flashing your torch like that? Do you realise there are enemy planes overhead?
9: Yes, and there's one down in the reservoir.
16: What are you talking about?
9: Well, there's an enemy plane crashed in the reservoir.
16: Oh, well, you're a home guard. Why aren't you dealing with it? What are you doing hiding in this phone box?
9: I'm not hiding. I'm not hiding. I'm trying to get onto GH quarters for help. And I've got no more coppers left.
16: Oh, blimey, shift over. I'll do it.
19: Ah, Jones. Where have you been?
9: I'm sorry, sir. I had a bit of a job getting through the GH quarters. But they're on their way now.
19: Who's that you've got with you?
9: The warden says Miss Rogers.
16: Your corporal said the Jerrys were firing at you.
19: Yes, that's right.
16: Well, they look peaceful enough to me. I think I better take charge. This is an ARP matter.
19: How dare you?
16: Look, mate, don't try to teach me my job. A lot of fuss about nothing. They wouldn't dare shoot at me. I'm a civilian. All right, you lot, out you come. Yes, well, I'll leave you to it then, Manrick.
12: Come back here. We need every man we can get.
16: Look, Section 6, Paragraph 3 of the regulation states no ARP personnel would take part in any combat duties. I'm off.
12: Damn card.
20: Yes, you're right, sir, yes.
12: Well, let's hope the army gets here quickly. I don't know how we're going to get those Germans to surrender. They could hold out for days.
20: I think I know how we could do it, sir. If one of us...
21: Excuse me, sir. Here comes somebody now.
12: Ah, good.
22: Good evening. I am from GHQ, Lieutenant Hope Bruce, Coldstream Guards.
12: Captain Mannering, Home Guard. This is Sergeant Wilson.
23: How do you do?
12: How do you do?
22: Are they still shooting out there?
12: Yes, sir. They've been keeping it up for the past hour.
22: Oh, yes, not very nice. Right, Captain Mannering, you'd better get your men back out of the way. We can't expect Home Guards to tackle a situation like this. It's a job for the regular army.
12: Well, we've managed all right up to now, sir.
22: Managed what? They haven't surrendered, have they? Get your men out of here while I give orders to my men.
12: Young pipsqueak. Hello, what's that?
22: Where, sir?
12: Over there, running this way through the bushes.
21: Losh. Oh, I think it's Walker, sir.
13: I expect the film's finished.
12: Be quiet, thanks. Walker, where have you been? You've been away 3 hours.
21: Oh, I'm sorry, sir, but I've been to have a word with the bloke in charge of the reservoir. I had to slip me five bob, but he done it.
12: Done it? Yeah. Done what?
21: He opened the sluices. For the past couple of hours, the water's been flooding in and should reach the top in less than half an hour. Then Jerry's left to swim for it, unless they want to sit on the aerial.
12: Well done, Walker. Good thinking.
22: Ah, the manner is you're still here. Look, I've decided what to do. We're going to sit here until we starve them out.
12: I don't think that'll be necessary, sir. I think you'll find they'll surrender very soon now.
22: Oh, really? Why?
20: Well, you see, it's quite simple, really. They're not going to like what's going to happen to them.
22: Well, I don't think I quite understand.
12: Don't worry. Even you will before very long. In the meantime, we'll leave you to do the mopping up, as it were. Good night, Lieutenant. Come on, men.
20: I must say, Jones, that water level's coming up very quickly, isn't it?
1: Yeah, I keep telling you, Sarge. Those Jerrys don't like it up them, sir. They don't like it up them, you see. They don't like it up them, sir.
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4: Thanks to Liz Martin of Belfast for that. Let's meet the teams. Welcome first on my right, Andy Hamilton and Sue McGregor. Challenging them on my left, Jeremy Hardy and Alan Corran. Andy, why is New Labour going soft on crime, soft on the causers of crime?
5: Soft on the what?
4: Causers. Those who cause.
5: Oh, this is a fox, this is a hunting question.
4: No.
5: Well, what's causes then? You mean cause? Why did you pronounce it in that strange way?
4: Because I'm from the north. Soft on the causes, not courses. Causes.
6: That was a middle-aged white middle-class complaint on the BBC. Just had that. He can't help being born in Leeds.
5: Yeah.
7: There's no such word as causer. Is there?
5: Yes, there is. Well, that's what he said, though.
7: There
5: he
7: isn't.
5: Said causer.
6: There is now.
7: There isn't.
5: You've been listening to my word.
4: Andy, why is New Labour going soft on crime, soft on those who commit crime?
5: It's a good question, Simon. The government is reclaiming the streets. This is what David Blunkett, the Home Secretary, said. It's time to reclaim the streets, which is a slogan that he's nicked, I think, from the anti-globalism protesters. Now, I thought that was a bit alarmist. I don't want to hear the Home Secretary saying, my God, it's a jungle out there. I thought that the whole point was to try and diminish the fear of crime as well as the actual crime figures themselves. So they convened a special committee, I think, which means that most of the muggers will be off the streets now once they hear that there's a committee to deal with it. And I think Tony said, right, David, you go out with an iron bar after 8 o'clock. They've given him a Rottweiler as a blind dog. Basically, there's going to be a huge clampdown on crime because there's a whiff of panic.
8: What they're also going to do is tag people, more people, aren't they?
6: So you can spot them.
8: It's sort
6: you've
8: of
6: got to be mugged. You've got to keep your eyes at about ankle level.
8: Yeah.
6: And if you see a bloke with a winking electronic belt on his ankle, you run.
8: You run.
6: And complicated policy, but it might just work.
5: What about all these packs of dogs that are going to be redundant after fox hunting's banned? Surely, if they train the dogs to chase men in stripy jumpers with bags with swag written on them, that would be helpful.
7: They'd just go after the urban fox, and the urban fox would run down an alley and then turn around and say, all right, want some, do ya? Stop and search only works, though, doesn't it, if it's completely universal, if everybody is stopped and searched all the time. And I don't think I want to leave. I'd rather be mugged occasionally than shaken down by the police. Even I don't want to know what's in some of my pockets. There's all kinds of manky things, bits of old banana.

0: on appealing things that your daughter spat out when she was a toddler. And it probably would be better if we were searched more often, because at least we would empty our pockets from time to time. Might find our keys.
1: They have proctologists in the police, don't they? And the serious rectum squad come up. I feel like a ferret.
0: 25 points.
2: David Blunkett has been criticised for introducing early release dates for prisoners. Good news is they're not letting Jeffrey Archer out yet. Sue, welcome to the news quiz. Why are penguins hot under the collar?
3: It must be to do with global warming.
2: It is.
3: And whenever we mention global warming, it's always something to do with the Antarctic, where there's a hole in the ozone layer. Oh, I know. Enormous bits of the Antarctic are breaking off.
2: Mm-hmm.
3: Bits the size of France.
1: No.
3: Breaking off and floating out and into the, wherever it is, South Atlantic. So you're not advised to go on a cruise around there because you might hit something the size of France coming towards you very fast. Without very many... The penguins are actually totally astonished by all this. You know, one moment they're standing on a nice bit of sort of beautiful Antarctic land, and the next moment a terrible chasm opens up in front of them. Half the penguins drop into it, and this bit the size of France floats out and heading upwards towards the Falklands. It's all excitement down there. Is that the right answer?
2: Yes, yeah, more or less.
4: Penguins can swim, though, can't they?
3: Well.
4: I think I don't want listeners getting worried that thousands of penguins are plummeting to their deaths.
3: So. Well.
2: Yes, this is the Larsen B ice shelf, which has disintegrated off the Antarctic coast, which serves Antarctica right for buying a shelf from IKEA.
1: What's it called?
2: Larsen B.
1: It sounded like something out of Groucho Marx. My name is Larsen B ice shelf. What kind of a name is that?
4: But also, it sounds like it's a reserve for Larsen A, doesn't it? Larsen A is the really top ice shelf. If you're going to invest in an ice shelf, get Larsen A, don't you?
2: Larsen B was attached to the eastern side of the Antarctic Peninsula, and it's thought to have been stable for up to 1,500 years before collapsing, rather like Peter Stringfellow. Jeremy, who's commandeered our commandos?
0: We're sending 1,700 troops to Afghanistan because it's over and we won. Remember that, we won. And we've won so much that we're sending some troops for a lap of honour. 1,700 of them. And it's very difficult for the Tories because normally their role is to be more bellicose and bloodthirsty than Labour. But now it's more or less impossible. Ian Duncan syndrome hasn't got much to kvetch about because they love it all.
4: He doesn't know anything about it, does he? Because the government won't tell Parliament that they've done it, will they?
0: I think everyone knows that there is a war in Afghanistan. Yeah. They spend too much time in Parliament, those people. They don't read the papers.
2: The troops who are being sent are mainly based in Arbroath, where they're trained at fighting at high altitudes, mostly because the local pubs are more than 1,000 feet above sea level. Alan, which police station could do with a bit of neighbourhood watch?
1: It's not Castlereagh, is it?
2: Yes, it is Castlereagh.
1: Well, they've nicked everything from Castlereagh.
2: Yeah.
1: Someone has moved into the most security-conscious building in the most security-conscious country in the world, and they've made away with the ashtrays, everything. I mean, all the security of Northern Ireland was in a tin on the mantelpiece. And someone's taken it.
0: They had passes. They must have been recognised on the way in. They had ID.
3: But when you look at the photographs of this, this is the most important security building in Northern Ireland. It's just a bit of old.
1: Yeah, but they keep changing the name of the police. That is a problem. We don't know in Northern Ireland. One week they're Consignia, the next they're... they've got different uniforms because they're all politically insensitive. So if anybody walks in and says, I'm a policeman, he could be. I mean, it could be Group 4, it could be a rat exterminator, it could be anything. So anybody is allowed in anywhere in Northern Ireland because he says, I'm a policeman, it's the new name.
0: They're missing all the folders in the cases in which people say, is there collusion in Northern Ireland between paramilitaries and the RUC? And I think we've got the answer now, really, haven't we?
4: You're being very paranoid. It could just have been an opportunistic burglar. You know, they probably went out at lunch, left the door open, and he's gone in. He's probably sitting there now with this list. He's saying, I can't find a fence for this list of 800 informers.
0: Castlereagh was a Conservative Prime Minister, and when he died, Lord Byron wrote this little bit of doggerel. He said, posterity shall ne'er survey a nobler grave than this. Here lie the bones of Castlereagh. Stop, traveller, and piss.
4: Simon, if Jeremy's going to start nicking gags from Byron, I don't want that reflected in the points.
0: And Shelley said...
4: Oh, don't start...
0: I saw Depp along the way, he wore the mask of Castlereagh. And Pam Eyre said, oh, don't know much about that.
2: We start round two with a cutting from the Richmond Borough Guardian.
5: A spokesman for Richmond Council said the point of not collecting the refuse is that it causes the residents to telephone and therefore gives the council a chance to talk to them about why their rubbish was not collected.
2: Thank you, Kate Pearson Paddington, for that. Andy, who will have a licence to kill if Blair gets the middle way?
4: Yes, this is the compromise deal that's in the offing for the banning of hunting. And the compromise is, as I understand it, that they will ban hunting with dogs of hares and stags on the grounds that hares are cuddly little fluffy creatures and stags are noble monarchs of the Glen that appear in paintings in Woolworths. whereas foxes are vile chicken murderers. And therefore, hunt the fox with dogs if you can prove that killing them with dogs would be less cruel than any other method. Now, I can only presume that the dogs are now going to be trained in humane killing. And they'll be possibly offering counselling to the fox. I mean, I'm a bit old, but I tend to the view that you can't really make distinctions when it comes to cruelty. But I've been in arguments with country folk who say, but it's nature, you see. The fox predates on smaller creatures, we predate on the fox. That's just Darwinism in action. But if you think about it, a mugger could apply the same principle when he jumps you down an alley, couldn't he? If he's bigger and stronger, he could just say, it's not cruel, it's just nature.
1: Sue McGregor and I are neighbours.
3: Yes, there are foxes where we are.
1: Well, okay. Yes, and we have a common MP, in fact, dead common MP in Frank Dobson. who voted to keep foxes out of Camden Town. You will not be able to raise geese in Camden Town anymore. It's going to be murder.
3: And then Ken Livingstone will put a congestion charge on foxes.
0: That'll be a nightmare, because I live in Streatham and most of the foxes have got cars where I live.
1: I was a bit unsettled because the news broke and the Telegraph and indeed the Times had the same sequence of photographs, which was Charles, you see, being run after by Camilla. And I thought, Jesus, he's going to tear him limb from limb. The idea of Camilla with her nostrils flared, deprived of killing foxes, sinking her fangs into the next king and tearing him to bits, quite exciting, really.
0: He enjoys it and it's more humane than shooting him.
2: Jeremy, why did a Channel 4 producer take the dumbing down of TV 2, literally?
0: Oh, this is the non-17-year-old. They did a horrid prank on this school. They wanted to make a documentary about what it's like to lie and go to school when you're 30. And so they got this guy to go to school and pretend that he was 17. And he rubbed a lot of grease into his face and he put a shuttlecock down his underpants. And what annoys me is this man was 30 and people didn't spot the fact that he was claiming to be 17 years younger. Because when I tell people my real age, they say, oh, yeah, right. But I'm 40. Actually, I can see them sending a 40-year-old because your teens are a bit like being 40 because you don't really know what you're going to do with your life. You suddenly look older and you keep bursting into tears all the time.
1: My own experience of Channel 4, which is probably like yours, is it doesn't have producers masquerading as teenagers. There's teenagers masquerading as producers every time.
0: That school should have kept quiet and then just got back at them by sending them an 11-year-old and saying, I'm the new head of commissioning for documentaries.
2: Yes, a 30-year-old Oxford graduate, TV producer Sheridan Simov, posed as a clueless sixth-form pupil called Howard for a Channel 4 documentary. The staff were said to be very distressed at the deception, especially the Canadian supply teacher who was dating him at the time. Andy, which chorus of singers have perfect pitch?
4: Yes, this is a story. They did a survey of all the fans around the various grounds. They discovered that Southampton fans have a lovely pitch, like sort of Welsh people, only nicer. And my team, Chelsea, came halfway, which is pretty good, considering the only song the fans sing is an obscene one about celery. And one that goes, "Ah, you're crap." which I've cleaned up for Radio 4 purposes. So, but anyway, it's Southampton.
1: It was a funded project from some university. It was, I mean, the department was given money to look into something. They usually look into things like, can pubic hair in soap actually form the letters of your own name by accident? And this department, they actually said, why don't we go and record every league club and the songs that are sung and put them through this machine which works out perfect pitch all this and find which are the most tuneful. I mean, that is where the money goes on university expenditure these days.
3: But there are other researchers who say that the very fact that the team is playing at home means that the testosterone level in all the players wangs up so high that they... as somebody who's had a great deal of experience of testosterone levels from some of my partners on the Today programme, I feel like I'm something of an expert on
2: that. That wasn't in your book, was it?
3: Oh, yes, it's
1: did the desk move for you too?
0: I bet you didn't share the soap in that bathroom.
4: Do you know, that is the first time I realised that wang was a verb.
2: Southampton fans are reckoned to be the best singers in the Premier League. They narrowly beat Manchester United to top place, and that was only because Posh Spice was miming. Alan, who's taking sex out of the seven seas?
1: Lloyd's List.
2: Hmm.
1: The ships have got to be called it, not she. So Lloyd's List are now going to identify all ships as it, not she, which is, you know, historically ridiculous, unacceptable. You know, ships were called females, you know, because they had figureheads. You know, a woman with a big bust on the front, they were called she. And if they'd been called he, what they would have had on the front would have frightened horses.
0: Figureheads were always women, and they're always trying to keep their face out of the water if you look at them, aren't they?
1: Yes.
0: Yeah, like doing breaststroke. It's not to mess up their hair.
2: Lloyd's List, the 270-year-old Bible of the shipping world, will refer to ships in the neuter rather than the feminine form.
4: Did Byron not write any jokes about
0: this? He did, but they were too blue for this programme. Byron's club act was filthy. Oh.
4: Club act, that's not
1: the club,
4: right.
1: The club act.
4: Poor fella. Yeah, he couldn't help having a foot like that, that's right.
2: Before we start the final round, here's a listing from the Radio Times.
5: Thursday, BBC One, 11 a.m. Big Strong Boys. Jake Robinson and Gavin Lowe are in Staffordshire to bring new life to a girl's bedroom.
2: Thanks to Judith France for that. Andy, who or what could be nattering with you at the Laundrette of the Future?
4: Is this story about talking washing machines?
2: It is.
1: No, how could it be?
4: You be quiet in Byron Corner over there. As I understand it, in India, previously wealthy people have fallen on hard times. They have to dispense with the services of their servants and then discovered that they didn't know how a washing machine worked or indeed what a washing machine looked like. So they've created a reassuring washing machine that tells you what to do. Is that correct?
2: Yep.
4: And some, I think, some high-caste Indian men have now married their washing machine. Is that correct? And the washing machine addresses you like you're an idiot and says, find the dirty clothes. Now gather them up and open the door. It leads, of course, to that inevitable horror scenario of washing machines that rule the world. Or if we get an evil washing machine, of course, it will tumble spin everyone to death. High-tech washing machines.
2: Yes, the world's first talking washing machine is to go on sale in India.
4: Byron wrote a poem about
0: it. You had a talking washing machine and go, oh, tissue.
2: The machine uses simple phrases such as put the detergent in now, and if you sit on me during the spin cycle, it'll make you go blind. Sue, who is tired of being on the losing end of negative energy?
3: Losing end.
4: This is the dressing room at the Cardiff Millennium Stadium. All the teams that have had that dressing room have lost. So So they called in a feng shui person to sort of...
3: And he said it was facing in the wrong direction.
4: Yeah. Yeah, it's like Tottenham, you know, they feng shui. That is the stand. The stand's facing the pitch, you know. And please keep that in for all my Tottenham supporters. Yes, they're trying to disperse. Because teams are arguing about who should get this jinx dressing room. Because footballers are not that bright. And
3: do you believe in it?
4: No.
2: No, I don't. You had it at the Today Studio, yeah. Didn't you?
3: What, a
2: draping Jim Nocte in the right corner.
3: Well, that was the... We did have a rat in the Today Studio on my very last day. I thought
2: I'd like Humphreys. I don't care what people say. Sorry, that was really cheap.
3: I wasn't at all referring to John Humphreys, not at all. No, but on my very last morning in the Today Studio, a rat... some people say it was a large mouse, but I say it was a rat. And I shrieked in the traditional way, but it headed off... They cleaned our fridge for the first time. They hadn't feng shuied that for ages. It was disgusting. And even this rat was so disgusted by this that it sort of turned away from the fridge and hurried off in the direction of the world at one. Was not seen... until the following morning when Nick Clark went, ah, just before he went on the air.
2: Was this all on air? I didn't remember you going, ah!
3: No, most of my sort of noises are before I go on air, usually. As my colleagues will tell you.
4: So, I apologise for the audience there who are completely making up their own stuff.
3: He's forgotten what the question is.
4: Yeah. Yes, it was the Feng Shui Football Stadium, which is worth 19 points.
3: Mm. Yeah, absolutely. Right. Thanks, Andy.
2: Paul Darby, a self-styled doctor of Feng Shui.
4: Is that the Welsh pronunciation?
2: No, it's apparently the correct pronunciation, but it's originally in Chinese, so why on earth didn't they just transliterate it into the way it sounds? Sorry, just a private obsession. Feng Shui is the ancient Chinese art of repositioning furniture to minimise the effect of negative energy, or cabinet reshuffle, as we call it here. Jeremy, why does the flower of English poetry... Jeremy, why does the flower of English poetry have a far from golden future?
0: I don't know, I only know two poems.
2: Probably one of them.
6: Try this one.
0: Go on, then. What is it, Alan?
6: It's fluttering and dancing in the breeze. It's nodding to stately dance.
0: Is that Wordsworth?
6: Wordsworth's daffodils.
0: I don't like him.
6: Wordsworth's daffodils were short and frilly, which is why Dorothy left. And and these appalling immigrant daffodils that have escaped from somewhere else and are tall and strong and have proud heads and all that stuff are marching in all over the dales and hills.
0: Were they tiny, then, his daffodils?
6: A midget.
0: I know that the skate is now extinct. Are we doing that?
2: What?
0: The skate is extinct.
2: The skate? Didn't you know?
0: Yeah, wing of skate. It's horrible.
2: Well, I love it.
0: It's like the hand of death wrapped in a sort of condom. And it's called wing of skate, and you have it in black. When it's extinct, thank God. And it's been replaced by something called slipper limpets, which sound very Nelly, don't they? I know that.
4: How have they got
6: They call it rock skate.
4: That's what I want to know.
0: Because I don't know this story.
6: He doesn't know about the flowers, so he's helping out with a bit of fish work.
0: Daffodils. Our traditional English grey daffodils have been driven out by the...
6: By
0: red American daffodils.
4: You know what worries me about this story is that in what I read, it said that they've been forced out by daffodils that have escaped from the shops. Now, I'm scared by that. That's Day of the Triffids. That's big daffodils, possibly wrapped in cellophane, marauding through the countryside, trampling down traditional Wordsworth titchy daffodils. It's really rather scary.
0: Wordsworth's soppy, though, isn't it? It's all, I love the little daffodil, I love the little bunny. I love my little toasty soldiers, and I love some nice honey. Big soppy
4: nutty
0: bastard.
4: No, I think you'll find Wordsworth was a bit better than that.
0: No. No.
4: I think you might be confusing Wordsworth
6: with
4: the Teletubbies.
0: He was smacked off his baps all the time. They were all completely out of it. That's why they had to write so many poems, that lot. All those Lake District people. They were stealing poems and selling them in car boot sales to get opium.
6: Lyrical Box was a wonderful book, though. There's nothing worse than an 18th century literary joke that falls flat.
4: Did it fall flat when you cracked it in the 18th century, though?

0: Anyway, go on.
1: Alan, why might we soon be able to eat fish fingers, fish hands, and fish elbows?
2: The codpiece, the fish finger, and all those things have been independently cloned, or they can develop them. They take a piece of Jeremy's extinct skate, they take a cell, and they can turn it into cod and chips twice. Heard a good joke about that. I don't know if it'll work on radio, though. Because it was when I was down at local library in Swiss Cottage, and a man ran in and said, "I'll have a large cod and chips." And the girl who was serving me said, "I'm sorry, sir, there's a library." He said, "Oh, I'm sorry, I'll have a large cod and chips." Man goes into a cafe and he says, "I'll have two addled eggs, some rancid bacon and a bit of burnt toast." And the waiter said, "We don't serve stuff like that. What do you want that for?" He said, "I've got a tapeworm, it's good enough for him." Now, I think, before we read the final scores, Simon...
1: Before we reveal the final scores, let's hear the cuttings the teams have brought along. Oh, Andy. I thought you'd know. Andy.
3: This is from David Baker and Lois Lloyd of Plymouth, and it's from The Observer, and it says, "It was a bumper year for frog falls in Italy. Some say these frogs were probably dropped by birds of prey, but in every case, the frogs were all the same species and age. Synchronized vomiting by herons is an unlikely explanation."
1: Sue.
4: This is an extract from the Cape Times, a newspaper I used to know very well. Refers to a story that took place in Johannesburg. "I have promised to keep his identity confidential," said Jack Maxim, spokesman for the Sandon Sun Hotel in Johannesburg, "but I can confirm he's no longer in our employment. When we asked him to clean the lifts, he spent 4 days on the job. When I asked him why, he replied, 'Well, there are 40 of them, two on each floor. Sometimes some of them aren't there.'"

0: Jeremy.
1: Well, this isn't a cutting, but this is something that appeared on the BBC website, and it was a picture of Blair in Barcelona, and the caption of the picture said, Tony Blair, far right with friends.
2: Alan.
3: It's from the Rand Daily Mail. There's a motorist who drove away from a police speed trap with bullets flying past him, told a Krugersdorp magistrate that he thought he was being let off with a caution.
2: Thank you all. Now let's look at the final scores. Andy and Sue have 16 points, but Alan and Jeremy, God knows how, are winners with 17 points. Before we leave you, here's an item from the Guernsey Press, sent in by Hadrian Woodall.
4: Speaking at the European Parliament, a French delegate suggested that the milk product crisis was best left to the common sense of the farmers in Normandy. He declared, "Le problème sera résolu par les sagaces Normandie." The interpreter duly translated this as, "The problem will be solved by Norman wisdom."
2: Goodbye.
4: Taking part in the news quiz were Alan Curran, Andy Hamilton, Jeremy Hardy and Sue McGregor. The chairman was Simon Hoggett and the news is read by me, Peter Donaldson. The chairman's script is written by George Poles, Paul McKenzie, Dave Cohen and Simon Littlefield. And the producer was Lucy Armitage.

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1: Once upon a time there was an engineer.
2: Choo-choo Charlie was his name, we hear.
1: He had an engine and he sure had fun. He used good and plenty candy to make it

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0: Oh, Jimmy, how hard-hearted can you get? There's poor Al McCogan eating her heart out for you, and not as much as a glance do you give her. Not one twitch of the moustache.
1: But, Bentley, that's because June Whitfield's the one that I'm panting after. For her, my moustache twitches like a cart horse's flanks on a hot day.
0: Oh, what a tangled mess it all is.
1: Well, I haven't had time to comb it today. Look, Bentley, I ask you, did I ask Alma to fall for me? It just happened that way. What man goes up to a girl and says, please fall for me, I'm the answer to a maiden's prayer?
0: Kindly leave me out of this. I'm sorry, Jimmy, it's my duty to look after Alma's welfare. Remember the promise I made to her mother.
1: You mean that you'd pay back the fiver by Whitson?
0: The other promise, to look after Alma. Poor kid. I remember what love did to me when I was 20. I was so heartbroken I caught the first boat to Australia.
1: The first boat to Australia? You actually sailed with Cook?
0: Go on, sneer, but I know what Alma's going through. There must be something we can do. Now, let's see. Let me put myself in Alma's place.
1: But you've been slung out of her place twice.
0: I'll pay the money back. Now, if I was Alma, I'd want to be told to my face that this love of mine is absolutely hopeless. There's more to be gained by banging my head against a brick wall.
1: Against a brick wall. All right, then, let's see. Alma?
2: Coming. Oh, Jimmy, you spoke to me.
1: Yes, dear. I want to tell you to your face that this love of yours is hopeless.
2: Oh, Jimmy.
1: I'm informed there's more to be gained by doing something else.
2: What's that?
1: Banging Bentley's head against a brick wall. Come on.
0: Now let me go.
3: That's what you're doing.

0: Ladies and gentlemen, I'm sure you'd like to know that Alma dedicated that song to our beloved producer's new baby daughter, Sarah. As a matter of interest, her dimple turned out to be on her...
1: Watcher, Jim.
0: Oh, watcher, well...
1: I've just been out to get something to cheer the wife up. I bought her 4 motor cars.
0: Well, why 4 motor cars?
1: It's one for each direction.
0: Oh, yeah.
1: Oh, it's enough handy being rich, Jim.
0: Oh, dear old wealthy Wal. Your wife still needs cheering up, then?
1: She just can't settle down to being the wife of a rich man, Jim. A nobbess. To help her, I even bought her a pair of them spectacles on a stick. You know, what dowagers use to give each other dirty looks. What they call them? Laundrettes.
0: Lorgnettes. Oh. And she doesn't like them?
1: Well, she admits they come in handy for stirring the tea. Every time she brings them up to look at something, she hits herself on the conch.
2: Well, she must learn well. Nobesse oblige.
3: Oh.
2: But there must be some way you can show her how to enjoy having money. What about getting her to redecorate the home?
1: Oh, we're on that, Lark. We got an expert advising us, one of them inferior decorators. He wants us to do up the place all old-fashioned. Most of it's muddy awful.
0: Hey, what?
1: You know, from the Middle Ages.
0: Oh, medieval.
1: That's it. You ought to see the bed he wants us to have. It's like a square bandstand.
2: A 4-poster.
1: Well, I suppose it's room for posters, but the missus ain't nothing to advertise about. But this decorator, now, he's prepared to guarantee that this bed's a genuine antique. He stands behind every bed he sells.
2: Must be interesting work.
0: Yeah. Ah, yes, but then there's a lot of interesting work that the public doesn't know about, isn't there, Dunners?
4: Oh, yes, sir, especially the job of censoring jokes. Many people believe that there's a committee which examines every joke broadcast by the BBC with the purpose of altering any that might offend listeners. Personally, sir, we don't think this committee exists, because if it did, well, just imagine.
5: Well, committee, here is the first joke up for consideration. Gentleman A says, "Who was that lady I saw you with last night?" To which Gentleman B answers, "That was no lady, that was my wife."
6: Members
5: of the committee, do we approve?
7: Oh, no, definitely not. It is most suggestive.
6: Absolutely inflammatory.
5: Then it is our duty to amend it. We'll take it word by word. Mm. The first line is, "Who was that lady?"
6: Oh, no, we must alter lady. I deplore the whole idea of Gentleman A being seen with a member of the opposite saving your presence, madam, agenda.
5: I agree, though.
7: It would be wise to establish right at the outset that the lady is, in fact, his wife.
5: Well, very, very, very, very, very, very, very, very, very, very, very, very, very, very, very, very, very, very, very, very, very, very, very, very, very, very, very, very, very, very, very, very, very, very, very, very, very, very, very, very, very, very, very, very, very, very, very, very, very, very, very, very, very, very, very, very, very, very, very, very, very, very, very, very, very, very, very, very, very, very, very, very, very, very, very, very, very, very, very, very, very, very, very, very, very, very, very, very, very, very, very, very, very, very, very, very, very, very, very, very, very, very, very, very, very, very, very, very, very, very, very, very, very, very, very, very, very, very, very, very, very, very, very, very, very, very, very, very, very, very, very, very, very, very, very, very, very, very, very, very, very, very, very, very, very, very, very, very, very, very, very, very, very, very, very, very, very, very, very, very, very, very, very, very, very, very, very, very, very, very, very, very, very, very, very, very, very, very, very, very, very, very, very, very, very, very, very, very, very, very, very, very, Who was that wife I saw you with in the botanical gardens?
6: I don't know, but she was out for a bit of fern.
5: Oh, much cleaner. Oh, much
4: Tice Talking Point. Once again, we meet the Glamms, our family of ordinary folk meeting life squarely. Today, their talking point is, if a young engaged couple plays spelling games, will they end up having words? Over to the Glamms.
2: Flobbergob.
7: Flobbergob? I've never heard of that word, Ron.
2: Neither have I yet.
7: Oh, Ron, the idea is you put down real words. You mustn't just put down anything.
2: Oh. Can I have a borrow of your rubber, then?
7: You see, Ron, it's no good making up words. They've got to mean real things.
2: I see. Is there such a thing as a zosh?
7: No, Ron.
2: An akbok?
7: No, Ron.
2: A yif?
7: No, dearest.
2: You'd better leave the rubber my side, beloved.
7: Oh, and I thought you'd finished. Oh, flobbergob. The clue was forsaken. 8 letters. The answer's derelict, Ron.
2: Derelict?
7: It wouldn't be so bad if you got abandoned.
2: Right, are we?
7: Oh, no, Ron, I didn't mean that.
2: Just a kiss, eh?
7: One.
0: Hello. Excuse me busting in, but you moved out of range of the keyhole. Here, do you know the address of a lady plumber?
7: A lady plumber, Mr. Glum?
0: Mrs. Glum's having a bath and got her big toe caught in the plug hole. Hello. What's this you two at now, eh? What do you got here, crossword? How you getting on?
2: Not very well, Dad. F says my flobbergob is derelict.
0: Well, we're none of us getting any younger.
7: No, Mr. Glum.
0: Eh?
7: It's wrong.
0: Oh.
7: He hasn't got the hang of it at all.
0: Oh.
7: He puts down words that don't even exist.
0: Well, let's see if I can help then. Let's get out my glasses. Where do I leave them? I've got them in. Oh, here we go. 7 across, opposite of first. Well, that's simple enough, isn't it? Hunger.
7: Hunger? Oh, but there's only room for 4 letters.
0: Well, write it small, then. I've done these before, you know. Well, let's see what else you got here. What's this? Here, if you're a fine one to talk about using words that don't exist, look at this one you put down here. Yak.
7: Well, that's a word, Mr. Glum.
0: Yak? Don't talk wet. Yak in the wood? It's just a noise you make when you're trodding some mud. You know, yak.
7: But it is a word, Mr. Glum.
0: Yeah.
7: The clue is primitive beast of burden, 3 letters.
0: Primitive beast of burden, 3 letters? Well, you make the answer wrong.
2: I put down mum.
0: Well, there you are, F. Anyway, that makes sense anyway, doesn't it? You and your yak. Oh, yak, eh? Oh,
7: but
0: dear.
7: Mr. Glum, there is such a word. It fits. It's a primitive animal, three letters, and one must be a K.
0: Ah, well, I've got your answer then. Ox. O-K-S. It's a good job I come in, innit?
7: Oh, I still say I'm right. I've heard the word.
0: Not in this house, eh? Anyway, I'll settle this question once and for all. I'll ask Mrs. Glum. She's a great one for reading. She knows many of the sauce bottle labels by heart. I'm afraid I'll have to raise my voice a little because, as I told you before, she's in the bar. Mama! If your big toe is deplugged, might I ask you whether you ever have, in the course of your browsing through the masterpieces of literature, come across a soppy word called yak? Oh, dear, I'm afraid she's in no position to answer it.
7: Why not, Mr. Glum?
0: She slipped on the soap and fell flat on her flobbergob.

0: sir. Three more brandies and soda, please. And I say, Bentley, I thought of going to Monte Carlo this summer.
1: Yes, well, that's all right, Your Grace, provided you don't gamble.
2: Yes, you know, Your Grace, once those roulette tables get you, you're lucky if you get home with your vaccination mark.
0: Ah. Let us tell you a cautionary tale.
3: I was desperate. I stood there on the terrace of the Monte Carlo Casino. A last look round. Then I climbed the parapet and put a loaded revolver against my temple. Then suddenly...
0: Stop it! Stop it!
3: It was a distinguished-looking gentleman in a dove-colored suit. He was waving his cane at a dove.
2: Allez-vous-en, you perishing wazzo!
3: Please. Please go away, sir. You're distracting me. I'm going to blow my brains out.
2: Oh, I see. First time you've done it, is it?
3: Don't try and stop me. I've got to do it. Don't interfere.
2: My dear chap, I wouldn't dream of interfering. You do just whatever you want to do. After all, you are on holiday.
3: Thank you.
2: I was just wondering whether you'd be kind enough to shift a little further along the parapet and make room for me.
3: You've come out here to shoot yourself as well?
2: Alas, yes. My name is the Duc de Balzac. On the gambling tables, I've just wasted away my sole remaining possession. My chateau.
3: You lost your all?
2: Me all, me parlor, me old perishing castle. Last week, the yacht went. First the bateau, now the chateau. Doesn't it take the blooming ghetto?
3: For a Frenchman, sir, for a Frenchman, may I say you speak English as well as I do? In fact, weller.
2: We de Barzacs have always been cultured.
3: Cultured, yes.
2: On my 10th birthday, my parents insisted I have an English governess.
3: What fun. All I got was a fairy cycle.
2: Last is the luck of the draw.
3: Yes.
2: Now, the last of the de Barzacs is going to end it all. I cannot bear the thought of living in penury.
3: That's Cornwall, isn't it?
2: Cornwall, isn't it? Look, lad, if you want to shoot yourself, now's as good a time as any.
3: Yes, the only way out is the bullet. I gambled money that wasn't mine. It was funds entrusted to me by my comrades in the 32nd Middlesex Foresters.
2: The infantry?
3: Boy Scouts.
2: Oh.
3: £37.11, representing the Bobs on 751 jobs.
2: Oh, flubbergob week, was it?
3: Oh, sir, the disgrace. I'll be cashiered. It would mean handing in my shorts and lanyard.
2: I see, my friend. Then let us leave this world together.
3: Together, grim-faced, the two of us stood and raised our guns to our heads. Together on top of the parapet, our fingers tightened on the trigger. And then... Oh, no, not another one.
2: Look, mademoiselle, this is only a small parapet. Wouldn't you like to go and shoot yourself in the salle à manger?
4: Oh, no. No, no, no, I beg you. Permit me to go to the top of the queue tonight on the gaming table. I have lost tout mon argent. Tout, tout, tout.
2: It's no use tooting, madam. I can't move till the fellow in front goes.
4: But that argent was my one chance of escape from this false life of Monte Carlo.
2: It's false.
4: Here, I am a girl of the cabaret. Men call me Gigi.
2: Gigi, my dear, that is a lovely name for a girl.
3: It's a good name for a horse, too.
4: Tonight, I took all my savings from under the mattress. The whole lot I put on numero 32.
3: Everything on 32?
4: Mattress and all. The wheel spun. The little ball clicked into place. It was numero 9.
3: You'd won.
2: Down, down. She lost, you ignorant clot. No, she said 14. Ah, you poor broken blossom. Come join us on the parapet. It's halfway for ladies.
3: Together, grim-faced, the three of us stood and raised our guns to our heads. We took a deep breath, Then together we tightened our fingers on the triggers. And then...
4: Stop!
2: Oh, no, I'm not stopping again. This time I'm going to commit suicide if it kills me.
4: Oh, no, don't. Look, on the ground, a note.
2: A note?
4: What can it be?
3: What? Well, it can't be if anyone finds this I love you. Unless that kid's trying his luck in Monte Carlo.
4: No. No, it is a 10,000 franc banknote. Oh, it was in your right turnip.
2: Well, there's a right turnip. 10,000 francs?
3: Fate is giving us a second chance. Let's take the 10,000 francs into the roulette room. We'll double it.
2: Treble it.
4: Quadruple it.
3: Quintuple it.
2: The one that's got sex in it. Come, mes amis, to the tables.
5: Faites vos yeux, monsieur, dames. Les jeux sont faits. Rien ne va plus.
2: Quick, mes amis. We must put our whole 10,000 on at one go.
4: And to win the most, we must bet on a number. Oh, chérie, tell the croupier your favorite number.
3: Righto. Please, sir, trees.
5: Monsieur, numéro 13.
2: Oh, you aren't half an espèce, Klopovitch. He thought you said trays. Ons douze trays. Il a bungé the lot on number 13.
5: Rien ne va plus. Le numéro 3.
4: Oh, we have won. We have won.
3: Oh, thank goodness. If I hadn't won, we'd have been sunk.
5: Oui, monsieur. Le numéro 5.
2: Oh, you've done it again. It's all gone on number 5.
5: Rien ne va plus. Le numéro 5.
4: Oh, no. Do not bet anymore. I beg you. Cease.
5: Rien ne va plus. No. Le numéro
2: Goodness gracious me. Vice and Osselins and Foy. We've won again. We've won a fortune.
4: 100,000 pounds each.
2: Now, leave it at that. Both of you, not a word, not a syllable.
3: I'm rich. I've won 100,000. I'm another Rockefeller.
2: No. Rockefeller. Rockefeller is a smelly little cheese that, Oh, alors, pate. Qu'est-ce qu'il y a, nom de plume?
6: Monsieur does not wish to bet any more this morning.
2: Not on your sweet vie. We're all going off to have a decent meal.
6: Oui, monsieur. Decent meal.
2: No.
3: This time it was a bit chilly as we stood on the parapet. The three of us took a deep breath. Then together we tightened our fingers on the trigger. And then...
7: Stop!
4: Oh, no!
7: I say, do you mind if I make up a four? I've just lost all my travel allowance.
2: Miss Emmy, we agreed no more interruptions, didn't we?
4: Yes.
2: Right, take no notice of him. Just pull the trigger.
4: Right.
2: Got him.
3: Got him.
8: 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Those involved were Dick Bentley and Professor Jimmy Edwards. Encouraged by Wallace Eaton, Alma Cogan, June Whitfield, and the keynotes, the announcer was David Dunhill. Frank Muir and Dennis Norden wrote the script, and the program was produced by Charles Maxwell. We all invite you to tune in.

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10: With Harry H. Corbett as Harold.
11: All right, I can see ya.
12: You flatten my horse and you get my wheels right along the side of your rolls, mate.
11: You want to do a day's work?
12: What do you expect me to do? Doff me hat and curtsy?
11: You're off to the golf course, are you? You're a bit late. It's 2:30. Have you had a hard day?
12: Parasite. Then somebody do all the work and copying all the profits. Just like my old man. Another rotten Tory.
10: And Wilfred Bramble as Albert.
13: Delusions of grandeur, that's what it is. Them long-haired intellectual layabouts filling him up with daft ideas all about men being equal. And now he's sticking all them posters over my house. Let's go with Labour. Yeah. I don't believe the running of the country to them has been trained for it. Now, let's get that locked down. This lot up. Vote Carter Brown, your Conservative candidate.
10: And this week, my old man's a Tory.
12: Oh, God. Look at that. Vote for Carter Brown. I'll murder him. Well, that lot's coming down for a start. Where are you? Come out here, you horrible, loathsome little wart. I know you're in there. Where are you hiding? Come out! Come out!
14: Do you want me, Harold?
12: What have you done with my Vote Labour posters?
13: I've torn them down and torn them up and hung them up in the carsy.
12: Did you leave my posters alone? I'll bash your head in with this golf club. Come here. Come here.
13: That's it. That's it.
12: I'm
13: go on. Use violence. Typical. That suits you, that does. That's the picture they ought to see. The local commissar clubbing and canvassing for votes. That's better.
12: You are quite right. I'm sorry. I don't need cudgels to back up my beliefs. I shall be able to demolish any one of your arguments by sheer intellectualism.
13: That'll be the day.
12: I have a built-in advantage over you. Because, you see, whereas my beliefs is sincerely held, the result of years of observation, deep thought and rationalisation, your particular brand of squalid, nasty, anti-social opinion are directly attributable to a basic desire to get right up my shonker.
13: Yeah, get stuff.
12: Oh, hello. Oh, hello, hello. Here's the public school coming out in him again.
13: Don't you try to tell me why I think the way I do. I've been a Tory ever since I left school.
12: When you was 8, wasn't it?
11: I used to poke you up the chimneys, didn't I?
13: No, they didn't. And I didn't leave school until I was 10.
11: Compulsory education to the age of 10? Oh, the mind boggles.
12: Oh, Father, I really fail to understand why you chose this profession. I mean, surely with an education like that you've got behind you, it was a toss-up between the church, the army, or the foreign office.
13: Yes.
12: I mean, just think, you might have been Britain's ambassador at the United Nations. We'd have been at war with a lot of them by now.
13: You lot make me sick. You want it all on a plate, don't you? You don't want to work. You want the government to do it all for you.
12: Well, you ain't done so bad out of us. You wouldn't have had a set of choppers if it hadn't been for my party. I'd still be cutting up your food for you.
11: Oh, look at the stuff you've had for nothing.
12: Since 1948, blood, hair, teeth, glasses, bones, and a backside full of drugs.
11: Oh, blimey, you would have been dead years ago if it hadn't been for us.
12: That is the only thing I've got against the Labour Party, that is.
11: Stand people like you. You ain't got two halfpennies to rub together and it goes around shouting, hands off the stock exchange.
13: Well, I'll tell you, if you help to put them in our council, you'll want your brains tested. 5 minutes after they finish counting the votes, the rates will be put up. You mark my words.
12: Oh, well, if that is the level that the argument is going to descend to, I'm afraid I cannot be bothered. I'm going indoors.
13: Don't like to hear the truth, do you?
12: I would be grateful if you would in future refrain from putting these ludicrous slogans all over the house. I mean, it is not customary to see Vote Conservative plastered all over the Labour Party committee rooms.
13: What did you say?
12: You heard. As chairman of the local party, I have offered these premises as the committee rooms for the ward meeting this evening. And my offer has been gratefully accepted.
13: Al, I'm being serious now.
12: Oh, good.
13: A business firm should never associate itself with a political party. It's very dangerous. You divide your custom right down the middle. You won't get any more conservative junk. You'll just be left with Labour junk. And everybody knows conservative junk is better quality than Labour junk.
11: Discrimination! That is exactly what my party wants to put an end to. We want to see the day come when all junk is equal, when no one can tell a man's background from what he throws into his dustbin.
12: And if you're so worried about our public image, Father, you could go a long way to improving it yourself.
13: How?
12: By abluting yourself occasionally.
13: Hey?
12: Abluting yourself. Wash yourself.
11: Just look at your neck. It's disgusting.
13: I washed my neck this morning.
11: Well, take your muffler off next time. And don't just loosen it and move it up and down. I mean, Ted Heath wouldn't like that, would he? He washes himself.
12: Now run along. I've got a lot to do, and I ain't got much time to do it in. I want this to be the best meeting they've ever had. A thing not to be missed. I've got political ambitions, Dad. See, it's wide open for a man of ideas and vision to go in there and galvanise them. I've noticed, Dad. They're listening to me. The agent noticed me too. Oh, he was very impressed when I expounded my thoughts about Kashmir.
13: Well, Gordon Bennett, you should know something about it. We've been collecting it for years.
11: I'm not talking about the pullovers. I'm talking about the country.
13: Oh, of course, you know it all, don't you? Everybody's an idiot except you, aren't they? I've been listening to you for years. Chat, chat, chat, chat. Never done anything, just chat. 38 years sitting on your backside moaning. That's all you've ever done.
12: I've been biding my time. Fame achieved before 40 is often a transitory thing. I mean, look at General de Gaulle. He didn't push himself. He just waited, as I have waited, sitting in his uniform at Colombelie des Deux Exilés.
11: To one die, he received the coal, and he was off.
13: There's a bit of a difference between General de Gaulle and Corporal Steptoe.
11: Hitler was only a corporal, and Napoleon.
13: Corporals may get on abroad, mate, but they don't get on in this country.
11: And why not? Because we's riddled with class distinctions. I've been fighting against them all of my life. Why shouldn't a rag and bone man rise to the highest office in the land?
13: Well, if this country goes on the way it's been going, we'll all be rag and bone men. When are you going to make this bid for power?
12: Oh, well, I mean, it's all got to be done gradually, hasn't it? I mean, I've made a start, chairman of the local ward. The next step is to be adopted as prospective Labour candidate for the council.
13: You on the council? Now, that's a good idea. Now I see what you're after. Well, you get my vote.
12: You vote for me. Change your politics.
13: Politics? Who's talking about politics? Don't kid me. I'm your old man. I can see your little game. You on the council will make a fortune.
12: I don't understand.
13: All them demolition contracts, pulling down the lampposts, ripping up the tram lines, all that scrap metal, lead off the roofs, and there's no end to it. If you can get on the council, you're in. It's better than being a mason. Like they said about commercial television, it's a license to print money.
12: I'm sorry, Father. My only motive for entering into political life is so that I may serve the community to the best of my ability without fear or favour.
13: Oh, it's touching, this childlike purity shining out of his eyes. A right little Joan of Arc. They love you, Harold. They'll carve you up. People don't like do-gooders. It embarrasses them, makes them feel inferior. Mark my words. They'll be lighting the faggots under you within 3 months.
12: We shall see. I've got to be adopted as candidate first. And that's one of the items on the agenda tonight. The agent's coming round. You see, it's not just an ordinary meeting tonight. It's more of a vetting committee. They know my dialectical capabilities. And tonight, they'll be clocking me for a bit of grace and elegance, a bit of the old savoir faire. It is very important.
13: It's changed a bit since my day. When I was a lad, Labour MPs only needed 3 things. A red tie, a flat hat and a pair of nail boots.
12: Oh, God. Times has changed, Dad. We are a classless party now. We realised years ago that we cannot walk into the conference chambers of the world in flat hats and obnailed boots. I mean, obviously, the Prime Minister can't go into a Swiss bank with a backside hanging out of his trousers and say, lend me £1,000,000. You see, Dad, I'm not interested in making a few bob in being on the council. That is just a stepping stone. I've got to get myself a reputation. I've got to get to know important people.
13: Yeah.
12: And I shall start by holding political soirees here. I shall invite MPs round for working breakfasts. Cabinet ministers, the intellectuals. Oh, yes, within a year I could turn this place into a fashionable salon. A place where fine minds gather to exchange ideas. There'll be choice wines, superb food, elegant conversation. Theories will be propounded and decisions will be made here in this very room. It'll become such a powerhouse of intellectual thought and political thinking that people like C.P. Snow and Malcolm Muggeridge will be busting a gut to get in. I see smart gatherings will be more like the pre-war Clevedon set, Lady Astor's place, the weekend house parties, the...
13: Oh, yeah, there'll be plenty for them to do here. Table tennis?
12: Yeah.
13: Rat hunting? I can see you all now, going for long tramps across the yard, deep in intellectual conversation and horse manure.
12: I don't know why I waste my time. You'll never understand me.
11: I don't think there's another father and son in the whole world with less rapport than us.
12: I'm going to get washed and changed.
13: Yeah.
12: But I must get everything set up for the meeting. And you might as well resign yourself to the fact that by the end of the evening, I shall be the candidate for the Ravensbury ward.
13: He sounds more like a candidate for the psychiatric ward.
4: I think that's it. Yes, yes. 8 chairs should be plenty. Ashtrays, oh yes.
10: And a buffet. The sandwiches. Sausages on sticks. Vol-au-vent. Biscuits with pilchards on. Very tasty. Nothing expensive, but in good taste.
12: Oh, Dad. Oh, I'm glad you put your suit on.
13: Well, I wouldn't like to let you down, son, in front of your new friends. Especially as I can see it means so much to you.
10: Thank you, Dad. I appreciate that.
13: Gordon Bennett, who's that hanging up on the wall?
10: That, Dad, is a picture of our leader. That's Mr. Wilson, the Prime Minister.
13: Prime Minister? Head of the country with a Mac on. Does he ever go out unless it's raining? Well, I've never seen him without one. I suppose it's to cover up those rotten suits he wears.
10: I shall just ignore you, Father. I do have a lot to do.
13: I see you got your raincoat on too, indoors. And a pipe. A bungalow in the Scilly Isles and you'll have it all, won't you?
12: Oh, that'll be them now. Good evening, comrades. Do come in.
10: Good evening. Good evening. Good evening, Mr. Stonelake. I'm so glad you could come to our meeting. I know how busy you agents is.
5: Well, it's a very busy time campaigning, but it's so important we should decide on the right candidate.
10: Oh, quite. I do so agree. Would you all care to step this way?
13: Thank you. Would you all care to step this way?
10: This is my father. Dad, this is Mr. Stonelake, the agent.
13: What for? Raincoats? He's not going to make us all wear them, is he?
5: How do you do, Mr. Steptoe? This is indeed a pleasure.
10: Shake hands with Mr. Stonelake, Dad.
13: No.
10: Perhaps I should mention, my father does not share our beliefs.
5: Oh? Well, everybody to his own point of view. Wouldn't do for us all to think the same, eh? I may not agree with what you say, but I will defend with my life your right to say it, eh? What? Oh, yes, I respect everybody's point of view. Why, some of my best friends are Tories. Yes, well, shall we begin?
10: Would you care for some refreshment before we begin, comrades?
5: I don't think so, Mr. Steptoe. Oh. I think we really should get on. Afterwards, perhaps, if that's all right with everybody.
15: Yes, I think we ought to get on with the business of the meeting.
10: Oh, yes, yes, of course. If you would care to take your seat.
15: Thank you.
10: Yeah, that's it.
5: Is your father staying?
10: Yes. Father. He won't go out.
5: Oh, dear, most awkward. I really think you ought to have told us, Mr. Steptoe.
10: I am terribly sorry, but I'm sure he won't interfere. He's not really politically minded, being a Conservative. But he's not actually a member of the party. In fact, the last time he voted, it was for Baldwin.
5: Well, we'll see how it goes. Carry on. You just conduct the meeting as you would normally. I'll just sit here and observe, so to speak.
10: Good evening, comrades. I declare this meeting open. And the first item on the agenda is the reading of the minutes of the last meeting. Do you have the minute book, Miss Frobisher, please?
16: Yes, of course. Comrade.
13: Hello, hello. You're all right there, Harold.
10: Minutes
12: of a meeting of the Ravensbury Ward Committee on Thursday, the 17th of September, held at number 32, Old Drum Lane. Those present, Harold Steptoe, Chairman, Miss Karen Frobisher, Treasurer, and Mr. Arthur Biggs.
5: Was that all?
17: Just three?
12: Yes. Well, we usually has more, but, well, there was that tummy trouble going around, if you remember, and then again...
13: Queen's Park Rangers were at home.
12: Queen's Park Rangers? We had nothing to do with it.
13: They lost, too.
12: Shut up. Will you please keep quiet? Well, to be perfectly frank, I mean, this isn't a very active ward at the best of times. There is a lot of political apathy, and it is one of my aims as chairman to reverse this trend and make it a truly dynamic ward. I'll extemporise on my plans later.
15: If anybody can do it, I'm sure Harold... I mean, Comrade Steptoe can.
12: Thank you, Comrade Frobisher.
5: I see. Carry on.
12: Item 1. The minutes of the previous meeting was read and confirmed as a true record and duly signed. Item 2. Resolution.
13: Revolution?
12: Resolution.
13: Oh, I thought you were getting the bombs out.
12: Would you like to read a book or watch television or something?
13: No, I'm all right. This is much funnier. Oh, you carry on.
12: Mr. Harold Steptoe put forward the following resolution. The Ravensbury Ward Labour Party of the Shepherd's Bush constituency deplores the current situation existing in South Vietnam and calls upon the United States government and the Viet Cong to cease hostilities immediately, to withdraw all foreign troops from South Vietnamese soil, and to halt free elections under the supervision of the United Nations as agreed at the Geneva Convention in 1952. The resolution was seconded by Miss Karen Frobisher and was passed unanimously. Copies of the resolution were sent to Mr. Harold Wilson in London, President Johnson in Washington, Mr. Kosygin in Moscow, Ho Chi Minh in Hanoi, Mao Zedong in Peking, and Yu Fan at the United Nations. As yet, we have not received any replies. The typing of the resolution was kindly undertaken by Miss Frobisher during the lunch hour at her place of employment, Brodie's Betting Shop in the High Street. The meeting was terminated at 9:05. May I have a proposal that I should sign these minutes as a true record?
15: Proposed.
13: Seconded.
12: All in favour?
15: Aye.
5: Mr. Chairman?
12: The chair acknowledges Mr. Stonelake. From the floor.
5: Thank you. As the official representative of the Labour Party executive at this meeting, I am bound to say that I feel you acted rather hastily in sending this resolution to the world leaders. Official party policy on South Vietnam is quite clear. And any independent declaration such as this can only serve to embarrass Her Majesty's government.
12: I feel I must point out that the resolution clearly reflected the mood of that meeting.
5: All three of you?
12: Yes.
5: I see. Carry on.
12: Item 2 on the agenda. A report on the recent canvass undertaken in this ward. I call upon the ward secretary, Miss Bronley.
15: Mr. Chairman, I am pleased to inform the meeting that the canvass returns are most encouraging. In Khartoum Avenue alone, there has been a 28% swing to Labour since the last canvass.
12: A 28% swing? Why, if that swing was maintained throughout the country in a general election, we'd get him by over 680 seats. That is remarkable.
5: Very remarkable. There are only 620 seats to be contested.
12: Oh, yes. 620.
5: Carry on.
12: Well, I think we must agree that these results from Khartoum Avenue do reflect the effectiveness of our campaign in the ward. I mean, after all, It's fancy 8% swing.
5: Yes. As a matter of interest, I have the conservative canvas figures here. Here we are, Khartoum Avenue, a 27% swing to the Conservatives, and the Liberals report a 29.5% swing to them, and even the moral rearmament candidate is looking to 20% of the vote.
12: That's impossible. I mean, our figures is correct. I mean, right, I'm canvassing myself.
18: What night did you go round?
12: Monday.
18: Oh, there you are then, Z cars. They'll say yes to anybody while that's on. Get rid of them.
12: That's not true.
5: I'm afraid your father is quite right. Experience will teach you not to base everything on your canvas returns. Now, carry on.
12: Item 3 on the agenda. The adoption of a candidate for the forthcoming council elections. May I have your nominations, please?
15: I nominate our chairman, Harold Steptoe. I don't think we could choose a better man. His charm, his personality, his integrity, his keenness and ability are beyond question.
18: Get in, Harold. It's your birthday.
12: Do you mind?
15: I nominate Harold Steptoe.
18: I second that.
12: Well, I do appreciate your confidence in me, comrade, and I would be very happy to accept the nomination.
5: I nominate Dr. Jeremy Stewart.
12: Furthermore, I do assure you that if I'm elected to the council, I will do my utmost... Pardon?
5: I nominate Dr. Jeremy Stewart.
12: Who's he?
5: He is the official constituency choice.
12: But I was given to understand that my adoption was only a formality. I mean, I've been working on my...

0: But I was given to understand that my adoption was only a formality. I mean, I've been working on my campaign.
1: I am sorry, Mr. Steptoe. The constituency party have reluctantly decided that they cannot endorse your candidature.
0: Why not?
2: Yes, why not? Harold is the ideal candidate for this ward. He's lived here all his life. He's grown up in it. He knows everybody. He's part of it.
1: Exactly. That is the trouble. How can I put this? Central office feel that... Well, let me put it this way. The population movement in the area indicates there is a growing middle-class electorate coming into the Ravensbury ward, and we feel that the cloth cap image has tended to work against us in such areas. It is essential that our candidate should have a wider appeal than perhaps the image that Mr. Steptoe might project?
3: How dare you call my son a scruff bag?
1: Come now, I didn't mean to infer.
3: He's not good enough for you. You don't want a rag and bone man.
1: I didn't say that.
0: Thank you.
3: You keep out of this. I will not have a toffee-nosed red poof coming into my house and insulting my family.
1: How dare you? My only interest is in winning this seat for the Labour Party. We consider that Dr. Stewart embodies everything we wish to project. He's young, a university education, respectable practice, the perfect image. This is a very vital seat, and we do not feel that we can be certain of winning it with Mr. Steptoe. It's a marginal seat, could swing either way.
3: I know which way your seat will swing when you get my boot up it.
1: This is party business, and I'd be much obliged if you'd keep out.
3: This is my house, and I'd be much obliged if you'd get out.
2: I resign. We really can't.
4: Can't we have a meeting with this Dr. Stewart?
2: No, I resign. I think Harold has been very shabbily treated.
0: Now, look, listen, please. Everybody, for the sake of party unity, I withdraw. I will offer my complete support to Dr. Stewart, and I will do my utmost to get him elected.
1: Thank you, comrade. Thank you.
2: Harold Steptoe, the noblest rag and bone man of them all.
1: The party won't forget this, comrade.
0: Thank you. Oh, well, comrades, if there is no other business, I declare the meeting closed. Anyone care for a banana sandwich?
2: No, thank you.
1: No, I think we'll be off. I have another meeting myself. An agent's work is never done, eh? Yes. Can I offer anybody a lift? I've got the jag outside.
0: Very kind.
1: Good night.
2: I thought you were magnificent, Harold. That was a tremendous thing you did in there.
0: Thank you. Karen?
2: I want you to know that whatever path you choose, you will have my complete support. Come on.
1: Well, what price party politics now?
0: What do you mean?
3: You soon got the old evo, didn't you? So much for we're all equal. Only some is more equal than others. Disillusioned, are you?
0: No, of course not. It was a majority decision at head office, and we must abide by it.
3: Abide by my...
0: No, you don't understand, do you? It's not just a party, Dad. It's a way of life. Oh, politically naive you are.
3: Me? What about you? Look at him on the wall, all there, smug and snug in his raincoat. He was against the bomb when Gateskill was in. Now he's all for it.
0: We can't walk naked into the conference chambers of the world.
3: And why did you cancel the TSR2.
0: You cancelled it for all we did for 2 years, then you brought it back again. And what about the Blue Street?
3: Well, what about the Blue Street?
0: Yeah, well, what about it? Why don't you get your facts right, mate?
3: Well, yeah, what about it?

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1: What happened to everyone? 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
2: Yvonne Magruder went like this when I tried to kiss her.
3: You're getting this driving crazy.
4: Machine that can digitize time, and we can release jets of it.
5: It seems to have restored your hair to a previous time period to the rest of you.
6: It was an accident!
7: Oh, Bovril. Hmm?
6: Fix him with the time wand.
5: Watch this.
8: And this is Pete. The excitement of being free has killed him.
9: He really loved that bed. It was the only thing that kept him going.
5: I can't guarantee anything, sir, but I think the time wand could bring Pete back to life, make him young and strong again. 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

0: Where the hell did Barney's ugly brother come from?
1: From Pete, sir. The birds are descended from dinosaurs, or from the theropod family. I inadvertently reversed evolution several million years.
2: Is that true, Pete?
0: What now, sir?
3: Follow the rimmer-shaped blur.

0: Come on, Crane, hurry up!
1: Lick it, Mozart.
2: What's the time, Walt?
3: How the hell are we gonna get rid of that thing now?
2: We're finished!
0: Stop yelling, man. We've got to think our way out of this.
2: We're finished!
0: Shut up and get a grip, man.
3: I'm sorry. It was just Look, I'm better now. Can I just say one thing?
0: Yeah, go on.
2: We're finished!
4: Paul, need some advice, mate. We've been cornered by a T-Rex that was formerly a sparrow. And the only thing that can turn it back into Woody Woodpecker is in its stomach. What's your take on the situation?
5: Woody what, the long or the short version?
4: Ooh, long.
5: You're finished.
3: What's the short version?
5: Bye.
6: Crichton?
1: Yes, ma'am?
6: How long in the normal course of things will it take for Pete to pass the time wands out of his system?
1: Strangely enough, ma'am, I don't have that information in my database. My programmers, for some insane reason, believe that dinosaur bowel movement frequency changes wouldn't be required. Imbeciles.
0: Why, what's your suggestion?
6: Well, the quicker we get the time wand back, the better, right?
0: Right.
6: Right, so why don't we lure Pete into the food bay and get him to eat some roughage?
3: Get a T-Rex to eat roughage?
6: Yeah. All bran, prunes, baked beans on toast, that sort of stuff.
3: We can't get Lister to eat that sort of stuff. That's a 7-ton dinosaur.
6: Look, the more roughage, the quicker we get the time one back. Have you got any better ideas?
3: Yes, I have got a better idea, actually. I'm going to kill myself.
4: We've got to keep this dinosaur business quiet or we're dead.
3: Keep him quiet. He's rampaging about the food decks, making more noise than two yodeling champions on honeymoon. Everyone on the ship will have heard him by now.
1: But, sir, the crew are frozen, operating on a different time stream. If we can recapture the time wand and turn Pete back into a sparrow before the freeze expires, no one need be any the wiser.
3: He's right. I just listened to everything he said, and I still ain't got a clue what's happening. Vindaloo. It's not going to work.
0: Of course it's going to work.
3: T-Rexes don't like curry.
0: They're odd, aren't they? Of course they like curries. If a T-Rex was a bloke, he'd be a Geordie. The kind of guy who wears T-shirts in the middle of winter and his nipples don't even get hard.
3: A 7-ton theropod is not going to eat Indian food. They like flesh, preferably living. Liberally coated in blood with a side order of intestines and an extra portion of blood. A bit like the French in that respect.
0: Look, we've got nothing to lose. And if the worst comes to the worst and the dino doesn't eat it, I'll scoff at myself.
4: That door's not going to hold out much longer.
3: If only that damn T-Rex felt like I do now, he wouldn't even need a curry.
0: Put that stuff in, you gotta spoil the taste.

0: It's lovin' it. Maybe we should have made some proper dominoes. On the whole hog.
1: A whole hog? Like it wasn't hard enough getting the whole cow?
0: Think he wants a lager? It was a hot one. But with it being a dino, I thought I could stand it.
2: The time freeze on the guards must have... If only those buttons are more clearly marked...
3: The rules on dinosaurs aboard JMC mining ships are very clear. No pets. Am I right?
4: Am I right?
5: Yes, sir.
3: Have you any idea the damage that thing has caused?
5: No, sir.
3: It has eaten our entire supply, 2.5 tons of mint chalk ice cream. I love mint chalk ice cream, and that damn dino has eaten every last bit.
5: We were just trying to get the time one back, sir.
3: It has also eaten 400 crates of orange ice pops and drank all the Coca-Cola. Guess what?
5: You love orange ice pops and Coca-Cola, sir.
3: I love orange ice pops and Coca-Cola.
5: Sir, if you could just let us...
3: And you know what happens when a dinosaur eats cow vindaloo and then eats 2.5 tons of mint chalk ice cream, followed by 400 crates of orange ice pops and swills the whole thing down with 2,000 gallons of a popular fizzy drink? Do you know what happens?
5: Burps?
3: Oh, it burps. And do you know what happened to the poor, brave men who had the misfortune to get in the way of that burp?
5: They went, "Phew."
3: It took out the entire platoon, hurling them 20 feet across the cargo bay wall.
5: So I hope this one small dinosaur incident won't tarnish an otherwise flawless service record, sir.
3: Do you know what happens when a dinosaur eats cow vindaloo, 2.5 tons of mint chalk ice cream, followed by 400 crates of orange ice pops, and swills it all down with 2,000 gallons of a popular fizzy drink after it's burped?
5: It feels sick.
3: Oh, no. It doesn't feel sick, Rimmer. It is sick. 5 of our best men nearly drowned. 2 others are in hospital, concussed by pieces of carrot the size of tree trunks.
4: We are really deeply sorry.
3: Do you know what happens when a dinosaur has eaten cow vindaloo, then eats 2.5 tons of mint chalk ice cream, followed by...
4: Oh, God, it didn't.
3: It didn't what, Lister?
4: It didn't get a diarrhea attack, did it?
3: 100% correct. And do you know what happened to the battalion that was sneaking up on the beast from behind, of which I was a proud member? Do you know? Do you know what happened?
5: Got a fair idea, sir.
4: Yes, sir. Fair idea, sir.
3: A tidal wave. 15 feet high. I will be in therapy for the rest of my life. I've had 12 baths and 3 showers. Now, do you have anything to say?
5: Yes, sir. I think you missed a bit up your left nostril, sir.
3: Nobody knows how to work this thing. It is sedated in the cargo bay. Turn it back into a sparrow.
4: Sir, what about Bob? Did he show?
3: Who the hell do you think landed on my head? He is in repairs, being oiled. Bring back the sparrow. And if you try anything smart, you're dead.
4: Yes, sir.
3: And if I ever, ever, ever... ever see you in this office again, you are finished. Be in 10 minutes. See you in 10 minutes. See you in 10 minutes. See you in 10 minutes. See you in 10 minutes. See you in 10 minutes.
6: You get punishment duty too.
2: I've got to iron 800 prison smocks. I don't understand. Oh. Why do you get punishment duty and I get a reward? 800. Oh, this.
0: Did you see the captain's report? The one lying open on his desk. See what it said about you. Used the word imbecile 4 times in 1 sentence.
5: Oh, yeah? What were the other words in the sentence?
0: Just your name and a dash.
5: I don't know, you make a couple of tiny mistakes. You give the captain a virus that eats all his hair off. Then you accidentally turn a sparrow into a dinosaur and you never hear the last of it. He really thinks I'm an imbecile? I'm finished. I'm never going to make it into high command now.
0: If it's just the people who know you think you're an imbecile. Everyone else thinks you're a moron. He is a good captain, though, Captain Hollister, isn't he? Hey, on the ball, quick.
5: Quick? The only time he's quick is when he's passing a salad bar.
0: You do admire him, though, don't you?
5: Admire him? A man who has his own cinema pick-and-mix factory in his quarters. A man who has a walk-in fridge. Lists his hobbies chewing and swallowing.
0: You did tell me once before, though, you do respect him, don't you?
5: Respect him? A man whose family crest is made up of 2 cream buns and a profiterole. A man whose idea of a light snack is standing behind me, isn't he?
7: Yes, he is.
5: I was just talking about you, sir. I was saying what a big fat lump of blubber I think you are. And how that potato virus I contracted yesterday doesn't appear to have had any strange side effects whatsoever.
3: You forgot this. You left it in my office. Do you have any idea the damage that this could cause if it got into the wrong hands?
0: Look after it!
6: You're there. I know you're there, you little sod. Come on, out! Out! There's a mouse under here. It's been scuttling around for about 10 minutes.
8: It's not a mouse, ma'am. It's Archie.
6: Archie?
8: My penis must have escaped.
6: Now, I'm really going to have to get my ears syringed. Do you know what that sounded like to me?
8: I made one.
6: Now, forget my ears. Maybe my whole brain needs syringing. You made one?
8: Out of an old electron board, a loo roll, some sticky back plastic, and an Action Man's polo neck jumper.
6: Why do you want one?
8: It's so humiliating being posted to the women's wing just because I'm genitally challenged. So I decided to make one like Mr. Lister's. Little rascal must have got bored jumping in and out of his hoop and made a break for it during the night.
6: No wonder I couldn't lure him out with a bit of cheese. This whole thing's making sense now.
8: Just leave this to me, ma'am. Here, Archie. Here, boy.
6: There he is. Crichton, do you realize what this means?
8: No, ma'am.
6: It means you're a real man.
8: It does? Why?
6: Because now, like all men, you have absolutely no control over your penis.
8: I'm so proud. Archie, come back!
2: All right, girls. New Canary mission.
6: What?
2: Untaped Jarno on the loose.
6: We're not going in till we know what we're doing.
9: That could take years.
6: You point that thing at yourself by mistake and you could wind up as a sperm. Is that what you want?
9: Hell no!
1: None of my suits will fit.
7: Well, if that gizmo thing don't work, Captain says we've got to go in and have that T-Rex.
10: And we ain't using no guns.
7: Guns are for wusses. It's going to be hand-to-hand combat.
9: A fist fight with a T-Rex.
7: Yeah, but them T-Rexes, mate, only got little arms, haven't they? Ain't got no reach. Yeah, I'll just pick it off. Oh!
10: Can't reach anything with them little arms.
9: That's probably why they're always a bit grumpy.

0: wrong?
1: What do you mean, man?
0: Something's inside me and it wants to get out.
2: Oh, my God.
0: Oh, my hell.
1: What is it? I think it's Archie, sir. It's who?
2: He escaped earlier from the corridor. Must have dozed off in the cat's pocket and just got caught.
1: Who the smeg is Archie? No. Don't be alarmed, sir. Just my penis is on the loose.
3: We want a Barney with Barney. Don't want any sane people spoiling it.
4: Death or glory.
1: Yeah. Hang on, guys. Come on, wait a minute. This thing's useless. Say goodbye to your teeth.
5: Something's not right. We're getting our butts kicked and it doesn't hurt. See, look, I'm not even bleeding. You're right. According to this, sirs, they put your bodies on a different time stream to the rest of you.
6: Let's go!

0: You lost the time wand?
1: We were ambushed, sir.
0: By whom?
1: Well, first of all, by Kratos. And then we were jumped by...
0: Sir.
1: That's it. Okay.
0: No more Mr. Nice Guy. No more second chances. You get that time wand back, you get that sparrow back, and if you step out of line one more time, you're dead. Do you understand?
2: What was that?
3: I fit.
0: What the hell is going on?
1: The effects of the fight, they caught up with us.
0: Get out of here, both of you. Out.
1: Getting that time one back, it's it forever. I mean, they can zap us with it and turn us into anything. I don't think getting it back is going to be much of a problem.

0: I've got to do is press undo, and the time wand will retrace its steps and undo everything it's done so far. This way we'll even get Birdman back.
1: Something's going to go wrong. It always does for us.
0: Will you relax? Birdman's boots. Now to get the rest of him back.
2: He ate me. He must be really out of sorts. He's never eaten me before.
3: Never.
2: Pete, you want some seed?
1: Now, destroy the time wand.
2: This machine's priceless.
1: Destroy it. Now, rebuild the time wand. It's absolutely priceless.

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1: Move it! 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
2: Oh, that coconut milk felt great. Oh, I'm such a wreck. There's a certain roughness about your touch that really hits the spot.

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5: Once upon a time there was an engineer.
6: Choo-choo Charlie was his name, we hear.
5: He had an engine and he sure had fun. He used good and plenty candy to make his train run.
7: Charlie says, love my good and plenty. Charlie says, really rings the bell. Charlie says, love my good and plenty. Don't know any other candy that I love so well.
8: I hope you're not hungry, dear Henry, I've just burnt the roast and I've ruined the sponge.
9: Well, that's a nice thing, isn't it? After I've been working...
8: Henry, I've got me secret supply.
9: You don't mean...
8: Polo mints.
9: Yum, yum.
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12: Is that proper farmhouse cheddar?
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12: What about that?
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14: Jacob's, the cream of cream crackers.
15: You know, cats have minds of their own. 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
5: Once upon a time there was an engineer.
6: Choo-choo Charlie was his name, we hear.
5: He had an engine and he sure had fun. He used good and plenty candy to make his

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3: So, Rhoda's had a fight with Joe. She's crying, and we need a treacle cutter to take us out of the teaser and into the haymay. So, what are you as the writer gonna do?
4: What about she poured Joe's can of beer into his hard hat?
3: Yep, that's good. Be funnier if it was milk poured down his pants. Milk, that's a zinger. Pants, can't go wrong. Milk and pants, you just earned yourself a Chevrolet.
5: Excuse me, Mort.
3: Yeah, my friend. What is it this time?
5: Well, again, I quite see the advantage of having a Chevrolet. I'm not allowed to drive, actually, at the moment. But it's pointless. I mean, there's nothing wrong with slapstick. But it has to be motivated, not just happen in isolation. And there has to be some connection between cause and effect, surely.
3: The cause is 10 seconds for the commercial break. You know what the effect is, buddy? They don't laugh, you don't eat.
5: And that's what you call the hay wane, is it? I'm afraid I'd rather lose track of these asinine aid memoirs.
4: It's hay may. Keep up, Beardy.
5: Well, I've been trying to keep up the last 2 days, Dave, but frankly I've been mystified since the hour Mort spent taking us through the psychological symbolism of Kojak's lollipop.
6: Well, why don't you just toddle off to the British Museum for some afternoon tea, don't you know?
3: Come on, the rest of us, let's nail that sea story.
5: Well, if it's a Patrick O'Brien sea story, I'll certainly stay for that.
7: Sunday. Normally, I yield to nobody in my admiration for American culture. As a writer, it's vital to engage with the exchange of ideas from across the pond. And only last week, Elgar and I saluted the special relationship with a bag of value donuts and 10 back-to-back episodes of Sergeant Bilko.
8: Meow.
9: You chased yours under the sofa, didn't you? Shall we see if it's still there?
10: Ah, then. Ah! No, there's a bit too much fluff on it, really. Oh, what's this? A fisherman's friend.
11: They do lose some of their potency over time. It's more of a fisherman's holiday acquaintance, really.
7: But the USA's influence in the world is not beyond criticism, and I would place Mort Rich's screenwriting course, Get Rich with Mort Rich, in the same bracket as his countrymen's misadventures in Central America, and with even less benefit to the natives. Not for the first time, however, during the 3 days, I found that this was a minority opinion. Mort finished his course with a sentimental, if haphazard, rendition of Where Everybody Knows Your Name, the theme song from Cheers, whereupon 4 senior producers and a BBC script editor started writhing about in a Pentecostalist faint. Had I known matters would take this appalling turn, I wouldn't have succumbed to my agent's powers of persuasion earlier in the week.
8: Ed, I really, really hope you haven't got any paintballing or christening plans this weekend.
9: No, Pig.
8: No stag do's or anything?
9: No. Unless anything's come in by way of repeat fees, I shall be paying my rent by doing some leafleting outside a supermarket.
8: Oh, so you're planning to run a club night?
9: Just to save time, yes.
8: No, you're not. You're going to learn how to write, like, successfully.
9: Well, if you were to go to the London Library and refer to the July 1976 issue of Films and Filming, you'd realise the prevailing view is I've already mastered that art.
8: Ed, everyone's fighting to get on this course. The tickets are £750, and we've got a spare one because one of our clients, who's the chief writer on Skins, isn't available.
9: Important Conkers tournament.
8: So sarcastic. No, Ben thought 11 till 6 meant 11 at night, so obviously it's too early for him, because he's like Dracula about being around in daylight. Whereas you're the opposite, always emailing me at 7 o'clock in the morning, which I wish you wouldn't do, by the way, because I just picture you sitting there in your pants and ugh.
9: What makes you think I need to attend a writing class? I already teach one in Berkhamsted, you know.
8: Because Channel 4 won't hire any writers who haven't been on it.
9: Oh, well, if that's what I have to do to attain the required level of adolescent superficiality.
8: Not you, Ed. Your job's to take notes for the clients who can't make it because they've got, like, lives. But you might learn something, too. It's got some ace tips. Structure your way to your first swimming pool. Before you know it, you'll be brunching at the Beverly Wilshire with Paul Newman.
9: Well, I rather hope not. Well, I don't suppose he'd eat much nowadays. But I'm afraid...
8: Oh, yeah, and it's free food and drink for 3 days.
9: Where is it?
8: See? And you'll be studying all your favourite old black and noir films, like All About E.T. and Ghostbusters.
9: It doesn't say anything about alcohol. I don't want to seem ungrateful, but the heart always sinks slightly when I read the word light in front of refreshments.
12: Ed, move now, go!
9: What? I've got till 11 on Friday.
12: Don't clear the window, I've got to take a photo.
9: Does one need a mugshot too?
12: No, the hippo on the side of the bus. Got it. It's a challenge I set myself every day, to take a photo of a hippo. Last year it was elephants. You know, you need to have some goals in life, Ed, otherwise you just stand still as a person.
9: Right, point taken. If they show the African Queen on this course, I'll give you a call. Plenty of hippos in that.
12: You see, you can be serious about things when you try.
7: No, go ahead, Dave. I've had two of those already.
13: Tell you what, Beardy, here's a writing tip for you. If you lay the sandwiches flat instead of having them sticking up, you could put another plate on top, pile that one up, and it looks like you're getting grub for someone else.
7: Oh, thank you. You're really earning that Dave Wang screenwriter laminated badge.
13: Yeah, got it done at Watford Junction. It was a machine. £4.99 for 50. What do you think about the gun and license to thrill?
7: Well, as long as you're writing in the thriller genre.
13: That's the beauty of this course, though. It teaches you a lot.
7: Well, it teaches you that a garden rake is more amusing than an unruly hosepipe. Or should I say, delivers more yocks and woofers.
13: Mm.
7: It can't teach you how to write. You have to work that out for yourself.
13: Bloody clever, though, isn't it? Because they get your money up front. And matey with the hair weave and yellow jacket takes home, what do you reckon, £5,000 a day after the cost of the sandwiches and orange juice? Might start one up myself.
7: There's no bits in it, either. This isn't fresh juice, it's long life. There's a negative character access point for you.
14: Hey, you enjoying the course, guys?
13: Yeah, very informative, Mort.
14: Well, don't enjoy yourselves too much. It's get rich with Mort Rich, not get fat.
7: This is the highlight of the 3 days for some of us.
14: Hey, jeez, you guys. You got plates stacked out there like a circus routine. You're worse than a couple of actors in a catering wagon.
13: I am an actor. Well, I was till I made a schoolboy error, appearing in a bloody awful script written by him.
14: Oh, you got a script credit?
7: One or two, Mort.
13: What's the other one, then, apart from Tenko?
14: Tenko?
7: Yes, it was set in a Japanese prison of war camp for women.
13: And I was sadistic guard 3 till he had me drown in a swamp.
7: It was the Act 2 turning point.
13: Might have been that for you. It was curtains for me, mate. End of my Tenko career. Didn't even get invited to a rap party. After all that research, practice being cruel and sadistic on the missus. Well, not literally, but you know. You want rice? Get building new watchtower. Turning point. Oh, sorry, Mort. Did that go on your jacket?
14: So they actually made this Tenko thing?
7: 37 episodes.
14: Is that all?
7: Clearly its fate was sealed by the lack of an unruly garden hose and the wartime shortage of funny milk.
14: Ah, so you Brits do have a sense of irony. I wasn't getting that from the audience.
7: Well, that's because they're all 12-year-old TV producers and script editors. They don't respond to the spoken word, only the texted or tweeted.
13: Yeah, there are 78 of them, though. I counted. Nice little learning for you, this, isn't it, Mort?
14: What? You know how much it costs to have a yellow jacket made these days?
7: Maybe I better put these sandwiches back.
14: Yeah, thank you.
7: Oh, I was being ironic again.
14: Well, don't. We got 3 hours of bonanza to deconstruct.
15: Yes, Dave?
9: Hello. Yes, I need to talk to someone about one of the evening classes.
15: Oh, I do have to tell you that we're almost fully enrolled for this term, and if you wanted celestial navigation or line dancing, there's a 2-year wait.
9: It's actually the creative writing class.
15: Oh, you're in luck. Bags of room on that one. Concession, is it?
9: No, despite the vile blows and buffets of the world that my appearance suggests.
15: Say again?
9: No, it's bad luck to quote Macbeth in a leisure centre. Creative writing is the course I teach.
15: Oh, right. Oh, still, it's cosier with just the four of you. And plenty of room for you to spread all your writings out.
9: Yes, I was rather hoping to speak with someone in control of the council finances. You see, I haven't actually had an increase in my fee for 3 years.
15: Well, let's have a look. Creative writing, Ed Reardon.
9: Because the kind of service I provide can command fees of several thousand pounds a day in some quarters. Now, obviously, I'm not suggesting an increase of that size.
15: Oh, that's lucky. Now, currently, you get £20 for 3 hours a week, excluding 10 minutes chair stacking time.
9: Which I think you'll find works out at below the minimum wage.
15: Well, you can put in an application.
9: Excellent. Would, £200 an hour be nearer the mark?
15: To be honest, the satisfaction feedback we've been getting from your course doesn't really warrant that kind of increase.
9: Well, I don't know, 50-30.
15: And there have been complaints. August 2009, teaching the works of Emily Dickinson while smelling a beer.
9: Well, we just won the Ashes. Sure, Emily would have been as delighted as anyone.
15: Several complaints concerning the repetition of the anecdote about Birkhock and Holford's. But the main stumbling block, I can see, is that you're being paid to stack chairs when the size of the class means you don't have to. Not being funny, but you've been getting away with murder.
9: I suppose after the RBS bonus business, you can't be too careful.
15: And the auditors might decide to backdate that, so you could even be looking at a reduction of 50 pence a week. Lap of the gods.
9: Look, I've been given David Cameron and Nick Clegg's personal assurance that frontline services will not be cut.
15: That is true, so you'd have to switch to one of the core disciplines, e.g. Indian head massage or making garden furniture out of old car tyres. Would you like one of our retraining leaflets?
9: No, thank you. Well, yes, just in case. One's never too old. Excuse me, I wonder if I could ask you a few questions.
16: Sorry.
9: Excuse me, I'm conducting a survey into people's favourite juices.
17: No, I never vote.
9: Excuse me?
17: Yes.
9: Oh, right. If I were to offer you a choice between fruits of the forest and tropical cocktails...
17: Where's he going? Troy! Come back here!
9: Excuse me, sir. Oh, hello, Stan.
18: Your clipboard's getting wet. Look, your colours are running. And where's my rent?
9: The one is rather contingent upon the other, I'm afraid, so it would expedite matters if you were to contribute to this survey on healthy juice options.
18: Not out here, I won't. I'll catch me dead.
9: If we could do this covertly, because, strictly speaking, I'm not allowed to canvass opinions within the precincts of the supermarket.
18: Good. That's the end of that, then.
9: No idea why. Usual health and safety asininity, I imagine.
18: Health and efficiency. That's what I'm looking for.
9: Good heavens, is that still going? I thought it vanished along with the listener.
18: So what about my rent, talking of vanishing?
9: Ah, there it is. They're calling it H and E now. Shall I get it down for you?
18: Yes, please. How much are they paying you to stand out there getting wet? Because you're 2 months behind, by my reckoning.
9: Well, if I can do some more market research in the evenings and at weekends, perhaps broaden my horizons to take in non-slip surfaces, say, Alton Towers mini-brakes, then I should be up to date.
18: When?
9: By the end of the month.
18: All right. Last chance saloon, though. Rental market's booming in the home counties.
9: Yes, I'm sure it is. Thank you, Stan.
18: Oh, European slant to this week's issue. Espanol especial. Well, what's all this other bump? Oh, here you are. You might learn something. Become a successful writer.
9: Oh, not another one. The rubbish they put inside these magazines nowadays.
18: Well, not all the time. I got a good deal on these action trousers.
9: Not touching your game-flavoured prebiotic dip, Ogar. Is it a bit on the synthetic side?
19: Mm.
9: I'll put you down as a neither agree nor disagree. Where's the clipboard? Ah, yes, airing cupboard. Oh, replies already.
7: Tuesday. The income from the evening shift outside the supermarket was more than enough to buy a full-page advertisement in the Writers Guild magazine for my services as a literary mentor, thus joining my peers at the trough. The surplus furnished the wherewithal for sufficient Merlot to sustain me through the arduous process of reading the submitted scripts. Get a second opinion from a top script doctor, £25 a consultation, had a pleasingly straightforward ring to it, and was aimed squarely at the Achilles heel of those who labour under the delusion that they might be undiscovered geniuses. Sure enough, the bait was taken almost immediately.
9: Oh, for heaven's sake, Elgar. Seems I've got to go to the sorting office. I may be some little time. I'm sick. Yes, mate. Oh, sorry if I've interrupted an important card game.
14: Oh, that's all right. Rubbish hand. What can you do with that? Look.
9: Oh, dear, yes, I see. Well, I also have three cards, equally irritating.
14: Insufficient postage on each packet. I'll just get them for you.
9: Got your ID? Recent utility bill?
14: I have, yes.
9: Can't be a mobile phone bill or video club membership.
14: No, it's from the water company. Burko H2O flow. Privatisation and trivialisation. Ugly bedfellows once again.
9: Right, here they are. Bill.
14: Thank you. Threat of county court summons.
9: Yes, you don't actually need to read what it says. Just confirm my name and address.
14: Ah, it's okay. They never mean it. But I hope you've got three times the £4.50 excess.
9: As much as that. Well, look, if you open the envelopes, there'll be a cheque or a postal order in each. That's £75. I can pay you out of that.
14: Oh, I don't think so. You can't open them till you've taken delivery. That'd be like me trying to scoop the pot before I've played these cards. Wrong way round.
9: Even Victoria Corran couldn't get away with that.
16: But look, these are just scripts people send me to read. I don't need to look at them. They'll all be about incest anyway. They always are.
9: Really?
16: Oldest cliche in the book for some reason. If you extrapolated figures on the evidence of these efforts, most of the country would be illegally related to each other. I'd probably be your half-brother.
9: Well, even if you were, I can't break the rules.
16: All right, just keep them then. I'll wait for the ones with the right postage on. I just want the money inside. I've absolutely no desire to read these things.
9: Well, it's not very professional.
16: No worse than you postmen emptying sacks of Christmas cards over the nearest hedge or stuffing them back in another pillar box, then going off to the pub.
9: That's just an urban myth.
16: No, it isn't. I've done it.
9: When?
16: Last Christmas. I was a temporary.
9: Why didn't you say you were one of us? All right, you can have these.
16: Oh, thank you very much.
9: You'd better turn the CCTV camera off first.
16: Any chance of sitting in on your game? I've got 75 quid here.
9: Well, it's all right. We play for red rubber bands.
19: Cashier, number 3.
13: Come on, Beardy, move along.
7: Oh, hello, Dave. Why the bank has to go to all the trouble of hiring a studio and getting some actor to read a barely comprehensible instruction?
19: Cashier, number 7.
13: I know who that is. We did a pot noodles voiceover together. Mexican chili.
7: But would it have been too much trouble for her to record cashier number 1, cashier number 2, etc., all at once instead of breaking it up?
13: No, she actually does talk like that. Never stops working. Heathrow Terminal 5, number 23 bus, lift at Chalk Farm Station.
7: But it's still ridiculous. All this to furnish some 12-year-old on a sound desk with the wherewithal to buy a Mini Cooper or go ski boarding. Whatever happened to just saying, next?
13: Don't think that attitude's going to be very helpful. Not if you're trying to scrounge another overdraft or something. It'll be a case of just bugger off.
7: No, I'm paying money in, actually.
13: Snap! I got a load of checks here for the Dave Wang writing course.
7: Oh, what on earth qualifies you to set yourself up as a script guru?
13: Same qualifications as Malt Rich. None whatsoever. I looked him up on the movie database. Not a single credit. Only a treatment in development.
7: Ah, yeah, straight out of Euphemisms for Unemployment, Volume 2.
13: Did you write that and all?
7: Too busy with my own screenwriting course, Dave. Little matter of 14 checks to pay in.
13: 48, me.
7: You've always got to go one better, haven't you?
13: No, that's 34 better. Justice, I'd say. You done me on Tenko, you had me killed off in Holby. I reckon I could have been in line for a TV Times Reader's Award with that cheeky hospital porter. Now, the tables are turned, Beardy.
19: Cashier, number 2.
7: Ah, that's me.
13: You better spend that money straight away before they ask for it back. And get a move on, they close at 4.
7: Oh, dear. A lot of these checks are upside down, back to front. And I haven't had time to fill in my paying in book because of talking to you, Dave.
13: Don't look so pleased with yourself, because you'll mess this up like you do everything else.
19: Cashiers, closing in 1 minute.
7: Now, which window was it again?
13: 2! And hurry up, come on. I need this money to eat at the weekend.
7: Calm down, Dave. Who knows, there may be a new flavour of pot noodle in need of your professional expertise. Ah, good afternoon, Rohan. Just managed to scuttle across the drawbridge before you lower the portcullis.
19: Bank. Now. Close.
7: Oh, just in time.
13: I won't forget this, Beardy.
9: So, Mrs. Thomas, if you don't mind taking the advice of an old hand who's knocked around the corridors of TV Centre for more years than I care to mention, if I were you, I'd hold up the reveal, as we dramatists call it, that Cynthia is actually her own mother until after the accident with the bees. Always keep a surprise or two up your sleeve. Your brother in ink, Ed Reardon. Right, if that's not worth 25 quid, I don't know what is. This burgundy's going down awfully well, Elgar. Turbot all right?
20: Jolly good.
9: We could quite get used to this. In fact, why don't I make things easier by keeping that letter as a template and just change the names of the incestuous parties from all the other scripts? Works perfectly well in the bank announcement. Hold up the reveal that Cynthia is her own mother.
20: Yes, hello.
7: Oh, hello, Pink. If you're wanting me to write something, I'm afraid I'm far too tied up right now.
21: Yes, I can hear how hard you're working. Second bottle of Merlot 1990, is it?
7: No. For once, I'm being properly remunerated for running my own writing course.
21: I know. know. I saw your ad in the Writers Guild magazine. Just wondering if you discovered any hot new talent in need of a top agent.
7: None whatsoever.
21: Oh, that's a shame. I'd give you a finder's fee.
7: Appealing as that may be, Ping, I have to say, hand on heart, that it's the usual pile of rubbish. There's one piece of eco-agitprop nonsense I read this morning about a woman who's got a lodger with squeaky boots and has all her trees chopped down. I mean, it's a pointless, tedious mess.
21: Well, at least it's not about incest.
7: Oh, I think that's another delivery just arrived. So I won't give up because, as you know, I'm absolutely passionately committed to new writing, especially if it triggers a finder's fee.
21: OK, Ed, I'm counting on you. Doctors is on 5 times a week now. Those scripts won't write themselves.
7: Really? You amaze me. Right, off the sofa, Elgar. I'll be needing that space too. Thursday. The contents of the Parcel Force van confirmed that as far as writing advice was concerned, Ed Reardon was now the go-to guy, as I heard Jesus referred to the other day by a member of the General Synod. Gratifying though this was in purely financial terms, enabling me to pay Stan, my landlord, the back rent, it also brought with it certain hazards, such as snagging one's fingernails on the stapled padder bags and the equally irritating offers to collaborate on projects as doomed as they were diverse.
0: Hey, Ed, I'd really appreciate it if you could pop up to Penrith this weekend to help put the finishing touches to my musical about Hadrian's Wall. There's a spare bunk in my sister's caravan.
7: Fortunately, I was able to ease the burden by putting my own writing class to work, assessing the manuscripts, thereby sharpening their critical faculties and helping them with their own writing development, and helping me to fulfil the terms of my contract with the local further education authority.
15: Why do we have to unstack all these chairs?
0: I'd like you to put each of your scripts on a chair according to how you rate them. So, hopeless here, not bad on this one, and just plain obscene on these. Actually, you might need to unstack a few more chairs, Olive.
15: Can't we just pile them up on table instead?
0: Who's the writer here, Pearl, you or me?
18: I'll tell you what, none of these are writers. A bigger load of rubbish I've never read.
15: You shouldn't say that, Stan. It's very nice of Mr. Reardon to give these young hopefuls the chance of winning a day out at Elstree Studios.
0: It's just nice to be able to put a bit back. A competition seemed like a good idea.
15: I didn't get to the bottom of page one on most of mine.
0: Well, that might have to be a separate chair, then.
15: Well, I think you should have done, Pearl. Some of these poor people have gone to a lot of trouble. They've had them properly bound in a nice shiny cover.
1: They're the filthiest.
18: And then there's the postage. They'll be looking at £1.60 on some of these.
1: And the same again for a stamped address envelope.
0: Which does raise the question, why does one write?
1: That's it. Because even if you're successful, you can end up sat at Waterston's all morning on your own like that lad did.
18: Will Self. He was well named.
15: He didn't sell a single copy of his book about monkeys. I felt sorry for him. I took him a ban, but I think that made him feel worse.
1: No, but you meant well.
18: He should have stuck to being on Shooting Stars.
0: So, have we in fact found anything for the not bad chair?
15: Well, there is this, but I don't quite know what to make of it.
18: Oh, it's a cornflakes box. No mystery about that.
15: On the outside it is, but open it up and there's a play written on the grey side.
0: Ah, a serial.
15: No, it's a love story between a surgeon and a nurse, and he has to perform an operation on her, which could go either way.
1: Ooh, what happened?
15: Nobody knows. There's a note at the end which says, to be continued when I've saved up enough for another box.
0: Do you mind if I have a look at that, Olive?
18: Well, whoever it is, get my vote for the prize.
0: What prize?
1: The day out at the studios.
0: Oh, yes, yes, that, of course, yes. Yeah. Must remember to book the minibus. Now then, Ping, a hot new writer, I think you said. You'll need your keep calm and carry on oven gloves to handle this one.
21: Is that it?
0: I know it looks like a cereal packet, but on the inside is a very promising piece of writing indeed. Don't be fooled by appearances. Picasso painted on newspaper.
21: So you don't think it's a pointless, tedious mess, then?
0: By no means. No, it's got a surgeon, love affair, an edge-of-the-seat heart operation, all the necessary components for round-the-clock hospital soaps.
16: or continuing drama, as they're so grandiosely called at the BAFTA Awards.
12: So maybe the writer shouldn't go back to driving buses where he'll get a steady income and do less damage, because that's what you told Anton Chekhov.
16: What do you mean?
12: The Writers Guild magazine, full page. Dave Wang's writing course, 100% genuine literary advice, except no inferior substitutes.
16: Complete charlatan.
12: I sent the award-winning Russian masterpiece, The Cherry Orchard, to Ed Reardon's script Dr. Soas, and what did he write back?
2: Not to be unkind, but this is just eco-agit prop nonsense.
16: Yes, I know what my voice sounds like, Pink. And the jury's still out on Chekhov. Some people think he's wildly overrated.
12: You've been found out.
16: No, I haven't. You try taking The Cherry Orchard to a TV producer and see what reaction you get. Does it have to be an orchard? Can't Madame Ranevskaya go into a coma and wake up as a 1980s policeman?
12: Ed, you're putting me in a coma. Go away.
16: They're not interested in this writer as a potential client.

0: interested in this writer as a potential client. Pity, because despite its unprepossessing appearance, this script has a lot to offer. But there we are.
1: Ed, stop, you're right. Hold the box up.
2: Right.
1: Not that way round. Look, the picture of the jungle picnic with them all tucking into cornflakes. There's a hippo in the middle.
0: What about it?
1: Ping's Hippo Quest. Got him. Phew, I was looking at a trip out to Chesington World of Adventures at lunchtime.
0: Good. I suppose there's any chance of a finder's fee for that.
3: Friday. As might have been predicted, the mighty Mississippi of manuscripts slowed to a trickle, then dried up completely. But not before I'd had the chance to forward the last two dozen to Dave Wang with insufficient postage, i.e. none. It might not be a literary feud on a par with the one between Samuel Johnson and Horace Walpole, or Martin Amis and anybody over 5'6", but lacking the resources for a duel at dawn, Dave Wang and Ed Reardon must fight their battles by whatever means available. And at least Elgar has reclaimed his rightful position on the empty sofa.
4: No, the days of wine and turbot are over for us, matey.
3: So, when I took a call from the Savoy Hotel from screenwriting guru Mort Rich, seeking my professional advice, I naturally assumed it was Dave Wang taking the feud to the next level. But as afternoon tea in the River Room was mentioned, I was prepared to take the risk.
5: Ed, over here.
0: Oh, it is you, Mort. I thought it was the sun setting over the Thames.
5: Yeah, new jacket. You like it?
0: I think it's the yellowest one I've ever seen. And an equally impressive tea.
5: Yeah, fill your shoes. Isn't that what you guys say?
0: It's boots.
5: Fill your pharmacy? Okay, so, you mind if I pick your brains? I want to write for British TV.
0: Don't we all?
5: But you're the only guy in my course with a credit, so I get to write something like The Wire.
0: I think that's American.
5: No kidding. I can't understand a goddamn word they're saying. Look, I make $2 million a year from teaching, but I can't get a gig.
0: I know how you feel. Well, up to a point. I'm happy to tell you what I know, but it'll take longer than just tea.
5: Hey, you want me to get you a suite?
0: That ice cream and trifle on the trolley looks very appetizing.
5: No, I meant a suite of rooms.
0: Oh, yes, by all means, yes. I should be able to teach you all you need to know in about a week.
5: Yeah, you got it.
0: Plus an extra day for you to explain to me exactly what a haymay is.
5: You're watching a Carol Burnett sketch, right? Knock on the door, it's the milkman. Carol thinks it's...
6: Ed Reardon's Week starred Christopher Douglas, Stephanie Cole, Henry Goodman, Martin Hyder, Jeff McGiven, Rita May, Barunka O'Shaughnessy, Nicholas Anderson, and Jeffrey Whitehead. It was written by Christopher Douglas and Andrew Nichols. The producer was Dawn Ellis.
7: And next week, Ed helps to reinvent the children's television favourite, Parsnip Junction.
8: How old and how much is that vase?
9: It's 1,000 years old and worth £10,000.
8: Ha ha! 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

0: I've been gardening in white gloves.
1: Just to prove that dirt can't hide from new Tide. Tide's been intensified to bring you cleanness no other low-priced powder can beat. I'm going to hide these filthy gloves in the pockets of these cords. Too tough a test for a low-priced powder, not for new Tide. Now for those hidden gloves. How's that for cleanness? Proof that dirt just can't hide from intensified Tide. Try it.
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6: Jeremy Hardy speaks to the nation. A series of illuminated manuscripts in which satyr and broadcaster is

0: Jeremy Hardy undresses the listener with his silver-tongued devilry. In tonight's broadcast, Mr. Hardy explains how to live life to the full.
1: Good evening, and thank you, Peter Donaldson, for that in many ways spoken introduction. Before I introduce tonight's cast, there's been a letter of complaint that I should read out. Dear Mr. Speaks to the Nation, am I the only person who cannot for the life of me see why the BBC continues to allow radio programmes to be hijacked as a platform for talking? I'm sure your so-called audience, if a mob of praying undergraduates high on pot cocaine can be called so-called, enjoy your puerile chartist ranting, but I, for one, am appalled by your comments about hit-and-run drivers. While I don't always agree with hit-and-run drivers, I nonetheless defend their right to run people over. Let's try substituting the words hit-and-run drivers with careful drivers and then see how your diatribe sounds. But then the cabal of cautious motorists who control the media would never allow that, would they? Yours faithfully, Norris McPinochet, the gibbet, Walton on angling, Surrey. Well, thank you, Mr. McPinochet. It's always worth writing to complain about radio programmes when there's no one in your life you can talk to. Now, please welcome tonight's cast, Gordon Kennedy and Juliet Stevenson.
2: Hello.
3: Hello.
1: Now, Juliet, you're a newcomer to the show.
2: Yes, I am.
1: So don't screw up, okay?
2: Yes, I'll try.
1: It's radio. You've got a microphone, you don't have to shout. It's not theatre.
2: Right.
1: Because I did go out on a limb to book you.
2: Thanks.
1: It's okay. Now, Juliet, you've got such a rich and varied CV, but I'm sure most people will always cherish your performance as Beverly in Abigail's Party.
2: That was Alison Steadman.
1: Damn it! I knew Alison from somewhere. But you've been in stuff as well, though, yeah?
2: Yep.
1: So good. I get some kind of kudos out of having you on. Fine. But anyway, on with the show. So how to live life to the full. Gordon, me old mucker, you large and probably drunken Scottish cliché. I'm sure you've been living life to the full. How's your head?
3: I've never had any complaints.
1: Well, how do we live life to the full? At the age of 43, I have decided to live each day as though it were my last. So I lie in bed all day, slipping in and out of consciousness. Live each day as though it were your last has to be the worst piece of advice a person can listen to. Let's assume that I don't spend my last day on a ventilator, uncertain who I am, but enduring flashbacks of a real or imagined childhood, dimly cognizant of the fact that a woman I no longer recognise as my daughter is making the painful decision to switch me off, partly because she can no longer bear to see her once proud father denied all dignity, and partly because she needs the spare room back and promised she'd never put me in a home. And in passing, let me place on record that I do want to be a burden to people. Oh, yes. People have been a pain in the backside all my life, and I want it wiped by them in my twilight years. Anyhow, let's assume that on my last day, I'm not in a coma, a psychiatric ward, a death cell, or Bournemouth. Let's assume it's my last day, and I have my freedom and my faculties. What will I do? Well, here's what I won't do. On my last day, I will not floss. I will not do up my flies, read the paper, placate anybody, pay any bills or take any vitamins. I probably won't even do my stretching exercises. I will drink an enormous amount, possibly experiment with heroin and commit my first murder. And with my luck, the phone will ring and it'll be the hospital telling me they sent the wrong results and I'm absolutely fine. Problem is, only one day is our last day, and all the others, we will have to face the consequences of our actions. Even on our penultimate day, we need to be careful. Do you want to spend your last day in the toilet or in Guantanamo Bay? Behaving as though our actions have no repercussions gets us into all kinds of pickles. We postpone sorting our lives out because something will turn up. It does, and it's a debt collector. Nothing good ever turns up. What turns up is a cab you didn't order, a salesman, a love child, or the angel of the Lord with bad news. And it seems to be becoming less common for friends to just turn up on each other's doorsteps. If you want a social life, you have to organise it. So, Juliet, what did you do last night? Party till you dropped?
2: We had a few people over to dinner.
1: That's a no, then. I always think the key to a successful dinner party is to get a takeaway and not invite anyone.
2: Yes, but if you don't invite people round, they invite you, which is worse, because they also invite some other people they really want you to meet.
1: Yes, it's depressing to learn the kind of people our friends imagine we'll be impressed by. People who believe themselves to be characters because they've got a nickname.
4: Yeah, a nickname they made up themselves. My name's Sebastian, but everyone calls me Crusher.
1: Exactly. So, Juliet, do you only invite people you're sure will get on?
2: Oh, I never risk introducing people who might get on.
1: Why?
2: Well, they gang up and you get left out. Ooh, that's fascinating. I'd love to talk more about this. You must come to dinner. And I'm thinking, this is dinner. I've made dinner. Eat this. Talk now.
1: That must be why our friends only introduce us to their rubbish friends.
2: Yeah, exactly. They're stockpiling all the good ones because they don't want us to get hold of them in case they like us. And my phone's tapped.
1: Okay, Juliet, breathe. Now, despite the fact that I said I spend all day in bed drifting in and out of consciousness in order to make a point about how ridiculous it would be to do that, it is nonetheless true. That's because I have no job. The absence of regular employment can make one purposeless, drifting, and profoundly happy. I do feel guilty if I haven't done any work, but so long as I post a letter, I don't feel too bad. And just because you have nothing to do, it doesn't mean you have to stare at the wall all day. There's the telly. The secret to watchable TV is that absolutely anything is compelling if you let it run. If there were a cable channel that just showed people watching TV 24 hours a day, people would watch it. They might not even notice if there were hidden cameras and it was themselves they were watching. If you stare at anything long enough, it becomes fascinating. Robert the Bruce famously hid in an oak tree burning cakes while George Washington cut it down to make wooden teeth. But when Robert wasn't doing that, he used to watch this spider that was having a really hard time making a web. Now, I don't want to speak ill of a long-dead spider, but making a web is just about the only thing that is expected of spiders. I'm not suggesting I could make a web, but I'm not a spider. If you are a spider, that's pretty much all anyone wants you to be able to do. But spiders are perhaps the human beings of the animal kingdom, except that we are. What I mean is, most human jobs seem to be staffed by people who can't do them. Don't exclude myself in this. My job is basically speaking. I have a grating nasal voice, I mumble, and my diction is terrible, which doesn't amount to a gift.
2: No.
1: Perhaps we're all just in the wrong profession. But despite the fact that I understand that capitalism alienates people from their work by expropriating surplus value, I do cleave to the old-fashioned view that we should try to make a go of whatever we do for a living. It's like my daughter's homework. It's got to be done, so I might as well do it to the best of my ability. For example, if I wanted to be lost in a car, I would drive myself. All a cab driver has to do is make sure someone is in the cab and then drive them somewhere. I just want to get to Paddington Station. I didn't say that before they marry my daughter, they must find the jumping tortoise god of Marylebone, slay it and bring me its tongue. I just said Paddington. I didn't say my first is in apple but not in tomato. Just said Paddington. I didn't say where might you find a bear in platforms perusing the timetable. I just said And cab controllers exist to liaise between public and driver. So why, when I phone to book a cab, does it not come? Isn't telling drivers to go and get people pretty much the job? At work, we are not supposed to behave as though at home and say...
2: Oh, I'm sorry, someone rang. Man's voice, I think. Or woman. I wrote it down somewhere. About a week ago. Unless I dreamt it.
1: And I'm sick of being told he's outside. Obviously, but where? It's not inside with me. I'd spot a blue Astra in the front room. And why do we give actors awards for acting? What else are they going to do if they're in something? It's not as though acting was an extraordinary act of courage beyond the call of duty. You're not being asked to do a real thing. You've only got to pretend. You haven't got to save someone's life, make them happy, or give them an orgasm. They're pretending too. People think Anthony Hopkins is brilliant at playing Hannibal Lecter. Why? How do they know? Oh, the bloke who lives upstairs from me is a highly intelligent cannibalistic serial killer, and he's just like that. Juliet, Gordon, you're both actors.
2: Yes. Yeah.
1: And you work with directors.
2: Mm-hmm. Yes.
1: Yes, someone who has to tell you what to do or you won't do it right. You should know, you're actors. You shouldn't need someone to stand over you making sure you don't cock it up. Gordon, do happy. Now sad. Juliet, curiosity.
2: Mm.
1: Optimism.
2: Ooh.
1: Both of you, half true admission combined with Scooby-Doo. Close enough. I think Gordon wins it, but Juliet can have Best Supporting Actress.
2: Thanks.
1: But I shouldn't have to tell you what to do any more than I should have to tell cab drivers you really want to turn left here because it's the way. Anyway, my point is, this spider was failing to spin its web. It failed and failed and failed and finally called in a 24-hour emergency cobweb service from the Yellow Pages, giving Robert the idea that battles aren't won by chiefs and presidents, but by people who need the money. But this isn't my point. My point is Robert was captivated by watching the spider. This is the untold lesson in the fable. Why did he watch a spider? He wasn't thinking,
4: it's centuries before Clausewitz developed modern theories of warfare, so I'll have to rely on our insect friends to help me devise a military strategy to fight the English.
1: The Scots didn't go into battle singing the ugly bug ball, although they will if Mel Gibson has a hand in the movie. The spider was interesting to Robert because he had nothing else on, so he just watched it. And if you look at something long enough, it becomes compelling. Big Brother works best not when people do anything dramatic, but when they don't. Incidentally, I've devised a way of punishing the Big Brother inmates, given that they are clearly beyond rehabilitation. What we should do is audition them, get them in the house, and do everything as is, but not put it on the television. When they come out, there's just a windswept car park. No cameras, no Davina, just a bloke sweeping up saying, they've all gone home, mate. They've all gone home. Some spectacles are not in the least compelling. Some people feel that living life to the full means that they must set themselves challenges. They take part in huge organised jogging events, such as the London Marathon, which brings our capital to a standstill every year in order to fulfil the yearnings of a few thousand. The rest of us are expected to spectate at the event, all of our other plans being in ruins. Why would I want to watch that? Loads of people all doing exactly the same thing at the same time. If only one person in the world could do it, it'd be worth a look. But it's as common as juggling. I'm sure it's fun to take part. It was fun to take part in the Cultural Revolution, but it was a terrible thing to watch. There is a big hole in the fun runs good cause mantle, which makes it a good cause poncho, in fact. What is the purpose of all this running? Raising money for charity? Ostensibly. Most people give to charity because they're generous. I doubt whether there are people who will only give to something that has the support of long-distance runners. And I doubt whether anyone ever says,
2: I don't care if he can only get the operation in Florida. A penny a mile is what I'm prepared to pay. Now, if you were to wear a chicken suit...
1: Frankly, there is nothing wacky about wearing a funny costume to what is a funny costume convention. As with comic relief, the wackiness is sanctioned. It's normal. If someone wanted to show individuality, they would bring their car. If you went to a funeral dressed as the Grim Reaper, that would demonstrate that you really are out of kilter with accepted norms of behaviour. Or that you're Noel Edmonds making a desperately ill-judged attempt at a comeback. And there is something disturbing about our need to achieve. I quite admire Paula Radcliffe for being 4 miles from the end and thinking, oh, I can't be asked with this. But these are pious times when performance targets must be met, when achievement is required, however pointless. The singer, Heather Small of M People, seems to have made a career of anthems about self-improvement and personal challenges. She exhorted us to search for the hero inside ourselves. And when asked, what have you done today to make you feel proud? I'm tempted to reply, you first, Heather. What did she do today? Exfoliate? See her personal trainer, publicist or accountant? Pose for a photo? Give an interview? Maybe even sing a bit if there was time? Actually, she probably did something really nice and kind, but if she did, I don't know about it and it doesn't serve my argument to find out. The fact is, most of us don't feel we're living life to the full unless some of what we're doing is to give something back. Juliet, what do you do to feel like a better person?
2: Besides makeup?
1: Yeah.
2: Well, I think you've really got to sort yourself out before you can help others. Because you can't offer your whole self unless you're at one with yourself.
1: Is this philosophy of yours all just contemplation, or does it have a kicking and fighting with sticks bit?
2: No, it's not. It's not based on any kind of violent yoga. No, it's just my personal view. But I also try to approach work in an ethical way. You know, being a good equity member, making sure my colleagues get proper breaks. Several months, sometimes.
1: Gordon, as a fellow actor, do you try to bring integrity to your work?
3: Well, I try to give of my best. Sometimes it's quite demanding physically. I always try to perform my own tantrums. Then there's the ethical dilemma about adverts. Some things we're asked to advertise might compromise us morally.
2: So we charge more.
3: Yeah, that's right. And then again, you might be asked to do an advert for a charity, and you have to weigh up whether you should charge at all.
2: Give a man a fish, he will eat for a day. Give him an advert with a fish in it, and he'll eat at the Ivy.
1: Apparently, those overzealous young people who stand outside shops making us fill in direct debits to charities are paid. But I suppose it is a kind of acting job, maintaining that level of friendliness toward people who universally hate you. I resent being called folks by anyone who's not a country singer. I also revile charity muggers for that horrible little sideways hop they do to waylay you. Charities today are becoming less shy about taking on a campaigning role. Political action and voluntary work no longer seem to be alternatives, but to complement one another. I believe that this is not because charitable work is less dominated by old ladies, but rather because old ladies are now the cutting edge of the radical left. One of the results of the war on Iraq was the beginning of a new alliance in opposition to it. There were new faces on the anti-war demonstrations. Posh old ladies from Cheltenham climbing down from the coaches with carrier bags saying,
5: I've made some petrol bombs. I wasn't sure if it was the right thing or not. I've got unleaded, elderflower and diesel, nettle and four-star. That's a little young. Now, I've written out some ideas for things to chant, but I'm afraid most of them contain the F word.
1: This was a war too far, arguably conducted for the same reasons as most American-led wars, but blatantly so. And people are questioning everything now. It's dawning on them that private enterprise and free enterprise are not the same thing, that the world is being brought under the tight control of corporate might. People who might consider themselves conservatives don't really like it. They like the idea of shopkeepers and farmers and food with no air miles. They remember when food was fresh and seasonal. People are against GM food, and they're not falling for the corporate line that they will enable us to feed the world. There is already enough food to feed the world. It's just that instead of it being eaten in Kenya, it's flown here, where we put it in the fridge until it goes blue and hairy and then throw it away. At least in America, they have the decency to eat all of it. And one of the ways of disrupting the cultivation of GM crops has been to take direct action, ripping up the plants, a kind of militancy ideally suited to older activists because it's basically weeding. You might ask, what does this have to do with living life to the full? Well, it's to do with making a difference, making our mark on the world, leaving something more than a bench that proclaims he loved this spot. I don't necessarily mean that we all want to be commemorated, although we'd all do well to plan our funerals before others decide what we would have wanted, which revolves around their diaries and the cost of handles. I've already decided that I want to be scattered. Not cremated, just scattered. Bits of me left in carrier bags behind the bowls in various service station lavatories. Not because I want to cause anyone any distress, but because it will make it very hard for the church to be involved. I digress. Although the point of making the most of life isn't to be remembered, but to get the most out of it, it would be nice to be able to look back and not think...
3: Now, I know I've forgotten something. Oh, yes, to make any kind of impact at all.
1: You might have a whale of a time, but look back and think, what was it all for? Very often this is a result of drink or other stimulants, which can lead to us having a terrific time, but not necessarily to our having a terrific life. A full life is seldom full of drink. You can feel strangely empty when you've thrown up over your neighbour's front wall. Very few people who have lived a full life were drunk for absolutely all of it. Baroness Thatcher, perhaps. But she is blessed with that rare quality. She is completely indifferent to all the pain and misery she has wrought in the lives of others. Most of us experience guilt, shame, or at least embarrassment. But perhaps you have to sober up for a while for those emotions to catch up with you. In fact, alcohol has a built-in regret factor in the form of the hangover. It's a rather cruel chemical property to trick us with euphoria before making us depressed. At least poisonous berries don't taste nice. The flavour must be disguised quite carefully. Then again, alcohol doesn't taste nice either. Until we get used to it, drinks manufacturers have realised this. No longer do young teens have to force their way through pints of old bedwetter in order to acquire a taste for it. They can enjoy the taste of white rum completely masked by the flavour of their favourite childhood medicines. But before the drinks industry came up with the idea of dissolving packets of refreshers in pure alcohol, we used to taste beer, wine and spirits for the first time and think they were horrid. So nature does seem to be trying to warn us. In fact, nature only produces alcohol accidentally when it rots things. Cattle sometimes get drunk on rotten apples, unless that's a myth put about by unethical farmers with BSE-stricken herds.
4: No, Daisy's not mad. She's just pleasantly tipsy.
1: But in any case, humans don't tend to eat rotten food because it's not very nice. So how did we get into alcohol production? Well, I suppose early fermentation processes might have been happy accidents. Although why you would think stump up and down in a vat of grapes if you weren't already pissed, I don't know. But let's say bad storage facilities and a lack of refrigeration turned early juice bars into wine lodges. That still doesn't explain distilling. Someone must have been so drunk they put the kettle on to sober up, but because we all know they drank alcohol because of a lack of clean water, the only thing to put in the kettle was their homebrew. And as they were still waiting for coffee and tea to be brought back from the New World, they lost patience and started licking steam off the walls.
2: Condensation.
1: Don't condescend to me. Upon licking the walls, they found that their simple brew had become a fine moonshine spirit that was both horrible tasting and made them blind. And thus was man's first still created. Now, Juliet, unlike Gordon, you're a woman. And according to your stereotype, you've just started to drink enormous amounts in what the experts call binges, despite the fact that drunkenness traditionally has been a healthy, vigorous, manly pursuit, unsuited to the lady folk who should spend their leisure hours more appropriately sitting on a horse sideways to facilitate childbirth.
2: Well, I don't drink that much because I've usually got the car.
1: And do you sit sideways in that?
2: Not for childbirth, only to conceive. Although before my kids were born, I did buy a special birthing car seat from the National Childbirth Trust. It's in-car birthing for the busy woman on the go.
1: Oh.
2: The theory is you want to be as relaxed as possible.
1: By driving?
2: Yeah. It's only men who get all tensed up driving. We're at our most relaxed. Music's playing, been shopping, we're doing our makeup.
1: So you have relaxed driving births?
2: God, no, I had to have two cesareans. Babies cut from the wreckage, you might say. My uterus was entirely inside.
1: Of course, we drink as a sedative, and the problem with that is we're diminishing our consciousness. Whole sections of lives are a blur. And once we're over 40, that's happening even when we're sober. Life goes by too fast, and it goes faster and faster as we get older. At my age, a year seems so short, it's hardly a useful measurement of time. We sneer at people who buy their Christmas cards in January, and before we can finish sneering, it's December again. The intervening months are lapsing in the blink of an eye. In fact, I'm sure there was no April this year.
2: Jeremy,
1: hmm?
2: You're not supposed to buy your Christmas cards. People are supposed to send them to you freely.
1: Well, yeah, we can't all be liked. And the more we enjoy life, the more quickly it goes. Sometimes we need to spend time with relatives just to slow things down. We also try to create lasting monuments to our existence, to feel that we're leaving something behind. I used to resent the idea of inheritance, of people just having something as a birthright. But my daughter's growing up, and I don't feel like she should have to stand on her own 2 feet. She didn't ask to be my daughter. I can't offer her wisdom because she wouldn't listen and I don't have any. I have no wealth, so all I can think of is shameless nepotism. That's how the world works. I can't get her a start in the shipyards, so if I'm able and she's interested, I'll pull what strings I can in radio. Entertainment is full of people whose parents were entertainers, and that doesn't necessarily mean they're not good at what they do. Lisa Tarbuck is a funny and engaging woman and talented performer. So where does she get it from? It hasn't yet been established whether talent can be inherited, but let's say it can. Clearly, some people seem to have innate talent, but does that make them more deserving of happiness? The truly insufferable people are those who think their good fortune is deserved, and if they've had to work hard to get where they are, they're even more insufferable because they're not only vain but angry. Like Michael Caine. He has everything a person could want, and everybody adores him, but he still feels picked on, rejected, as though we banished him. Clearly, he fails to grasp that the word exile loses all poignancy with the word tax in front of it. Of course, part of me would like my daughter to get on in life by virtue of her own merit. But why? Being better at something does not make us better people. And there are successful people who are good at what they do, but they're not necessarily the best at what they do. And how can we know if there are better candidates when job descriptions are increasingly so nebulous? Hosting a successful chat show involves skill. But how do you spot the deserving candidates who've been passed over and whose resentment is turning them mad? Were the American interrogators at Abu Ghraib just frustrated David Lettermans? Is Lindy England a researcher monkey? We'd all like a time machine to take us back to the Vienna of 1910, see an art collector poring over the works of a struggling painter by the name of Adolf Hitler, and whisper, "Just buy the bloody picture, please." Well, I'm about to wrap up this series, but before I do, I'd like to thank the cast. Gordon, good luck with everything. I hope you get another 9 o'clock militarist pot boiler to keep the wolf from the door.
6: Thanks.
1: Stick at it and you could become the Ross Kemp of acting. Juliet, what can I say? I hope this opens some doors for you. Mopey Russian stuff at the National is all well and good, but it's not going to get you a part in a sitcom.
2: Right.
1: So, that's about it. I think it was I who said, life is what you're left with when nothing else pans out. But that doesn't mean we should despair. I suppose the lesson is to give things your best shot, be grateful for what you achieve, and not get too screwed up about what you don't achieve. And just hope that when the day comes for your kids to choose the words on your headstone, they don't do it in text language. Good night.
7: 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It also starred living legend Juliet Stevenson and widespread myth Gordon Kennedy. The producer was David Tyler, and the programme was a Positive production for the BBC.

0: Tudor Queen, the queen of canned meats. Tudor Queen ham, Tudor Queen ox tongue, Tudor Queen chicken, Tudor Queen luncheon meat. 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
1: Will you have a polo, dear Liza, dear Liza? Will you have a polo, dear Liza, polo?
2: How very kind of you, dear Henry. I most certainly will. I'll have three or four or maybe more.
1: But you take the old tube.
2: Because they happen to be my tube of polo, dear Henry. Have one.
3: 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Very nice, young Harold. 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

0: Episode 5, Polite Notice.
1: Roger, darling.
2: Yes, Joy?
1: Where are you taking me?
2: Hello, a little pub I know down by the river.
1: Is it far?
2: Not very.
1: Then let's stop here.
2: What for?
1: Can't you guess?
2: For a stretch of legs?
1: No.
2: For a look at the view?
1: What view?
2: There's a very fine example of a Victorian gasworks around the next corner.
1: Darling, I do love you.
2: You can't.
1: Why not?
2: Well, I suppose you could in a way. It depends what you mean by love.
1: I'll show you, shall I?
2: Show me.
1: Pull into the side of the road, Roger, and switch off.
2: We're supposed to be going for a drink.
1: There'll be plenty of time for a drink after.
2: After what?
1: After I've shown you what I mean by loving you.
2: Oh, that.
1: Yes, darling, that. Do stop, Roger.
2: I didn't.
1: I'm not going to eat you, darling. At least I might, but only in the nicest possible way.
2: I mean, I dared stop here on the highway.
1: This isn't a highway. It's quite a little road.
2: It's still legally the highway.
1: Well, there's no law against stopping, is there?
2: There might be. If the car was liable to cause an obstruction, I dared risk it. I had a bit of a set-to with the copper end of this morning because I left the car outside my mother's house. Only there for half an hour.
1: You think we might be longer than that?
2: Once you start showing me, there's no saying how long we'll be.
1: Darling, you see that sort of yard over there by the railway embankment? If we stopped there, it wouldn't be on the highway, would it?
2: No. Hold tight, here we go.
1: Roger.
2: Yes, Joy?
1: Put your arms around me.
2: Yes, Joy.
1: Kiss me, darling.
2: Yes, Joy.

0: Do you understand now, darling?
1: I'm beginning to get the hang of it.
0: Then, kiss me again.
1: Sorry, a bit awkward manoeuvring in here.
0: Put your leg the other side of the gear lever.
1: What? Oh, like this.
0: Lovely.
1: Ah!
0: Oh, what's the matter?
1: Cramp.
0: Where?
1: Here.
0: That's not your leg, it's mine.
1: So it is. What? Quite right, cramp's gone. Now, where were we?
0: You were just going to kiss me again.
1: That's right. I knew there was something.
0: Darling.
1: Yes, darling.
0: I do love you, darling.
1: Do you, darling?
0: Yes, darling. Do you, darling?
1: Do I what, darling?
0: Love. Love me, darling.
1: Ah.
0: Go on, say it. Say you do.
1: I do.
0: Say, I do love you, Joy.
1: I do love kissing you, Joy.
0: Oh, I suppose that's a step in the right direction. Or do you just mean you love kissing anybody?
1: Not anybody, certainly not.
0: What about Sally?
1: I'd rather not talk about Sally now.
0: Do you kiss her like this?
1: There's no such thing as a kiss in vacuo.
0: In what?
1: In vacuo. It's a legal expression.
0: Darling, you're not in court now.
1: I noticed that.
0: What does it mean, anyway, a kiss in vacuo?
1: Well, it means it takes two people to kiss. Now, while I'm kissing you, it's a kiss between you and me.
0: Like this.
1: And while I'm kissing Sally, it's a kiss between me and her. They're quite different.
0: While you're kissing me, I don't think you should talk about kissing Sally.
1: But you asked me.
0: And you gave me the wrong answer. You should have said you didn't kiss her at all.
1: Well, it wouldn't have been true.
0: Well, what's that got to do with it?
1: I never lied to you, John.
0: Then you'll have to learn, darling. There are some things girls prefer to be lied to about.
1: You can't say that.
0: Why not?
1: No, sorry. Lied to about. There's two prepositions at the end of the sentence.
0: I wish you'd stop talking, darling, and kiss me again.
1: Right. Then we can go and have that drink. All this has given me quite a thirst. Darling Joy.
0: Roger, don't.
1: What?
0: There's a policeman watching us.
1: Where? Oh, yes. No, why don't just ignore him? You'll go away.
0: You sure?
1: Sure, of course I'm sure. I'm quite sure. There's no law against kissing. And the car is not on the highway.
0: Oh, if you say so.
1: I do.
0: Well, you're a barrister, you should know. But it'd be too degrading if he came snooping up and tapped on the window.
1: He won't. I know the law about these things.
0: Mm. Roger? He tapped.
1: So he did.
0: You don't think he's going to...
1: Shh, now keep calm. Nothing to worry about. I know how to handle this. Ah, good evening, officer.
2: Good evening, sir. May I ask what you're doing here?
1: I'm spending the night with a friend. Not the night. the evening. What I mean is spending part of the evening with a friend.
2: So I see. And how long have you been here?
1: Well, we've just worked up a good thirst, I'd say about 3/4 of an hour, wouldn't you, Joy?
0: I haven't been counting.
1: Say 40 to 45 minutes. Nothing wrong with that, is there?
2: I'm afraid there is.
1: And I'm afraid you're wrong, officer. We are not on the highway, you know.
2: No, I know you're not.
1: I made a point of pulling off the road after what happened this morning.
2: This morning? What was that?
1: I had a bit of a set-to with another... what I mean is... One of your colleagues had occasion to warn me about leaving my car outside my mother's house, so this evening I was especially careful.
2: Not careful enough, I'm afraid.
1: I'm afraid I don't know what you mean, officer. You agreed this isn't part of the highway.
2: That's right, it isn't. But it happens to be...
1: Then, if I may say so, it's no business of yours whether we're here or not.
2: If you'll let me finish what I was saying, sir.
1: There's nothing more to say, officer. No offence has been committed.
2: I dare say that's what you think.
1: It's what I know.
2: And you do also know that this is railway property? And that it happens to be an offence under the bylaws to leave a car on railway property?
0: Oh, Roger.
1: Oh, dear. Wait a minute. I haven't left the car. I'm in it. Look at me. Here I am.
2: I'd sooner look at the young lady. But in it or out of it, this car's been left here for 45 minutes.
1: A 40 to 45?
2: Call it 40 if you like. It makes no difference.
1: I didn't know.
2: Well, of course you didn't. You can't be expected to know all the laws.
0: But he does. He's a barrister.
2: Ah. Oh, in that case, you understand the position, sir.
1: I'm afraid I do.
2: And you will understand, I must now tell you, that you needn't say anything unless you wish to, but anything you do say...
1: will be taken down in writing and may be given in evidence.
2: If you are charged with an offence.
0: Don't worry, Roger. Uncle Alfred will rally round.
2: Who?
0: My uncle. He's a solicitor.
2: Oh, well, it takes all sorts. No, sir. Do you wish to say anything?
1: No. I mean, yes. I mean... I didn't know.
2: Didn't know the law?
1: Didn't know this was railway property.
2: Well, of course you didn't. They none of them do.
1: None of who?
2: all the others who pull in here for a bit of quiet snogging.
3: What do you mean, quiet?
2: I'll make a note of what you said, and you can tell it all to the magistrate. And now I'd like to see your driving license and certificate of insurance.
3: What?
4: Come in. Ah, come in, my dear Thursby. How are you, my dear fellow? How are you? What can I do for you? Have you come to talk about Pennythwaite and the Drum Bottling Company?
1: No, Grimes, no. As a matter of fact, I want your advice. I'm in a spot of bother.
4: Well, you sit down, my dear fellow, and tell me all about it.
1: I'm very worried.
4: Well, so it seems, my dear fellow, but what about?
1: But it's rather embarrassing.
4: Oh, don't you worry, my dear fellow. I'm old enough to be your father. Aren't I?
1: Yes, Grimes.
4: Yes. Carry on, my dear fellow. Get it off your chest.
1: Well, Grimes, it's like this. I think you know that I've got two girlfriends.
4: Oh, it's the canoodling again, is it? Yeah, I warned you against that, my dear fellow. Except on Fridays, of course. Was it on a Friday?
1: It was, as a matter of fact.
4: Well, once a week's all right, my dear fellow. What's the trouble? You haven't?
1: No, of course not. Oh. I wouldn't dream of it.
4: Well, I'm very glad to hear that, my dear fellow. What is it?
1: I may be charged with leaving my car on railway premises.
4: You've been really good company, my dear fella. Privy Councillor got fined 40 shillings the other day for leaving his car outside the Reform Club. Only for 10 minutes, though. How long did you leave yours?
1: I didn't leave it. I was in it. Canoodling.
4: All three of you?
1: What? Certainly not. Just the two of us. That's the trouble. If the case comes to court, the other one will find out.
4: Oh, I see, my dear fella. Oh, I see your difficulty. Yeah. Yeah, tell me, do you want to marry one of those girls? You can't marry them both, you know. No, not at one time.
1: Well, yes, I think I do want to marry one of them.
4: Yeah, but not the one that was out in the car.
1: No.
4: Yeah, devilish awkward for you, my dear fella.
1: Well, perhaps I should make a clean breast of it to Sally.
4: She's the one you want to marry?
1: Yeah.
4: Well, I'm not sure I should, my dear fella. On the whole, women prefer not to know these things.
1: Oh, that's what Joy said.
4: Yeah, sensible girl. Why don't you marry her? Come in.
5: There's a solicitor to see Mr. Thursby, sir. What's he doing a case for
4: you? Oh, good for you, Thursby, my dear. Unless it's Mr. Tewksbury again, is it?
5: No, sir. Mr. Merivale.
4: Oh, gosh.
1: Oh, Lord. Uncle Alfred.
4: Yes, your uncle, is he? Yeah. He's a useful fellow to have in the family. You'll do well, my dear Philip. Thornton, Merivale, they've got a lot to work.
1: Well, sir, I'll be along in a minute, will you, Eric?
5: Right, sir.
1: Grimes, look, can you tell me how long I'll have to wait before I know definitely if I'm going to be summoned or not?
4: Oh, 6 months.
1: As long as that?
4: Oh, I'm afraid so, my dear fellow, but you forget about it now and go and see your uncle.
1: He's not my uncle, he's hers.
4: Oh, the one you want to marry?
1: No, the one in the car.
4: Ooh, awkward for you, my dear fellow, devilish awkward. But I expect Merivale's clients in even worse trouble than they are. So off you go and see him, my dear fellow. Off you go. Good luck to you.
1: Thank you. Thank you so much.
4: Not at all, my dear fellow, you have my sympathy. Canoodling has its problems. Always had and always will have. Even on a Friday.
1: Please come in, Mr. Merivale.
6: How do you do, Mr. Thursby? Very pleased to meet you at last.
1: Thank you, sir. Me too. Do sit down.
6: Thank you. I've brought you a little case, Mr. Thursby. I think you'll find this one right up your street, from what my niece tells me. You know her pretty well, I gather.
1: Yes. I suppose you might call it pretty well.
6: And as time goes on, I dare say you begin to know her better, eh?
1: No. I mean, yes. Yes. Well, that is to say, well, it's possible, I suppose.
6: Well, from the way she speaks of you, I'd say it's highly probable.
1: Oh, would you?
6: So I hope we'll be seeing a lot more of one another, eh?
1: Yes, I certainly hope that.
6: Now, about this case, it's rather amusing. It's about parking a car.
1: Oh, parking a car?
6: Yes, in a sense. Although it was off the highway and the client and his girlfriend were in the car all the time.
1: Oh, no.
6: Does that shock you, Mr. Thursby?
1: Was it a Friday?
6: I don't think so. No. It was Saturday, I believe.
1: Oh. Right. Lovely, yes. Well, please go on, Mr. Merivale.
6: Well, now, the plaintiff's the owner of a public house, the Green Dragon.
1: Really is an extraordinary case, Sally.
0: I'm glad you're so keen, Roger. What's extraordinary about parking a car in the wrong place?
1: Oh, no, there's much more to it than that. I'll tell you, shall I?
0: Well, you were going to anyway, weren't you?
1: I thought you'd be interested.
0: I am, darling. Go on.
1: Well, there are these two pubs, you see. The Green Dragon on one side of the road, with a big car park. And opposite, there's the Royal Oak, with no parking space at all. Do you understand?
0: Roger, a child of 6 could understand that.
1: Could it? Well, an intelligent child, I suppose. Here you are.
0: Go on, darling. I'm waiting for the extraordinary bit.
1: Well, it seems a lot of Royal Oak customers have been leaving their cars in the Green Dragon car park.
0: I'm not surprised.
1: No.
7: The landlord of the Green Dragon wasn't surprised either. He was annoyed. In fact, he was absolutely livid. So he decided to do something about it.
0: I don't see what he could do.
7: He put up a notice. Parking permitted.
0: Permitted?
7: That's right. And underneath, also in very large letters, it says, fees, £100 per hour or part of an hour.
0: You're joking.
7: Oh, not absolutely true.
0: In that case, I apologise.
7: What for?
0: Doubting you. This really is extraordinary. £100 an hour to park?
7: Except for his customers. That's written at the bottom of the notice. Except to genuine customers of the Green Dragon who may leave their cars without charge.
0: Can he do that?
7: He's done it.
0: I mean, is it legal?
7: Well, it's legal to put up a notice, but is it binding on people who leave their cars there?
0: I don't know. Is it?
7: Well, it takes two people to make a contract. Well, if someone didn't see the notice...
0: Well, you said it was in very big letters.
7: Oh, well, yeah, but anyone going past at night might easily miss it.
0: Well, isn't it lit up?
7: Oh, I don't know.
0: Then wouldn't it be a good idea to go and have a look for yourself?
7: Well, darling, you're back on form. Absolutely right as usual. Let's go.

0: Should be along here somewhere.
1: Ah, here it is, Roger. The Green Dragon. Looks rather nice. And they've got a restaurant, too. Pull into the car park.
0: £100 an hour.
1: We could have a drink after.
0: Now, where have I heard that before?
1: I don't know, Roger, but I can guess.
0: What? Oh, yes, I remember. Don't guess, Sally. Forget it. Ah, now, there's the notice. Well, I must admit it's big enough.
1: And there's a lamp on top. I don't think anyone could fail to read it, even at night.
0: Yeah, but why should you read it if you don't choose to? And if you don't, it still takes two to make a contract.
1: But it's private property, isn't it?
0: Yes.
1: So if you're not a customer, wouldn't you be trespassing anyway? Like someone who parked on, say, railway property.
0: Sally, how did you know?
1: Know what?
0: You didn't know. You still don't. Well, the answer is yes.
1: Answer to what?
0: Yes, if you weren't a customer, you would be trespassing, but damages would be only nominal. I mean, a pound or two, not 100. Hey, where are you going? It isn't after yet.
1: I don't know what you mean, Roger, but I'm going to read the small print of this contract, too.
0: What small print?
1: He's pinned a sheet of paper underneath the bid notice.
0: Really? Well, nobody could possibly read that without going up to it.
1: Your client might have saved himself a lot of money if he'd gone up to it. Listen. At the South Norwood County Court on the 27th of June last, Judge Perkins gave judgment for £100 in favour of Leonard Mountain, landlord of the Green Dragon, against George Sinclair, who parked his car in this car park without going into the Green Dragon to have a meal or a drink. The judge said, there was, in my view, plainly a binding contract when he left his car there.
0: That's torn it.
1: Are you in the same court?
0: Yes.
1: Same judge?
0: Yes.
1: Tricky. We'll have to put our heads together.
0: Fine, let's get back in the car.
1: Thought we were going to have a drink.
0: After.
1: After what?
0: Heads together. I do love you, Sally.
1: Do you, Roger? It rather depends on what you mean by love, doesn't it?
0: Now, where have I heard that? What? No. What am I saying? Kiss me, Sally. Kiss me.
1: Not now, Roger. We've got to talk about that case.
0: Must we?
1: Well, what was your client doing while his car was parked here? Drinking in the Royal Oak?
0: No. He was in the car with his girlfriend, canoodling.
1: For 2 solid hours?
0: An hour and a half, I believe.
1: £200 for a 90-minute canoodle. Why on earth didn't they have done with it and go to an hotel?
0: They're not married.
1: But what's that got to do with it?
0: Sally. These are my clients. They're not the sort of people who go to an hotel.
1: How do you know?
0: Because... Well, I don't know, actually. But if they were the sort of people to go to an hotel, they'd have gone to one, wouldn't they? I mean, it's all pretty uncomfortable in a car, isn't it?
1: Do you find it uncomfortable in a car, darling?
0: Not with you, darling.
1: No. Who is it uncomfortable with, then?
0: Anyone else. I mean, no one else. I mean...
1: With Joy?
0: Joy, look, whatever makes you think I've been in a car with Joy?
1: Haven't you?
0: Well,
1: No, don't answer. You might tell the truth.
0: I never do that to you, Sally. I'd always do that. I mean, look, darling, please don't let's quarrel. Joy means nothing to me.
1: Literally, nothing.
0: Oh, well, I thought we were putting our heads together about this case.
1: All right, Roger, the case. It seems to me your only hope is to convince the judge that your client was a genuine customer.
0: But he wasn't.
1: Well, how do you know?
0: How do I... Come to think of it, I don't.
1: I don't suppose he was, really, after an hour and a half's discomfort in the car. But you might be able to persuade the judge that he would have been a customer if he'd been given a chance.
0: Yeah. Sally, you're a genius! For heaven's sake, kiss me at once.
1: All right, darling, if you insist.

0: You're aware, I suppose, that I've already found in favour of this particular plaintiff in a similar case.
1: Oh, yes, Your Honour. I saw your advertisement.
0: What did you say, Mr. Thursby?
1: Oh, well, Your Honour, a friend of mine suggested that before I appeared in the case, I should go and have a look.
0: What did he suggest that you should have a look at?
1: Oh, it wasn't a he, Your Honour, I'm afraid. It was,
0: What did your aunt suggest, then?
1: My aunt, Your Honour?
0: Well, whoever the lady was.
1: Your Honour doesn't want to know?
0: Of course I don't.
1: Well, thank you, Your Honour. Let's say it was my aunt.
0: Please get on. What did she say?
1: Well, she suggested that I should go and look at the notice. So I did. And it was then that I saw Your Honour's advertisement.
0: Now you've said it again. My advertisement? What on earth do you mean?
1: My aunt was with her, Your Honour, and saw it too.
0: Neither of you saw any advertisement of mine, Mr. Thursby. You ever heard of judges advertising?
1: Well, it did rather surprise me, Your Honour, but of course I haven't been very long at the bar, and if Your Honour did, I'm sure it was quite all right.
0: I did not do it. And I have the faintest idea what you're talking about.
1: I could get a photograph of it, Your Honour.
0: What did this thing that you call my advertisement say?
1: I remember that quite clearly, Your Honour. It said that Your Honour had given judgment for the landlord of the Green Dragon against a man called Sinclair in a similar case to this.
0: And that's what you call my advertisement?
1: Your Honour remembers putting it up there?
0: Mr. Thursby, it must have been Mr. Mountain who put it up, no doubt to discourage would-be Parkers.
1: Of course, Your Honour, I ought to have realised that.
0: Well, now the point is, do you object to this case being tried before me? Quite frankly, Mr. Thursby, I rather wish you would.
1: Oh, no! I should be delighted for Your Honour to try the case.
0: What about your client? He might object. There's a faint chance, I suppose.
1: Oh, no, Your Honour. He'll be advised by me, and I shall have no hesitation in advising him to be tried before Your Honour.
0: I feared as much. Well, Mr. Thursby, do you then agree that your client would be liable for £200 if he was not a genuine customer of the Green Dragon?
1: I think I must, Your Honour.
0: You'd better call your client.
2: Take the book in your right hand and repeat the words on the card.
1: Now, Mr. Bannister, tell His Honour exactly what happened from the moment you drove into the car.
3: What, everything?
0: Everything relevant.
3: Everything relevant. Yeah, well, we just drove in, see, and, well, we've been there a while, like, this bloke come up and asked me what we was doing. So I asked him what business it was of his, see, and, well, he asked me if I got 200 knicker on me, and I told him to lose himself. And, like, we drove away. Now, that was all.
0: And before you drove off, you hadn't been into the Green Dragon?
3: No, sir.
0: Well, Mr. Thursby, what can you do about that?
1: Well, I wonder if I might ask another question of the landlord.
0: Any objection, Mr. Crane?
4: No, Your Honour.
0: Come back, Mr. Mountain.
1: Now, Mr. Mountain, I imagine you consider anyone who has a drink in your public house to be a genuine customer?
4: Certainly. A drink or a meal.
1: One drink's enough?
4: Certainly.
1: When a customer drives into your car park, you wouldn't mind, I suppose, if he cleaned the windows of his car before he came in for a drink?
4: No.
1: Or checked the oil?
4: No.
1: Or kissed his girlfriend?
4: That's not my business.
1: Exactly. It's not your business. As long as he's coming in to have a drink in your public house, you're quite happy to let him use the car park.
4: Certainly.
1: Well, how do you know that my client wasn't coming in for a drink?
0: After an hour and a half.
1: All the more so, Your Honour. You get much thirstier after. What I mean is, Your Honour, some people prefer a drink before a kiss, and my client obviously preferred a kiss before a drink.
0: Which do you prefer, Mr. Thursby? No, you needn't answer that question. But your client didn't go in to have a drink.
1: No, because the landlord came up to him in the car park and he didn't like his attitude.
0: So your case, Mr. Thursby, is that your client was going to have a drink and was therefore a genuine customer.
1: Exactly.
0: But he hasn't said so.
1: Well, may I recall him, Your Honour?
0: What do you say, Mr. Crane?
4: No objection, Your Honour.
1: Come back into the box, please, Mr. Bannister. Now, Mr. Bannister, if the landlord hadn't come up to you just when he did, what would you have done?
3: Here, whose side are you on, mate?
0: You mustn't speak to counsel like that.
3: Well, he shouldn't ask me questions like that. I mean, with a young lady here and all.
1: I didn't want to know what you would have done with a young lady.
3: Then why did you ask?
1: Well, I simply asked you what you would have done.
3: There he goes again.
1: You see, I am not allowed to put words into your mouth.
3: Well, I didn't ask you to.
1: No, you see, I simply want to know, apart from the young lady, what would you have done if the landlord hadn't come up to you at that moment?
3: Apart from the young lady? I don't know what you mean. What are you getting at?
1: When you'd finished with the young lady, what would you have done?
3: Finished with the young lady? You remember I said I'd finished with the young lady? I mean, we're engaged. We only got engaged that evening, if you must know.
1: Oh, you got engaged that evening, did you? Wasn't that worth celebrating?
3: Of course it was.
1: How did you propose to celebrate it?
3: Here he goes again, my lord.
0: Behave yourself.
1: Now, Mr. Bannister, there are various ways of celebrating an engagement, Mr. Bannister. Now, suppose you and I were friends and we were standing outside a public house and I suddenly said to you that I got engaged to be married and that I thought of celebrating. What would you do?
3: Well, I'd wait for you, chum.
1: Wait for me to do what?
3: Well, ask me to have one.
1: Exactly, exactly. Well, then, on this particular occasion, when you were in the car park of the Green Dragon, how did you and your young lady propose to celebrate your engagement?
3: Oh, I see what you mean. Ah, by having a drink, of course.
1: Right. Where?
3: Well, at the nearest pub.
1: Where was that?
3: Well, there's two, actually. There's the Green Dragon and the Royal Oak.
1: Which was the nearer?
3: Well, there wasn't much in it.
1: So, if you hadn't been interrupted by the landlord, you might have gone to either public house to have a drink.
3: We did, as a matter of fact.
1: Oh, you had a drink?
3: Yeah, several.
1: Huh? Where was the car all that time?
3: In the road.
1: And where did you go for your drink?
3: Well, first of all, we went to the Royal Oak.
1: First of all? Did you go anywhere else afterwards?
3: Yeah, we went to the Green Dragon.
1: Ah!
0: So you actually had a drink in the Green Dragon that evening?
3: Yes, sir.
0: But not till after you'd had one at the Royal Oak?
3: No, sir.
0: Thank you, Mr. Bannister. Mr. Thursby, this raises rather an interesting point, does it not? At the time your client was using the car park, he hadn't made up his mind in which public house he was going to have a drink. It was only after he'd removed his motor car from the car park that he had a drink in the Green Dragon. Was he then, at the time that he was in the car park, a genuine customer of the Green Dragon? Yes, I shall want to hear you on that, possibly at some length.

0: Sally, darling, you made it. Come in. Let me give you a drink.
1: Don't keep me in suspense, Roger. Who won in the end?
0: I did.
1: Darling, well done.
0: Not bad, was it? You know, it's rather nice to think that for once it's my clients who are feeling pleased with themselves.
1: I wouldn't be if I was them.
0: Well, Sally, why not?
1: I'd be pleased about the £200, of course. But I'd hate that awful publicity. Kissing car couple and all that.
0: Embarrassing, I suppose.
1: Far worse than embarrassing. It's the sort of thing I just couldn't bear. All those details coming out in court.
0: Well, Doug, you're not likely to find yourself in court with that sort of thing, are you?
1: Couldn't bear it if it was you, either.
0: Me?
1: With someone else.
0: What a ridiculous idea. Who on earth can that be? I'm not expecting anyone.
1: You finish pouring the drinks. I'll go and see.
0: Right.

0: You finish pouring the drinks. I'll go and see.
1: Right.
0: Oh, good evening. Roger, it's a policeman.
1: It can't be. It can. What's he want?
0: He's got a paper for you.
1: It is. Then, all right, I'm coming. Good evening, officer. What can I do for you?
2: Are you Mr. Rogers Thursby of 14 Updike Court?
1: I'm afraid so.
2: Then I'm afraid I've got a summons for you, sir.
1: A summons? For me?
2: Motoring offence. Read it carefully. But I guess you know all about it. Good night, sir.
0: Do you, Roger?
1: Do I what?
0: Know all about it.
1: Look, it's nothing. It's just a parking offence.
0: It looks terribly important. Let me see, darling.
1: No. You would be interested.
0: Oh, I would. Oh, please, Roger. I've never seen a summons before.
1: Look, Oh, all right. I suppose it's bound to come out now.
0: Roger, you are a fool.
1: Don't tell me.
0: What did your mother say?
1: Mother? I haven't told her.
0: Well, I think you should have. After all, it was outside her house.
1: It wasn't. It was on railway pro... Sally, look, give me that summons. Let's have a look. Leaving car unattended outside 30 Upchurch Avenue. Sally, darling, will you marry me?
0: Don't be silly, Roger. But you can take me out to dinner if you like.
1: Anyway, you say.
0: Why don't we celebrate your case by driving over to the pub?
1: What pub? Sally, you don't mean the Green Dragon.
0: Why not?
1: I can't afford £100 an hour.
0: Well, you won't have to, will you, if we're genuine customers?

In that episode of Brothers-in-Law, the parts were played as follows. Roger Thursby, Richard Briers, Grimes, John Glyn Jones, Sally, Julia Lockwood, Joy, Bridget Armstrong, Bannister, David Jason, the Judge, Gerald Cross, everyone else, Sean Arnold and Douglas Blackwell. Polite Notice was written by Henry Cecil and Basil Dawson. The program was produced by David Hatch.

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5: 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Episode 3, Brenda's Birthday.
6: Hello?
7: Helen, hi. No, you didn't wake me. You know, I am in bed, but I wasn't asleep. I have to tell you, Helen, my Brian has been such a star these last few days. Here he comes, bringing me my supper on a tray. It's funny to think it takes a flu epidemic to make you really appreciate someone. Yeah, he did. He did everything I told him to. He tucked me up in bed to keep me warm. He's brought in the telly so that I won't get bored. He even slept on the sofa so as not to disturb my sleep. He's waited on me hand and foot. He's generally done everything possible to keep up my strength and conserve my energies. Otherwise, God knows, I might have gone down with it as well.
5: Dolly.

0: Claire, are we out of tea bag?
1: How should I know? Who do you think I am, the flaming tea bag fairy?
0: What does that mean?
1: It means use your eyes and look. You're like a helpless baby sometimes.
0: I haven't done anything to deserve this, Claire. Do you think you're behaving a little unfairly towards me?
1: Well, you know, very possibly, Brian. But I did warn you when we first met. I'm not a morning person. Subsequently, I reserve the right to be grumpy, irritable and short-tempered in the morning.
0: But it isn't morning.
1: It is somewhere.
0: Beats me why you offered to help organise Brenda's birthday.
1: This has nothing to do with Brenda's birthday. Or the fact that Megan has guilt-tripped me into helping out.
0: Well, you are Brenda's godmother.
1: Look, don't you start. Hello? Yeah, is that Uncle Fun's Fabulous Factory? It isn't. Oh, it's Fabulous Uncle Fun's Fabulous Fun Factory. Yeah, well, I'm sure it is important. Look, I'm organising a birthday party for my friend's little girl. I was wondering if you rented out bouncy castles. You do? Well, that is... Yay, that's terrific! No, okay, yeah, the thing is, I think that castles are a little bit militaristic. So, do you offer anything a bit more positive, like a bouncy library or a bouncy hospital? No, I'm perfectly serious. And up yours too!
2: Morning, everyone!
1: Morning, Helen.
2: Morning, Ray. Ray? Ray, is everything all right?
3: No, I'm fine.
2: No, you're not. You've been crying.
3: Yes, I have. I guess I'm not all right, then.
2: Oh, Ray. How could you let yourself get into such a state? Why didn't you come to us, your colleagues, for support?
3: Because I thought nobody cared. Because I thought you weren't interested. Because I thought that you wouldn't take it seriously.
2: That is so ridiculous, Ray. Claire! Ray's having one of his tizzies. Could you come and deal with him?
1: I am busy. You have to believe me, Megan. I spent the entire weekend on the phone.
4: Honestly, Claire, how difficult can it be to book a bouncy castle?
1: Look, I did track down a children's entertainer who's going to do a puppet show.
4: Good, because I was up till 5 a.m. making Brenda's birthday invitations. There's 4 to choose from. You can have Brenda's head cut out and stuck on a Teletubby, Brenda's head cut out and stuck on a Tweenie, Brenda's head cut out and stuck on Andy Pandy, and Brenda's head cut out and stuck on William Wallace, the 14th century Scottish patriot.
1: Wow. Put me down for William Wallace.
4: Oh, actually, I've only got the one William Wallace, and I'm sending that to Gordon. He's coming down from Scotland.
1: Ooh, who's Gordon? Is there someone special?
4: It's my oldest friend. He's very special indeed. But not like that. Gordon doesn't like girls, if you know what I mean.
1: Oh, he's like Ray, is he?
4: Oh, no, Gordon's lovely. Just a minute, Helen, I've got your invitation.
2: Oh, Megan, that's beautiful. You must have put so much effort into that.
4: Aye, I did. Well, folk must think I'm awfully stupid making a big fuss, but until you know what it's like to carry a life inside you for 9 months, you know, bring it into the world, suckle it, protect it, watch it grow from a wee babe to a bonny child of 1 year old, how could anyone understand?
2: I know. I remember my Gareth's first birthday.
4: Aye, well, I can't stand here chatting. Cheerio!
5: Connicut! Yes, Connicut, you!
6: Watch this, Brian.
5: Stop wangling on the lentil slab! The lentil slab, boy, stop wangling on it!
6: Look at his face. Completely baffled. Brilliant.
0: So, Simon, fancy a pint tonight?
6: Do grizzlies defecate in the conifers?
0: Oh, I'll take that gibberish as a yes, shall I?
6: With the usual proviso.
0: Can't you take an evening off from chasing women?
6: Of course I can. As long as one doesn't walk past.
0: I'm just glad I've got Claire and don't have anything to do with women anymore.
6: You just don't... You just don't understand them, that's your problem.
0: Oh, and you do.
6: I do. If you want to succeed with women, Brian, there are only 2 things to remember. First, ask her lots of questions about herself. Second, try and stay awake when she answers.
5: Turnbull! Who put the bam in the bam-a-lam-a-lam? Was it you?
7: Okay, team. Are there any other issues before I call this team meeting to a close?
4: Yes, one small thing. Before anyone rushes out and buys a present for Brenda, could they check the list that I've emailed so there's no doubling up?
7: I'm sure we will.
4: Please remember to buy clothes one size up, otherwise she'll grow out of them in no time.
7: Thank you, Megan.
4: Well, and if you can't find anything suitable, please, please, please don't feel embarrassed, you know, to give cash.
7: Any non-Brenda-related issues to discuss?
1: I'm actually quite concerned about Ray.
7: Oh, me too. He does seem a bit depressed.
1: More than a bit, Irene.
8: He isn't the jolliest of souls at the best of times.
1: No, there's something different. You just have to look at him. pouty, sulky, bad-posted, dreadful complexion.
3: I am here, you know.
1: Yes, we do know, Ray, and we are very concerned.
2: You know, Ray, I happen to believe that deciding to share a problem is the first step to solving it.
3: Well, I guess that you're right. Well, Helen, where are you going?
2: Well, I've done my bit.
7: Helen, stay, please. Oh, tell us, Ray, we're interested.
3: You're not interested.
7: We're interested.
3: You're not interested.
7: We're interested.
3: You're not interested.
7: We're getting less interested.
3: Okay, I was with a client this morning who was very distressed, and heaven knows he had enough to be distressed about. But as I nodded, sympathetically, watching the tears roll down his cheeks, a thought entered my head before I could stop it. What shall I have for lunch? Now, can you believe that? A man's life is collapsing in front of me, and all I can worry about is what I'm going to eat.
1: Oh, Ray, we've all been there.
2: I know I have.
1: And I say, you cannot beat a bagel. Cheap, but nutritious.
2: Have you tried those tuna snacks?
7: No, I find the mayonnaise tastes funny. I'd rather go for a sushi box.
2: Pot noodles! I know I shouldn't, but I love pot noodles.
3: Have you all finished? Thank you. I knew my personal life was nothing, but at least I was doing a job that helped people.
1: You've got another job.
3: This job. Social work. But even that doesn't hold any interest for me anymore. I have nothing in my life, and I'm going to be 40 this year.
2: Again.
7: Ray, you are showing all the textbook symptoms of a midlife crisis.
3: Oh, do you think so?
7: Convinced of it. My Stanley went through the same thing. Growing older made him feel invisible. Mm. So he tried to compensate with attention-grabbing behavior.
2: That's so sad.
7: Isn't it?
2: What did he do?
7: I can't remember.
1: Brian was once completely debilitated by what he thought was existential despair, you know, but just turned out to be the end of the football season.
3: Oh, I just don't know what to do.
1: I'll tell you what I think. I think drastic situations call for drastic solutions, Ray. You need to change.
3: Well, if you don't mind my saying so, Claire, I find that statement insensitive, judgmental, and downright offensive.
7: I think what Claire is suggesting is a makeover. She thinks you should change your style, not your personality.
1: Exactly, exactly. Well, maybe aspects of your personality.
6: I guess I just feel so frustrated at all the negative preconceptions women have about men. They expect us to be shallow, selfish, and sex-obsessed. But that's not me, Brian. I would like nothing more than to share my emotions. I crave the opportunity to express my sensitivity. I long to give and to receive unconditional love with the right woman, whoever she may be.
8: Is that right?
6: Yes, it is. So, any reaction?
9: No, nothing.
6: Do you think she heard me?
9: There's a lot of background noise in here. Try it again a bit louder.
6: I guess I just feel so frustrated at the negative preconceptions women have about...
9: Abort, abort. A boyfriend has just joined her.
6: Last. Are you sure it's her boyfriend?
9: Full tongue?
6: Oh, I don't know, Brian. My heart's just not in this. I threw away my one chance of happiness. I don't deserve another.
9: You made a mistake. Everyone's entitled to a second chance.
6: Do you think so?
9: Look, Simon, everyone knows you're still in love with Helen. Everyone, that is, except Helen. What have you got to lose from just telling her?
6: Great idea. If she'd only let me near her.
9: Now, look, Megan is holding a birthday party for a little girl on Saturday. Helen will be there. Why don't you come along and wait in the wings for a good time to talk to her?
6: I'll do it. Yes, if I could just find Helen, get her on her own, hold her in my arms and say to her, you saved me when you married me. You picked me up when I was down. You gave me back my self-respect. It was you gave me the confidence to sleep with another woman.
9: Maybe not in so many words, Simon. Maybe not in any of those words.
6: Turning middle-aged, that's what did it. Drove me a bit crazy.
9: Oh, what is everyone on about? Midlife crisis? I've never felt better. Youth culture is so tyrannical. You have to be cool, look good, dress right, sleep around, party hard, do everything the peer group demands. As a middle-aged man, I can say, no, I don't want to. It's so liberating. Yeah, these days, I'm happy with who I am, and as a result, other people are happier with me too.
1: Heaven help me, Helen, but I swear Brian is getting duller by the day.
2: You're not kidding.
3: Helen, have you seen Mr. Majestic's file?
2: It's over there on Megan's desk.
3: Claire, would you just remind me when is my supervision today?
1: 4 o'clock.
3: Thank you.
1: This is driving me mad.
2: Oh, just ignore it.
1: I can't. I'm going to have a word.
2: Oh, don't you dare. Ray's never been so happy since he bought those leather trousers.
3: Ladies, have you got a moment?
4: I suppose so. What is it?
3: I got a tattoo.
4: Where?
3: In the High Street. It's a little place called Mildred Piercings. I was very lucky. They gave me 50% off because a trainee did it.
1: Where on your body, Ray?
3: I've got two. On my pecs. Do you want to see?
4: Why not? Your shirt's already unbuttoned to your navel.
3: Well, what do you think? Now, these are the two people I admire most in all the world. Winston Churchill for his indomitable spirit and Judy Garland for her vulnerability.
1: Well, that's great, Ray. Which is which?
3: Well, obviously the one with the cigar is Churchill.
4: That's a cigar? I thought it was Toto.
3: They told me the ink has to settle and then the image will be cleaner.
1: I bet they did.
3: Now, and that's not all. While I was there, I thought, what the heck? I'll have a body piercing as well. Although, for reasons of delicacy, I won't be able to show it to you.
1: There's no need, Ray. I think I can see it.
3: Really? Well, they gave me 70% off that one because the anaesthetic didn't work.
1: Oh!
3: But it's all been worth it to create the new, confident me. Well, mustache, I'm late for a home visit.
2: Ray really is kicking against that midlife crisis.
8: I thought I'd found you here behind the toilets, Helen.
2: Just enjoying a quick fag.
8: Mm. I read this really interesting article on the effects of smoking the other day.
2: Let me stop you there, Irene. Whatever it is, I've heard it. Lung cancer, throat cancer, mouth cancer, emphysema, gangrene, heart disease, hardened arteries, bronchitis, high blood pressure, you name it, I'm aware of it. When are you people gonna learn? I choose to smoke because I enjoy it. And no scary story will ever take the pleasure away.
8: Mm. Apparently it gives you wrinkles.
2: You total cow.
8: Why are we here?
2: Mm? It's a children's party. A party for children, Helen.
8: I'll tell you why we're here. We're here out of obligation to indulge a doting parent. What is there at this party for two middle-aged women like us, eh?
2: My mineral water. It's vodka.
8: Give us a swig. Can't get dehydrated.
1: So the children's entertainer that I booked has arrived. Megan, he looks very professional. He looks very experienced. He's just setting up.
10: Hang on, Claire. Wait, I'm just on the phone.
2: No, you listen to me, you simpering wall of snot. You have not merely lost my custom today. You have gained an enemy. And believe me, you do not want me as an enemy. I will make your lives a misery for what you've done this day. An absolute blood-curdling misery. Goodbye. See, babies, they didn't show the card I made for Brenda. What were you saying?
1: Just saying that the children's entertainer has arrived.
10: 5 minutes late, I should bloody well hope so. And he'd better be good or I'll have his clackers for snackers, as my granddad used to say.
1: And your friend Gordon has arrived.
10: Oh, tell him I'm busy.
1: You're not serious. He hasn't seen you for 10 years.
10: So another 20 minutes won't kill him.
1: He can't just leave him on his own. He's come down from Scotland. That's a long way.
10: I know where Scotland is. Thank you, Claire. Ray?
3: Yes, Megan?
10: Do me a favour, would you go and look after my gay friend, Gordon?
3: Gay Gordon?
10: He's in the garden. Honestly, you'll love him.
3: Well, why not? Okay.
10: Oh, come on, come on. It's 2:45. We should have pinned the tail on the donkey by now.
1: Megan, just calm down. Maybe put the cake knife down.
10: Oh, I'm sorry, Claire. It just means so much to me.
1: You just have to stop worrying. Everyone, apart from you, is having a fabulous time. The puppet show's about to start. Helen and Irene having a water fight in a paddling pool. And Ray's going to look after Gordon.
10: Oh, maybe you're right, Claire. Maybe I should just calm down. You kid by the food, if you touch that cake, I'll break your arm.
1: Huh? Hang on a minute. This doesn't look right.
11: Mr. Punch, have you done as I asked and put the baby to bed?
12: The baby?
11: The baby. What did you do with the baby? Children, has Mr. Punch put the baby to bed?
13: No!
11: I'm very cross, Mr. Punch, and I've a good mind to put that stick down. Ouch!
12: It's the way to do it!
1: Okay, children, show's over. Everybody back inside the community centre. Look away. Look away.
12: What are you doing?
1: I'll tell you what I'm doing.
12: Stay where you are. Nobody comes from the back of the tent when the show is on. Disgraceful.
1: What is disgraceful is you failing to say that you ran a Punch and Judy show in your publicity.
12: My publicity says traditional puppeteer. And you don't get any more traditional than Punch and Judy.
1: Will you come out of there? I refuse to have a conversation with a glove puppet.
12: No. I mean character. It would destroy the illusion for the children.
1: Oh yeah, I see. So you don't want to destroy the illusion for the children, but you're perfectly happy to entertain them with brutality and with murder.
12: Honestly, this is political correctness gone mad. It's only a puppet show.
1: It's a celebration of violence.
12: Oh, no, it isn't.
1: Oh, yes, it is.
12: No, it isn't.
1: No, stop it. Don't you start that. Your so-called puppet show is totally inappropriate as an entertainment for children. They're quite apart from the violence. What sort of dietary example do you think those sausages set?
12: Look, madam.
1: Miss.
12: Look, miss. Punch and Judy have delighted children for hundreds of years.
1: That doesn't make the content any more appropriate.
11: You're missing the point. Mr. Punch embodies a spirit of anarchism that young children can really identify
1: I'm
11: with.
1: I'm sorry, but bringing a woman into the argument doesn't make it any more acceptable.
12: Sexist?
1: Sexist? Sexist? Why is it sexist?
11: You're saying women aren't capable of taking part in an objective discussion.
1: I am saying no such thing.
11: Well, that's what it sounds like to me.
12: Me too.
3: You're so funny. Oh, I hope you don't mind me coming over and talking to you.
14: Oh, no, not at all, no. I appreciate you making the effort to make a stranger welcome.
3: Strangers are just friends that you haven't met yet, as Mother used to say.
14: Yeah, my mother used to say much the same thing, only in Gaelic.
3: Gaelic? Oh, fantastic.
14: I'm a bit nervous. Sorry if I've gone on a bit.
3: No, not at all. I really enjoyed our conversation. Now, I never knew that Scottish country dancing could be so interesting.
14: Well, it's my life. Or at least it used to be. But recently, I've come to realise that even after fusing it with jazz funk, Scottish country dancing wasn't enough. There was something missing. Do you know what I mean?
3: Yes. Oh, yes, I do. I know exactly what you mean.
14: I realised that I'd never been true to myself.
3: Oh, boy, does that resonate with me.
14: I've been waiting for things to happen instead of making them happen.
3: Exactly. You know, not so long ago, I wouldn't have even had the courage to come over and chat to you. But I am so glad I did.
14: So am I.
3: Life is not a rehearsal.
14: You've got to go for it.
3: Oh, go for it, Gordon, go for it.
14: I only wish I'd realised it earlier.
3: It's never too late. For example, I've always wanted a tattoo, but it was only last week that I plucked up the courage to actually get one.
14: Me too, last Monday.
3: No, you're kidding! Oh, well, you show me yours, and I'll show you mine.
14: No, I'll show you mine if you show me yours.
3: Oh, come on, let's do it together on the count of three.
15: One, two, three.
3: Oh, bugger.
4: Kira, what on earth did you think you were doing getting rid of the puppeteer?
1: His act was totally inappropriate, Megan. He was on the verge of performing Punch and Judy.
4: But he was the children's entertainer, for crying out loud. No, I don't have anyone to entertain the children.
1: Oh, what can I say? I'm sorry.
4: Oh, this is Brenda's birthday, Claire, so I'm sorry just doesn't cut it. Now, you were supposed to provide the entertainment, so you had better start entertaining me.
14: I love her, Ray. I've always loved her. But I didn't dare to dream that she loved me back. For years, she was my country dancing partner, and everyone was always commenting on what a handsome couple we made. Me, I could never find the courage to express my feelings. I did sometimes think I might dance a little closer to her, but I never dared risk it, especially in competition where judges dock points for that kind of thing. You see, in Scottish country dancing...
16: No, get on with it.
14: Anyway, my love stayed unspoken, and when she moved down south, I thought she was lost to me forever. Then I received the invitation to Brenda's birthday party and I resolved to grasp the nettle, seize the day, and let the world know how I felt. And that basically is how I came to have Megan's name tattooed on my arm.
16: Right.
14: But anyway, that's enough about me and my tattoo. Let's talk about yours. So are you a big fan of the two Ronnies then?
1: And do you know what happened next, children? That's right. Everybody lived happily ever after. So, who wants to hear another one of Auntie Claire's case reports?
13: Oh, this is a disaster. I might as well cut my losses and stuff the wee beasties full of cake and send them packing. I so wanted it to be special.
1: Oh, don't give up yet. Irene's got kids. Maybe she'll know what to do. I'll go and fetch her. She's still underneath the kitchen table.
13: Oh, forget it. Things couldn't get any worse. Oh, no, I spoke too soon. Here comes Ray with a face like a slapped backside.
1: What's up, Ray?
3: My romantic hopes, Claire. Up in smoke.
13: But I thought you and Gordon were hitting it off. Everyone was saying what a handsome couple you made.
3: Look, Megan, I think it's very important you go and talk to your friend Gordon. I think he wants to marry you.
13: What?
3: He isn't gay.
13: No. I can't marry Gordon. I don't love him. Oh, I'm just going to have to break his heart before we cut the cake. Wish me luck.
1: Oh, Ray, you don't know anything about entertaining children, do you?
3: No, I would not. Now, if you'll excuse me, I shall be finding the nearest pub and taking comfort in a skinful of alcohol. You can change how you look, Claire, but you can't change what you are. And I am one of life's losers. Goodbye.
1: Ray! Ray, stop! Can you walk back here?
3: What?
1: The children, Ray. The children just love your squeaky trousers.
3: My trousers squeak.
13: Hello, Gordon.
14: Megan.
13: Are those flowers for me?
14: I suppose so.
13: Gordon,
14: Megan.
13: Oh, please, Gordon, let me speak first. I know why you're here, and I'm incredibly flattered. Truly, I am. I just want to say that you are the kindest, sweetest, most generous man I've ever known.
14: Here comes the big but.
13: Has Ray shown up?
14: No, I mean...
13: Oh, sorry, right, yes, I'm with you. Where was I?
14: Most generous man.
13: Oh, yeah, all that stuff. And one day, you will make a wonderful husband for a very lucky woman, but it won't be me. I'm not in love with you, Gordon. I'm sorry, I won't marry you.
14: Okay, no probs.
13: What do you mean, no probs?
14: It isn't a problem, that's fine. By the way, Mrs. McCready in the Invernookie post office, she sends her regards.
13: Hang on, Gordon, isn't it polite just to be a tiny weeny bit heartbroken?
14: Oh, I'm sorry, I don't mean to be rude. Honestly, cross my heart, hope to die. I mean, 20 minutes ago I would have been annihilated. But I was sitting here, I was waiting for you to show up, and I met this fabulous woman. I'd never seen anything like her.
16: I saw a mouse. Where? There on the stair. Where on the stair? Right there. A little mouse with clogs on. There, I declare. Going clip-clippity-clop on the stair. Right there! Oh, thank you. Oh, thank you. Thank you.
13: Ray, you're a natural.
16: Claire, I love it. Performing, being appreciated. The crowd crying out for more. Oh, do you think it's like this for Madonna?
1: Sure it is.
3: Well, if you'll excuse me, my audience.
1: Of course.
8: Helen, would you mind telling me, am I leaning up against a wall or have I fallen over?
17: Irene, have you seen my shoe? I can't find my shoe anywhere.
18: There she is, Simon. There's Helen, come on, mate, England expects. Strike while the iron's hot. Chucks away, what are you waiting for?
19: Actually, Brian, I was waiting for her to stop being sick.
18: She stopped. Off you go.
19: Hello, Helen.
17: Simon, what are you doing here?
19: Oh, you know, just stopped by. No, that's not strictly accurate. I think perhaps it's time to stop dealing in lies of every kind and tell the truth. I came here to see you. You're looking... well, pissed, actually, since we're telling the truth. But you look pretty good on it.
17: Thank you. You look terrible.
19: I feel terrible. Helen, I'm not here to ask you to forgive me. I wouldn't insult you. How I behaved was reprehensible. But you must believe me when I say that I have regretted my stupidity every day since you left. I suppose the reason I'm here is to say...
14: Sorry, pet. I can't find your shoe anywhere. Still, you'll not be needing it for what we'll be doing, eh?
17: Simon, this is...
14: Gordon.
17: Gordon. Gordon, that's Simon.
19: What?
14: I hate to, I hate to hurry you, Helen, but I've booked a hotel room by the hour.
17: Well, it's nice to see you, Simon.
19: You too?
16: Oh, no, not I. I will survive. As long as I know how to love, I know I'll stay alive. I've got all my life to live. I've got all my love to give. And I'll survive. I will survive. I will survive. Thank you. Thank you. And here's another personal favourite of mine from the very wonderful Miss Barbara Streisand. Feelings. Nothing more.
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2: Something I want to ask you, Potter. Something that's been puzzling me.
3: Concerning?
2: Our last weekend at Mother's. You met somebody down there.
3: Met somebody? Oh, Maxine Avery.
2: The girl of your dreams.
3: Well, let's face it, that's a failing of mine.
2: Meaning?
3: If I've met her once, I've met a dozen. You know me.
2: Yes, and I've never known you more enthusiastic. That's the puzzle.
3: What?
2: You've never mentioned her since?
4: And now for the solution, this week's edition of A Life of Bliss. Being the biography of a bachelor with Diana Churchill, Colin Gordon, Sarah Lawson, Hugh Manning, and Percy Edwards. Another chapter in the life story of that shy young man, David Alexander Bliss, better known to us as George Cole.
2: The girl of your dreams. If you've neither mentioned her nor tried to see her from that day to this, it couldn't be more puzzling.
3: Honestly, you know, you got completely the wrong impression. Maxine seemed a nice enough girl, but I wasn't all that interested.
2: Don't be silly.
3: I wasn't.
5: Oh, no.
2: You'll have to do better than that. You're forgetting. She came round to tea that afternoon.
3: And?
2: You were in quite a fuss because she was a few minutes late.
3: But I wasn't all that interested, so why should I be in a fuss?
2: Why should I imagine you were?
3: Well, it's some time ago. You may not remember all that clearly.
2: Ah, but I do. Everything. Waiting for her to arrive, you sitting there looking anxious.
3: Gosh, that shows how much you remember.
2: You were there.
3: Yes, but not sitting down.
2: No.
3: No, I was standing at the window.
2: How helpful of you to remind me.
3: I don't see what that proves. I just
2: happened to be
3: looking out
2: when Maxine finally appeared.
3: Well, yes.
2: It's all right, I'm only teasing. What time is that?
3: 4:09. Roughly.
2: Having established your interest...
3: Have we?
2: Beyond all reasonable doubt.
3: Well, let's say I was impressed and leave it at that. Anyway, that's how I've got to leave it.
2: Why?
3: Well, she's a ship that passed in the night.
2: Only because you dropped anchor.
3: Yes, and I'm sure it's safer that way. After all, a rowing boat's no match for a luxury yacht. You're liable to get upset.
2: Well, really, there's only one way to answer that.
3: What?
2: Avast there. I take it you're the rowing boat.
3: Obviously.
2: Well, heave to and listen to me.
3: No, look, Anne, I wouldn't stand a chance. No, not with a girl like Maxine.
2: Nonsense. She's a trim little craft, I admit.
3: To say the least of it.
2: She's got nice lines.
3: Oh, wonderful.
2: Oh, so even you notice.
3: Oh, good gracious, yes. Yes, if that's ship-shaped, give me a life at sea.
2: Dave.
3: Sorry, I was carried away.
2: By a wave of enthusiasm. And what's wrong with that, pray?
3: Well, the whole idea's wrong, that's what. Maxine's got everything she could wish for. A lovely home, rich parents, looks, everything.
2: So?
3: Well, why should she be interested in me?
2: You've just got to cope with this inferiority complex. It's robbed you of one chance already.
3: It has?
2: About 2 or 3 months ago. Remember what happened when you were offered promotion?
3: I turned it down.
2: It's rather a cryptic comment about success, remember?
3: No point in joining the fire brigade if you've no head for height.
2: Yes. And now look at you. You've got a chance of success with Maxine. And you're seasick at the thought of it.
3: Ah, but have I? That's the whole question.
2: Oh, for goodness sake, Poppy, belay there. And that's my last naval epithet.
3: Well, there's only one answer to that.
2: What?
3: A cure for seasickness.
2: That's more like it.
3: What would you prescribe?
2: Now, let me see. You might try autosuggestion.
3: Oh, yes, I know. Take a strong line, like,
2: David as good as the next.
6: You repeat to yourself until finally convinced.
2: Exactly. It's worth trying.
6: Is it?
2: Definitely.
6: All right, then. David's as good as the next.
2: Again?
6: David's as good as the next. David's as good as the next.
2: Now, how do you feel?
6: Sorry for the next.
2: Never mind. Persevere.
6: Do you think it'll work?
2: It's bound if you say it often enough. You can believe the most incredible things.
6: Well, you're a great help, I must say.
2: Only joking, I promise. You know, there's one thing about it. You're no worse than the next.
6: Well, now you're just trying to flatter me.
2: I meant when it comes to lack of confidence. Tony's just the same, you know.
6: Tony?
2: Mm.
6: Lacks confidence?
2: He wouldn't be very pleased if he heard you sounding so surprised.
5: No, but seriously, he always sounds so...
2: Sure of himself?
5: Why, yes.
2: Bluff. Complete bluff. The old story of a hearty manner hiding a sinking heart.
5: Well, I still can't believe it.
2: Tell me, has he mentioned this big deal he's working on?
5: Yes, he has, actually. We're with T.C. Rowland and company. I gather he's got to see the great T.C. Rowland himself.
2: He was supposed to be seeing him this morning.
5: And so he said.
2: And he was as nervous as a kitten. Did you notice him at breakfast?
5: Oh, no, just a second. No, I know you're not serious. Anyway, do you know what Tony told me? That he'd have the whole thing wrapped up by the end of the week.
2: Yes, but that's all from one of the signs.
5: How do you mean?
2: It's obvious, surely. Blowing his own trumpets only... Well, a symbol of the blues.
5: Why, I say, that's rather good.
2: Yeah. You can always tell when things are going badly.
5: How?
2: The blacker they look, the more uncertain he feels, the louder he blows.
5: Oh, gosh, I've never detected a false note myself. But then you obviously understand him better than I do.
2: Believe me, it pays a wife to try and understand. Otherwise, it'd be like,
5: Like what?
2: Living next door to someone who's taking music lessons.
5: Dreadful thought. That's not the only reason, though. I mean, if marriage is going to work, a wife's got a part to play.
2: Yes, accompanist.
5: It's jolly important.
2: Yes, and highly skilled, too. Husband's taken following. What's more, you're expected to join in the chorus.
5: Expected to?
2: Tony's as good as the next. Tony's as good as the next. For he's a jolly good fellow.
5: And so say all of us.
2: Now let's get back to you.
5: Oh, dear. Must we?
2: Definitely. I've got to go and see about the supper. We've got a special treat tonight.
5: Gosh, really?
2: Yes. But you've got to earn it first by ringing up Maxine.
5: Oh, so that's it. Well, it'll have to be something very special if I'm going to...
2: Oh, good gracious, there, Tony.
5: Yes, I know. I wonder what he's sounding now.
2: Sounding? Oh, I see. As far as I'm concerned, the retreat.
5: The retreat?
2: Back to the cookhouse. Still, I've got everything ready. It'll only take a few minutes to... Oh, hello, you. Your master's in here.
5: Hello, then.
2: Along, baby.
5: Right now. Oh, where have you been, eh? Out in the garden.
7: Oh, hello, David, old boy.
5: Oh, hello, Tony.
7: Hello to you, too.
5: How went the day?
7: Fine.
5: Did you see the great T.C. Rowland?
7: Went round to his office this afternoon.
5: Oh, gosh, rather you than me. He's pretty impressive.
7: Oh, didn't impress me, not for a second. Didn't let him. Not that I've got a big opinion of myself.
5: Oh, anything but.
7: I count myself as good as the next.
5: And so say all of us.
7: Sarcasm?
5: No. No, of course not.
7: What then?
5: Oh, joining in the chorus. A conversation. That goes without saying, actually.
7: What the?
5: That you're a jolly good fellow. You as jolly as the next fellow. The next man. As good as.
7: Thank you. I'd say the same for you, only I'd never get my tongue round it. Sorry, now, don't be silly. Where's Anne, by the way?
5: Oh, she's out in the cookhouse getting supper. And guess what?
7: What?
5: We've got a special retreat.
7: special treat. Retreat, cookhouse, retreat. No, you'll have to tell me.
5: No, I'd much rather you told me about your interview with Mr. Rowland.
7: Now, how did it go? Well, exceptionally well. I don't want to boast, but it couldn't have been easier. And it couldn't have gone better. In fact, all highly satisfactory.
5: Oh, dear.
7: Why, oh dear, what's the matter?
5: Oh, no, nothing, I'm sure. Do you know why?
7: Why?
5: Because I'm sure you're wrong.
7: Wrong?
5: About the interview. It can't have gone that badly.
7: You know, I believe it's worse than usual.
5: Oh, nonsense, Tony. It'll all sort itself out in the end.
7: I wish I could share your confidence.
5: Oh, good gracious. There wouldn't be enough to go around.
7: Psyche, what have you been doing today?
5: No, but honestly, I'm sure things aren't as black as they seem.
7: Did I say they seem black?
5: Well, no, you didn't say so.
7: Well, I don't understand.
5: Ah, but I do.
7: Oh, well, for goodness sake, don't keep it to yourself. Tell me.
5: Perhaps I'm mistaken, but that's definitely what you were sounding.
7: What I was sounding?
5: Yeah, how you were sounding. And that's a pretty good symbol. Sign.
7: Look, David, oh boy, I'm terribly sorry. Perhaps I'm tired, but you just have to explain.
5: Well, the more uncertain you feel, the louder you blow. I mean...
7: Now, just a second. I'll take over now. There's an exit to every maze, and I'm beginning to see a glimmer of light. Blow, sounding, retreat. Sounding the retreat. Cookhouse. And blowing my own trumpet.
5: No.
7: Yes?
5: Not about you. She didn't say it. About trumpeters in general. People in general.
7: I must say I'm surprised at Anne.
5: Yes, and I'm surprised at... Surprised at you. For taking any notice of me. I don't care what you think of me. But not about Anne. Especially when it's a question of loyalty.
7: For heaven's sake, I'm back in the maze again.
5: Now, look, Tony, you know jolly well she's the most wonderful accompanist.
7: The most wonderful?
5: Yeah, my most wonderful wife.
7: Psyche, what have you been doing today?
5: Yes, me too.
2: Hello, darling. I'm so
7: Hello, dear. And how's my little accompanist?
2: Fine. How went things at the... accompanist?
7: I gather you've been having a musical evening. Come and sit down and join the chorus.
2: No.
7: Please don't try and explain. I've had enough for one evening. Besides, as David pointed out, there's a perfectly simple explanation to it all.
2: Oh, what's that?
7: David himself. What could be simpler? Sorry. Only putting on it.
5: I deserve it.
2: Tony, I'm dying to know. How did you get on with Mr. Rowland?
7: Well, I don't want to blow my own trumpet.
2: As if you would.
7: Ah, bless your heart. Very well, actually. I'm having dinner with him tomorrow to discuss final details.
5: Oh, God, that's wonderful.
2: Couldn't be more pleased,
7: darling. Oh, and by the way, that reminds me. I hope it won't be long. I'm looking forward to it enormously.
2: What?
7: Our special retreat.
2: Special?
7: Supper. Will it be long?
2: No, it's almost ready. Oh, well, that reminds me. You'll just have time to ring Maxine, David.
5: Oh, dear.
7: Well, who's Maxine? Oh, yes, of course, down at your mother's.
2: That's right. She came round to tea. How did she strike you?
7: Well, speaking purely impersonally, wham. How did she strike you, David?
2: Dumb. A rowing boat's no match for a luxury yacht.
7: I couldn't agree more.
5: There you are, you see?
7: What does it mean?
2: Lack of confidence. He wouldn't stand a chance.
7: Oh, so that's what it's all been about. But you're on the wrong track. Surely you don't need auto-suggestion to persuade yourself to phone. Think of the girl and you'll find it's automatic.
5: All right, then, let's see. I'm thinking.
7: And?
5: Wham!
2: Know the number?
5: Bracken, 264.
2: Dial-O and anchors away.
5: Yes, all right. Yeah, there's only one problem now.
2: There's no problem.
5: There is, you know. You're forgetting. I haven't seen her since that weekend, and it's...
8: Number, please.
5: Oh, Wham, 264.
8: What exchange?
5: Wham. Oh, Bracken, 264.
8: Hold the line.
5: Typical.
2: Never mind. What was the problem?
5: Oh, an excuse for not ringing her before.
7: Oh, my dear, you have nothing to it. Just say that...
2: No, Tony.
5: What?
2: No advice. It'll only muddle him. Sorry, Poppy, but you know I'm right.
5: Oh, I do indeed. Oh, dear.
2: What?
5: No, you silly.
2: No, you might tell us.
7: You know, I was just thinking of the luxury yacht and a dinghy called David.
5: Be careful, you'll destroy what little confidence
9: hello.
5: I've got. Oh, hello? Is that you, Maxine? It's Dinghy.
7: Oh, we're off.
5: David Dinghy. Dinghy Bliss.
9: Meeting
5: again,
9: but I wouldn't dream of it now. You've left it too late. When and where?
5: Oh, gosh. Tomorrow evening?
9: Where?
5: Dinner at the Rothschild.
9: Wonderful.
5: Well, I'll drive down and pick you up.
9: No, don't bother.
5: Oh, no bother. It only takes me a quarter of an hour.
9: Yes, but I may be coming in to do some shopping tomorrow, so I'll be there already. I'll meet you at the Rothschild.
5: Oh, jolly good.
9: Time?
5: 7?
9: Aye.
5: Nice of you,
9: Ring. Bye,
5: Katie. Oh, goodbye. Wham. Boy, I don't want to blow my own trumpet, but it couldn't have been easier.
2: What good for you?
5: I only hope tomorrow goes as well.
7: Don't worry, I'll be there to give you moral support.
5: Where?
7: At the Rothschild. That's where I'm meeting Roland.
5: On the street?
7: Yes, 7:15.
5: Oh, jolly good.
7: Hard about tomorrow, you know. It's going to be a big night for us both.
5: Well, you're right, it is.
7: Not that you've got anything to worry about.
5: Nor have you. Not for a second.
7: And so say both of us.
2: Yes?
10: Have you seen the clothes brush? Down here somewhere. I'll look for it.
11: Thanks.
10: Anne? Yes?
11: What time is it now?
10: 7:20.
11: Oh, jolly good.
10: Toothbrush. Oh, yes, over there. Out of the way, Saggy.
11: Anne?
10: Yes?
11: Clean handkerchief.
10: Second drawer down.
11: All right.
10: Men. Help us.
11: Anne?
10: Now what?
11: I'm ready. How do I look?
10: Now, let me see.

0: Yes. Yes, but you're biased.
1: No, will I pass?
0: I'm sure you've been most impressed. You look positively... oh, dear.
1: Well, what's the matter?
0: A sign of nerves? Are they being worn over the waistcoat this year?
1: What?
0: Braces.
1: Braces? Oh, gosh.
0: Off with your coat. I'll give it a brush for you.
1: Oh, thank you.
2: I'm ready.
0: Oh, good darling. Time to spare, too.
1: Well, no, I've left some papers at the office. I've got to pick them up. How do I look?
0: Now, let me see. Positively handsome.
1: No, really.
0: Of course.
1: Unless you're hard. I shouldn't wear that for me. No, I'm coming now, Tony. Oh, right. Like a lift down?
3: No, thanks. I'll probably drive Maxine home. Cheerio, eh?
1: Bye, darling.
0: Goodbye. Good luck.
3: Thanks. I'll need it.
0: Phew. Exhausted. Oh, good gracious. Tony!
3: Yes?
0: You've left your cigarette case.
3: Go ahead.
1: Oh, thanks.
0: There you are.
1: Bye, darling.
0: Good luck. Men. Hopeless. But nice.
4: May I take your order first?
3: No, thank you, waiter. I'm waiting for a yacht.
4: For a...
3: Waiting for a girl. Yeah, for a friend.
5: Hello, boy.
3: Oh, hello, Tony.
5: Maxine not here yet?
3: Not yet, no. Still, it's only just gone 7.
1: Ah, keep her company till she comes. Nervous?
3: Me? Nervous? Yes.
1: As I thought. No need to be, you know. I'm not just saying that. I can prove it. I happen to be in the same position myself. Apprehensive about my meeting with Roland.
3: I'm sorry, I don't see the connection.
1: I'll tell you. Supposing I asked your advice on how to handle him, what would you say?
3: Nothing. I'd be too surprised.
1: Well, let's take it in easy stages. Supposing I asked you the best way to get round people in general, what would you say? You'd say flattery, wouldn't you?
3: Well,
1: but in that case, you'd add, there happens to be a snag. You can flatter a nobody by implying he's somebody. But T.C. Rowland's really somebody. A business giant, in fact. And that's much more difficult. As difficult as complimenting a particularly attractive girl on her looks. She's heard it all before, 1,000 times. Anyway, she knows it already, and so does he.
3: So what do you do?
1: I'd ask.
3: Oh, yes, I was forgetting.
1: You'd ask,
3: and I'd reply?
1: Simple, Tony, old boy. A question of strategy. First of all, you tell me, don't appear too impressed. Let him think you're used to meeting important people. But, at the same time, subtly imply that of all the important people you've met, nobody's impressed you more. A giant amongst giants. That's the way to flatter him. And that, you'd conclude, is the answer.
3: Oh, gracious, I'm more intelligent than I thought. But I don't see what all that's got to do with Maxine.
1: Oh, for heaven's sake, David, same thing applies. She's a particularly attractive girl.
3: Oh, gosh, now I see.
1: And you must see I'm right. After all, that's your biggest weakness.
3: What?
1: Every time you meet a new girlfriend, you behave like a man who's struck oil.
3: Oh. Let's face it, this time I have.
1: Agreed, yes. But if you don't want to lose it, control the gush. I mean, it may sound a bit hard, but frankly...
3: Oops, sorry to interrupt,
1: what?
3: But here comes my well.
1: Huh? Well,
3: just coming in.
1: Oh, yes. Well. Good luck, old boy.
0: Hello, David.
3: Oh, hello, Maxine. You know Tony, don't you?
0: Yes, of course. I'm so sorry I'm late. I didn't realize what time it was.
3: No, that's all right. It's only 7:10 now, so you needn't have gushed.
0: How about?
1: You're rushed. Look, I must leave you.
0: Oh, dear, must you?
1: Ask David. Actually, I'm meeting somebody here myself. See you later on, perhaps.
0: Cheerio.
3: Cheerio.
0: Oh, it was sweet of you to ask me out, David.
3: Yeah, it was nice of you to come. What are you going to have? Here's the menu, look.
0: Oh, something very like, I have to watch my figure.
3: Oh, gosh, I don't believe that.
0: Why?
3: Well, you've got nothing to watch.
0: No figure, in fact.
3: Oh, no, I didn't mean it like that. No, on the contrary, I meant that, well, that you, I mean, that is that...
0: Sweet of you to say, sir. You order for me.
3: Right, huh? That's if I can find our waiter. He's probably trying to avoid me.
0: Avoid you?
3: Well, yes, he came across when I first arrived, and guess what I said?
0: What?
3: That I was waiting for a... waiting for a friend.
0: And?
3: That's all.
0: I see. It's amazing how easily some people are offended.
3: Yes. I wonder where on the... Oh, there he is now. Oh, wait up. Wait. Oh, dear. He's gone again.
0: Don't take it to heart. He's probably busy. Do come here, Ross.
3: Oh, no, not really. Just not. Well, yes. Yes, yes, I have been here fairly often. With other girlfriends.
0: Oh. Are you indeed?
3: No, good gracious, yes. And they were jolly attractive, too.
0: Do you think you're wise to tell me?
3: Well, there's no sense in denying it.
0: No, that's true.
3: And there's no denying they were quite something.
0: Did you tell them so?
3: Well, obviously, why?
0: Just wondering and waiting.
3: How do you mean?
0: Hopefully.
3: Oh, gosh, oh, I see. Oh, but that happens to be the snag.
0: Snag?
3: Yeah, they were flattered when I said they were attractive, but I couldn't say that about you.
0: I admire your frankness.
3: Oh, no, you don't understand.
0: That's right.
3: They were quite something, but you're something different.
0: Ah, now, that sounds more promising. What am I?
3: Yeah, a giant of a business.
0: That'll teach me to ask.
3: No, a giant of a girl.
0: I will have to watch my figure.
3: I'll put it another way.
0: I wish you would.
3: The others were quite... Oh, there's the waiter again. Waiter! Still busy.
0: You were saying? The others were...
3: Oh, quite something. But you're really nothing. You... really nobody.
0: Now, don't give up. I'm sure it'll get better as it goes along. Now, what were you trying to say?
3: Well, that you're...
2: You in a moment, sir.
3: Oh, right.
0: Now, I'm getting stubborn about this. Quickly, before he comes. They were quite something, but...
3: You're a real busybody. Honestly.
4: You are ready to order, sir.
3: Oh, there you are, waiter. Yes, my yacht's arrived now. My friend's arrived now. Now, let me think. What should we start with? Melon?
0: Couldn't be nicer.
4: Well, two melon and two follow.
0: I tell you what I'd adore. Lobster salad.
3: Lobster salad.
4: Two, sir?
3: Please.
4: And two drinks?
3: Oh, would you like some wine, Maxine?
0: Sounds lovely.
3: Oh, let me see. Where's the wine list? Oh, yes. Now, I don't drink myself, so I...
0: Oh, then I won't either.
3: Oh, nonsense.
4: If I may suggest, number 33.
3: All right for you, Maxine?
0: I never drink anything else.
3: Well, jolly good.
4: Half a bottle?
3: Yeah, please.
4: Very well, sir.
3: Well, now we can relax.
0: Oh, no, we can't. We've got a lot to clear up. Giant, nothing, nobody, busybody. What was it all about?
3: Well, it's a bit complicated, actually. It'll be easier to begin again.
0: You sure that'd be a good idea?
3: Positive. I can tell you what I really think in one word.
0: You can?

0: Hello, dear.
1: Oh, well, hello, darling.
0: Did I wake you up?
1: No, of course not. I only came to bed to read.
0: Yeah.
1: How'd you do dinner, though?
0: Very well. Surprisingly well, actually. It's all over. Father signing.
1: Oh, that's wonderful.
0: Well, it's good as, anyway.
1: Did you see David and Maxie?
0: Yes, he was still there when I left.
1: There's a hang of your suit there. Look.
0: Where?
1: Behind you.
0: Oh, yes. Suit businessman, you know, Roland. Had quite a tussle over the finance. Tried to shake me with all the old arguments, you know. Big firm, Mr. Fellows, reliable. Even tried the old one about...
1: Your pajamas are here on the end of the bed.
0: Oh, yes, thank God.
1: About what?
0: Oh, lower tender from another firm.
1: Ah, how ridiculous.
0: You know what I told him?
1: What?
0: You'd better take it.
1: I should think that surprised him.
0: Surprised him? His eyebrows set up a new altitude record. Oh, not that I care what he thought. That sort of thing doesn't bother me.
1: I should think not, indeed.
0: Oh, not for a moment. Anyway, what else could I say?
1: Nothing. Tony, darling, the hanger is for your suit.
0: Yes, all right, I'll see to it in a second.
1: But you've put...
0: I'll see to it in a second, Anne.
1: Sorry.
0: I suppose it was a bit tactless.
1: It wasn't tactless in the least. Anyway, what else could you have said?
0: Nothing, really. Bit blunt, though.
1: Nonsense, you're worrying over nothing.
0: Worrying? I'm not worrying.
1: I know you're not, darling, and I'm sure you're right not to.
0: What the devil's happened to my pajamas?
1: Well, that's what I was trying to tell you. They're on the hanger.
0: Oh, for heaven's sake.
1: I'm sure it'll be all right, darling.
0: No, look, Anne, for the last time, I am not worrying. If he doesn't sign the confounded contract, he doesn't sign it, and that's all.
1: I'm certain he will.
0: But for goodness sake, so am I. It's what the dickens we're talking about. Oh, sorry, darling.
1: Don't be silly.
0: Bless you. Worried to death, ain't you? So we'll soon know the worst. Promise me a final decision.
2: Yes,
0: come
2: in.
1: Yes, of course. Hello, Poppy.
0: Hello there.
3: I saw your light was on, so I...
0: Here you go, Martin, welcome.
1: How went your evening?
3: Oh, jolly well. You wonderfully well, really. Couldn't have gone better.
1: When are you seeing her again?
3: Well, I may be seeing her tomorrow. She's going to ring me about it.
1: You're worrying over nothing, I'm sure.
0: Yes, I'm positive.
3: I'm not worrying.
0: Neither am I. Am I, darling?
1: Not for a moment. And now I think we'd all better get a good night's sleep.
0: Ready for tomorrow.
3: Ready for tomorrow?
0: Ready to face the worst.
3: Well, she ought to have phoned by now.
1: Stop worrying.
3: I'm not worried. I'll try. When's Tony expecting to hear about the contract?
1: Today or tomorrow. And I must stop worrying about my new dress.
3: What new dress?
1: The one Tony's going to buy me if all goes well.
3: I say, that's jolly nice of him.
1: Yes, it will be.
3: Will be?
1: He doesn't know about it yet. It's absolutely lovely.
3: Oh, so you've seen it?
1: Tried it on.
3: Oh, good gracious.
1: What's wrong with that? I've earned it, surely. You could call it my commission.
3: Well, you're right, you have earned it. And if all goes well with Maxine, I'll buy you a new hat to go with it.
1: Ah, I wouldn't dream of letting you. I know just the one. It'll go beautifully.
3: Oh,

0: That'll be Maxie. At least I hope it will. Hello?
1: Peggy?
0: Yes?
1: Yeah.
0: Good heavens. How on earth did you...
1: I worked it out for myself, and I worked out what it meant to. No confidence. Thank you for my lovely dinner, and I'd love to see you this evening.
0: Oh, gosh, that's wonderful. I'll pick you up about 7.
2: Okay, is that for me?
3: No, David.
0: It's amazing what a difference one phone call can make. It's changed everything, even my name.
1: Your name?
0: David Liner. Oh,
1: I'm so glad. Bye.
0: Goodbye. Oh, it's all right. Everything's all right.
2: Oh, that's good.
0: Including your new hat.
2: New hat?
3: David promised to buy me one.
0: To go with her commission.
2: Dear Drew. Oh, all right. All right, I'll answer.
0: Fellows.
4: Rowland.
0: Oh, hello.
4: Thought you'd like to know I've signed the contract.
0: You have?
4: Putting it in the post today.
0: Oh, I couldn't be more pleased, sir.
4: Thought you'd like to know.
0: Yes, of course.
4: I'll be contacting you later. Thanks for the dinner.
0: Not at all.
4: Goodbye.
0: Bye. The contract signed.
3: Oh, jolly good.
0: Oh, now everything's really all right, including Anne's new dress.
3: Oh, for goodness sake, pop it.
2: Oh, bless your heart, you can have anything you want. And now it's all over, I want to tell you something, darling. You're better than the next.
3: Not
2: much better.
0: And so say all of us.
5: That was A Life of Bliss. The artists taking part were David Bliss, George Cole, Anne Fellows, Diana Churchill, Tony Fellows, Colin Gordon, Psyche the Dog, Percy Edwards, Maxine Avery, Sarah Lawson, Mr. T.C. Rowland, and other parts played by Hugh Manning. This recorded program was written by Godfrey Harrison and produced by Leslie Bridgemont.

0: We had a party last night. 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You know how it is. 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

0: Hello, my name's Lenny Henry. Welcome to Chain Reaction, the show where comedians interview their favourite people, who sometimes were other comedians, but other times are people they met in rehab or jail or Spearmint Rhino. Then they go on to interview someone else and on and on and on, hence the chain thing. Tonight, my guest is Bill Bailey. Now, a couple of years ago, Michael Barrymore, myself and Bill were booked for a stand-up season in the West End. I was appearing in the last 3 weeks of the run. 1 week before the opening, it became apparent that my show didn't have a second half. I was freaking more than Anne Diamond at a free buffet. Now, on the Wednesday before I was due to open, the Wednesday, still no second half, my director said, "Darling, let's go and see Bill Bailey tonight and get a sense of the space at the Wyndham's." What? That's the last thing a comedian wants to do, see another comedian do well. So we went to see Part Troll at the Wyndham's Theatre, which is a veritable fireworks display of musical virtuosity and kick-ass comedy. Thanks a lot, Bill. At the end of the show, amidst the huzzas of an adoring, orgasmic audience, the director turns to me and says, "He's rather good, isn't he?" And I said, "Yeah, he's brilliant. Absolutely hilarious." But it did inspire me to finish my show. Ladies and gentlemen, please show your respect for Bill Bailey. Bill Bailey, ladies and gentlemen, how about that?
1: Yes.

0: Now, Bill, you're on telly a lot, but I never see you talking about yourself in interviews and stuff. Is that deliberate? Are you a private guy?
1: I suppose I am, rather.
0: You're married, you got kids, yeah. You live in a house. I mean, you're not kind of, you know...
1: not weird.
0: You're not weird or anything.
1: I think other people do. Assume that I do live in some sort of a cave. And, I had this guy come up there, that was walking down the street, you know, a young chap, and he said, "You're that bloke off TV, innit?" And, you know, they talk, young people.
0: What, young people?
1: Yeah.
0: Yes. All of them as well.
1: They all talk like that. Yes. And they go up, they go, "I don't know why I talk like that, it's ridiculous.
0: Pass my slippers.
1: Good Lord. Another kipper, but thank you." And he said, "You're that bloke off TV, innit?" And I said, "Yes, I do believe I am." And he said, what do you do when you're not on TV? And I don't know quite what he thought I did. Sort of, you know, crouch down behind the television. and then sprang back up again when the programme came on. I just said, "I just walk around like normal." And he went, "Whoa." And he was absolutely baffled by that. "You just walk around like normal?
0: That's amazing.
1: Like a normal man?
0: That's amazing. That's
2: you just
1: wicked.
2: Walk around like people,
1: that's
2: isn't it?"
1: That's wicked, man. To answer your question, in interviews, I've kind of done, I suppose, really appearing on chat shows like, you know, Jonathan Ross and such things like that. They're not really strictly interviews. They're more kind of just banter, really.
0: Yeah.
1: And you don't really...
0: So you can keep the comedy mask on.
1: Actually. You can. You can just kind of chat away about this and that and not actually reveal anything. You know, and I quite like that.
0: Hey, your dad, I've just met your dad, he's a great bloke, Christopher. Oh,
1: yeah.
0: He's
1: here. Yeah.
0: All right, Chris.
1: All right.
0: And he's a doctor.
1: Yes.
0: And when you grown up, was he funny? And is that where the influence comes from?
1: Well, my dad's got a great sense of humour, very dry sense of humour. And he liked a lot of the humour that I did, you know, fan of the Goons and Python and so on. Yeah. So I think I kind of inherited that sense of the absurd, which he had.
0: Did he say stuff around the house?
1: Well,
0: my dad used to say, "Turn off the TV. I want to watch the cricket."
1: Yeah.
0: That's what my dad used to say.
1: He even
0: say
1: exactly that.
0: In that accent.
1: In that accent, yeah.
0: "Bill, what the hell are you doing? Put down the guitar and turn off the TV."
1: Why are you adopting this ludicrous West Indian patois?
3: "Father, talk to me properly.
1: Talk to me."
0: So, hang on a minute. You went to King Edward School in Bath, where you tried to study everything.
1: Yes.
0: Bit of a geek?
1: Yes, I was, actually. For the first few years, I was quite studious. And I was, you know, the teacher sort of thought I was on the road to one of their successes, you know. And they thought, yeah, he's going to be good, and he's very good at this. And gradually, I started to sort of realise that, hang on, that I wanted to do my own thing. And I had my own band. And I suddenly started getting into loads of trouble. And I suppose they considered that they'd failed me in some way, because I was, you know, looked like I was going to be a very good student, they were going to go to university and all the rest of it, and I did one of these surveys to try and find out what would be my ideal job, and you had to put all your interests into this questionnaire, and mine came back, it was museum curator, or a member of the diplomatic service, right?
0: What did you do with that?
1: Well, obviously, so...
0: They were puzzled by you.
1: Yes, exactly, that's exactly right. They didn't quite know how to sort of pigeonhole me, because I'd get good results without really appearing to do much work.
0: I had one inspirational teacher at my school. Yeah. His name was Mr. Brooks, and he taught science. Yeah. And Mr. Brooks used to put me in the back of the science lab with a reel-to-reel and tell me to do voices and make him laugh. So I'd go in there and do my own little goon show and try and make him laugh. Did you have a teacher like that who used to encourage you to...
1: We had one teacher. He's a really cool teacher, and he didn't last very long. And basically, he was an English teacher, and he was really cool. He never wore a tie, and he had quite long hair. And you could tell some of the female teachers had a bit of a thing for him.
0: Aye.
1: And once he was giving us an English lesson, and we were all sitting there, and he was late. And this started to really freak us out. What are we going to do? They're just in a classroom. And we were all going, we started to panic a bit. And he eventually sauntered in, like 10 minutes late, and just said, "Right, what are we doing today? What's happening?" And we said, "Oh,
0: was he a hippie, Bill?"
1: He was a bit hippie-ish, yeah. What are we doing today? And we said, "Chaucer, sir. Chaucer? We're doing Chaucer? Can we go? Oh, yeah. Anyone got a book, a pen, a bit of paper?" You know? So we had to provide him with the whole sort of thing for the lesson. He put his feet up on the table and read Chaucer just to himself for about 3 or 4 minutes, just reading it going, and eventually then he put it down and just gave us his most brilliant sort of 20 minute, just summed up the whole of Chaucer in 20 minutes, brilliant, succinct, articulate, some intelligent, witty way. We were writing it, scribbling it down, going, this is gold dust. Yeah, I got this down. And then he just put the book down and went, right, see ya, and just wandered off.
0: Who was that man?
1: Who was
0: man?
1: He? Yeah. The last we heard of him, he was working as a croupier in Hong Kong.
0: So, you were playing loads of music at school at this time?
1: Yes, well, I was the only music student. I
0: mean, in the entire school?
1: There was one person doing music A-level course, that was me. And, of course, I did really well in music. I mean, A-level did really well, and I thought at one stage maybe that was what I was going to do. Mm-hmm. But I went to a few interviews at universities who were offering a music course, and they seemed quite dry academic courses.
0: What do you mean by that? Well, the kind of music they were studying?
1: The kind of music, yeah, it's very classical, very academic, the music course. It'll be a four-year course, and I messed up the interview so badly, so wrong. Right. I managed to insult people. I went to Durham to do this interview, and I thought, oh, great, I'll be able to get a band together and do a demo and all that. And then, so at the end of the interview, which is the most pretentious load of old twaddle, they asked me. They handed me a bit of paper with some squares and squiggles on it. And this is a pre-Christian medieval text. What do you make of that? And I thought, oh, I don't know. I just made up some jazz, and they just went and tutted and shook their heads. Like that. And then they said, the classic one, any questions you'd like to ask us? And I said, yes, I see you have an electronic music studio. And then they go, yes. I said, well, that'd be great for, getting in a band and recording a demo. And they sort of looked, God, disgusted. A band? No, we use the electronic music studio for composing our electronic music. This is the centre of electronic music in the northeast. Do you like it? I said, no. I said, I can't stand it. I think it's a pretentious load of old twaddle. And they said, this is our resident electronic music composer. And it was one of those, oh, get me a coat then.
0: Now, you've got perfect pitch.
1: Yes.
0: Do you know what that means, perfect pitch? It means you can tell any note. Somebody says a note, Bill can tell you what it is.
1: Yeah.
0: I'm going to close your eyes.
1: Wolves have got perfect pitch as well.
0: I'd love to see Wolves sing and do what, wouldn't you? Imagine a bunch of no, man, we've got to find an alleyway. Bill, what's this?
1: Middle C.
0: Oh, cool.
1: E flat. G. E. Bottom E. I think you've got. I think there's a rat on the keys.
0: There's a rat on the keyboard. What am I gonna do? No, sit down.
1: He's off.
0: Sorry, I thought
1: you
0: were gonna do it.
1: You're the rat. No.
0: You were a punk.
1: I was.
0: Everybody thinks Bill has always been like this. Yeah. The hair, the beard. He came out of the womb going, you're right.
1: What's
0: going on? You're right. But you were a punk. You were
1: a
0: punk rocker.
1: I was a punk rocker, yeah. Well, I'm too young to be a proper hippie, if the hippie...
0: That would be weird, wouldn't it?
1: ...the generation.
0: The little kid at all the gigs going, what's going on, man? Yeah. There's supposed to be a school in there. And they're talking a tiny voice like this. You're little. Why did you give me helium for this time?
1: of course, I've been four in the late 60s.
0: You did a series of heroic jobs after uni, didn't you?
1: Yep.
0: You did a bit of theatre and education.
1: Oh, yes.
0: In Wales.
1: I had to be an owl, yes.
0: Why?
1: Do you know what? I don't know.
0: Go to the schools, right, and be an owl.
1: Yeah. If you could be an owl for about an hour.
0: They'll figure it out. Right. Kids are very bright these days. Yes. They'd be fabulous.
1: I don't know what it...
0: You know who came to our school? A bloke dressed as an apple. Brilliant! Why?
1: Oh, I wanted that gig. I did this gig in Prestatyn, and I was doing this thing, and there was some plot involving the owl saving the woodland, and I don't know, the hedgehog was trying to take over, and there was a Maoist coup, and I don't know, and the squirrels were trying to gang it up. Anyway, the owl has to come out at the end and sort of tie it all up, and the teachers have got no concept of theatre at all, and I was in the middle of my final speech, and this woman got up on the stage, to talk to me. I'm dressed as an owl. I'm in character. She's broken the fourth wall. She's broken the illusion. And she came up to me. She just tapped me on the wing. And she pointed at her watch. She said, "It's 3:15. Could you hurry up a bit? You know, the parents are coming here in a minute." And I said, get away, woman. Oh, it was hard. But, you know, £75 a week, you can't argue.
0: Can't knock it, you're rolling in it. You were also a lounge pianist.
1: Yes.
0: That must be a great job. Come on, Bill.
1: It was a great job for a while. I had to give up because it was free booze.
2: I got you, son.
1: No, I sort of started getting more comedy gigs, but I used to get these gigs where I'd be playing hotel lobbies, and they're all the same. The piano was built into a bar, and you get blokes, just drunk businessmen, leaning over and going, do the music from the wool advert. You know that wool advert? I love that music.
4: You know, only the crumbly, flaky, and chocolate.
1: And it was quite soul-destroying, and they had a little pad, a sort of post-it note of pads that went around all the tables, and it had, "Dear pianist, please play." Yeah. And then you could write down the thing, and a waiter would bring you the thing, and they'd be like, "With yourself."
0: Soul-destroying and horrible.
1: Yes, it was, but...
0: Did you ever sneak in weird stuff?
1: I'd put in jazz, you know.
0: Could you play... So you'd be playing Big Drop of Troubled Water or something?
1: Well, no, the thing is, you know, they tell you to, you know, like, do, you know, kind of like Elton John. They loved it. They love Song for Guy for some reason. They do Song for Guy. I love that. Song for Guy. I sort of do it, and I put a little message in there. I live in your eyes. And that would be... And you can see him going, "What? What did he say?"
0: Brilliant. I wish I'd seen that. Now, when did stand-up begin for you?
1: I left school and I went up to London, lived in West London for a bit. I was doing a course in English and drama at London University. And then I went to see a gig at a club called the Archway Comedy Club. Uh-huh. And John Hegley was on. That was the moment I realised, I thought, this is what I want to do. Because it was, I suppose, an epiphany is the word. But it was like a huge light bulb, ping, going off in my head. Uh-huh. Because up to that point, I'd never really seen a gig like that. I'd been to theatre.
0: What was so good about it?
1: I think what it was that it was just so exactly the kind of things I wanted to say or wanted to do on stage. It seemed to be free form, yet it was really rehearsed. It was quirky, it was surreal, it was funny, it was totally different to anything I'd seen before. And it was intelligent, and it used music, and he was playing the mandolin and doing poetry. And I just thought, God, this is... From that moment, I thought, God, this is exactly what I want to do.
0: But you did the... Was the Rubber Bishops... After that,
1: just after that. Yes, the Rubber Bishops.
0: The Rubber Bishops, Bill was in a duo.
1: A duo called the Rubber Bishops.
0: Can you describe what your act used to be like?
1: Well, we would, it was...
0: I remember I did the Comedy Store once, and I was on After You. Yeah. And all I remember seeing is just this hair from behind, shaking up and down, and then, "Good night!" And then that was it.
1: That's pretty much it, that was pretty much There was a lot of that. There was just really...
0: It was parodies.
1: It was song parodies. It was the quick fire kind of banter. You know, we do short songs. You know, "You're looking for trouble?" Well, I'm not, you know. It got really successful. We used to get booked a lot all the time to close clubs and, you know. We did close quite a lot of clubs.
0: They used to put you on last, didn't they?
1: Yeah, give you the keys. Lock up when you finish.
0: shut the gate. And, it's self-destructed a bit, because Martin wanted to go off and do other stuff.
1: Yeah.
0: And you sort of wanted to carry on and live the dream.
1: That's it. We were doing 320-odd gigs a year.
0: See, that's a lot.
1: And we kind of started to lose our minds a little bit, you know. And we did three gigs in three cities in one night. We did a gig in London, then we drove to Oxford, did a gig. Then we drove to Birmingham and did a gig at Aston University at 3:30 in the morning to a student ball that was sponsored by Pro Plus. You know, And then we ended up in a Balti house, you know, at sort of 5:30. We came
2: want a gig? We can do a gig if you want.
1: Anything.
2: We'll do a gig for a nan.
1: Oh, no, it was a lot of gigs. It was a lot of gigs. I think that we were driving back, you know, in the morning, you know, after walking out of the curry house at 6:30 in the morning, thinking, this is too much, man, you know. No, this has got to stop.
0: Okay, but you wanted to carry on.
1: I did, yes.
0: You had a dream.
1: I did a couple of gigs on my own, and I realised that there was something beyond doing the double act thing. I was going off at tangents, talking about subjects that we wouldn't normally talk about in the we couldn't be in a double act. It's actually in some ways harder to write for two people because you have to give, you know, a portion of the bits of the comedy, and you have to, you know, choose material you could two people can rap and work on.
0: And there has to be a grace between the two of you.
1: Yeah,
0: so
1: exactly.
0: The wife
1: says, that's it.
0: It's a give and take thing.
1: Exactly right. And
0: when you're on your own, hooray!
1: Yeah, yeah, you're off.
2: All the jokes are for me.
0: And you had a legendary, you had another epiphany when you did Jokers in Southend, didn't you?
1: Yeah. Jokers in Southend is rough. It's a rough club. I've seen some really memorable deaths at the Joker, and one particular one was that this guy had a prop, a strawberry, sellotape to his guitar, and he came on and somebody shouted out, what'd you come on stage with a stupid prop like that for? And he started to explain, and he went, I was talking to the strawberry.
2: You know, audience is like that. These guys are pretty meek.
1: And so I knew what this place was like, you know. I was going down really badly. I was bombing. And there was people talking. There was a little bit restless. And so the classic one, oi, mate, tell us a joke. And I thought, I don't know any jokes. I actually don't know any jokes. I can't think of one to save my life. So I said, all right, here's one for you. Three blokes going to a pub. And they all went quiet. I thought, oh, that's it, I've got them. And then I thought, I've no idea how to carry on with this joke.
0: Yeah.
1: I went, three blokes going to a pub. And they went, yeah. I went, yeah. And there was four. And I thought, I'm just buying time now.
2: I'm buying time.
1: There was four. There was five. All right, six. Few laughs, few tisses. Seven. All right, say 10. Call it 10. 15. 15. There was 15 blokes. 20. There was 20 blokes. 20 blokes. 20 blokes. There was 50. All right, 100. 500,000. Shropshire. Shropshire. Goes, I say Shropshire. All the counties. The home county. The Cinque ports. France. Europe. Europe goes into a pub. And it just went on and on and on and on. Until so all the blokes in the planet go into the pub. And the first one goes out of the bar, he says, my round, what an idiot. You know. It came out, that was literally, that came out of the white heat of fear. Terrified fear.
0: It's the best stuff, isn't it?
1: Yeah.
0: People think about you that before you go on stage, you must eat 3 pounds of mushrooms and smoke a spliff like an Axminster. you look so relaxed and so kind of...
1: That's my sort of default setting. And I only get really worked up when people nick things out of your trolley in the supermarket, you know, before you get to the checkout, which is some kind of middle-class theft. I don't know what it is. You can't really... There's no real... You haven't paid for it, but it's really, really... I bought, put that coriander in there. You've taken... You haven't... What's going... Come on! I put herbs in my pocket now when I go to the supermarket. I'm not having this. It's the last bit of tarragon. I'm having it. But I used to go
0: but
1: see...
0: you don't do the partying thing was what I'm trying to get to.
1: No, that's true.
0: You
1: don't
0: do all the drinking.
1: I couldn't possibly, no. Because the kind of subject matter I try and tackle in the shows and the sort of concentration... I mean, you know yourself, you know, when you're doing a gig, you have to really focus, concentrate. I couldn't do it. It's physically impossible to do that. I mean, that's what used to really annoy me. I used to get loads of these reviews and they'd say, he's like, sounds like on acid, you know, which is a kind of really lazy way of describing something which is different or surreal. And I talk about it in the show. I say, you know, they talk about a sitcom and say, this would be like Terry and June on acid. Can you imagine? They'd be crazy. No, it wouldn't. They'd just be staring at a plate for hours and hours and hours. You know?
0: Maybe
1: 6 hours of staring at a plate. It's a kind of common misconception. And people, stoners, people that do lots of drugs, are dull. It's really, really dull. It doesn't inspire the imagination at all. Quite the reverse, because people just go, yeah, and then what? And then, you know, and then stories go nowhere. When you're doing stand-up, you have to really focus and you have to constantly monitor how the gig's going. You think, all right, okay, that routine was great. Now, I've got this next bit coming up. How am I going to get to that? And there's the dirt. And you're constantly trying to keep it relaxed and allow the material to breathe a bit.
0: Now, I want to ask you about politics, because in your last show you talk about Bush and Blair and weapons of mass destruction and the Taliban. You know, I'm a mainstream BBC One comic, and you can't just start going, "Free at last!" in the middle of Blue Peter, you know.
1: Unless you're talking about pigeons or something.
0: Pigeons, yeah. So what kind of stuff do you like to expound about when you're on?
1: I like the idea of talking about things which are current and perhaps people are talking about and maybe would be described as political, but they're personal to me. Uh-huh. And so I don't really see it as political. I see it as a kind of an extension of your
0: the
1: own
0: stuff you care
1: personal
0: about.
1: Comedy, yeah. Equally, it could be Argos, you know, or it could be the Taliban. It could be the absurdity of the cartoon, the Muhammad cartoon, you know, which is rubbish. It was a rubbish cartoon. And then there's
0: it was no George and Lynn, put it that way.
1: And then you have this fantastic absurdity of people shouting, "What do we want? No freedom of speech. When do we want it? Now!" No. You know. So that kind of thing, I suppose, yeah.
0: That's fair enough. You thrive on panel shows, don't you?
1: Yeah.
0: And it just seems to be a natural thing for you, because you can improvise and mess around, and particularly on QI. What's the weirdest question from QI that you can remember, do you think?
1: One of them was, how many moons are there, or something, and of course, you know, Stephen going, how many moons are there? And of course you go, one, you know, that's wrong, of course there's not one. You idiot, didn't you not know there were 74 moons? And there have been for many, many centuries, you know. And you do learn things, and you find yourself, what? And or something, I'll remember the chemical sort of makeup of nylon or something, and that'll ping into my head, and I go, how the hell do I know that?
0: Because you were a geek at school, Bill.
1: At school, yes, I admit that now.
0: Now, the role most of your fans would know you for as an actor is that of Manny, the peerless Manny in Black Books.
1: Oh, yes.
0: With my friend Tamsin Gregg and Dylan Moran. Talk us through how you saw Manny when you were putting the character together.
1: It's pretty much me, really.
0: Is it though?
1: Yeah, pretty much, you know, just we'd be in a pub or something afterwards and Dylan just be sort of snarling and smoking and drinking at the bar. And I'd be going, so, and just fussing around getting drinks. And then somebody said, there's no difference. You know,
0: there's no method involved in this action at all.
1: When did the show end? And,
0: and you're both stand-ups, you and Dylan. And Dylan was writing your material.
1: Yeah.
0: Were you allowed to change it, or was he?
1: We did change it, yes. I mean, the script was initially so good that you had so much to work with. And so we'd have these rehearsals where we would just work out bits of business, trying to work out different things, you know, trying to
0: improvise,
1: always improvise in between it, yeah. There was one scene, I remember, when we're drinking a 12,000 bottle of wine.
0: 12,000 pound bottle.
1: 12,000, did I say? 12,000.
0: 12,000 bottles.
1: 12,000 bottles of wine. We were drinking 12,000 bottles of wine.
0: With these 500,000 geezers in the pub.
1: Quiet night in, you know, we had a few hula hoops.
0: A few drinks, some hula hoops, and 12,000 bottles of wine.
1: 12,000 bottles of wine.
0: Help yourself, lads. You got those to go around.
1: And we had to try to think of a way to get the cork out of this bottle quicker, because, you know, it was looking like it was too long to actually get a corkscrew, because we drink a bottle of wine, gum, and then we get another one, and then going and trying to get the cork out was just taking too long. So we came up with this idea of getting a drill, like a power drill, and just going, and then it goes into the cork and it comes out, and immediately you've got the wines, and you know, in one movement, uninterrupted.
0: I think my favourite episode of Black Books. Well, there's two. I've got the. Is the dancing, when you were doing the dancing, which is visual, but it's very funny. And I love the one where they suddenly discovered that Manny was a musical prodigy.
1: Yeah.
0: How many weeks were the writers sitting there looking at you going, how can we get it in?
1: How can we
0: fit it into the show? I know, he's a musical prodigy and he never knew.
1: Yeah.
0: And you did your first nude scene in Black Books as well, didn't you?
1: Yes.
0: Liberating?
1: It was.
0: quite freeing.
1: Standing in central London on a car with a hot water bottle on, that's it. That's what you're wearing. It is very liberating. I felt, I could do anything now. I could do Leah.
0: Completely naked in a hot water bottle. Whirlwinds! I cracked your cheeks. Hang on, Mrs.
1: Well, Tom's a cold, yeah, I can see. Yes.
0: Now, you've got a great gift for the radio. And I'll put you on just a minute, and I think you're really funny on just a minute. And if you don't mind, can we try a bit now? That'd be all right, wouldn't it? Bill?
1: I can't talk like
0: can
1: that,
0: can you
1: though.
0: Give me 1 minute on dolphins?
1: Dolphins. Dolphins are creatures which live in the sea.
5: Repetition.
1: They have
5: you repeat a dolphin a couple of times. I wonder if you wouldn't mind trying again.
0: 1 minute on dolphins, Bill.
1: Bring
5: hesitation. Yeah. You really should try and improve.
1: That's why
2: I couldn't do it either. I hate it.
1: I go on it and they go. They say you can't repeat, hesitate. That's how I talk. I talk like that. I repeat things. I hesitate. I deviate. That's how I talk. I don't know why they get me on. Bill, talk about. Okay. Bring. Bring. You know, I'm just about to get hello, good evening, Bill Bailey, and then that's it.
0: You've been absolutely brilliant, Bill. I think we've really enjoyed talking to you tonight. Ladies and gentlemen, Bill Bailey.

0: hope you're not hungry, dear Henry, dear Henry. I've just burnt the roast and I've ruined the spuds.
1: Well, that's a nice thing, isn't it? After I've been working...
0: Henry, I've got me secret supply.
1: You don't mean...
0: Polo mints.
1: Yum, yum.
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0: Bleak Expectations by Mark Evans, Volume 2. Chapter the 5th, An Already Bad Life Made Worse, but Sort of on Purpose.
1: I am so irate at my daughter and her foolish husband's lateness, Sirwell, that I have run out of angry words.
2: Might I suggest angry sounds, sir?
1: An excellent idea. Grrr.
3: Sir Philip, forgive our lateness.
4: This is my fault, Father, for my pregnant stomach is now so enormous that I move only with difficulty. Indeed, this doorway is a little narrow.
3: Should I use the massive baby stomach horn, dearest?
4: Oh, please. Oh, and now I am through.
1: My goodness, you are the size of a whale who has eaten another larger whale.
4: Well, the doctors have told me to eat for two people.
1: So your bump is all food?
4: Oh, no. To make it easier to eat enough, I'm wearing a small kitchen under my dress. See? A miniature stove, some bijou pots and pans, and a tiny chef.
5: Hello. Soup, anyone?
4: He can cook lunch for us while we hear your story.
1: Capital. Let us continue.
3: Begin when you are ready, Sir Philip.
1: What? You have no strange time-wasting devices for once?
3: No. It's just me and my trusty horse-drawn pencil.
1: I see. Everything was distinct.
3: Right on, Nibin. Oh, boy. Slow down. Alas, my horse-drawn pencil has been drawn away by the horse.
1: Then just listen. Everything was distinctly unsplendid and anti-good. My best friend, Harry Biscuit, and his wife, my sister Pippa, were in debtor's prison. I had accidentally married my evil ex-guardian, Mr. Gently Benevolent. And most non-terrific of all, I had inadvertently killed the woman I loved, Miss Ripley Fecund. Distraught, I had thrown myself into the River Thames to drown.
6: Must not swim. Must drown.
1: Despair weighed me down as if I had a metal elephant in my soul. I plunged down and further down. The prospect of death momentarily cheered me and I floated up a bit. But that in turn depressed me again and it was down, down, deeper and down. And then, suddenly, I was grabbed and hauled aboard a boat.
7: Here, look what I got, Mrs. Scrunge.
8: Ah, well done, Mr. Scrunge. 6 corpses from the river in one night. New personal best.
6: Is this heaven or hell?
8: Blimey, Mr. Scrunge. A talking corpse.
7: No, Mrs. Scrunge. We haven't pulled aboard a floating body we could sell for medical research or meat and get £20 for. We have rescued a live person.
8: Oh, joy. A living man saved. Though we will make no money from him, our souls will grow richer.
7: Let me raise my heavy wooden oar in delight at his rescue. Oh, but mercy me, I have only gone and dropped it on his fragile skull.
6: Ow! Why did you drop your oar on me?
8: Oh, still alive? How lucky we are.
7: Let us weigh anchor and head to shore to celebrate. But oh, woe. I have carelessly and definitely undeliberately let the anchor fall on our saved soul, who must surely now be dead.
6: Ow! Really hurts.
8: Thank the Lord. He lives yet. Brilliant.
7: But see how weak he is.
8: Oh, he is, Mr. Scrunge. Perhaps we could drive the weakness away with poison.
7: An excellent and clearly curative suggestion.
1: These two well-meaning souls had saved me. Yet now their ignorant river ways might kill me, which, incidentally, was fine because of my aforementioned suicidal despair. In my mind, a battle raged.
6: Why did you die, Ripley? Dear Harry and Pippa, why were you imprisoned? Why were your children captured by Mr. Benevolent?
1: And it was as if I heard a chorus of voices answering.
9: Because of you, Pippin. Because of you.
6: No!
1: I longed for death, yet it did not come. The poison must have been broken because it had no effect.
7: Still not dead, Mrs. Scrunge?
8: Oh, praise the Lord. No, really. Thank you, God.
1: And then I realized, God must not want me to die yet. He wanted to punish me first. I had to live, so God could make me really, really miserable before I died a bit later. I hauled myself from the bottom of the boat and over the side.
8: He's in the river again!
7: Great, we'll drown him. Drown him better, I mean.
1: I had no strength to swim, so let the current take me where God willed. Misery gripped me like a boa constrictor or a waistcoat, which I'd grown far too fat for. Until finally, I was washed up at the edge of the river. I staggered into the nearest street and God's plan became clear. For he had led me to the worst place on his earth, the East End of London, in the first half of the 19th century. The smell was overwhelming. A mix of excrement, jellied eel, and unwashed urchin. I could hear people dying of cholera or the typhus.
10: Oh, no! Cholera! Oh,
4: not the typhus!
1: And everywhere I looked were criminal folk. Scallywags, scoundrels, ne'er-do-wells, rogues, rascals, rapscallions, cut purses, pocket slicers, wallet grippers, waistcoat waders, and trouser purloiners. Yet their beady, thieving eyes had missed something, for at my feet in the muddy, horsey, excrementy road was a coin.
6: Half a crown. God must have sent it. But why? Aha! I am outside a public house. His purpose is clear. Hello. It is God's will that I spend half a crown on rough drink to induce shame, regret, and a strong feeling of personal debasement.
11: Well, you can have a pint of sailor's rum. It's like normal rum, but saltier for various unpleasant reasons. But for true soul laceration, I recommend gin. Old Mother Gin's special Drowning Your Sorrows Vintage Oblivion Gin.
6: Perfect. Here is half a crown. It is like drinking liquid sandpaper. Ah, my face has gone numb. Is that normal?
11: That is synesthesia.
6: Now my mind feels numb also. Everything seems to matter so much less. Apart from the sharp stabbing pains in my liver, I feel marvellous. Like I am wrapped in a warm, ginny blanket. But wait, who is taking my gin blanket away from me?
11: That's the gin wearing off.
6: No! I remember everything. I've done so much wrong.
1: I stumbled outside, desperate for more gin money. And then the clouds parted, and a ray of sunlight illuminated something on the ground.
6: It is a bin. The invention that once made me rich. But it is broken. I, Pip Bin, am looking at a broken bin. It is a metaphor or simile for my own life. I do not know which, but I do not care. That is the beauty of gin. It makes you carefree of the precise application of literary terms.
1: I swapped the broken bin for more gin, and thus my new life began. A cycle of degradation and utter depravity, broken only by the odd bout of moral grimness, which, by comparison, was quite a treat.
6: Ooh, moral grimness, what a lovely change.
1: And then, one day, I was shocked to see two figures from my past. The first was my sister Pippa, who's administering charity to some urchins.
12: Hello, urchins. Would you like some charity?
1: The second was her husband and my best friend, Harry Biscuit.
13: Hello, the poor and downtrodden. I have an announcement.
1: The poor and downtrodden ignored him. But then Harry seemed to grow in stature and a natural authority exuded from his next statement.
13: Oi, you lot, shut it! Thank you. Now, my wife and I may seem to live a gilded life of privilege, but we, like you, have suffered the pain of poverty and loss, and we come to offer help. For example, I have noticed many deaths around here from cholera and the typhus.
10: Oh, the typhus! Oh.
13: Well, I have applied the science of science to the problem and have discovered the source of these dread plagues. It is that water pump over there.
1: Harry pointed across the street and people turned to look. Beside the pump stood two salesmen, hard at work.
14: Cholera! Get your cholera here! Free the typhus with every gallon of water!
13: And now, none of you will die of cholera or the typhus no more. Not again, nor never know.
1: Since I had last seen him, Harry had acquired great gravitas. And then he turned and saw me.
13: Pip? Pipin? Is that you?
12: Dear brother, we thought you were dead.
6: And I thought you were in debtor's prison.
12: We got out, which was quite a relief.
13: Yes, it turns out debtor's prison is nowhere near as nice as the name would imply. And the name implies it would be awful.
12: Why are you living in such squalor, dear brother?
6: I have destroyed everything I have ever loved, and so God has willed that I live a wretched pauper's life.
13: Ooh, what fun with fish and a ball to balance.
6: Pauper, not porpoise.
12: But, dear brother, you have done no wrong.
6: It is my fault Mr. Benevolent has your 23 sons in his evil grasp.
13: Oh, yes, there is that.
12: No, Harry, that is a scar on our hearts, but it is not his fault. Come home with us, Pip.
6: I cannot.
13: But I'm your best friend.
12: And I am your sister.
6: My best friend now is gin, and my only sister is a bottle of gin.
1: I ran away as fast as I could, which, because of all the gin, was not very fast, and certainly not in a straight line.
6: Why? Why must I remember? Why can I not remember? Why is the only thing I can probably not remember the word for not remembering?
10: Do you really wish to forget?
6: That's the word. Yes, I do wish to forget.
10: Then follow me.
6: Well, you may be a suspicious-looking stranger, but God must have sent you, so I shall.
1: I followed him down a lane, then into an alley, from there into a back alley, and thence into a darkened alley, which is the most sinister type of alley of all. He beckoned me into a building where the air was thick with smoke and the floor was thick with sleeping people.
10: Welcome to my restaurant.
6: Why did you just wink at me? And why are all your customers asleep?
10: That is because they are full.
6: Again, you wink.
10: Now, perhaps sir would like to start with some spring rolls.
6: What's in them?
10: Bean sprouts, water chestnuts, opium.
6: Oh, unusual. Hang on. This isn't a restaurant. It's an opium den. Hence all the winking. And the opium.
10: Sir is most astute. And now, why not enjoy a bowl of complimentary prawn crack?
1: My spring rolls arrived, and wanting only to forget, I devoured them. At first, nothing happened. And then, suddenly, the world slipped sideways, and my vision was filled with bright colors, reds and blues and greens and yellows, more vivid than I'd ever seen.
6: It's like a special happy rainbow. Please, sir, may I have some more?
1: I eagerly consumed everything until, finally, I was brought a fortune cookie which said, "You are now addicted to opium."
6: I feel sleepy.
10: Perhaps you would like a liqueur.
6: Do you mean opium?
10: You're catching on. This is the finest opium juice. Once you pop, you just can't stop.
1: I drank. And as I drifted into a haze, I became aware of voices.
15: Is it, Sternbeater?
10: It is, Mr. Benevolent. He's now completely addicted to opium, not to mention monosodium glutamate.
6: Sternbeater? Benevolent? Familiar names? Can't think why.
15: Can he hear us?
10: Possibly. But he will not remember.
15: Excellent. Listen, Pip-Bin. You are now in my power, and I'm going to destroy your soul with my malevolence, cruelty, and pure hatred, but mostly with opium.
1: I drifted into unconsciousness, and when I awoke, I was in a long, low room. Around the walls sat some boys, their eyes glinting with a feral criminality. After a few minutes, a man entered. He was tall, but hunched. He wore a wide felt hat, and dark ringlets of hair fell about his face.
16: Allow me to introduce myself. I am Mr. Abraham Bagel.
6: How do you do?
16: You are welcome to my humble dwelling, and you are just in time for a 10 o'clock mass.
6: 10 o'clock mass? Then you are Catholic?
16: Of course.
6: Right, it's just I sort of assumed you were Jewish.
16: Why would you think that? Oy vey. Yes, you, Vay. Stop it. Sorry, one of the boys is messing around. His name's Vay.
6: And why have you brought me here?
16: Because of this. the bill for your Oriental feast, my boy.
6: £18.06.
16: Opium is not cheap. You see, it's taken years of development to get it right. Apium was a disaster, as was BPM. CPM just didn't work. D through NPM all tasted too much like off milk. But opium, we've cracked it with opium.
6: I cannot afford this.
16: Do not worry, for I've settled it with Mr. Pushington Sternbeater.
6: Sternbeater? I might have known. Such an evil family. Still, you have settled my bill. That is generous of you.
16: Yes, we're not all money-grabbing Catholics like the books portray. However, I ask a service in return.
6: What service?
16: These boys you see are the finest pickpockets in London, and I want you to join them.
6: Become a criminal? Never.
16: Tell me, how do you feel?
6: Fine.
16: Do you not feel the need for more opium?
6: No. Well, maybe a bit. Quite a bit, actually. All right, if I'm being honest, a lot. A really enormous amount. Give me opium!
16: Only if you join my criminal gang.
6: Yes, yes, I will. Just give me more.
16: All too easy.
1: And so, God's will, and definitely not my own character defects, led me into crime. My job was to distract well-to-do-looking people with polite conversation.
6: How do you do? The weather today seems clement.
14: Yes, the clementest day for a while.
1: And then the rest of the gang would subtly abscond with their wallet and watch.
17: Nick it! Nick it! Nick it!
14: I say, you don't think someone has just subtly absconded with my wallet and watch, do you?
6: Not that I noticed.
1: I became gaunt and hollow-cheeked. My mind became vacant and slow. And one day, I did something that undid me entirely.
15: Today, my boy... Oh, actually, you're so out of it, I'm not even going to bother with doing the voice. Today, I have a special target for you, Pip-Bin.
6: What target?
15: Those two people over there dispensing charity and goody-goody goodwill. I hate that.
1: Even through my opium haze, I recognize them.
12: Hello, poverty-stricken small girl. Have a yummy bowl of charity.
14: And is that Ricketts? Well, have a pair of specially pre-bent Ricketts trousers.
1: I could not rob Pippa and Harry... And yet there was delicious opium to consider.
12: Look, dear Harry, an opium fiend.
6: How do you do? The weather is most clementine, etc. Are you distracted?
14: Pip? Pip-Bin?
6: No, I'm someone else.
14: How are you? Apart from obviously being addicted to opium.
12: Dear Pip, I did not recognise you.
14: Why, a gang of boys. Hello, gang of boys.
17: Nick it! Nick it! Nick it!
1: The gang swarmed around them and took everything, their money, their jewellery, their clothes.
12: Oh, we have been robbed and are now naked.
14: Their needs were obviously greater than ours, Pippa dearest.
12: For a second, they reminded me of our sons.
1: I could not watch as they comforted each other. I slunk... slinked? Slank? I slanked off to claim my reward.
15: Well done, Pip-Bin. Now, have some crispy deep-fried opium with pancakes.
1: And then... I heard something that shattered me like an over-twanged school ruler.
17: A rumble! We have done a robbery!
6: A rumble? That is the word invented by my best friend, Harry Biscuit. He swore he would never use it again until his sons were found.
18: Harry Biscuit? But that was once the name of our father.
6: And that means you are my nephews.
18: Uncle Pip?
6: How could I have not recognized you?
18: Because you take too much opium.
6: How did I not stop this?
18: Again, I blame the opium. Anyway, we quite enjoy being cockney thief boys.
6: But you robbed your own parents. And it is all my fault.
1: I fled with only one intention, to end my misery and death. I ran all the way to the marshes outside London, found a particularly marshy bit of marsh, lay down, and waited to be marshed to death.
6: Why, God? Why have you done this to me?
19: It is not God's doing, Pip-Bin.
6: Mr. Parsimonious.
1: Mist swirled around me, and suddenly, there was the spectral form of my dead friend, Mr. Skinflint Parsimonious, ironically the most generous of men.
19: Yes, it is I, come to aid you in this time of need, and I bring gifts... Have this ghost jam, and this ghost model of the Leaning Tower of Pisa.
6: I deserve no gifts. And anyway, they're rubbish.
19: You seem upset.
6: I am the sorest wretch on God's earth. It was my fault Pippa and Harry lost their boys.
19: It was actually Mr. Benevolent's fault. Now you have found them again.
6: But I killed you.
19: Again, that was really Mr. Benevolent.
6: And I killed Ripley Fecund, the only woman I ever loved, except for my first wife, who also died, though not at my hands. It's all my fault.
19: Oh, will you get a grip? Oh, it's all my fault. Oh, pity me. I'm an opium addict, whingy, whiny, whingy, woo.
6: But it is God's will that I be punished this way.
19: It is not God's will. You have done this to yourself. Now, buck up. Return Harry and Pippa's children to them and defeat Mr. Benevolent.
6: Then do I get some opium?
19: Better than that. You will have hopium.
6: Yes. I see what you've done there.
1: And he was gone. A new resolve flooded through me, which doubled when I heard a familiar voice.
2: Pip-Bin, where are you?
6: Harry!
2: Pip-Bin, how glad I am to have found you.
6: I am sorry I ran before, Harry Biscuit. It was from shame.
2: And do you still have shame?
6: I do.
2: I'll go then.
6: Stay! This is redeemable shame. For I have found your children.
2: Oh, jolly! Where?
6: They are the gang of boys who robbed you.
2: I knew they looked familiar.
6: We must return to London and rescue them. Oh, I'm so cold and hungry.
2: I have brought clothes for you.
6: Thank you, dear Harry.
2: They're a special invention, which has made me a great deal of money.
6: Harry, I rather think the suit has been invented before.
2: Not like this. Look in your left breast pocket.
6: There is soup in here.
2: A completely waterproof pocket full of soup. And the right breast pocket?
6: A fish.
2: The left and right trouser pockets contain some roast beef and carrot, respectively, and in the trouser turnips, gravy and rice pudding. I call it my lunch suit.
6: But it is brilliant.
2: I'm working on a follow-up called the dinner jacket.
6: I don't suppose there's a pocket full of opium, is there?
2: Alas, no.
6: Then I must go cold turkey.
2: Oh, handkerchief pocket.
6: It is good to see you, Harry Biscuit.
2: And you, Pip-Bin.
6: You seem so confident.
2: I am. I am now a successful inventor, and I haven't done anything idiotic in a very long time. This way, I think. Oh, I seem to have fallen into a bog.
1: I dragged him out, and we headed straight to Mr. Bagel's den. Harry dispatched a messenger boy to summon Pippa, and together we entered to rescue the boys.
17: Father! Harumble!
2: Oh, Harumble indeed. How good it is to use that word once more.
18: And Uncle Pip, are you all right now, or still a bit of a skanky addict?
6: I am well now, thanks to your father.
15: Oh, a touching family reunion. What a shame that there is no buffet.
6: Ah, Mr. Bagel. Hang on. You sound like Mr. Benevolent.
15: Of course I'm him. For God's sake, I wasn't even doing the accent for the past few weeks.
6: The opium must have addled my ears.
15: Ah, yes. Opium, your favourite. Sternbeater, I think you have a customer.
20: Ah, yes. What will it be, sir? The opium feast for two, but all to yourself?
6: No. I am done with opium. Although, perhaps one for the road, and then a few more for after I've come off the road for a rest.
2: No, Pip-Bin, no!
15: Yes, Pip-Bin, yes.
1: I moved closer to him. He held out his whole tempting caseful, and I reached out and took it.
20: That's good.
1: And threw it straight into his open mouth.
20: No! Too much opium! Oh, the visions! There is a spider with the face of Jesus, but the legs of a tiger. I'm definitely going to die. I've been hoist by my own petard in a moral lesson for everyone.
1: With that, he plunged out of the window and into the river below.
21: Why, that's a stroke of luck, Mrs. Scrums. A body falling in right beside our boat.
18: Is it properly dead?
21: I'll check. Yes.
6: And now it's your turn, Benevolent.
15: I think not. Boys, kill him.
17: No!
2: Harumble for my boys and their newfound moral rectitude.
15: All part of my plan.
6: How is that part of your plan?
15: And you asking me how that is part of my plan is part of my plan also.
1: As we struggled to break free of his cunning grammatical trap, Benevolent ran out of the room, up the stairs and onto the roof. Harry, the boys and I gave chase and emerged to see him next to a large telescope.
6: What is he doing?
2: I have no idea, Pip-Bin.
1: From behind us came the noise of more footsteps, and suddenly there was Pippa.
12: Our children! It is our children!
17: Mama! Oh,
12: and dear brother Pip, I have brought someone to see you.
1: Then I saw a figure I thought I would never see again.
6: rightly fecund. Alive. But how?
18: Remember how I said I would keep your letters next to my heart?
6: They stop the sword?
18: Well, ish. They slowed it down so it only seriously injured me. But if you had written at greater length, or on thicker paper, or just not accidentally stabbed me at all, I'd have been fine.
2: Now let's kill Mr. Benevolent and we can all be happy.
15: I doubt if any of you will ever be happy again, for I have summoned them.
6: Summoned who?
15: This is a special communication telescope pointed straight at Mars, where my allies have been waiting for my signal.
6: What allies?
15: They live on planet Mars. You do the English.
6: Martians? But that is preposterous.
2: The chances of anything coming from Mars are 1,000,000 to 1.
15: He said. Yet still they come.
6: Enough of your evil nonsense. Pass me that pistol, Harry.
2: Here you go.
6: That is a grapefruit, Harry.
2: Oh, sorry. I'm wearing a pair of my new prototype fruit slacks. One pistol.
6: Thank you.
15: Oh, surely you wouldn't shoot your own lovely wife.
6: Consider that a divorce.
15: Your petty human bullets cannot have me. I've been dead already, remember? Au revoir, Pip-a-Bin.
1: He leaped from the parapet and was away, running across the rooftops of the East End. We could not stop him. But I had more important matters in mind.
6: Let him go, for I have something to say.

0: No, wait. No, it wasn't. Ooh, is this a trick question?
1: You shall find out next week.
0: Oh.
2: Come, dear husband, let us leave. My father has many difficult memories to contemplate.
1: No, I have a delicious supper to contemplate, and then a bottle of brandy to peruse. But when you return, you shall hear how Mr. Benevolent's dreadful threat came true, and how I battled an evil alien enemy for the soul of the planet itself.
3: Bleak Expectations was written by Mark Evans and starred Richard Johnson as Sir Philip Bin, Tom Allen as Young Pip, Anthony Head as Mr. Benevolent, Lawrence Howarth as Mr. Parsimonious, Jeffrey Whitehead as Sternbeater, Susie Kane as Pippa, Sarah Hadland as Lily and Mrs. Scrunge, James Barkman as Harry Biscuit, and Mark Evans as Mr. Scrunge and Sundry Gentlemen. It was produced by Gareth Edwards.
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6: No, I don't think so.
7: What about that?
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11: 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Some fight for 99p.
12: It's the 99p challenge! I'm Sue Perkins and welcome to the 99p challenge. Do you know that since this series began, we've given nearly half of £5 away? And we've got even more money to give away tonight. I've got 4 panellists. They're going to play some games, sort of like school sports day, but without rows of mums shouting, "Go on, take him down, stamp on his face. The nandrolene didn't come cheap." I'll award the money as I see fit, and whoever has the most at the end gets to play for the big 99p pot. Yes, no expense has been spent. Let's meet the contestants now. From Channel 4 Spaced, it's Simon Pegg.
13: Hello.
12: Hello. From the Friday Night Armistice, it's Peter Bainham.
14: Hello.
12: And here with us celebrating the Chinese Year of the Jew, it's David Schneider.
15: Hello.
12: With them is disgraced DJ and all-time bad boy of radio, it's Tom Binns.
16: Hello.
12: And just so we know, does anyone here have any special dietary requirements?
16: I can only eat food that's been drawn for me by a courtroom artist.
12: We'll make a note of that.
17: I can only eat roadkills.
18: I can only eat things that begin with F or S. So I can eat things like food. But if I want something else, I can always try stuff.
12: Home, you'd better spread marmalade on your fingernails because you will be biting them for the next 20-something minutes as we play the 99 pence challenge. These days, you can get greeting cards for every occasion. There's no human experience that cannot be summed up by a couple of

0: Lines and two pink and yellow teddies having a discreet hug, while some butterflies fly around their stuffed ribbony teddy ears. In this round, I want you to create rhymes for the insides of greeting cards. Peter.
1: I've got quite a touching one here that I saw, which was, your brother was a lovely bloke and in good mental health, so what a shock at the end of the siege when he turned the gun on himself.
2: I got a moving one myself yesterday. I know you will be jolly glad to find I'm not your real dad.
3: You let me smuggle fags in. You gave me extra stew. So I thought I just had to say, you're my favourite prison screw.
4: I've got, your dog is dead. I'm really sorry. You'll find parts of it in the wheel arches of my lorry.
1: I've got a combined one just to save money for those special occasions when two unrelated card events happen, which is, here's my deepest sympathy, though I think it's for the best, that your gran died oh so peacefully the day you passed your driving test. This has got the bottom, congratulations at this difficult time.
0: Here come the pence. At the end of that round, I'm awarding Simon Pegg 3 pence, Dave Schneider 3 pence, Tom Binns 4 pence, and Peter Bainham 6 pence of the Queen's Realm. Sunday papers, I think we can all agree on the fact that Sunday papers are far too small. They're not thick enough for my liking. You don't get enough different sections, and the quality is frankly undiluted. Honestly, I don't think we've been told nearly enough about the social lives of 21-year-old society girls with names like Binky and Puddle. So, I want suggestions for new running features in Sunday papers.
2: My body's best smell. It's, you know, it could be a one-off or a permanent sort of hoy.
0: What's your best smell?
2: I don't know, quite like what comes out of my pores when I've had onion bargee.
1: Your pores?
2: Yeah, what people at home don't realise is I am, in fact, a tiger.
4: I thought a weekly column just called Hunting Neil Morrissey. Just basically tracking Neil Morrissey around London, checking his stalls for warmth. So yes, recently he's been there, and eventually catching up with him, just watching him graze, you know.
0: Just watching?
4: Night goggles, that kind of thing. I did follow him to the set of one of those home base ads, but I was so irritated I had to leave.
0: What column would you write?
1: I thought, How I Met My Brother.
5: For celebrity twins, you could have a womb of my own. Because obviously they had to share a womb before they were born. You'd arrange somehow for them to have one each.
0: You just rent a womb
5: as for a week, yeah.
0: That would house an adult.
5: Yeah, and then get them to write about their experiences in their own womb.
2: Have my favourite Lawson, where celebrities write about which Lawson they like best as a columnist.
4: What about Me and My Little Mistake, which is just interviews with celebrity couples about unwanted children that they've had. Discussing it, talking about them, how they feel about them now.
5: People I know for the purpose of this article have them photographed together, so it looks like they know each other. Then they write about each other, what it was like at the photo shoot. First impressions, that kind of thing.
0: Yeah. Someone they just met.
5: Yeah, for the purpose of the article.
1: Yeah. But my kind of stranger's funeral, right? Basically, just once a week, a celebrity will go to the funeral of somebody they've never even heard of and write a really nasty review of it. So, quite frankly, the bereavement faces were not very convincing. Too long.
4: Sandwiches were dry.
1: Sandwiches were dry.
4: It was an open coffin, though, so that's a bonus.
0: So at the end of that, I'm giving Tom Binns 4 pence, I'm giving Pete Bainham 2 pence, I'm giving Simon Pegg 7 pence, and I'm giving David Schneider 4 pence.

0: down the plane.
1: Ah, musicals. Nature's way of bringing happiness to middle-aged women and all gay men. This round is about the lyricists, those hardy souls who take half the money and do anything up into a sixth of the work. I'll play you excerpts from musicals. Listen to those lyrics, because I'll be asking you about them. Here's a number from South Pacific. Listen carefully. That's carefully, Peter. Please don't play with your chair.

0: way.
1: Now what I want to know is, how on earth did that man come to be residing in her hair?
2: Is it like a docu-soap for the BBC, a sort of special millennium thing where they gather a whole load of people for a year and put them in a woman's hair and then see how they sort of survive, you know, eating off dried skin and building houses out of dried skin?
3: I think it was like a hitman in LA, and he decided to turn and give evidence to the police, so they had to relocate him in an unusual place and put him in a woman's hair. But she works for the mob, and so he's going to wash him right out of the hair so he can get killed by Mr. Big.
2: Could be like a hare, as in a rabbit, because this time of year they are... No. Could be possible for a man to get on the back of the hare.
4: Mm.
2: And obviously she'd have to wash him out because she wants to serve dinner.
5: No, but it's not. It's going to wash the man right off of my hair.
1: It's going right out of my hair. The man would be in the hair.
4: That kind of has a whole different image.
5: I mean, it's still now.
6: It could be the famously long-haired singer Crystal Gayle who sang "Don't They Make My Brown Eyes Blue." I mean, that's just a very jokeless, sort of serious response.
1: Did having a man in her hair turn her brown eyes blue?
6: Yes, it did.
2: He was hanging off her fringe with big filters, which reflected the light back, so they were brown, but the light reflected and it looked blue.
1: Do you think that washing is the best way to get a man out of your hair? Can you think of any other man removal techniques?
2: You could ask him to leave, politely.
5: You could ask the woman next to you to get a Sky Sport put into her hair, and then the bloke would just hop over.
1: All right, now you're going to listen to the lyrics of this song. This is a song from Lionel Bart's Oliver! Oi!

0: Anything for you.
1: The artful dodger there from Oliver, exclamation mark. Now, he says he would do anything for one kiss, but what I'm wondering is there a point where he'd actually draw the line? What wouldn't he do for that?
2: Well, he wouldn't go to the Millennium Dome, that's for sure.
3: Yeah, right.
4: Yeah, right on, Dave.
3: It's rubbish.
5: I don't think he'd give up his position as a successful new garage DJ.
6: I don't think he'd go fell walking with Peter Stringfellow, personally.
1: No, I don't think he would.
6: And he wouldn't change his name by Deepole to John Inman II.
1: Well, that would be the only situation where there would be a John Inman II.
6: No, there isn't.
5: I don't think he'd spend his Sunday sifting through Neil Morris's stools.
2: Do you know anyone who would?
1: Me. Okay, the next one is One Night in Bangkok from Chess. No exclamation mark there.
7: Bangkok, oriental setting, and the city don't know what the city is kept. The creme de la creme of the chess world in a show with everything but Yul Brynner.
1: The creme de la creme of the chess world in a show with everything but Yul Brynner. Goes that fascinating lyric. Now, taking that on board, what is exactly in that show?
2: Everything. It's true, because I went to
1: everything?
2: See it.
1: Except Yul Brynner.
2: I went to see it, and there was, like, everything on stage, and there was only Yul Brynner in the audience, which was a real... It was on the audience. Financially, that was naive.
3: Because you're relying on Yul Brynner just going to see it every night.
2: I mean, who knows? Maybe I was lucky and Yul Brynner was there that night, though I was, of course, on stage as well. So I would have known, wouldn't I?
3: If it's got everything but Yul Brynner in, that means that it's got all Yul Brynner's clothes and belongings, right? And obviously hair, right? So there you've got this bald man wandering around going,
8: Give me my stuff back!
5: No, because if it's everything but Yul Brynner, you basically just have a naked Yul Brynner floating in outer space going, where is everything?
1: It is everything in the world, and Yul Brynner is outside that. He has to be his own pod.
5: Yeah.
1: Somewhere in hyperspace.
2: But would it be Yul Brynner's body? Where does that... I mean, what is Yul Brynner? I mean, you know.
3: It's just his essence. Yeah. If it's just Yul Brynner's essence, does that mean that someone can be working Yul Brynner's body like a puppet? Shall we dance? I was doing my hand for anyone.
1: Yeah.
3: Like a naked orbit.
1: Okay, we have a quick bonus round now. Most stupid idea for a musical, and you cannot say do one about a game of chess because they've done one of those already.
2: Well, yeah, you could take a successful musical like Saturday Night Fever, but up the ante. So, like Tuesday night typhoid outbreak. You know, Wednesday night cholera epidemic.
5: Knight Rider.
6: Yeah. Brilliant. Knight Rider the musical.
5: Yeah. Turbo boost!
6: What is this car? Why is it speaking to me? It's as if it's got a spirit.
5: Be a dark stage at the beginning, the curtains open, and there'll just be complete blackness then.
2: Whoa, whoa!
3: Then it reverses over three boy dancers and kills them. Instead of chess, you can have Noughts and Crosses the musical, where Jane Naught meets Steve Cross at some World International Noughts and Crosses convention. Right, they're vying for the number one spot against each other. They fall in love. Jane leaves Steve, which makes him Cross.
2: We're still with you.
3: She's on her own, so she's got Naught, and because she's
2: three
3: only
2: in a row. That's all I need. Three in a row. That's the opening number there. That's the whole music.
6: Emmy and My Girl. Really tired cockneys who can't get out of bed. So they're doing the Lambeth skulk.
1: The Lambeth kip.
6: Yeah. Anytime you're Lambeth way. Oh, I don't know. I'm not making it up.
1: Simon Pegg, I'm giving you 1 pence for that. Pete Bainham, 2 pence. Tom Binns is getting 9 pence. And Dave Schneider is getting 16 pence for that round. Well done. So, David, are you enjoying yourself?
9: Yes.
1: Or you shouldn't be, because you're not doing very well. Now, doctors say we should all exercise more. For instance, don't drive your car for short journeys. Simply carry it. Do we have any more?
2: You could build your own health club with your bare hands.
5: If you work in a very high building, don't take the lift. Just get a sledgehammer and smash the lower floors away. And then, when it's on your level, simply go to work.
3: Instead of getting the bus to work, book a cab, but just run behind it all the time. He'll be fit and wealthy.
1: Your being that the cab driver who you'd book might want the money anyway.
3: Yeah, but you'll be so fit that you'll be able to outrun his Nissan.
1: It's and a black cab, then? Black cab,
3: no, it's,
1: Nissan?
3: No, it's a mini cab. You can tell those because there's one seat always a different colour from the other three. And you can just run off in any direction in London, and the guy will know has no idea where that is.
1: So any more suggestions for ways to get exercise without joining a gym?
6: You could trap Alan Shearer with some sort of, I don't know, I mean, I have to work out the fine details of how you do that. But you could trap Alan Shearer and, in a room and then cut his face off. Some, again, a special
2: Alan
6: Shearer.
2: So you're saying the problem is working out how to trap Alan Shearer?
6: Yeah, the rest of it's easy. You know, actually what you're doing.
2: You're not worried about the cutting the face off bit? It's
6: no,
2: the
6: it's very, very simple. Okay. You remove his face with, you know, as every corner shop has the Alan Shearer removing knife, and then you fix it on your own and then turn up to England training sessions and actually get free training.
1: Mm-hmm.
6: I mean, there is
1: Alan
6: the minor
1: Shearer
6: problem
1: do?
6: That Alan Shearer is then left in your flat with no face, howling in agony.
5: That would actually be doing a favour to a lot of other people as well, there, because a lot of people get lots of exercise running from a faceless, screaming, bloody Alan Shearer shouting, "Why I'm Alan Shearer."
6: Why I?
5: Yes.
6: Screaming in agony.
5: Why I?
2: He wouldn't have a mouth, though.
3: Alan Shearer doesn't use his mouth when he speaks. He just goes, "Hello, I'm Alan Shearer." And, yeah, it's a really good gear, man. I'm not losing my mouth.
1: If, for instance, you cut off Alan Shearer's face and stuck it on yours, what would happen to your face?
6: Yes, I mean, I would actually cut off my nose to spite Alan Shearer's face.
1: I feel that would be an own goal, though.
6: I mean, those complicated things you'd have, I mean, because obviously I think we should talk about this for the whole show. You would have to ring Alan Shearer's wife and say, if a bloke comes crashing in the door with no face claiming to be me, don't believe him. You know.
1: I'll accept that answer. For those of you wishing to do that, bear in mind, I haven't really thought out the detail of how you trap Alan Shearer. For my money, that is the only flaw in that entire long-winded argument. And personally, I think if God had meant us to exercise, he'd have made stale man sweat a pleasant smell. Okay, at the end of that round, let's see who deserves some pence for that. And Tom, you've got 5 pence. Pete Bainham, you have 7 pence. Simon Pegg, you have 11 pence. Dave Schneider has 5 pence. The next game is called the 5th Airborne Observational Comedy Fusiliers. I am the drill sergeant of an elite British Army Corps. This corps is made up entirely of observational stand-ups, trained to neutralise enemy forces with their wry and hilarious slant on the world. So first, our contestants have to state your attention! Peter Bainham!
0: What is it, sir? When those waitresses that do a normally straight face when you're ordering the main course, do a sort of naughty face when they're offering you the dessert menu, sir. What's all that about?
1: Call yourself an observational comedian. Bins.
0: Sir, have you ever noticed, sir, when you go to a car park, sir, you think there's a space, sir, and it turns out to be a mini, sir. You've all done it, sir.
1: Excellent use of you've all done it. Right, Schneider.
9: Sir, lucky ever, sir. How come the people who are selling it have loads of the stuff, but they still can't get a proper job, sir? Doesn't seem very lucky for them, sir. What's all that about?
0: Sir?
1: Yes, Peg?
0: Pop-up toasters, sir.
1: Why?
0: They're quite funny, aren't they? Sir?
1: Go for a run and full kit. Report back to me afterwards with some hilarious observational comedy on said kit.
9: I went to a nightclub, sir. There were lots of people, sir. Tattoos, bulging biceps, and that was just for women, sir.
1: Bins.
0: Sir. Old people, sir. They're like a different generation, sir.
1: Pig.
0: You know what it's
1: I'm
0: like,
1: getting laryngitis. Hurry up.
0: When you have an idea about a round and it seems good early on in the day, sir.
1: The next round's about telesales. Telesales is when people who seem to have had their surnames surgically removed ring you up at home to offer you choice, retail, affordable products. Or for short, stuff. So, let's say I'm at home, I've had a really stressful day, all I want to do now is flop in front of my television and watch EastEnders. But you are going to ring me up and do some telesales at me, OK? Hello?
10: Is that Sue Perkins?
1: Yes, it is.
10: Hello, I'm Paul Weller.
1: Hello, and, Paul Weller.
10: Hi. Hi. I was just wondering if you'd like to buy a kitchen. my company's called All Mod Cons.
1: To be honest, Paul, I've already been rung up this week about a kitchen.
10: That wouldn't be by Bruce Foxton.
1: It was Bruce Foxton.
10: Yeah. He's got a rival company called Somewhere to Put the Jam. But please don't buy from Bruce, because his kitchens are rubbish.
1: But you haven't released a decent single for 2 years.
10: Hey, come on, the changing man.
1: Well, we're going to have to disagree there, but thanks anyway. I'm fine for kitchens. Cheers, Paul. Bye.
10: Bye.
1: Hello?
11: Hello, Miss Perkins?
1: Yes?
11: It's Bruce Foxton here at Foxton Kitchen.
1: Yes, I've told you not to call. We spoke already, and I've now spoken to Paul Weller, and I'm not going to get into a bidding war with former members of the Jam about whether I'd like a kitchen unit.
11: Now, first of all, there are only three of us, so it's not as if you're going to be plagued.
1: No, sure.
11: You mustn't listen to him. If he starts talking about sending in the style counsellors, just completely ignore him, all right? I think I'll just hang up.
1: Yes, thank you, Bruce.
11: Hello?
1: I was picking up, so I thought I'd say hello, as is customary, but what has happened to phone etiquette in this round?
11: Hello?
1: Hello, all of you. Is this a conference call?
12: Is this a party line? I want to make friends on the phone. Is that you?
11: Yeah, you fancy buying a kitchen?
12: Yeah, you and Matt, I'd like to know better.
1: Leave me alone! Hello?
13: Hello, Sue Perkins.
1: That's me.
13: It's Dave Stewart here from Penny Chews Direct. We sell Penny Chews over the phone.
1: Right.
13: At the moment, we've got a special offer. If you buy 10 blackjacks, you'll receive a complimentary fruit salad.
1: Do you do those flying saucers that taste like rice paper but explode in the middle?
13: Fizzy communion, that's right.
1: Yeah.
13: Yeah. Would you like those consecrated or unconsecrated?
1: I think unconsecrated, actually.
13: All right. We'll be round tomorrow with them. Bye.
1: Cheers.
13: I've got to go.
1: Ta-da. Hello?
14: Hello, Sir Sue Perkins?
1: Yes, it is, yeah.
14: It's the Samaritans. We're cold calling.
1: So they're calling from the Samaritans?
14: We're just offering one of our giving you some meaning to your life special deals. We're on commission only basis.
1: So the greater my mental illness, the more money you make?
14: Yes, I lose £10 for everyone that tops himself, basically. So.
1: I'm not feeling particularly suicidal, I have to say, although highs and lows, ups and downs.
14: Yeah.
1: Can you do anything about that?
14: No.
1: You sound a bit depressed.
14: What colour underwear are you wearing?
1: You know I only wear plastic pants.
14: That'll do.
1: That's it, now I'm plugging my phone. And you, I'm not giving you a penny. I'm writing a letter about you to Watchdog. The rest of you, 4 pence. This round's about films, and despite competition from television, videos, DVDs and computer games, going to the pictures is still the best way of avoiding conversation with your family and friends. Now I want you to pitch me ideas for new films. We've got some lottery investment here, so let's start off with British films.
15: Obscene Bean.
1: Which would involve Mr. Bean?
15: Mr. Bean not speaking, obviously, doing hilarious mimes, obviously, but this is the twist, right,
1: yeah.
15: Sue? They're obscene.
5: The Englishman who went up a hill and came down Julia Roberts. Which is basically Notting Hill, really. So, yeah. Let's not dwell on that.
6: Something about a film about wife swapping amongst 70s Tiz Was presenters called Bob Carroll G's Ted and Alice.
15: Edward Starbucks hands. instead of fingers, he's got a branch of Starbucks. On the end of every finger.
6: How about Edward Hand Scissors? It's a pair of scissors made out of the severed hands of somebody that clearly deserved it.
5: Five Weddings. It's like Four Weddings and a Funeral, but it's more upbeat.
6: I don't know the plot of this, but it's called Dumb and Sensibility.
15: Muppets Saving Private Ryan. Kermit, Gonzo and the team go off and find...
1: the Normandy beaches.
15: Yeah, they find him. Turns out to be Rizzo the Rat. Right? And a Michael Caine plays a man that gets shot.
2: Schindler's Park. Two Spielberg films in one. That Liam Neeson manages to hatch some Nazis that he's found preserved in amber. He's got a theme park. Some kids come, there's a ride. The Nazis get out of control. Basically, it's all very heartwarming and about chaos theory. Very good.
5: Well, on the same sort of war theme, Look Who's Talking Apocalypse Now. Which is the story of one baby's journey into the hearts of darkness. With Bruce Willis and Kirstie Alley doing the voices. Very, very funny.
6: How about Look Who's Hawking Now? Which is Professor Stephen Hawking starts. ironically gurgling with the voice of a baby.
1: There's a man who speaks to a Texas instrument.
6: Wife swapping amongst Muppets called A Muppet Christmas Carol, Ted and Alice.
5: Or after The Sixth Sense, which is a film about a boy who can see dead people, The Fifth Sense, which is just about a boy who can see.
15: Dead men decomposing. Just some dead men. Speed the film up.
2: You could get one of the most popular sci-fi franchises and combine it with a porn classic and have Star Trek Deep Throat 9.
6: I think we say Star Wars, then.
2: Star Wars.
1: Which is a good idea itself. Okay, let's end that round. We have Dave Schneider on 2 points. We have Pete Bainham on 3 points. Tom Binns on 14 points. And Simon Pegg on 17 points. That's it now. The contestants have done all they can. Some of them have thrown 30, even 35% of themselves into it. And let's find out the final scores. In fourth place with 31 pence, it's Pete Bainham. In third place with 32 pence, it's Dave Schneider. In second place with 36 pence, it's Tom Binns. The winner today and the man who rifles through Neil Morrissey's stools, it's Simon Pegg. Okay, now, Simon, do you want to risk that money you've got and go all out now for 99 pence?
16: Yes.
1: Good. Let's play half and half.
17: Half and half, that's the song. Get half of them right and half of them wrong. Half and half, half and half, half and half, half and half.
1: That jingle is not available to buy in any good record shop. And here's how it works. I'll ask you 8 questions in 30 seconds. You have to get half of them right and half of them wrong. If you do that, you win 99 pence. Are you ready?
5: Yes.
1: What is cheese?
5: Imaginary.
1: Do clouds exist?
5: No.
1: Weebles wobble. What don't they do?
5: Farm sheep.
1: Where are you hiding the British airmen?
5: Here.
1: What was the name of my first pet?
5: Mel.
1: How big is a jelly?
5: Twice as big as it is from the middle to the top.
1: The only one you got right was Mel. Contestant Simon, you have failed to win 99 pence. Oh. That's nearly all we've got time for. Just a quick look at how the FTSE index is doing. It rallied in the morning, it did speedway in the afternoon, and it went banger racing in the evening. Good night. The 99p Challenge was presented by me, Sue Perkins, was written by Kevin Cecil and Andy Riley, and produced by Sarah Smith and David Tyler. This was a Positive production for the BBC.

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1: 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They peel them with their metal knives. Boil them for 20 of their minutes. Then they smash them all to bits.
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3: Hello, I'm Gary Bellamy. I'd just like to say welcome to Down the Line, the new phone-in show here on good old Radio 4. You should know the format by now, but in case you don't, here's the number. It is 0800 068 7060. Or you can email me on downtheline at bbc.co.uk. So come on, get those calls flooding in. And remember, you can ring in about absolutely anything that's been getting your goat this week, whether it be train fares, litter, bad-mannered teenagers, or nuclear power. If you want to talk, we want to listen. It's as easy as picking up your phone and dialing 0800 068 7060. Now, some people say that love makes the world go round, and some people say it's money. What about you? What do you think? What makes your world go round? Call in and let us know. Later on in the show, we'll be joined by Rose Seabright, who has written a very interesting book about animals at war, so it'd be great if you've got any calls on that. But first, let's go to the phones and see what Britain is talking about today, and our first caller is Adam Frankel from Basingstoke. Hello, Adam, you're down the line.
4: Hi. I just wanted to talk about residence parking.
3: Right.
4: They've introduced residence parking around my way, and
3: okay.
4: We all just used to park there regardless before. No problem whatsoever.
3: Mm.
4: Now I've got to pay for the same privilege. I mean, why do they have to keep mucking about with things? Why can't I just leave it as it is?
3: Yeah. Thanks for your call.
4: Okay.
3: Bye.
4: Bye.
3: We've had a lot of calls about parking this series, but the one voice we haven't heard from is the traffic warden. So if there are any traffic wardens out there, it'll be great to hear your side of the story. Give us a ring, 0800 068 7060. Okay, thanks very much. Our next call is Humphrey Milner from Cirencester. Hello.
5: Yes, hello, Gary.
3: What's your point?
5: Well, you were saying in your introduction to the programme
3: about
5: what makes the world go around. I think you'll find it is actually gravity. If we're going to be strictly...
3: I've always found gravity quite fascinating, really. I never really understood it properly, because I was never that brilliant at science.
5: The concept of gravity is that all objects in the universe exert an attraction on every other object, no matter how small. A pea exerts a gravitational force. And, of course, the Earth's orbit is determined by the gravitational pull of the sun, in that the Earth is trying to pull away from the sun, and the sun is pulling it back. And it's perhaps mundane, takes some of the magic out of our world, but it's not money, love, laughter, or any of those things. What makes the world go round is the gravitational.
3: What keeps us on the floor?
5: Gravity, that's exactly what I'm saying, is what keeps you on the floor.
3: But no matter how heavy I am...
5: A black hole is where a star has collapsed in on itself because of the sheer force of its own gravity, and that sucks in every other object around into a tiny, tiny... A black hole itself takes up an infinitesimal small amount of space because the gravity is so strong, you see, that it's pulled everything into itself, and eventually the whole universe will collapse in on that one tiny point, and that is the force of gravity. Quite awesome.
3: So gravity will kill us in the end. It'll be the end of the universe.
5: Gravity is a killer, yes.
3: So you're saying my pen...
5: Your pen exerts a gravitational force.
3: And what kind of effect does that have on me?
5: Well, it was absolutely tiny force. It won't affect you in any way, and it needn't be alarmed.
3: So you're saying that my pencil is attracted to, like, to a pencil sharpener, that the desk is attracted to the floor, and that everything's attracted to each other? And if there weren't walls, everything would just be flat. Is that what you're saying?
5: Yes, every object that has mass... attracts other objects.
3: Wow.
5: Newton's law of universal gravitation states
3: that
5: every point mass attracts every other point mass by a force directed along the line connecting the two.
3: Right.
5: This force is proportional to the product of the masses and inversely proportional to the square of the distance between them, obviously.
3: Of course. Can you slow down a second?
5: Well, in layman's terms, yes, you are very attractive.
3: Wow.
5: Yes.
3: Well, thanks so much for your call. That's fascinating. Okay, got another call on the line. Who's that? Who's calling? Hello?
6: Colin Shotbolt.
3: Hello, Colin.
6: It's typical, isn't it? This endless obsession, it saddens me, it really does, this endless obsession with sex, sex, sex, it's everywhere, magazines, in the newspapers, you people in the media, that's all you talk about. Everything seems to be reduced to sex, and I'm frankly sick of it.
3: We haven't been talking about sex.
6: Yes, but you'd rather be, wouldn't you?
3: Next caller, hello, who's there? It's Kenneth Pardew from Reading. Hello, Kenneth.
2: Hello, Kenneth. How are you?
7: I'm all right, thank you.
2: Thank you. What can I do for you? What's your point? What's your question?
7: Well, it's not really a question. I was just going to say that I agree with everything that was said by your previous caller.
2: Okay. Anything else to add to that at all?
7: Not really. No.
2: Right. Well, thanks for ringing in. Hi, you're live on Down the Line. Hello.
8: Hello, Mr. Bellamy.
2: Yes, hello.
8: I'm telephoning in connection with this issue about the traffic warden. Mm. I'll tell you something. I am a traffic warden myself.
2: Oh, you're a traffic warden. Great. It must be a very difficult job. Let's hear your side of the story.
8: What I do, sometimes the European fellows, I'm not talking a racist fashion, but they're giving me a lot of mouth and trousers, right?
2: And what kind of mouth and trousers do you get from them? Just give us an example.
8: Back talking, they say, move away, mate, and don't do this, that, mate. And I'm going to thump you, things like that.
2: That's
8: you know?
2: Terrible.
8: And they also refer to me other things, you know, calling me gollywog, things like that. It doesn't matter. It's water off my back. But the one thing I sometimes do when I lose my temper, I've often asked these fellows to come for the bare knuckle contest outside in Sainsbury's car park.
2: Hang on, but don't you think that's very irresponsible to have a bare knuckle fight in Sainsbury's car park? I mean, there are children.
8: The beauty about the car park is when you are there, you can make some more money because there might be some cars parked illegally there. So it's a nice area where you can go there, you can beat the monkey out of the fellow, shut up his mouth with his mouth and trousers, and then you can carry on with your day. I find, personally speaking, I think that is a good way to deal with the matter, because we all need conflict and we all need some sort of a violent outlet, you know? Because let's face it, you are driving in your car, you're walking on the street all the time, everyone is thinking, I want to kill somebody because they've done this to them. Not to say you're going to be a psycho, but you get angry and you need some outlet for it. And the marvelous way to do it is by just give the fellow a thumped on the head or whatever.
2: Nothing bad with that. Brilliant call. Thank you so much.
8: Thank you so much for the car.
2: Take care.
8: Thank you. Bye-bye.
2: Bye-bye. Our next caller is Michael Forbes from the North. What's your point, Michael?
9: All right. How are you doing? Yeah. I just want to say I feel really randy all the time. I feel absolutely randy. I wake up, I feel randy. I go to bed, I feel randy.
2: Is there something that set you off that makes you go randy?
9: Anything can make me randy. If Bolton win, I feel randy. If Bolton lose, I feel randy.
2: Does this relate to any of the topics we're talking about today?
9: You know, if I watch The Bill, I feel randy. Right. If I watch EastEnders, I feel randy. Mm. I get plenty of it, mate. Don't worry about that. I've got a lovely girlfriend. She's 24.
2: Yeah.
9: I've seen her about a year. I love her. I love her. She smells fantastic. But I've got myself in a right pickle because I've ended up sleeping with her sister.
2: What?
9: And her cousin. And then the worst of all, and this is...
2: It gets worse.
9: I do feel ashamed of this in a way. Another way I don't. I've slept with her mother.
2: You slept with her mother?
9: Yeah. I ended up giving her a right.
2: A good seeing to. I know what you're going to say, and we don't want that kind of language on Radio 4. Thanks very, very much for your call. Next call is Pat Gaffney from Tintagel in Cornwall. Hello, Pat.
10: Hello there, Gary.
2: Hello. What are you ringing about?
10: You were saying, what makes the world go round? Is it love or is it money?
2: Yeah.
10: And some fella was saying he thought it was gravity. Well, it's none of those things. It's laughter. It's laughter makes the world go round. You know, if you can't have a laugh, what can you have? That's what I always say.
2: I'm laughing now.
10: For instance, my my father-in-law was recently involved in quite a serious traffic accident.
2: Was he?
10: And I went to visit him in the hospital, and he's lying there in bed. He's got a full body cast on.
2: Yeah.
10: And I'll tell you what, he looked like something out of an old Laurel and Hardy film. And I couldn't help myself. It was comical, and I started to laugh, and it lifted everyone's spirits. It kind of lightened the situation.
2: Yeah.
10: So it was, he had his birthday recently.
2: Did he?
10: And we went round there for a little do at the hospital to cheer him up and that, and we didn't want him to look wrong in the photos. He can't open his eyes because he's still in a coma. So I brought along, you know, those glasses that have pictures of eyes on them instead of a lens?
2: Yeah.
10: Well, we put a pair of them on him. He looked comical. We was chuckling, and someone else drew a moustache on him, and those photographs, whenever we look at them, we have a jolly good laughter. Laughter is the best medicine's what I always say.
2: Ditto. Thanks very much for your call. I'm now joined in the studio by my special guest, Rose Seabright. Rose is the author of a book on animals entitled The Paw Prints of War, which is written from the perspective of animals themselves who fought in wars alongside human beings throughout history.
11: That's right.
2: It's a fascinating subject.
11: It's absolutely fascinating. That's why I was drawn to it. And I don't think a lot of people realise quite how many animals sacrificed themselves and worked for us in the world wars, right from the time of Hannibal crossing the Alps up to modern day Lassie.
2: Mm.
11: It's because we're all aware of the cost to human life of wars and the casualties and the sacrifice and bravery of the men and women who go to war, but we're not so familiar with the many different breeds of animals that fight alongside those men and women. People are aware of cavalry and horses going into battle, and dogs to some extent. But what you may not be aware is that there are all kinds of animals who go into war all the time alongside man. Sea lions, dolphins, elephants, even bats, prawns, glowworms, all kinds of animals.
2: You were saying about glowworms. How were they used in the First World War?
11: They would keep them in a box and they would bring them out because they had a lot of heavy equipment. Glowworms, very light, very small, so you could keep them in a pouch and then bring them out in glasses, and they would guide people behind enemy lines. And then, of course, you could throw them away at the end or eat them.
2: And then these bats here, that's interesting, that these bats were used in Japan, I believe.
11: It was called Project X-Ray. It was during World War II. It was an attempt to attack Japan with bats carrying tiny satchels bearing incendiary devices. Mm-hmm. So they were effectively suicide bat bombers.
2: And these bats were sent from America
11: to Japan.
2: To Japan.
11: Yes.
2: And did they succeed?
11: No, the plan backfired. Sure, they bat fired.
2: Yeah.
11: When they attacked the wrong target and they set fire to a military airfield.
2: That's the thing with, I suppose, bats have got tiny brains.
11: But these were specially trained combat bats. Combats.
2: Combats. They were nicknamed. Yeah. And how long was it taking to write this book, and where did you get all your research from?
11: 2 months.
2: 2 months?
11: Yeah.
2: Wow. Well, if you want to speak to Rose Seabright, why not give her a ring on 0800 068 7060 or email downtheline@bbc.co.uk. Now, there's some facts here that we got here that two dolphins were trained by the US Navy and are helping to clear mines in the waters around southern Iraq port of Umm Qatr.
11: Umkasa.
2: That's it.
11: Yes, they have biological sonar. It's far superior to that of humans.
2: Yeah.
11: So they can literally drill holes with their mind in the seabed. Also, sea lions, because they are able both in the water and on land, they can even pursue a subject onto land and honk and alert the suspects. And also, what we have to remember is that war, although in films, looks like a very exciting pursuit, it is usually quite mundane, the daily grind rather boring, so it's nice to have animals to do a couple of tricks for you. Can you imagine the joy you would get from a sea lion and its ball? Well, all you thought you were having was it was war and carnage.
2: Yeah, I see. Now, you're obviously an animal lover.
11: No, I'm not. No. I've never had any pets. I don't really warm to animals.
2: But you've written a book about animals and war, and
11: yes,
2: it's sympathetic.
11: You don't have to love animals to write a book about animals. You don't have to love cheese to write a book about cheese. I admire them. I've put this collection together because I think it's wonderful stories of endurance.
2: Yeah. How far can you push a dog?
11: To death.
2: Is it necessarily cruel, or is it just, is it cruelty to animal, or is it?
11: It's the way of the world. It's the natural order of things. Man is above beast. When we go to war, the beast goes to war. I think there's nothing wrong with that.
2: No.
11: Animals are there to serve us. We eat them, we use them, we kill them at whim.
2: Okay, we're talking to Rose Seabright about her book, The Poor Prince of War, and I'm sure you have a lot to say about that, so why don't you email me on downtheline@bbc.co.uk or call on 0800 068 7060. Okay, I've got a call now from Samantha Caxton from Ewell.
12: Ewell,
2: hello.
12: Hello. I'm phoning about the animal thing. I just feel so sorry for them.
2: Yeah.
12: They don't want to go to war. They haven't got a vote. They're helpless. I just feel really sorry for them.
11: Well, I would actually argue that animals love to work. If you look at sniffer dogs, border collies,
12: they love to work. No, I don't think it's right. I feel really sorry for them.
11: Well, you could say that these animals, if they weren't sent to war, they could possibly be made into glue or
12: dog. We don't
11: dog
12: know what glue. They want, though, do we? Yes. Do we?
2: Animals are turning to glue.
11: Animals love to work. They've got a very strong work ethic. You can see it in their eyes.
12: I think it's wrong. Really, really awful. I feel really sorry for them.
2: Thank you very much for your call. My next call is John Watson. Hello, John. Where are you from?
13: Gary, I'm from Merseyside.
2: Oh, hello.
13: Yeah, listen, man. I'm a small solicitor. When I hear about people going to war, I'm only interested in animals. It's people who die, you know. That's what I'm saying. I'm sorry, I'm eating the sweet here. What I'm saying is, never mind all this animal stuff. The people going to war, stop it.
2: Mm.
13: Never mind about the animals.
2: No.
13: Think about the people first, all right?
2: Yeah, I know that, but, look, but sending boys to war is a kind of a serious issue. We're having a little bit of fun with animals going to war. Okay, we've got a phone call from... it's Pat St. John from Welling Garden City.
14: Yes, I'm listening to the radio and I am in tears. The tears are literally streaming down my face.
11: I'm
14: I mean,
11: so sorry.
14: Floods of tears. I just feel so sorry for these animals.
2: Mm.
14: And you know, you say that they deserve it or they want to go to war. They don't. These are just animals. And I mean, you know, what did, was it St. Francis said about the animals?
2: What did he say about them?
14: I can't remember. I was hoping you might know.
11: I believe he said, send not the dog or
2: to war.
11: Forth to war.
2: Something like that.
14: Something along those lines. I can't tell you how sorry I'm feeling for these.
11: Have you ever been to a dog fight or a cock fight?
14: We're not put upon this earth to cause pain and suffering and misery, but there's so much in the world of these poor animals. I feel so sorry for them.
2: But what about all the people that died? I mean, you're obviously from the war generation, and you could say that some of these animals died for their country.
11: Mm.
2: You're alive today. You're not speaking German because the dogs were killed. Pat? Hello, Pat? She's gone. Okay. We've got a phone call now from Joan Welsh, and she's from Darlington. Hello,
15: hello.
2: Joan.
15: Hello. I felt that I needed to call in just because I do feel that the animals were coerced into going to war. You know, I don't feel that they chose to do it. In fact, we, you know, me and my friends, we come down once a year to London. We come to see the shows.
2: Yeah.
15: We go and see something royal, you know, like the Diana Fountain or the...
2: Oh, yeah.
15: And in fact, we went to the Animal War Memorial and felt strongly, so strongly about it when I saw it and saw all those poor that I felt I had to write. And I'm not normally a poet.
2: No.
15: But actually, I got back and I just sat down and the words just...
11: that's fascinating.
2: Okay, well, let's... what do you normally do for a living out of interest?
15: I'm a dinner lady.
2: Oh.
11: Oh, how lovely.
2: So let's hear your lovely poem, shall we?
15: Well, it's not very lovely, actually, because...
2: Sad.
15: I mean, I'll tell you what, I'll read it and then we'll see.
2: Okay, we'll see if it's lovely or sad.
15: It's called The Animal War Memorial. Our Brit animal's wartime toil was recognised by the Princess Royal. A statue tall in the West End, built to honour man's best friend. Oh yes, I speak of our animal brothers, man's best friend and several others. Cats and birds and many more